0: Weather delays, they are planning on resuming shortly, within the next 30 minutes or so, at least in Lawrence, Kansas, as the road to Omaha continues in the Super Regionals of the College World Series. It is an incredible time of the sports betting calendar, because while we have the NBA Finals, the Stanley Cup Final, Major League Baseball, College World Series, all of this, coming up this week is the start of the World Cup, a newly expanded World Cup. And here to help us break it down with some best bets, he is Adam Zdrojek, soccer analyst over at RotoWire. Adam, thanks so much for giving us a couple minutes here on VSiN. First off, let's talk about the format change. Obviously, an expanded World Cup. Fans that might be tuning in this year that haven't watched, whether it was 4 years ago or before that, might be a little confused with the amount of groups and how everything's going. What's the biggest factor to you about the expanded tournament field that changes the way that you handicap things?
1: I think especially for futures, the way that you look at it, it's not going to be as difficult to get out of groups. You already have, so it's 48 teams, and then it moves on to the round of 32. So only 16 teams are cut off from getting to the knockout rounds. And then you go through the groups. There's pretty much in every group, there's one really bad team that almost, you know, doesn't really have a chance of getting out. So it's a little different than previously when there's a little more competition in a lot of these games. There's going to be, I think, more blowouts because of that. We have in the early stages here, we have this Germany, we have Spain against Curaçao, Cabo Verde, against these lower nations that have never been in the World Cup before, never really play against teams like this. So we could have games where maybe Germany comes out and scores five, or Spain gets five, or even more in that first game. So there's going to be some blowouts like that, I think. And overall, maybe the third stage of group rounds, we'll see more rotation because these teams don't have as much going on in that third game because of how this is set up. But it is a little different, more games. Everyone's talking about the heat as well in the U.S., mm-hmm. and we'll see how that plays out. But I think overall, especially when you look at futures, that it's you can look at a lot of these favorites are theoretically should be really set to at least finish first place in their group.
0: Are you finding yourself betting a lot of these group futures, maybe even like parlaying a couple of them together? Because, as you said, it might be a little bit clearer of a picture of who's coming out of each group.
1: Yeah, my main thing is just looking at groups where the lower end groups where I don't really like most of the teams in it. I'm not a huge fan of Belgium, but in Group G, also in their group, is Egypt, Iran, New Zealand. And that's one of the groups where, okay, maybe Belgium aren't the best team, but are Egypt, Iran, or New Zealand going to top them in that group? Things like that. Even the Netherlands group with Japan, Sweden, Tunisia. And England's group, I think, is pretty bad, depending on what you think about Croatia. Also Ghana and Panama in there. So just looking at the groups where the second-place team is okay, and then the third and fourth-place team, I think, are ways off.
0: Now, there's fun ways to bet these groups. You look at the various sports books, you'll see a ton of props, Adam, on all of these groups, including the highest scoring group, which you can go through the list. Group C is the favorite. Group E, you may be able to bet the lowest scoring group, other things like that. Again, look at all of these prop bets. Have you checked all the books? Did you find a novelty bet that you like that maybe you've already placed that you're looking at here for the matches that come up on Thursday and obviously the group futures here?
1: Yeah, the group futures like that are pretty wild. My favorite thing early on, I wouldn't call it novelty by any means, but just looking at the teams with the best routes to make the quarterfinals. We're not picking Spain, France, whatever, to win it all. We don't have to worry about winning the entire thing. Just looking to make the quarterfinals. And again, these aren't crazy novelty bets, but a lot of these sports books, you can just parlay these things together. There are certain teams where the route to the quarterfinals through the round of 32, round of 16 is a lot easier than other ones. There's a chance France plays Germany in the round of 16 if both those teams win their groups. Whereas you look at a team like Argentina, the possibilities of their games leading up to the quarterfinal would be third place teams or runner ups. Like USA would be a possibility, Egypt, Uruguay, teams like that, where you have runs where you're not playing winners of other groups. You're actually getting only third place teams or runner ups. So I think there's some edges there that you can look to parlay things together. In the bottom of that section, Portugal is another one where their run to the quarterfinal will be really favorable. And now, you know, novelty wise, I think you can, you know, kind of lose yourself a little bit, especially if you're looking at who's going to be the highest scoring group, who's going to be the lowest scoring group. At that point, I mean, as I said, Germany, you could look at something like that where maybe one of the worst teams in the tournament you think could just allow a bunch of goals in Curaçao, something like that, where Germany gets 5 goals, maybe Ivory Coast, Ecuador get a few goals against Curaçao, things like that you could look at to happen. But it's not really my favorite thing, just getting the weeds a little too much from what I like to do, I guess.
0: Talking to Adam Zdroik from RotoWire as we preview the World Cup coming up. Matches begin on Thursday. It's Live Bet Sunday here on VSiN. I'm Scott Seidenberg. You mentioned Team USA. Let's talk about Team USA. I was looking at some of the props with them as far as, like, the U.S.'s top goal scorer. You have Balogun as the favorite. Christian Pulisic, also co-favorite as well. Haji Wright, 6-1. You can get some, you know, sprinkles there. But let's talk about their path. Let's talk about the realistic opportunity to move forward and to get into a knockout stage. How do you see them faring in each individual game here in the group stage? What do you expect their record to be after the group stage?
1: I think that we can look at least 2 wins, because just the way that it runs out, this first game against Paraguay, they are only -105. They're close to even odds to win that game. I think they can get this opener with a win. And then Australia is, I think, inarguably the worst team in that group. So, you know, theoretically, just looking at this, okay, Paraguay should be 3 points, should be a win. Australia should be 3 points, should be a win. So they should get at least 6 points. But I think also Turkey can do that as well. So the question will be in Group D, that USA-Turkey game, those teams played in a friendly within the past year. That matchup will be the most important one. But I think the good thing for the USA is I'm not sure how much it matters. Okay, a little bit. If they get first or second place, because I'll take that back. I do think I already kind of, you know, bashed Belgium a little bit here.
0: Mm-hmm.
1: If they win their group, they do have a better run to the quarterfinal, because theoretically, you wouldn't be getting a first place Argentina team, assuming Argentina finishes in first place. So if USA got second, they would have to go to, again, theoretically, Argentina. So the better route would be, if they won that group, they would obviously need to score more goals, have a better goal differential than Turkey if that game is a draw, or, of course, win all their group games if that's what it comes down to. But if that's the route, the first place team in the bottom of that bracket, once we get into knockouts, would be Belgium, assuming Belgium wins their group, and then it's kind of a mix of second place teams and third place teams. So if they win their group, I think the Group D winner, if USA can do it, would have a pretty nice run to the quarterfinal. And from that point, Spain would probably be the option there.
0: Mm-hmm.
1: I'm not picking USA against Spain, but if the USA got to the quarterfinals, I think every American should be kind of happy with
0: absolutely
1: that result.
0: Oh, absolutely, for sure. As far as these games are concerned, do you expect the United States to be in higher scoring games or lower scoring games? I know goaltending has previously been a strength of the U.S. men's national team, and we don't even know who's going to be the starting goaltender in their first match. I think it's going to be Matt Freese. We don't know. But do you expect the United States to be involved in lower scoring games or higher scoring games if you were going to target the total in these individual matches?
1: Yeah, you look at a lot of these over-unders, a lot of them are, just because it's the World Cup, the players are tight, playing, again, the heat is what everyone's talking about. A lot of them are leaning towards under 2.5 goals, but I just think that you mentioned the goalkeepers, Turner or Freeze back there, whoever it is, but if they're still running out Tim Ream, almost 40 years old back there, he's got old legs, and if you're playing him and starting him in all these group stages, I think there's a question there. Their best center back, Chris Richards, isn't 100% healthy. You throw that in there, their defense is, even the cohesion within the team, the way that they play together. I know there's maybe some better vibes in these friendlies, getting 3 goals against Senegal, giving a fight to Germany on Saturday. But I think that kind of what they showed in those games, they create chances. They can score goals, but defensively, I'm not entirely sure they're there defensively, so I would actually lean on goals. Even like the odds, again, if you look at the odds in all these games, they're not going to really point to it. You can get plus 130 odds.
0: That's what I was saying. You get
1: on
0: plus
1: over
0: money,
1: two and a half goals on this.
0: Yeah.
1: Yeah, but part of that, again, is probably a little bit of Paraguay there. If anything, if you don't trust a team like Paraguay to score because, you know, they have some questions themselves, in that situation, I would maybe lean more, okay, USA over 1.5 goals, money line, something like that, to where you're not betting on over 2.5 goals and USA wins 2-0 or something like that.
0: It's certainly going to be fun. The action gets started on Thursday, of course, the first matches, and this is going to be an incredible month of soccer and incredible opportunities to bet on these games. Adam, appreciate the work. We'll be following along at RotoWire. Good luck with all your bets, and we hope to catch up with you soon as we progress throughout this tournament.
1: Yes, sir. Thanks, Scott. Thanks for having me.
0: There you have him. Adam Zdroik there from RotoWire talking World Cup. If you're looking to put your World Cup knowledge to the test at the highest level, well, this one's for you. 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
0: Scott Satterberg back here with you. 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My thanks to Adam Zadroik, who joined us, talking a little World Cup soccer as the action begins on Thursday. And it's going to be a fun month betting soccer, and it's going to draw us eyeballs. Obviously, people that are not normally soccer bettors are going to be getting in on the action. Maybe that softens up the market. Maybe that leaves us for opportunities, especially in the U.S. games. You know that some of these sports books here, the lines on the U.S. games are going to be altered because of the money that comes into the market from people that are just betting because they're going to watch Team USA at the World Cup. So there might be some mispricings, whether it's on sides, totals, props. You could be able to take advantage here betting the World Cup. I was just looking at the United States since 1990, going to the World Cup, every one of their games. 30 games the United States has played in the World Cup since 1990. I'm not going to get into the win-loss record because it ain't good. But I was looking at the total goals. There's been only 5 games out of the 30 games where either team, either the U.S. or their opponent, and it's been their opponent the majority of the times, has scored 3 or more goals. First game in 1990 in the group stage, the United States lost 5-1 to Czechoslovakia. Then you go to 2002, where the U.S. beat Portugal 3-2. What a win that was. Then, same thing in 2002, a 3-1 loss to Poland. 2006, a 3-0 loss to the Czech Republic. And 2022, a 3-1 loss to the Netherlands. Those are the only 5 games out of 30 World Cup games where a team playing the United States, either them or their opponent, scored 3 goals. Now, I don't know what markets are available. I'm certainly going to shop around the sports books, and I'm going to have fun with the World Cup. This isn't going to be like major bets for me because I'm not a big soccer bettor. I'm going to have some fun with this, but I want to know, maybe there's some parlays that can be bet here as far as like team totals are concerned. What if it's like both teams under 2.5 goals? Kind of a fun way. I mean, let's see. Can I even build that? I'm just looking at FanDuel. DraftKings real quick. Let's see. This is wild. Paraguay under 2.5 goals is minus 4,500. You can't even parlay it. The United States under 2.5 goals is minus 740. That's wild. But there might be some ways to get with this. I'm just saying. We asked Adam last segment about the totals in these U.S. games because I know just from watching history, it's been low scoring. The United States doesn't play high scoring games. We just don't. Because our strength has been our goaltending, right? In the past, we've always had a top-tier netminder. And then our offensive game has not been exactly great against the best in the world. So that's why. Look at the last World Cup the United States played in 2022. 1-1, 0-0, 1-0, and 3-1. 2014, 2-1, 1-0, 2-2, 2-1. 2010, 2-1, 1-0, 2-2, 1-1. 2006, 2-1, 1-1, 3-0. Low-scoring games. Total 2.5 here for the United States' first game against Paraguay. And the total is 2.5, juiced to the under. Juiced to the under. Maybe a little plus 130 on the over. I don't know. We'll see. I'll have to do a little more digging by the time we get to the World Cup. Again, first games come your way here. On Thursday, the United States takes on Paraguay on Friday. So this Friday, it'll be 9 o'clock Eastern time, I believe. United States against Paraguay, the opening match for their World Cup. All right, Sunday Night Baseball is going to get underway in about 10 minutes or so from now. The Chicago Cubs hosting the San Francisco Giants. Right now, the Cubbies minus 131 with Jameson Taillon on the mound. And going for the San Francisco Giants is going to be Trevor McDonald. Here's how I look at this game. Couple of props that I like. One, I want to fade Jameson Taillon. And what does that mean? Do I want him to give up a ton of runs? Not necessarily. I just want to fade his strikeout prop. I want to fade Taillon for his strikeout prop because a couple of things. He's kind of a moderate strikeout guy, 4 to 5 a game. If we just look at his last couple of games, you want to look at his hit rate, how he's done. in the last couple of games, Tyone, he had 6 strikeouts against the A's, then 4 against Pittsburgh, 5, 2, 4, 5, 6, 4, 4. He had a monster game against Pittsburgh, 10. So, you know, obviously Pittsburgh strikes out a lot. We know that. But let's take a look at some numbers here on the San Francisco Giants as far as how they're doing. By the way, well, here's Jameson Tyone's numbers on his strikeout prop this year. Tyone is, let's see, 7-5 to the under of his strikeout prop here this season. So Tyone, 7-5 to the under. And then we look here at the San Francisco Giants, who are 32-28-4 to the under on the opposing starting pitcher's strikeout prop. Jameson Tyone, right-handed pitcher against right-handed starters this year. San Francisco Giants, 25-21-1 to the under. Just leans towards an under. Plus, I do think there's a world in which Tyone just gives up a ton of runs and really just doesn't last long. Like, I'd use my model projections right now have Tyone for 3.5 strikeouts in 5. Actually, I have him going 5.4 innings. But I have him projected for 3.5 strikeouts right now. At least that's, you know, that's what my projections have for Jameson Tyone. So I'm going to go under 4.5 Ks for Jameson. For the San Francisco Giants, I'm going to target Rafael Devers. And I'm going to go over 1.5 total bases for Rafi Devers. You can get plus money on it. It's about plus 125, I think I saw, is the best line. Devers against Tyone, 4-13 in his career, 16 plate appearances. 4-13, 2 home runs, 3 walks, 0 strikeouts. Jameson Tyone has not struck out Rafael Devers out of those 16 plate appearances. But then we look at Devers and how he has performed lately. And if we look at his total bases, he's gone over in 3 straight games, 4-3-2, right? He had, you know, a couple of offers. He had 7 in a game a couple of, you know, a little bit ago. But this is something that I like to look at in when I build my models and when I look at, you know, players and their projections. I use a lot of advanced numbers in my projections for Major League Baseball. And a lot of it is the underlying numbers with the player, whether, you know, they're the StatCast data, if you will, the barrel percentage, the swing and miss rate, all the numbers that add up to predicting a player's performance. And so when I look at this matchup here with Jameson Tyone and Rafael Devers, when I see a good history, batter versus pitcher history of Rafael Devers versus Jameson Tyone, all signs to me point towards an over for Devers. Now, I debated, do I do over hits plus runs plus RBIs, or do I go for the plus money price of the total bases? I did the total bases instead because I do like the plus money chase instead of going for the hits plus runs plus RBIs. I also don't want to rely on another player to, like, drive in Devers. I just want Devers to do it on his own. It's a somewhat of a low total at Wrigley. Total is 8 tonight here for this game. But also, just give me a double. I don't need 2 hits. You know, just give me a double. Like, when you bet a player, and this is why the plus money is different than, you know, obviously laying the juice, because you can win hits plus runs plus RBIs without even getting a hit. I mean, your player could walk twice and somebody could drive him in. Or your player could get a sacrifice fly that winds up being an RBI and then, you know, walk in another at bat and then somebody drives him in. You could hit. There's so many different ways to hit a hits plus ones plus RBIs. You don't need 2 hits. But there's also the way, many ways you can hit a total bases, it just takes 1 hit. Sure, 2 singles absolutely does it. But it just takes 1. Just give me a double. Over 1.5 total bases, just give me a double. That's all I need. Now, if he hits a home run, even better. We'll cash both those bets. But this is where I'm going. I'm going, as I mentioned, Rafael Devers to go over 1.5 total bases here, and Jameson Tyone to go under his strikeout prop of 4.5 on VSiN.com. Our Opta AI projections on Rafael Devers, 2.08. So the Opta AI projections agree with my projections, which were, again, Rafael Devers sitting here with his prop going over 1.5 hits plus runs plus RBIs. Again, he has good history here, good StatCast data. I mentioned Opta AI has him at over 2. I have him at 2.9. I have him at almost 3. Let's go Rafi Devers. Live Bet Sunday continues here on VSiN, the Sports Betting Network.
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0: 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Scott Satterberg with you on VSiN, the Sports Betting Network. Coming up at the top of the hour, we are going to get into the NBA Finals. We'll actually get into the NBA Finals coming up about 15 minutes or so from now. But at the top of the hour, we're going to be joined by Dan Weiss, Spurs radio play-by-play voice, as we'll get the San Antonio perspective of everything going on here in the NBA Finals. They are down 2-0 to the New York Knickerbockers, the hottest ticket in sports, coming up tomorrow night at Madison Square Garden. But Sunday Night Baseball is about to get underway at Wrigley Field. Jameson Taillon is on the mound. There's no wind as they're showing the flags there in center field. The total in this game was 8. The Cubs were a short favorite, about minus 130, minus 131 against the San Francisco Giants. Two props that we are playing in this game: Jameson Taillon, the pitcher for the Chicago Cubs, to go under 4.5 strikeouts, and Rafael Devers of the San Francisco Giants to go over 1.5 total bases. That one co-signed by our very own Opta AI projections up on vsin.com. Devers is batting second in the Giants lineup. So right now, Casey Schmidt is up leading off the game. And then we'll sweat out Rafael Devers' first at bat together. Hey, who knows? Maybe we'll get an early cash, because early cashes are the best type of cashes when you're betting in a game. Once again, I'm Scott Satterberg, always on Twitter at ScottsOnAir. Hit us all up on the network at VSIN Live. College baseball, they are finally getting underway, I believe, in Lawrence, Kansas, where there's been a weather delay. Weather's been affecting college baseball all day. It's actually been affecting this entire tournament, if you will, right? But we are in the Super Regionals right now. Some tickets to Omaha have already been punched, and now we are waiting to see who is going to complete the field for the College World Series there in Omaha. Earlier today, it was North Carolina and Georgia both punching their tickets, as Georgia is your betting favorite right now to win the College World Series National Championship. They are underway, top of the first inning in Lawrence, where number 15 Kansas has a 1-0 lead over Oklahoma. A Kansas win here tonight would send them to Omaha. Oklahoma would need to win to force an if game tomorrow, and they are still delayed in Tuscaloosa. Number 7, Alabama, with a 7-2 lead over St. John's. Alabama with a 1-0 lead. If they win, they will advance to Omaha. Coming up a little bit later on, in about a half an hour or so from now, from Austin, it is number 6, Texas, against number 11, Oregon. Texas with a 1-0 lead in that series. And again, Oregon would need to win in order to force an if game tomorrow. Well, bad news for our Jameson Taillon strikeout prop. He strikes out the first batter of the game, and that's never a fun sign to see when you're betting an under on a strikeout prop, that he strikes out the first batter. So he's on pace for 27 strikeouts here in this game. But Rafael Devers is coming to the plate, and this is a bet that we can cash right now if he gets an extra base hit. So let's see if Rafi can come through for us here against Jameson Taillon. Good numbers lifetime career against Taillon. We talked about it. 2 home runs. He's batting .308 against him lifetime, 4-for-13. He has never struck out against Jameson Taillon in 16 plate appearances. So the good numbers, the history on our side, and then also just Devers, who his StatCast data was projecting him to be one of the top performers here for the San Francisco Giants in this game. So a 1-1 count right now with one out here in the top of the first inning. Sunday Night Baseball officially underway from Wrigley Field. And we'll see if we can get an early cash here as Devers is up against Jameson Taillon. We'll continue to watch this game, not just for our prop perspectives, but if in fact there is a live bet that presents itself, whether it's going to be a high-scoring game that we think we're going to see more runs being scored, or if we think it's going to be, you know, maybe runs are scored early and then we bet an early under. There's definitely so going to be at least one live betting opportunity that we might see present itself throughout the course of this game, as it's a dusk game there at Wrigley Field with no wind really blowing out. Total was 8 to start this game, and as I mentioned earlier, the Cubs about a minus 130 or so favorite here over the San Francisco Giants. The count is 2-2 on Rafi Devers here in the top of the first inning. And let's see if Taillon puts one in the zone that he can handle here. That maybe gives us a little bit of an early non-sweat cash for the total bases Last thing we want to see is a strikeout, of course. Devers walks, so that doesn't help our total bases. And this is one where if he comes around to score here, I'm obviously going to be kicking myself for not betting the hits plus runs plus RBIs. But either way, we still need him to get a hit. We hope it's an extra base hit or maybe two hits. But Devers does walk here in the top of the first inning, so it does us no good for the total bases prop. But if you did instead bet the HRR, the hits plus ones plus RBIs, well, you have a chance for somebody to drive him in, and that goes, you know, one down and then one more to go for you to cash your bet. Talked earlier about the results from here from this Sunday in Major League Baseball. Cam Schlittler picking up another solid performance. Doesn't get the win against the Red Sox because the Yankees kind of erupted for some runs late, but he only gave up one run. He is your favorite to win the American League Cy Young Award. But then Jacob DeGrom also had a very good game for the Texas Rangers, as he is your second favorite to win the American League Cy Young Award. And I looked at some of the analytic numbers that showed that DeGrom and Schlittler are a lot closer than what the market says it is. And it's hard right now because there's so much baseball left in the season. There's so many games left, right? We know Major League Baseball is a marathon, not a sprint. And so many things change over the course of a season. We have seen, and I saw somebody tweeted at me this, and I appreciate, I think it was Michael, tweeted at me, that Robbie Ray at one point was 100-1 in the second half of the season and then won the Cy Young Award. Like, that happens. I mentioned Blake Snell, you know, had a great second half of the season, or a great 2 months to end the season, and wins the Cy Young Award. We see it's sometimes the voters just remember, what have you done for me lately? And while we can get excited about Cam Schlittler now, while we can get excited about DeGrom or Christopher Sanchez in the National League, we can get excited about Jacob Mizorowski in the National League. If somebody comes on and has a strong July going into the All-Star break, comes out of the All-Star break and is dominant in July, August, and September, especially in the midst of a postseason push, sometimes that sways voters. I think that I think it's too early. Let me just rephrase this. I think it's too early to say that anybody is a lock or a solid bet or, you know, a favorite at this point. There's just so much that can happen over the course of a Major League Baseball season. But let's take a look at the standings right now across Major League Baseball, because there are some interesting things that we can highlight. The Yankees and the Rays are now tied atop the American League East. And there was a time where the Rays had themselves a, I don't want to say a significant lead, but a 3-game or so lead over the Yankees. But yet, the Yankees were favored to win the American League East, as they should be, despite the fact that they were trailing by 3.5 to 4 games. Well, now the Aaron Judge injury kind of puts a wrinkle in things. Judge being out for about 2 weeks absolutely hurts the Yankees' offense. And we've seen Judge being out in the past lead to Yankees not performing offensively during that stretch of time. However, I think the difference this year between maybe previous Aaron Judge IL stints is the Yankee pitching is healthy and getting healthy. The Yankees have arguably the best 4-man rotation in Major League Baseball right now. And I'm talking like we can go through all the numbers and the analytics stats and whatnot, but if I told you we're going into a postseason series and you had your choice of 4 players, you know, and there's a lot of teams that have good 4 players, but if the Yankees send in a 4-man rotation, and we know Fried's not healthy, but if come postseason time, it's Schlittler, Gerrit Cole, Max Fried, and Carlos Rodon? I mean, who's betting against that? I should have bet the hits plus runs plus RBIs, because Rafael Devers does come around to score as the Giants take a 1-0 lead here over Jameson Taillon and the Cubs in the top of the first inning. Taillon does have 2 strikeouts, though, already here in the top of the first, and that does not make me happy, because I do have his under 4.5 strikeouts. But seeing a run scored in the first inning does make me happy, because maybe the Giants just beat up on him and score a couple of runs before he gets 3 more strikeouts. And maybe this is a short evening here for Jameson Taillon. Maybe that's the way I'm going to back into this under. But Devers does walk in his first at bat. So the total base prop, nothing good there. But if you did bet the hits plus runs plus RBIs, well, you're ahead as he does come around to score a run. If you're looking for an edge in baseball betting, check out the VSiN Daily Diamond. Sharp daily baseball betting insight all season long. Former MLB pitcher Jensen Lewis and Dave Ross break it all down. 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Coming up next, we're going to get into the NBA Finals as the Knicks have a commanding 2-0 series lead over the San Antonio Spurs. 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
0: Back here on Live Bet Sunday, I'm Scott Satterberg on VSEN, the Sports Betting Network. We're going to monitor the action on Sunday Night Baseball. The Giants with a 1-0 lead here in the first inning over the Chicago Cubs. One out in the bottom of the first as Jameson Taillon does strike out two in that top of the first inning. So not good for our under 4.5, but hey, he did give up a run, so maybe it's a short night for him. We will see. We do have Rafael Devers over 1.5 total bases. He walked and did come around to score in his first plate appearance. So if you bet instead of the total bases, the hits plus runs plus RBIs, like we talked about, there's definitely ways to cash that bet without your player even getting a hit. And that's exactly how Devers walked and came around to score there in the first inning. So you're doing great with that. For us who have the total bases at the plus money price, we need to see what he does in his next couple of at-bats. But let's shift gears and get into the NBA Finals, where the New York Knicks have a 2-0 series lead over the San Antonio Spurs. Game 3 coming up tomorrow night at Madison Square Garden after this 2-day break in between games 2 and 3. The Knicks right now 2.5-point favorites with a total of 215.5. And the 2.5, I'm thinking about it. Because, first off, as Steve Mackinnon has pointed out up on vsin.com, and if you've read Bill Ady's email, the spread just doesn't come into play here in the NBA Finals and in the NBA playoffs. The spread doesn't come into play. Like, if the Knicks are going to win, they're going to cover 2.5. If the Spurs, are going to cover, they're going to win outright. Like, that's just what happens here in the NBA playoffs. But I'm thinking about in terms of the number. Does the number make sense to me? Let's go back and let's look through these games. Game number 1, 4.5, goes up to 5.5, settles, 4.5, depending on, the book, of course. But game 1, we're sitting here, and it was wound up being a 5-point spread, consensus close. Knicks win outright and cover. Game number 2, this is the one that really, this was, if you listen to us and we gave out the bets, you had a great game, because the anti-correlated same game parlay of Spurs first quarter with Knicks for the game was just a cash cow. Why? The system, right? The Spurs first quarter, the system, team that loses in the series, favored in the next game of the series, the bounce back, the zigzag, all that just made so much sense. Plus the Spurs, how great they played in the first quarter. That was an easy cash. But the 6.5 was dumb. Why were the Spurs laying 6.5 in game number 2? And if all you're telling me is because it's the zigzag spot with the home team losing game number 1, that's not good enough for me. Because if you watched these teams play throughout this postseason, the Knicks have played better more times than the San Antonio Spurs. And in the clutch minutes, the Knicks have outperformed the San Antonio Spurs. Not just talking about games 1 and 2. I'm talking about, if you look at, now the Knicks haven't had a lot of clutch moments, obviously, because they were blowing out everybody here in these playoffs. But the Spurs haven't really handled themselves or have that well in clutch moments here in these NBA playoffs. It's because they're young. They're inexperienced. Victor Wembanyama throwing the ball to a teammate that's not looking after he gets a rebound in the closing seconds, that's a 22-year-old mistake. Jalen Brunson's not making that mistake. He's just not. If De'Aaron Fox was dribbling the basketball, he doesn't make that mistake. But Stephon Castle, young kid, Victor Wembanyama, young kid, they make those mistakes. And Wemby made the biggest mistake here in these NBA Finals. And I don't know if the Spurs go down and make a shot and win the game. I don't know. Many things could have happened. They could have still turned the basketball over. But that was a moment in which the Spurs failed in a clutch situation. Meanwhile, Jalen Brunson has proven that he can excel in clutch situations here, not just in these NBA Finals, but overall in these NBA playoffs and in the regular season. He's one of the most clutch players in the NBA. This season, 118 clutch minutes for Jalen Brunson, 116 points. That's nearly a point per minute in the late and close situations here in these NBA finals, 4.2 minutes of clutch time. He has 5 points, including a three-pointer. So he's over a point per minute here in the clutch in these finals with a key three-pointer and the dagger mid-range jumper that sealed game number one. We're going to talk about Brunson and the MVP race coming up here in just a second, but does this line make sense?

0: on neutral?
1: No. Now we look at game number three. We were just told that the Spurs were probably 3 points better on a neutral than the New York Knicks, which means that at Madison Square Garden, you know, the market, if the Spurs are 3 points better, then, you know, shouldn't this line be less than 2.5? By the way, I have to stop. We have breaking news. Jameson Taillon is exiting the game with an injury for the Chicago Cubs. I am not going to be the one to celebrate an injury, but all bets cash the same. We bet an under 4.5 strikeout prop for Jameson Taillon. He exits the game here in the second inning. Jameson Taillon cashes his under 2.5, I mean under 4.5 for his strikeout prop. So, all bets cash the same. A win is a win. And this is why I hate refund culture. And I know the sports books, it's in their interest to do it, because it pleases the masses. Hey, Jameson Taillon left the game in the second inning. You got to refund my over 4.5 strikeouts. I can't stand it. But I know why the books do it. I just can't stand it. My response to anybody that ever complains about losing an over on a prop because of an injury is, you can bet the under. You can bet the under. I had under 4.5. That's a win. If Jameson Taillon went 8 innings in this game and went over his strikeout prop in 8 innings, do I get a refund from the sports book? Because, hey, he was only supposed to go 5 or 6 innings. I don't know. I mean, that's not fair. He went 8 innings. That's not fair. That's not fair. You got to give me a refund. No. Balance your bets accordingly. To balance your risk. You bet an over. Tough loss. If you bet the under with us, we cashed. Now let's go Rafael Devers. Giants up 1-0 here. Top of the second inning. Nobody out. Again, breaking news. Jameson Taillon exiting the game here for the Chicago Cubs. And on your live line right now, the Giants are -104. I would bet the Giants at -104 right now. They have a 1-0 lead. They have a runner on first with nobody out in the top of the second inning. And the Cubs are going to have to manage the remaining 7 or 8 innings, because there's no outs in the second inning. The Cubs are going to have to manage 8 innings now from their bullpen, something that they were not anticipating doing here in this game tonight. This injury impacts the decision-making for the Cubs. It impacts all of the pitching staff for the Cubs. The Cubs, by the way, threw 4 relievers in yesterday's game that went to the 10th inning, by the way. So you had 4 relievers pitch yesterday for the Chicago Cubs in the first game of this series, which was the 18-3 loss to the San Francisco Giants. In that game, they had how many pitchers pitched in that game? They had 5 pitchers play in that game. Well, really 4, because Carson Kelly was a position player going in and late in the game. So the bullpen has pitched a lot here in this series, and now they're going to have to get 8 innings where they were not prepared to do so. Give me the Giants -104 right now against the Cubs. Hey, the sports calendar never stops. The sharp plays covers it all, and they've been winning for 15 straight years. All of it documented, logs, publicly posted, sharpplays.com. The kind of transparency is very rare in this industry. When the sharp plays move, the sportsbooks take notice. 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We will continue the NBA Finals conversation. Coming up next, we are going to get the Spurs side of things from Dan Weiss, who is the Spurs play-by-play voice on their radio network, with me, Scott Seidenberg, here on Live Bet Sunday on VSiN, the Sports Betting Network.
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3: My name is Erica, and my son Kaysen is a patient at Shriners Children. 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I said, "How bad is it?" 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
3: Go online right now to loveshriners.org.
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17: 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Still monitoring the action here. Sunday Night Baseball, Giants with a 1-0 lead over the Cubs in the second inning. For those just tuning in, Jameson Taillon exited the game with an injury here in the top of the second. Javier Assad, recently recalled from AAA, is in for the Cubs, looking to hopefully give them length. But hey, an early cash for us on the under strikeouts at 4.5 for Jameson Taillon. We'll keep you up to date on everything going on there at Wrigley throughout this game. But let's continue to talk NBA Finals, as Game 3 will take place at Madison Square Garden tomorrow night. Thankfully, not having to pay over $100K or so for a ticket is our next guest, Dan Weiss, the Spurs radio play-by-play voice, joining us on the Progressive Guest Line. Dan, the Spurs down 2-0 here in these NBA Finals, but you can make the argument, had the chance to maybe be up 2-0 in this series. What's been the pulse of the team during this two-day break between games 2 and 3?
18: You know, they've been really relaxed. I've really been impressed about, you know, their composure, about being down 2-0. I think, to your point, they very well are a couple of plays from being up 2-0 going into game 3 here tomorrow night. And I think one of the things that they take from, you know, this whole postseason run, which has been magical since, you know, the start of April, where they, you know, took on the Portland Trailblazers, is the fact that they've actually been a better team on the road in these playoffs than they've been at home. They're, you know, scoring about 6 points more per game on the road. They're shooting about 48% on the road. They're shooting about 39% from the three-point line on the road. So for whatever reason, despite being a young team, despite being this, you know, first playoff run for this group, you know, they've walked into hostile places, no more so than what they did in Game 7 in Oklahoma City and taking out the defending champion Thunder. So they have a lot of confidence coming into, you know, Game 3 tomorrow night, despite being down 2-0.
17: I'm glad you talked about their performance on the road, because I think it's something that we have seen a shift here in the NBA. Like, it used to be, you know, Game 7s, the home team always won Game 7, right? Now we're seeing more road teams win Game 7. And I think it's because teams now are just not as phased going on the road as they used to be. And especially when it comes to young teams, maybe being on the road is actually better for them, because it's not the pressure of being at home. It's kind of like the bonding of going on a road trip and then wanting to, you know, silence the crowd on the road. I actually think that the Spurs might actually, I know this is crazy because the Knicks are up 2-0, okay? But I actually think there's more pressure on the New York Knicks in game number 3 at Madison Square Garden than on the San Antonio Spurs. Am I crazy for saying that, Dan?
18: No, I 100% agree with you. I think the Knicks coming back to this environment, 2 games away from their first NBA championship in 53 years and having to live up to those expectations, is a lot of pressure. That's a lot of pressure. And oh, by the way, you know, throwing in all the circus that's going to go on around these parts tomorrow with the president coming mm-hmm. in and taking in game number 3. I have a feeling that it sets up a lot of ingredients for a lot of things that could just go against the Knicks here tomorrow night. Not saying that it will, but there just seems to be a weird dynamic going on that when you're up 2-0, you should feel very confident going into game number 3. And I'm not saying the Knicks aren't confident going into game number 3, but I feel like the Spurs certainly feel a lot better than you would think being down 2-0 going into game number 3 tomorrow night.
17: Exactly my point. Wemby, of course, makes the young mistake at the end of game number 2, passing to a player that, you know, was looking but then wasn't looking. He's owned up to it. Obviously, he's mature enough, even though at a young age, he's played enough big-time basketball to understand the moment. Besides cleaning up some minor things late in the games, what do the Spurs have to be better at in order to beat the Knicks here in game number 3 and to go on and win this series?
18: There's a couple of things. You talked about the small details, and I think those are two of them right there. They got to be better with the basketball. Ball security, particularly on the road, is always going to be point number one. You know, free throws. I mean, something as simple as 8 missed free throws in game number 2. You look back, you lose a game by 1, and you miss 8 free throws in the game. That obviously looms particularly large. So small details like that, I think, are things that the Spurs look to clean up. The other thing for me is, and it's kind of funny because, you know, one of the keys that I pointed out at the start of the series was rebounding. The Knicks were so good, you know, with the combination of Ananobi and Towns and Mitchell Robinson on the glass, that I thought rebounding was going to be a real challenge for the Spurs in this series. And in fact, Spurs have actually out-rebounded the Knicks in the first 2 games, but it's been the timely offensive rebounds that the Knicks have grabbed in games 1 and 2 that are, you know, really kind of looming large here in the first 2 games of the series. So I think those are kind of things that the Spurs look to focus on. And I think it's also about, you know, how do they defend Karl-Anthony Towns tomorrow night? You know, one of the issues I see with the Spurs here so far, the first couple of games, is that they've been so respectful of Towns and his ability to shoot the three ball that they're doing all they can to take that away. But, you know, Towns is really versatile as a big who can get that first step, get to the basket. And so I'm wondering if the Spurs will be a little bit more honest in terms of playing Karl-Anthony Towns tomorrow night, maybe sagging off a little bit of him and trying to pack a little bit more in so Towns doesn't have that advantage on that first step. Because I think, to me right now, how they defend Karl-Anthony Towns is probably the difference between whether they win or lose this series.
19: I completely agree. In fact, you know, from a sports betting perspective, I'm looking at fading some Towns props or maybe going over like his assist props because he's done this before in the playoffs as he has changed the way that he has played. I could see him being more of a facilitator in this game as opposed to a scorer because of the adjustments that the Spurs might make against him defensively. As we're talking to Dan Weiss, the Spurs radio play-by-play voice, joining us on the Progressive Guest Line. I'm Scott Seidenberg. This is Live Bet Sunday here on VSiN, the Sports Betting Network. Any rotational changes do you expect to see from Mitch Johnson here tomorrow?
18: I don't think so. I think what you saw on game two is probably what he's probably going to go forward with in game number three. I think you saw Dylan Harper play 10 additional minutes in the fourth quarter in game number two after only playing 2 to 3 minutes, or I'd say, I guess he played 8 additional minutes after only playing 2 to 3 minutes in game number one. So I would expect that rotation probably would continue, having Dylan Harper out on the floor in the fourth quarter, you know, depending on the situation of the game. But I think, you know, one of the things they tried to do, which I thought was, you know, a little bit ingenious, was, you know, the Hacker Robinson a little bit, while Wemby was on the bench, just to kind of muck up the game, slow the game down. And it gives Victor a few more extra minutes of rest time on the bench because he's obviously going to have to log a ton of minutes here. And one of the things that we're, you know, seeing with Victor, we knew his minutes per game were going to shoot up. You know, but he's played 38 or more minutes in 4 of the last 5 games. He only played 38 minutes or more 4 times during the course of the regular season. So they've got to find ways when Victor goes to sit, try to muck up the game a little bit. And I thought the Hacker Robinson was one of those strategies just to get him, you know, a couple of more minutes, additional rest, to slow the game down. So I wouldn't be surprised if that's another strategy again tomorrow night.
19: That's a great point and really smart as Wemby is, what I think it's like 4 40-minute games here in the playoffs and only 2 in the regular season, the entire regular season. It's just wild. Something that I noticed in game number 2, and I'm curious if this plays itself out here in game number 3, was De'Aaron Fox's willingness to be more of a scorer. He didn't provide much offensively in game number 1. He certainly turned that up in game number 2. I know that he worked his way back from injury. I think he looks a lot better now than he did against Oklahoma City early on. Do you expect De'Aaron Fox to be a pivotal piece offensively tomorrow?
18: He has to be. He has to be consistent from game to game. I mean, he's the Spurs' second go-to guy in terms of being a scorer. And he's got to be that guy who's going to get you 15, 20 points per game because as great as Victor Wembanyama is, you know, the Knicks have such a great game plan defensively that he cannot do it by himself. And so you need that Spurs supporting cast, which has been phenomenal throughout the course of the regular season, whether it's been Fox, whether it's been Castle, whether it's been Julian Champagne or Devin Vassell. They need those guys to offer, you know, the depth scoring and the secondary scoring that was there in Game 7 in Oklahoma City. That's got to be there in these next 2 games for the Spurs to try to even up the series and make this a deep series and potentially turn it into something that becomes a little bit more special in terms of, you know, NBA allure and whatnot going forward for finals. But, yeah, De'Aaron Fox is probably that guy as far as the secondary scorer that's got to continue that. And I would expect him to, you know, continue to try to play that role tomorrow night and Wednesday as well.
19: Dan, I don't know why, but something is just telling me that, like, tomorrow's going to be, like, the De'Aaron Fox game. I know his points prop is, like, 14.5. I'm already going to go over that. But I might just sprinkle on 20-plus points, 25-plus points. Like, I have a feeling that we're getting a big De'Aaron Fox offensive game.
18: Well, one thing I can tell you is that, you know, one of the cool things about the finals being at Madison Square Garden, you know, anytime during the regular season, players come to MSG to play the Knicks, that's already a big game.
19: Yep.
18: I mean, it could be a November, you know, Thursday, and it's a big game in the minds of these guys because it's the mecca of basketball. It's, you know, the world's greatest arena as it's, you know, signified on the outside of the building and whatnot. And so guys are already looking forward to playing at MSG. But then now, you know, extrapolate that of playing at MSG in the finals, you know, for the first time in 27 years. I think there is something to that. You know, Victor has had big games at Madison Square Garden in his career. You go back to his 42-point performance on Christmas Day a couple of years ago. So, yeah, I think there is something to the fact of some of the stars stepping up Madison Square Garden in the NBA Finals because they recognize what a moment that is in terms of NBA history.
19: Well, it's the biggest ticket in all of sports. They did cancel the watch party outside of the Garden because of all the, you know, pomp and circumstance there. But it's certainly going to be a fun sweat for all of us to watch and enjoy. Dan, have a great call. Good luck the rest of this series. Continue your great work, and we look forward to chatting with you again soon.
18: Yeah, appreciate it. Thanks for the time.
19: There he is, Dan Weiss, Spurs Radio play-by-play. Does a great job there. And it is going to be an absolute madhouse there at Madison Square Garden tomorrow night. As I mentioned, they did cancel the watch party outside, but that's because the president is going to be in attendance, so the NYPD really couldn't handle like all the security concerns and all those issues. But that's not going to stop the city from going wild if the Knicks are able to take a 3-0 series lead. Can they do it? And what props do we like here for game number 3? We're getting to all of it here coming up. Live Bet Sunday continues with me, Scott Seidenberg, here on VSiN.
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19: 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We are keeping an eye on Sunday night baseball at Wrigley Field, where the Giants have a 1-0 lead over the Chicago Cubs going to the top of the third inning there at Wrigley. The big story in this one, Jameson Taillon, who started the game for the Chicago Cubs, left after just one inning with an injury. So we cashed our under 4.5 strikeout prop. He had 2 strikeouts in that first inning, but after walking a batter to lead off the second, left the game with discomfort. And Javier Assad has come in relief. Had a couple of runners on, but the Giants had a runner thrown out at home. And even after a replay review, it was determined that the runner was out. And so they left a couple of runners stranded there in the top of the second inning. So we head to the top of the third, with the Giants a 1-0 lead over the Chicago Cubs. Also monitoring the action in college baseball as the road to Omaha continues. Final tickets to the College World Series are being punched. Right now, Oklahoma with a 3-1 lead over Kansas, bottom of the second inning in the Lawrence region. A win for Oklahoma, they will advance to Omaha. And how about the start for Texas? Two batters, two homers, as they have a 2-0 lead over Oregon, top of the first inning there in Austin. And Texas leads that series 1-0. Still in a weather delay in Tuscaloosa. Alabama, a 7-2 lead in the eighth inning over St. John's. Alabama leads that series 1-0. Let's get back into the NBA Finals with the Knicks having a 2-0 lead over the San Antonio Spurs. Knicks 2.5-point favorites in tomorrow's game number 3 at Madison Square Garden. And from a Spurs perspective, being down 0-2 in this series, you're going on the road to what's going to be just an absolute ridiculous environment there at Madison Square Garden. How do you handle that as a young team? How do you handle that as a young player in this league? Stephon Castle of the San Antonio Spurs spoke about the sense of urgency being down 0-2.
0: I think it's just human nature to come out with a certain sense of urgency, you know, especially after a loss. I probably shouldn't go that way, you know, realistically. You know, you should come out with that same urgency whether you win or lose. But now being down 2-0, our sense of urgency is probably the highest it's been all playoffs, especially it being the finals. So I think I'm ready to see how we'll come out next game.
19: You know, I talked about it last segment with Dan Weiss, radio play by play voice of the San Antonio Spurs, and I've said it before, I said it yesterday on Live Bet Saturday as well. It might sound ridiculous because the Knicks are up 2-0. Like, it's the Spurs that have to play with that sense of urgency. It's the Spurs that are fighting for their playoff lives. You go down 0-3, you're not coming back to win the series. It's going to be over. The Knicks are going to be your NBA champs. But I actually think that the Knicks have more pressure on them in game number 3 because the expectation now is that the Knicks are going to win the NBA title. For a team that hasn't won a championship since the early 70s, for a team that hasn't been in the finals since losing to the San Antonio Spurs in 1999, that fan base is starved. That building is going to be out of control tomorrow night. And I know what actually might make somewhat of a difference in the atmosphere is that it's not the normal Knicks fans that are going to be in attendance. The tickets are just too priced out. All of, you know, the Wall Street guys, the business execs, the suits, they're buying up all the tickets. And, you know, there's going to be bringing clients. There's going to be celebrities. Like, everyone that's going to be in attendance in that game, it's not going to be a typical New York Knicks game or a typical New York Knicks playoff game. But there's going to be an expectation in that building. It's not going to be a let's root for our team and hope that they win. It's going to be treated as if it's a coronation. The people in that building tomorrow night already believe the Knicks won the NBA title. And this is just, this is semantics. How many games? They're up 2-0. They won both games on the road. Now they return home. We're talking sweep here. The Knicks have won 13 straight games. It's been like 45 days since they lost. The expectations on this team could not be higher. How do the players deal with that? It's unlike anything we've ever seen before in sports. The Knicks should be the relaxed team. They're up 2-0. They have the home court now. They should be at ease. Because if they lose this game, so what? They're up 2-1. They can win game 4, take a 3-1 lead, and you're still in an incredible position to win the series. But I just, for some reason, I don't think that's the case. Mikal Bridges of the New York Knicks talked about the team having a 2-0 series lead and why you can't take it for granted.
1: Yeah, I just remember just losing 4 straight. That's what I remember out of that. And they all know too, just, and they all understand as well, just know that, you know, series far from over and got to keep being, you know, playing desperate and be the more desperate team. But we do a great job and we understand that, you know, after every game, you know, no matter what, it's always 0-0 at the end of the day.
19: You know what's so interesting to me is with the pressure, with the moments that might be too big for some. It's the reason why, like, the Knicks are so good in the clutch moments. I think it has to do with the familiarity aspect. I know it sounds corny. I know it's cheesy. I know people made fun of the Knicks for the way that they surrounded Jalen Brunson with his teammates from college, right? First, it was Hart and DiVincenzo. Then you part ways with DiVincenzo and you bring in Bridges. The fact that you have this, you know, again, I don't want to sound cheesy, this brotherhood. I mean, Hart and Brunson are roommates. They host a podcast together. The BFF and Bridges as well. The fact that you have three players out of your starting five that have won a national championship together, that have been together for all of these years, that have played through every single situation you could possibly face in a basketball game, they've played through it together, has helped this team when those moments come around. Knowing where your guy's going to be on the floor, knowing you can trust that player. It's why this relationship between these three players, yes, I know, again, it's been made fun of before. It's the New York Villanova Wildcats, right? It's been made fun of, but seriously, when Josh Hart gets benched in game one of the Eastern Conference Finals, plays 1 minute in the fourth quarter and overtime combined, and then in the next game, his teammate Jalen Brunson, the Knicks' leading scorer, decides, I'm going to take a step back and I'm going to be a facilitator and get my guy's confidence back, to the tune of 14 assists for Brunson and 5 of 11 from three-point range in a career playoff high in points for Josh Hart. That doesn't happen with two normal teammates on a basketball team. It just doesn't. And it's helped the New York Knicks get to where they are right now. And I think it's going to help in the moments that we're going to see here tomorrow night, where the pressure is more on the New York Knicks, despite being up 2-0. The expectations are on the New York Knicks. And when the game's not going their way, and that building is on edge, because of all the people in attendance, because of all the money they paid to witness this in person, maybe that familial aspect of this Knicks team is going to be the difference as to why the moments don't get too big, why they don't take things for granted, why they play every game with their sense of urgency that Stephon Castle talked about that the Spurs need to have. But then again, on the flip side, does the youth and inexperience of the Spurs help them in this game coming up tomorrow? Because they might be too naive to understand the moment. They're just going out there and playing. And maybe that is a better way to approach it than dealing with all the pressure and the pomp and circumstance of the attendees at Madison Square Garden here tomorrow night. Well, championship season is here, guys. 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Sunday night baseball from Wrigley Field. It is a 1-0 lead for the San Francisco Giants over the Chicago Cubs. Bottom of the third inning with two outs. And the big story in this one, Jameson Taillon for the Cubs, leaving the game after the first inning with an injury, replaced by Javier Assad. We did cash our under 4.5 strikeouts as a result for Jameson Taillon, but we are still sweating out our Rafael Devers over 1.5 total bases. Joining us to talk more Major League Baseball coming up next, our very own Greg Peterson, host of the Baseball Betting Show, with me, Scott Seidenberg, here on Live Bet Sunday. We'll be right back.
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19: 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Sunday Night Baseball, the Chicago Cubs threatening with two runners on here in the bottom of the third inning. There is two outs, though, and Ballesteros, who's been in a little bit of a slump lately, looking to break through here. The Giants with a 1-0 lead over the Chicago Cubs. Big story in this one, Jameson Taillon started the game for the Cubs, left the game after just one inning with an injury. He has been replaced by Javier Assad, who is stretched out. He was called up from AAA Iowa to provide a long relief effort if they needed it, because the bullpen has been taxed over this weekend. But how stretched out is he? Is he going to be able to give them length tonight? Certainly, Craig Counsell was not expecting to need 8 innings from his bullpen tonight. So maybe there's a live angle to look at here in this game. To help us talk more Major League Baseball, we head on out to the Progressive Guest Line. We welcome in our very own Greg Peterson, host of the Baseball Betting Show, wherever you get your podcasts from. Of course, you can read Greg's write-ups each and every day up on vsin.com. Greg, do you think we have a live betting angle here on this game? Is it an over as Ballesteros does come through with an RBI single that will score one run out? Did they hold them at third? They held them at third. So only one run scores. It is a 1-1 game right now in the bottom of the third inning. Greg, let's quickly look at the live line, at least up on DraftKings. It is 8.5, your live total. This one closed with a total of 8. Do you think we have any live betting angles here?
8: Yep, if you didn't dive in on this game already, I certainly do like the over because I took the over before the game. Mm-hmm. Trevor McDonald had been struggling. He hasn't looked great thus far in this one. The Giants are more of a league average bullpen that has really hit the skids recently, and you mentioned it. Javier Assad is now having to essentially be the starter now for the Cubs because Jameson Taillon gave you a 1-inning and change for Assad. He's been one of the luckiest pitchers in all of baseball. You look at his career numbers, the ERA isn't bad, but he doesn't get a lot of swing miss. He gives up quite a few walks. Like, heck, earlier in the game, I think it was the second inning he was lucky to be able to get out of that sort of funk as well. So I do think that we're going to get runs here, and you just don't want to be fading these hot offenses. And the Giants, they've put up something like 49 or 50 runs over the last week or so. They're starting to heat up. So I really do like this live angle to the over. I took the Cubs personally on the money line prior to the game. Not feeling so great about that right now. I'm not going to go and take the other side with the Giants as of right now. We're going to leave it as it lies, not dig ourselves any sort of a bigger hole. But that said, I do like the over here. Bet it before the game, and I still think that you got value even with it now at 8.5.
19: Yep, it's 1-1 right now. Still in the bottom of the third. Runners on first and third with 2 outs here for the Cubbies. So, Greg, I mean, you're still very much live for your money line play. On the live line, Cubs are minus 122, and we'll see if they can score another run here or if the Giants can escape this third-inning jam and head to the top of the fourth. I am personally sweating out a Rafael Devers prop. I took his over 1.5 total bases. Kind of wish I did the hits plus runs plus RBIs, Greg, because Devers walked and scored a run in the first inning. So he's 0-for-1 with a walk, but a run scored. And you know, I'm always a guy that does bet the hits plus runs plus RBIs instead of the total bases because you can win without your batter getting a hit. There could be a sac fly. You can ground into a double play. There's so many ways you can actually get the RBI and the run scored without getting a hit. But part of the reason, and this is why it's so upsetting for me, Greg, Devers had great numbers against Jameson Taillon, and now he only faced him one time. So there goes that handicap.
8: Yep, I mean, sometimes you just never know what you're going to get in baseball. You can do as much as you want to be able to gauge these bullpens and something like that. It's still the game of baseball. There's still 162 games. You don't know whether you're going to be fighting for that game. They're going to be trying to save some relievers, what have you. And that's sort of the game within the game itself. And as you know, that's part of the reason why we've got live betting as well.
19: Greg, earlier today we had 2 Cy Young candidates come through for their teams, Cam Schmidtler for the New York Yankees and Jacob DeGrom for the Texas Rangers. And while the betting markets have Schmidtler far ahead of DeGrom, like he's plus 190, DeGrom's 5-1 or 6-1, you know, I looked at some of the analytic numbers that show you that the performance this season is actually a lot closer than the surface numbers will tell you between DeGrom and Cam Schmidtler. Do you think DeGrom, based on what you've seen, has it in him to put together a Jacob DeGrom-esque remainder of this season?
8: The swing and miss stuff is definitely there. The one thing I really want to see from him, he needs to give up the deep ball a little bit less because he's given up about 1.8 home runs per 9 innings this season. Now, one thing that's going to be working in his favor, Arlington really suppresses offense more than a lot of people think. If you take a look at the ballpark factors for Arlington, since the beginning of, I would say, the 2025 season, it's been a top 5, top 6 ballpark in terms of reducing run scoring. That's why you'll notice what the Texas Rangers themselves and their own offense, they score far more runs when they're away from home rather than at home. I just still can't go against Cam Schmidtler. Guy's been absolutely incredible. Giving up a half home run, 1.5 walks per 9 innings. I love what I've seen there. And for the Yankees, especially now with Aaron Judge dealing with an injury, they're probably not going to be able to give him as much rest as they would like because for Schmidtler, this is his first full year at the big league level. Typically, you treat these guys with kids' gloves, but You can do that a little bit less now that you've got Aaron Judge out of the lineup. They're going to need this pitching staff to really be able to pick it up. So I still do look at Schlueter a little bit over Jacob DeGrom. Though DeGrom, if he can put together like two or three more starts where he's not giving up the deep ball, I'd be a little bit more in on him then.
19: Greg, sometimes I look at the game schedule in Major League Baseball, and I just think the bets are too easy. And I know that's not the case because we lose bets all the time. Heck, I had Royals minus a run and a half here on Sunday. They were up 6-1 going into the bottom of the ninth inning, and they won the game 6-5, and I lost my run line bet on the Kansas City Royals. So there's nothing that's easy. I know that. I don't take things for granted. But when I look at the schedule here on Monday, and I see Christopher Sanchez going for the Philadelphia Phillies against Patrick Corbin on the mound for the Blue Jays, I think this is an easy no-brainer. I'm going to bet the Philadelphia Phillies, Greg. Am I oversimplifying things? Like, tell me why I shouldn't be betting the Phillies here.
8: The only thing is that you're just laying a bunch of juice, and I would rather bank this game by taking a look at the under, where you're laying more of like that minus 110, minus 115 juice, because Christopher Sanchez, he's on a historic run right now. Like, he's rivaling what Bob Gibson did in his historic season. He's given up one run over his last six starts, averaging about seven innings to start. He has been nails, and like, if you have trepidation with the Phillies, it's the fact that their offense just has not been very good. They're right now a bottom five team in terms of run creation, and Patrick Corbin, I know that you're going to get a lot of slander if you talk about Patrick Corbin and what have you, but hey, he's been much better this year. He's still pitching to quite a bit of contact, only about 6.1, 6.2 strikeouts per nine innings, but one home run, 2.7 walks per nine innings. That's a big reason why I like the under. And trust me, I am not going to be fading Christopher Sanchez. As a matter of fact, I'd be looking at the Phillies on the run line, because if they could get just a measly 2-3 runs, that might be good enough to be able to get you on the run line. And that's more around even money, minus 105. But I would rather just take the under of 7.5 rather than laying that big, giant money line. Because for Christopher Sanchez, if he doesn't have it in this game, that under is going to be toast. And that Phillies money line that is going to be very, very high is also probably going to be toast.
19: Let's talk about another total, Greg, because I'm very torn here. The A's begin the first of six games here in Las Vegas this week, and they will take on the Brewers on Monday night here in Vegas at the home of the Las Vegas Aviators, Las Vegas Ballpark. The total in this game right now, I'm looking up on DraftKings, is 11. However, Kyle Harrison is on the mound for the Milwaukee Brewers. If I told you, Greg, regardless of where the game is, there's a total of 11 in a game in which Kyle Harrison is pitching in, shouldn't that mean it's an auto bet to the under? Like, what do we do with the total here in this game?
8: First question I would ask is this game in Mexico City? And the answer is no. So I'm going to be in on the under. I mean, we've talked about this off-air, bringing off-air to on-air here. We were talking about, hey, the Athletics are going to be out here in Las Vegas. We're going to take a bunch of overs. 11 is just too high, and that's why you bet numbers, and you can't just be like, oh, I'm going to take the over regardless, or I'm going to take the under regardless, because Kyle Harrison is getting over 11 strikeouts per nine innings, and when you get that many strikeouts, it doesn't matter where you're playing the game. You need to hit the ball in order to be able to put runs up on the board, and or you need really bad command, and Kyle Harrison has had really good command. And for the Brewers, they themselves are actually last in the big leagues in terms of home runs on a per at-bat basis. They just small ball you to death. They do the little things, steal bases, what have you. So for me, this 11.5 total is just too high. And I do like the Brewers here. That run line price, you should be getting better bang for your buck than like a minus 110, because the money line is right around minus 155, minus 160. So I'm just looking at the under, because with Kyle Harrison, he's been that good. And out here in lovely Las Vegas, it's not going to sound like much, but it's below 100 degrees right now. That's actually cool for this time of year.
19: And I was thinking, maybe it's a first five under. Maybe we just back Kyle Harrison, and then maybe the bullpens give up something when, you know, it gets a little cooler at night. Maybe the wind's blowing. I don't know. We did have a windy day today here in Vegas. We'll obviously check the weather coming up here tomorrow. And we know there's going to be runs scored in the six games that the A's play here in Vegas. Greg, I just don't know if Kyle Harrison gives them up here coming up tomorrow. He is our very own Greg Peterson. Make sure you check out the Baseball Betting Show wherever you get your podcasts from, courtesy of the VSiN family of podcasts, as well as read Greg's write-ups up on VSiN.com, where he gives you his handicap and best bets for the entire Major League Baseball slate. Greg, appreciate the time. Good luck with your bets. And if you're going to one of these games this week, enjoy yourself.
8: Absolutely. Same for you, Scott. Thank you.
19: There he is, Greg Peterson. I'm Scott Seidenberg. This is Live Bet Sunday here on VSiN.
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19: 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We'll get back into the NBA Finals coming up at the top of the hour. Nick Whalen, co-host of Prop Points here on the network. You, of course, know his great work at RotoWire. We're going to get his favorite prop bets for game number three of the NBA Finals. May even ask a Major League Baseball question or two. But speaking of Major League Baseball, Sunday Night Baseball's in progress right now at Wrigley Field. It is a 1-1 score going to the bottom of the fourth inning. And we are sweating out a prop bet on Rafael Devers to go over 1.5 total bases. Devers is 0-for-1 with a walk and a run scored. So it's like, it hurts for me because, like, I always bet the hits plus runs plus RBIs instead of the total bases. But today, I wanted to bet the total bases because Devers had really good numbers against Jameson Taillon. And I figured, let me go for a nice plus 125 cash here going up against Taillon. And Jameson Taillon gets injured in the first inning. And so Devers only gets that one at bat against him, which was that walk. So we'll continue to monitor the action here Sunday Night Baseball at Wrigley Field. Right now, live betting line up on DraftKings with it being a 1-1 tie here in the bottom of the fourth inning. It is Cubs minus 117, live total of 7.5, actually plus money towards the over. When I was talking with Greg Peterson last segment, and by the way, listen to the Baseball Betting Show wherever you get your podcasts from. Greg does an incredible job breaking down all of the games on the Major League Baseball slate. Also does a preview of pretty much every game on his podcast and writes it up on VSiN.com. But starting tomorrow night here in Las Vegas, the A's will play two series, so six games here in Vegas for the A's. They have three games against the Milwaukee Brewers, and then they'll play three games against the Rockies. So three games against the Brewers coming up here, three games against the Rockies. This is the Vegas series for the soon-to-be Las Vegas A's. Las Vegas ballpark is a very hitters-friendly ballpark, okay? I just want to look at, let's see if I can pull something up here. Because the dimensions are, fair enough, but Las Vegas is at elevation higher than most. It's not Coors Field, but Vegas is what, like 3,000, I think, over sea level, right? What's the Vegas elevation? Is 2,030 feet. So Vegas at elevation, the ball does travel. The ball flies here. And that's why you're seeing, it's also 100 degrees, but that's why you're seeing a total of 11 in this game for the A's against the Brewers. My hesitation with this total is that Kyle Harrison's on the bump for the Brewers, and he has not had a game this year in which he has given up three runs. He's given up two or fewer runs in every game this year. So how can I sit here and want to bet an over in a game in which I don't think Kyle Harrison gives up, four or five runs to the A's? I mean, unless I'm thinking the Brewers are going to score eight or nine runs. I don't know. I will say this. The weather tomorrow night could play a factor in this total. It's going to be windy. We had wind warnings here in Vegas here on Sunday. 20-mile-per-hour wind gusts in some parts of the city. It's going to be the same here coming up on Monday night. We're going to have like 15 to 16 to 18-mile-per-hour wind gusts, according to the weather report. Now, whether that wind is blowing in or blowing out, that's something to absolutely consider. But if the wind is blowing out 16, 18, 20 miles per hour already at elevation, yes, it's not Mexico City. We're not talking about a total of 14.5 here, but maybe 11 is too low. Maybe 10.5 is too low. And maybe the number is suppressed because it's Kyle Harrison on the mound for the Brewers. Maybe it's a first five under and a full game over. How about that for an anti-correlated same game parlay? I love those. Maybe it's just a Brewers team total over. Like Brewers over 5.5 if we don't think Vegas is going to score off of Kyle Harrison. Like there's definitely ways to play these game, or this game in particular, before we look at, obviously, you know, what we're going to see from a ton of, you know, all six of these games. Very curious what we're going to see from the games here in Vegas. I will say, you know, with the game being played here at Elevation in Vegas, at Las Vegas Ballpark, again, the first thing I thought of when the schedule came out and this was announced was, and I've said it here on this show, I said it to Greg, I want to put the over in every single game. I don't know if I want to bet the over with Kyle Harrison on the mound. That's the only thing. So there you have it. We'll monitor the weather as we get closer. The first five inning line, I didn't even see.

Yeah. I think this is going to be very, very interesting to see the difference between Sutter Health Park in Sacramento, where we know the ball flies, versus what we're going to see here in Vegas, where the ball should maybe fly a little bit more. I'm Scott Satterberg. You can always hit me up on Twitter at ScottsOnAir, ScottsOnAir. Keeping an eye on what's going on here in Sunday Night Baseball. Let's take a look at what's going on in the College Baseball Super Regionals, as more tickets to Omaha are being punched here tonight. We have another weather delay in Lawrence, Kansas, where Oklahoma leads Kansas 8-1 as Oklahoma looks to punch their ticket to Omaha. But weather has played just a key role in this entire, you know, whether it was the regionals to the super regionals. We've just had some weather here in a lot of parts of the country that are involved here in the college baseball national tournament here. In Austin, Texas, it is number 6 Texas with a 4-0 lead over number 11 Oregon. If Texas wins, they will advance to Omaha. They have a 1-0 lead in that series. Still in a weather delay in Tuscaloosa, Alabama, where number 7 Alabama leads St. John's 7-2. And we are waiting to see if, in fact, we're going to have if games tomorrow. I can tell you right now, we don't have any if games scheduled. The only ones would be if we get a, an upset here or a come-from-behind win that might force us to have an if game, a game 3, coming up tomorrow. We know already Georgia has advanced. Congratulations, the number 3 team in the nation, also your favorite to win the national championship. They advanced, beating Mississippi State earlier, 11-9. They win that series 2-0. Number 5, North Carolina, advances with a 4-3 win over USC. They win that series 2-1, so that was a game 3. Yesterday, it was Ole Miss upsetting number 4 Auburn, so Ole Miss advances to the College World Series. They win that series 2-0. It was Troy over Little Rock 7-2, as Troy wins that series 2-0. West Virginia, number 16, wins their series 2-0 with a 17-1 rout over Cal Poly. So just waiting for a couple of more results here in the College Baseball Super Regionals to see who, in fact, will be represented in the College World Series in Omaha. Hey, Circus 2026 football contests are now open, and you don't have to live in Las Vegas to play. 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Coming up next, we're going to be joined by our guy, Nick Whalen, co-host of Prop Points here on VSiN. You know Nick's great work over at RotoWire. Want to get his thoughts maybe on the A's playing here in Vegas beginning tomorrow, if he's monitoring the weather like I am with the wind and the park factors and whatnot. But also, we're going to get back into the NBA Finals. Game 3 tomorrow night at Madison Square Garden with the New York Knicks having a 2-0 lead over the San Antonio Spurs. I have some prop angles that I want to run by Nick to see if he agrees and what's his best prop bets for Game 3 of the NBA Finals. That's coming up next with me, Scott Seidenberg, right here with you on Live Bet Sunday on VSiN, the Sports Betting Network.

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14: Back here on Live Bet Sunday, I'm Scott Satterberg with you on VSiN, the sports betting network, as Rafael Devers is up for the third time here in Sunday Night Baseball, the second time against Javier Assad, and a double would be very good for us as we are sweating out Devers over 1.5 total bases at plus 125, our best bet here for Sunday Night Baseball between the Giants and the Cubs. We did it because Devers had great numbers against Jameson Taillon. In the first inning, he walked against Taillon, did come around to score a run, but then Jameson Taillon left the game after one inning with an injury, and Devers struck out in his next at-bat, the first time facing Javier Assad. Now he's up now here, his second time facing Assad. So let's see if Devers can come through for us, or if we have to wait another inning or so to sweat out this bet, and it comes down to me maybe regretting not playing the hits plus runs plus RBIs, because he did walk and come around to score in that first inning. We also have game three of the NBA Finals coming up here on Monday night. The Knicks with the 2-0 lead over the San Antonio Spurs. There are a ton of prop angles that I want to bet, that I'm very curious to bet. Devers did just strike out, so 2 strikeouts against Javier Assad. Maybe if I knew that Assad was pitching tonight, I wouldn't have bet the over 1.5 total bases here for Rafi Devers. But let's get into the prop angles with the co-host of Prop Points. Makes sense. Nick Whalen joins us here on the Progressive Guest Line. You know his great work over at RotoWire. Nick, appreciate you joining us here on Live Bet Sunday. You know, last segment I was talking Major League Baseball starting tomorrow, the A's are going to play six games here in Las Vegas where the ball just flies out of the ballpark. Nobody hits more home runs at home than the Las Vegas Aviators. We have a total of 11 in this game. It's not Mexico City elevation, Nick, but it is pretty high. Kyle Harrison, though, is, you know, a Cy Young candidate in the National League, and he's pitching for the Brewers. I just don't know if I can get to an over 11 in a game in which Kyle Harrison is pitching. So I'm torn here, brother.
2: It's appealing, obviously, given the setup. And I almost wonder if it becomes, you know, kind of a novelty prop where it's like everybody's going to be buying in on what you just said, which is, oh, the ball flies out. They're playing in Vegas. You got to take the over. But, you know, Kyle Harrison has been right there with, what, the five or six other names that are in the mix right now for what is an incredibly compelling National League Cy Young race, coming off of 12 strikeouts and 5 2/3 last time out against San Francisco. And you know, do we have to factor in, Scott, the fact that, yes, the Brewers are piling up runs right now. They had a couple big games at the San Francisco series. They took care of business against Colorado this weekend. But this is also the team that hits the fewest home runs in baseball.
14: That's a great point. How can I bet an over on a team that's not going to hit many home runs? And maybe we play the inflated total. Maybe it's like a first five under 5.5. Maybe a sportsbook posts a six out there, and we do a first five under six, just backing Kyle Harrison and maybe the lack of offense for the Brewers. So something we'll have to figure out once we get a full weather report and the full markups at all these sportsbooks for the game coming up here tomorrow night between the A's and the Brewers. Well, also tomorrow night, Nick, we are waiting with bated breath for the New York Knicks and San Antonio Spurs. After 2 days off, the NBA Finals will resume at Madison Square Garden. Hottest ticket in all of sports. Knicks are 2.5-point favorites. We can talk about whether the number makes sense. We know the spread really doesn't come into play here in these NBA playoffs. I said this before. Curious your take now. As crazy as it sounds, because the Knicks are up 2-0, I actually think there's more pressure on the Knicks here in game number 3 as opposed to the young San Antonio Spurs. What do you think about that?
2: I think that's an interesting way to look at it because, you know, I think if you're the Knicks coming into the series, now internally, of course, you know, their goal was to go down to San Antonio and win both games. But, you know, deep down a split would have been just fine. I think if you're a Knicks fan, you were thinking, all right, let's make this thing 1-1. Let's get some games at MSG. We'll get the crowd behind us. And that's when we can kind of hit the gas on this series. But I think there is almost it almost feels like a clinching game, even though it's only game 3, right? It's like, we know if you go up 3-0 in an NBA finals, it's pretty much over. In fact, history would tell you that it is 100% over based on how it's gone in the past. So I think there is actually a fair amount of pressure. We've been talking about this, at least I have, for a month. Like, man, I want to see an NBA finals atmosphere in New York. So I do think there is kind of this homecoming element for the Knicks. You know, we now have like this will Donald Trump be in the house thing hanging over the game, which I don't think is really going to impact how anything plays out. But yeah, I think that is an interesting way to look at it because the Knicks probably did not expect to go to San Antonio, win both of these games, be in this position where it really feels like, man, if we can win game 3 in front of our home crowd, we have a chance at a coronation. And look, we know this. Every time we get these 7-game series where a team jumps out to a 2-0 lead, whether it's the road team or the home team, things can switch in an instant. You know, right now, we're all over the New York Knicks. It feels like they can't lose. That's all they've done for the last month is win basketball games. But if they lose tomorrow night, especially if they lose handily, what's the narrative going to be going into game 4? Mm-hmm. Okay, now the pressure is officially on the New York Knicks because this can't be 2-2 going back to San Antonio.
14: Absolutely. And like you said, I think a lot of people are treating tomorrow as a coronation for the Knicks. There's an expectation now that is on this team to win, that they're like they've already won the finals. Not that they have 2 more games to win. It feels like they've already won the finals. But that's why I think there's going to be a lot of pressure on these Knicks players. Let's see how they overcome it. I'm curious to see the adjustments made from both teams. Mike Brown's been so great at making adjustments throughout these NBA playoffs. It's why the Knicks have won 13 straight games leading up to tomorrow night. I'm curious how the Spurs handle Karl Anthony Towns, and if they try and defend him differently, do we want to look at Towns props and perhaps be looking at some unders, thinking that that's going to be a focal point here for the San Antonio Spurs?
2: Look, I think you have to. I also was saying the same thing going into game 2, though, right? You know, you come out of game 1 and it's like, man, Karl Anthony Towns was so impactful on both ends of the court. You have to think San Antonio is not going to let that happen again. And then Cat was even better in game 2. So it's either a pass or an under if you're looking at PRA, for instance, for Karl Anthony Towns, which I think I saw as high as 35.5 for game 3. I can't quite get there. Like, even in game 1 when he played really well, he still, I believe, finished at 34 on the PRA. So he's been impactful without putting up, you know, some of the monster stats that we've seen from Carl Anthony Towns over the years. But yeah, that has to be priority number one if you're the Spurs, because we could talk about Jalen Brunson, what he did in the fourth quarter in game one, you know, having the big shot at the end of game two. But look, if I'm San Antonio, I'm pretty happy with how I've defended Brunson in this series. You know, if you told me, hey, Jalen Brunson's going to be shooting 34% from the field, he's going to have a 39% usage rate through two games, he's going to go 5 of 15 from the field in the first half in game one, 4 of 14 from the field in the second half of game two, I would say, great, we're probably up 2-0 in this series. Yeah, obviously, Jalen Brunson is capable of kind of climbing back when he has these dry spells offensively, but I'm not really all that worried. You know, if Jalen Brunson wants to go out and put up a 40% usage rate again in game three, that's kind of what's doomed the Knicks in the past. Like, if I'm San Antonio, I'm a lot more focused on slowing down Towns, and I guess at this point, slowing down Mikal Bridges, who continues to play well.
14: Yeah, I think that, you know, I like that angle there, going the under PRA with Carl Anthony Towns. The one concern I have is that we've seen point Towns in these playoffs, where if they're going to take him away, that he becomes a facilitator, and we could have a game. Like, there could be a legit world where tomorrow night Carl Anthony Towns scores 9 points but has 9 assists, you know, and it's just that type of game from Carl Anthony Towns. From a scoring perspective, on the other side, I want to bet De'Aaron Fox to go over his points, and I actually might ladder this thing, like, up 20-plus, 25-plus. I have a feeling we get the De'Aaron Fox game. Like, he emerged in game number two as the scorer that we've all known him to be for the San Antonio Spurs this season, and I think we see more of that here. I think this young team might actually need to rely on, you know, their you know, veteran presence, if you will, in De'Aaron Fox here in game number three.
2: Yeah, and I think there's room for De'Aaron Fox to grow in terms of his workload in this series. You know, I thought he was great, like you said, in game two. Still only played 34 minutes, which, yeah, that's a lot. But for an NBA Finals game, when you're the veteran and arguably the second best player on the team, I mean, routinely you see guys play 41, 42, 43 minutes. Now, I think the big question for San Antonio, and we had this going into game two as well, was, man, you got to find a way to get Dylan Harper on the court more. He played, what, 3 minutes, I think, in the fourth quarter of game one. He played closer to, I think it was 10 minutes in the fourth quarter in game two. Now, that came more so at the expense of Stephon Castle. My guess is, at least going into game three, if we're saying, all right, we need to see more Harper, maybe we see more Fox, who loses out? To me, it's probably Castle. So if you like De'Aaron Fox, Scott, I think maybe another angle to look at that is, okay, who am I fading on the San Antonio Spurs? Where are those minutes coming from? Where are those shots coming from? And I think based on what we've seen so far, it's probably Stephon Castle.
14: That's a good way to attack that there. What other player props do you like here for game number three tomorrow night?
2: So I got a few that I'll run through quickly. One that I've been playing quite a bit in these playoffs has been the over 1.5 steals for Victor Wembanyama. This is all the way up at plus 174 over at DraftKings. He's gone over this number in 4 of his last 6 games. He's had at least one steal now in 9 straight games. You know, obviously, we think of Wembanyama as a shot blocker, but active hands, he's going to play a ton of minutes in what feels like a do-or-die game, so I'll be riding that again. OG Anunoby, over 22.5 points, close to even money at DraftKings, is another one that jumped out. You know, we talked about, you know, who's losing minutes for the San Antonio Spurs. Josh Hart has been that guy for the Knicks. Anunoby and Bridges are playing their normal workload, so I think Anunoby is a guy who's still yet to have his best game in the series. He hit some big threes in games one and two. He had the, you know, the 3 free throws at the end the other night. Went over this number in game two, despite only taking 10 shots at 4 rebounds, 3 assists in 37 minutes. I also like Devin Vassell, over 2.5 threes. If you're looking for a 3-pointers prop for the Spurs, plus money. He's just been the most consistent volume guy for San Antonio. Champagne's had the bigger individual games, but Vassell has at least 6 attempts in 13 of the last 15 games. That dates all the way back to the Minnesota series. Could be at risk, maybe, of losing some minutes to Dylan Harper in that discussion. But again, I think that's a little bit more of a risk for Stephon Castle. Vassell played the entire fourth quarter in game two. And then lastly, Scott, you got to think about Landry Shamet, over 2.5 on the alt number on the threes, plus 195 at DraftKings. He's gone over in 4 straight, 6 of the last 7, 21 of 31 from three in that span.
14: He has been the trigger man, and at home, we always like these ancillary pieces at home versus on the road. So in front of that Madison Square Garden crowd, maybe a little bit more comfortable to shoot the three for Landry Shamet. So I actually like that, especially at a very nice plus money price. Nick, appreciate the time. We enjoy the conversation. We'll be watching and listening to the show tomorrow. Good luck with all your bets.
2: I appreciate it, Matt. 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
14: There he is. Our very own Nick Whalen, co-host of Prop Points here on VSiN. Great work there at RotoWire as well. I'm Scott Satterberg. We're going to talk more NBA Finals coming up next here on Live Bet Sunday on VSiN.
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14: Scott Satterberg back here with you. 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My thanks to Nick Whalen from Prop Points and RotoWire for joining us here on the program last segment as we talk NBA Finals. Game 3 coming up tomorrow night at Madison Square Garden, the New York Knicks against the San Antonio Spurs. And I want to talk about a couple of things here in regards to the players. And we can talk player props, series leaders, things like that. But the MVP market, I think, is very, very interesting here for the NBA Finals. Jalen Brunson right now is an even money favorite to be the NBA Finals MVP. Karl-Anthony Towns has shot all the way up the board to be the second favorite at plus 185. And I'm not going to argue with how great Karl-Anthony Towns has played in the first two games here of these NBA Finals. And by the way, I actually did bet Karl-Anthony Towns at 20-1 before the series to be the NBA Finals MVP. But I've also invested a nice chunk in Jalen Brunson at even money. Because Jalen Brunson's going to be the MVP if the Knicks win the NBA Finals. And honestly, I don't even think it's a conversation. I think the Karl-Anthony Towns conversation's a cute one. But it's noise. Jalen Brunson's going to be the MVP of the NBA Finals. This is a voted-on award. And the majority of the time, during a voted-on award, storyline and narrative comes into play more so than raw statistics. And by the way, Brunson still has the raw statistics, right? Jalen Brunson second only to Victor Wembanyama with 50 points here in these NBA finals. Karl Anthony Towns with 39 points. Yes, Towns has lit up the stat sheet with a ton of rebounds, right? He has, 25 total rebounds in the first two games. He's racked up him and Brunson have the same amount of assists, 8 assists. Brunson has 50 points, Towns has 39 points. They both have 8 assists. The difference is Towns has 25 rebounds to Brunson's 8 rebounds. That doesn't make Towns the MVP. The story makes Jalen Brunson the MVP. Because Jalen Brunson is the player who changed the culture for the New York Knicks. He changed the culture for this organization. A lot of people knocked the signing. Jalen Brunson can't be your one. He's a nice complimentary piece. You know, with Luka in Dallas, that's a nice 1-2 punch. And if you can get another player to come to the New York Knicks to be that main guy, well, Jalen Brunson can be your number two, or he can be your 1A, right? You gotta get Giannis. You gotta get Donovan Mitchell, right? Brunson's not the guy. And then you bring in Karl Anthony Towns, but Towns was not supposed to be the guy. Towns is supposed to support Jalen Brunson because Brunson has changed the culture here in New York. The MVP chants are worthy. And when you look at what Brunson has done, this is the biggest thing for me. His ability to raise his game in the playoffs is what separates him from every other player that is in contention here for the Most Valuable Player Award. Jalen Brunson has the largest increase in NBA history from points per game in the regular season to points per game in the playoffs. He has elevated his game in the playoffs more so than any player in the NBA. His career regular season scoring, 19.2 points per game. His career playoff scoring log, 26 points per game. And in the clutch moments in the regular season this year, Jalen Brunson, one of the best clutch players in the NBA, 118 clutch minutes. He scored 116 points. That's a point per minute guy in the clutch moments here. And in these NBA finals, leads all scorers with clutch points. The storyline is going to be the reason why Jalen Brunson's the MVP. The clutch numbers are going to be the reason why Jalen Brunson's the MVP. Karl Anthony Towns racking up rebounds is not going to win him the Most Valuable Player Award. I get it. He's been great. He's played an all-around great game. The Knicks do not win without Jalen Brunson. They're not here without Jalen Brunson. And it's going to be voted on as almost like a lifetime achievement award for winning a championship for the New York Knicks. So Brunson at even money right now, when you look at the Knicks' odds to win the series, okay, the Knicks are minus 500 to win the series. Minus 500 to win the series. It doesn't make sense that Brunson's even money because there's a much higher percentage of times where the Knicks win the finals that Brunson's the MVP versus anybody else. So give me Jalen Brunson even money. It's chalk for a reason. He's the MVP. Let's talk about series prop leaders. Right now, as I mentioned, Victor Wembanyama is your leader here in these NBA finals with 55 points. Jalen Brunson right behind him with 50 points. Right now, DraftKings has the market for the points leader. Wemby minus 170, Brunson plus 130. All right, I got a 5-point deficit, and I'm getting plus 130. Give me plus 130 on Jalen Brunson. Your rebounds leader, Karl Anthony Towns right now minus 205 to lead the series in rebounds, and he has 25 rebounds to lead the series. However, minus 205. Fascinating. Josh Hart is plus 1,600, and Josh Hart has 21 rebounds, 4 rebounds shy of Karl-Anthony Towns right now in these NBA Finals. If the Spurs change the way they defend Karl-Anthony Towns, which is the adjustment we expect them to make after the first two games, maybe Cat doesn't have an explosive rebound performance here, and Josh Hart, who's only 4 rebounds behind, can overtake him. Victor Wembanyama also 4 rebounds behind, but look at the difference. Wemby's plus 160. Hart is 16-1. They both have the same amount of rebounds. For your assists leader, Jalen Brunson is the favorite at plus 190. He is not your assists leader in this series. De'Aaron Fox has 10 assists. Josh Hart has 10 assists. Mikal Bridges has 9 assists. Brunson has 8. Yet Brunson is the favorite at plus 190. Not what I would bet. Fox plus 190 also. Stephon Castle plus 230. Josh Hart 9-1. Your three-pointers leader, Julian Champagny minus 135. OG Anunoby plus 550. Right now, Julian Champagny leads the series with 7. Landry Shamet has 6. OG Anunoby has 5. Landry Shamet is 10-1 to lead this series in three-pointers. He has 1 less three-pointer made than Julian Champagny, and he's 10-1. OG Anunoby with 2 less threes is at plus 550. So those are your leaders, the leader markets here for these NBA Finals as we head into game number 3 coming up tomorrow night at Madison Square Garden, where the Knicks are 2.5-point favorites over the San Antonio Spurs. And as I mentioned before, I do think there's pressure on the Knicks. Coming home, first NBA Finals game at the Madison Square Garden since 1999. It is the hottest ticket in sports. The prices are through the roof. The regular fans are priced out. It's going to be a very corporate crowd. It's going to be a lot of suits in attendance, a lot of celebrities in attendance. The pressure on the Knicks to win is going to be overwhelming because the fan base is essentially treating it as if they've already won the NBA Finals. They're up 2 games to none. This is a coronation, not a competition. But the Spurs are young enough, maybe naive enough, to go into Madison Square Garden and to win this game coming up here tomorrow. I mean, there's a ton of prop bets I like in this game. I like De'Aaron Fox to go over 14.5 points. I think we get a big-time De'Aaron Fox game because I do think that the Spurs lean on a little bit of a veteran presence there in Fox. And I mean, I think this is, again, the spread doesn't matter because we have seen so many times in these playoffs the winner covers. So it's either you don't take the plus 2.5. If you like the Spurs, you bet them on the money line. And if you like the Knicks, you lay the 2.5, then you're not going to worry about the spread. And yes, even that even means, I know that it was a close 1-point game in game number 2. Still, didn't matter with the spread. Fascinating game coming up. We'll get to some best bets coming up as well. But we're going to shift gears next. From the NBA Finals to the Stanley Cup Final we go, where the Vegas Golden Knights are coming off of a double overtime win over the Carolina Hurricanes to take a 2-1 series lead with game number 4 here in Vegas coming up on Tuesday. VSiN's very own NHL analyst, Jonathan Davis, will join me coming up next in studio. We'll recap game number 3, the historic game number 3 between the Knights and the Hurricanes, and take a look at game number 4 with some best bets. Once again, I'm Scott Seidenberg, always on Twitter at ScottsOnAir, ScottsOnAir. Hit us all up on the network at VSIN Live. 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
25: The reality is, like, it's a quarterback award. You almost have to have the quarterbacks lose the race. I vote for the Heisman, and I always, before I did, I would always say this: is he on a good enough team that he'll be able to have big game? Like, we have the big opportunity to shine. Is he going to have the requisite stats? And then it comes down to the fact, like, you've got to be able to win a lot of games. I think there's a shot, but I mean, you start looking at Darian Mensah at Miami, you could just rattle down the list of some of these different quarterbacks. Maybe all of them have average years. It's usually tough. Like, I think Jeremiah will probably get to New York. I just don't know that he'll actually be able to win it as a wideout.
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26: 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Game 3 of the NBA Finals. Who bounces back? This player in a pretty good position to go over their player prop. We'll discuss a very strong Game 3 angle as well. Stanley Cup Finals roll on as well. Mike Maniscalco, Canes play-by-play, will join us to give his preview of the series as it stands and a great, great look in the NL MVP market. So don't miss it. It's Money Moves, 11-1 Pacific, 2-4 Eastern, only on VSiN, the Sports Betting Network.
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14: Back here on Live Bet Sunday, I'm Scott Sattenberg with you on VSiN, the Sports Betting Network. As the Stanley Cup Final has a couple of days off in between games 3 and 4, the Vegas Golden Knights with a 2-1 series lead over Carolina after a double overtime thriller last night here at the Fortress. Joining me in studio is VSiN's NHL analyst, you know him from SiriusXM as well. He is Jonathan Davis. JD, always appreciate talking hockey with you. Welcome to town. I know you're here for the final and you're excited about it. Last night could have been and pretty much was one of the more historic Stanley Cup final games we've ever seen. Carolina almost did something that has never happened in a Stanley Cup final, which is win a game being down 4 goals in the third period. I questioned so many different things in that game last night. Like, okay. I'm screaming. I'm on Live Bet Saturday. Like, we're betting it. We're watching it. 3 goals in 39 seconds. And I'm screaming. How does Torts not call a timeout?
27: Yeah.
14: Calm your team down. Right. Do something.
27: Well, you know, okay. I was like, maybe saving it for game 4. you know, I think the response would be is that he feels like he's so confident with that group that they understand it, like that they don't need it.
14: Yeah.
27: That would be my only rationale. I'll be honest, I didn't go back and look at any of the press conference stuff. So, and I know today it wasn't addressed again or wasn't addressed. So I'm not sure what the rationale was, but yeah, that was just banana sandwich watching what happened in the 30. Like, it's so funny. My son texts me. He goes, "I went to the bathroom. It was 4-0."
14: Yeah. Literally, that's what happened. Yeah. I've never seen anything like that. I was speechless watching it happen. And something that, you know, one of the more interesting moves that happened last night, which I completely agree with, this is something that you and I have talked about earlier in the playoffs. I thought that John Tortorella in that game against Colorado should have pulled Carter Hart after he gave up the 3 goals in the first period and just say, listen, we don't have it tonight. You're still our guy. We're still going to come back to you in the next game, but we're going to see if we can get this. Rod Brind'Amour made the move. He pulls Frederick Anderson after that second period. Brandon Boosie comes in, plays well in that third period, and who would have thought that the penalty shot save was going to be the biggest save of the night, right?
27: Right.
14: Does he go back to Anderson in game number four? Are you okay with him going back to Anderson in game number four if that's the case?
27: All right. Let's go back first to the Carter Hart decision not to be pulled. I think you have to let your goalie in that case battle through it. Mm-hmm. I think it's a different situation because at that point you're up 2-0 in the series.
14: Yes.
27: Right? So let him battle through. Mm-hmm. I think any goalie would want that. Now, in the case of what took place in game three, yes, I see no reason why you don't go to Brandon Boosie in game three. I'll go back to the stat. I brought it up earlier today with Femi. It's 9 straight games that Freddie Anderson's given up at least 3 to Vegas.
14: Wow.
27: You know, and I think other than the Marner hat trick goal, the slap shot, that's one I think he's got to make that save.
14: Yes.
27: That one, but other than that, like, I don't think he's given up necessarily bad goals, but he hasn't made that spectacular save that you need your goalie to do. Mm-hmm. And so for those reasons, and the fact, I mean, Boosie made 18 saves, and the one that beats him, you know, was the one that Theodore didn't even call bank.
14: Yeah.
27: You know, and oh, by the way, here's a couple of crazy things from last night. We had 2 caches last night at 100-1.
14: Really?
27: What Mitch Marner, hat trick, 100-1.
14: Mm-hmm.
27: Shea Theodore, overtime winner, 100-1.
14: Wow. Wow. You know what's interesting about Shea Theodore? I'm looking at some of the advanced stats. I'm like, you know, I'm like a stats nerd when it comes to this stuff. It helps me with live betting. And it's part of the reason why I've been cashing on Vegas in these games is because I don't agree with the market power rating. If you look at these teams analytically, the way that they've played, it's been far more even than what the market power rating is. Like, there's no reason why Vegas on home ice yesterday should have only been minus 106 here at Circa. It didn't make sense.
27: They were a dog in game 4.
14: Exactly. It didn't make, and they were a dog, you said, in game 4. It doesn't make sense. So, and they shouldn't have been that heavy of a dog in games 1 and 2. I digress. I'm looking at some of the analytic stats here. In 5v5 situations, do you know which player in the entire Stanley Cup playoffs, if we're just, you know, because maybe we're thinking Conn Smythe, in the entire Stanley Cup playoffs, do you know which player leads in expected goals?
27: Okay, well, I do because, you know,
14: I told you, but I
27: don't believe it. Like,
14: it's Shea Theodore. Right? Shea Theodore leads the Stanley Cup playoffs in expected goals more than Mitch Marner, more than Logan Stankov and Taylor Hall.
27: Okay, but here's the thing. Eyeball test, are you buying what those numbers are telling you? Because I haven't walked away from a game and going, man, I can't believe Theodore didn't score tonight. Come on. Like, this is where, you know, you've got to, in any sport, you've got to be careful when you're looking at analytical numbers. I'm sorry. Like,
14: let me be clear. This is the team's performance with them on the ice.
27: I understand.
14: So the Knights,
27: it doesn't change what I'm saying.
14: But what the analytics are saying is, like, he's the most important player to the Knights on the ice.
27: Okay. Okay, but you're talking about expected goals. By the way, when's the last time a player went into a contract negotiation saying, hey, my expected goals were number one in the league this
14: year? Yeah, or our team's expected goals. Yeah, I get it. Yeah, there's something that...
27: Okay. All right,
14: here's the individual expected goals. It's Jackson Blake leads, then Taylor Hall, then Pavel Dorofeev, who's been in a little bit of a drought
27: hasn't
14: lately.
27: Scored a goal in 6 games. 10-10, and I think it's now no goals in 6 games. And, you know, you saw that was one of the changes that John Tortorella made in game number 3. He put Mark Stone up on the top line and took Dorofeev and put him down on the third line in game number 3. Mm. And, you know, I thought, and Stone had a nice, had a good game. I mean, here's the other thing with Freddie. I know he only gave up 4 technically.
14: Yeah.
27: He gave up 6.
14: He gave up 6. That's who disallowed, yeah.
27: Yeah. And I mean, those, you know, like, gave up 6 goals.
14: Mm-hmm.
27: Like, that is,
14: And it's a balancing act, because while you can say the game winning game against Boston, you could say the Marner spin around, throw it to the net, it's not on him, it hits his defender's stick, it goes in, whatever. You can say that maybe another one shouldn't have been on him, with the Eichel, with the contact, with the interference. Okay, maybe that's not on him. But Mark Stone's goal that was disallowed, yeah, that was on Frederik Andersen. That's the offsides didn't impact the ability to save the shot.
27: No.
14: The slap shot by Marner, yeah, the breakaway, and then leaving Marner alone in the front of the net. Like, there were many opportunities, because I looked, again, the expected goals were so much less than what the actual goals were scored. Andersen should have been better, and that's why I think if Carolina wants to get back in the series, Bussey has to start.
27: Well, and I also thought that Bussey looked extremely confident out there, especially for a guy who hasn't played in a couple of months. Mm-hmm. Like, there was – Freddie Andersen, to me, has never looked smooth. So the eyeball test for me, Bussey's the guy. And when Rod Brind'Amour was asked about any lineup changes, mm-hmm, for Game 4 today, he said, no lineup changes. And then he was specifically asked about goaltending, and he said, we'll let you know after practice.
14: Exactly,
27: on Monday.
14: Yeah. It's sometimes silence speaks a little bit more. It has
27: right.
14: more volume. So
27: right.
14: maybe it is Bussey. What do you think about the line here? And we're going to get to some props in game number 3 coming up. And what do you think about the line, though? I mentioned, I think Vegas disrespected in the market here. I'm seeing them. It's juice, but it's like minus 105 compared to minus 115. Like, yeah, you have reduced vig on Vegas at home, where they have such a home ice advantage, unlike some other teams. And like I said, this has been more of an even series. I don't agree with the market power rating having Carolina that much better than Vegas.
27: Well, you know, here at Circa, you know, Jeff Davis is a huge,
14: yeah,
27: huge Carolina guy.
14: Yes.
27: So, you know, maybe...
14: Setting the market a little bit? Yeah. It could be.
27: No.
14: Yeah.
27: But I can't bet Carolina. And then when it comes to the total, you know, I have to see who's playing goal. Because I don't know about you, if Brandon Bussey plays instead of Freddie Andersen, the handicapping changes for
14: yes.
27: me
14: yes.
27: because of that.
14: Mm-hmm.
27: It takes away some of the plays. Like, what I've been doing in these games is I've been parlaying both teams at +2.5 goals,
14: mm-hmm,
27: with the total, let's say, or a money line.
14: Okay.
27: And getting a nice plus money price.
14: Yes.
27: So, but I don't know what I do until I know the goaltending. It changes. I mean, because I think Bussey, you know,
14: I
27: don't think he's going to give up necessarily.
14: I agree. You can get plus money on the under right now.
27: Are you kidding?
14: I know
27: you can.
14: I know.
27: I am not, regardless. I would be more inclined, if I could get a decent number on the Carolina team total over 2.5, I would look at that, because I still think that they can score 3 on Carter Hart.
14: You don't think there's any regression coming here for the totals? We've seen such high totals in games 1 through 3. You don't think it resets a little bit?
27: I mean, we could. I mean, you could, but by the same token, why? Like, until, like, don't try to outthink the market, right?
14: Yeah.
27: Like, you know, I don't want to be that poor slob that goes, oh man, you know, it's going to eventually go under. Well,
14: yeah,
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14: Scott Seidenberg back here with you. 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You guys can always hit me up on Twitter at Scott's On Air. Hit us all up on the network at VSiN Live as we take a look at Monday's slate of games with some best bets. Now, we know it's Game 3 of the NBA Finals coming up here on Monday night. And there are some props that I do like here in this game between the New York Knicks and the San Antonio Spurs. I mentioned it earlier, but I really do like De'Aaron Fox to show up in this game. He's a veteran presence for the San Antonio Spurs. And in a, you know, lack of a better term, a do-or-die situation here in game number 3, you can't go down 3-0. I think the Spurs rely on this veteran presence of De'Aaron Fox. And we saw him become much more of a scorer in game number 2. We've seen him now play several games after returning from injury. I think he's fine health-wise, and I think that he is primed to have a big-time performance here in game number 3. So don't be surprised if, you know, the Spurs win this game and this winds up being like the De'Aaron Fox game. That's what everyone's going to be calling it after he shows up with 20 plus 25 points. Like, his line right now up on DraftKings I was looking is 14.5 points. Not only do I like the over in that for 14.5 for De'Aaron Fox, but I think I want to ladder this. I think I want to go with like some alternates. Go with over 20 plus, 25 plus. I think it could be a big game from De'Aaron Fox here against the New York Knicks. Now, from a Knicks perspective, I kind of want to fade Karl-Anthony Towns because the Spurs need to make an adjustment defensively on Towns. Now, what is that adjustment going to be? Are they going to limit his scoring? Are they going to limit his rebounding? Does Towns become more of a facilitator because of that if they're going to limit his scoring? And so while I like the PRA to go under, the points, rebounds, plus assists, the part of me that has a little bit of hesitation is if Towns is limited scoring, because that's going to be the focal point of the Spurs defensively, does he become more of a facilitator? We have seen Mike Brown make this adjustment before with the New York Knicks and with Karl-Anthony Towns, where Towns, we talked about point Towns, right? Him going over his assist prop in every game. And by the way, with his assist prop even going down to 3.5 here in the NBA Finals, he's still going over with 4 assists in game 1 and 4 assists in game 2. So if you're betting the over 3.5, you're cashing with 4 and 4. But his rebounds have been through the roof, right? The points, he had 21 points in the last game. He had 18 in the game before that. I'm looking at, though, like, again, the adjustments that we've seen Towns make here throughout these playoffs to become more of a facilitator. Like, look at game 6 against the Atlanta Hawks. He only had 12 points in that game with 10, excuse me, he had 12 points in that game with 10 assists. Look at a game where he only had 8 points against the 76ers in game number 3. He has 7 assists in that game. Like, there's ways for him to contribute without scoring. 13 points against the Cavs, he had 7 assists in that game. 13 points, 5 assists. So maybe it's the under PRA could be appealing because it's going to be jacked up with how great he has performed here in these NBA Finals. But maybe it's a Towns over assist prop, as point Towns could be back in full force here for game 3 of the NBA Finals. Elsewhere, I think the Knicks do win this series. I don't have a feel for this game as far as game 3 is concerned. I'm going to wait to see it play out and then see how I want to live bet it, because I do think we get a higher scoring game, so I kind of like the over. But, in fact, I really do have a strong lean to the over. But I think there's a lot of pressure on the Knicks. I really do. They're up 2 games to none. That's crazy. Why is there pressure on the team up 2 games to none? But there is, because the moment is bigger than these players. The moment's bigger than this team. That arena is going to be, it's an insane atmosphere. And yeah, the regular fan is going to be is priced out, but it's going to be a full arena of people that paid a lot of money, more money than any ticket we've ever seen in the NBA, with the expectation that the Knicks already won the NBA title. It's not a competition, it's a coronation, according to Knicks fans and everyone that's going to be in attendance at Madison Square Garden tomorrow night. There's an expectation level on the Knicks that I don't know if they can deal with that pressure. But hey, this is a team that refuses to lose. This is a team that has won 13 straight games. They're never out of any game. If you look in the history, the last 2 years, this was the craziest stat that I saw. In the last 2 years in the NBA playoffs, teams that were down by 14 or more points in the fourth quarter of the games, in the third quarter of the games, of those teams trailing by 14 or more points in the it's the second half. So it's any time in the second half trailing by 14 or more points. The Knicks, since the 2024 playoffs, and this is the Jalen Brunson era, 6-6 in those games. That includes the come from behind win in game number 2. 6-6 in those games. The rest of the NBA, in that same time span, down 14 points or more in the second half of a playoff game, 10 wins, 100 losses. But the Knicks are 6-6. Speaking of history, I did look up the history in the database. This goes back to, 2003. And I wanted to see where the road team won the first 2 games of a playoff series, what happens at home in game number three. Those teams are 12-13 straight up, 11-14 against the spread. Totals in the game, this is interesting, 16-9 to the over. Maybe an over here in this role. Shortening the sample size to the 2021 season and beyond, 2-4.

0: in the National League, is on the bump for the Brewers. The Brewers are minus 163 on the road here, technically a neutral site, but on the road against the A's. Jeffrey Springs goes for the A's. The total in this game is 11. Now, when the schedule came out and I saw all these games, six games here in Vegas, I said, man, we're just going to bet the over in every single game because we know the A's can score runs. They have a lot of pop. They can hit home runs. And with the elevation here in Vegas and the warm weather, ball's going to fly out of the ballpark. We see balls fly out of the ballpark. In fact, this season, and I only looked at this season, but I'm sure it's the same going back multiple seasons. In the Independent League, the Aviators have hit the most home runs at home. And that's because of the elevation and the weather, and it's going to be windy. We're going to have some wind gusts here coming up tomorrow night. As much as I want to bet the over, I don't know if I could do it with Kyle Harrison on the mound for the Brewers. I might be interested in doing like a team total under for the A's, or maybe like a Kyle Harrison earned runs under, or a first five bet to go under, but then a full game to go over, or like a Brewers team total over. Like, how can I get to the over while backing Kyle Harrison? That's going to be what I'm going to try and figure out here, because I don't think Harrison gives up a ton of runs. In fact, of all the games he's pitched this season, he has not given up more than two runs in any single start this season. That's crazy. He hasn't given up more than two runs in any single start. So I do think that there's going to be games to be played. I mean, there's going to be runs to be scored, but I don't think it comes from the A's against Kyle Harrison. So we'll see what numbers we get adjusted here as we get closer and closer to first pitch, updated weather report, and things like that. But it's going to be a fun six games here in Vegas for the A's coming up. Three against the Brewers, three against the Colorado Rockies. I'm Scott Seidenberg. You can always hit me up on Twitter at ScottsOnAir, ScottsOnAir. Hit us all up on the network at VSIN Live. Coming up tomorrow here, Monday morning, Dave Ross, Jensen Lewis will kick off your day with VSIN by the books at 7 a.m. Eastern Time. NHL.com's Pete Jensen will join the show with his best prop bets for Game 4 of the Stanley Cup Final coming up on Tuesday, with Vegas having a 2-1 series lead over Carolina. At 10 a.m., Gil Alexander and Kelly Bidlin are on with a numbers game. And then at 1 o'clock Eastern Time, it's prop points. They will have all of your games covered here for tomorrow. And it's all coming up right here on VSIN. My thanks to Nick Whalen, who joined us here from prop points earlier on the program. Greg Peterson talked some Major League Baseball as well. Our very own Jonathan Davis, VSIN's NHL analyst. Make sure you catch all of their write-ups up on VSIN.com. And we got the World Cup preview from Adam Zdrojek. The World Cup starts on Thursday. I can't wait to be betting some soccer. And there's going to be plenty of World Cup talk all throughout the week here on VSIN. Once again, I'm Scott Seidenberg. 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
12: As always, from downtown Las Vegas, Circa Resort and Casino, Stormy Bonantoni, Jonathan Von Tobel with you. Wherever you're watching or listening, thanks for hanging out with us. Lots to get to, and specifically with the NFL, I know that we are still a ways away from the season, although we're in double digits now, no longer in triple digit days. Correct. To get to the NFL season. But we've gotten a lot of news coming out of OTAs, mandatory minicamps getting underway, and specifically Dak Prescott back at OTAs, but getting ready for the season without his number one receiver, at least as of right now. George Pickens, who signed under a one-year tag, has not been on site for any of the voluntary workouts for the team. Here's Cowboys head coach Brian Schottenheimer on where things sit right now.
13: Communicate with GP yesterday. He's got a football camp this weekend that he's doing. So communication's been good. And as you guys know, it's voluntary. And he's taking care of his business.
14: Of those conversations, is it giving you an indication that he'll be here when it's the mandatory session?
13: No, we haven't discussed that. But I expect he'll be here. And I think he's in a good spot. But again, I know he's handling his business. And I know he misses his teammates. And so we miss him, too. You guys know how we feel about him. We love him. And, this is just part of the business.
12: Sounds pretty positive, though. The expectation is he's going to be out there for minicamp coming up later this month, June 16th through the 18th. And given the fact that he did sign the franchise tender, he very easily could have not signed it and then missed mandatory minicamp and not had to, like, he could avoid any fines in doing so. So the fact that he did sign it and is risking those fines, I think, is a good sign that he's going to show up, no?
15: I mean, yeah, I think you're always going to be positive, right? You can't come out and say the world's on fire. So you're always going to have the positive spin from these guys when you come to the podium and talk about these situations. I mean, The importance is that he's out there. This was the fifth most efficient offense in the NFL last year. When you look at it from a points per play standpoint, expected points added per play, this is fifth, according to Sumer Sports. So the Cowboys had a very strong offensive season. And for that to happen, obviously you need health, you need availability, and you need your guys to be there. And Pickens is going to be a really big part of that, especially the way that Dak Prescott has played. So I would think that you're going to espouse positivity. You get closer, we'll see what happens. We see these guys do this all the time. You know how I feel. We did this last year with all these guys, and every single time I'm just like, wake me up when we get to whenever these camps start, and then I'll start to worry maybe a little bit more.
12: I do get that from his standpoint, and granted, he hasn't spoken on any of this, so curious to see when we actually do hear from George Pickens and his thoughts on his contract situation and everything like that. Seems like Jerry Jones and company are standing pretty pat that they want him to play on the franchise tender, and that's just how it's going to be because that's how they're going to handle things. But you understand from his perspective, too, you see guys like Drake London and, you know, Christian Watson this week getting their deals when he's been more productive, like he's coming off of a career year, but the Cowboys still want to say, okay, prove it to me for one more year.
15: Yep. Well, and this is a team that I think has some opportunity. Win total is 9.5, but it's shaded to the under at $1.40 over at DraftKings. It's a division that looks somewhat winnable. We'll see what the Commanders are with some better health, especially at the quarterback position. But I think this is an NFC East that does present some opportunity for upward mobility. Three of the four teams finished with a losing record. Cowboys obviously be one of them, but I think you could look at the schedule and the opportunity in front of them and think that it's going to be very important that you make Pickens happy to an extent to get him out there because you do have a chance to not only maybe win the division, but at the very least make the playoffs.
12: Any early thoughts on his season-long props? He's coming off a season with more than 1,400 yards, 9 touchdowns. The touchdowns total, 6.5 for him this year. The receiving yards total, 999.5.
15: I mean, 1,000 yards seems like a attainable goal.
12: Right.
15: Especially when you talk about how efficient this offense was. For an early portion of the season, if you looked at the scripted plays and expected points added per scripted plays, Schottenheimer there was one of the better play callers at the beginning of some of these games as the season went along. So I think that's going to be a offense that is going to be formidable once again. So one would assume that over the course of a longer season, and if Prescott's going to be able to stay healthy, again, 30 touchdowns, 10 interceptions last year, had played extremely well, had pushed for over 4,500 yards, completed 67% of his passes, that you're going to have an opportunity as a number one receiver, should he play every game, that he's going to be able to go over that mark.
12: Okay, I mentioned among the guys that have gotten deals, Christian Watson, the Packers signed him Thursday to a four-year extension, $100.5 million. Now, both of their top wide receivers locked up on long-term deals after also extending Jaden Reed earlier this offseason. The Packers were a team that were clearly derailed by injury last year. Micah Parsons, a key in that, and we did learn that he's going to start the season on the physically unable to perform list coming off of that ACL. They have a specific rule. It's like the 9-month rule that the Packers have. So October is that early target, but where will the Packers be at that point? That said, I bring it up because I wonder how much the offense now without Parsons might have to overcompensate a little bit for what might be lacking on the back end defensively.
15: Yeah, I mean, they certainly missed him at the end of the year.
12: Yeah, so that 0-4 when he was out.
15: So I don't know if that's just a, hey, four games just happens to pop up or if that's actually something that's going to matter. I mean, the Watson thing's pretty interesting just because, you know, you're kind of signing him on a projection than anything else. I mean,
12: he's so injury riddled and hasn't had a full season yet.
15: Yeah, that's what I mean. It's just you see the upside when he's out there. I mean, even look at last year. You know, only 38 receptions, but over 650 yards are just about there. Had 7 touchdowns, and that includes the wild card game. So you know, these are some postseason numbers, but still, in the games that he played, the upside was tremendous. But that's just exactly it. It's upside, and you haven't really seen it all play out. So it is interesting to see you commit the money to a guy that we know has the potential, but I mean, you're paying on potential that is yet to be reached because you just can't stay out there. And sometimes guys just have to deal with that.
12: Hamstring, knee, shoulder, like it felt like it was always something.
15: Didn't he find out one of his legs was slightly longer than the other and that was leading to some of the injuries?
12: I don't remember that, but maybe. But I know the hamstring was a lingering issue. And these are issues, too, that aren't just in the NFL for Christian Watson. This is dating back to his time at North Dakota State as well. He had problems. I covered the FCS championship game where it was questionable about whether or not he was even going to play in that game because of the injury that he had dealt with that season. So,
15: yeah, hamstring injuries were traced to a roughly 20% strength and muscle mass disparity between his legs.
12: Interesting. Mm-hmm. And playing in a tough division, too, in the NFC North, where you anticipate the Lions to get back to form a little bit, hypothetically, right? The Bears are a team that, despite having a really difficult schedule, there's a lot of, I mean, based on what they did last year, there are some more expectations for what the Chicago team could be. And the Vikings, which is a team that I know we're going to discuss in a minute here, but this division on paper looks pretty tough.
15: Well, and remember, the Lions obviously have the easiest schedule in the National Football League, so there's a lot of people, I know I've talked to Mitch about this before.
12: Like the worst of worst team.
15: Yeah, I mean, that they're going to be able to they're going to be able to get out there and I think have a really strong season just because of what you're looking at. I mean, you look at the 2026 strength of schedule regular season. It's Lions 1, it's New Orleans 2 based on opponent win total. So them, the Saints, and then the Bengals, I should say. Sorry if I messed that order up. Those are the three easiest schedules, but Lions by far the easiest. So we saw exactly what an easy schedule can do for a team like the Patriots. And the Lions are a pretty competent group themselves, especially on offense. So you talk about how tough this division is going to be. Obviously, you have to play each other. But the games outside of the division, the Lions should be able to take advantage of pretty easily.
12: They were a 9-win team last year and finished last in the division. So your point of the easy schedule, yep. Like there's always a team every year that goes from worst to first, if not multiple. And the Lions, based on how good they were last year, and still finished last in the division. Certainly a contender to be one of those teams this
15: Lions
12: year.
15: Lions are 14-1 or so to have the most wins in the NFL.
12: Okay. Plus 180 favorites in the division as well. But I mentioned the Vikings, and let's go down that road because there was a lot of reaction a week ago about the different experiences that Vikings quarterbacks, J.J. McCarthy and Kyler Murray,
15: yeah,
12: had.
15: Yeah, nine did not handle that well.
12: It wasn't great. They verbalized in their media availabilities their relationship in very different ways.
15: What did J.J. McCarthy say? He said he's just like somebody else in a class that I had in high school or something like that?
12: It was like...
15: He's just in the room?
12: It feels like, yeah, like you're back in high school and you're sitting on opposite sides of the room taking in information or whatever. And yeah. Kyler's approach was, you know, I want to help him in any way right. I can. We're talking through things. We're communicative, yada, yada, yada. However, Kevin O'Connell, their head coach, appears not to be all that concerned when asked about how J.J. is handling the new addition and having a vet in the room.
4: Yeah, you know, I think he's handled it really well. You know, he's been great in the meeting rooms. I'm spending a little bit more time with those guys, but he's been great in the meeting room. He's been great on the grass, and as always, he's, you know, as a captain and a guy that helps lead our team, he's been phenomenal there as well.
15: You noticed that slip there, huh?
12: Previous
15: former captain. He's like, one of our captains.
12: Kyler is -1,000 at FanDuel to be the starting quarterback for Minnesota Week 1.
15: That price does seem kind of heavy, doesn't it?
12: A little steep.
15: I mean, I think he's going to start, but I don't know. Maybe this is just it's known that this is going to be a thing, but they're calling it, by all accounts, a competition. And if it's a true competition, that's what they are saying it is, seems pretty steep to make a guy in a true competition -1,000 to start Week 1. I know, look, trust me, you know me. You sat here on Sundays and watched me make fun of J.J. McCarthy quite a bit. Mm. We're calling him 9 over and over again, right? That alter ego. And he called like a wolf inside of him or whatever it was. But -1,000 seems like a lot.
12: 6-1 if you think McCarthy could be the Week 1 starter. But to go back to...
15: No love for Carson Wentz, 71.
12: 70-1 for Carson Wentz if you think both quarterbacks get injured in the offseason.
15: Okay.
12: The Kyler Murray portion of this, though, I have heard a lot of NFL analysts say that they think this situation in Minnesota could be a true career resurgence for Kyler Murray.
15: Yeah, we'll see. I think so. What happens is Kevin O'Connell just gets a ton of credit for a lot of different things when it comes to this quarterback whisperer thing. So, for example, Sam Darnold goes out there. They have that strong year. They ultimately flame out. But he gets credit for restarting the clock on Sam Darnold's career. Well, Darnold went out to Seattle and had a pretty strong year yet again. So how much is that? Or Darnold maybe just kind of figuring it out. For some reason, he gets credit for Daniel Jones as well. Because remember, Daniel Jones was on the roster for a while before then, of course, ultimately signing with the Colts. And then we know what happens with the Colts. So there's a lot of people that would point to his time with Kevin O'Connell as to the reason why he also had a career resurgence. And then now you get Kyler Murray. My tiny little question is, why are we giving credit for both of those and ignoring the lack of development for J.J. McCarthy? And then going immediately to, right, who he wanted.
12: Yes, who you want, who you drafted high.
15: And then immediately going to, well, Kyler Murray's going to be fine. This is going to be great.
12: It is interesting.
15: Yeah. It's kind of ignoring some very obvious points.
12: Kevin O'Connell from?
15: San Diego State.
12: You're San Diego State Aztecs. Let's go.
15: One
12: a reminder.
15: Two Mountain West head coaches? Well, I guess it's not Mountain West anymore.
12: Oh, God, don't even remind me. We'll go
15: Little
12: down.
15: Empire.
12: We'll go down the Pac-12 side of this in the offseason as well when we get more into college football.
15: Empire.
12: Do want to remind you, though, as we're already looking ahead to the NFL season, that Circa's contests are open here. 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
8: Well, there are contests, and then there are contests. 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World Cup fever. French Open will go away. Stanley Cup and NBA Finals will wind down, and the World Cup will be upon us.
9: Mm-hmm.
8: It'll still be in full effect, the Finals, probably. We get tweets beating
9: the book.
8: Looking
9: forward to it.
8: JD in Florida has a complaint about Shohei. He says, a little off topic, but I went with the kids to an Angels game Wednesday night and was shocked at how Ohtani has almost non-existent in the stadium. Terrible ownership. Oh, you're talking about his former team has sort of erased him. I'm sorry.
9: Signage or something?
8: Yeah. Chris Heath, Venn diagram of people that use Venn diagrams and people that saw the movie Meatballs in theater has to be a perfect circle. I resemble that remark. Boudin boy, Astros homer here. Always felt what was holding Yordan back has been health. He's always been one of the best hitters in the league, so this isn't surprising for most Astros fans. Oh, it's not surprising, Boudin boy. Not surprising at all. He has always been one of the best hitters. And now, perhaps this is the year for him to win. He's won almost everything else, but he's never won the MVP. Rick Ollier. Gil, I'm with Blade here. That's you, Kelly. I, too, am glad I don't actually know you. I'm not sure how I would live with your super awful real-life voice as opposed to the silky smooth radio voice.
9: Yeah, you guys don't also, want to peek behind that curtain, man. It's just, it doesn't sound as good.
8: Also, LFG Menchik, who won the third set, by the way. Menchik got here. Okay. But Zverev up a break in set number two. Actually, up two breaks, I believe, in set number three. In set number four, Zverev losing only his second set of the entire tournament. Perhaps this is the, like with Yordan Alvarez, this is Sasha Zverev's tournament to win.
9: How do they say deuce number two in French?
8: Egalite. They don't say deuce two. They just say deuce again. Yeah. Eagle Marine. Gil, thumbs up on your radio voice. I do agree with the listeners. You have found your niche. The tennis picks, however, need improvement. Really, you don't like my plus eight units French Open? The chaotic French Open? We need an on-site mole feeding you information for all of us. What is the cartoon character that they call Kelly? Is it Milhouse from The Simpsons? Wow, Eagle Marine. Must have been on the wrong ones. The RGB, thought for the VSiN ++++ ANG dating game starring Greg Hoops Peterson, hosts Stormy with a voting panel of Fez, Humans, and Sweetelson. This would definitely be entertaining, and Stormy would ground the situation, bring some validity, and she gets veto power. I love how it's the ANG show, and we've been erased from it. No emu Doug dude, I spit my coffee on my table when you said you don't see my people playing that sport. That was funny. I didn't think anybody caught that. The James Lloyd, I watched the show on the VSiN app. Why do I keep looking for the... Oh, he doesn't like the Candy Crush ads. He wants to get through those. John Balducci, baseball stat grammar check. Can we start calling them RSBI just to piss everyone off? That's true. We should do that. Shooter McGamlin, wow, congrats, Kelly. 197 pounds is crazy. Just plain old diet and exercise?
9: Nope.
8: Happy for you. But we're happy for you nonetheless. And Eddie Vegan Runner says, best line of the week. You won't see my people play that sport. I didn't even think anybody caught that. And Jump Ball says the same thing I did. He's the MVP, one of the only illustrious awards Yordan has yet to win. 2019 Rookie of the Year, 2021 ALCS MVP, 2022 All MLB First Team, 2022 Silver Slugger. How about that? Chris Velika, kind enough to join us for a second segment here to discuss the World Cup. Chris comes to us now from Alexander Graham Bell's fantastic invention of the telephone. The audio was a little janky in the first one. Thanks for sticking around.
10: Apologize for the AC going on in the walled room here, that lovely cedar paneling. But, yeah, no, people, especially the numbers game investigation, right, reveals that the World Cup begins next week. And I want to start with the public service announcement.
8: Oh, I love
10: there
8: this.
10: I'm sure the books are giving people are going to love me for saying this. There are books out there, nearly all of them, promoting U.S. to win the World Cup title boosts and these ridiculous prices. Please don't bet them. The U.S. does not have a chance of winning the World Cup. It is a 0% chance that the U.S. wins the World Cup. If you are thinking of betting one of those, take your money, donate it to a homeless shelter, a food pantry, an animal shelter, a charity of choice. Do not bet the U.S. to win the World Cup, regardless of what the price is. I get you're overcome with patriotism and you want to see the U.S. do well in the World Cup. If you want to bet the U.S. to reach the round of 16 or round or the quarterfinal, that's fine. That's a reasonable bet that you could see potentially happening if things broke correctly. But even if you reach the quarterfinal, you got to win the quarterfinal, you got to win the semifinal, and you got to win the championship, which is going to be three of the best like five teams in the world. And the way the tournament has now expanded, you're not going to get the Cinderella path, because unless you absolutely are dreadful, you are going to be in the knockout round. So every tournament favorite, every world power is going to be in the knockout round. So the U.S. is not winning it. Please do not take these books up on their offer of winning the World Cup at these ridiculous prices.
8: Yeah, not to be super serious about it, but this must have been inspired because you saw a couple things that you thought were, I'll use my words, borderline predatory maybe about this?
10: Yeah, I mean, every book out there is going to have a U.S. to win the World Cup promo. But yeah, there were a couple of things out there with some prices, and I'm just like, come on, man! People are gonna bet this just because they see a big number, and maybe they're not really sure how the tournament works or what the U.S. are going to have to do to win it. But it's not going to happen. Like, if the U.S. reaches the quarterfinal, that is a ridiculously positive and impressive tournament and a great result for the U.S.
8: Yeah, Paul Carr put it best. I think he said par for the round of 16. Par is round of 16.
10: Yes.
8: All right.
10: Perfect. Yes.
8: Let's add to some of the World Cup bets you've already given us. What do you have new for us?
10: We have new. We have Evan Gassand to lead the Ivory Coast in goals at 10-1 plus 1,000, whatever you want to say. He is now the kind of first call striker for the Ivory Coast. So if you didn't pay attention yesterday, they beat France in a friendly. You don't want to get overly excited and read too much into friendly results, but I was on here, I think, last week or the week before talking about the Ivory Coast and that they could be the top AFCON team and maybe be a dark horse to make a deep run. Evan Gassand is someone who I think is going to be in a position to lead this team in goals. They've got Yann Diamandé, they've got Ahmed Diallo as well, some other guys who are more bigger names, but I think Gassand, his positioning on the field might be the guy to wind up doing it. So at 10-1, I like that bet. Curaçao to be both the lowest scoring team and to concede the most goals. I think one of those will hit. I just don't know what one it is. They are in a group with the Ivory Coast, with Germany, and with Ecuador. Ecuador is not going to score a ton of goals, but they're also not going to allow Curaçao to score. Whereas the Ivory Coast and Germany, they are going to pour in a bunch of goals. And maybe if it's 4-0, maybe Curaçao happens to get one late. But I think one of those I feel pretty good about hitting. So plus 400 on one, plus 450 on the other. I think that one of those, they're going to allow a ton of goals. And that's why I talked about a few weeks ago as well about this being the highest scoring group in the competition. And then the other one that I was looking at as well is Portugal to qualify for the knockout rounds without conceding a goal. That was plus 650. If you look at Portugal's group play schedule, the first couple of matches are against Congo and Uzbekistan. Their midfield, they're going to have 75% possession in those two matches. They may win 1-0, they may win 2-0, but I find it unlikely that either Congo or Uzbekistan are going to score on Portugal. And that comes to the third group stage match, which is against Colombia in Miami. And Paul Carr has talked about this match as well, which is why he kind of likes Colombia potentially to win this group. I think Portugal at that point will be in a position where they're just going to play kickball, that they probably will be in position maybe on goal differential to just need a draw to get through and win the group. And winning that group offers a great path to the quarter and the semifinal. So I could see that match being a very boring 0-0 in the heat. So maybe if you want, you could play Colombia team total over a half or something like that, or play around with both teams to score. Your potential there, your opportunity is there to get off of that bet at plus 650 are there. But Portugal can advance without conceding plus 650. My final bet for now.
8: For now. There's still six more days. check out Chris on Fox's Belmont coverage. He's going to get all dolled up for it. We look forward to it tomorrow. Thank you, Chris. Appreciate it.
10: Take care, guys. Have a great weekend.
8: Chris Felica, Fox Sports tomorrow, live from the Belmont. Coming back.
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8: 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We get tweets made in the book. This is from Montreal Max. Big props to Kelly, and was his buck 97 disclosure the best example of CLV this year on ANG?
22: I don't know. I don't know. CLV, close my mouth.
8: CLV meaning...
22: Like, yeah. What am I going to die tomorrow or something?
8: I could go a couple ways. Las Vegas 514...
22: Well, thank you. I appreciate it. I got it, Max. I appreciate it.
8: Las Vegas 514, yo, I love the thought of the Triple Crown. Can you ask the Bear, is there anything that could be done or suggestions that will make the Triple Crown a thing again? It's very disappointing and takes away from the excitement of horse racing. I've asked him that before. I've asked all of our horse racing guys that before. I don't think there's anything that can be done.
22: Yeah.
8: Nothing. It's just as the economics of horse raising is, you know, we earn exponentially more in stud fees. We don't want anything going wrong with the horse. We don't want to overwork it and have some tragedy happen. We'll sit out the Preakness. Bryant Point Schaefer. If we take Yordan Alvarez and he gets traded to an NL team, does the bet void? No, it does not void. You would lose. Because then, of course, the stats will all be NL stats from that point forward. They don't refund it, though. I don't know. One of these newfangled sports books might do some stupid marketing thing and give back to you. But no, in the real world of sports betting, you do not get a refund. Yeah, you would lose. By the way, you don't have to worry about Yordan Alvarez, though. He's like a player-friendly contract through 2028. I don't think the Astros, unless the Astros just, there's no way they're getting rid of Yordan Alvarez this year.
22: I just love that we definitively can't say that. We're
8: 99% sure.
22: You just lose your bet.
8: That's right. One of these sports books might make us look dumb. Can you say what you just said about boomers? Can we talk about this for a second?
22: Sure.
8: Okay, because we just had the guy at tennis is like, okay. So I haven't fully explored
22: this yet, but yeah.
8: I'm just saying it's a great example because we just came off the guy on Twitter who's like, well, you got to do something about your tennis picks. We're up 8 units. We're 25 and 22, up 8 units on matches in a tournament that is the most chaotic of all time that everybody else is losing on, and you make that comment. You have the similar thing about with Boomer. They limited you, and how have you done it, that book?
22: Oh, I've lost a ton of money.
8: And they limit you. It's the opposite of that, right? Where it's like, this guy's lost money to us. We got to stop him immediately.
22: I mean, it's kind of what I've complained about before with some casinos that have asked me not to play blackjack anymore. But it's okay. Like, I get it. It's a lot of CLV that I've acquired at that shop since I opened up my account probably 6-7 months ago.
8: Is that what it was?
22: That's what it is. But, like, Gil, it's comical because if you look at how much my win losses over that time, it is a whole lot of lost money, specifically on horse racing, because they would leave fixed odds up there. And the last couple races, it was like, let me get in on these great numbers.
8: So they don't like your behavior.
22: I don't like my behavior, I guess. Yeah,
8: they
22: I haven't fully explored this yet, though. I stumbled upon this yesterday, and I was like, huh, is this? This looks like this is for everything from here on
8: before
22: out.
8: Before I knew that, it sounded like he's losing too much money to us. We must stop him immediately.
22: it's like new customers signed up. Like, I don't know what Danny was with me. It was probably 6 months ago, something like that. Signed up for an account, and it's like he's lost X thousands of dollars. Let's shut it down.
8: Let's take a look at a few NFL divisions post-trades. This week, Myles Garrett, of course, famously going to the L.A. Rams. A.J. Brown going to the Patriots. Here's the NFC West update again for those who missed it earlier in the week. Rams now at 11.5. The defending Super Bowl champion Seahawks at 10.5 wins. Niners at 9.5. Cardinals, not like the others. Leave it at that. 3.5. Their win total is 3.5.
22: Are they still in a contract dispute with Jacoby Brissett? Might be my favorite offseason storyline.
8: Did I miss something? Were they always 3.5? Why did I think they were 4.5 all this time?
22: It was them and the Dolphins at the bottom, right? Yeah. Was it always 3.5 or 4.5?
8: I always thought it was 4.5. I might be wrong. 3.5. Okay. Either way, not like the others. Rams to win the division. Remember, the Rams to win the Super Bowl went from 8-1 to 6-1. Their conference number is 3-1. Their division number is even money. Seahawks are plus 215. Niners are plus 290. Hey, you want some Cardinals at 100-1? Can I interest you in that?
22: Nah, I'm good. I'm good. I don't think they're as bad as some of these numbers indicate, right? It's just the division is so brutal around them. Yes, they're a bad football team.
8: Cardinals to win the Super Bowl, by the way, is 500-1. We should add a zero to that.
22: At least.
8: Come on.
22: Yep.
8: What are we doing?
22: Yeah, I'll tell you, this is, you felt this way heading into this offseason, but you throw Myles Garrett on that Rams team, and it's just, I feel like I've had bets in this division the past couple years. Nothing for me so far, no NFL futures at all for me so far, Gil, but the longer this goes on here, it just feels like the Niners, as much as I love Shanahan, as much as I love Purdy, just feels like they're falling further back from these two teams at the top.
8: The window may have been closed.
22: It might be. Yeah. It might be. At least in this division, right?
8: So many injuries.
22: Absolutely still a possibility. Yeah. They make the playoffs. I think they're one of the better teams in the NFC, but every time we're going to talk about this division, it's still the Rams and Seahawks. Using just a win total, they're more than one win better than this 49ers team to me.
8: By the way, we're showing the Rams even shorter than I mentioned, plus 295 to win the conference, plus 550 to win the Super Bowl. And I'll just say this again as a public service announcement. I mentioned this with Will earlier in the week. We have all lived through many sports where a team has a, you know, just tremendous acquisition in the offseason. Myles Garrett to the Rams, fitting the bill on that.
0: And we always then go to, well, they're already great, right? They're already objectively one of the two best teams in the NFL last year. Wow. They're obvious, you know, people's brain immediately go to, well, they've got to be the, they're clearly winning the Super Bowl, right? And I mentioned the early 2010s Phillies when they had that pitching staff of Halliday and Hamels and Oswalt and Cliff Lee. I remember that being a team where it's like, this is unfair. You can't beat this team, right? And they, of course, don't win it then ever again, right? They won it in 2008, but they never won it with, you know, in the 2010s. We've been riddled with teams like this. So don't go too crazy, because all it takes, again, is one injury to the wrong person, God forbid, right? Matt Stafford, somebody like that. And then you're stuck with just, you know, a team that's got players injuries everywhere else except the most important position at all. So it's the NFL. Anything could happen. And, yes, is it justified? To some extent, it is. Drew, by the way, was gushing about how justified it was. You know, so that was,
22: yeah, he was,
0: because
22: yeah,
0: for him, it's one of the greatest off-season rated teams ever. So that's the other side of that as well.
22: And you know what? Just to point out, that Niners win total has ticked down one.
0: Yeah.
22: 10.5 to 9.5.
0: Let's look at the AFC East after the Patriots acquired A.J. Brown, the Buffalo Bills, and the New England Patriots. Patriots, Super Bowl losers last year. Both of those two teams at 10.5. The Bills, a slight division favorite, -125 to the Patriots, +125. Bills to win the conference, +520. To win the Super Bowl, 10-1. Kelly Bidley loves the Buffalo Billiards.
22: Love them. We'll be in on them to win the division again this year. This was kind of what I was waiting for. It's great. It was great talking to Crack a little bit yesterday about some NFL bets he was making. I think this weekend or early next week, you know, before our homework's due, Gil, I think I'm going to fire on a couple of these. Bills to win the division will be one. You know, I think the A.J. Brown, right? A.J. Brown moved to Patriots. Not that it affected things and moved things a whole lot, but even those books where this moves 5 or 10 cents, you know, towards the Patriots and off of the Bills, like, that's just a little bit more value than you were getting before, in my opinion, on the Bills to win this division. I think Patriots, I like Drake May. I love A.J. Brown. I think there's a lot of good things happening at the with that team, but this is a two-team race. Absolutely, between Bills and Patriots, and I still think with Josh Allen with that team, Bills are a step ahead where the Pats are at.
0: AFC North. Why are we looking at the AFC North? For particular, oh, because Miles Garrett left the AFC North, and Jared Verse in. Right now, the AFC North, as you would think, the Ravens, 11.5, or 11.5 season win total, is the team at the top. Bengals, can't quit the Bengals every offseason, 10.5. on the Cincinnati Bengals. Then the Steelers, Mike Tomlin or not, they're lined at 8.5. And then the Brownies taking the rear at 6.5.
22: Yeah, this one I'm not waiting anymore on. This was, I believe Bill talked about it yesterday, right? I think this was the first win total that jumped out to me, was Brown 6.5. And I was like, how are we getting to 6.5? We don't know who the quarterback is. They're replacing the offensive line. You know, and then they go and move Miles Garrett. Like, I think this is, I'm going to finally, and we didn't have Aaron Rodgers back at that point for Pittsburgh. Aaron Rodgers back, all these things that have happened in the offseason, yeah, I'm going to be betting Browns under 6.5 wins.
0: Yeah, it's 7-10 beat you. Yeah, that feels like a bet I would take as well. It's got to be Deshaun Watson opening day.
22: I think so, too. And look, in the past, I've been a Deshaun Watson believer, you know, 5 years ago. But this is a lot to ask for a guy that has not played much football here.
0: It's been a while.
22: It's been a while.
0: Steve Fezzik and more coming up. 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
2: Back on a numbers game, live from Circa Resort Casino, downtown Las Vegas. Gil Alexander, Kelly Midland in the hizzy. Do you want to read that text that Steve Fezzik just sent?
3: No, I'll let him talk about it later.
2: Okay.
3: It's funny when Craig and Fez have different philosophies on things. Usually they see things the same way.
2: We're going to need a few more segments with Steve today. We're going to need a bigger boat.
3: Just someone leave a camera and a mic on. Like, Darnell, you might need to hang out here for a while. Just leave a camera and a mic on. We'll let him go for, like, 2 days straight. Steve's got a lot.
2: Jason McKinney on Twitter at TRH Golfer. I have to say I'm a little upset with the show today. It may have been a little impromptu, but Gilly spoke on tennis and Kelly spoke about golf, and I didn't see glow sticks or hear the country clubbing theme.
3: We're stick and move today, you know? We're moving around quick.
2: Yeah, moving around quick.
3: That takes a little while.
2: Everybody's being so nice on Twitter today.
3: Darnell's got to hand out glow sticks, get everybody organized to be on time.
2: Right.
3: Probably a whole process back there. I don't know.
2: Darnell win another Employee of the Week from you?
3: Yes, I think so. Yeah. I did award that to someone the other day. No, that was last week. I think that was last week. I brought it back, and I gave it to Darnell.
2: How about this tweet? You think I wrote
3: definitely
2: it
3: not Chris Foster this week.
2: So this, Kelly, I'm about to make you just get real Knicks. I'm usually working at home watching on YouTube TV, but today I'm listening in my car on XM. Wow, Gilly, you have an amazingly smooth radio voice. You sound awesome. I would say you have a face for radio, too, but I'm confident enough to say you're a handsome man. LOL. How about these tweeters today?
3: Wow.
2: Oh, you guys, it must be Friday.
3: You know what? I'm going to give you a compliment, too. I was wondering where that was going.
2: Mm.
3: It is the... You'll often hear people say this, whether they work in radio or not, but it's the when you hear back your own voice, right, it's like it's terrible at first, then you kind of get used to it or whatever. What's weird is, I feel that way about you now when I re-listen to things. I'm like, Gil doesn't sound like that when I'm doing shows with him. You sound way better, like actually on air than next to me right now.
2: Thank you.
3: Yeah. That's a compliment. You would rather have it that way.
2: I guess.
3: Then you sound better. You sound great to me 3 feet away, but not good on air. That would not be a good thing.
2: No, Emu Doug. Thank you, VSiN, for college baseball. ESPN is showing clips of the 91 NBA Finals 15 minutes before first pitch on their channel. Thank you, Gil, for college baseball coverage with real analysis. Let's thank Matt Grissom.
3: Yes, but I hear you. I thought the Game 1 pregame was pretty brutal.
2: Let's do a Venn diagram thing. The Venn diagram thing of one circle is people who listen to this show or listen to VSiN.
3: Mm-hmm.
2: And then the other circle is people who watch NFL pregame shows or NBA pregame shows or NBA halftime shows. I don't know if those circles meet at all.
3: I don't think they really do either, except for I think like that's a good example of Game 1 or like maybe these major sporting events, right, where I feel like I had exhausted listening to every NBA podcast that I normally do, listening to every VSiN show that I normally do for leading up to that game. And then finally, like an hour and a half out, I was like, all right, like I am good on all my betting content. Let's see what the pregame show looks like. And I'm like, oh, God, this is back to VSiN. Like, let's get me out of here.
2: Who annoys you the most?
3: Most of them. I don't like. There's not really.
2: Try to get Kelly to name names.
3: The problem is, there's people like I like Perk. I think he's entertaining, but he's gotten way into like the hot take game where it's just every day he's got to have one outlandish hot take, and it doesn't matter what he said the day before, 2 days before that. Malika's the best. You know that. Malika, best host out there. One of the best hosts.
2: Love you,
3: out
2: Malika.
3: There.
2: Yeah, she's amazing. Come on the show anytime.
3: She's amazing.
2: Aaron Judge, the big news in baseball. Aaron Judge diagnosed, and this was sort of, I mean, they were sort of talking around this for a few days, but finally it came out yesterday. Aaron Judge has been diagnosed with a stress fracture on the first rib on his right side.
3: Oof.
2: That does not sound fun. Yankees announced it yesterday. He will be, pardon me, he will be re-imaged in approximately 4 to 6 weeks. That means it's 4 to 6 weeks minimum that he will be out of the lineup. 4 to 6 weeks.
3: Hey, Gil.
2: For those scoring at home. That is 1/6 to 1/3. No, that, let me say that again. Hold on. No, that's 1/6 to about, you know, one quarter of a Major League Baseball season.
3: It's pretty significant.
2: Yeah.
3: Hey, real quick before we move on, where's your first rib? Do we start on top or down below?
2: I'm going to say we start on top.
3: I think I'm going to agree with you. I have no idea, though.
2: I could be very wrong.
3: I have no idea.
2: Yeah. So anyway, he is out. And take a look at this. This is a great job by DK Insights. This is the odds movement now, pre-Judge injury, the arrow then going to what those odds are now. Bobby Witt Jr. of the Kansas City Royals becomes your short shot, but not by much. He goes from plus 290 to plus 140. Yordan Alvarez, who was right behind him before Judge's injury at plus 320, still very close behind Bobby Witt Jr. now at plus 155. Ben Rice, who Will Hill has a massive ticket on Ben Rice at, like, I want to say 150 to 1. Don't hold me to that, but it's triple digits
3: it's
2: for
3: something
2: sure.
3: Something like that, yeah.
2: Ben Rice goes from 16 to 1, Judge's teammate, to 4 to 1, third position. Nick Kurtz, 14 to 1 to plus 950. And then Judge, the opposite direction, from plus 110 to 50 to 1. Because, again, anywhere between one-third to one-fourth of a Major League Baseball season, and then you re-image.
3: Also, I feel like we have to say this every time. Even if you love Aaron Judge and you think that number's gotten too long and you think he has enough time to make up for it, there's still no reason to put this bet in right now because that 50 to 1's not going anywhere. You could wait 3 weeks and get an update, and you're probably going to get a better number.
2: So let's just sort of contextualize this American League versus National League. So National League, we've done multiple segments on this unbelievable NL Cy race.
3: Right.
2: Where it's Sanchez and Shohei and Miz and Harrison and Wheeler and on to the break of dawn. There's like eight of these guys, right? And in the American League Cy, it's like, well, it's Schlittler at the top, but like, who knows? Somebody else could win it easily. Same thing with MVP, right? Shohei is always going to be the favorite of the National League. He's 7-1. I don't know if you know this. He not only hits, he also pitches, Kelly. Not sure if you're aware of that.
3: What?
2: Yes. And Kyle Schwarber is a distant 14-1. Everybody else is 30-1 or longer.
3: You're not allowed to do that.
2: Let's check the rules. American League MVP is similar to the contrast in Cy Young's. The American League MVP versus the National League MVP, it's very similar in the fact that the American League, it's like, pick your poison here. I have no idea.
3: Can I ask you a very generic opening question here?
2: Yes.
3: Like, okay, we've reset odds, completely get it. We all know and love Aaron Judge. He's been awesome, has won this award before. Are we talking Bobby Witt Jr., Yordan Alvarez, those names have been

0: kind of like average Bobby Witt Jr., Yordan Alvarez seasons.
1: Well, Yordan has had way better, right? Like, I mean, he's playing really well, don't get me wrong. But Yordan has had just, both Witt Jr. and Yordan Alvarez have had stretches in previous seasons where they were otherworldly.
0: Yeah. What was that, the late July?
1: Remember the Bobby Witt Jr. stretch? And yeah, June, July last year or something. It was just insane. So they haven't done that quite yet.
0: Okay, so which is kind of leading to my question of, can you even consider guys like that? Or should you just be looking at longer shots in this market? Right?
1: I mean, the Royals are 25-38. The Astros are 28-36. You know, could they turn it around? Of course, it's early June. But right now they play for really bad teams. And MVP, typically, right? Not always, but typically you got to... It usually correlates with your team being good, right?
0: Best player, good team.
1: The question is, Ben Rice, it's so funny hearing Will's trying to talk it out of existence. He's trying to reverse jinx it. He's like, oh, there's no way he can win. There's no way he can win. He even needs to hit one of these long shots. He's had some great bets that didn't get home. Ben Rice at 4-1, well, as interesting a bet as any at this point. Listen, preseason, though, let's go back to March. Two really sort of popular names were Nick Kurtz and Julio Rodriguez, who are right after that. And remember, Kurtz wasn't hitting home runs at all at the beginning of the season, plus 950 now. Julio was, I think, my guy in the MLB draft that we did here in Vegas. I think I have Julio, 22-1. Remember, Trout. If Mike Trout were to do something between now and the end of time, I know their team sucks too.
0: Ooh.
1: He would be sort of that retroactive... Hey, what a great story this would be kind of thing. But there's nothing there yet.
0: Okay.
1: You know?
0: I know, but I think that's worth bringing up. Because if this is kind of what the field's looking like, you know, down the stretch here, and you're talking about a bunch of guys at the top of the board that are already on not good teams, then fine, Mike Trout being on a bad team shouldn't matter as much, and we're just comparing stats.
1: I don't know. I mean, I don't have a bet. I just, you know, I'm pointing out the movement in all of these, but... If you're asking me for a bet, I legitimately don't have one at the current moment, which is okay. You don't have to have one in every single market, but like American League MVP and American League Cy right now, there's no particular logic I would have to betting any particular long shot. Let's put it that way. Yordan Alvarez, by the way, 21 homers on the season, two shy of Kyle Schwarber for the Major League League, but leads the American League with 21 dingers at this point. Hell of a season for Yordan. And if he continues that, voters love the long ball. Coming back, Chris Felico, multiple sports, including the Belmont, next.
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7: 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I've been around a long time, but I'm truly humbled when I see the real battles our brave, paralyzed veterans have faced defending our freedom and when they come home.
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4: 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Jeff Parles coming up from ESPN Las Vegas, and we will discuss the NBA Finals. The Knicks, I don't know if you've heard, are two wins away from holding up the trophy, having a parade. The New York Knicks is NBA champions. We're halfway there, and more than halfway there when you consider they've won two on the road. We'll talk about that. We'll talk about NHL Stanley Cup. We'll get into some baseball, some football. So excited to talk to Jeff. And the NBA is where we start. A game three on Monday night. Knicks 2-point favorites, total 215.5. And boy, we're on one hell of a run here with these finals games between the NBA and the NHL. 5 for 5 in terms of good games. That was a tremendous game on Friday night. That was going to be a really tough loss. Up 14, you know, you put your head down. You walk out of the room, you come back, it's tied. The Spurs have a 2-point lead in the final minute. You're thinking, wow, this thing's going to be 1-1. We're headed for a long series. Great win by the Spurs, bad loss for the Knicks. And the Knicks tie it. You get the goaltending call, 1-point game. And then you fast forward to just an awful turnover. And this is really, to me, the story of the series so far. Yeah, it's narrative. Yeah, it's result-based. The Spurs just look young. The Spurs just look young. And the you know, the Knicks just don't beat themselves. And the Spurs are starting to feel like there's a couple teams that remind me of Shaq and Penny, the Magic, just, you know what, weren't ready, too young. Nick Anderson missed the 4 free throws, and they never recovered. Similar to that, not only a young team, and there's parallels between Shaq and Wemby, but lost the first two at home and got swept. We'll see if that's the case with this Spurs team, but this Spurs team is reminding me a little bit of that Orlando team. And OKC in 2012, when they had Harden, they had Durant, they had Westbrook, they got 3 future MVPs, but they just weren't ready, and that's a team. They won game one, then lost the next four, and couple of those games were close. That was closer than a 5-game series. I know people remember that as a 5-gamer, and the Heat dominated game 5, so people remember, oh, it ended in 5 and the Heat won by a million. But that was actually closer. Games 2, 3, and 4 were kind of coin flips. And, you know, looking ahead to game 3, there's two ways to look at it. You say, you know what, don't overreact to the result, obviously. You know, you only have to win 4 of these. The Knicks have won 2, so you have to react to that aspect of it. But just handicapping game 3, yes, the Knicks are up 2-0, but this series probably should be 1-1, could be 1-1, should be 1-1, where the Spurs, like I said, were up by 2 with less than a minute left in Game 2, led by 14 in the middle of the third quarter of Game 3, had a lead with a couple minutes to go in the fourth quarter of Game 1. The Spurs probably could have, should have gotten one of these games, and if it was 1-1, you'd probably feel differently about this. That's one way to look at it. The other way to look at it is, man, this team is young, and they are literally younger than some of these college teams now with all the the wild transfer portal rules where these kids could basically, you know, play college until they're middle-aged men. The Spurs are a super young team, and going into that building Monday night is going to be just an impossible task, an impossible chore. You never want to make too much of home court advantage because, hey, it's still a basketball game. It's, you know, it's the line from Hoosiers. The hoop is still 10 feet tall no matter where you play. And you figure if you're making the case for the Spurs, hey, if these teams are pretty much even. I think we've learned that through two games, even though it's a small sample. These teams are pretty evenly matched. It's not like the Spurs are way better. It's not like the Knicks are way better. Pretty evenly matched teams. If you're just going to play coin flip after coin flip, if you're the Spurs, you know what? Maybe you're due to win one of these. And all of a sudden, if it's 2-1 and you're going into game 4 on Wednesday night, 2-1 series, you're going to feel a lot differently about this. And you're going to feel like, man, there's a lot of pressure on the Knicks in game 4. So we'll see how it plays out. I actually like the Knicks. I think they go up 3-0. I just think that building is going to be crazy. And I just think even if it is a close game, and I could see a scenario where the Spurs in that building with their youth just kind of get run out of the gym. If it's a close game, I just trust the Knicks more in a close game. They're tougher. They're more experienced. Those guys have played a lot of big games in college. You know, the Villanova guys, Towns went deep into the playoffs with Minnesota. You know, the Knicks were in a conference finals last year. I know the Spurs have the experience from OKC last round, and maybe we were all too quick to dismiss their inexperience. Say, you know what, they beat the Thunder, they're good, we don't have to worry about their age. And again, try not to play the results too much, but the Spurs just seem younger and seem more inexperienced. And I just trust Brunson to get a bucket. You know what? Tie game with 3 minutes to go. You give Brunson the ball. You know, you close your eyes. You expect, if you open them 20 seconds, 30 seconds later, you expect the Knicks to have two or three more points on the board. You just figure Brunson's going to figure out a way to either put the ball through the hoop, get to the line. Both, I didn't love, by the way, I didn't love the call. After the Wemby turnover, Brunson gets bumped, hits the floor. I get it. It's a foul. You have to call it. I thought he embellished the contact there, but I can't say it's a bad call. I just didn't love the call there. I think if you ignored that, I wouldn't have had a problem with that either. I didn't think that was really that big of a foul for that type of situation. But I trust Brunson to put the ball through the hoop or get to the line more than I trust, you know, Wemby at this point. And as great as he is defensively, the offense, you know, it's still settling for a lot of shots. It's fadeaways. You just don't love the shots for the Spurs. Castle's a good player. He's going to be a tremendous player. You don't really trust him to get a bucket. There's just not that bucket getter for the Spurs that you trust in a big spot like you do with the Knicks, who not only have Brunson to get you a bucket, but Towns and Anunoby. They've just got gutty veteran players and a deep team. You know, Shamit's hit big shots. You go down the line. So we'll see here. I mean, at some point, you almost feel like you're due for a stinker because, like I said, the three NHL games have been great. The two NBA games have been great. At some point here, we're going to get a game that's not a classic, but hopefully these games stay good. And I think, you know, bets aside, we're all rooting for our bets. We're all rooting for our favorite teams, and those are the priorities. Ideally, get this thing to 6 or 7, get the NHL to 6 or 7. And it feels like summer comes very quickly here when you get short series sweeps, 5-gamers in a... You know, in these NBA finals, I was thinking of this too. If you're the Spurs, would you sign for a split? If I could tell you right now, you're not getting both of them in New York. That's asking too much. But you get one of them, and you're going back to New York, and you're going back to San Antonio. It's 3-1. You figure you probably won't lose a third straight game in San Antonio. You have a chance to make it 3-2, and that puts you in a position where, hey, if you just could ever win Game 6, you got Game 7 at home. I wonder if the Spurs, if you gave them true serum, would sign for a split in New York. I'm not sure they would. I'm not sure I would, but I think it's a reasonable question. But I think the Knicks win the game. I think probably a close game. There is part of me that's rooting for the Spurs just to make this an interesting series, a longer series. I think, you know, if this ends up being a sweep, this could obviously, there's a scenario where this could have been a much longer series between two evenly matched teams. But hey, two coin flips so far. They've both landed on Knicks, and we'll see what Game 3 brings. But I like the Knicks. I think that atmosphere will just be too much for the young Spurs. Again, part of me hopes I'm wrong. And we'll see here. We'll see if the spread can ever come into account in some of these games. Because it almost did on Friday in Game 2 where the team won but didn't cover. That almost happened. If the Spurs would have won game, they looked like they were going to cover. But these teams that are favored, when they win, they cover. When the underdog covers, they win the game outright. So we haven't gotten any games where the spread has come into account in a long time in these playoffs. And you wouldn't expect it with a 2-point spread to come into account in game number 3. Granted, game 2 landed on 1. Knicks won by a point. So if that were the case, you know, in game 3, the Spurs would cover, but the Knicks would win. But we haven't gotten a lot of those scenarios here where the favorite wins, but they don't cover. MVP, you know, it would probably be Towns after 2 games, but you know what? This just in. The series doesn't end after 2 games. Brunson, even though his performances haven't been efficient, he still has 30-plus points in these games. He's the face of the team. I think there's a tiebreaker element to that that goes into it, that favors Brunson. I know Towns has outplayed Wemby, and he'd have a very, you know, valiant case for it. And we had Jonathan Montombo on before game 2 saying, hey, bet Towns 12-1. That's obviously a tremendous bet, a bet you wish you had if you hadn't made it yet, or if you didn't make it. But I don't know, are you dying to bet Towns at +180? I think it's properly priced. I know it's boring, but Brunson even money, Towns +180. I think it's properly priced. Is 180 enough to jump in on Towns? You figure he's been the best player. He's outplayed Wemby. That's going to be a big narrative, which it will be. But then the fact that Brunson is just the heart and soul of this team, I think goes a long way with voters. So 180 I would get if you wanted to bet it, but not enough for me to play it. So I will say this too, a couple things about this Knicks run. First of all, I can't remember a team. I was trying to think of teams that had this kind of run where – a month ago, 2 months ago, if you asked anyone outside of Knicks fans, hey, is this a championship team? And maybe even most Knicks fans, most people would have said, no, probably not. Good team, probably can't win a title. To go from just like a pretty good team, and they were a pretty good team. Look, 3 seed, made the conference finals last year. To go from a pretty good team to an unbeatable, undefeated freight train and the possibility that they could close this playoffs on a 15-game winning streak is one of the more improbable runs I can remember in sports history. And I was trying to think of parallels in other sports. It doesn't happen in baseball. Hockey, it doesn't happen. College is different, but I was thinking of that UConn team. Now it's 6 wins instead of 15. That first of back-to-back team, so the 23 UConn team that went into the tournament as a 4 seed and absolutely destroyed everybody. We're actually losing at the half to Iona on St. Patrick's Day that Friday afternoon in the first round. And Hurley had never won a game for UConn in the tournament. He lost early the year before, and it was like, man, is Hurley the guy? Is this, you know, this would be a bad loss. Is there pressure on Hurley? And they come back to win that game, win it comfortably, and then they win the next 5, all going away, and then won the next 6 the next year going away. That first UConn team is the only team I can think of, but again, it's college. It's different than the NBA. This is just such an, if not unusual run, unprecedented. I mean, really, this is that kind of run where it's hard to believe this team has won 13 straight basketball games. It's just an incredible, incredible run. I don't know how anybody could have seen this coming when it was 2-1 Atlanta on the night of the NFL draft, and the Knicks lost that game by a point and had to turn around on Saturday. And Saturday was, I think they were a small favorite. It was basically a coin flip game. They're a coin flip from going down 3-1 to Atlanta in the first round. And to not lose a game 6 is remarkable. But I will say this. If you lost this series, if you came into the series, you know what? You made the finals for the Knicks. If you lost in 6 or 7 games, you'd be heartbroken. You'd be upset, but you had a great run. You are now at the point where if you're the Knicks, you have to win the series. This would now be a devastating, not a bad loss, a devastating loss if you don't figure out a way to get 2 of the next 5. Now, look, the Spurs got to beat you 4 out of 5. All you need is 2 of the next 5. I think the Knicks will win. I think there will be a parade here in the next week or 10 days. But you're at the point now where for the Knicks, you have to win. You can't lose this series. It would be such a bitter, bitter pill to swallow for Knicks fans to have this long of a drought, to be up 2-0, going home for 3-4. If you are somehow not holding up the trophy in the next week or two, that's one you're never going to get over. It's going to be an all-time loss. But I don't think it'll be the case. I think the Knicks go up 3-0. And I could see a scenario where game 4 is a party at the Garden. Part of me, I'm rooting for the Knicks. I don't want the Knicks fans to have their hearts broken, but there is part of me that wants the Spurs to make this interesting. We'll see what Jeff Parles thinks. ESPN Las Vegas, he is coming up next. This Should Have Bet More podcast.
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4: We are back. 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You can catch him ESPN Las Vegas, where he does a fantastic job. A lot to discuss, Jeff Parles, NBA Finals, NHL, baseball. But first, thanks for coming on. How's it going?
13: It's good to be with you, buddy. We got, it's pretty amazing growing up where I grew up that the Knicks are two wins away from winning a championship, and it would be a shocker if they didn't win a championship at this point. It's pretty crazy where we're at in 2026.
4: It sure is. Before we get to thoughts on Game 3, I want to talk MVP, a bunch of different things. Can you think of any, and you're good at this, can you think of any sports parallel to a team where, you know what, if you asked most people a month or two ago before the playoffs started, is this a championship, can this team win a championship? I think most people would have said, probably not. That would have been the consensus, where they go from being a pretty good team to an absolute freight train, and the idea that this team finishes the postseason with 15 straight wins and a championship and a parade. Can you think of any parallels? I was thinking UConn, maybe that first of two back-to-back titles, but that's college. That's different. They were a four seed. You know, nobody was really expecting them to do what they did in the tournament. But this is unusual, if not unprecedented. Can you think of anything?
13: It's unprecedented in the NBA because the team that people seem to be comparing this Knicks team was the Pistons with Billups and the Wallaces and Rip Hamilton. And I think that's a terrible comparison because that Pistons team was down 3-2 to the Nets. One game six at whatever they were calling the arena in East Rutherford at that point, then blasted the Nets in game seven. If it wasn't for that Tayshaun Prince block in game two against Indiana, they would have very easily lost that series. And then the Lakers were just so done at that point because Kobe and Shaq hated each other at that point that it didn't matter. I guess that UConn one's pretty good because, I mean, Will, we were on that Megapod together. I picked Iona in that 13-4 game in round one. And then UConn, of course, started the run where they won the title and covered 12 straight games in the two title runs. So, yeah, I guess so. You know, it's hard because, like, baseball, I don't really like there isn't, like, a team that wasn't truly dominant going in that didn't freight train their way through. Hockey, no one freight trains their way through ever. So, yeah, I guess the first of the two Hurley titles, which was 23, is probably the best comp. But, yeah, I mean, Will, I'll admit it. I picked Atlanta to beat the Knicks in round one. I thought it was a bad matchup for the Knicks, and quite honestly, Will, it was the worst matchup that the Knicks had so far in this postseason. I mean, Atlanta had them 2-1, and everyone was freaking out. And then since then, the Knicks have looked like the peak Durant Curry Warriors that won 15 straight about a decade ago.
4: All right, game three, on one hand, and Knicks are laying two here, on one hand, you could say, you know what, this could easily, probably should be 1-1. Both games were a coin flip. I think Knicks get one of them, but stealing both of them, it feels like 1-1 is more of a justified score. Spurs led by two in the final minute of game two, despite, you know, the comeback, and then they led by a point in game one pretty late. They led by 14 in the second half. Spurs should have gotten one of these games. It's an even series. All these games are going to be close. That's the case for the Spurs. And you know what? If you win this one, all of a sudden, the series feels a lot different. The other case is, you know what? Knicks are up 2-0. You just trust them to get a bucket when they need it more. That garden, that building is going to be a madhouse. And the Spurs, a young Spurs team in that building, this could get ugly. Which sort of camp do you fall in line with here? What do you like here for game three?
13: Well, I think this series is a sweep now. I think it's a sweep. Now, I have no idea what the game flow is in game three. I would not be surprised if we look up at the end of the first quarter and it's like, oh, the Knicks are up 34-16 at the end of one, and it's just a blitz, a complete blitz. San Antonio never recovers. Yeah, look, it's the NBA. They'll make a run. They'll get it down to six at some point. But it never feels quite in danger. Or it's one of these scenarios where San Antonio has a great start to the game, kind of like game one, right? Like where in that second quarter, you kind of looked up and like, oh, San Antonio's up seven. And also at the same time, I was thinking like, wow, the Knicks, like Brunson's been banged up. They've had foul issues. Like the Knicks are only down by three with a minute to go in the first half of game one. So there are a lot of paths. The only thing I feel pretty good about is that the Knicks win. I think I would just take the money line in that scenario since it's only a deuce right now, Will. I think I'll just lay the extra price on the money line. But Will, I look, going into this series, I thought these teams were dead even. I still think they're pretty darn close. But I think that just the Knicks experience, because I picked the Knicks in six pre-series, I thought the Knicks experience, even though it wasn't finals experience, this group has a ton of playoff experience, whether it's with the Knicks or Towns with his playoff experience getting to the West Final in Minnesota. Brunson and Hart and Bridges obviously have, I know it's different, but I mean, they all played in national title games. Brunson and Bridges played in two. Brunson and Bridges, even though DiVincenzo won the mop in the second one, they were the best players on that Villanova team. These guys have high leverage experience, and the San Antonio guys, yes, I know they just beat Oklahoma City in a seven-game series, but that was the only high leverage experience any of those guys realistically had for the key contributors. I know Cornette won a title. I know Barnes has won a title, but those are the eighth and ninth guys on this team. So, I think the Knicks win game three. I think they win game four. I will be in the tri-state area later this week if the parade is on Friday, even though I'm not, again, I'm one of the rare people who grew up in the area who's not a diehard Knicks fan. I think I would be obliged to go to the Canyon of Heroes if the parade is on Friday, if the Knicks are to sweep. I know I'm getting ahead of myself, but I think the Knicks win game three, they win game four, and this series doesn't go back to San Antonio.
4: You don't have an NBA team, right? You're not an NBA fan.
13: No,
4: of any,
13: I,
4: of any
13: I,
4: team?
13: When I, Will, I was very young. We had season tickets to the Nets when Kidd was there, when they made their two finals. And then that was fun, rooted for the Nets when I was like 8 to 15, 16 years old. Then the Nets got terrible. They moved to Brooklyn. I was like, all right, I'm going to college in Missouri. Like, I'm not bothering anymore. So that's how I am with the NBA. I have no real team. But this is, look, for growing up where I grew up, this is an amazing story. I mean, the Knicks fans, well, you know it. Like, the Knicks, since the 99 finals, were a joke. They were a joke up until this group got there. And it's pretty amazing that firing Tibbs and bringing in Mike Brown is looking like it's going to pay the reward for what they wanted to happen with firing a guy who took the Knicks to the furthest they've been in 26 years until now, which, of course, now 2 wins away from winning a title.
4: If the Knicks do win a title like you and I expect, is Mike Brown a Hall of Fame coach?
13: Oh, wow. if the Pro Basketball Hall of Fame didn't put everyone in, I would say no. But they legitimately just put Doc Rivers in. So, yes, I guess. I mean, look, what this does is, like, Jalen Brunson now, like, well, let's think of Jalen Brunson for a second. I know you asked about Brown, but I want to talk about Brunson for a second, where this guy was the best player in college basketball, like the clutchest player in college basketball for 3 years, or 2 years, because he was a role player on the first title team. National Player of the Year. The NBA is like, oh, he's too small. Even though he's got the NBA pedigree, his dad, obviously, Rick, played in the NBA for a while. Like, all right, he's going to go to the second round. We're picking him. I think Dallas picked him at 38. And then Dallas decides not to pay him, and now he's this bona fide superstar who, look, if the Knicks win the title, Jalen Brunson's a Hall of Famer too. So it's pretty crazy that a guy that the league decided, oh, he's too small, even though he was the best winner in college basketball, the best player in college basketball, a guy whose dad was in the NBA. Sometimes we just overthink things. This happens in all sports. But sometimes these pro teams just, they know too much. They think, overthink it, and it's like, oh, well, here you go. The guys who are paying attention, of course Brunson was going to be a good pro even though he's undersized.
4: Yeah, and him being a good pro is not shocking to me, but I'll admit it, I'll put my hand up. When the Knicks signed him and this was their big move, I was like, man, he's never made an all-star team. Is he ever going to make an all-star team? Him being the best player on a title team, which, hey, you're two wins away from that happening, and you can make the case Towns has been the best player in this series. But, look, it's not a prototypical title team. It's not a prototypical, hey, he's, Jokic or LeBron or one of these all-time great players. But those banners hang forever. And if he wins this for the Knicks, man, it's, all of these guys get bumped up because of the drought, because of how just inept the Knicks were as a franchise. This is going to be a very special championship. I've compared it to the Dallas one in 2011 because Dirk, hung around. He stayed there. They got upset a few times. They stuck with it. And that was just sort of an organic championship where, they didn't build a super team. They didn't get a bunch of free agents. They just kept sticking with it. And it ended up being a special run, and this one will be on that sort of on that level. We'll do more on the finals when we get back. We'll talk some NHL, we'll talk some baseball. I want to get Jeff's thoughts on finals MVP. So keep it here. VSiN, the Sports Betting Network, Should Have Bet More podcast. 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
19: My name is Erica, and my son, Kaysen, is a patient at Shriners Children. 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
4: 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Jeff Parolzi joining us. All right, Jeff, I was talking about it, you know, when we were going to break. Just what this title means. I made comparisons to the Dallas title. Your thoughts? Is this, you know what, how is this going to be looked at 5 years from now, 10 years from now? Do you, any thoughts from you in terms of like putting this in perspective?
13: I want to go even bigger impact than you said. The only championships that will have meant more in the last, oh, I don't know, 80 years of professional sports in this country for the market will be the Red Sox winning in 04 and the Cubs winning in 16. That's it. Those are the only two. Because, Will, like, New York, and you know this, you're an East Coast guy, New York has two baseball teams, two football teams, three hockey teams. Yes, the Nets exist, but the split for Knicks versus Nets is like 98-2. It's the one team that basically everyone in that area roots for. So, to me, this is, look, nothing's the Cubs winning in 16, and nothing is the Red Sox winning in 04, because just the lore of baseball being seems more impactful. But there's no football championship that rivals this. This is much bigger than the Rangers winning the title in 94. The only one that would even be close in North American sports is whenever the Leafs win a title. So, this, to me, it's the impact is insane if the Knicks finish this off.
4: All right, we're both kind of handing them the trophy. I will say this too. I mentioned this in my open. Boy, if you went into this series and you lost in six or seven, if you're the Knicks, you know what? Heartbreaking, but you had a great year. Even if you got swept, it was a great year. You made the finals.
13: Yeah.
4: It's been a great run. You are now at the point, if you're the Knicks, if you ever lost this series, it would be not a tough pill to swallow. It would be devastating. The Knicks fans can feel it. They can taste it. Up 2-0, heading home for games 3 and 4. I mean, you get three home games here. You have to win it now. Is there a scenario? Can you see a situation where, you know what, Spurs are up 10 Monday night in game 3, and we're all sort of rethinking, oh, maybe this series, even if the Knicks get there, maybe this series has another chapter and the Spurs have a little run in them?
13: Oh, I mean, look, if San Antonio wins game 3, absolutely. Basically, what that does, if the Spurs win game 3, it puts the Knicks in a scenario where you got to have game 4. You go back to San Antonio up 3-1, all right, you got game 6 in your back pocket, you're still probably fine. But that adds an extra layer to game 4 that, I mean, you're right. It would be cataclysmic at this point if the Knicks blew this series, just because of everything we just said. Like, it's
4: yeah,
13: this franchise, that city. And this, look, Will, this feels like you got to take advantage of the opportunity, because this is the weakest the Spurs are going to be. Oklahoma City, you have to imagine that Spurs and the Thunder are probably going to play each other the next 5 years in the Western Conference Finals, realistically speaking, assuming that Wemby stays in San Antonio. So, yeah, it feels like, and this is the weakest the East is going to be too. Like, Indiana's going to be back the next 2 years. The Celtics are likely going to be back. I have no idea what to make of Cleveland. Detroit, I think, is a fraudulent team, but they'll be good in the regular season. But it feels like, especially now, if you lose this series, it's cataclysmic if you're the Knicks.
4: Brunson's even money to win Finals MVP. Towns is plus 180. Wemby's plus 390. Everyone else, astronomical odds. Is there a bet to be made here?
13: If I had a vote today, it has to be Towns, right? It has to be Towns at the current moment because he's outplayed the best player in the NBA through two games. And unlike, look, I've been picking on Chet all week, including on ESPN Vegas, but Holmgren was an embarrassment the last two games of that series against San Antonio. He's an embarrassment. And to see someone who knows, hey, Wemby's 7'4", he's 20 feet long, he's going to block my shot every once in a while, and I don't care. Like, that's what Towns' attitude has been in this series, and he's taken it right to a guy who's never, realistically speaking, and Barkley brought it up, I forget if it was on the postgame or halftime, like, this is the first time that Wemby's got his butt yeah. whipped, probably in his life. And that's because of Karl Anthony Towns. I would vote for Towns. If Brunson is two large games, he probably, in the Knicks sweep, Brunson probably still finds a way to hold on, but I think Towns should be the favorite at the moment, Will. I don't think that's a bad price at plus 180.
4: Did you have a problem with the foul call after the Wemby turnover? Do you blame Wemby? Do you blame Castle for the bad pass? I get it. You got to call it. Brunson, I don't want to, maybe he didn't flop. He certainly embellished the contact, if nothing else. If you're trying to stay on your feet there, you stay on your feet. But he did the smart thing. He felt the contact. He hit the floor. Did you have a problem with the foul call? What would you blame, or how would you, you know, split up the blame in terms of that Wemby turnover, which is a terrible turnover?
13: I mean, definitely a foul. Now, this is interesting. I was texting with one of my friends during the end of game scenario. It's like, hey, Mitch Johnson doesn't call timeout in that circumstance. If they get a stop and there's time left. We saw that earlier in the playoffs, right? The one where, because the helter-skelter, Champagne missed the open look at the end. Everyone freaked out. Why didn't he call timeout? I was like, well, you got your best three-point shooter wide open three. Like, you can't really do much better than that. And I, like, knew, like, hey, he's not calling a timeout. And it was interesting because there's a little bit of indecision from Wembanyama on that. Like, if I know that the coach is not going to call a timeout, I would hope Wembanyama knows. And I think it was just a little bit of everything. I think Wembanyama was indecisive. Castle was completely clueless. It was just a bad run of circumstances that went against San Antonio. I'm not really going to blame anyone. I think it was just, look, they made a bad play. Wemby was uncertain for whatever reason, even though his coach does the, hey, if it's free flowing, I'm not taking a timeout. It just was a bad play. It happens. It just happened at a very bad time for the Spurs.
4: Do you have an issue with the Tony Brothers crew? He's the one. I thought game one was officiated pretty well. I thought Brothers, I never like his games. It feels like he's always trying to insert himself into the game. Did you have the same feeling watching game two?
13: I thought game one first half was horrible. I thought they got better as the game went along. Look, Tony Brothers is what he is. Him and Scott Foster are the two guys that if you see, you always have the Donaghy thing in the back of your mind, fair or not. You always have it in the back of the mind with those two guys. Look, Brothers is for a guy who gets high-profile assignments, is not a good ref. The same thing with Foster. It's the two of them. Those are the two guys who I think are the most guilty of it. But look, he is what he is. You deal with it. And look, I thought when I saw Brothers was the head official, I was like, oh, San Antonio will find a way to win this game one way or another, and they didn't. So even in these circumstances where you think something is as close to a certainty, it's not. That's what makes this fun, right, Will? That's what makes this fun.
4: Oh, absolutely. And we're up to 2.5 now, so Nick's getting some money as we record this. Total 215.5. I would say this. I'll bet a lot of stuff. Betting
13: Will,
4: NBA totals.
13: Big no thank you. Big no thank you on that
4: one. I'm with
13: you.
4: Yeah. We'll do some baseball here on the other side. Did you have a thought? Stanley Cup. Obviously, I mean, boy, we're on a hell of a run here. Between the NBA Finals, the NHL Finals, you just get a classic every night, it seems. We're 5-for-5 in good games. It kind of makes you think we're due for a stinker. Do you have any thought here? Who wins Vegas Carolina game four for the series?
13: So I picked Carolina in 7 pre-series. I think these teams are dead even despite the record difference in the year. Vegas is not the team they were for 74 games. That's not this team. This team is a highly loaded talent team that is getting reasonable goaltending finally, which credit to Carter Hart. Boy, if Vegas lost last night after being up 4-0 in the third period, if they lost that game on Saturday night, it would be like, oh, all right, this thing is, Carolina's probably going to win, and they're probably going to do it in 5 or 6. Because I don't know how you would have recovered from how they lost game 2 and then do that in game 3. But look, they got the bounce, credit to them. Really, in all honesty, it was really just a bad 39 seconds because the three goals in 39 seconds really was what, because the rest of that game, Vegas was better, even though Carolina tied it later. I'm going to stick with what I had. I still think Carolina wins in seven. I just think in the end they are better, but now there is a decided goalie advantage for Vegas because I don't know what Rip Brind'Amour is going to do moving forward. Because I thought Anderson had been terrible for two rounds now. The backup was good last night. The goal he gave up was really just bad luck more than anything else. But I don't know what you do if you're Brind'Amour. I think you're in a really bad spot because the guy who was your number one goalie most of the year and was really good the first two rounds looks like the guy who's been terrible in the postseason the last few years. So I don't know what you do if you're Brind'Amour. And I don't love changing goalies at this point, but you might have no choice.
4: In the final minute or so, winner of game four wins the series where, you know what, if it's 2-2, Carolina figures out a way to win. And obviously Vegas, if they go up 3-1, they're going to win?
13: Yeah, I think that's right. I think that's right.
4: Will. Okay. And look, for all of us that are neutral observers, obviously we root for our bets, you root for your favorite teams, but, you know, summer's here, summer's coming. I would love game seven NHL, game seven NBA, and get this thing as long as possible. I always say this, when NBA and NHL end, usually you got like 5-6 weeks to the Hall of Fame game, so the longer these things go, the better. I think NHL, we're obviously on track for a long series, who knows? It doesn't look like that in the NBA, but one Spurs win on Monday night, and that will feel differently. I think a lot of people will say, all right, well, this is maybe a different series than we thought. When we come back, we'll do some baseball. We'll wrap up next. Jeff Parles, ESPN Las Vegas. This is VSiN, the Sports Betting Network. Should have been more podcast.
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4: All right, wrapping up here, Shoulda Bet More podcast, Jeff Parles, ESPN Las Vegas. All right, Jeff, let's do a little baseball. The Judge injury, is there a bet to be made off this? I don't think it's the end of the world. You know, you start to wonder, has Judge won his last MVP? Maybe that's premature, maybe it's not. I mean, you start to get to the age where he's not going to win it this year. And you know, how many more prime Judge years do you get? And you start to wonder, is he ever going to win a World Series in New York? But I don't know, is there any takeaway here? I think, like I said, not the end of the world. If it's not season ending, Yankees are still going to make the playoffs. They'll probably win the division. You'd prefer to win the division. But I don't know, did you have any takeaways here from the Judge injury and any betting fallout?
13: I have no idea who the MVP is now. Like I don't know what I would do with that market, because Yordan has been by far the best player in the American League, right? Like, Yordan is putting up Barry Bonds, like, not quite Barry Bonds' peak, but post, like, a few years after this, Pittsburgh numbers are like, he has been so good. But the Astros are terrible. So I don't know what to do with the American League MVP race now. The Yankees benefit from the fact that the American League is awful. So the Yankees, despite being without Judge, and I have a ton of concerns about their lineup moving forward without him, their pitching is good enough that they should be fine. They still should win the American League East. I think, look, Tampa's always a solid story, but they're frauds. They're frauds. They're complete frauds. And I would not be surprised if they end up missing the playoffs. They might not, because they've given themselves such a big lead to get a playoff spot, but they're not any good. None of the Central teams are any good. And the Mariners are probably good, but I still have my questions about them. So, look, the Yankees will be fine. They'll likely end up with the American League East, and will likely end up with one of the top two seeds still, even without being without Judge. But that's more about the American League being terrible than me really trusting the Yankees, Will.
4: And I'm rooting for Ben Rice. Gave him out, bet him 150-1 MVP. I'm ready to get my heart broken and have him finish second or third, which seems to be the way these goes recently for me with these long shot tickets. But hey, happy to be in that position. I mentioned that Kurtz maybe 11-1 could be a bet. Caminero, I do think there's somebody other than Witt or Alvarez, because I can't bet those guys at that short numbers with this much time left, especially being on bad teams. 2 months from now, Tarik Skubal is on what team?
13: The Detroit Tigers.
4: Really?
13: I don't think he's getting traded. I just think if you're Detroit, it's such a weird circumstance with the injury, right, Will? Like, you're, and it's so hard because, like, Detroit's probably losing him. Now, the one thing that might, if the CBA, the public stuff for the CBA negotiations is telling it all, the team like the Tigers might be helped by the fact that there could be a salary cap and Skubal's salary could be suppressed and maybe you keep him. But again, it's hard to, the injury complicates everything, right? Like, even though he should be able to pitch again this year, what happens if his rehab is bad? And then, like, it's so convoluted. So I'm going to take the easy way out. He's still a Detroit Tiger. Boy, what a disaster for them this year across the board, right? Like, this is supposed to be the year where it's like, all right, the American League on paper looks down. The Central is awful. We should coast to win the division after last year's collapse down the stretch. We should have a chance to be the one seed. And have a chance to finally bring a title to Detroit for the first time since the early 80s, and they stink. They stink. There also is something to be said that Framber is just a locker room cancer. Like, it just, that locker room feels so, like, from afar, so, so bad. And look, fair or not, Framber is going to get blamed because of just what he is. I mean, the incident earlier this year with the Red Sox, what he did last year to his own catcher, and the fact that he was, what happened earlier this week with Naylor, where Naylor's like, oh, Framber's just laughing his behind off in the dugout, and like, oh, I knew it was intentional then. So, it just feels like a toxic situation across the board there in Detroit.
4: It's remarkable, too, the parallels between the Mets and the Tigers, where 2024, they both get red hot, come out of nowhere, make deep runs in the playoffs. 2025, they're both cruising, they both collapse. Yes, Detroit made the playoffs, the Mets didn't, but both had terrible second halves, or both, you know, late August on, however you want to mark it. And then this year, both teams are favorite to win the division. I know Detroit was a heavier favorite, and both, falling on their faces. It's kind of remarkable. I hadn't really thought about it till now, the parallels here between the Tigers and the Mets.
13: Yeah, you know, and they're both 5.5 games behind a wild card spot entering Sunday's action too, Will. But, you know, yeah, there's parallels. I think the bigger thing too for the Mets, I don't think the Mets are, look, you're only 5.5 out, and it's June 7th, June 8th, when everyone will hear this. Like, you're not dead if you're only 5.5 out, right? Like, there's still basically 100 games to go. The thing with the Mets that annoys me is Soto has been so good the last 3 weeks since fully being healthy. And yeah, they've been better, but that April was just so pathetic that they're too big of a, it's just such a big hole. I don't think you're dead because, like, and I don't think, and I look, even though I kind of made it that I think Detroit's dead, I don't think Detroit's dead either, because there are, Will, this year in baseball to me, I don't think there's any elite teams in the American League. The only two elite teams in baseball are the Dodgers and the Braves. Everyone else is massively flawed. And there could very easily be a team that's, like, not even on our radar for the playoffs this year at the current moment that's in as the 5 or 6 in either league. So there is some value to be had. I just, like, the problem is I don't know if these numbers are good enough to be bet on these teams that are like, hey, they might be out of it already. Like the Mets, Detroit, I know they're not like out of it, but Texas is a team that's underachieved so far this year. The Astros are terrible, but would it shock you if Houston made the playoffs at 84-78 because the American League stinks? It can't be too shocking there, Will.
4: What is one football thought? NFL, I guess. We'll leave it to NFL. What is, like, your hottest NFL take, your strongest NFL opinion a few months away here from training camp is what?
13: The Dolphins are the worst team in the NFL by margin. By margin. And I the one thing that is going to be fascinating with Miami, week one is Raiders-Dolphins, Will. That's a game where both teams have very low win totals. Both teams I expect to be bottom-feeding teams this year. Someone's got to win that game, right? And I just wonder, if Miami steals that one week one, do I just unload on Miami's alternate win total under when it's an extra win or an extra half after week one? And hope they win.

0: books let you parlay season win totals, and that's one where you just pick the whoever you think's going to win week one. Hey, I think the Raiders are going to win. Don't you just parlay Raiders over wins with Dolphins under wins? Because it's so there's not many wins to go around for those teams where if the Raiders win week one, they're more likely to go over and vice versa. Where that one, if you're getting a fair bang for your buck, that might be correlated. Did you have a take on the Myles Garrett trade? I don't know if I've talked about that yet on this podcast. I actually loved it for Cleveland. Hey, if I'm going to win four games with Myles Garrett, I can win four games without him. Versus already a tremendous player. He's young. You get picks. You start to see, hey, if I could find a quarterback at some point, easier said than done, over the next year or two, I've got the seeds here of a promising core, possibly. I loved it for Cleveland. Certainly understand it for the Rams. What was your take on the Garrett trade, which came out of nowhere last Monday?
1: Amazing trade for both sides. I actually like it better for Cleveland for the exact reasons you said. They're going to win three or four games anyway. Let's get more draft capital and a guy who's younger. And look, no one's Myles Garrett. He's the best defensive player in the NFL. But Jared Verse is really good and has the potential to be a top five pass rusher in this league. So I loved it for Cleveland. I thought it was a phenomenal deal for Cleveland, and I thought it was a phenomenal deal for the Rams because they got to win the title one in the next 2 years while Stafford's still playing.
0: Yeah, and they've shown the ability to draft later where, hey, we don't have our first-round pick, we don't have our second-round pick, but we can make do, we can develop these guys later rounds. Jeff, in the final 30 seconds or so, where can we find you?
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0: All right, that'll do it. Thank you to Jeff Parles. 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Thank you to Jeff Parles. We'll be back on Wednesday. Will the Knicks be going for a title, or will we have a series of 2-1? See you guys Wednesday.
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6: 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They were second in the Western Conference, way ahead of schedule. They love their young core. Now, Houston's had a couple bad breaks lately, led by the injury to Fred VanVleet that kept them out for the entire season. And then Kevin Durant, obviously there's something going on there. Difficult to pinpoint exactly what it is, but it seems like there's a disconnect with him and the team. But I bring it up because they still have a lot of young talent. Alperen Şengün, Amen Thompson, Reed Shepard, Tari Eason. I won't go through the whole roster, but they have a lot of talent. They have good financial flexibility. 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
6: 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As we continue to get closer and closer to the start of the college football season, less than 100 days away, we start to think about those quarterbacks. Who are going to be those big names that we see each and every Saturday? Arch Manning, Trinidad Chambliss, CJ Carr of Notre Dame. David Hale of ESPN put out an extensive article breaking down the top quarterback rooms in college football, and he was a guest on the VSiN College Football Betting Podcast. Looking at these tiers that you put together, and I've said it the past month, the quality of quarterbacks heading into this year, who knows if it plays out, but David, it feels like, and I've said it a bunch, it's the year of the quarterback, because you go up and down and you go to, you know, tier five for you, and you've got names like Avery Johnson, you've got really notable names. So how deep do you feel like the quarterbacks are this year in college football?
7: It is, I mean, having done this for, I don't know, 5 or 6 years now, this does to me feel like maybe the best group, and it's a group where you've got, like, you know, I mean, you mentioned Josh Hoover, guys like Gunnar Stockton, the veterans who've been around and started playoff games or started for multiple seasons, and it's like, oh, those are really good quarterbacks. But then you look at, like, the breadth of guys who, you know, really last year came into their own and have an opportunity to be something special. I mean, CJ Carr, I thought, you know, after halftime of the first game, CJ Carr looked like a really good college football quarterback. Julian Sain, I mean, you can knock him if you want because he's had such great receivers, but he has made the most of those receivers. There's just so many guys, I think, that, not only have already proven that they're good, but I think there's a lot of meat left on the bone, so to speak. They're guys who I think have an opportunity to be even better this year than they were last year.
6: So let's get to tier one. Your tier one, which you determine as room at the top, and you've got four players. So you've got CJ Carr of Notre Dame, Trinidad Chambliss of Ole Miss, Arch Manning of Texas, and Darian Mensah, the transfer from Duke at Miami. Why did you cut it off at those four? And we'll get to Julian Sain here, who's kind of 1B, but why did you cut off at those four? Why were those four, in your eyes, the top heading into the year?
7: Yeah, I think part of it is I saw so much from them last year that I said, like, okay, that's they're in an elite tier, and probably a few others that are in there. Then you say, like, all right, well, is there an opportunity for them to grow from where they were last year? And as I mentioned, with guys like CJ Carr, I think so. I mean, even somebody like Trinidad Chambliss, who just, you know, last year was not his first year as a starter, but it was his first year as a Power Four starter, an FBS starter. So I think there's room for him to grow and improve. you know, and then you look at fit and where are they at? And I mean, I look, what Miami did with first Cam Ward and then Carson Beck, and you say, Darren Mintz is probably a better, he's probably an upgrade from Carson Beck just in terms of what he can be. And I like just knowing Darian a little bit, like I think that's a really good fit for him there. So it's sort of this combination of like, who do you have around you? What's your talent set? How much can you grow from here? And sort of what's the fit in the system and the team that you're on? All of those, for those guys, I think all of those pieces sort of fit together. And then, yeah, I put Julian Say in sort of a tier B, but his numbers were elite. But he also has a separate, a little, you know, weapon called Jeremiah Smith, who is, it adds a whole other level of elite.
8: Well, Darian Mensah now gets Malachi Toney. So we saw him with Cooper Barkate. Now he gets Malachi Toney.
7: Well, he
8: Toney
7: still got Cooper Barkate, too. He drug him with him. Like, that was like the throw-in. Everybody's like, oh, boy, Miami really fleeced Duke. And it's like, you didn't even mention the guy that you took their best receiver, too.
8: Yeah, I mean, the rapport, if Mensah could just avoid the silly mistakes, and look, they all have some sort of knock against them, as you pointed out in the column. So let's hit on some of those question marks. And let's go to C.J. Carr. C.J. Carr, you know, against USC, he didn't really have to do anything because they played too high safety, and Jeremiah Love ran for about 5 million yards. But he did struggle a bit against some of the better competition. Now, maybe you could throw out Miami because that was his first start. When you dove into the numbers on a guy like Carr, what were some of the concerns that maybe you had?
7: Yeah, I mean, that was basically it. Like, and look, to say a guy wasn't as good against good teams as he was against bad teams, like, that's not breaking any news here. But the numbers were pretty stark for C.J. Carr. Like, a lot of his... And it's, again, this isn't his fault. Notre Dame's schedule was pretty weak for most of last season. Mm-hmm. And so when you set aside like the really high end games, like he didn't look as special there. But, you know, a couple of things that I sort of pushed back on that at the same time is like, as you said, look, A&M and Miami were his first two career starts. Like, yeah, you'd expect him to have a little bit of a learning curve there. Notre Dame's passing attack was mostly C.J. Carr. Like, his receivers were not elite level guys. I think they've got a better receiving core at Notre Dame this year than they had last year. I do question, like, what's it going to look like without those two great running backs led by Jeremiah Love that really were the bread and butter? I mean, when, and this is sort of like a little bit of like the Julian Stain conversation of like, you have this other weapon that is so good that it makes your life easier. And if you don't have that weapon with you anymore, are you ready to sort of be like, C.J. Carr didn't have to be the guy. And this year he is absolutely the guy. And this is, you know, there's a lot of things I would push and say, like Notre Dame should have played in a bowl game last year, despite being snubbed from the playoff. If I was Notre Dame, I would have just wanted to play that game to see what C.J. Carr looks like without those guys, because obviously I think those guys would have opted out as a running back. Hey, give him a taste of what life's going to be like in 2026, a year early in a game that won't mean anything.
8: So let's get to Arch Manning. You know, he was the Heisman favorite heading into last year. I think the expectations were way too high. And I think people, I don't want to say generalized, but there's a lot of people who are already, he's overrated, but he's not. And he was exceptional down the stretch. And oh, by the way, they added maybe a 1B to Jeremiah Smith's 1A in Cam Coleman. So they've got insane talent around him. They've got a great play caller in Sark. As the year went on, what popped about Arch Manning's numbers that maybe flew a little bit under the radar because they weren't a playoff team?
7: Yeah, I mean, I think so many people sort of just gave up on him by the end of September and weren't really paying attention to how much better he was down the second half of the season. And the numbers are striking. I mean, he was everything that people thought he was going to be. He was that, just not for the first month of the season. So I think you start with that. As you said, he's got more talent, I think, surrounding him. You know, one of the things I was surprised by as I sort of dug into the numbers is, like, he was not utilized as much of a runner as his skill set would suggest. Like, he is a really good athlete, and they can run more with him. I think that what you saw was, like, they probably handled him with a little more kid gloves than they maybe needed to at times last year. And as he became more comfortable, you saw them open up more options. I think you're going to see like an even next level of what Arch Manning can do this year, because there's more tools in that toolbox than I think he really showcased last year.
8: So we did. I did an exercise on a radio show with my buddy down in Memphis, and we ranked our top 10 quarterbacks fresh off of your article. And we both came to the conclusion heading into this year, the top quarterback in college football is Trinidad Chambliss. Just everything that he does, the unique skill set, him playing to that level in the playoff. Now he's got a full offseason. Granted, new head coach, new offensive coordinator, you know, some weapons move out. They still have Kawan Lacy. You know, the numbers that you dug into from Trinidad Chambliss, is he the quarterback that excites you the most heading into this year?
7: Yeah, I mean, and that's the thing, too, like, because he is this beautiful mix of, like, he has so much room to improve because of what last year was. I mean, he wasn't, people forget, he was not the starter to start the season at Ole Miss last year. He beat, you know, Austin Simmons gets hurt and Trinidad Chambliss didn't let go of the job. You know, it's funny, this is a little bit of a tangent, but Bill O'Brien, I talked to Bill O'Brien about his quarterback, and he's like, yeah, you know, he's same league as Trinidad Chambliss came from. And Trinidad Chambliss was the offensive player of the year in 24, and then this guy was Mason McKenzie was in 25, and I was like, well, are we stretching this analogy a little bit? And I went back and like looked up their numbers, and yeah, we're stretching that analogy a little bit. Trinidad Chambliss ran for 25 touchdowns at Ferris State in their way to a D2 national championship. Like, the dude is just does everything spectacularly. And then when you sit down and talk to him, I mean, he is one of the most insightful, sharpest, smartest, gets it guys that you're going to talk to too. So he's like this combination of both like maturity, system, experience, but like room to grow too. Like, there's just so, and again, does it all really well.
8: Yeah, I mean, look, week one is lackluster, and I think that's giving a little love. But that game, Louisville, Ole Miss, it's the only game where a top 10 team is not a 3-touchdown favorite.
7: Yes.
8: And it's a touchdown spread. So I can't wait to see that game, even though I'll be at Lambeau Field. So I'll be watching it on my phone.
7: Well, you know, and the interesting thing about that game is I like the quarterback on the other side of that matchup, too. Lincoln Tino's is a really fascinating one because, look, I mean, he's a guy who pushed Julian Sayin throughout camp last year at Ohio State. And I think Jeff Brohm is probably in the top, probably 3 or 4 offensive minds in the country. And then you add to that, like, he's never really had a mobile quarterback the way that Lincoln Kienholz's athleticism could allow him to be. I think that to me is a very, I don't know what it's going to look like, but Jeff Brohm having a new toy to play with to me seems awfully fun as well.
8: If you want to hear the full conversation with David Hale of ESPN, make sure you check out the VSiN College Football Betting Podcast. 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Well, coming up on the other side of the break, a name that you know well, a voice that you know well, our guy Wes Reynolds, as he is still flying high, fresh off of that national championship. What should we expect from the Indiana Hoosiers after winning the title in 2025? 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
8: No longer are you, I feel like, ever going to get Cignetti's team on sale. It does feel like now, here we are. You know, year one kind of flew under the radar. Year two, yeah, you're good, but ... Now, year three, Wes, under Cignetti, I do wonder at some point, you're going to have to pay a Cignetti tax because of the results that they've had in 2 years in Bloomington.
19: Yeah, no question about it, and you're already kind of seeing it. 10.5 in terms of the win total. Like, that's just absurd. It's like, you know, Rhett Lewis, who, of course, does coverage for the NFL Network, was like, we won, like, that amount of games in my 4 years at Indiana. And he was right. And just to see this now, like, the fact that I knew, I think, the first year of Cignetti that we had somebody at least special, maybe not this special, but when I went to the Rose Bowl and watched them play UCLA, and that wasn't a great UCLA team, but they dominated them all over the Rose Bowl. It was kind of like, you know what? Maybe we found our Barry Alvarez. Like, we found a guy that's going to win 9, and maybe every few years he's going to win 10 games, and we're going to get to a big bowl game or maybe get into the college football playoff. You know, this, I think, has gone beyond anybody's expectations. Maybe not Kurt Cignetti's, because he's sticking, you know, he has his same process and values continuity, and he lives up to what he says. You know, he's kind of no BS. He's like, I value production over potential. You know, we're going to keep the main thing the main thing, as he's fond of saying. And, you know, that's why he turned down a lot of this off-season stuff, because everybody wants a piece of him, right? Everybody wants him to speak, and everybody wants him to do all these events. Now, he made one exception to drive the pace car for the Indy 500 this past Sunday. And they were trying to talk to him from the booth, and he didn't even answer. He's like, I'm focused on the task at hand here. So he's going to... Yeah, he didn't even answer the guys in the booth. So it's like, I'm just, you know, we're going to keep it going here. And, you know, all the coordinators are back, and, you know, just reload. You know, it's like at Indiana, we don't rebuild. They're like, we were rebuilding for about, 40 or 50 years. Now it's reloading down there in Bloomington.
8: Yeah, I mean, you look at it, 25-0 straight up as a favorite, 17-8 against the spread as a favorite in his 2 years in Indiana. But the big question now moving forward as we look ahead to 2026 is replacing these guys. And, you know, we had David Hale on the podcast to talk quarterbacks, and you know, I did an exercise last offseason ranking the top 10 quarterbacks heading into the year. I didn't have Fernando Mendoza on there. I'm not going to make that mistake again. I don't know how good Josh Hoover is going to be, but you better believe he's going to be in my top 10 because of what we just saw from Mendoza. But let's talk about the players that Indiana won't have this year. Mendoza, Omar Cooper, D'Angelo Pons, Keelan Black, Elijah Surratt, Riley Nikowski, Pat Coogan, Aiden Fisher, all those guys, as you mentioned, all drafted to the NFL. I know that it was a really good haul, the best haul, at least per 247 under Cignetti, but how do they replace that production, Wes?
19: Yeah, and it's replacing the production, and it's also replacing the leadership, because you mentioned, with a couple exceptions, obviously Mendoza being one of them, a lot of these guys came from James Madison with Kurt Cignetti, and the fact that they knew the process and they were able to teach the other guys on the team that remained in the program or came in from other schools or guys that were just recruited out of the high schools as freshmen. They knew the process and they knew the program. So now you have a lot of those remnants now are gone, but everybody seems to be trying to duplicate it, right? Like Penn State's a big example. I think James Cignetti brought in, like, I think 13 or 14 guys from James Madison. And then you see, like, Matt Campbell bringing in, like, darn near 30 guys from Iowa State. So that's why I think a lot of people like the Nittany Lions' chances, but we were down that road last year, and I certainly had egg on my face. But anyway, I think with Indiana, like, the talent, Tim, I think on this roster might be better than the talent from last year. As ridiculous as that sounds, when you have two guys go in the first round, which just doesn't happen at Indiana, like, ever. So, you know, I think the fact that the talent in terms of more players, when you win a national championship and when you win big, kids want to go win. And you're getting more talent that I think not only out of the portal but out of the high schools that are more interested in Indiana, that are taking them seriously. Like, everybody puts out the list, right? You know, sometimes it's four schools, sometimes it's like, well, I'm down to 15 schools. Right. But certainly you see that IU logo on there a lot more with these guys next to Ohio State, Notre Dame, and Texas, and – you know, Georgia and Alabama and all these big time programs. And it's like, we actually have chances with these guys. It wasn't like, well, we're just getting a courtesy visit now. No courtesy visits. You know, the Indiana is starting to recruit at a better level. And the talent, I just think, is certainly better. Like, there are certain position groups on this team where it's like, I actually like this group better than what we had last year, which was really freaking good.
8: Well, there's no doubt. I do think the point that you make is a very good one, because how much did, you know, a D'Angelo Pons coming from James Madison, or Elijah Surratt, or an Aiden Fisher, like, knowing the system and all of that, I think that was maybe underrated a little bit. But to your point, I mean, look at the talent they brought in. According to 247 Sports, the eighth best portal class in football. And you know, you mentioned the Cignetti tax. I mean, this is a guy that was finding MAC players that were, you know, okay in the MAC and then thriving in the Big Ten. Like, it is clear that he knows how to evaluate talent. And you even go back to Fernando Mendoza. Good prospect, no doubt, but it wasn't the number one quarterback transfer last year. He obviously ended up becoming that. So looking at the pieces that come in, Josh Hoover from TCU, the biggest one. Nick Marsh, a huge coup to get him from Michigan State. I know the hat I'm wearing, these guys, Notre Dame, really wanted Nick Marsh, and he picked Indiana. Also, Joe Brunner, the offensive lineman from Wisconsin, edge rusher from Kansas State, Turbo Richard, the running back from Boston College. As you mentioned, they went head-to-head, and it's not like they're doing it just for you know, charity work. Indiana's paying the money, and they're getting the big boys to come there. So, what have you heard about this incoming class? How do they look in spring? You know, and I guess it all stems back to the quarterback. What are your expectations of Josh Hoover in Cignetti's system in 2026?
19: Well, the knock on Josh Hoover, who, by the way, is the returning leading passer yardage-wise in all of college football, is that he did turn the ball over a little bit too much. And I think that was maybe a product of the fact that TCU was in a lot of shootouts in the Big 12. So when you're in those high scoring games, you've got to, you know, you got to put the ball in harm's way. And he sometimes did. I think that's going to be corrected this year with Mike Shanahan as the offensive coordinator. Tino Sinceri, by the way, now back as quarterback's coach as Chandler Whitmer goes off to the Tampa Bay Buccaneers. But you have a lot of continuity on that staff. In terms of the running game, I think is really going to help. And that's kind of the overlooked part, I think, of Indiana. I think the best unit probably on the offense is the offensive line. You have four starters back, and you had the aforementioned Joe Brunner from Wisconsin, who essentially is a fifth starter, even though he didn't start for the Hoosiers. He started for the Badgers last year. And Bob Bostad, who's the only guy that Cignetti kept on the staff from the previous regime, was Bob Bostad as the offensive line coach, because he did wonders up at Wisconsin, put a lot of guys in the league for many years. So they're going to be able to run, you know, not only with Turbo Richard, but also with Kobe Martin, who you saw really play well. He got in mop-up time late. He's a young kid out of Fishers, Indiana. But, man, he could run. And, you know, add him with Lee Beebe, who was out of UAB, got hurt early in the season, so we didn't see his best, certainly. Got a good running game. You have a really loaded receiver room with Nick Marsh and Charlie B from Nashville, Tennessee. Yeah. Charlie Becker, who, by the way, did not play in the spring game. There were a few guys that were out due to injuries. So Charlie B, I think, should be good to go to start the season. Shaz Preston, Alabama transfer. Tyler Morris, who got hurt in summer camp and didn't play at all last year. He was a Michigan transfer. And then add those with Davion Chandler, LeBron Bond, two sophomores who kind of got some mop-up time action and some blowouts, so did at least get a chance to get some reps. And I really like this offense. And I think Hoover's going to be better at not turning the ball over. He's not going to quite be maybe Fernando Mendoza, because Fernando never hardly turned the ball over, never put the ball in harm's way. Like, if he was gotten in the pocket, which was very rare behind this offensive line, he kind of protected the ball and took the sack. You know, you even saw that in the Penn State game, that miracle drive, which kind of saved that undefeated season, where he got sacked on first down with hardly any time left trailing in State College. And, you know, that's what they got to break Josh Hoover the habit of. He can put some spin on that ball, man. He's got a strong arm. There's no question about that. Maybe even a stronger arm than Fernando, but it's just not forcing it, not doing too much. The schedule, obviously, is a nice soft starting spot for Hoover. Of course, there are three bye games, North Texas, Howard, Western Kentucky, and then the Friday night Big Ten opener against Northwestern. So he's not like thrown into the fire right away, where you're playing some power opponent in the non-conference, or you're opening with Ohio State or something like that. So he has a chance, I think, to at least kind of, you know, take some baby steps before it's going to be really go time in the meat of the schedule.
8: Great stuff as always from our guy Wes Reynolds on the Indiana Hoosiers. We're going to welcome in Mike Calabrese from the Action Network on the other side of the break as we continue to get you ready for the 2026 college football season, less than 100 days away.
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6: 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You can hear those full conversations on the podcast feed. Mike Calabrese of the Action Network, a gentleman that I have respected for quite some time from a betting standpoint, joined the podcast for the first time ever, his maiden voyage, and we jumped into a whole bunch of different discussions, Heisman long shots, overvalued teams, but there were also some teams that he found to be a little bit sleepers in the Big 12. So here's part of that conversation with Mike Calabrese of the Action Network. Let's talk about a guy who used to be in the Group of Five, now is in the Power Four, and that's Willie Fritz, the head coach of Houston. I heard your breakdown of Houston. This is a team, and I opened the podcast talking about the Big 12, and we're going to dive into the Big 12 because with the Sorsby uncertainty, we're recording this before we knew about the injunction, but it certainly seems like Sorsby's not going to play this year. Let's look at Houston. Their win total right now at DraftKings, 7.5, juiced way over, minus $1.85. If you want to get a little frisky, 8.5 plus 130 to the over. And Mike, I think that's the way you're looking. You think Willie Fritz in this year with Connor Wegman returning, this is a team that could maybe make some noise in the Big 12.
27: Well, let's just look at their, you know, performance, at least as it relates to Fritz over the last 4 years. His win total over, over, over, over by an average of 2.25 wins. And this is a guy who's won every single place that he's been. He won two national titles at the JUCO level at Blinn, the same school that Cam Newton elevated to a national championship. He did big things at Central Missouri at the D2 level, back-to-back national title game appearances at Sam Houston. And then he goes to Georgia Southern, helps them in their transition up to the FBS, goes 17-7 there before going to Tulane. And I know in recent years, Tulane has been a program that's always been buying for that G5, soon to be G6 bid, but they were more or less just a road bump down in the South. And I think what's interesting is taking them to a place where they're playing in the Cotton Bowl and beating a Heisman Trophy winner and getting themselves into the top 10 for just the second time since World War II. Those are things that you can't overlook in terms of someone really being a program builder, not just someone who gets a big fat check from his boosters and opens up that NIL war chest. But what's interesting is Houston is now starting to do a little bit of that. And you saw the incremental growth last year on the offensive side of the ball. I think there's a chance that they could punch through, not just over this number. You can get just north of 3-1 for them to hit 10 regular season wins. And you brought up the big point, which is there's three difficult road games on this schedule. One of them is early on at Texas Tech on a Friday night. Big boosters like Cody Campbell were furious that they're playing those games on short rest because of the TV implications. They want to get the national stage and everything else. This is a bit of an advantage for a Houston team, even though they're going on the road to Lubbock, a very difficult place to play, because will Hammond even be back from his knee injury? And if they're down to their third string quarterback in a spot like that, Texas Tech is just trying to survive, get to full health, and then play their best football in October and November moving forward. So if there's an opportunity to nip the best team from a holistic roster perspective in the Big 12, that's the time when you want to catch the Red Raiders.
8: Yeah, there's no doubt. And, you know, one thing, you know, I was joking, we had David Hale on the podcast last week breaking down the quarterbacks, and I joked that I was, you know, learning new things about where certain players were. Malachi Nelson being at Syracuse. Had no idea that Malachi Nelson had reemerged at Syracuse, but I was aware, but I kind of forgot about it. Mekhi Hughes, and you brought this up on your pod, he is back with Willie Fritz, and he had so much success with Willie down at Tulane, got the big money to go to Oregon, and for whatever reason, just never clicked there. He had 17 total carries. I think he is a massive opportunity to really strike large this year, and is really, I would say, flown under the radar as a big-time transfer portal guy.
27: Yeah, this almost feels like the transfers of yesteryear. We had a city year out, and then people forgot about you, and then you came back with a vengeance. No wear and tear on his tires from his time in Eugene. His bank account's looking a lot better. So hopefully he still has that fire in his belly to play hard, because if he does, this system at Tulane treated him well. Now it's a similar system here at Houston. And really, I think if the offensive line in front of him can put something together from all their moving pieces in the transfer portal, because last year, despite an upgrade offensively, they were 126 per PFF in pass blocking, 74th in run blocking. So they bring in 4 3-star transfer options along the line to pair with Mackenzie Agnello, who didn't allow a single sack and 368 dropbacks as their center. So it's just so difficult. And Duck and I talked about this on the BBOC podcast. You can start to extrapolate stats from a G6 program, even an FCS program. If you're a receiver, if you're a running back, sometimes those spots far away from the football, even a cornerback on the defensive side of the ball. But offensive line, it's not just how big you are, how many bench press reps you can put up. It's how you play and also how you play with the guy next to you. And I think that's what's the kind of the mystery box for this Houston team, because if this offensive line pops, they have weapons. They have Amari Thomas. They got Trent Walker in the transfer portal, who's going to be a great security blanket. He had over 40 chain-moving catches last year for Oregon State. That's perfect as a possession receiver. So I really think this offense, the sky is the limit. They could finish top three in the Big 12 if this offensive line comes together. But I think it's worth a gamble. And as I mentioned, not just to go over the win total, but to get to 10 wins, this is a great coach with a lot of great pieces. I'm going to put faith in that.
8: Yeah, and one more thing about Houston and, you know, the quarterback. And I've said it for the past 2 months since we restarted these podcasts, Mike, in the offseason, is this year's the year of the quarterback. Look at Connor Wegman, right? People kind of wrote him off, whatever. 19-7 as a starter. This is from David Hale's piece. Since 2020, the only quarterbacks with 25 or more starts and a better winning percentage to not start at least one playoff game, Jordan Travis, Kyle McCord, and Spencer Sanders. So they have a good quarterback. They have a good coach. They added a piece that is underrated in the portal in Mekhi Hughes. The question is the schedule, right? You got Texas Tech on the road, but I think you made a good point. Even from when we see that line come out, maybe it'll be a game of the year line that shows up sooner rather than later. That'll be a good spot to look at Houston as a dog. They're going to go to Kansas State. They're going to go as well on the road to Utah. So the schedule is certainly a bit challenging. So Let's get to Kansas State, because this is a team that you also made the pitch on your podcast about them as maybe a long shot to win the Big 12, right around 14 or to 1 or so. What jumps out to you? Is this the buy low opportunity on Avery Johnson?
27: This has to be, because you look at the marriage between head coach and offensive coordinator. Colin Klein comes in from A&M, returns to the Little Apple, where he won seemingly every game when they were an underdog when he was the starting quarterback. He just bulldozed his way in those short yardage situations, goal-to-go situations, and made their offense, which otherwise would have been kind of a pop-gun offense, really dynamic because they always finished off drives. He goes ahead and brings in Sean Gleason, and Duck and I discussed it on our podcast because he focused so much on FCS football. He was an offensive genius in the Ivy. And a part of that is you get to fly under the radar, you get to tinker, you get to experiment in ways that maybe you wouldn't have as long of a rope at the FBS level. All he did there was create some of the most dynamic, productive offenses in the history of that conference. Then he goes to Oklahoma State because Mike Gundy saw his value, and he turns Chuba Hubbard into a 2,000-yard rusher. Spencer Sanders, you know, fighting through injuries early in his career when he was healthy, he was someone who's really dynamic. So he knows what to do with these dual threat quarterbacks. And Avery Johnson, someone who's flashed, but it just seems like it's almost as though he's been put into a certain position at times to be more of a pocket passer, to be something that he isn't. If he is dynamic and he is running the ball and he is a threat to do so, I think this offense could take a big step forward, and they have a great opportunity to do it with a little bit of home cooking to go with it, because five of their first six games are at Bill Snyder Family Stadium. And when I look through this schedule in the Big 12, they are the lotto winner of the Big 12 scheduling situation, because they have zero unwinnable games. Yes, they're at Arizona State, but we'll see, you know, if their, you know, new quarterback is the right fit to replace really some dynamic offensive play last year in Sam Leavitt at times. At TCU, no Texas Tech, no Utah, no BYU. So I think it just comes down to this defense, you know, trying to match the spring in the step for the offense that they're going to have under Gleason, because the defensive line lost a lot. This room does not have many returning snaps. And Jordan Peterson, coming with Klein from Texas A&M, he was someone that really lives and dies by generating havoc and those tackle for loss numbers. They were 22nd, A&M was, in 2024, all the way up to third last year. That was a big reason why they rose really to the top of the polls before kind of fading late in the season. And he did that with some dynamic linebacker play. York and Sanford at linebacker had 16 and a half tackles for loss. I don't necessarily see those sure things in that linebacker room, but I do believe in coaching, and I think this is a league where there's just not a huge talent differential between the absolute top at Texas Tech and kind of the middle class of this league. You have to be lucky in terms of injuries. You're not going to have the same kind of depth that Texas Tech has been able to put together because of all their spending in the transfer portal, but if they stay healthy and a few of these guys pop given the opportunity, I think K-State at 14-1 is a great opportunity to hit it big.
8: Great insight there on some long shots in the Big 12 from Mike Calabrese. More on those long shots from the Heisman standpoint on the latest episode of the VSiN College Football Betting Podcast. I personally agree with what Mike was saying about Houston and Kansas State. However, I do think Texas Tech, even at even money, is still worth a shot. It is a bet that I made both at DraftKings and FanDuel. The talent is there on that roster. The schedule, no BYU, no Utah, no Kansas State. They get Houston at home. Even without Brendan Sorsby, I still think Texas Tech is the class of that conference. When we come back, an in-depth breakdown of a top five team, the Notre Dame Fighting Irish, right here on the VSiN College Football Betting Podcast.
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11: 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DraftKings did post title odds for the 2026-2027 season, and there's plenty of value to be had when looking for title contenders for next season. One of the ones that really sticks out to me, the Indiana Pacers at 30-1. This is a team that might have won the title last year if Tyrese Haliburton did not tear his Achilles, and that team got a lot better. I know that it's really hard to see that with Indiana having been one of the worst teams in the league in 2025-2026. They were tanking. They were a little bit unhealthy themselves. They were trying to get a good draft pick. They ultimately didn't end up getting one, but what they did get was Ivica Zubac, who is one of the best young two-way centers in the entire NBA. So 30-1 for the Pacers, a team that I believe can be a top three team in basketball next season. 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
8: Well, I'm glad you mentioned C.J. Carr, because I know this is something you and Duck discussed in your podcast, and you had some good points. I agree overall that C.J. Carr is overvalued in the Heisman market. I would not bet him at plus 750. I do have a little bit of pushback of your thoughts on the Irish. So I want to let the floor be yours on Notre Dame. Week one, they're playing Wisconsin at Lambeau. They're laying 19.5 or 20.5. You're interested in Wisconsin in that one. I know you, as someone who knows the G5 as well as anybody, can talk more about Colton Joseph and what he can potentially bring to this Wisconsin offense as he comes in from Old Dominion. So week one, Notre Dame, big favorite against Wisconsin. Full season, C.J. Carr, the floor is yours on the Irish.
27: Well, let's start with C.J. Carr. And maybe this is, you know, having grown up in the state of Pennsylvania, where for whatever reason, there's a lot of Irish Catholic fans. So in the 90s, it was either people were rooting for Penn State or they're rooting for Notre Dame. And I went through the Notre Dame hype machine every single fall, it seemed like, leading into the season. And a lot of it came down to the overall talent, but just the jerseys, the name brand, Lou Holtz. You know, they bring in Paulus, who was a quarterback from the Commonwealth of Pennsylvania. He was not going to win just one, but two Heisman trophies, according to Beano Cook. I think that the hype train is getting Paulus-like for C.J. Carr at this point. The guy is fine. He was game manager plus, and that's exactly what he needed to be last year, by the way, because he was handing the ball to a generational running back who just went third in the NFL draft after going for over 1,600 total yards, 21 touchdowns in just 12 games. Love was an absolute dog. But this year, I think there's a chance from a personnel perspective that their defense is just so good that he's either getting pulled in the fourth quarters of games, so he's not going to be there statistically, or it's just going to be clear that if he can avoid mistakes, they're going to win, and that's going to be enough. And that was the case a little bit down the stretch last year. I know that everybody was banging the drum that Notre Dame deserved to be in the college football playoff. And honestly, if I was on the committee, I would have put them in. I think they would have gone on a deep run, and they certainly had the momentum and the talent to win the national championship. But when you look at who they did, they were thumping teams with, you know, backup, secondary, third, walk-on quarterback options. Boston College, Grayson James. Navy with their backup quarterback, Braxton Woodson. Pitt with a true freshman. Freshman walk-on Joe Filardi for Syracuse in his second career start. And then Elijah Brown from Stanford in his fourth career start as a redshirt freshman. So I think it's a little bit overblown that they were blowing the doors off these teams. That's what I expected them to do. And also, they had every motivation in the world to try to impress the committee. I think we put a little too many eggs in that basket saying, well, of course, they would have gone to the college football playoff and done exactly what Miami did. Perhaps. All I know for sure is what Miami actually did. And I think Carr this year, it's just going to be a tax. It's going to be inflation on this team and then certainly on his odds. So as it relates to that opening weekend at Lambeau, it's going to be an absolute zoo. 77,000 drunk Wisconsinites just really hoping that this one win can put them back on the national radar after being 4-8 last season. But they were very competitive in the last month of the season. They upset nationally ranked Illinois, and Colton Joseph comes in. He's one of the rare quarterbacks who can go for over 2,500 passing yards and 1,000 rushing yards, no problem. The guy is absolutely huge. He can take a pounding. It's not just someone who's going to scramble and look to get out of bounds. He can get those, you know, difficult yards, third and fourth and short. And then in the red zone, it gives them an extra element in their run game. Offensively, they couldn't have been worse at the quarterback position last year. And I think that is, unfortunately, depending on how you view this, that's dragging down the projection coming into this game and getting closer to that 3-touchdown threshold. Keep in mind, we have to go back about 10 years. LSU is number 5 in the country. They come to Lambeau against a Wisconsin team that was going to be well-coached, but they were going to crush them. And they lose that game outright, 16-14, in what became a slog. Brandon Harris throws multiple interceptions. I don't think Wisconsin's going to nip Notre Dame outright, but I think you're going to get their absolute best effort. They're going to have all kinds of new wrinkles. If anything goes to plan, they're going to use Kojo the way that he was used at ODU, which is spread the field out, go 4 and 5 wides, give an opportunity where you're damned if you do, damned if you don't. If you blitz and you don't get home on him, he's going to be able to pop 15-20 yard runs. And if you just sit back, he's someone who can buy enough time for his receivers to find some, you know, empty space in this Notre Dame secondary. So I'm already locking it in at 20.5. I think there's a chance, just like we talked about, you know, with Chambliss, with the casual money comes in, people get excited. There's going to be excitement about this Notre Dame team because they're going to be mentioned in every single conversation to win the national championship. I think this gets to 21 points. So you may be best served holding off until closer to kickoff.
8: I'm not going to lay the points, no doubt. You know, I will say, I think, you know, I think what Gibbs brought up a lot, and you brought it up on your pod, I think it's a fair thing to mention. You know, they have had these clunkers, whether it was Northern Illinois, whether it was Stanford in year one under Marcus Freeman, whether it was Marshall. They still are the best cover team in college football since Marcus Freeman has become the head coach. So I think there's going to be an added element of motivation. I'm not in the world of playing 21 points against a power team. It is worth noting it's a Notre Dame home game, so they'll actually have more fans. I think it's 50-50 split is what I've been understanding. I went to the game at Soldier Field in 2021. Notre Dame scored some late touchdowns, a couple pick six, a kickoff return. So that score was not an indicator. I actually were losing going into the fourth quarter 13-10 and won 41-13. It was kind of an anomaly. But I think big picture, Mike, and I'm curious your thoughts. You alluded to it. I agree with you. I think CJ Carr is overvalued. I will not be betting him to win the Heisman Trophy at plus 750. I will at some point bet Notre Dame to win the title. I don't know when. Maybe it's during the season. Maybe it's right before the season. I think, as you mentioned it, the defense to me is the difference. I think they have the best secondary in the country. They added to it with DJ McKinney coming in from Colorado. Leonard Moore, for me, is you know, probably the best defensive player in college football this year. The linebacker core is loaded. They went to the portal. They got Teon Gray, a huge body defensive lineman from Oregon, Francis Brew. More of the shorter stature guy, but really productive at Pitt. So I think something that you brought up on your pod was Chris Ash. And I was with everybody. I was ready to kick him out, pack his bags, and tell him to go back to wherever he came from. I think they've figured things out. I think the defense rues the day. I'm not telling people to bet over 11.5 on their win total. Everything's juiced up with Notre Dame this year. But I would say this, Mike, and you mentioned it going back to the 90s, pre-Ron Paulus, I think this is the most talented team, pound for pound, Notre Dame has had, even with Jeremiah Love and Jadarian Price going to the pros. I think depth on this team is something that we haven't seen since the Holtz era in South Bend.
27: I'm glad that you framed it the way that you just did, because I still think this Notre Dame team will beat the brakes off the teams they should beat, and it really comes down to a three-game season, BYU, Miami, and SMU. And when you look at the trip to Provo, they have to play six straight games and then make that long road trip. So I think that's going to be difficult. I'm assuming it's going to be a night game. It's going to be an absolute zoo, and I think it'll go a long way in showing the kind of mettle and resolve that they have as a team. But also later in the season, you know, drawing Miami at home, it's going to have as much buzz as Catholics versus Convicts in 88. But that's going to be some really good quarterback play if Mensah is healthy and is really settled in. And then SMU, by the way, you know, later that month against Jennings, who's won a ton of football games. Those are the games that I'm interested in seeing if the Notre Dame tax carries over. I want them to blow out teams. I want them to be covering by 24 points against the Little Sisters of the Poor. That's great. It's going to bake in maybe an extra field goal worth of value for me in some of these bigger spots. And I do think it's worth, you know, picking your spot to go for a money line upset, because I just don't think that they're going to run the table because of the track record of kind of stubbing their toe or not being locked in and focused. And also offensively, there's still a little bit of a mystery in terms of the run, pass,

0: bit them. But we're going to learn a lot from that midseason road trip to BYU, because that's an opportunity for them on a national stage to challenge themselves. Because even if they finish the season undefeated and they're one or two in the college football playoff, you still got to beat three really good teams to win the national title. So sometimes you can get, you know, a little bit complacent, fatten yourself up on some of those cupcakes, and you don't quite have the edge that you need come January.
1: Great insight from Mike Calabrese of the Action Network. Even though we went a little head-to-head, but not totally. I actually agree with his point, as you heard, on CJ Carr being overvalued. But for me, what I think separates the Irish this year, makes them a true title contender, is the depth on that roster, the athleticism on that roster, and the defense. Also, the schedule helps as well. Notre Dame will be a favorite in every single game. Road trip to BYU, October 17th, will certainly be a challenge. And of course, Miami heads to South Bend for a highly anticipated game on November 7th. But if you want to hear that full conversation, really good stuff from Mike Calabrese of the Action Network, check out the latest episode of the VSiN College Football Betting Podcast, iTunes, Spotify from an audio standpoint, YouTube as well. 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
11: On the next A Numbers Game, we are joined by our regulars. Wes Reynolds will hit us up with some golf, with some baseball, with some other sports, whatever's on Wes's mind. Could be some pop culture stuff. I don't know. We'll see where it goes. Greg Peterson joins us for dating news. And maybe you want to hear about his Fab Five baseball picks as well. We will pry into both, I promise. And Raheem Palmer, not one of our regulars, but always great to have Raheem on the show. He'll talk NBA Finals with

0: Let's look forward to that. It's a numbers game, 10 a.m. Eastern, right here at Beeson.
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2: Upwards of five candidates right now in this National League Cy Young race. The incredible scoreless streak from Christopher Sanchez, the Miz, and the dominance. Hey, Paul Skeens, the fact that he's third in line, that we're actually talking about him. Shohei Ohtani, wow. The minuscule ERA. What a race we have on hand for this one headed into the second half for sure.
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4: 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We welcome you in. I'm Patrick Maher, and it is the best betting event, the best sports event every 4 years, a true global village. It's the World Cup, and it's been 32 years. But the World Cup is back where it belongs, in America. 39 days, 104 matches, up from 64 matches in the past, stretching across the United States, Canada, and Mexico. With the scale and scope of the World Cup, the tournament this year is unprecedented. We expand from 32 to 48 teams. 16 host cities spread across the continent presents a dynamic travel issue for many of the contenders, which we're going to get to. Think about it. You're going across time zones. You're traveling thousands of miles. Qatar in 2022 is the size of Connecticut. This is going to be a different tournament. And as we welcome you in over the next hour, we're going to have the best guests and give you actionable bets for the tournament. VSiN will have wall-to-wall coverage throughout the tournament. And over the next hour, as I said, we're going to help to educate you. We're going to take and destigmatize some of the, you know, curiousness around betting soccer. It's not hard, and we're going to walk you through it. We're going to have knowledgeable guests and actionable bets. The World Cup, remember, is played in two stages. You've got the group stage to qualify to the knockout stage, which then becomes single elimination. It is about as exciting as it gets. It's going to be there with you riding shotgun for 39 days. As we enter the summer, let's get into what's coming up today on the World Soccer Betting Preview. As I mentioned, how to bet on soccer and the World Cup. We'll get into some of those betting terms that can be intimidating. And don'ts, very important. Also, Alex Crook is going to join us from Talk Sport, chief football columnist and World Cup commentator. He's going to have plays for you, group stage plays, outright winner. Of course, the Golden Boot top scorer as well. Will Gavin is going to join. He's the host of the S-Word podcast from Talk Sport as well. And Christopher Sullivan, this is a treat, studio analyst, BN Sports, and a former U.S. men's national team player, played in the 90 World Cup, is going to join us on the program. So I'm looking forward to it. Settle in, get out a pen and paper or your phone, and let's get to it and talk about how to bet soccer and the World Cup. And what I'd like to do is simplify it. You know, when we're betting in America, whether it be the NFL, college football, the NBA, and NHL, the main difference when we're talking about betting soccer is the draw is a big factor. The draw is a tie in the parlance of American lexicon. So let's simplify and talk about the two main ways to bet the matches. Remember, they're not games, they're matches. We'll start with the three-way money line bet. Okay, this one's very simple. You can bet on the home team, you can bet on the away team, or you can bet on the draw. If you bet the home team, the team has to win. If it ends in a draw, you lose your bet. Away team, the away team has to lose, and if it ends in a draw, you lose your bet. There is no safety net. The next bet is called the two-way money line bet. Now, this one provides a bit of comfort. This one provides a little bit of a safety net where you're making a bet, and if it's a draw, it's no bet. So you bet on team A, you bet on team B, but also you're betting on the draw. Now, the odds aren't going to be as good as the three-way money line bet, but you understand you're throwing the draw into the equation there. So if it ends draw, your bet is void and your money is refunded to you. I wanted to focus on how important the draw is when it comes to soccer betting. First off, a lot of books will undervalue the draw, and that's an important component here. The draw is mostly thought to be a rote and boring bet, but let's make sure that we understand the importance. In 2022, 16 matches ended up in a draw. In 2018, 15 matches after 90 minutes ended in a draw. 2002, 16 matches. So the bottom line is you're going to have anywhere between 20 and 25% of these matches, the 104 matches played in the World Cup, you're going to have anywhere between 20 and 25% of them end in a draw. And that is in a very important equation. That's really all you need to understand the difference between betting American sports and soccer, which is a global sport. The draw, the tie is a key component. Now let's continue and get to spread betting. And you're going to hear a lot about betting terms and spread betting and totals. Spread betting is simply betting on the margin of victory. And I'll give you an example. The 1.5 is the most common spread. You've got to win. If you're laying the 1.5 goals, you've got that puck line, you've got that run line, obviously, and hockey and baseball, respectively. Well, the common spread in soccer betting is also 1.5. So if you're betting the favorite, that team would have to win by 2 or more goals. And obviously, you can take the 1.5 with the underdog as well. Now, here's an important component. Spain and Cape Verde, that is going to be Spain, who is your favorite to win the World Cup. That is going to be their first match. Spain on the spread is going to lay 2.5 goals. So that means Spain would have to win by 3 or more goals. That it's just favoritism that increases, obviously, with a team the caliber of Spain. Now we get to totals betting. And totals betting is a very popular soccer/football bet. Totals betting, your standard number is going to be 2.5. You know, the everybody that gets into soccer betting wants to bet over. They want goals to rain. You want excitement. And it is true, the 2022 in Qatar, that World Cup, was the highest scoring World Cup in modern history. Will that continue? We don't know. What we do know is betting totals, you have to be cagey. First off, if it's 2.5, which is your standard total when it comes to soccer betting, you're comfortable with that. Once it gets up to 3, that half goal makes all the difference in the world. So don't just assume 2.5 to 3 is a minor shift. Half a goal is huge when it comes to soccer, where obviously goals can come at a premium. That is, when it comes to just the betting parlance of soccer betting, that's all you need to know. Again, it's not that intimidating. The tie, the draw, is a very important component, and that's really all you need to know. Over the next 39 days, we're going to bet a lot of soccer. Let's get into the do's and don'ts here on the World Soccer Betting Preview on VSiN, the Sports Betting Network. And we're going to go through some of these quickly because I think these are important for you to understand when attacking the World Cup. The first do, stay on top of injuries and lineups. You know, when a smaller nation loses one player, there goes their hope to even qualify. It has a huge impact. Now, larger nations, because of the expansion to 48 teams, means an extra knockout round and weaker opposition in group play. What does that mean? You will have a Messi. You will have a Ronaldo. They will be subbed for because they're going to try to rest. Spain's going to rest Yamal. You're going to have Mbappe in France. You're going to have some of these key players on the bigger teams rested early on to save their best for later. Number two, no rules of advancement. Remember, the group stage, 32 of the 48 teams advance, top two from each group, and the 8 best third place teams. And then at 32 teams, the knockout stage, of course, will begin, and that is single elimination. Let's continue with the do's here when it comes to soccer betting. You have to consider travel. Now, this is something I've been meaning. I really want to talk to you about. We're going to talk with our guests about this as well. Some teams, i.e. Spain, your favorite, is going to have a much more arduous travel schedule than somebody like a Mexico or Argentina, which are more compact. The teams that travel less could have a bigger advantage. Let's continue. Travel is very important across the continent here. We continue with the do's and don'ts of betting on soccer. Consider the heat and weather. The climate is going to be a big factor here. Teams in Europe are used to a milder climate. Oftentimes when we have the climate that is going to be presented in America, those South American teams are going to have an advantage. Also consider if the stadium has a roof. Our good buddy Alex and a soccer aficionado over at VSiN, he mentioned England starts with a roofed game in the group play, and then the next two are open air. You have to be very careful. Are we playing under a roof or open air? And then, of course, the don'ts. Don't pay attention to sports. Pay attention to sportsbook rules for props and payouts. Golden boot, top score, could be paid out differently across different sportsbooks. Don't blindly bet the overs, as I mentioned earlier. Don't ignore the lineups. Managers are going to send out variations, which can signal a type of game plan. Don't get too risky right away. Here's what's important. Risk management. There are 104 games in the World Cup. You don't have to bet on every game. Be judicious, okay, compared to 64 games in 2022. And don't expect, this one's important, don't expect Messi and Argentina to have an easy path to a repeat. Only two teams in history have repeated as champs, Italy in 34 and 48, and then Brazil a long time ago. So there's just an understanding. There is a little groundwork to get you prepared. And by the way, repeat champs, I mean, you're only going to get those once every 20 years, like we just pointed out, which I think is important. So there's a little groundwork for what to expect. And some the betting terminology, which I think it can be overrated as far as intimidating. I understand that newbies are going to get involved in soccer betting when the World Cup comes around every 4 years, but it can be fun. And remember, if you are betting the World Cup, VSiN, the Esports Betting Network, is going to have wall-to-wall coverage throughout the tournament. So get over there and check it daily. Become a VSiN Pro. Coming up next here on the World Soccer Betting Preview, Alex Crook is going to join us, and we're going to get to the picks, okay? Plenty of actionable bets to make. Talk Sport chief football correspondent Alex Crook joins us next. He's a World Cup commentator. 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
9: Here you go. 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
4: All right, it is the World Soccer Betting Preview. I'm Patrick Maher. This is VSIN, the Sports Betting Network. Let's get to the fun stuff. Again, it's going to be 39 days of competition, 104 matches. Let's get some picks. Let's get some plays. Alex Crook. Now, Talk Sport is the resource when it comes to football globally and soccer in the United States. Let's bring in Alex. He is the chief football correspondent and World Cup commentator. He's somewhere outside of Brighton in the UK. However, he's going to be traveling to the States, going to be hitting Dallas, going to be hitting New York for the World Cup, and we say hi to Alex. Alex, welcome to the program.
11: Great to be here. We're getting very excited over here in England now.
4: We can't wait to have you. Of course, soccer is where it belongs in the United States. That is for all of you in Europe that get angry. I'm just playing. You know, I wanted to start here, Alex, because I know that your outright winner is going to come from that top six group. But traditionally, you know, the winner of the World Cup is going to be in that top six. Spain is your favorite at 4.5-1. You know, France is plus 475, England 7-1, Portugal 9-1, Brazil 9-1, and then Argentina, your defending champs, 9-1. Could you imagine a winner coming outside, Alex, of that top six?
11: I think you've got to make a case for Portugal. I think they've got all the talent in the squad, arguably the best squad that Portugal have ever taken to a major tournament. My reservation with them, albeit a decent price in my opinion, would be the manager, Roberto Martinez. Can he handle the ego of Cristiano Ronaldo? Will he put the team first ahead of the star player? And of course, it was Messi's World Cup in Qatar. I'm sure Ronaldo would love it to be his World Cup in the States. But yeah, outside of those teams you mentioned in Portugal, probably not. But I do think he's got a very open feel to it. It's interesting to see three European teams at the head of the betting because, of course, Germany, the only European team ever to win a World Cup in the Americas. So that's got to go against the European contingent.
4: I want to ask you, Alex, about two teams in particular, one being England. I know it's a sore subject in the UK for the past decades, at 7-1. Is there a sense of, are you guys very fired up that this could be England's year? Is there excitement for this squad?
11: Well, as a nation, I think we always believe it can be England's year. But I think the man in the dugout has given a lot of England fans a lot of belief. Thomas Tuchel, someone who's been there, a serial winner at club level, knows how to fight through a tournament. He did it with Chelsea when he won the Champions League. My own personal opinion is actually so far under Thomas Tuchel, I think England have been a little bit underwhelming. I don't think the performances have been that good. I think the squad is a little bit disjointed. I think arguably too many defenders in the roster, and that's cost people like Morgan Gibbs-White, who I think is really unlucky not to be on the plane, and Cole Palmer, possibly as a wild card, could have gone as well had he picked fewer defenders. So I'm not getting over excited, but as I say, I think Thomas Tuchel is proven at the highest level, whereas his predecessor Gareth Southgate wasn't.
4: Yeah, Tuchel's done a heck of a job. He is, of course, the manager there with England. You're going to be coming to the States, Alex Crook Talks Sport here on VSiN. You're going to be coming to the States, and you're going to travel a lot. I wanted to ask you about the travel affecting these teams. Spain is going to have an arduous travel. England's going to have arduous travel. How do you factor the travel here for the World Cup into your handicapping?
11: That's not a massive concern for me, because it's not like they're going to be traveling economy. You know, they're going to get the best private jets, obviously staying at the best five-star hotels. I know the FA have put a lot of effort into working out the best training camp for England. They've started out over in Miami already. I think for me, more of a concern for England would be the climate. Obviously, 40 degrees temperatures, for example, when I'm in Dallas next week. That's where England kick off their World Cup campaign against Croatia, albeit a Croatia side who aren't the most athletic these days, so maybe the climate won't play such a part. But I watched the Champions League final last weekend. I thought Bukayo Saka, in particular, looked really tired when he was taken off in that game. Declan Rice, his Arsenal teammate, has played a lot of club football. Harry Kane has played a lot of football for Bayern Munich. So my big concern would be the competitive nature of the Premier League. Is that going to take its toll physically in such humid conditions?
4: Yes, certainly European teams would prefer the milder climate, so something to pay attention to when handicapping the World Cup, where you could have a lot of humidity in those open-air stadiums as we get hotter and hotter here. Let's get to some plays. I'm excited about this, Alex, and we're going to start with the outright winner to win the World Cup. Now, we generally don't have repeat champions, and Argentina, of course, in penalties beat France 4 years ago. I think you're going another direction. Are we going France this year for the outright?
11: Yeah, I'm quite strong on France. I backed Argentina, actually, in Qatar. I should have waited and backed them after they'd lost to Saudi Arabia in the first game, but I called the last champions. And I just look at France going forward, so much quality in this team. Kylian Mbappe, obviously, will be the headline star, but I'm really excited to see Michael Olise at his first World Cup. He's my pick for player of the tournament. They've got players like Bradley Barcola, Doué as well, Dembélé. So much talent in this French squad. There's a little bit of a concern about William Saliba. Is he going to be fit for the start of the tournament? I'm not so worried about that, because I think what we know about Didier Deschamps is that he is so pragmatic in these tournaments that defensively they're going to be sound, and I just think they've got so much attacking talent as well.
4: Yeah, it's hard. It really is, Alex, hard to get away from Spain and France. They're just monsters, and that's why they're the shortest on the board. Let's get to a group winner, and we'll go to Group D. Who you like? Turkey. It's a nice price at plus 175.
11: Well, this is going to be a really unpopular opinion, I think, because obviously you've got an American audience over there, but I don't fancy the USA at all. So the fact the USA are favourites to win this group, Turkey, a really talented young team, an excellent manager in Montella who's done such a good job in qualifying. I think Turkey at the price to finish ahead of the USA and win that group, and it should be a two-horse race. Again, that's one of my strongest selections ahead of the tournament.
4: Okay, you know I had to say something. I was going to ask for best-case scenario with this U.S. squad. And Pochettino, who you're very familiar with, managing there in England, he's a top-shelf manager. But you're down on this United States squad. Why?
11: Well, it seems to me, and I was at the draw in Washington, and I saw Maurizio Arnone in there well. Got to know him particularly well when he was managing down the south coast at Southampton. But speaking to USA supporters, there seemed a lot of negativity about the way the build-up to this tournament has gone. Some of the results have not been great. I worry a little bit about where the goals are coming from. And it just seems to me, and you'll have a better opinion on this, the American people are yet to really take Mauricio Pochettino to their hearts. I think he comes into this World Cup under an awful lot of pressure.
4: You nailed it. The fact that he's headed to AC Milan doesn't help either, I would say, Alex, which is another conversation for another day. Let's commit to 39 days and see if we can get into the knockout stage. And then finally for your bets, Alex Crook, of course, Talk Sport. You've got the Golden Boot winner. Julian Alvarez, Argentina, 30-1, a nice price here.
11: Yeah, and this is more about the price for me. I actually think Harry Kane has a great chance. When you look at England's group, you would expect them to score bags of goals against Panama, potentially Ghana. as well. Then it'll be Mexico in the round of 16 if all goes according to plan. I don't think it's a great Mexico side. So I think Harry Kane rightly is towards the top end of betting. I'd be less sold on Mbappe because I think France's group is a lot tougher than some of those other potential golden boot winners. But Julian Alvarez, only outscored by two players at the last World Cup, not ended the domestic season in brilliant form. That would be a concern, but they've got a really easy group, Argentina, and my experience tells me the golden boot is often decided in the group stage. So that's why I picked Alvarez at what I think is quite a chunky price.
4: Okay, there he is, Julian Alvarez, a golden boot, 30-1, tremendous price from Alex. Turkey, plug your ears here in the United States to win Group D at plus 175. That wasn't nice. And then your World Cup winner, France, at plus 475. Alex, Talk Sport, chief football correspondent, of course, World Cup commentator. Talk Sport is going to be all over the continent coming up in a week or so. Safe travels, and thanks so much for joining us. Appreciate you.
11: No problem at all. I look forward to spending a bit more time with you over the course of the summer.
4: Absolutely. Look forward to talking to you as well. Alex Crook, the Progressive Guest Line. Of course, he was brought to you, all guests brought to you on the Progressive Guest Line. Just a quick thought on the Golden Boot, and we're going to get to Will Gavin Talk Sport here in just a bit. Harry Kane and Mbappe are going to be your favorites. Kane at 7-1. With Bayern, 1.2 goals per. I mean, he is a monster. And then Mbappe, about 0.95 per. So they're prolific scorers. Will they be used fully in the group stage? Remember, with the expansion of these teams from 32 to 48, you could see some of the better players on the monsters rested, and that certainly includes France with Mbappe and England with Harry Kane. As we continue here, the World Soccer Betting Preview, of course, actionable bets, they keep rolling along. Will Gavin is going to join us next. He's the host of the S-Word podcast on Talk Sport, and then former U.S. men's national team player Christopher Sullivan. As we continue, it's VSiN, the Sports Betting Network.
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20: The reality is, like, it's a quarterback award. You almost have to have the quarterbacks lose the race. I vote for the Heisman, and I always, before I did, I would always say this: is he on a good enough team that he'll be able to have big game? Like, we have the big opportunity to shine. Is he going to have the requisite stats? And then it comes down to the fact, like, you've got to be able to win a lot of games. I think there's a shot, but I mean, you start looking at Darian Mensah at Miami, you could just rattle down the list of some of these different quarterbacks. Maybe all of them have average years. It's usually tough. Like, I think Jeremiah will probably get to New York. I just don't know that he'll actually be able to win it as a wideout.
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21: 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Game 3 of the NBA Finals. Who bounces back? This player in a pretty good position to go over their player prop. We'll discuss a very strong Game 3 angle as well. Stanley Cup Finals roll on as well. Mike Maniscalco, Canes play-by-play, will join us to give his preview of the series as it stands, and a great, great look in the NL MVP market. So don't miss it. It's Money Moves, 11-1 Pacific, 2-4 Eastern, only on VSiN, the Sports Betting Network.
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4: 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Now, I mentioned in my read there the NFL. And our next guest, while he's in London, he does call the international games in London. He is Will Gavin, host of the S-Word podcast, which is a tremendous soccer/football podcast. Talk sport, of course, and we say hi to Will. Will, welcome to the program. Thank you.
22: No, thank you so much for having me on. And yeah, it's funny, we've only been going with the S-Word for about 4 weeks now. And when we did our first ever show, Master Tesfatsian, who people may know from stuff like CBS Galazzo, etc., who's my co-host, a bunch of his buddies were watching it. And in the text chains, they were all going, is that British NFL guy who I see pop up on my Instagram? And I'm like, yeah, that's me. So apparently I've got a little reputation in America already for being that weird British guy who calls NFL play-by-play. But football is still my bread and butter. Soccer is still my true home.
4: Well, you've got the true voice to be a broadcaster. You sound great. Of course, Will is brought to you here on the World Soccer Betting Preview Show in VSiN on the Progressive Guest Line. So you've called NFL games. I'm going to start with something that's hot. Right now, the United States is 60-1 to outright win the World Cup. Will, that is not going to happen. But what is the best case scenario for the United States men's national team?
22: It's funny, and it's not really a name drop, but we had JT Batson, the CEO of US Soccer. We interviewed him today. It'll be on our show tomorrow. And I really tried to push him. I really tried to get him to say, yeah, quarterfinals, round of 16. Like, I really tried to get what the ceiling was from him. I think, look, from my perspective, you've got this kind of very odd group, which is challenging, but in theory, you should win. Like, on paper, you should win, but there are three very physical teams, and if you don't top the group, your route to anywhere further gets pretty tough. But for me, I think US soccer should consider it a success if they get a knockout stage win. It'd be the first time since 2002. I think that would be massive for American soccer. But the host nations always get a boost. You like to hope that the fans are going to turn out in big numbers. Like, if you can reach a quarterfinal, if you can get through a round of 16 game, I think that would be absolutely massive for the growth of the sport there, for the growth of it domestically, for the US men's national team. There's been so much, you know, so much nonsense and talk in the build-up with Mauricio Pochettino emailing the players and, you know, maybe not being completely happy in the role and interviewing with AC Milan and everything. All that will fall away when it gets on the pitch. And if you can win that first game with Paraguay, then I feel like the good vibes will come home quick.
4: Yeah, Will, you mentioned the automatic qualifier for the host countries, that is Canada, Mexico, and the United States. Let me ask you this, a broad picture, maybe a do and don't for bettors on the World Cup. What does the continent, does that pose a challenge with travel and the weather? How do you look at that from a European perspective coming to America?
22: Hugely makes a difference. And do you know what? I mean, I'm seeing right now next to my obviously beautiful face, you flashed up the odds to win the World Cup. And I'll tell you one bet I'm not taking from that top three. As much as it pains me to say, as a patriotic Englishman, I do not like England at plus 700 at all. I think that if they were to win their group, they would have to travel to Mexico in the round of 16 to face Mexico most likely at Azteca and then travel to Miami in what would be 40 degree heat and 100% humidity and potentially face Morocco or Brazil. Like, those things really count when it comes to these squads. And actually, you know, I think we may see some African teams do better than many people expect because they're more used to the heat, because they're more used to the travel. You talk about AFCON qualifiers when they're having to go all over the country for them. Those are super long travel times. And so I do think the conditioning is going to be a massive thing. And when you talk about some of these nations that have had Champions League players in them, whether it's France, whether it's England, these are players who have played 63 games already this season. And now they're getting a short break before a World Cup. I think that's going to come into this mass. What you've got to hope is that if you've got enough squad depth, then the managers are smart enough to do some heavy rotation in the group stages and really try to keep guys fresh, because the extra game as well, it's all going to count hugely.
4: Yes, you were a figment of your parents' imagination the last time England won a World Cup. So why would it happen this year? Will Gavin, host of the S-Word podcast on Talk Sport here on the World Soccer Betting Preview Show. It is VSiN, the Sports Betting Network. Okay, let's get to your plays. This is what everybody loves to hear about. And what I'm going to do is start here. You and I are both on Portugal. I think they're a monster. I think they are loaded.
22: Mm-hmm.
4: Outside of that top six, which is where the user, as far as the betting numbers, Will, that's where you're going to get your World Cup favorite. You do have one outside of the top six, and that is Netherlands.
22: Yeah, Portugal, I think, have the best midfield in world football, and the squad depth I was talking about there. I am concerned about the Cristiano Ronaldo factor, like how much he forces his way into a lineup where it might not be the best option for them to be playing him. But the Netherlands are super physical, obviously Premier League heavy. We know a huge number of their players from here. And really, I think, offer some value. Reaching the Euro 2024 semi-finals, they've got real tactical versatility. Guys like Nathan Aki who can shift within the system. They have had a couple of really key injuries. Xavi Simons, the Spurs forward, being out. Matthijs de Ligt being sidelined. Like, those are tough. But I like their group. I like their. I think defensively they can just choke the life out of anyone. And you know, it's going to be one of those tournaments. I think. I don't want to say this. I want it to be high scoring and fun and free flowing. But yeah, we've seen Arsenal dominate over here in the Premier League this season, playing what you might call ugly football, set-piece football. And I've got a feeling we may see a World Cup where we're going to see a lot of 1-0s, a lot of tight games, the travel, the heat, everything else. And so I just wouldn't be surprised if we get to the semi-finals and suddenly you've got this dark horse Netherlands team reaching there, and then it's anyone's game.
4: Oh, you sugarcoated that. Arsenal parked the bus against PSG in the Champions League. But you and I will talk about that off here. My goodness.
22: I'm not allowed to talk about that game anymore.
4: To the sport.
22: I got in a lot of trouble with Arsenal fans.
4: Arteta parked the bus. Group winner. I love this one. The best team in Africa is Morocco, and they've had success. Mm-hmm. They're in a brutal group. Obviously, Brazil is at the top of that group as far as the betting odds. But then Scotland and Haiti, like, Morocco at 4-1, it's a good price to win Group C.
22: There's a few like this, right? Like, I think the Morocco group with Brazil, I think Croatia in the same group as England. And what I really identify here is those teams are playing each other in the first game. So Brazil face Morocco. Brazil have no Neymar, no Eder Militao. They're missing Everton. They're missing so many strong, important players, particularly to start the tournament, and you just feel like they might be a little bit vulnerable to dropping points early. If Morocco can take a point off them, even beat them, shock horror, then suddenly you fancy them to go through as the group winner. And I just think that swing between the two is, with all of Brazil's injuries, feels like they get a result in game one and suddenly they become favourites to win the group. You'll see those odds come very sharply together around about the kind of evens model, as we would call it over here. So, yeah, I really, really like fading Brazil or playing Morocco in that group. And similarly with Croatia and England. Croatia get a good result, even though they're long. They're plus 340 because they've just lost that pre-tournament game to Belgium. They've drifted out a little bit, but that game with Dallas against England, the pressure that's on this England side and Thomas Tuchel, if they get a result out of that, then suddenly you might fancy them to top the group. So, yeah, those are the ones I'm identifying where that early group stage game could send the whole thing into a bit of a wobble.
4: Well, in 30 seconds, we had Alex say Julian Alvarez, 35-1 Golden Boot. Give me Jeremy Doku, 80-1. In 30 seconds here, why he could potentially, I mean, it's a monster price, why he could be the top goal scorer.
22: I like it because it's the monster price, right? It's a great flyer to take. He caught fire at the end of the Premier League season. 4 goals in his last 7 games. Group G, Egypt, Iran, New Zealand. If Belgium aren't putting up 10-plus goals in that group, I'd be disappointed. Yes, he's a traditional winger, which is why he's so long, but I wouldn't be stunned if he grabs 3, 4, 5 goals in this tournament.
4: All right, they just started it, but it's great. I've listened. It's the S-Word podcast on Talk Sport. Will Gavin is the host. We will be looking forward to hearing your voice on the real football come the fall. Will, thank you. Enjoy the World Cup. Thank you so much. Appreciate it.
22: Appreciate you guys. Thank you for having me on.
4: Okay, thank you. Enjoy the World Cup. Progressive Guest Line brought you Will Gavin as we roll along the World Cup betting preview show here on VSiN, the Sports Betting Network. I got a treat for you. And that is Christopher Sullivan. He's a studio analyst for BN Sports, but he has played in the World Cup 1990 with the United States. We'll get his take on the best case scenario for the U.S. men's national team and get some plays as well. We roll along the World Cup soccer betting preview show. It's VSiN, the Sports Betting Network.
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26: That's what we all want.
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4: 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The World Soccer Betting Preview. I'm Patrick Maher. This is VSIN, the Sports Betting Network. No time to waste. Christopher Sullivan. Of course, a U.S. men's national team player. He still looks like he could play. He looks tremendous, as you'll see. he is going to be broadcasting from Qatar. This is his sixth World Cup he's covering for BN Sports. And he joins us. Christopher, it's an honor. How are you?
7: Oh, so good to be with you. And I love VSiN. I love what you guys do. And it's exciting to be with you today, Patrick.
4: Well, it's to have you. It genuinely is. During the break, you and I were talking about some of the issues that maybe European teams will face in the United States, issues like travel and certainly the climate, where European teams prefer, Christopher, the milder climate. Can you talk about how it could impact teams?
7: Yeah, I think it definitely impacts. And if you want to validate that, you can look at FIFA Club World Cup that Gianni Infantino had last year that they hosted in the U.S. as a trial run to kind of get the facilities and logistics together. And you saw out of the gates that teams like Fluminense, Flamengo, South American teams were just flying on all cylinders. And the funny thing, because I know you had a few Brits on and I love their takes, but Chelsea was in the locker room. Their reserves weren't even on the bench. They were having missed fans that were keeping them cool. And if the coach wanted to put them in, they'd make a phone call and the players would come out because they couldn't stand the heat. You got to only think about Steven Gerrard and Frank Lampard. When Steven Gerrard, when my friends Richard Keys and Andy Gray asked me how they were doing in MLS, two legendary players in the EPL, they were both melting. You know, they're traveling to Dallas, to D.C., to Houston. Steven Gerrard was only playing in 70 degrees in L.A., and it was very difficult. So I think for the Europeans, you know, for the French, you have French players that are Algerian, Moroccan, and from the French Antilles Islands as well. And so they're used to playing in La Liga and warmer areas in Sud de la France. So I think that they'll cope, and Didier Deschamps is a tough winner everywhere that he's went. As you can see right now, he's actually doing the base work that national teams can't do like they did back when we played in the early 90s, because you don't have much time. And I think that when you look at the historic European nations, Italy's not there for the last three World Cups, but they kind of build, particularly the Germans, the Italians, and then even the two big South American greats, the Argentines and the Brazilians, because they're going to go long in the tournament. So they know how to plan the path as they go. And if you're going to make an early bet, which I think is always better, you know, one piece of advice that I can give is you wait till the third match and you start making your long-term bets after that round, because you only lose, let's say, for example, France is minus 450 or 400, and France is and Spain is a minus 450. That'll only come down a frack, right, after the rounds. Then you want to see who's going to meet who. Is Norway going to meet Brazil? Is France going to meet Brazil? Who's going to top that group? So that's one little edge or piece of advice I can give to your bettors.
4: Sullivan, you're hired. My boss is Cohen and AD. Let's get this guy at VSiN. That is actionable advice. So you heard the Brits. They're down on the United States squad. You played for the U.S. men's national team. There does seem, Christopher, to be some negative energy with Pochettino. But we were waiting for this golden generation. What is the best-case scenario for the United States in the World Cup?
7: Well, the shirt doesn't play for itself. In England, you know, Brits could tell you that as well, because they've always said it's coming home. And they've gotten ahead of themselves. I think that actually fans and purists in the U.S. have really been down on this national team the last year and a half, 2 years. And then you just got that, is it a dead cat? Is it a dead cat bounce? Or is it real? And I think what we saw, maybe a little bit of the freedom in the players knowing that they've made the squad, and then the Europeans that are actually hitting in good form. Ricardo Pepe looked extremely good in the first half, where he played the other day against Senegal. Pulisic looked revived. You know, he looked like he was on the front foot and he was playing with an edge, explosive accelerations, better mobility, better associations and chemistry in between those players. There still is the defensive vulnerabilities. You know, there's a few players missing. Is a 38-year-old Tim Ream going to play? But I think what we saw was encouraging the other day. And now on Saturday, they're going to play Germany, which, you know, have players like Musiala. They have players like Kimmich. Florian Wirtz, Havertz. So that'll be a good test. And if they could play and add another performance where they have momentum and then they have the fans, I think the U.S. can do decently well and come out of this group based on what I saw the other day. You wouldn't say that based on the window in March from that standpoint. But again, in the last few World Cups in 2014 under Klinsmann, they did extremely well getting to the round of 16. In 2002, they played extremely well. In 2010, they took Algeria. So then they didn't qualify in 2018, and only Marcelo Balboa and myself were the only ones there in Trinidad. So they've had some ups and downs like other countries have as well. But I think that they're just moving on a little bit better at this moment.
4: Christopher Sullivan, brought to you here on VSiN on the Progressive Guest Line. All right, let's get to the plays. You've got France as your World Cup winner. I'll ask you this question, Christopher, this way. If it's not France or Spain, would you be shocked?
7: No, because anything can happen in a World Cup. And I think because I know that your first guest thought that the weather and travel wasn't going to play a part, I do believe that the weather and travel will play a part. And I think that that's going to be more conducive for South American teams and even a Morocco, or, you know, don't sleep on Algeria. Algeria plays amazing football. They're back into the picture, Egypt as well. I think that we're not giving enough credence to the manager. And when you look at Carlo Ancelotti in Brazil, I know that your second guest was very big on Brazil gaining momentum, and the bets will show that. I think Brazil has a nice pathway to do something. They're extremely explosive. When I was out of the studios in Qatar and I went to actual matches, Patrick Kluivert and I were at a Brazil match, and it's amazing. Brazil and Argentina, when they play, it's incredible. The power of the emotion in the fans that they bring to the stadium. And when they play for that yellow shirt, it's pretty phenomenal. So I think Brazil could be a team that could be there and abouts, because Carlo Ancelotti is a serial winner everywhere he's went. Deschamps is the same. He's a little more practical. In this World Cup, you could go to any corner on Paris and get five national teams that could probably make the quarterfinals, barring the semis. And I think that Deschamps is a winner, but a lot of times he does it on the conservative, a little more practical, whereas if you had a Zidane as a coach, France, I would say, hands down, sin ver, without looking, that they're going to win. So I bet France 2 months ago, and I got 600 for my 100 that I put down. And then I think as we go, we'll see, you know, anything could happen who they're matched up with early on here. So France is my winner. I go with

0: have you on my VSiN show, Mad Dog Sports Radio, live from Qatar. So I'll say bye now, Christopher, but be in sports all over your sixth World Cup. I'll be in contact with you, and we'll continue the conversation. Thank you so much for your time, Christopher. I appreciate it.
1: My pleasure. Great to be with you, Patrick.
0: I could talk to him literally all day, and he's brought to you on the Progressive Guest Line. So there it is. I hope we've learned something about betting soccer. Destigmatize. 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I'm Patrick Maher, and this has been the World Cup Soccer Betting Preview Show.
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15: 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I mean, the Niners are almost an afterthought now at this point in time, and they're a very good franchise.
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2: 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Jeff Parles coming up from ESPN Las Vegas, and we will discuss the NBA Finals. The Knicks, I don't know if you've heard, are two wins away from holding up the trophy, having a parade. The New York Knicks is NBA champions. We're halfway there, and more than halfway there when you consider they've won two on the road. We'll talk about that. We'll talk about NHL Stanley Cup. We'll get into some baseball, some football. So excited to talk to Jeff. And the NBA is where we start. A game three on Monday night. Knicks 2-point favorites, total 215.5. And boy, we're on one hell of a run here with these finals games between the NBA and the NHL. 5 for 5 in terms of good games. That was a tremendous game on Friday night. That was going to be a really tough loss. Up 14, you know, you put your head down. You walk out of the room, you come back, it's tied. The Spurs have a 2-point lead in the final minute. You're thinking, wow, this thing's going to be 1-1. We're headed for a long series. Great win by the Spurs, bad loss for the Knicks. And the Knicks tie it. You get the goaltending call, 1-point game. And then you fast forward to just an awful turnover. And this is really, to me, the story of the series so far. Yeah, it's narrative. Yeah, it's result-based. The Spurs just look young. And the Knicks just don't beat themselves. And the Spurs are starting to feel like there's a couple teams that remind me of Shaq and Penny, the Magic, just, you know what, weren't ready, too young. Nick Anderson missed the 4 free throws, and they never recovered. Similar to that, not only a young team, and there's parallels between Shaq and Wemby, but lost the first two at home and got swept. We'll see if that's the case with this Spurs team, but this Spurs team is reminding me a little bit of that Orlando team. And OKC in 2012, when they had Harden, they had Durant, they had Westbrook, they got 3 future MVPs, but they just weren't ready, and that's a team. They won game one, then lost the next 4, and couple of those games were close. That was closer than a 5-game series. I know people remember that as a 5-gamer, and the Heat dominated game 5, so people remember, oh, it ended in 5, and the Heat won by a million. But that was actually closer. Games 2, 3, and 4 were kind of coin flips. And, you know, looking ahead to game 3, there's 2 ways to look at it. You can say, you know what, don't overreact to the result, obviously. You know, you only have to win 4 of these. The Knicks have won 2, so you have to react to that aspect of it. But just handicapping game 3, yes, the Knicks are up 2-0, but this series probably should be 1-1, could be 1-1, should be 1-1, where the Spurs, like I said, were up by 2 with less than a minute left in game 2, led by 14 in the middle of the third quarter of game 3, had a lead with a couple minutes ago in the fourth quarter of game 1. The Spurs probably could have, should have gotten one of these games, and if it was 1-1, you'd probably feel differently about this. That's one way to look at it. The other way to look at it is, man, this team is young, and they are literally younger than some of these college teams now with all the wild transfer portal rules where these kids could basically, you know, play college until they're middle-aged men. The Spurs are a super young team, and going into that building Monday night is going to be just an impossible task, an impossible chore. You never want to make too much of home court advantage because, hey, it's still a basketball game. It's, you know, it's the line from Hoosiers. The hoop is still 10 feet tall no matter where you play. And you figure if you're making the case for the Spurs, hey, these teams are pretty much even. I think we've learned that through 2 games, even though it's a small sample. These teams are pretty evenly matched. It's not like the Spurs are way better. It's not like the Knicks are way better. Pretty evenly matched teams. If you're just going to play coin flip after coin flip, if you're the Spurs, you know what? Maybe you're due to win one of these. And all of a sudden, if it's 2-1 and you're going into game 4 on Wednesday night, 2-1 series, you're going to feel a lot differently about this. And you're going to feel like, man, there's a lot of pressure on the Knicks in game 4. So we'll see how it plays out. I actually like the Knicks. I think they go up 3-0. I just think that building's going to be crazy. And I just think even if it is a close game, and I could see a scenario where the Spurs in that building with their youth just kind of get run out of the gym. If it's a close game, I just trust the Knicks more in a close game. They're tougher. They're more experienced. Those guys have played a lot of big games in college. You know, the Villanova guys, Towns went deep into the playoffs with Minnesota. You know, the Knicks were in a conference finals last year. I know the Spurs have the experience from OKC last round, and maybe we were all too quick to dismiss their inexperience. Say, you know what, they beat the Thunder, they're good, we don't have to worry about their age. And again, try not to play the results too much, but the Spurs just seem younger and seem more inexperienced, and I just trust Brunson to get a bucket. You know what, tie game with 3 minutes to go, you give Brunson the ball, you know, you close your eyes, you expect, if you open them 20 seconds, 30 seconds later, you expect the Knicks to have 2 or 3 more points on the board. You just figure Brunson's going to figure out a way to either put the ball through the hoop, get to the line, both. I didn't love, by the way, I didn't love the call. After the Wemby turnover, Brunson gets bumped. He hits the floor. I get it. It's a foul. You have to call it. I thought he embellished the contact there, but I can't say it's a bad call. I just didn't love the call there. I think if you ignored that, I wouldn't have had a problem with that either. I didn't think that was really that big of a foul for that type of situation, but I trust Brunson to put the ball through the hoop or get to the line more than I trust, you know, Wemby at this point. And as great as he is defensively, the offense, you know, it's still settling for a lot of shots. It's fadeaways. You just don't love the shots for the Spurs. Castle's a good player. He's going to be a tremendous player. You don't really trust him to get a bucket. There's just not that bucket getter for the Spurs that you trust in a big spot like you do with the Knicks, who not only have Brunson to get you a bucket, but Towns and Anunoby. They've just got gutty veteran players and a deep team. You know, Shamit's hit big shots. You go down the line. So we'll see here. I mean, at some point, you almost feel like you're due for a stinker because, like I said, the three NHL games have been great. The two NBA games have been great. At some point here, we're going to get a game that's not a classic, but hopefully these games stay good. And I think, you know, bets aside, we're all rooting for our bets. We're all rooting for our favorite teams, and those are the priorities. Ideally, get this thing to 6 or 7, get the NHL to 6 or 7. And it feels like summer comes very quickly here when you get short series sweeps, 5-gamers in these NBA finals. I was thinking of this too. If you're the Spurs, would you sign for a split? If I could tell you right now, you're not getting both of them in New York, that's asking too much, but you get one of them and you're going back to New York and you're going back to San Antonio, it's 3-1. You figure you probably won't lose a third straight game in San Antonio. You have a chance to make it 3-2. And that puts you in a position where, hey, if you just could ever win game 6, you got game 7 at home. I wonder if the Spurs, if you gave them true serum, would sign for a split in New York. I'm not sure they would. I'm not sure I would, but I think it's a reasonable question. But I think the Knicks win the game. I think probably a close game. There is part of me that's rooting for the Spurs just to make this an interesting series, a longer series. I think, you know, if this ends up being a sweep, this could obviously, there's a scenario where this could have been a much longer series between two evenly matched teams. But hey, two coin flips so far. They've both landed on Knicks, and we'll see what Game 3 brings. But I like the Knicks. I think that atmosphere will just be too much for the young Spurs. Again, part of me hopes I'm wrong. And we'll see here. We'll see if the spread can ever come into account in some of these games. Because it almost did on Friday in Game 2 where the team won but didn't cover. That almost happened. If the Spurs would have won game, they looked like they were going to cover. But these teams that are favored, when they win, they cover. When the underdog covers, they win the game outright. So we haven't gotten any games where the spread has come into account in a long time in these playoffs. And you wouldn't expect it with a 2-point spread to come into account in game number 3. Granted, game 2 landed on 1. Knicks won by a point. So if that were the case, you know, in game 3, the Spurs would cover, but the Knicks would win. But we haven't gotten a lot of those scenarios here where the favorite wins, but they don't cover. MVP, you know, it would probably be Towns after 2 games, but you know what? This just in. The series doesn't end after 2 games. Brunson, even though his performances haven't been efficient, he still has 30-plus points in these games. He's the face of the team. I think there's a tiebreaker element to that that goes into it that favors Brunson. I think, you know, I know Towns has outplayed Wemby, and he'd have a very, you know, valiant case for it. And we had Jonathan Montomble on before game 2 saying, hey, bet Towns 12-1. That's obviously a tremendous bet, a bet you wish you had if you hadn't made it yet or if you didn't make it. But I don't know, are you dying to bet Towns at +180? I think it's properly priced. I know it's boring, but Brunson even money, Towns +180. I think it's properly priced. Is 180 enough to jump in on Towns? You figure he's been the best player. He's outplayed Wemby. That's going to be a big narrative, which it will be. But then the fact that Brunson is just the heart and soul of this team, I think goes a long way with voters. So 180 I would get if you wanted to bet it, but not enough for me to play it. So I will say this too, a couple things about this Knicks run. First of all, I can't remember a team. I was trying to think of teams that had this kind of run where a month ago, 2 months ago, if you asked anyone outside of Knicks fans, hey, is this a championship team? And maybe even most Knicks fans, most people would have said, no, probably not. Good team, probably can't win a title. To go from just like a pretty good team, and they were a pretty good team. Look, 3 seed, made the conference finals last year. To go from a pretty good team to an unbeatable, undefeated freight train and the possibility that they could close this playoffs on a 15-game winning streak is one of the more improbable runs I can remember in sports history. And I was trying to think of parallels in other sports. It doesn't happen in baseball. Hockey, it doesn't happen. College is different, but I was thinking of that UConn team. Now it's 6 wins instead of 15. That first of back-to-back team, so the 23 UConn team that went into the tournament as a 4 seed and absolutely destroyed everybody. We're actually losing at the half to Iona on St. Patrick's Day that Friday afternoon in the first round. And Hurley had never won a game for UConn in the tournament. He lost early the year before, and it was like, man, is Hurley the guy? Is this, you know, this would be a bad loss. Is there pressure on Hurley? And they come back to win that game, win it comfortably, and then they win the next five, all going away, and then won the next six the next year going away. That first UConn team is the only team I can think of, but again, it's college. It's different, than the NBA. This is just such an, if not unusual run, unprecedented. I mean, really, this is that kind of run where it's hard to believe this team has won 13 straight basketball games. It's just an incredible, incredible run. I don't know how anybody could have seen this coming when it was 2-1 Atlanta on the night of the NFL draft, and the Knicks lost that game by a point and had to turn around on Saturday. And Saturday was, I think they were a small favorite. It was basically a coin flip game. They're a coin flip from going down 3-1 to Atlanta in the first round. And to not lose a game six is remarkable. But I will say this. If you lost this series, if you came into the series, you know what? You made the finals for the Knicks. If you lost in six or seven games, you'd be heartbroken. You'd be upset, but you had a great run. You are now at the point where if you're the Knicks, you have to win the series. This would now be a devastating, not a bad loss, a devastating loss if you don't figure out a way to get two of the next five. Now, look, the Spurs got to beat you 4 out of 5. All you need is two of the next five. I think the Knicks will win. I think there will be a parade here in the next week or 10 days. But you're at the point now where for the Knicks, you have to win. You can't lose this series. It would be such a bitter, bitter pill to swallow for Knicks fans to have this long of a drought, to be up 2-0, going home for 3-4. If you are somehow not holding up the trophy in the next week or two, that's one you're never going to get over. It's going to be an all-time loss. But I don't think it'll be the case. I think the Knicks go up 3-0. And I could see a scenario where game four is a party at the Garden. Part of me, I'm rooting for the Knicks. I don't want the Knicks fans to have their hearts broken, but there is part of me that wants the Spurs to make this interesting. We'll see what Jeff Parles thinks. ESPN Las Vegas, he's coming up next. 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
2: We are back, Shoulda Bet More podcast, and he is back. You can catch him ESPN Las Vegas, where he does a fantastic job. A lot to discuss, Jeff Parles, NBA Finals, NHL, baseball. But first, thanks for coming on. How's it going?
11: It's good to be with you, buddy. We got, it's pretty amazing growing up where I grew up that the Knicks are two wins away from winning a championship, and it would be a shocker if they didn't win a championship at this point. It's pretty crazy where we're at in 2026.
2: It sure is. Before we get to thoughts on Game 3, I want to talk MVP, a bunch of different things. Can you think of any, and you're good at this, can you think of any sports parallel to a team where, you know what, if you asked most people a month or two ago before the playoffs started, is this a championship, can this team win a championship? I think most people would have said, probably not. That would have been the consensus, where they go from being a pretty good team to an absolute freight train, and the idea that this team finishes the postseason with 15 straight wins and a championship and a parade. Can you think of any parallels? I was thinking UConn, maybe that first of two back-to-back titles, but that's college. That's different. They were a four seed. You know, nobody was really expecting them to do what they did in the tournament. But this is unusual, if not unprecedented. Can you think of anything?
11: It's unprecedented in the NBA because the team that people seem to be comparing this Knicks team was the Pistons with Billups and the Wallaces and Rip Hamilton. And I think it's a terrible comparison because that Pistons team was down 3-2 to the Nets. One game six at whatever they were calling the arena in East Rutherford at that point, then blasted the Nets in game seven. If it wasn't for that Tayshaun Prince block in game two against Indiana, they would have very easily lost that series. And then the Lakers were just so done at that point because Kobe and Shaq hated each other at that point that it didn't matter. I guess that UConn one's pretty good because, I mean, Will, we were on that Megapod together. I picked Iona in that 13-4 game in round one. And then UConn, of course, started the run where they won the title and covered 12 straight games in the two title runs. So, yeah, I guess so. You know, it's hard because, like, baseball, I don't really like, there isn't, like, a team that wasn't truly dominant going in that didn't freight train their way through. Hockey, no one freight trains their way through ever. So, yeah, I guess the first of the two Hurley titles, which was 23, is probably the best comp. But, yeah, I mean, Will, I'll admit it. I picked Atlanta to beat the Knicks in round one. I thought it was a bad matchup for the Knicks, and quite honestly, Will, it was the worst matchup that the Knicks had so far in this postseason. I mean, Atlanta had them 2-1, and everyone was freaking out. And then since then, the Knicks have looked like the peak Durant Curry Warriors that won 15 straight about a decade ago.
2: All right, game three, on one hand, and Knicks are laying two here, on one hand, you could say, you know what, this could easily, probably should be 1-1. Both games were a coin flip. I think Knicks get one of them, but stealing both of them, it feels like 1-1 is more of a justified score. Spurs led by two in the final minute of game two, despite, you know, the comeback, and then they led by a point in game one pretty late. They led by 14 in the second half. Spurs should have gotten one of these games. It's an even series. All these games are going to be close. That's the case for the Spurs. And you know what? If you win this one, all of a sudden, the series feels a lot different. The other case is, you know what? Knicks are up 2-0. You just trust them to get a bucket when they need it more. That garden, that building is going to be a madhouse. And the Spurs, a young Spurs team in that building, this could get ugly. Which sort of camp do you fall in line with here? What do you like here for game three?
11: Well, I think this series is a sweep now. I think it's a sweep. Now, I have no idea what the game flow is in game three. I would not be surprised if we look up at the end of the first quarter and it's like, oh, the Knicks are up 34-16 at the end of one, and it's just a blitz, a complete blitz. San Antonio never recovers. Yeah, look, it's the NBA. They'll make a run. They'll get it down to six at some point. But it never feels quite in danger. Or it's one of these scenarios where San Antonio has a great start to the game, kind of like game one, right? Like where in that second quarter, you kind of looked up and like, oh, San Antonio's up seven. And also at the same time, I was thinking like, wow, the Knicks, like Brunson's been banged up. They've had foul issues. Like the Knicks are only down by three with a minute to go in the first half of game one. So there are a lot of paths. The only thing I feel pretty good about is that the Knicks win. I think I would just take the money line in that scenario since it's only a deuce right now, Will. I think I'll just lay the extra price on the money line. But, Will, I going into this series, I thought these teams were dead even. I still think they're pretty darn close. But I think that just the Knicks experience, because I picked the Knicks in six pre-series, I thought the Knicks experience, even though it wasn't finals experience, this group has a ton of playoff experience, whether it's with the Knicks or Towns with his playoff experience getting to the West Final in Minnesota. Brunson and Hart and Bridges obviously have, I know it's different, but I mean, they all played in national title games. Brunson and Bridges played in two. Brunson and Bridges, even though DiVincenzo won the mop in the second one, they were the best players on that Villanova team. These guys have high leverage experience, and the San Antonio guys, yes, I know they just beat Oklahoma City in a 7-game series, but that was the only high leverage experience any of those guys realistically had for the key contributors. I know Cornette won a title. I know Barnes has won a title, but those are the 8th and 9th guys on this team. So I think the Knicks win game three. I think they win game four. I will be in the tri-state area later this week. If the parade is on Friday, even though I'm not, again, I'm one of the rare people who grew up in the area who's not a diehard Knicks fan, I think I would be obliged to go to the Canyon of Heroes if the parade is on Friday, if the Knicks are to sweep. I know I'm getting ahead of myself, but I think the Knicks win game three, they win game four, and this series doesn't go back to San Antonio.
2: You don't have an NBA team, right? You're not an NBA fan.
11: I was very young. We had season tickets to the Nets when Kidd was there, when they made their two finals. And then that was fun, rooted for the Nets when I was like 8 to 15, 16 years old. Then the Nets got terrible. They moved to Brooklyn. I was like, all right, I'm going to college in Missouri. Like, I'm not bothering anymore. So that's how I am with the NBA. I have no real team. But this is, look, for growing up where I grew up, this is an amazing story. I mean, the Knicks fans, well, you know it. Like, the Knicks, since the 99 finals, were a joke. They were a joke up until this group got there. And it's pretty amazing that firing Tibbs and bringing in Mike Brown is looking like it's going to pay the reward for what they wanted to happen with firing a guy who took the Knicks to the furthest they've been in 26 years until now, which, of course, now 2 wins away from winning a title.
2: If the Knicks do win a title like you and I expect, is Mike Brown a Hall of Fame coach?
11: Oh, wow. if the Pro Basketball Hall of Fame didn't put everyone in, I would say no. But they legitimately just put Doc Rivers in. So, yes, I guess. I mean, look, what this does is, like, Jalen Brunson now, like, well, let's think of Jalen Brunson for a second. I know you asked about Brown, but I want to talk about Brunson for a second, where this guy was the best player in college basketball, like the clutchest player in college basketball for 3 years, for 2 years, because he was a role player on the first title team. National Player of the Year. The NBA is like, oh, he's too small. Even though he's got the NBA pedigree, his dad, obviously, Rick, played in the NBA for a while. Like, all right, he's going to go to the second round. We're going to pick him. I think Dallas picked him at 38. And then Dallas decides not to pay him, and now he's this bona fide superstar who, look, if the Knicks win the title, Jalen Brunson's a Hall of Famer too. So it's pretty crazy that a guy that the league decided, oh, he's too small, even though he was the best winner in college basketball, the best player in college basketball, a guy whose dad was in the NBA. It's like, sometimes we just overthink things. This happens in all sports. But sometimes these pro teams just, they know too much. They think, overthink it, and it's like, oh, well, Here you go. Like, the guys who are paying attention, like, of course Brunson was going to be a good pro even though he's undersized.
2: Yeah, and him being a good pro is not shocking to me, but I'll admit, I'll put my hand up. When the Knicks signed him and this was their big move, I was like, man, he's never made an all-star team. Is he ever going to make an all-star team? Like, him being the best player on a title team, which, hey, you're two wins away from that happening, and you can make the case Towns has been the best player in this series. But, look, it's not a prototypical title team. It's not a prototypical, like, hey, he's, you know, Jokic or LeBron or one of these all-time great players. But those banners hang forever. And if he wins this for the Knicks, man, it's, you know, look, all of these guys get bumped up because of the drought, because of how just inept the Knicks were as a franchise. This is going to be a very special championship. I've compared it to the Dallas one in 2011 because Dirk, you know, hung around, he stayed there, they got upset a few times, they stuck with it, and that was just sort of an organic championship where, you know, they didn't build a super team, they didn't get a bunch of free agents, they just kept sticking with it, and it ended up being a special run, and this one will be on that, you know, sort of on that level. We'll do more on the finals when we get back. We'll talk some NHL, we'll talk some baseball. I want to get Jeff's thoughts on finals MVP. So keep it here. VSiN, the Sports Betting Network. Should have bet more podcasts. Stick around.
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2: 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Jeff Parolgi joining us. All right, Jeff, I was talking about it, you know, when we were going to break, just what this title means. I made comparisons to the Dallas title. Your thoughts? Is this, you know what, how is this going to be looked at 5 years from now, 10 years from now? Do you, any thoughts from you in terms of like putting this in perspective?
11: I want to go even bigger impact than you said. The only championships that will have meant more in the last, 80 years of professional sports in this country for the market will be the Red Sox winning in 04 and the Cubs winning in 16. That's it. Those are the only two. Because, Will, like, New York, and you know this, you're an East Coast guy, New York has two baseball teams, two football teams, three hockey teams. Yes, the Nets exist, but the split for Knicks versus Nets is like 98-2. It's the one team that basically everyone in that area roots for. So, to me, this is, look, nothing's the Cubs winning in 16, and nothing is the Red Sox winning in 04, because just the lore of baseball being seems more impactful. But there's no football championship that rivals this. This is much bigger than the Rangers winning the title in 94. The only one that would even be close in North American sports is whenever the Leafs win a title. So, this to me, it's the impact is insane if the Knicks finish this off.
2: All right. We're both kind of handing them the trophy. I will say this, too. I mentioned this in my open. If you went into the series and you lost in six or seven, if you're the Knicks, you know what? Heartbreaking, but you had a great year. Even if you got swept, it was a great year. You made the finals.
11: Yeah.
2: It's been a great run. You are now at the point, if you're the Knicks, if you ever lost this series, it would be not a tough pill to swallow. It would be devastating. The Knicks fans can feel it. They can taste it. Up 2-0, heading home for games three and four. I mean, you get three home games here. You have to win it now. Is there a scenario? Can you see a situation where, you know what, Spurs are up 10 Monday night in game three, and we're all sort of rethinking, oh, maybe this series, even if the Knicks get there, maybe this series has another chapter and the Spurs have a little run in them?
11: Oh, I mean, look, if San Antonio wins game three, absolutely. Basically what that does, if the Spurs win game three, it puts the Knicks in a scenario where you got to have game four. You go back to San Antonio up 3-1, all right, you got game six in your back pocket. You're still probably fine, but that adds an extra layer to game four that, I mean, you're right. It would be cataclysmic at this point if the Knicks blew this series, just because of everything we just said. Like, it's
2: yeah.
11: This franchise, that city, and this, look, Will, this feels like you got to take advantage of the opportunity, because this is the weakest the Spurs are going to be. Oklahoma City, you have to imagine that Spurs and the Thunder are probably going to play each other the next 5 years in the Western Conference Finals, realistically speaking, assuming that Wemby stays in San Antonio. So, it feels like, and this is the weakest the East is going to be, too. Like, Indiana's going to be back the next 2 years. The Celtics are likely going to be back. I have no idea what to make of Cleveland. Detroit, I think, is a fraudulent team, but they'll be good in the regular season. But it feels like, especially now, if you lose this series, it's cataclysmic if you're the Knicks.
2: Brunson's even money to win finals MVP. Towns is plus 180. Wemby's plus 390. Everyone else, astronomical odds. Is there a bet to be made here?
11: If I had a vote today, it has to be Towns, right? It has to be Towns at the current moment, because he's outplayed the best player in the NBA through two games. And unlike, I've been picking on Chet all week, including on ESPN Vegas, but Holmgren was an embarrassment the last two games of that series against San Antonio. He's an embarrassment. And to see, look, to see someone who knows, hey, Wemby's 7'4". He's 20 feet long. He's going to block my shot every once in a while, and I don't care. Like, that's what Towns' attitude has been in this series, and he's taken it right, too. A guy who's never, realistically speaking, and Barkley brought it up, I forget if it was on the postgame or halftime, like, this is the first time that Wemby's got his butt whipped, probably in his life. And that's because of Karl Anthony Towns. I would vote for Towns. If Brunson is two large games, he probably, and the Knicks sweep, Brunson probably still finds a way to hold on, but I think Towns should be the favorite at the moment, Will. I don't think that's a bad price at plus 180.
2: Did you have a problem with the foul call after the Wemby turnover? Do you blame Wemby? Do you blame Castle for the bad pass? I get it. You got to call it. I mean, Brunson, I don't want to, maybe he didn't flop. He certainly embellished the contact, if nothing else. If you're trying to stay on your feet there, you stay on your feet. But he did the smart thing. He felt the contact. He hit the floor. Did you have a problem with the foul call? What would you blame, or how would you, you know, split up the blame in terms of that Wemby turnover, which is a terrible turnover?
11: I mean, definitely a foul. Now, this is interesting. I was texting with one of my friends during the end of game scenario. I was like, hey, Mitch Johnson doesn't call timeout in that circumstance. If they get a stop and there's time left. We saw that earlier in the playoffs, right? The one where, because the helter-skelter, Champagne missed the open look at the end. Everyone freaked out. Why didn't he call timeout? I was like, well, you got your best three-point shooter wide open three. Like, you can't really do much better than that. And I, like, knew, like, hey, he's not calling a timeout. And it was interesting because there's a little bit of indecision from Wembanyama on that. Like, if I know that the coach is not going to call a timeout, I would hope Wembanyama knows. And I think it was just a little bit of everything. I think Wembanyama was indecisive. Castle was completely clueless. It was just a bad run of circumstances that went against San Antonio. I'm not really going to blame anyone. I think it just, look, they made a bad play. Wemby was uncertain for whatever reason, even though his coach does the, hey, if it's free flowing, I'm not taking a timeout. It just was a bad play. It happens. It just happened at a very bad time for the Spurs.
2: Do you have an issue with the Tony Brothers crew? He's the one. I thought game one was officiated pretty well. I thought Brothers, I never like his games. It feels like he's always trying to insert himself into the game. Did you have the same feeling watching game two?
11: I thought game one first half was horrible. I thought they got better as the game went along. Look, Tony Brothers is what he is. Him and Scott Foster are the two guys that if you see, you always have the Donaghy thing in the back of your mind, fair or not. You always have it in the back of the mind with those two guys. Look, Brothers is for a guy who gets high-profile assignments, is not a good ref. The same thing with Foster. It's the two of them. Those are the two guys who I think are the most guilty of it. But look, he is what he is. You deal with it. And look, I thought when I saw Brothers was the head official, I was like, oh, San Antonio will find a way to win this game one way or another, and they didn't. So even in these circumstances where you think something is as close to a certainty, it's not. That's what makes this fun, right, Will? That's what makes this fun.
2: Oh, absolutely. And we're up to 2.5 now, so Nick's getting some money as we record this. Total 215.5. I would say this. I'll bet a lot of stuff. Betting
11: Will,
2: NBA totals.
11: Big no thank you.
2: Go ahead.
11: Big no thank you on that.
2: I'm with
11: one.
2: You. We'll do some baseball here on the other side. Did you have a thought, Stanley Cup? Obviously, I mean, boy, we're on a hell of a run here. Between the NBA Finals, the NHL Finals, you just get a classic every night, it seems. We're 5-for-5 in good games. It kind of makes you think we're due for a stinker. Do you have any thought here? Who wins Vegas, Carolina, Game 4 for the series?
11: So I picked Carolina in 7 pre-series. I think these teams are dead even, despite the record difference in the year. Vegas is not the team they were for 74 games. That's not this team. This team is a highly loaded talent team that is getting reasonable goaltending finally, which credit to Carter Hart. Boy, if Vegas lost last night after being up 4-0 in the third period, if they lost that game on Saturday night, it would have been like, oh, all right, this thing is, Carolina's probably going to win, and they're probably going to do it in 5 or 6, because I don't know how you would have recovered from how they lost game two and then do that in game three. But look, they got the bounce, credit to them. Really, in all honesty, it was really just a bad 39 seconds because the 3 goals in 39 seconds really was what, because the rest of that game, Vegas was better, even though Carolina tied it later. I'm going to stick with what I had. I still think Carolina wins in seven. I just think in the end they are better. But now there is a decided goalie advantage for Vegas because I don't know what Rick Brind'Amour is going to do moving forward. Because I thought Anderson's been terrible for two rounds now. The backup was good last night. The goalie gave up was really just bad luck more than anything else. But I don't know what you do if you're Brind'Amour. I think you're in a really bad spot because the guy who was your number one goalie most of the year and was really good the first two rounds looks like the guy who's been terrible in the postseason the last few years. So I don't know what you do if you're Brind'Amour. And I don't love changing goalies at this point, but you might have no choice.
2: In the final minute or so, winner of game four wins the series where, you know what, if it's 2-2, Carolina figures out a way to win. And obviously Vegas, if they go up 3-1, they're going to win.
11: Yeah, I think that's right.
2: Will. Okay. And look, for all of us that are neutral observers, obviously we root for our bets. You root for your favorite teams. But, you know, summer's here. Summer's coming. I would love game seven NHL, game seven NBA, and get this thing as long as possible. I always say this. When NBA and NHL end, usually you got like 5-6 weeks to the Hall of Fame game. So the longer these things go, the better. I think NHL, we're obviously on track for a long series. Who knows? It doesn't look like that in the NBA. But one Spurs win on Monday night, and that will feel differently. I think a lot of people will say, all right, well, this is maybe a different series than we thought. When we come back, we'll do some baseball. We'll wrap up next. Jeff Parles, ESPN Las Vegas. This is VSiN, the Sports Betting Network. Should have been more podcasts.
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27: Everybody, Jensen Lewis here, co-host of VSiN by the Books with my guy Dave Ross. 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
2: All right, wrapping up here, Shoulda Bet More podcast, Jeff Parles, ESPN Las Vegas. All right, Jeff, let's do a little baseball. The Judge injury, is there a bet to be made off this? I don't think it's the end of the world. You know, you start to wonder, has Judge won his last MVP? Maybe that's premature, maybe it's not. I mean, you start to get to the age where he's not going to win it this year. And you know, how many more prime Judge years do you get? And you start to wonder, is he ever going to win a World Series in New York? But I don't know. Is there any takeaway here? I think, like I said, not the end of the world. If it's not season ending, Yankees are still going to make the playoffs. They'll probably win the division. You'd prefer to win the division. But I don't know. Did you have any takeaways here from the Judge injury and any betting fallout?
11: I have no idea who the MVP is now. Like I don't know what I would do with that market. Because Yordan has been by far the best player in the American League, right? Like, Yordan is putting up Barry Bonds, like, not quite Barry Bonds' peak, but post, like, a few years after this, Pittsburgh numbers are like, he has been so good. But the Astros are terrible. So I don't know what to do with the American League MVP race now. The Yankees benefit from the fact that the American League is awful. So the Yankees, despite being without Judge, and I have a ton of concerns about their lineup moving forward without him, their pitching is good enough that they should be fine. They still should win the American League East. I think, look, Tampa's always a solid story, but they're frauds. They're frauds. They're complete frauds. And I would not be surprised if they end up missing the playoffs. They might not, because they've given themselves such a big lead to get a playoff spot, but they're not any good. None of the Central teams are any good. And the Mariners are probably good, but I still have my questions about them. So, look, the Yankees will be fine. They'll likely end up with the American League East, and will likely end up with one of the top two seeds still, even without being without Judge. But that's more about the American League being terrible than me really trusting the Yankees, Will.
2: And I'm rooting for Ben Rice. Gave him out, bet him 150-1 MVP. I'm ready to get my heart broken and have him finish second or third, which seems to be the way these goes recently for me with these long shot tickets. But hey, happy to be in that position. I mentioned that Kurtz maybe 11-1 could be a bet. Caminero, I do think there's somebody other than Witt or Alvarez, because I can't bet those guys at that short numbers with this much time left, especially being on bad teams. 2 months from now, Tarik Skubal is on what team?
11: The Detroit Tigers.
2: Really?
11: I don't think he's getting traded. I just think if you're Detroit, it's such a weird circumstance with the injury, right, Will? Like, you're, and it's so hard because, like, Detroit's probably losing him. Now, the one thing that might, if the CBA, the public stuff for the CBA negotiations is telling it all, the team like the Tigers might be helped by the fact that there could be a salary cap and Skubal's salary could be suppressed and maybe you keep him. But again, it's hard to, the injury complicates everything, right? Like, even though he should be able to pitch again this year, what happens if his rehab is bad? And then, like, it's so convoluted. So I'm going to take the easy way out. He's still a Detroit Tiger. Boy, what a disaster for them this year across the board, right? Like, this is supposed to be the year where it's like, all right, the American League on paper looks down. The Central is awful. We should coast to win the division after last year's collapse down the stretch. We should have a chance to be the one seed and have a chance to finally bring a title to Detroit for the first time since the early 80s. And they stink. They stink. There also is something to be said that Framber is just a locker room cancer. Like, it just, that locker room feels so, like, from afar, so bad. And look, fair or not, Framber is going to get blamed because of just what he has been. I mean, the incident earlier this year with the Red Sox, what he did last year to his own catcher, and the fact that he was, what happened earlier this week with Naylor, where Naylor's like, oh, Framber's just laughing his behind off in the dugout, and like, oh, I knew it was intentional then. So it just feels like a toxic situation across the board there in Detroit.
2: It's remarkable, too, the parallels between the Mets and the Tigers, where 2024, they both get red hot, come out of nowhere, make deep runs in the playoffs. 2025, they're both cruising, they both collapse. Yes, Detroit made the playoffs, the Mets didn't, but both had terrible second halves, or both, you know, late August on, however you want to mark it. And then this year, both teams are favorite to win the division. I know Detroit was a heavier favorite, and both, you know, falling on their faces. It's kind of remarkable. I hadn't really thought about it till now, the parallels here between the Tigers and the Mets.
11: Yeah, you know, and they're both 5.5 games behind a wild card spot entering Sunday's action too, Will. But, you know, yeah, there's parallels. I think the bigger thing too for the Mets, I don't think the Mets are. Look, you're only 5.5 out, and it's June 7th, June 8th, when everyone will hear this. Like, you're not dead if you're only 5.5 out, right? Like, there's still basically 100 games to go. The thing with the Mets that annoys me is Soto has been so good the last 3 weeks since fully being healthy. And yeah, they've been better, but that April was just so pathetic that they're too big of a – it's just such a big hole. I don't think you're dead because, like – and look, even though I kind of made it that I think Detroit's dead, I don't think Detroit's dead either because there are – Will, this year in baseball to me, I don't think there's any elite teams in the American League. The only two elite teams in baseball are the Dodgers and the Braves. Everyone else is massively flawed. And there could very easily be a team that's like not even on our radar for the playoffs this year at the current moment that's in as the 5 or the 6 in either league. So there's some value to be had. I just like the problem is I don't know if these numbers are good enough to be bet on these teams that are like, hey, they might be out of it already. Like the Mets, Detroit, I know they're not like out of it, but Texas is a team that's underachieved so far this year. The Astros are terrible, but would it shock you if Houston made the playoffs at 84-78 because the American League stinks? It can't be too shocking there, Will.
2: What is one football thought? NFL, I guess. We'll leave it to NFL. What is, like, your hottest NFL take, your strongest NFL opinion a few months away here from training camp is what?
11: The Dolphins are the worst team in the NFL by margin. By margin. And I the one thing that is going to be fascinating with Miami, week one is Raiders-Dolphins. Will, that's a game where both teams have very low win totals. Both teams I expect to be bottom-feeding teams this year. Someone's got to win that game, right? And I just wonder, if Miami steals that one week one, do I just unload on Miami's alternate win total under when it's an extra win or an extra half after week one and hope they win here in Vegas against the Raiders? But I think that team is awful. And I also hated the Halfley hire. I think the two worst coaches in the NFL are in the AFC East, Halfley and Glenn. So I think Miami's going to be terrible. I think they're the worst team in the NFL. But that week one game against the Raiders is so critical to figuring out how I want to realistically bet them. Because, that is a winnable game for Miami. Absolutely a winnable game against a Raider team that I think is probably 2 years away from realistically being able to compete again.
2: And most books don't let you do this, but if you have enough outs, some books let you parlay season win totals. And that's one where you just pick whoever you think is going to win week one. Hey, I think the Raiders are going to win. Don't you just parlay Raiders over wins with Dolphins under wins? Because there's not many wins to go around for those teams where if the Raiders win week one, they're more likely to go over and vice versa. Where that one, if you're getting a fair bang for your buck, that might be correlated. Did you have a take on the Myles Garrett trade? I don't know if I've talked about that yet on this podcast. I actually loved it for Cleveland. Hey, if I'm going to win four games with Myles Garrett, I can win four games without him versus already a tremendous player. He's young. wrong, you get picks, you start to see, hey, if I could find a quarterback at some point, easier said than done, over the next year or two, I've got the seeds here of a promising core, possibly. I loved it for Cleveland, certainly understand it for the Rams. What was your take on the Garrett trade, which came out of nowhere last Monday?
11: Amazing trade for both sides. I actually like it better for Cleveland for the exact reasons you said. They're going to win three or four games anyway. Let's get more draft capital and a guy who's younger. And look, no one's Myles Garrett. He's the best defensive player in the NFL. But Jared Verse is really good and has the potential to be a top five pass rusher in this league. So I loved it for Cleveland. I thought it was a phenomenal deal for Cleveland. And I thought it was a phenomenal deal for the Rams because they got to win the title one in the next.

0: 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Thank you guys for listening to the Shoot a Bet More podcast. Thank you to Jeff Parles. We'll be back on Wednesday. Will the Knicks be going for a title, or will we have a series of 2-1? See you guys Wednesday.
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0: Spotify, and also every podcast is up on YouTube. As we continue to get closer and closer to the start of the college football season, less than 100 days away, we start to think about those quarterbacks. Who are going to be those big names that we see each and every Saturday? Arch Manning, Trinidad Chambliss, CJ Carr of Notre Dame. David Hale of ESPN put out an extensive article breaking down the top quarterback rooms in college football, and he was a guest on the VSiN College Football Betting Podcast. Looking at these tiers that you put together, and I've said it the past month, the quality of quarterbacks heading into this year, who knows if it plays out, but David, it feels like, and I've said it a bunch, it's the year of the quarterback, because you go up and down and you go to, you know, tier five for you, and you've got names like Avery Johnson. You've got really notable names. So how deep do you feel like the quarterbacks are this year in college football?
1: It is. I mean, having done this for, I don't know, 5 or 6 years now, this does to me feel like maybe the best group. And it's a group where you've got, like, you know, I mean, you mentioned Josh Hoover, guys like Gunnar Stockton, the veterans who've been around and started playoff games or started for multiple seasons. And it's like, oh, those are really good quarterbacks. But then you look at, like, the breadth of guys who, you know, really last year came into their own and have an opportunity to be something special. I mean, CJ Carr, I thought, you know, after halftime of the first game, CJ Carr looked like a really good college football quarterback. Julian Sain, I mean, you can knock him if you want because he's had such great receivers, but he has made the most of those receivers. There's just so many guys, I think, that, not only have already proven that they're good, but I think there's a lot of meat left on the bone, so to speak. They're guys who I think have an opportunity to be even better this year than they were last year.
0: So let's get to tier one. Your tier one, which you determine as room at the top, and you've got four players. So you've got CJ Carr of Notre Dame, Trinidad Chambliss of Ole Miss, Arch Manning of Texas, and Darian Mensah, the transfer from Duke at Miami. Why did you cut it off at those four? And we'll get to Julian Sain here, who's kind of 1B, but why did you cut off at those four? Why were those four, in your eyes, the top heading into the year?
1: Yeah, I think part of it is I saw so much from them last year that I said, like, okay, that's they're in an elite tier, and probably a few others that are in there. Then you say, like, all right, well, is there an opportunity for them to grow from where they were last year? And as I mentioned, with guys like CJ Carr, I think so. I mean, even somebody like Trinidad Chambliss, who just, you know, last year was not his first year as a starter, but it was his first year as a Power Four starter, an FBS starter. So I think there's room for him to grow and improve. You know, and then you look at fit and where are they at? And I mean, what Miami did with first Cam Ward and then Carson Beck, and you say, Darian Mensah is probably probably an upgrade from Carson Beck just in terms of what he can be. And I like just knowing Darian a little bit, like, I think that's a really good fit for him there. So it's sort of this combination of, like, who do you have around you? What's your talent set? How much can you grow from here? And sort of what's the fit in the system and the team that you're on? All of those, for those guys, I think all of those pieces sort of fit together. And then, yeah, I put Julian Sain sort of a tier B, but his numbers were elite, but he also has a separate, a little, you know, weapon called Jeremiah Smith, who is, it adds a whole other level of elite.
0: Well, Darian Mensah now gets Malachi Toney. So we saw him with Cooper Barcade. Now he gets Malachi Toney.
1: Well, he still
0: Toney
1: got Cooper Barcade, too. He drug him with him. Like, that was like the throw-in. Everybody's like, oh, boy, Miami really fleeced Duke. And it's like, you didn't even mention the guy that he took their best receiver, too.
0: Yeah, I mean, the rapport, if Mensah could just avoid the silly mistakes. And look, they all have some sort of knock against them, as you pointed out.
1: Yeah.
0: In the column. So let's hit on some of those question marks. And let's go to CJ Carr. CJ Carr, you know, against USC, he didn't really have to do anything because they played too high safety and Jeremiah Love ran for about 5 million yards. But he did struggle a bit against some of the better competition. Now, maybe you could throw out Miami because that was his first start. When you dove into the numbers on a guy like Carr, what were some of the concerns that maybe you had?
1: Yeah, I mean, that was basically it. Like, and look, to say a guy wasn't as good against good teams as he was against bad teams, like, that's not breaking any news here. But the numbers were pretty stark for CJ Carr. Like, a lot of his, and it's, again, this isn't his fault. Like, Notre Dame's schedule was pretty weak for most of last season. Mm-hmm. And so when you set aside, like, the really high-end games, like, he didn't look as special there. But, you know, a couple of things that I sort of pushed back on that at the same time is, like, as you said, look, A&M and Miami were his first two career starts. Like, yeah, you'd expect him to have a little bit of a learning curve there. Notre Dame's passing attack was mostly CJ Carr. Like, his receivers were not elite level guys. I think they've got a better receiving core at Notre Dame this year than they had last year. I do question, like, what's it going to look like without those two great running backs led by Jeremiah Love that really were the bread and butter? I mean, when, and this is sort of like a little bit of like the Julian Stan conversation of, like, you have this other weapon that is so good that it makes your life easier. And if you don't have that weapon with you anymore, are you ready to sort of be like CJ Carr didn't have to be the guy. And this year he is absolutely the guy. And this is, you know, there's a lot of things I would push and say, like, Notre Dame should have played in a bowl game last year, despite being snubbed for the playoff. If I was Notre Dame, I would have just wanted to play that game to see what CJ Carr looks like without those guys. Cause obviously I think those guys would have opted out as a running back. Hey, give him a taste of what life's going to be like in 2026, a year early in a game that won't mean anything.
0: So let's get to Arch Manning. You know, he was the Heisman favorite heading into last year. I think the expectations were way too high. And I think people, I don't want to say generalized, but there's a lot of people who are already, yeah, he's overrated. But he's not. And he was exceptional down the stretch. And, oh, by the way, they added maybe a 1B to Jeremiah Smith's 1A in Cam Coleman. So they've got insane talent around him. They've got a great play caller in Sark. As the year went on, what popped about Arch Manning's numbers that maybe flew a little bit under the radar because they weren't a playoff team?
1: Yeah, I mean, I think so many people sort of just gave up on him by the end of September and weren't really paying attention to how much better he was down the second half of the season. And the numbers are striking. I mean, he was everything that people thought he was going to be. He was that, just not for the first month of the season. So I think you start with that. As you said, he's got more talent, I think, surrounding him. You know, one of the things I was surprised by as I sort of dug into the numbers is, like, he was not utilized as much of a runner as his skill set would suggest. Like, he is a really good athlete, and they can run more with him. I think that what you saw was, like, they probably handled him with a little more kid gloves than they maybe needed to at times last year. And as he became more comfortable, you saw them open up more options. I think you're going to see, like, an even next level of what Arch Manning can do this year, because there's more tools in that toolbox than I think he really showcased last year.
0: So we did I did an exercise on a radio show with my buddy down in Memphis, and we ranked our top 10 quarterbacks fresh off of your article. And we both came to the conclusion heading into this year, the top quarterback in college football is Trinidad Chambliss. Just everything that he does, the unique skill set, him playing to that level in the playoff. Now he's got a full offseason. Granted, new head coach, new offensive coordinator, you know, some weapons move out. They still have Kawan Lacy. You know, the numbers that you dug into from Trinidad Chambliss, is he the quarterback that excites you the most heading into this year?
1: Yeah, I mean, and that's the thing, too, like, because he is this beautiful mix of, like, he has so much room to improve because of what last year was. I mean, people forget he was not the starter to start the season at Ole Miss last year. He beat, Austin Simmons gets hurt, and Trinidad Chambliss didn't let go of the job. You know, it's funny, this is a little bit of a tangent, but Bill O'Brien, I talked to Bill O'Brien about his quarterback, and he's like, yeah, you know, he's same league as Trinidad Chambliss came from, and Trinidad Chambliss was the offensive player of the year in 24, and then this guy was Mason McKenzie was in 25, and I was like, well, are we stretching this analogy a little bit? And I went back and, like, looked up their numbers, and yeah, we're stretching that analogy a little bit. Trinidad Chambliss ran for 25 touchdowns at Ferris State in their way to a D2 national championship. Like, the dude is just does everything spectacularly. And then when you sit down and talk to him, I mean, he is one of the most insightful, sharpest, smartest, gets it guys that you're going to talk to too. So he's like this combination of both, like, maturity, system, experience, but, like, room to grow too. Like, there's just so, and again, does it all really well.
0: Yeah, I mean, look, week one is lackluster, and I think that's giving giving a little love. But that game, Louisville, Ole Miss, it's the only game where a top 10 team is not a 3-touchdown favorite, and it's a touchdown spread. So I can't wait to see that game, even though I'll be at Lambeau Field, so I'll be watching it on my phone.
1: Well, you know, and the interesting thing about that game is I like the quarterback on the other side of that matchup too. Lincoln Tinholz is a really fascinating one because, look, I mean, he's a guy who pushed Julian Sands throughout camp last year at Ohio State, and I think Jeff Brohm is probably in the top three or four offensive minds in the country. And then you add to that, like, he's never really had a mobile quarterback the way that Lincoln Tinholz's athleticism could allow him to be. I think that, to me, is a very – I don't know what it's going to look like, but Jeff Brohm having a new toy to play with, to me, seems awfully fun as well.
0: 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What should we expect from the Indiana Hoosiers after winning the title in 2025? 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
0: No longer are you, I feel like, ever going to get Cignetti's team on sale. It does feel like now here we are. You know, year one kind of flew under the radar. Year two, yeah, you're good, but ... Now, year three, Wes, under Cignetti, I do wonder at some point you're going to have to pay a Cignetti tax because of the results that they've had in 2 years in Bloomington.
12: Yeah, no question about it. And you're already kind of seeing it. 10.5 in terms of the win total. Like, that's just absurd. It's like, you know, Rhett Lewis, who, of course, does coverage for the NFL Network, was like, we won like that amount of games in my 4 years at Indiana. And he was right. And just to see this now, like, the fact that I knew, I think, the first year of Cignetti that we had somebody at least special, maybe not this special, but when I went to the Rose Bowl and watched them play UCLA, and that wasn't a great UCLA team, but they dominated them all over the Rose Bowl. It was kind of like, you know what? Maybe we found our Barry Alvarez. Like, we found a guy that's going to win 9, and maybe every few years he's going to win 10 games, and we're going to get to a big bowl game or maybe get into the college football playoff. You know, this, I think, has gone beyond anybody's expectations. Maybe not Kurt Cignetti's, because he's sticking, you know, he has his same process and values continuity, and he lives up to what he says. You know, he's kind of no BS. He's like, I value production over potential. You know, we're going to keep the main thing the main thing, as he's fond of saying. And, you know, that's why he turned down a lot of this offseason stuff, because everybody wants a piece of him, right? Everybody wants him to speak, and everybody wants him to do all these events. Now, he made one exception to drive the pace car for the Indy 500 this past Sunday. And they were trying to talk to him from the booth, and he didn't even answer. He's like, I'm focused on the task at hand here. So he's going to... Yeah, he didn't even answer the guys in the booth. So it's like, I'm just, you know, we're going to keep it going here. And, you know, all the coordinators are back and, you know, just reload. You know, it's like at Indiana, we don't rebuild. They're like, we were rebuilding for about, 40 or 50 years. Now it's reloading down there in Bloomington.
0: Yeah, I mean, you look at it, 25-0 straight up as a favorite, 17-8 against the spread as a favorite in his 2 years in Indiana. But the big question now moving forward as we look ahead to 2026 is replacing these guys. And, you know, we had David Hale on the podcast to talk quarterbacks. And, you know, I did an exercise last offseason ranking the top 10 quarterbacks heading into the year. I didn't have Fernando Mendoza on there. I'm not going to make that mistake again. I don't know how good Josh Hoover is going to be, but you better believe he's going to be in my top 10 because of what we just saw from Mendoza. But let's talk about the players that Indiana won't have this year. Mendoza, Omar Cooper, D'Angelo Pons, Keelan Black, Elijah Surratt, Riley Nikowski, Pat Coogan, Aiden Fisher, all those guys, as you mentioned, all drafted to the NFL. I know that it was a really good haul, the best haul, at least per 247 under Cignetti, but how do they replace that production, Wes?
12: Yeah, and it's replacing the production, and it's also replacing the leadership, because you mentioned, with a couple exceptions, obviously Mendoza being one of them, a lot of these guys came from James Madison with Kurt Cignetti, and the fact that they knew the process and they were able to teach the other guys on the team that remained in the program or came in from other schools or guys that were just recruited out of the high schools as freshmen. They knew the process and they knew the program. So now you have a lot of those remnants now are gone, but everybody seems to be trying to duplicate it, right? Like Penn State's a big example. I think James Cignetti brought in, like, I think 13 or 14 guys from James Madison. And then you see, like, Matt Campbell bringing in, like, darn near 30 guys from Iowa State. So that's why I think a lot of people like the Nittany Lions chances, but we were down that road last year, and I certainly had egg on my face. But anyway, I think with Indiana, like, the talent, Tim, I think on this roster might be better than the talent from last year. As ridiculous as that sounds, when you have two guys go in the first round, which just doesn't happen at Indiana, like, ever. So, you know, I think the fact that the talent in terms of more players, when you win a national championship and when you win big, kids want to go win. And you're getting more talent that I think not only out of the portal, but out of the high schools that are more interested in Indiana, that are taking them seriously. Like, everybody puts out the list, right? You know, sometimes it's 4 schools. Sometimes it's like, well, I'm down to 15 schools. But certainly you see that IU logo on there a lot more with these guys next to Ohio State, Notre Dame, and Texas, and, you know, Georgia and Alabama and all these big-time programs. And it's like, we actually have chances with these guys. It wasn't like, well, we're just getting a courtesy visit now. No courtesy visits. You know, the Indiana is starting to recruit at a better level. And the talent, I just think, is certainly better. Like, there are certain position groups on this team where it's like, I actually like this group better than what we had last year, which was really freaking good.
0: Well, there's no doubt. I do think the point that you make is a very good one, because how much did, you know, a D'Angelo Pons coming from James Madison, or Elijah Surratt, or an Aiden Fisher, like knowing the system and all of that, I think that was maybe underrated a little bit. But to your point, I mean, look at the talent they brought in. According to 247 Sports, the eighth best portal class in football. And, you know, you mentioned the Cignetti tax. I mean, this is a guy that was finding MAC players that were, you know, okay in the MAC and then thriving in the Big Ten. Like, it is clear that he knows how to evaluate talent. And you even go back to Fernando Mendoza. Good prospect, no doubt, but it wasn't the number one quarterback transfer last year. He obviously ended up becoming that. So, looking at the pieces that come in, Josh Hoover from TCU, the biggest one. Nick Marsh, a huge coup to get him from Michigan State. I know the hat I'm wearing, these guys, Notre Dame, really wanted Nick Marsh, yep. And he picked Indiana. Also, Joe Brunner, the offensive lineman from Wisconsin, edge rusher from Kansas State, Turbo Richard, the running back from Boston College. As you mentioned, they went head-to-head, and it's not like they're doing it just for you know, charity work. Indiana's paying the money, and they're getting the big boys to come there. So what have you heard about this incoming class? How do they look in spring? You know, and I guess it all stems back to the quarterback. What are your expectations of Josh Hoover in Cignetti's system in 2026?
12: Well, the knock on Josh Hoover, who, by the way, is the returning leading passer yardage-wise in all of college football, is that he did turn the ball over a little bit too much. And I think that was maybe a product of the fact that TCU was in a lot of shootouts in the Big 12. So when you're in those high-scoring games, you've got to, you know, you got to put the ball in harm's way, and he sometimes did. I think that's going to be corrected this year with Mike Shanahan as the offensive coordinator. Tino Sinceri, by the way, now back as quarterback's coach as Chandler Whitmer goes off to the Tampa Bay Buccaneers. But you have a lot of continuity on that staff. In terms of the running game, I think is really going to help, and that's kind of the overlooked part, I think, of Indiana. I think the best unit probably on the offense is the offensive line. You have four starters back, and you had the aforementioned Joe Brunner from Wisconsin, who essentially is a fifth starter, even though he didn't start for the Hoosiers. He started for the Badgers last year. And Bob Bostad, who's the only guy that Cignetti kept on the staff from the previous regime, was Bob Bostad as the offensive line coach, because he did wonders up at Wisconsin, put a lot of guys in the league for many years. So they're going to be able to run, you know, not only with Turbo Richard, but also with Kobe Martin, who you saw really play well. He got in mop-up time late. He's a young kid out of Fishers, Indiana. But, man, he could run. And, you know, add him with Lee Beebe, who was out of UAB, got hurt early in the season, so we didn't see his best, certainly. Got a good running game. You have a really loaded receiver room with Nick Marsh and Charlie B from Nashville, Tennessee, yeah. Charlie Becker, who, by the way, did not play in the spring game. There were a few guys that were out due to injury. So Charlie B, I think, should be good to go to start the season. Shaz Preston, Alabama transfer. Tyler Morris, who got hurt in summer camp and didn't play at all last year. He was a Michigan transfer. And then add those with Davion Chandler, LeBron Bond, two sophomores who kind of got some mop-up time action and some blowouts, so did at least get a chance to get some reps. And I really like this offense. And I think Hoover's going to be better at not turning the ball over. He's not going to quite be maybe Fernando Mendoza, because Fernando never hardly turned the ball over, never put the ball in harm's way. Like, if he was gotten in the pocket, which was very rare behind this offensive line, he kind of protected the ball and took the sack. You know, you even saw that in the Penn State game, that miracle drive, which kind of saved that undefeated season, where he got sacked on first down with hardly any time left trailing in State College. And, you know, that's what they got to break Josh Hoover the habit of. He can put some spin on that ball, man. He's got a strong arm. There's no question about that. Maybe even a stronger arm than Fernando. But it's just not forcing it, not doing too much. The schedule, obviously, is a nice soft starting spot for Hoover. Of course, there are three bye games, North Texas, Howard, Western Kentucky, and then the Friday night Big Ten opener against Northwestern. So he's not, like, thrown into the fire right away where you're playing some power opponent in the non-conference or you're opening with Ohio State or something like that. So he has a chance, I think, to at least kind of, you know, take some baby steps before it's going to be really go time in the meat of the schedule.
0: Great stuff, as always, from our guy Wes Reynolds on the Indiana Hoosiers. We're going to welcome in Mike Calabrese from the Action Network on the other side of the break as we continue to get you ready for the 2026 college football season, less than 100 days away.
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17: Coming up on Monday's edition of Money Moves, you got a great show on tap for you. Game 3 of the NBA Finals. Who bounces back? This player in a pretty good position to go over their player prop. We'll discuss a very strong Game 3 angle as well. Stanley Cup Finals roll on as well. Mike Maniscalco, Canes play-by-play, will join us to give his preview of the series as it stands. And a great, great look in the NL MVP market. So don't miss it. It's Money Moves, 11 to 1 Pacific, 2 to 4 Eastern, only on VSiN, the Sports Betting Network.
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0: 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You can hear those full conversations on the podcast feed. Mike Calabrese of the Action Network, a gentleman that I have respected for quite some time from a betting standpoint, joined the podcast for the first time ever, his maiden voyage, and we jumped into a whole bunch of different discussions, Heisman long shots, overvalued teams, but there were also some teams that he found to be a little bit sleepers in the Big 12. So here's part of that conversation with Mike Calabrese of the Action Network. Let's talk about a guy who used to be in the Group of Five, now is in the Power Four, and that's Willie Fritz, the head coach of Houston. I heard your breakdown of Houston. This is a team, and I opened the podcast talking about the Big 12, and we're going to dive into the Big 12 because with the Soresby uncertainty, we're recording this before we knew about the injunction, but it certainly seems like Soresby's not going to play this year. Let's look at Houston. Their win total right now at DraftKings, 7.5, juiced way over, minus $1.85. If you want to get a little frisky, 8.5 plus 130 to the over. And Mike, I think that's the way you're looking. You think Willie Fritz in this year with Connor Wegman returning, this is a team that could maybe make some noise in the Big 12.
1: Well, let's just look at their, you know, performance, at least as it relates to Fritz over the last 4 years. His win total over, over, over, over by an average of 2.25 wins. And this is a guy who's won every single place that he's been. He won two national titles at the JUCO level at Blinn, the same school that Cam Newton elevated to a national championship. He did big things at Central Missouri at the D2 level, back-to-back national title game appearances at Sam Houston. And then he goes to Georgia Southern, helps them in their transition up to the FBS, goes 17-7 there before going to Tulane. And I know in recent years, Tulane has been a program that's always been buying for that G5, soon to be G6 bid, but they were more or less just a road bump down in the South. And I think what's interesting is taking them to a place where they're playing in the Cotton Bowl and beating a Heisman Trophy winner and getting themselves into the top 10 for just the second time since World War II. Those are things that you can't overlook in terms of someone really being a program builder, not just someone who gets a big fat check from his boosters and opens up that NIL war chest. But what's interesting is Houston is now starting to do a little bit of that. And you saw the incremental growth last year on the offensive side of the ball. I think there's a chance that they could punch through, not just over this number. You can get just north of 3-1 for them to hit 10 regular season wins. And you brought up the big point, which is there's three difficult road games on this schedule. One of them is early on at Texas Tech on a Friday night. Big boosters like Cody Campbell were furious that they're playing those games on short rest because of the TV implications. They want to get the national stage and everything else. This is a bit of an advantage for a Houston team, even though they're going on the road to Lubbock, a very difficult place to play, because will Hammond even be back from his knee injury? And if they're down to their third string quarterback in a spot like that, Texas Tech is just trying to survive, get to full health, and then play their best football in October and November moving forward. So if there's an opportunity to nip the best team from a holistic roster perspective in the Big 12, that's the time when you want to catch the Red Raiders.
0: Yeah, there's no doubt. And, you know, one thing, you know, I was joking, we had David Hale on the podcast last week breaking down the quarterbacks, and I joked that I was, you know, learning new things about where certain players were. Malachi Nelson being at Syracuse. Had no idea that Malachi Nelson had reemerged at Syracuse, but I was aware, but I kind of forgot about it. Mekhi Hughes, and you brought this up on your pod, he is back with Willie Fritz, and he had so much success with Willie down at Tulane, got the big money to go to Oregon, and for whatever reason, just never clicked there. He had 17 total carries. I think he is a massive opportunity to really strike large this year, and is really, I would say, flown under the radar as a big-time transfer portal guy.
1: Yeah, this almost feels like the transfers of yesteryear. We had to sit a year out, and then people forgot about you, and then you came back with a vengeance. No wear and tear on his tires from his time in Eugene. His bank account's looking a lot better. So hopefully he still has that fire in his belly to play hard, because if he does, this system at Tulane treated him well. Now it's a similar system here at Houston. And really, I think if the offensive line in front of him can put something together from all their moving pieces in the transfer portal, because last year, despite an upgrade offensively, they were 126 per PFF in pass blocking, 74th in run blocking. So they bring in 4 3-star transfer options along the line to pair with Mackenzie Agnello, who didn't allow a single sack and 368 dropbacks as their center. So there's it's just so difficult. And Duck and I talked about this on the BBOC podcast. You can start to extrapolate stats from a G6 program, even an FCS program. If you're a receiver, if you're a running back, sometimes those spots far away from the football, even a cornerback on the defensive side of the ball. But offensive line, it's not just how big you are, how many bench press reps you can put up. It's how you play and also how you play with the guy next to you. And I think that's what's the kind of the mystery box for this Houston team, because if this offensive line pops, they have weapons. They have Amari Thomas. They got Trent Walker in the transfer portal, who's going to be a great security blanket. He had over 40 chain moving catches last year for Oregon State. That's perfect as a possession receiver. So I really think this offense, the sky is the limit. They could finish top three in the Big 12 if this offensive line comes together. But I think it's worth a gamble. And as I mentioned, not just to go over the win total, but to get to 10 wins. This is a great coach with a lot of great pieces. I'm going to put faith in that.
0: Yeah, and one more thing about Houston and the quarterback. And I've said it for the past 2 months since we restarted these podcasts, Mike, in the off season, is this year's the year of the quarterback. Look at Connor Wegman, right? People kind of wrote him off, whatever. 19-7 as a starter. This is from David Hale's piece. Since 2020, the only quarterbacks with 25 or more starts and a better winning percentage to not start at least one playoff game: Jordan Travis, Kyle McCord, and Spencer Sanders. So they have a good quarterback. They have a good coach. They added a piece that is underrated in the portal in Mekhi Hughes. The question is the schedule, right? You got Texas Tech on the road, but I think you made a good point. Even from when we see that line come out, maybe it'll be a game of the year line that shows up sooner rather than later. That'll be a good spot to look at Houston as a dog. They're going to go to Kansas State. They're going to go as well on the road to Utah. So the schedule is certainly a bit challenging. So let's get to Kansas State, because this is a team that you also made the pitch on your podcast about them as maybe a long shot to win the Big 12, right around 14 or to 1 or so. What jumps out to you? Is this the buy low opportunity on Avery Johnson?
1: This has to be, because you look at the marriage between head coach and offensive coordinator. Colin Klein comes in from A&M, returns to the Little Apple, where he won seemingly every game when they were an underdog when he was the starting quarterback. He just bulldozed his way in those short yardage situations, goal-to-go situations, and made their offense, which otherwise would have been kind of a pop-gun offense, really dynamic because they always finished off drives. He goes ahead and brings in Sean Gleason, and Duck and I discussed it on our podcast because he focused so much on FCS football. He was an offensive genius in the Ivy. And a part of that is you get to fly under the radar, you get to tinker, you get to experiment in ways that maybe you wouldn't have as long of a rope at the FBS level. All he did there was create some of the most dynamic, productive offenses in the history of that conference. Then he goes to Oklahoma State because Mike Gundy saw his value, and he turns Chuba Hubbard into a 2,000-yard rusher. Spencer Sanders, fighting through injuries early in his career when he was healthy, he was someone who was really dynamic. So he knows what to do with these dual threat quarterbacks. And Avery Johnson, someone who's flashed, but it just seems like it's almost as though he's been put into a certain position at times to be more of a pocket passer, to be something that he isn't. If he is dynamic and he is running the ball and he is a threat to do so, I think this offense could take a big step forward, and they have a great opportunity to do it with a little bit of home cooking to go with it, because five of their first six games are at Bill Snyder Family Stadium. And when I look through this schedule in the Big 12, they are the lotto winner of the Big 12 scheduling situation, because they have zero unwinnable games. Yes, they're at Arizona State, but we'll see, if their, new quarterback is the right fit to replace really some dynamic offensive play last year in Sam Leavitt at times. At TCU, no Texas Tech, no Utah, no BYU. So I think it just comes down to this defense, trying to match the spring in the step for the offense that they're going to have under Gleason, because the defensive line lost a lot. This room does not have many returning snaps. And Jordan Peterson, coming with Klein from Texas A&M, he was someone that really lives and dies by generating havoc and those tackle for loss numbers. They were 22nd, A&M was, in 2024, all the way up to third last year. That was a big reason why they rose really to the top of the polls before kind of fading late in the season. And he did that with some dynamic linebacker play. York and Sanford at linebacker had 16.5 tackles for loss. I don't necessarily see those sure things in that linebacker room, but I do believe in coaching, and I think this is a league where there's just not a huge talent differential between the absolute top at Texas Tech and kind of the middle class of this league. You have to be lucky in terms of injuries. You're not going to have the same kind of depth that Texas Tech has been able to put together because of all their spending in the transfer portal, but if they stay healthy and a few of these guys pop given the opportunity, I think K-State at 14-1 is a great opportunity to hit it big.
0: Great insight there on some long shots in the Big 12. from Mike Calabrese. More on those long shots from the Heisman standpoint on the latest episode of the VSiN College Football Betting Podcast. I personally agree with what Mike was saying about Houston and Kansas State. However, I do think Texas Tech, even at even money, is still worth a shot. It is a bet that I made both at DraftKings and FanDuel. The talent is there on that roster. The schedule, no BYU, no Utah, no Kansas State. They get Houston at home. Even without Brendan Sorsby, I still think Texas Tech is the class of that conference. When we come back, an in-depth breakdown of a top five team, the Notre Dame Fighting Irish, right here on the VSiN College Football Betting Podcast.

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14: Well, I'm glad you mentioned C.J. Carr, because I know this is something you and Duck discussed in your podcast, and you had some good points. I agree overall that C.J. Carr is overvalued in the Heisman market. I would not bet him at plus 750. I do have a little bit of pushback of your thoughts on the Irish. So I want to let the floor be yours on Notre Dame. Week one, they're playing Wisconsin at Lambeau. They're laying 19.5 or 20.5. You're interested in Wisconsin in that one. I know you, as someone who knows the G5 as well as anybody, can talk more about Colton Joseph and what he can potentially bring to this Wisconsin offense as he comes in from Old Dominion. So week one, Notre Dame, big favorite against Wisconsin. Full season, C.J. Carr, the floor is yours on the Irish.
8: Well, let's start with CJ Carr. And maybe this is, you know, having grown up in the state of Pennsylvania, where for whatever reason, there's a lot of Irish Catholic fans. So in the 90s, it was either people were rooting for Penn State or they're rooting for Notre Dame. And I went through the Notre Dame hype machine every single fall, it seemed like, leading into the season. And a lot of it came down to the overall talent, but just the jerseys, the name brand, Lou Holtz. You know, they bring in Paulus, who was a quarterback from the Commonwealth of Pennsylvania. He was not going to win just one, but two Heisman trophies, according to Beano Cook. I think that the hype train is getting Paulus-like for CJ Carr at this point. The guy is fine. He was game manager plus, and that's exactly what he needed to be last year, by the way, because he was handing the ball to a generational running back who just went third in the NFL draft after going for over 1,600 total yards, 21 touchdowns in just 12 games. Love was an absolute dog. But this year, I think there's a chance from a personnel perspective that their defense is just so good that he's either getting pulled in the fourth quarters of games, so he's not going to be there statistically, or it's just going to be clear that if he can avoid mistakes, they're going to win, and that's going to be enough. And that was the case a little bit down the stretch last year. I know that everybody was banging the drum that Notre Dame deserved to be in the college football playoff, and honestly, if I was on the committee, I would have put them in. I think they would have gone on a deep run, and they certainly had the momentum and the talent to win the national championship. But when you look at who they did, they were thumping teams with, you know, backup, secondary, third, walk-on quarterback options. Boston College, Grayson James. Navy with their backup quarterback, Braxton Woodson. Pitt with a true freshman. Freshman walk-on Joe Filardi for Syracuse in his second career start. And then Elijah Brown from Stanford in his fourth career start as a redshirt freshman. So I think it's a little bit overblown that they were blowing the doors off these teams. That's what I expected them to do. And also they had every motivation in the world to try to impress the committee. I think we put a little too many eggs in that basket saying, well, of course they would have gone to the college football playoff and done exactly what Miami did. Perhaps. All I know for sure is what Miami actually did. And I think Carr this year, it's just going to be a tax. It's going to be inflation on this team and then certainly on his odds. So as it relates to that opening weekend at Lambeau, it's going to be an absolute zoo. 77,000 drunk Wisconsinites just really hoping that this one win can put them back on the national radar after being 4-8 last season. But they were very competitive in the last month of the season. They upset nationally ranked Illinois, and Colton Joseph comes in. He's one of the rare quarterbacks who can go for over 2,500 passing yards and 1,000 rushing yards, no problem. The guy is absolutely huge. He can take a pounding. It's not just someone who's going to scramble and look to get out of bounds. He can get those, you know, difficult yards, third and fourth and short. And then in the red zone, it gives them an extra element in their run game. Offensively, they couldn't have been worse at the quarterback position last year. And I think that is, unfortunately, depending on how you view this, that's dragging down the projection coming into this game and getting closer to that 3-touchdown threshold. Keep in mind, we have to go back about 10 years. LSU is number 5 in the country. They come to Lambeau against a Wisconsin team that was going to be well-coached, but they were going to crush them. And they lose that game outright, 16-14, in what became a slog. Brandon Harris throws multiple interceptions. I don't think Wisconsin's going to nip Notre Dame outright, but I think you're going to get their absolute best effort. They're going to have all kinds of new wrinkles. If anything goes to plan, they're going to use Kojo the way that he was used at ODU, which is spread the field out, go 4 and 5 wides, give an opportunity where you're damned if you do, damned if you don't. If you blitz and you don't get home on him, he's going to be able to pop 15-20 yard runs. And if you just sit back, he's someone who can buy enough time for his receivers to find some, you know, empty space in this Notre Dame secondary. So I'm already locking it in at 20.5. I think there's a chance, just like we talked about, you know, with Chambliss, with the casual money comes in, people get excited. There's going to be excitement about this Notre Dame team because they're going to be mentioned in every single conversation to win the national championship. I think this gets to 21 points. So you may be best served holding off until closer to kickoff.
14: I'm not going to lay the points, no doubt. You know, I will say, I think what Gibbs brought up a lot, and you brought it up on your pod, and I think it's a fair thing to mention. You know, they have had these clunkers, whether it was Northern Illinois, whether it was Stanford in year one under Marcus Freeman, whether it was Marshall. They still are the best cover team in college football since Marcus Freeman has become the head coach. So I think there's going to be an added element of motivation. I'm not in the world of playing 21 points against a power team. It is worth noting it's a Notre Dame home game, so they'll actually have more fans. I think it's 50-50 split is what I've been understanding. I went to the game at Soldier Field in 2021. Notre Dame scored some late touchdowns, a couple pick six, a kickoff return. So that score was not an indicator. They actually were losing going into the fourth quarter 13-10 and won 41-13. It was kind of an anomaly. But I think big picture, Mike, and I'm curious your thoughts. You alluded to it. I agree with you. I think CJ Carr is overvalued. I will not be betting him to win the Heisman Trophy at plus 750. I will at some point bet Notre Dame to win the title. I don't know when. Maybe it's during the season. Maybe it's right before the season. I think, as you mentioned it, the defense to me is the difference. I think they have the best secondary in the country. They added to it with DJ McKinney coming in from Colorado. Leonard Moore, for me, is probably the best defensive player in college football this year. The linebacker core is loaded. They went to the portal. They got Teon Gray, a huge body defensive lineman from Oregon, Francis Brew. More of the shorter stature guy, but really productive at Pitt. So I think something that you brought up on your pod was Chris Ash. And I was with everybody. I was ready to kick him out, pack his bags, and tell him to go back to wherever he came from. I think they've figured things out. I think the defense rues the day. I'm not telling people to bet over 11.5 on their win total. Everything's juiced up with Notre Dame this year. But I would say this, Mike, and you mentioned it going back to the 90s, pre-Ron Paulus, I think this is the most talented team, pound for pound, Notre Dame has had, even with Jeremiah Love and Jadarian Price going to the pros. I think depth on this team is something that we haven't seen since the Holtz era in South Bend.
8: I'm glad that you framed it the way that you just did, because I still think this Notre Dame team will beat the brakes off the teams they should beat, and it really comes down to a three-game season, BYU, Miami, and SMU. And when you look at the trip to Provo, they have to play six straight games and then make that long road trip. So I think that's going to be difficult. I'm assuming it's going to be a night game. It's going to be an absolute zoo, and I think it'll go a long way in showing the kind of mettle and resolve that they have as a team. But also later in the season, you know, drawing Miami at home, it's going to have as much buzz as Catholics versus Convicts in 88. But that's going to be some really good quarterback play if Mensah is healthy and is really settled in. And then SMU, by the way, you know, later that month against Jennings, who's won a ton of football games. Those are the games that I'm interested in seeing if the Notre Dame tax carries over. I want them to blow out teams. I want them to be covering by 24 points against the Little Sisters of the Poor. That's great. It's going to bake in maybe an extra field goal worth of value for me in some of these bigger spots. And I do think it's worth, you know, picking your spot to go for a money line upset, because I just don't think that they're going to run the table because of the track record of kind of stubbing their toe or not being locked in and focused. And also offensively, there's still a little bit of a mystery in terms of the run-pass mix and how aggressive they are with Carr. Do they really let him continue to grow as not just a passer but a leader of this offense, someone who is emboldened to check out of runs, you know, when they're protecting a 10-point lead in the fourth quarter and saying, no, we're going for the kill shot, we're going for the throat here. We'll see. I mean, this is a team defensively that I'd argue probably one of three or four best defenses in the entire country. So do you play not to lose, or do you play to win and potentially put yourself at risk? We'll see what that ends up being. I think Freeman, as a defensive mind and defensive coach, has kind of leaned a little bit more to that conservative style at times, and it's bit them. But we're going to learn a lot from that midseason road trip to BYU, because that's an opportunity for them on a national stage to challenge themselves, because even if they finish the season undefeated and they're one or two in the college football playoff, you still got to beat three really good teams to win the national title. So sometimes you can get, you know, a little bit complacent, fatten yourself up on some of those cupcakes, and you don't quite have the edge that you need come January.
14: Great insight from Mike Calabrese of the Action Network. Even though we went a little head-to-head, but not totally. I actually agree with his point, as you heard, on CJ Carr being overvalued. But for me, what I think separates the Irish this year, makes them a true title contender, is the depth on that roster, the athleticism on that roster, and the defense. Also, the schedule helps as well. Notre Dame will be a favorite in every single game. Road trip to BYU, October 17th, will certainly be a challenge. And, of course, Miami heads to South Bend for a highly anticipated game on November 7th. But if you want to hear that full conversation, really good stuff from Mike Calabrese of the Action Network, check out the latest episode of the VSiN College Football Betting Podcast, iTunes, Spotify from an audio standpoint, YouTube as well. Everything we have

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2: Post title odds for the 2026-2027 season, and Utah Jazz, team that I've been high on for quite some time now, they're all the way down to 250-1 to win the NBA title. They're being considered one of the eight worst teams in the NBA. That does not compute with me. This is a team that's gotten a lot better. Added Jared Jackson Jr. from the Grizzlies. They now have one of the most intimidating front lines in the entire NBA, where they're going to be able to roll out Lauri Markkanen, Jaren Jackson Jr., and Walker Kessler. Then you're talking about Keontae George in the backcourt. And then this team has the number two pick in the NBA draft. So you're looking at either AJ Devonta, Darren Peterson, or Cameron Boozer being thrown into the mix and adding to the young core that already features George, Ace Bailey, and some other guys off the bench. I think that Utah is a team that is a bit of a sleeping giant in the Western Conference. 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
11: As always, from downtown Las Vegas, Circa Resort and Casino, Stormy Bonantoni, Jonathan Von Tobel with you. Wherever you're watching or listening, thanks for hanging out with us. Lots to get to, and specifically with the NFL, I know that we are still a ways away from the season, although we're in double digits now, no longer in triple-digit days. Correct. To get to the NFL season. But we've gotten a lot of news coming out of OTAs, mandatory minicamps getting underway, and specifically Dak Prescott back at OTAs, but getting ready for the season without his number one receiver, at least as of right now. George Pickens, who signed under one-year tag, has not been on site for any of the voluntary workouts for the team. Here's Cowboys head coach Brian Schottenheimer on where things sit right now.
12: Communicate with GP yesterday. He's got a football camp this weekend that he's doing. So communication's been good, and as you guys

0: No, it's voluntary, and he's taking care of his business.
1: Those conversations, is it giving you an indication that he'll be here when it's the mandatory session?
0: No, we haven't discussed that, but I expect he'll be here, and I think he's in a good spot. But, again, I know he's handling his business, and I know he misses his teammates. And so we miss him, too. You guys know how we feel about him. We love him, and, you know, this is just part of the business.
2: Sounds pretty positive, though. The expectation is he's going to be out there for minicamp coming up later this month, June 16th through the 18th. And given the fact that he did sign the franchise tender, he very easily could have not signed it and then missed mandatory minicamp and not had to, like, he could avoid any fines in doing so. So the fact that he did sign it and is risking those fines, I think, is a good sign that he's going to show up, no?
3: I mean, yeah, I think you're always going to be positive, right? You can't come out and say the world's on fire. So you're always going to have the positive spin from these guys when you come to the podium and talk about these situations. I mean, the importance is that he's out there. This was the fifth most efficient offense in the NFL last year. When you look at it from a points-per-play standpoint, expected points added per play, this was fifth, according to Super Sports. So the Cowboys had a very strong offensive season. And for that to happen, obviously you need health, you need availability, and you need your guys to be there. And Pickens is going to be a really big part of that, especially the way that Dak Prescott has played. So I would think that you're going to espouse positivity. You get closer, we'll see what happens. We see these guys do this all the time. You know how I feel. We did this last year with all these guys. And every single time I'm just like, wake me up when we get to whenever these camps start, and then I'll start to worry maybe a little bit more.
2: I do get that from his standpoint, and granted, he hasn't spoken on any of this, so curious to see when we actually do hear from George Pickens and his thoughts on his contract situation and everything like that. Seems like Jerry Jones and company are standing pretty pat that they want him to play on the franchise tender, and that's just how it's going to be because that's how they're going to handle things. But you understand from his perspective, too, you see guys like Drake London and, you know, Christian Watson this week getting their deals when he's been more productive. Like, he's coming off of a career year, but the Cowboys still want to say, okay, prove it to me for one more year.
3: Yep. Well, and this is a team that I think has some opportunity. Win total is 9.5, but it's shaded to the under at $1.40 over at DraftKings. It's a division that looks somewhat winnable. We'll see what the Commanders are with some better health, especially at the quarterback position. But I think this is an NFC East that does present some opportunity for upward mobility. Three of the four teams finished with a losing record. Cowboys obviously be one of them, but I think you could look at the schedule and the opportunity in front of them and think that it's going to be very important that you make Pickens happy to an extent to get him out there because you do have a chance to not only maybe win the division, but at the very least make the playoffs.
2: Any early thoughts on his season-long props? He's coming off a season with more than 1,400 yards, 9 touchdowns. The touchdowns total, 6.5 for him this year. The receiving yards total, 999.5.
3: I mean, 1,000 yards seems like a attainable goal.
2: Right.
3: Especially when you talk about how efficient this offense was. For an early portion of the season, if you looked at the scripted plays and expected points added per scripted plays, Schottenheimer there was one of the better play callers at the beginning of some of these games as the season went along. So I think that's going to be a offense that is going to be formidable once again. So one would assume that over the course of a longer season, and if Prescott's going to be able to stay healthy, again, 30 touchdowns, 10 interceptions last year, had played extremely well, had pushed for over 4,500 yards, completed 67% of his passes, that you're going to have an opportunity as a number one receiver, should he play every game, that he's going to be able to go over that mark.
2: Okay, I mentioned among the guys that have gotten deals, Christian Watson, the Packers signed him Thursday to a four-year extension, $100.5 million. Now, both of their top wide receivers locked up on long-term deals after also extending Jaden Reed earlier this offseason. The Packers were a team that were clearly derailed by injury last year. Micah Parsons, a key in that, and we did learn that he's going to start the season on the physically unable to perform list coming off of that ACL. They have a specific rule. It's like the 9-month rule that the Packers have. So October is that early target, but where will the Packers be at that point? That said, I bring it up because I wonder how much the offense now without Parsons might have to overcompensate a little bit for what might be lacking on the back end defensively.
3: Yeah, I mean, they certainly missed him at the end of the year.
2: Yeah, so that 0-4 when he was out.
3: So I don't know if that's just a, hey, four games it just happens to pop up or if that's actually something that's going to matter. I mean, the Watson thing's pretty interesting just because, you know, you're kind of signing him on a projection than anything else. I mean,
2: he's so injury riddled and hasn't had a full season yet.
3: Yeah, that's what I mean. It's just you see the upside when he's out there. I mean, even look at last year. You know, only 38 receptions, but over 650 yards are just about there. Had 7 touchdowns, and that includes the wild card game. So you know, these are some postseason numbers, but still, in the games that he played, the upside was tremendous. But that's just exactly it. It's upside, and you haven't really seen it all play out. So it is interesting to see you commit the money to a guy that we know has the potential, but I mean, you're paying on potential that is yet to be reached because you just can't stay out there. And sometimes guys just have to deal with that.
2: Hamstring, knee, shoulder, like it felt like it was always something.
3: Didn't he find out one of his legs was slightly longer than the other, and that was leading to some of the injuries?
2: I don't remember that, but maybe. But I know the hamstring was a lingering issue. And these are issues, too, that aren't just in the NFL for Christian Watson. This is dating back to his time in North Dakota State as well. He had problems. I covered the FCS championship game where it was questionable about whether or not he was even going to play in that game because of the injury that he had dealt with that season. So,
3: yeah, hamstring injuries were traced to a roughly 20% strength and muscle mass disparity between his legs.
2: Interesting. Mm-hmm. And playing in a tough division, too, in the NFC North, where you anticipate the Lions to get back to form a little bit, hypothetically, right? The Bears are a team that, despite having a really difficult schedule, there's a lot of, I mean, based on what they did last year, there are some more expectations for what the Chicago team could be. And the Vikings, which is a team that I know we're going to discuss in a minute here, but this division on paper looks pretty tough.
3: Well, and remember, the Lions obviously have the easiest schedule in the National Football League, so there's a lot of people, I know I've talked to Mitch
2: like
3: about this before.
2: Like the worst of worst team.
3: Yeah, I mean, that there's just, they're going to be able to, they're going to be able to get out there and I think have a really strong season just because of what you're looking at. I mean, you look at the 2026 strength of schedule regular season, it's Lions 1, it's New Orleans 2 based on an opponent win total. So them, the Saints, and then the Bengals, I should say. Sorry if I messed that order up. Those are the three easiest schedules, but Lions by far the easiest. So we saw exactly what an easy schedule can do for a team like the Patriots. And the Lions are a pretty competent group themselves, especially on offense. So you talk about the how tough this division is going to be. Obviously, you have to play each other. But the games outside of the division, the Lions should be able to take advantage of pretty easily.
2: They were a 9-win team last year and finished last in the division. So your point of the easy schedule, like there's always a team every year that goes from worst to first, if not multiple. And the Lions, based on how good they were last year and still finished last in the division, certainly a contender to be one of those teams this
3: Lions
2: year.
3: Lions are 14-1 or so to have the most wins in the NFL.
2: Okay, plus 180 favorites in the division as well. But I mentioned the Vikings, and let's go down that road because there was a lot of reaction a week ago about the different experiences that Vikings quarterbacks J.J. McCarthy and Kyler Murray had.
3: Yeah, nine did not handle that well.
2: It wasn't great. They verbalized in their media availabilities their relationship in very different ways.
3: What did J.J. McCarthy say? He said he's just like somebody else in a class that I had in high school or something like that?
2: It was like...
3: He's just in the room?
2: It feels like, yeah, like you're back in high school and you're sitting on opposite sides of the room taking in information or whatever. And yeah. Kyler's approach was, you know, I want to help him in any way I can. We're talking through things. We're communicative, yada, yada, yada. However, Kevin O'Connell, their head coach, appears not to be all that concerned when asked about how J.J. is handling the new addition and having a vet in the room.
4: Yeah, you know, I think he's handled it really well. You know, he's been great in the meeting rooms. I'm spending a little bit more time with those guys, but he's been great in the meeting room. He's been great on the grass, and as always, he's, you know, as a captain and a guy that helps lead our team, he's been phenomenal there as well.
3: You noticed that slip there, huh?
2: Previous
3: former captain. He's like, one of our captains.
2: Kyler is minus 1,000 at FanDuel to be the starting quarterback for Minnesota week one.
3: That price does seem kind of heavy, doesn't it?
2: A little steep.
3: I mean, I think he's going to start, but I don't know. Maybe this is just, it's known that this is going to be a thing, but they're calling it by all accounts a competition. And if it's a true competition, which that's what they are saying it is, seems pretty steep to make a guy in a true competition minus 1,000 to start week one. Look, trust me, you know me. You sat here on Sundays and watched me make fun of J.J. McCarthy quite a bit. Mm. Calling him nine over and over again, right? That alter ego. That he called like a wolf inside of him or whatever it was. But minus 1,000 seems like a lot.
2: 6-1 if you think McCarthy could be the week one starter. But to go back to...
3: No love for Carson Wentz, 71.
2: 70-1 for Carson Wentz if you think both quarterbacks get injured in the offseason. The Kyler Murray portion of this, though, I have heard a lot of NFL analysts say that they think this situation in Minnesota could be a true career resurgence for Kyler Murray.
3: Yeah, we'll see. I think what happens is Kevin O'Connell just gets a ton of credit for a lot of different things when it comes to this quarterback whisperer thing. So, for example, Sam Darnold goes out there. They have that strong year. They ultimately flame out, but he gets credit for restarting the clock on Sam Darnold's career. Well, Darnold went out to Seattle and had a pretty strong year yet again, so how much is that? Or Darnold maybe just kind of figuring it out. For some reason, he gets credit for Daniel Jones as well. Because remember, Daniel Jones was on the roster for a while before then, of course, ultimately signing with the Colts, and then we know what happens with the Colts. So there's a lot of people that would point to his time with Kevin O'Connell as to the reason why he also had a career resurgence. And then now you get Kyler Murray. My tiny little question is, why are we giving credit for both of those and ignoring the lack of development for J.J. McCarthy and then going immediately to, who he wanted.
2: Yes, who you want, who you drafted high.
3: And then immediately going to, well, Kyler Murray's going to be fine. This is going to be great.
2: It is interesting.
3: Yeah, it's kind of ignoring some very obvious points.
2: Kevin O'Connell from?
3: San Diego State.
2: Your San Diego State Aztecs. Let's go.
3: One
2: a reminder.
3: Two Mountain West head coaches? Well, I guess it's not Mountain West anymore.
2: Oh, God, don't even remind me. We'll
3: Little
2: go down.
3: Empire.
2: We'll go down the Pac-12 side of this in the offseason as well when we get more into college
3: Evil
2: football.
3: Empire.
2: Do want to remind you, though, as we're already looking ahead to the NFL season, that Circa's contests are open here. 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
9: 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French Open will go away. Stanley Cup and NBA Finals will wind down, and the World Cup will be upon us.
10: Mm-hmm.
9: It'll still be in full effect, the Finals, probably. We get tweets being
10: looking forward to it.
9: JD in Florida has a complaint about Shohei. He says, a little off topic, but I went with the kids to an Angels game Wednesday night and was shocked at how Ohtani has almost non-existent in the stadium. Terrible ownership. Oh, you're talking about his former team has sort of erased him. I'm sorry.
10: Signage or something?
9: Yeah. Chris Heath, Venn diagram of people that use Venn diagrams and people that saw the movie Meatballs in theater has to be a perfect circle. I resemble that remark. Boudin boy, Astros homer here. Always felt what was holding Yordan back has been health. He's always been one of the best hitters in the league, so this isn't surprising for most Astros fans. Oh, it's not surprising, Boudin boy. Not surprising at all. He has always been one of the best hitters. And now, perhaps, this is the year for him to win. He's won almost everything else, but he's never won the MVP. Rick Olier. Gil, I'm with Blade here. That's you, Kelly. I, too, am glad I don't actually know you. I'm not sure how I would live with your super awful real-life voice as opposed to the silky smooth radio voice.
10: Yeah, you guys don't also, want to peek behind that curtain, man. It's just, it doesn't sound as good.
9: Also, LFG Menchik, who won the third set, by the way. Menchik got here. Okay. But Zverev up a break in set number two. Actually, up two breaks, I believe, in set number four. Zverev losing only his second set of the entire tournament. Perhaps this is the, like with Yordan Alvarez, this is Sasha Zverev's tournament to win.
10: How do they say deuce number two in French?
9: Egalite. They don't say deuce two. They just say deuce again. Yeah. Eagle Marine. Gil, thumbs up on your radio voice. I do agree with the listeners. You have found your niche. The tennis picks, however, need improvement. Really, you don't like my plus eight units French Open? The chaotic French Open? We need an on-site mole feeding you information for all of us. What is the cartoon character that they call Kelly? Is it Milhouse from The Simpsons? Wow, Eagle Marine. Must have been on the wrong ones. The RGB, thought for the VSiN ++++ ANG dating game starring Greg Hoops Peterson. Host Stormy with a voting panel of Fez, Humans, and Sweetelson. This would definitely be entertaining, and Stormy would ground the situation, bring some validity, and she gets veto power. I love how it's the ANG show, and we've been erased from it. No emu Doug dude, I spit my coffee on my table when you said you don't see my people playing that sport. That was funny. I didn't think anybody caught that. The James Lloyd, I watched the show on the VSiN app. Why do I keep looking for the... Oh, he doesn't like the Candy Crush ads. He wants to get through those. John Balducci, baseball stat grammar check. Can we start calling them RSBI just to piss everyone off? That's true. We should do that. Shooter McGamlin, wow, congrats, Kelly. 197 pounds is crazy. Just plain old diet and exercise?
10: Nope.
9: Happy for you. But we're happy for you nonetheless. And Eddie Vegan Runner says, best line of the week. You won't see my people play that sport. I didn't even think anybody caught that. And Jump Ball says the same thing I did. He's the MVP, one of the only illustrious awards Yordan has yet to win. 2019 Rookie of the Year, 2021 ALCS MVP, 2022 All MLB First Team, 2022 Silver Slugger. How about that? Chris Velika, kind enough to join us for a second segment here to discuss the World Cup. Chris comes to us now from Alexander Graham Bell's fantastic invention of the telephone. The audio was a little janky in the first one. Thanks for sticking around.
11: Apologize for the AC going on in the walled room here, that lovely cedar paneling. But, yeah, no, especially the numbers game investigation, right, reveals that the World Cup begins next week. And I want to start with a public service announcement.
9: Oh, I love
11: there
9: this.
11: I'm sure the books are giving people are going to love me for saying this. There are books out there, nearly all of them, promoting U.S. to win the World Cup title boosts and these ridiculous prices. Please don't bet them. The U.S. does not have a chance of winning the World Cup. It is a 0% chance that the U.S. wins the World Cup. If you are thinking of betting one of those, take your money, donate it to a homeless shelter, a food pantry, an animal shelter, a charity of choice. Do not bet the U.S. to win the World Cup, regardless of what the price is. I get you're overcome with patriotism and you want to see the U.S. do well in the World Cup. If you want to bet the U.S. to reach the round of 16 or the quarterfinal, that's fine. That's a reasonable bet that you could see potentially happening if things broke correctly. But even if you reach the quarterfinal, you got to win the quarterfinal, you got to win the semifinal, and you got to win the championship, which is going to be three of the best, like, five teams.

0: teams in the world. And the way the tournament has now expanded, you're not going to get the Cinderella path, because unless you absolutely are dreadful, you are going to be in the knockout round. So every tournament favorite, every world power is going to be in the knockout round. So the U.S. is not winning it. Please do not take these books up on their offer of winning the World Cup at these ridiculous prices.
1: Yeah, not to be super serious about it, but you, this must have been inspired because you saw a couple things that you thought were, I'll use my words, borderline predatory maybe about this?
0: Yeah, I mean, every book out there is going to have a U.S. to win the World Cup promo. But yeah, there were a couple of things out there with some prices, and I'm just like, come on, man. People are gonna bet this just because they see a big number, and maybe they're not really sure how the tournament works or what the U.S. are going to have to do to win it. But it's not going to happen. Like, if the U.S. reaches the quarterfinal, that is a ridiculously a positive and impressive tournament and a great result for the U.S.
1: Yeah, Paul Carr put it best. I think he said par for the round of 16. Par is round of 16.
0: Yes.
1: All right.
0: Yes.
1: Let's add to some of the World Cup bets you've already given us. What do you have new for us?
0: We have new. We have Evan Gassand to lead the Ivory Coast in goals at 10-1 plus 1,000, whatever you want to say. He is now the kind of first call striker for the Ivory Coast. So if you didn't pay attention yesterday, they beat France in a friendly. You don't want to get overly excited and read too much into friendly results, but I was on here, I think, last week or the week before talking about the Ivory Coast and that they could be the top AFCON team and maybe be a dark horse to make a deep run. Evan Gassand is someone who I think is going to be in a position to lead this team in goal. They've got Yann Diamandé, they've got Ahmed Diallo as well, some other guys who are more bigger names, but I think Gassand, his positioning on the field might be the guy to wind up doing it. So at 10-1, I like that bet. Curaçao to be both the lowest scoring team and to concede the most goals. I think one of those will hit. I just don't know what one it is. They are in a group with the Ivory Coast, with Germany, and with Ecuador. Ecuador is not going to score a ton of goals, but they're also not going to allow Curaçao to score. Whereas the Ivory Coast and Germany, they are going to pour in a bunch of goals. And maybe if it's 4-0, maybe Curaçao happens to get one late. But I think one of those I feel pretty good about hitting. So plus 400 on one, plus 450 on the other. I think that one of those, they're going to allow a ton of goals. And that's why I talked about a few weeks ago as well about this being the highest scoring group in the competition. And then the other one that I was looking at as well is Portugal to qualify for the knockout rounds without conceding a goal. That was plus 650. If you look at Portugal's group play schedule, the first couple of matches are against Congo and Uzbekistan. Their midfield, they're going to have 75% possession in those two matches. They may win 1-0, they may win 2-0, but I find it unlikely that either Congo or Uzbekistan are going to score on Portugal. And that comes to the third group stage match, which is against Colombia in Miami. And Paul Carr has talked about this match as well, which is why he kind of likes Colombia potentially to win this group. I think Portugal at that point will be in a position where they're just going to play kickball, that they probably will be in position maybe on goal differential to just need a draw to get through and win the group. And winning that group offers a great path to the quarter and the semifinal. So I could see that match being a very boring 0-0 in the heat. So maybe if you want, you could play Colombia team total over a half or something like that, or play around with both teams to score. Your potential there, your opportunity is there to get off of that bet at plus 650 are there. But Portugal can advance without conceding plus 650. My final bet for now.
1: For now. There's still six more days. check out Chris on Fox's Belmont coverage. He's going to get all dolled up for it. We look forward to it tomorrow. Thank you, Chris. Appreciate it.
0: Take care, guys. Have a great weekend.
1: Chris Felica, Fox Sports, tomorrow, live from the Belmont. Coming back.
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1: 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We get tweets made in the book. This is from Montreal Max. Big props to Kelly And was his $1.97 disclosure the best example of CLV this year on ANG?
16: I don't know. I don't know. CLV, close my mouth.
1: CLV meaning...
16: Like, yeah. What am I going to die tomorrow or something?
1: I could go a couple ways. Las Vegas
16: 504... Well, thank you. I appreciate it. I got it, Max. I appreciate it.
1: Las Vegas 504, yo, I love the thought of the Triple Crown. Can you ask the Bear, is there anything that could be done or suggestions that will make the Triple Crown a thing again? It's very disappointing and takes away from the excitement of horse racing. I've asked him that before. I've asked all of our horse racing guys that before. I don't think there's anything that can be done.
16: Yeah.
1: Nothing. It's just as the economics of horse racing is, you know, we earn exponentially more in stud fees. We don't want anything going wrong with the horse. We don't want to overwork it, have some tragedy happen. We'll sit out the Preakness. Bryant Point Schaefer, if we take Yordan Alvarez and he gets traded to an NL team, does the bet void? No, it does not void. You would lose because then, of course, the stats will all be NL stats from that point forward. They don't refund it, though. I don't know. One of these newfangled sports books might do some stupid marketing thing and give back to you. But no, in the real world of sports betting, you do not get a refund. Hey, you would lose. By the way, you don't have to worry about Yordan Alvarez, though. He's like a player-friendly contract through 2028. I don't think the Astros, unless the Astros just, there's no way they're getting rid of Yordan Alvarez this year.
16: I just love that we definitively can't say that. We're
1: 99% sure. One of these,
16: you just lose your bet.
1: That's right. One of these sports books might make us look dumb. Can you say what you just said about boomers? Can we talk about this for a second?
16: Sure.
1: Okay, because we just had the guy at tennis is like, okay, so I'm up on that.
16: I haven't fully explored this yet, but yeah.
1: I'm just saying, it's a great example, because we just came off the guy on Twitter who was like, well, you got to do something about your tennis picks. We're up 8 units. We're 25 and 22, up 8 units on matches in a tournament that is the most chaotic of all time that everybody else is losing on, and you make that comment. You have the similar thing about with Boomer. They limited you, and how have you done it, that book?
16: Oh, I've lost a ton of money.
1: And they limit you. It's the opposite of that, right? Where
16: right,
1: it's like,
16: right.
1: Oh, this guy's lost money to us. We got to stop him immediately.
16: I mean, it's kind of what I've complained about before with some casinos that have asked me not to play blackjack anymore. But it's okay. Like, I get it.
1: It's
16: a lot of CLV that I've acquired at that shop since I opened up my account probably 6-7 months ago.
1: Is that what it was?
16: That's what it is. But, like, Gil, it's comical because if you look at how much my win losses over that time, it is a whole lot of lost money, specifically on horse racing, because they would leave fixed odds up there. And the last couple races, it was like, let me get in on these great numbers.
1: So they don't like your behavior.
16: I don't like my behavior, I guess. Yeah,
1: they
16: I haven't fully explored this yet, though. I stumbled upon this yesterday, and I was like, huh, is this? This looks like this is for everything from here on
1: before
16: out.
1: Before I knew that, it sounded like he's losing too much money to us. We must stop him immediately.
16: It's like new customers signed up. Like, I don't know what Danny was with me. It was probably 6 months ago, something like that. Signed up for an account, and it's like he's lost X thousands of dollars. Let's shut it down.
1: Let's take a look at a few NFL divisions post trades. This week, Myles Garrett, of course, famously going to the L.A. Rams. A.J. Brown going to the Patriots. Here's the NFC West update again for those who missed it earlier in the week. Rams now at 11.5. The defending Super Bowl champion Seahawks at 10.5 wins. Niners at 9.5. Cardinals, not like the others. Leave it at that. 3.5. Their win total is 3.5.
16: Are they still in a contract dispute with Jacoby Brissett, dude, might be my favorite offseason storyline?
1: Did I miss something? Were they always 3.5? Why did I think they were 4.5 all this time?
16: It was them and the Dolphins at the bottom, right?
1: Yeah.
16: Was it always 3.5 or 4.5?
1: I always thought it was 4.5. I might be wrong. 3.5. Okay. Either way, not like the others. Rams to win the division. Remember, the Rams to win the Super Bowl went from 8-1 to 6-1. Their conference number is 3-1. Their division number is even money. Seahawks are plus 215. Niners are plus 290. Hey, you want some Cardinals at 100-1? Can I interest you in that?
16: Nah, I'm good. I don't think they're as bad as some of these numbers indicate, right? It's just the division is so brutal around them. Yes, they're a bad football team.
1: Cardinals to win the Super Bowl, by the way, is 500-1. We should add a zero to that.
16: At least.
1: Come on.
16: Yep.
1: What are we doing?
16: Yeah, I'll tell you, this is, you felt this way heading into this offseason, but you throw Myles Garrett on that Rams team, and it's just, I feel like I've had bets in this division the past couple years. Nothing for me so far, no NFL futures at all for me so far, Gil, but The longer this goes on here, it just feels like the Niners, as much as I love Shanahan, as much as I love Purdy, just feels like they're falling further back from these two teams at the top.
1: The window may have been closed.
16: It might be. It might be. At least so in this division, right?
1: So many injuries.
16: Absolutely still a possibility. Yeah. They make the playoffs. I think they're one of the better teams in the NFC, but every time we're going to talk about this division, it's still the Rams and Seahawks. Using just a win total, they're more than one win better than this 49ers team to me.
1: By the way, we're showing the Rams even shorter than I mentioned, +295 to win the conference, +550 to win the Super Bowl. And I'll just say this again as a public service announcement. I mentioned this with Will earlier in the week. We have all lived through many sports where a team has a, you know, just tremendous acquisition in the offseason. Myles Garrett to the Rams, filling the bill on that. And we always then go to, well, they're already great, right? They're already objectively one of the two best teams of the NFL last year. Wow. They're obvious, you know, people's brain immediately go to, well, they've got to be they're clearly winning the Super Bowl, right? And I mentioned the early 2010s Phillies when they had that pitching staff of Halliday and Hamels and Oswalt and Cliff Lee. I remember that being a team where I was like, this is unfair. You can't beat this team, right? And they, of course, don't win it then ever again, right? They won it in 2008, but they never won it with, you know, in the 2010s. We've been riddled with teams like this. So don't go too crazy, because all it takes, again, is one injury to the wrong person, God forbid, right? Matt Stafford, somebody like that. And then you're stuck with just, you know, a team that's got players
16: injuries
1: everywhere
16: happen.
1: Else except the most important position of all. So it's the NFL. Anything could happen. And yes, is it justified? To some extent, it is. Drew, by the way, was gushing about how justified it was. You know, so that was,
16: yeah, he was,
1: because
16: yeah.
1: For him, it's one of the greatest off-season rated teams ever. So that's the other side of that as well.
16: And you know what? Just to point out, that Niners win total has ticked down one.
1: Yeah.
16: 10.5 to 9.5.
1: Let's look at the AFC East after the Patriots acquired A.J. Brown, the Buffalo Bills, and the New England Patriots. Patriots, Super Bowl losers last year. Both of those two teams at 10.5. The Bills, a slight division favorite, -125 to the Patriots, +125. Bills to win the conference, +520. To win the Super Bowl, 10-1. Kelly Bidley loves the Buffalo Billiards.
16: Love them. We'll be in on them to win the division again this year. This was kind of what I was waiting for. It's great. It was great talking to Crack a little bit yesterday about some NFL bets he was making. I think this weekend or early next week, you know, before our homework's due, Gil, I think I'm going to fire on a couple of these. Bills to win the division will be one. You know, I think the A.J. Brown, right? A.J. Brown moved to Patriots. Not that it affected things and moved things a whole lot, but even those books where this moves 5 or 10 cents, you know, towards the Patriots and off of the Bills, like, that's just a little bit more value than you were getting before, in my opinion, on the Bills to win this division. I think Patriots, I like Drake May. I love A.J. Brown. I think there's a lot of good things happening at the with that team. But this is a two-team race, absolutely, between Bills and Patriots. And I still think with Josh Allen with that team, Bills are a step ahead where the Pats are at.
1: AFC North. Why are we looking at the AFC North? For particular, because
16: Myles Garrett left
1: AFC North, and Jared Verse in. Right now, the AFC North, as you would think, the Ravens 11.5 or 11.5 season win total is the team at the top. Bengals, can't quit the Bengals every offseason, 10.5 on the Cincinnati Bengals. Then the Steelers, Mike Tomlin or not, they're lined at 8.5. And then the Brownies taking the rear at 6.5.
16: Yeah, this one I'm not waiting anymore on. This was, I believe Bill talked about it yesterday, right? I think it was the first win total that jumped out to me was Browns 6.5. And I was like, how are we getting to 6.5? We don't know who the quarterback is. They're replacing the offensive line. You know, and then they go and move Myles Garrett. Like, I think this is, I'm going to finally. And we didn't have Aaron Rodgers back at that point for Pittsburgh. Aaron Rodgers back, all these things that have happened in the offseason, yeah, I'm going to be betting Browns under 6.5 wins.
1: Yeah, 7-10 beat you. Yeah, that feels like a bet I would take as well. It's got to be Deshaun Watson opening day.
16: I think so, too. And look, in the past, I've been a Deshaun Watson believer, you know, 5 years ago. But this is a lot to ask for a guy that has not played much football.
1: It's been a while.
16: It's been a while.
1: Steve Fezzik and more coming up. Numbers Game, Visa, the Sports Betting Network.
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1: Back on a numbers game, live from Circa Resort Casino, downtown Las Vegas. Gil Alexander, Kelly Midland in the hizzy. Do you want to read that text that Steve Fezzik just sent us?
16: No, I'll let him talk about it later.
1: Okay.
16: It's funny when Craig and Fez have different philosophies on things. Usually they see things the same way.
1: We're going to need a few more segments with Steve today. We're going to need a bigger boat.
16: Just someone leave a camera and a mic on. Like, Darnell, you might need to hang out here for a while. Just leave a camera and a mic on. We'll let him go for, like, 2 days straight. Steve's got a lot.
1: Jason McKinney on Twitter at TRH Golfer. I have to say I'm a little upset with the show today. It may have been a little impromptu, but Gilly spoke on tennis and Kelly spoke about golf, and I didn't see glow sticks or hear the country clubbing thing.
16: Yeah, we're sticking and move today, you know? We're moving around quick.
1: Yeah, moving around quick.
16: That takes a little while.
1: Everybody's being so nice on Twitter.
16: Darnell's got to hand out glow sticks, get everybody organized to be on time.
1: Right.
16: Probably a whole process back there. I don't know.
1: Darnell win another Employee of the Week from you?
16: Yes, I think so. Yeah. I did award that to someone the other day. No, that was last week. I think that was last week. I brought it back, and I gave it to Darnell.
1: How about this tweet? You'd think I wrote
16: definitely
1: it
16: definitely not Chris Foster this week.
1: To this, Kelly, I'm about to make you just get real Knicks. I'm usually working at home watching on YouTube TV, but today I'm listening in my car on XM. Wow, Gilly, you have an amazingly smooth radio voice. You sound awesome. I would say you have a face for radio, too, but I'm confident enough to say you're a handsome man, LOL. How about these tweeters today?
16: Wow.
1: Oh, you guys, must be Friday.
16: You know what? I'm going to give you a compliment, too. I was wondering where that was going.
1: Mm.
16: It is the... You'll often hear people say this, whether they work in radio or not, but it's the... When you hear back your own voice, right, it's like it's terrible at first, then you kind of get used to it or whatever. What's weird is... Listen, I feel that way about you now when I re-listen to things. I'm like, Gil doesn't sound like that when I'm doing shows with him. You sound way better, like actually on air than next to me right now.
1: Thank you.
16: Yeah. That's a compliment. You would rather have it that way.
1: I guess.
16: Then you sound better. You sound great to me 3 feet away, but not good on air. That would not be a good thing.
1: No, Emu Doug. Thank you, VEASAN, for college baseball. ESPN is showing clips of the 91 NBA Finals 15 minutes before first pitch on their channel. Thank you, Gil, for college baseball coverage with real analysis. Let's thank Matt Grissom.
16: Yes, but I hear you. I thought the game one pregame was pretty brutal. I was like,
1: let's do a Venn diagram thing. The Venn diagram thing of one circle is people who listen to this show or listen to VEASAN.
16: Mm-hmm.
1: And then the other circle is people who watch NFL pregame shows or NBA pregame shows or NBA halftime shows. I don't know if those circles meet at all.
16: I don't think they really do either, except for I think like that's a good example of game one or like maybe these major sporting events, right, where I feel like I had exhausted listening to every NBA podcast that I normally do, listening to every VEASAN show that I normally do for leading up to that game. And then finally, like an hour and a half out, I was like, all right, like I am good on all my betting content. Let's see what the pregame show looks like. And I'm like, oh, God, this is back to VEASAN. Like, let's get me out of here.
1: Who annoys you the most?
16: Most of them. I don't, like, there's not really.
1: Try to get Kelly to name names.
16: The problem is there's people, like, I like Perk. I think he's entertaining. But he's gotten way into, like, the hot take game where it's just every day he's got to have one outlandish hot take. And yeah. It doesn't matter what he said the day before, 2 days before that. Malika's the best. You know that. Malika, best host out there. One of the best hosts.
1: Love you,
16: out
1: Malika.
16: There.
1: Yeah, she's amazing. Come on the show anytime.
16: She's amazing.
1: Aaron Judge, the big news in baseball. Aaron Judge diagnosed, and this was sort of, I mean, they were sort of talking around this for a few days. But finally it came out yesterday, Aaron Judge has been diagnosed with a stress fracture on the first rib on his right side.
16: Oof.
1: That does not sound fun. Yankees announced it yesterday. He will be, pardon me, he will be re-imaged in approximately 4 to 6 weeks. That means it's 4 to 6 weeks minimum that he will be out of the lineup. 4 to 6 weeks.
16: Hey, Gil.
1: For those scoring at home. That is 1/6 to 1/3. No, that, let me say that again. Hold on. No, that's 1/6 to about, you know, 1/4 of a Major League Baseball season.
16: It's pretty significant.
1: Yeah.
16: Hey, real quick before we move on, where's your first rib? Do we start on top or down below?
1: You know I'm going to say we start on top.
16: I think I'm going to agree with you. I have no idea, though.
1: I could be very wrong.
16: I have no idea.
1: Yeah. So anyway, he is out. And take a look at this. This is a great job by DK Insights. This is the odds movement now, pre-Judge injury, the arrow then going to what those odds are now. Bobby Witt Jr. of the Kansas City Royals becomes your short shot, but not by much. He goes from +290 to +140. Yordan Alvarez, who was right behind him before Judge's injury at +320, still very close behind Bobby Witt Jr. now at +155. Ben Rice, who Will Hill has a massive ticket on Ben Rice at like, I want to say 150-1. Don't hold me to that, but it's triple digits
16: it's
1: for
16: something
1: sure.
16: Something like that, yeah.
1: Ben Rice goes from 16-1, Judge's teammate, to 4-1, third position. Nick Kurtz, 14-1 to +950. And then Judge, the opposite direction, from +110 to 50-1. Because again, anywhere between 1/3 to 1/4 of a Major League Baseball season and then you re-image.
16: Also, there's like I feel like we have to say this every time. Even if you love Aaron Judge and you think that number's gotten too long and you think he has enough time to make up for it, there's still no reason to put this bet in right now because that 50-1's not going anywhere. You could wait 3 weeks and get an update, and you're probably going to get a better number.
1: So let's just sort of contextualize this American League versus National League. So National League, we've done multiple segments on this unbelievable NL Cy race.
16: Right.
1: Where it's Sanchez and Shohei and Miz and Harrison and Wheeler and on to the break of dawn. There's like eight of these guys, right? And in the American League Cy, it's like, well, it's Schlittler at the top, but like, who knows? Somebody else could win it easily. Same thing with MVP, right? Shohei is always going to be the favorite of the National League. He's 7-1. I don't know if you know this. He not only hits, he also pitches, Kelly. Not sure if you're aware of that.
16: What?
1: Yes. And Kyle Schwarber is a distant 14-1. Everybody else is 30-1 or longer.
16: You're not allowed to do that.
1: Let's check the rules. American League MVP is similar to the contrast in Cy Young's. The American League MVP versus the National League MVP, it's very similar in the fact that the American League, it's like, pick your poison here. I have no idea.
16: Can I ask you a very generic opening question here?
1: Yes.
16: Like, okay, we've reset odds, completely get it. We all know and love Aaron Judge. He's been awesome, has won this award before. Are we talking Bobby Witt Jr., Yordan Alvarez, those names have been up there on this board in past seasons.
1: Also,
16: for
1: sure. let me just before you even continue the sentence, let's point out that Bobby Witt Jr. and Yordan Alvarez play for really bad baseball teams.
16: Got where I was going with this. Okay.
1: Oh, I'm sorry.
16: Okay. No, but you're fine. Combined with really bad baseball teams,
1: yeah.
16: Just from what we've seen out of guys like them, I'll throw in Jose Ramirez because I've got a ticket on him now thanks to our friend Joe Sheehan. Just compared to past seasons, are they having better seasons than they have over the past couple? Or are these kind of just...
1: No, they're not.
16: That's kind of what... Okay, are these kind of like average Bobby Witt Jr., Yordan Alvarez seasons?
1: Well, Yordan has had way better, right? Like, I mean, he's playing really well, don't get me wrong. But Yordan has had just... Both Witt Jr. and Yordan Alvarez have had stretches in previous seasons where they were otherworldly.
16: Yeah. What was that, July?
1: Remember the Bobby Witt Jr. stretch? And yeah, June, July last year or something. It's just insane. So they haven't done that quite yet.
16: Okay, so which is kind of leading to my question of, can you even consider guys like that? Or should you just be looking at longer shots in this market? Right
1: now? I mean, the Royals are 25-38. The Astros are 28-36. You know, could they turn it around? Of course, it's early June. But right now they play for really bad teams. And MVP... Typically, right? Not always, but typically it usually correlates with your team being good, right?
16: Best player, good team.
1: The question is Ben Rice. It's so funny hearing Will's trying to talk it out of existence. He's trying to reverse jinx it. He's like, oh, there's no way he can win. There's no way he can win. He even needs to hit one of these long shots. He's had some great bets that he'd get home. Ben Rice at 4-1. Well, as interesting a bet as any at this point. Listen, preseason though, let's go back to March. Two really sort of popular names were Nick Kurtz and Julio Rodriguez, who are right after that. And remember, Kurtz wasn't hitting home runs at all at the beginning of the season, plus 950 now. Julio was, I think, my guy in the MLB draft that we did here in Vegas. I think I have Julio, 22-1. Remember, Trout. If Mike Trout were to do something between now and the end of time, I know their team sucks too.
16: Ooh.
1: He would be sort of that retroactive... Hey, what a great story this would be kind of thing. But there's nothing there yet.
16: Okay.
1: You know?
16: I know, but I think that's worth bringing up because if this is kind of what the field's looking like, you know, down the stretch here, and you're talking about a bunch of guys at the top of the board that are already on not good teams, then fine, Mike Trout being on a bad team shouldn't matter as much, and we're just comparing stats.
1: I don't know. I mean, I don't have a bet. I just, you know, I'm pointing out the movement in all of these, but... If you're asking me for a bet, I legitimately don't have one at the current moment, which is okay. You don't have to have one in every single market, but like American League MVP and American League Cy right now, there's no particular logic I would have to betting any particular long shot. Let's put it that way. Yordan Alvarez, by the way, 21 homers on the season, two shy of Kyle Schwarber for the Major League League, but leads the American League with 21 dingers at this point. Hell of a season for Yordan. If he continues that, voters love the long ball. Coming back, Chris Velika, multiple sports, including the Belmont next.
0: My name is Whitney Allen, and I'm a widow. 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
3: The reality is, against a quarterback award, you almost have to have the quarterbacks lose the race. I vote for the Heisman, and I always, before I did, I would always say this: is he on a good enough team that he'll be able to have big game? Like, we have the big opportunity to shine. Is he going to have the requisite stats? And then it comes down to the fact, like, you've got to be able to win a lot of games. I think there's a shot, but I mean, you start looking at Darian Mensah at Miami, you could just rattle down the list of some of these different quarterbacks. Maybe all of them have average years. It's usually tough. Like, I think Jeremiah will probably get to New York. I just don't know that he'll actually be able to win it as a wideout.
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5: On the next A Numbers Game, we are joined by our regulars. Wes Reynolds will hit us up with some golf, with some baseball, with some other sports, whatever's on Wes's mind. Could be some pop culture stuff. I don't know. We'll see where it goes. Greg Peterson joins us for dating news. And maybe you want to hear about his Fab Five baseball picks as well. We will pry into both, I promise. And Raheem Palmer, not one of our regulars, but always great to have Raheem on the show. He'll talk NBA Finals with us. Look forward to that. It's A Numbers Game, 10 a.m. Eastern, right here at VSiN.
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6: Here you go. 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
9: 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Jeff Parles coming up from ESPN Las Vegas, and we will discuss the NBA Finals. The Knicks, I don't know if you've heard, are two wins away from holding up the trophy, having a parade. The New York Knicks is NBA champions. We're halfway there, and more than halfway there when you consider they've won two on the road. We'll talk about that. We'll talk about NHL Stanley Cup. We'll get into some baseball, some football. So excited to talk to Jeff. And the NBA is where we start. A game three on Monday night. Knicks 2-point favorites, total 215.5. And boy, we're on one hell of a run here with these finals games between the NBA and the NHL. 5-for-5 in terms of good games. That was a tremendous game on Friday night. That was going to be a really tough loss. Up 14, you know, you put your head down. You walk out of the room, you come back, it's tied. The Spurs have a 2-point lead in the final minute. You're thinking, wow, this thing's going to be 1-1. We're headed for a long series. Great win by the Spurs, bad loss for the Knicks. And the Knicks tie it. You get the goaltending call, 1-point game. And then you fast forward to just an awful turnover. And this is really, to me, the story of the series so far. Yeah, it's narrative. Yeah, it's result-based. The Spurs just look young. The Spurs just look young. And the, you know, the Knicks just don't beat themselves. And the Spurs are starting to feel like there's a couple teams that remind me of Shaq and Penny, the Magic, just, you know what, weren't

0: ready, too young. Nick Anderson missed the four free throws, and they never recovered. Similar to that, not only a young team, and there's parallels between Shaq and Wemby, but lost the first two at home and got swept. We'll see if that's the case with this Spurs team. But this Spurs team is reminding me a little bit of that Orlando team. And OKC in 2012, when they had Harden, they had Durant, they had Westbrook, they got three future MVPs, but they just weren't ready. And that's a team, they won game one, then lost the next four. And a couple of those games were close. That was closer than a five-game series. I know people remember that as a five-gamer, and the Heat dominated game five, so people remember, oh, it ended in five, and the Heat won by a million. But that was actually closer. Games two, three, and four were kind of coin flips. And, you know, looking ahead to game three, there's two ways to look at it. You say, you know what, don't overreact to the result, obviously. You know, you only have to win four of these, and Knicks have won two, so you have to react to that aspect of it. But just handicapping game three, yes, the Knicks are up 2-0, but this series probably should be 1-1, could be 1-1, should be 1-1, where Spurs, like I said, we're up by two with less than a minute left in game two, led by 14 in the middle of the third quarter of game three, had a lead with a couple minutes ago in the fourth quarter of game one. The Spurs probably could have, should have gotten one of these games. And if it was 1-1, you'd probably feel differently about this. That's one way to look at it. The other way to look at it is, man, this team is young, and they are literally younger than some of these college teams now with all the, the wild transfer portal rules where these kids could basically, you know, play college until they're middle-aged men. The Spurs are a super young team, and going into that building Monday night, is going to be just an impossible task, an impossible chore. You never want to make too much of home court advantage because, hey, it's still a basketball game. It's, you know, it's the line from Hoosiers. The hoop is still 10 feet tall, no matter where you play. And you figure if you're making the case for the Spurs, hey, these teams are pretty much even. I think we've learned that through two games, even though it's a small sample. These teams are pretty evenly matched. It's not like the Spurs are way better. It's not like the Knicks are way better. Pretty evenly matched teams. If you're just going to play coin flip after coin flip, if you're the Spurs, you know what? Maybe you're due to win one of these. And all of a sudden, if it's 2-1 and you're going into game four on Wednesday night, 2-1 series, you're going to feel a lot differently about this. And you're going to feel like, man, there's a lot of pressure on the Knicks in game four. So we'll see how it plays out. I actually like the Knicks. I think they go up 3-0. I just think that building's going to be crazy. And I just think even if it is a close game, and I could see a scenario where the Spurs in that building with their youth just kind of get run out of the gym. If it's a close game, I just trust the Knicks more in a close game. They're tougher. They're more experienced. Those guys have played a lot of big games in college. You know, the Villanova guys, Towns went deep into the playoffs with Minnesota. You know, the Knicks were in a conference finals last year. I know the Spurs have the experience from OKC last round, and maybe we were all too quick to dismiss their inexperience. Say, you know what, they beat the Thunder, they're good, we don't have to worry about their age. And again, try not to play the results too much, but the Spurs just seem younger and seem more inexperienced, and I just trust Brunson to get a bucket. You know what, tie game with 3 minutes to go, you give Brunson the ball, you know, you close your eyes, you expect, if you open them 20 seconds, 30 seconds later, you expect the Knicks to have two or three more points on the board. You just figure Brunson's going to figure out a way to either put the ball through the hoop, get to the line, both. I didn't love, by the way, I didn't love the call. After the Wemby turnover, Brunson gets bumped. He hits the floor. I get it. It's a foul. You have to call it. I thought he embellished the contact there, but I can't say it's a bad call. I just didn't love the call there. I think if you ignored that, I wouldn't have had a problem with that either. I didn't think that was really that big of a foul for that type of situation, but I trust Brunson to put the ball through the hoop or get to the line more than I trust, you know, Wemby at this point. And as great as he is defensively, the offense, you know, it's still settling for a lot of shots. It's fadeaways. You just don't love the shots for the Spurs. Castle's a good player. He's going to be a tremendous player. You don't really trust him to get a bucket. There's just not that bucket getter for the Spurs that you trust in a big spot like you do with the Knicks, who not only have Brunson to get you a bucket, but Towns and Ananobi, they've just got gutty veteran players and a deep team. You know, Shamit's hit big shots. You go down the line. So we'll see here. I mean, at some point, you almost feel like you're due for a stinker because, like I said, the three NHL games have been great. The two NBA games have been great. At some point here, we're going to get a game that's not a classic, but hopefully these games stay good. And I think, you know, bets aside, we're all rooting for our bets. We're all rooting for our favorite teams, and those are the priorities. Ideally, get this thing to 6 or 7, get the NHL to 6 or 7. And it feels like summer comes very quickly here when you get short series sweeps, five gamers in these NBA finals. I was thinking this too. If you're the Spurs, would you sign for a split? If I could tell you right now, you're not getting both of them in New York, that's asking too much, but you get one of them and you're going back to New York and you're going back to San Antonio. It's 3-1. You figure you probably won't lose a third straight game in San Antonio. You have a chance to make it 3-2. And that puts you in a position where, hey, if you just could ever win game six, you got game seven at home. I wonder if the Spurs, if you gave them true serum, would sign for a split in New York. I'm not sure they would. I'm not sure I would, but I think it's a reasonable question. But I think the Knicks win the game. I think probably a close game. There is part of me that's rooting for the Spurs just to make this an interesting series, a longer series. I think, you know, if this ends up being a sweep, this could obviously, there's a scenario where this could have been a much longer series between two evenly matched teams. But hey, two coin flips so far, they've both landed on Knicks, and we'll see what game three brings. But I like the Knicks. I think that atmosphere will just be too much for the young Spurs. Again, part of me hopes I'm wrong, and we'll see here. We'll see if the spread can ever come into account in some of these games, because it almost did on Friday in game two where the team won but didn't cover. That almost happened. If the Spurs would have won game, it didn't look like they were going to cover. But these teams that are favored, when they win, they cover. When the underdog covers, they win the game outright. So we haven't gotten any games where the spread has come into account in a long time in these playoffs, and you wouldn't expect it with a two-point spread to come into account in game number three. Granted, game two landed on one. Knicks won by a point. So if that were the case, you know, in game three, the Spurs would cover, but the Knicks would win. But we haven't gotten a lot of those scenarios here where the favorite wins, but they don't cover. MVP, you know, it would probably be Towns after two games, but you know what? This just in. The series doesn't end after two games. Brunson, even though his performances haven't been efficient, he still has 30-plus points in these games. He's the face of the team. I think there's a tiebreaker element to that that goes into it that favors Brunson. I think, you know, I know Towns has outplayed Wemby, and he'd have a very, you know, valiant case for it. And we had Jonathan Montomble on before game two saying, hey, bet Towns 12-1. That's obviously a tremendous bet, a bet you wish you had if you hadn't made it yet, or if you didn't make it. But I don't know, are you dying to bet Towns at plus 180? I think it's properly priced. I know it's boring, but Brunson even money, Towns plus 180. I think it's properly priced. Is 180 enough to jump in on Towns? You figure he's been the best player. He's outplayed Wemby. That's going to be a big narrative, which it will be. But then the fact that Brunson is just the heart and soul of this team, I think goes a long way with voters. So 180 I would get if you wanted to bet it, but not enough for me to play it. So I will say this too, a couple things about this Knicks run. First of all, I can't remember a team. I was trying to think of teams that had this kind of run where a month ago, 2 months ago, if you asked anyone outside of Knicks fans, hey, is this a championship team? And maybe even most Knicks fans, most people would have said, no, probably not. Good team, probably can't win a title. To go from just like a pretty good team, and they were a pretty good team. Look, 3 seed, made the conference finals last year. To go from a pretty good team to an unbeatable, undefeated freight train and the possibility that they could close this playoffs on a 15-game winning streak is one of the more improbable runs I can remember in sports history. And I was trying to think of parallels in other sports. It doesn't happen in baseball. Hockey, it doesn't happen. College is different, but I was thinking of that UConn team. Now it's 6 wins instead of 15. That first of back-to-back team, so the 23 UConn team that went into the tournament as a 4 seed and absolutely destroyed everybody. We're actually losing at the half to Iona on St. Patrick's Day that Friday afternoon in the first round. And Hurley had never won a game for UConn in the tournament. He lost Hurley the year before, and it was like, man, is Hurley the guy? Is this, you know, this would be a bad loss. Is there pressure on Hurley? And they come back to win that game, win it comfortably, and then they win the next 5, all going away, and then won the next 6 the next year going away. That first UConn team is the only team I can think of, but again, it's college. It's different, you know, than the NBA. This is just such an, if not unusual run, unprecedented. I mean, really, this is that kind of run where it's hard to believe this team has won 13 straight basketball games. Just an incredible, incredible run. I don't know how anybody could have seen this coming when it was 2-1 Atlanta on the night of the NFL draft and the Knicks lost that game by a point and had to turn around on Saturday. And Saturday was, I think they were a small favorite. It was basically a coin flip game. They're a coin flip from going down 3-1 to Atlanta in the first round. And to not lose a game 6 is remarkable. But I will say this, if you lost this series, if you came into the series, you know what? You made the finals for the Knicks. If you lost in 6 or 7 games, you'd be heartbroken. You'd be upset, but you had a great run. You are now at the point where if you're the Knicks, you have to win the series. This would now be a devastating, not a bad loss, a devastating loss if you don't figure out a way to get 2 of the next 5. Now, look, the Spurs got to beat you 4 out of 5. All you need is 2 of the next 5. I think the Knicks will win. I think there will be a parade here in the next week or 10 days. But you're at the point now where for the Knicks, you have to win. You can't lose this series. It would be such a bitter, bitter pill to swallow for Knicks fans to have this long of a drought, to be up 2-0, going home for 3-4. If you are somehow not holding up the trophy in the next week or two, That's one you're never going to get over. It's going to be an all-time loss. But I don't think it'll be the case. I think the Knicks go up 3-0, and I could see a scenario where game four is a party at the Garden. Part of me, I'm rooting for the Knicks. I don't want the Knicks fans to have their hearts broken, but there is part of me that wants the Spurs to make this interesting. We'll see what Jeff Parles thinks. ESPN Las Vegas, he is coming up next. This should have been more podcast.
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10: 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I mean, the Niners are almost an afterthought now at this point in time, and they're a very good franchise.
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0: We are back. Should Have Bet More podcast, and he is back. You can catch him ESPN Las Vegas, where he does a fantastic job. A lot to discuss, Jeff Parles, NBA Finals, NHL, baseball. But first, thanks for coming on. How's it going?
11: It's good to be with you, buddy. We got, it's pretty amazing growing up where I grew up that the Knicks are two wins away from winning a championship, and it would be a shocker if they didn't win a championship at this point. It's pretty crazy where we're at in 2026.
0: It sure is. Before we get to thoughts on Game 3, I want to talk MVP, a bunch of different things. Can you think of any, and you're good at this, can you think of any sports parallel to a team where, you know what, if you asked most people a month or two ago before the playoffs started, is this a championship, can this team win a championship? I think most people would have said, probably not. That would have been the consensus, where they go from being a pretty good team to an absolute freight train, and the idea that this team finishes the postseason with 15 straight wins and a championship and a parade. Can you think of any parallels? I was thinking UConn, maybe that first of two back-to-back titles, but that's college. That's different. They were a four seed. Nobody was really expecting them to do what they did in the tournament, but this is unusual, if not unprecedented. Can you think of anything?
11: It's unprecedented in the NBA because the team that people seem to be comparing this Knicks team was the Pistons with Billups and the Wallaces and Rip Hamilton. And I think that's a terrible comparison because that Pistons team was down 3-2 to the Nets. One game six at whatever they were calling the arena in East Rutherford at that point, then blasted the Nets in game seven. If it wasn't for that Tayshaun Prince block in game two against Indiana, they would have very easily lost that series. And then the Lakers were just so done at that point because Kobe and Shaq hated each other at that point that it didn't matter. I guess that UConn one's pretty good because, I mean, Will, we were on that Megapod together. I picked Iona in that 13-4 game in round one, and then UConn, of course, started the run where they won the title and covered 12 straight games in the two title runs. So, yeah, I guess so. You know, it's hard because, like, baseball, I don't really like there isn't, like, a team that wasn't truly dominant going in that didn't freight train their way through. Hockey, no one freight trains their way through ever. So, yeah, I guess the first of the two Hurley titles, which was 23, is probably the best comp. But, yeah, I mean, Will, I'll admit it. I picked Atlanta to beat the Knicks in round one. I thought it was a bad matchup for the Knicks. And quite honestly, Will, it was the worst matchup that the Knicks had so far in this postseason. I mean, Atlanta had them 2-1, and everyone was freaking out. And then since then, the Knicks have looked like the peak Durant Curry Warriors that won 15 straight about a decade ago.
0: All right, game three. On one hand, and Knicks are laying two here, on one hand, you could say, you know what, this could easily, probably should be 1-1. Both games were a coin flip. I think Knicks get one of them, but stealing both of them, it feels like 1-1's more of a justified score. Spurs led by two in the final minute of game two, despite, you know, the comeback, and then they led by a point in game one, pretty late. They led by 14 in the second half. Spurs should have gotten one of these games. It's an even series. All these games are going to be close. That's the case for the Spurs. And you know what? If you win this one, all of a sudden, the series feels a lot different. The other case is, you know what? Knicks are up 2-0. You just trust them to get a bucket when they need it more. That garden, that building is going to be a madhouse. And the Spurs, a young Spurs team in that building, this could get ugly. Which sort of camp do you fall in line with here? What do you like here for game three?
11: Well, I think this series is a sweep now. I think it's a sweep. Now, I have no idea what the game flow is in game three. I would not be surprised if we look up at the end of the first quarter and it's like, oh, the Knicks are up 34-16 at the end of one, and it's just a blitz, a complete blitz. San Antonio never recovers. Yeah, look, it's the NBA. It'll make a run. They'll get it down to six at some point. But it never feels quite in danger. Or it's one of these scenarios where San Antonio has a great start to the game, kind of like game one, right? Like where in that second quarter, you kind of looked up and like, oh, San Antonio's up seven. And also at the same time, I was thinking like, wow, the Knicks, like Brunson's been banged up. They've had foul issues. Like the Knicks are only down by three with a minute to go in the first half of game one. So there are a lot of paths. The only thing I feel pretty good about is that the Knicks win. I think I would just take the money line in that scenario since it's only a deuce right now, Will. I think I'll just lay the extra price on the money line. But Will, I look, going into the series, I thought these teams were dead even. I still think they're pretty darn close. But I think it just the Knicks experience, because I picked the Knicks in six pre-series, I thought the Knicks experience, even though it wasn't finals experience, this group has a ton of playoff experience, whether it's with the Knicks or Towns with his playoff experience getting to the West Final in Minnesota. Brunson and Hart and Bridges obviously have, I know it's different, but I mean, they all played in national title games. Brunson and Bridges played in two. Brunson and Bridges, even though DiVincenzo won the mop in the second one, they were the best players on that Villanova team. These guys have high leverage experience, and the San Antonio guys, yes, I know they just beat Oklahoma City in a seven-game series, but that was the only high leverage experience any of those guys realistically had for the key contributors. I know Cornette won a title. I know Barnes has won a title, but those are the eighth and ninth guys on this team. So, I think the Knicks win game three. I think they win game four. I will be in the tri-state area. later this week. If the parade is on Friday, even though I'm not, again, I'm one of the rare people who grew up in the area who's not a diehard Knicks fan, I think I would have, I would be obliged to go to the Canyon of Heroes if the parade is on Friday, if the Knicks are to sweep. I know I'm getting ahead of myself, but I think the Knicks win game three, they win game four, and this series doesn't go back to San Antonio.
0: You don't have an NBA team, right? You're not an NBA fan.
11: No, I was very young. We had season tickets to the Nets when Kidd was there, when they made their two finals. And then that was fun, rooted for the Nets when I was like 8 to 15, 16 years old. Then the Nets got terrible. They moved to Brooklyn. I was like, all right, I'm going to college in Missouri. Like, I'm not bothering anymore. So that's how I am with the NBA. I have no real team. But this is, look, for growing up where I grew up, this is an amazing story. I mean, the Knicks fans, well, you know it. Like, the Knicks, since the 99 finals, were a joke. They were a joke up until this group got there. And it's pretty amazing that firing Tibbs and bringing in Mike Brown is looking like it's going to pay the reward for what they wanted to happen with firing a guy who took the Knicks to the furthest they've been in 26 years until now, which, of course, now 2 wins away from winning a title.
0: If the Knicks do win a title like you and I expect, is Mike Brown a Hall of Fame coach?
11: Oh, wow. if the Pro Basketball Hall of Fame didn't put everyone in, I would say no. But they legitimately just put Doc Rivers in. So, yes, I guess. I mean, look, what this does is, like, Jalen Brunson now, like, well, let's think of Jalen Brunson for a second. I know you asked about Brown, but I want to talk about Brunson for a second, where this guy was the best player in college basketball, like the clutchest player in college basketball for 3 years, for 2 years, because he was a role player on the first title team. National Player of the Year. The NBA is like, oh, he's too small. Even though he's got the NBA pedigree, his dad, obviously, Rick, played in the NBA for a while. Like, all right, he's going to go to the second round. We're going to pick him. I think Dallas picked him at 38. And then Dallas decides not to pay him. And now he's this bona fide superstar who, look, if the Knicks win the title, Jalen Brunson's a Hall of Famer too. So it's pretty crazy that a guy that the league decided, oh, he's too small, even though he was the best winner in college basketball, the best player in college basketball, a guy whose dad was in the NBA. It's like, sometimes we just overthink things. This happens in all sports. But sometimes these pro teams just, they know too much. They think, overthink it, and it's like, oh, well, here you go. Like, the guys who are paying attention, like, of course Brunson was going to be a good pro, even though he's undersized.
0: Yeah, and him being a good pro is not shocking to me, but I'll admit it, I'll put my hand up. When the Knicks signed him, and this was their big move, I was like, man, he's never made an all-star team. Is he ever going to make an all-star team? Like, him being the best player on a title team, which, hey, you're 2 wins away from that happening, and you can make the case Towns has been the best player in this series. But, look, it's not a prototypical title team. It's not a prototypical, like, hey, he's Jokic or LeBron or one of these all-time great players, but those banners hang forever. And if he wins this for the Knicks, man, it's look, all of these guys get bumped up because of the drought, because of how just inept the Knicks were as a franchise. This is going to be a very special championship. I've compared it to the Dallas one in 2011 because Dirk, hung around, he stayed there, they got upset a few times, they stuck with it, and that was just sort of an organic championship where, they didn't build a super team, they didn't get a bunch of free agents, they just kept sticking with it, and it ended up being a special run, and this one will be on that, sort of on that level. We'll do more on the finals when we get back. We'll talk some NHL, we'll talk some baseball. I want to get Jeff's thoughts on finals MVP. So keep it here. VSiN, the Sports Betting Network, Should Have Bet More podcast. Stick around.
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0: All right, we're back. 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Jeff Parles, you joined us. All right, Jeff, I was talking about it, you know, when we were going to break, just what this title means. I made comparisons to the Dallas title. Your thoughts? Is this, you know what, how is this going to be looked at 5 years from now, 10 years from now? Do you, any thoughts from you in terms of like putting this in perspective?
11: I want to go even bigger impact than you said. The only championships that will have meant more in the last, oh, I don't know, 80 years of professional sports in this country for the market will be the Red Sox winning in 04 and the Cubs winning in 16. That's it. Those are the only two. Because, Will, like, New York, and you know this, you're an East Coast guy, New York has two baseball teams, two football teams, three hockey teams. Yes, the Nets exist, but the split for Knicks versus Nets is like 98-2. It's the one team that basically everyone in that area roots for. So, to me, this is, look, nothing's the Cubs winning in 16 and nothing is the Red Sox winning in 04, because just the lore of baseball being seems more impactful. But there's no football championship that rivals this. This is much bigger than the Rangers winning the title in 94. The only one that would even be close in North American sports is it whenever the Leafs win a title. So this to me, it's the impact is insane if the Knicks finish this off.
0: All right, we're both kind of handing them the trophy. I will say this too. I mentioned this in my open. If you went into this series and you lost in six or seven, if you're the Knicks, you know what? Heartbreaking, but you had a great year. Even if you got swept, it was a great year. You made the finals.
11: Yeah.
0: It's been a great run. You are now at the point, if you're the Knicks, if you ever lost this series, it would be not a tough pill to swallow. It would be devastating. The Knicks fans can feel it. They can taste it. Up 2-0, heading home for games three and four. I mean, three home games here. You have to win it now. Is there a scenario? Can you see a situation where, you know what, Spurs are up 10 Monday night in game three, and we're all sort of rethinking, oh, maybe this series, even if the Knicks get there, maybe this series has another chapter and the Spurs have a little run in them?
11: Oh, I mean, look, if San Antonio wins game three, absolutely. Basically, what that does, if the Spurs win game three, it puts the Knicks in a scenario where you got to have game four. You go back to San Antonio up 3-1, all right, you got game six in your back pocket. You're still probably fine, but that adds an extra layer to game four that, I mean, you're right. It would be cataclysmic at this point if the Knicks blew this series, just because of everything we just said. Like, it's
0: yeah,
11: this franchise, that city, and this, look, Will, this feels like you gotta take advantage of the opportunity, because this is the weakest the Spurs are gonna be. Oklahoma City, you have to imagine that Spurs and the Thunder are probably going to play each other the next 5 years in the Western Conference Finals, realistically speaking, assuming that Wemby stays in San Antonio. So, yeah, it feels like, and this is the weakest the East is going to be too. Like, Indiana's going to be back the next 2 years. The Celtics are likely going to be back. I have no idea what to make of Cleveland. Detroit, I think, is a fraudulent team, but they'll be good in the regular season. But it feels like, especially now, if you lose this series, it's cataclysmic if you're the Knicks.
0: Brunson's even money to win finals MVP. Towns is plus 180. Wemby's plus 390. Everyone else, astronomical odds. Is there a bet to be made here?
11: If I had a vote today, it has to be Towns, right? It has to be Towns at the current moment, because he's outplayed the best player in the NBA through two games. And unlike, look, I've been picking on Chet all week, including on ESPN Vegas, but Holmgren was an embarrassment the last two games of that series against San Antonio. It was an embarrassment. And to see someone who knows, hey, Wemby's 7'4", he's 20 feet long, he's going to block my shot every once in a while, and I don't care. Like, that's what Towns' attitude has been in this series, and he's taken it right, too. A guy who's never, realistically speaking, and Barkley brought it up, I forget if it was on the postgame or halftime, like, this is the first time that Wemby's got his butt yeah, whipped, probably in his life. And that's because of Karl Anthony Towns. I would vote for Towns. If Brunson is two large games, he probably, in the Knicks sweep, Brunson probably still finds a way to hold on, but I think Towns should be the favorite at the moment, Will. I don't think that's a bad price at plus 180.
0: Did you have a problem with the foul call after the Wemby turnover? Do you blame Wemby? Do you blame Castle for the bad pass? I get it. You got to call it. Brunson, I don't want to, maybe he didn't flop. He certainly embellished the contact, if nothing else. If you're trying to stay on your feet there, you stay on your feet. But he did the smart thing. He felt the contact. He hit the floor. Did you have a problem with the foul call? What would you blame, or how would you, you know, split up the blame in terms of that Wemby turnover, which is a terrible turnover?
11: I mean, definitely a foul. Now, this is interesting. I was texting with one of my friends during the end of game scenarios, like, hey, Mitch Johnson doesn't call timeout in that circumstance. If they get a stop and there's time left. We saw that earlier in the playoffs, right? The one where, because the helter-skelter, Champagne missed the open look at the end. Everyone freaked out. Why didn't he call timeout? It's like, well, you got your best three-point shooter wide open three. Like, you can't really do much better than that. And I, like, knew, like, hey, he's not calling a timeout. And it was interesting because there's a little bit of indecision from Wembanyama on that. Like, if I know that the coach is not going to call a timeout, I would hope Wembanyama knows. And I think it was just a little bit of everything. I think Wembanyama was indecisive. Castle was completely clueless. It was just a bad run of circumstances that went against San Antonio. I'm not really going to blame anyone. I think it's just, look, they made a bad play. Wemby was uncertain for whatever reason, even though his coach does the, hey, if it's free flowing, I'm not taking a timeout. It just was a bad play. It happens. It just happened at a very bad time for the Spurs.
0: Do you have an issue with the Tony Brothers crew? He's the one. I thought game one was officiated pretty well. I thought Brothers, I never like his games. It feels like he's always trying to insert himself into the game. Did you have the same feeling watching game two?
11: I thought game one first half was horrible. I thought they got better as the game went along. Look, Tony Brothers is what he is. Him and Scott Foster are the two guys that, if you see, you always have the Donicky thing in the back of your mind, fair or not. You always have it in the back of the mind with those two guys. Look, Brothers is for a guy who gets high-profile assignments, is not a good ref. The same thing with Foster. It's the two of them. Those are the two guys who I think are the most guilty of it. But look, he is what he is. You deal with it. And look, I thought when I saw Brothers was the head officials, I go, San Antonio will find a way to win this game one way or another, and they didn't. So even in these circumstances where you think something is as close to a certainty, it's not. That's what makes this fun, right, Will? That's what makes this fun.
0: Oh, absolutely. And we're up to 2.5 now, so Nick's getting some money as we record this. Total 215.5. I would say this. I'll bet a lot of stuff. Betting
11: Will,
0: NBA totals.
11: Big no thank you.
0: Go ahead.
11: Big no thank you on that
0: I'm with
11: one.
0: You. We'll do some baseball here on the other side. Did you have a thought, Stanley Cup? Obviously, I mean, boy, we're on a hell of a run here. Between the NBA Finals, the NHL Finals, you just get a classic every night, it seems. We're 5-for-5 in good games. It kind of makes you think we're due for a stinker. Do you have any thought here? Who wins Vegas, Carolina game 4 for the series?
11: So I picked Carolina in 7 pre-series. I think these teams are dead even, despite the record difference in the year. Vegas is not the team they were for 74 games. That's not this team. This team is a highly loaded talent team that is getting reasonable goaltending finally, which credit to Carter Hart. Boy, if Vegas lost last night after being up 4-0 in the third period, if they lost that game on Saturday night, it would be like, oh, all right, this thing is, Carolina's probably going to win, and they're probably going to do it in 5 or 6, because I don't know how you would have recovered from how they lost game 2 and then do that in game 3. But look, they got the bounce. Credit to them. Really, in all honesty, it was really just a bad 39 seconds because the 3 goals in 39 seconds really was what, because the rest of that game, Vegas was better, even though Carolina tied it later. I'm going to stick with what I had. I still think Carolina wins in 7. I just think in the end they are better. But now there is a decided goalie advantage for Vegas, because I don't know what Rip Brind'Amour is going to do moving forward. Because I thought Anderson's been terrible for 2 rounds now. The backup was good last night. The goal he gave up was really just bad luck more than anything else. But I don't know what you do if you're Brind'Amour. I think you're in a really bad spot, because the guy who was your number one goalie most of the year and was really good the first 2 rounds looks like the guy who's been terrible in the postseason the last few years. So I don't know what you do if you're Brind'Amour. And I don't love changing goalies at this point, but you might have no choice.
0: In the final minute or so, winner of game 4 wins the series, where, you know what, if it's 2-2, Carolina figures out a way to win, and obviously Vegas, if they go up 3-1, they're going to win?
11: Yeah, I think that's right. I think that's right.
0: Will. Okay. And look, for all of us that are neutral observers, obviously we root for our bets, you root for your favorite teams, but, you know, summer's here, summer's coming, I would love game 7 NHL, game 7 NBA, and get this thing as long as possible. I always say this, when NBA and NHL end, usually you got like 5-6 weeks to the Hall of Fame game, so the longer these things go, the better. I think NHL, we're obviously on track for a long series, who knows. It doesn't look like that in the NBA, but 1 Spurs win on Monday night, and that will feel differently. I think a lot of people will say, all right, well, this is maybe a different series than we thought. When we come back, we'll do some baseball. We'll wrap up next. Jeff Parles, ESPN Las Vegas. This is VSiN, the Sports Betting Network. Should have been more podcast.
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0: All right, wrapping up here, Shoulda Bet More podcast, Jeff Parles, ESPN Las Vegas. All right, Jeff, let's do a little baseball. The Judge injury, is there a bet to be made off this? I don't think it's the end of the world. You know, you start to wonder, has Judge won his last MVP? Maybe that's premature. Maybe it's not. I mean, you start to get to the age where he's not going to win it this year. And you know, how many more prime Judge years do you get? And you start to wonder, is he ever going to win a World Series in New York? But I don't know. Is there any takeaway here? I think, like I said, not the end of the world. If it's not season ending, Yankees are still going to make the playoffs. They'll probably win the division. You'd prefer to win the division. But I don't know. Did you have any takeaways here from the Judge injury and any betting fallout?
11: I have no idea who the MVP is now. Like I don't know what I would do with that market, because Yordan has been by far the best player in the American League, right? Like, Yordan is putting up Barry Bonds, like, not quite Barry Bonds' peak, but post, like, a few years after this, Pittsburgh numbers are like, he has been so good. But the Astros are terrible. So I don't know what to do with the American League MVP race now. The Yankees benefit from the fact that the American League is awful. So the Yankees, despite being without Judge, and I have a ton of concerns about their lineup moving forward without him, Their pitching is good enough that they should be fine. They still should win the American League East. I think, look, Tampa's always a solid story, but they're frauds. They're frauds. They're complete frauds. And I would not be surprised if they end up missing the playoffs. They might not, because they've given themselves such a big lead to get a playoff spot, but they're not any good. None of the Central teams are any good. And the Mariners are probably good, but I still have my questions about them. So, look, the Yankees will be fine. They'll likely end up with the American League East, and will likely end up with one of the top two seeds still, even without being without Judge. But that's more about the American League being terrible than me really trusting the Yankees, Will.
0: And I'm rooting for Ben Rice. Gave him out, bet him 150-1 MVP. I'm ready to get my heart broken and have him finish second or third, which seems to be the way these goes recently for me with these long shot tickets. But hey, happy to be in that position. I mentioned that Kurtz maybe 11-1 could be a bet. Caminero, I do think there's somebody other than Witt or Alvarez, because I can't bet those guys at that short numbers with this much time left, especially being on bad teams. 2 months from now, Tarik Skubal is on what team?
11: The Detroit Tigers.
0: Really?
11: I don't think he's getting traded. I just think if you're Detroit, it's such a weird circumstance with the injury, right, Will? Like, and it's so hard because, like, Detroit's probably losing him. Now, the one thing that might, if the CBA, the public stuff for the CBA negotiations is telling it all, the team like the Tigers might be helped by the fact that there could be a salary cap and Skubal's salary could be suppressed and maybe you keep him. But again, it's hard to, the injury complicates everything, right? Like, even though he should be able to pitch again this year, what happens if his rehab is bad? And then, like, it's so convoluted. So I'm going to take the easy way out. He's still a Detroit Tiger. Boy, what a disaster for them this year across the board, right? Like, this is supposed to be the year where it's like, all right, the American League on paper looks down. The Central is awful. We should coast to win the division after last year's collapse down the stretch. We should have a chance to be the one seed and have a chance to finally bring a title to Detroit for the first time since the early 80s, and they stink. They stink. There also is something to be said that Framber is just a locker room cancer. Like, it just, that locker room feels so, like, from afar, so, so bad. And look, fair or not, Framber is going to get blamed because of just what he is. I mean, the incident earlier this year with the Red Sox, what he did last year to his own catcher, and the fact that he was, what happened earlier this week with Naylor, where Naylor's like, oh, Framber's just laughing his behind off in the dugout, and like, oh, I knew it was intentional then. So, it just feels like a toxic situation across the board there in Detroit.
0: It's remarkable, too, the parallels between the Mets and the Tigers, where 2024, they both get red hot, come out of nowhere, make deep runs in the playoffs. 2025, they're both cruising, they both collapse. Yes, Detroit made the playoffs, the Mets didn't, but both had terrible second halves, or both, you know, late August on, however you want to mark it. And then this year, both teams are favored to win the division. I know Detroit was a heavier favorite, and both, you know, falling on their faces. It's kind of remarkable. I hadn't really thought about it till now, the parallels here between the Tigers and the Mets.
11: Yeah, you know, and they're both 5.5 games behind a wild card spot entering Sunday's action too, Will. But, you know, yeah, there's parallels. I think the bigger thing too for the Mets, I don't think the Mets are, look, you're only 5.5 out, and it's June 7th, June 8th, when everyone will hear this. Like, you're not dead if you're only 5.5 out, right? Like, there's still basically 100 games to go. The thing with the Mets that annoys me is Soto has been so good the last 3 weeks since fully being healthy. And, yeah, they've been better, but that April was just so pathetic that they're too big of a – it's just such a big hole. I don't think you're dead because, like – and I don't think, and I look, even though I kind of made it that I think Detroit's dead, I don't think Detroit's dead either, because there are, Will, this year in baseball to me, I don't think there's any elite teams in the American League. The only two elite teams in baseball are the Dodgers and the Braves. Everyone else is massively flawed. And there could very easily be a team that's like not even on our radar for the playoffs this year at the current moment. That's in as the 5 or the 6 in either league. So there is some value to be had. I just, like, the problem is I don't know if these numbers are good enough to be bet on these teams that are like, hey, they might be out of it already, like the Mets, Detroit. I know they're not, like, out of it, but Texas is a team that's underachieved so far this year. The Astros are terrible, but would it shock you if Houston made the playoffs at 84-78 because the American League stinks? It can't be too shocking there, Will.
0: What is one football thought? NFL, I guess. We'll leave it to NFL. What is, like, your hottest NFL take, your strongest NFL opinion a few months away here from training camp is what?
11: The Dolphins are the worst team in the NFL by margin. By margin. And I the one thing that is going to be fascinating with Miami, week 1 is Raiders-Dolphins, Will. That's a game where both teams have very low win totals. Both teams I expect to be bottom-feeding teams this year. Someone's got to win that game, right? And I just wonder, if Miami steals that one week 1, do I just unload on Miami's alternate win total under when it's an extra win or an extra half after week 1 and hope they win here in Vegas against the Raiders? But I think that team is awful. And I also hated the Halfley hire. I think the two worst coaches in the NFL are in the AFC East, Halfley and Glenn. So I think Miami's going to be terrible. I think they're the worst team in the NFL. But that week 1 game against the Raiders is so critical to figuring out how I want to realistically bet them. Because, that is a winnable game for Miami. Absolutely a winnable game against a Raider team that I think is probably 2 years away from realistically being able to compete again.
0: And most books don't let you do this, but if you have enough outs, some books let you parlay season win totals. And that's one where you just pick whoever you think's going to win week 1. Hey, I think the Raiders are going to win. Don't you just parlay Raiders over wins with Dolphins under wins? Because there's not many wins to go around for those teams where if the Raiders win week 1, they're more likely to go over and vice versa. Where that one, if you're getting a fair bang for your buck, that might be correlated. Did you have a take on the Myles Garrett trade? I don't know if I've talked about that yet on this podcast. I actually loved it for Cleveland. Hey, if I'm going to win 4 games with Myles Garrett, I can win 4 games without him. Versus already a tremendous player. He's young. You get picks. You start to see, hey, if I could find a quarterback at some point, easier said than done, over the next year or two, I've got the seeds here of a promising core, possibly. I loved it for Cleveland. Certainly understand it for the Rams. What was your take on the Garrett trade, which came out of nowhere last Monday?
11: Amazing trade for both sides. I actually like it better for Cleveland for the exact reasons you said. They're going to win 3 or 4 games anyway. Let's get more draft capital and a guy who's younger. And look, no one's Myles Garrett. He's the best defensive player in the NFL. But Jared Verse is really good and has the potential to be a top 5 pass rusher in this league. So I loved it for Cleveland. I thought it was a phenomenal deal for Cleveland, and I thought it was a phenomenal deal for the Rams because they got to win the title one in the next 2 years while Stafford's still playing.
0: Yeah, and they've shown the ability to draft later where, hey, we don't have our first-round pick, we don't have our second-round pick, but we can make do, we can develop these guys, later rounds. Jeff, in the final 30 seconds or so, where can we find you?
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0: All right, that'll do it. Thank you to Jeff Parles. Thank you guys for listening. 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Thank you guys for listening to the Shoot a Bet More podcast. Thank you to Jeff Parles. We'll be back on Wednesday. Will the Knicks be going for a title, or will we have a series of 2 games to 1? See you guys Wednesday.
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3: 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There isn't really a blanket statement you can make. Look, at Naira, usually when it rains like this, you want speed on the dirt. Usually speed will really hold well on those sloppy tracks up there. Churchill, maybe more of a mid-pack type of track when you get those off the turf. Races and they go onto the dirt.
2: You mentioned, like, you don't always know how the track's going to play. Like, you'd love to say a blanket statement, like, Naira speed's always good. There are days at Saratoga where you want to close when it rains. Always check the weather. And also, when it does rain, pay attention to the racetrack even more than you would when it is not raining, because you'll often be able to get some glimmers of foresight into what is going to happen and where you want to be when you're on that racetrack.
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0: Monday morning edition of VSiN by the Books, and look where we are. We're back home here on the Tennessee-Kentucky border. I'm Dave Ross right here at the Mid Gaming Hall in Franklin, Kentucky, and our closer back home in Cleveland, Ohio. What a weekend. It's been a whirlwind for us here in the last week here, Jensen, but we start off on Monday grounded back where we're supposed to be.
1: Great to see you. It sounds like your sojourn to the desert went as well as it could, my friend. The country roads took me back home safe and sound on Saturday evening. It was a scene of scenes in Morgantown, and I can tell you, the eyes of a nation descended upon Middle America later on this week. We'll preview some College World Series stuff, but good to be back with you, brother. And we're kind of getting to that point. We're kind of getting to the changeover, right? NBA Finals yes. starting to wrap up, Stanley Cup Final, football on the horizon, already starting to see some things for college and NFL. Brother, it'll be here before you know it. Thank you for signing us up for millions. Really excited to start getting to some football talk here in the next handful of weeks.
0: We'll get to some football talk, and yes, more about that. It was a great weekend in Las Vegas. Great to see everybody and a lot of our VSiN brethren there, and obviously going to the fights on Saturday night with Zaid Hussein, Rob Moreno. We had an absolute blast, so we'll dive into that. And, of course, Freedom 250 this week at the White House. I mean, my goodness, what a week. We'll preview a fight every day here as we get ready for that big one on Saturday night. But, boy, what a show we've got lined up today. Pete Jensen's going to join us here to talk all things Stanley Cup. And while I'm watching the fights, that crazy, crazy Game 3 is going on in Las Vegas. We got Game 4 on the horizon tomorrow. We'll break that down with Pete. Zachary Cohen, of course, is going to join us as we get ready for Madison Square Garden. My goodness, we'll get to that 1 second. Maybe 3-0 here with the Knicks back at home. And Will Hill, the Should Have Been More podcast. Of course, I listened to it on the way in this

0: morning. We'll catch up with Will, the King of Connecticut, later on in this show. But the Knicks getting so close to doing something they haven't done since 1973. That's where we begin today's edition of our highlights and headlines.
1: Help your bottom line with today's highlights and headlines.
0: Of course, it would not be over tonight if the Knicks beat the Spurs and take a 3-0 lead. But since it's never happened in the history of the NBA Finals where you come back from 0-3, it feels like it would be. So, Jensen, we know what the Spurs are up against tonight. I don't know that they know what they're up against tonight in Madison Square Garden, that environment, the anticipation. It could work against the home team, too. We'll talk about that as the show goes. But tonight, two-point favorites here for the Knicks. You feel like this would be San Antonio's last stand if they have one left in them.
2: Totally agree. And really, it is one of those unique spots, too, right, where we are seeing some of the resale markets, Dave, $10,000 just to get in for what will be classified as one of the worst seats in the arena. It will be pomp and circumstance and then some. But it is kind of interesting to look at where the market has it right now. About 60% of bets, Dave, 61% of dollars on the Spurs, +2, and it has come down from +2.5 where the open was. You can still find some 2.5s out there. FanDuel, BetRivers, Fanatics, BetMGM still have that up there. I'm seeing a 1.5 right now at DraftKings. So if it is the last stand, the public feels like they want not only a game 5, but they feel that they can get it done here tonight in game 3 as well.
0: Yeah, and can we get it over? We've had two unders here in the first two games, and it's kind of like in the NHL, can we get an under there? Everything's going over there. So trends that have been following so far in the NBA and the NBA Finals, we'll break that down here a little bit later on. I was watching that game, game 2, with Jonathan Davis, our good friend here in the network, a friend of our show as well. And JD, I was like, boy, I need that overtime to come. And then the Wemby turnover happens, the foul on Brunson, he makes 1 of 2, and the under hits in game 2. Right now, about 215.5 is what we're seeing. We'll break down that number as the show goes. But that game 3 in Las Vegas on Saturday night, and again, I'm literally in transit from UFC Apex after that fight is done, the fight card, and they're in overtime in game 3 as I'm going and making my way back towards Circa. And Jensen, just listening in my car ride back, you get the scoreless first overtime frame, and then you basically get the own goal, if you will. You throw it off the boards, goes off the back of the leg of the backup goaltender, and that's how VGK takes a 2-1 lead after just a wild, wild game 3. One more to go tomorrow night in Las Vegas before the venue shifts back to Carolina, but it does kind of feel like if Vegas doesn't get that lucky break, we're talking about one of the all-time collapses in the history of the NHL Finals.
2: Oh, no doubt. And I think that's the uniqueness, too, of where you were. 4-0. I was like, oh, well, my Hurricanes money line bet is that. We'll go ahead and toast. Make that a very expensive coaster, if you will. And then I go and check the score, and I'm like, wait a minute. 4-4. Did Carter Hart pass out? And, you know, we don't have any resistance there. What a ridiculous finish there. But a big one. And you mentioned it, right? If Vegas doesn't get that game, then all of a sudden we are in deep, deep trouble, because I think there would have been a carryover. Now, there may be as well when we get to game 4 tomorrow night. But I think at the end of the day, all's well that ends well. John Tortorella with some choice comments, you know, kind of like, hey, how you feeling? Well, how you think I'm feeling? I mean, it's just, right. It was kind of wild to see. I would tell you, Dave, right now, a lot, about two-thirds of the bets, two-thirds of the money on the Knights right now, who I think are a little bit more of a short dog here at home, seeing minus $1.05. A lot of the Hurricanes prices upwards of $1.15. So I would think that the public thinks that the Knights can carry at least some of the overtime momentum into a game 4 tomorrow night. We'll obviously preview that in earnest. For what it's worth, Dave, Jonathan Davis, the Iceman, saying that the biggest question tomorrow night, did you ever think we'd have to worry about a goaltender switch with the way that Carolina's been? Potentially Freddie Anderson out, Brandon Bussey in. Interesting little development with what happened there. And we'll kind of have to wait and see what happens tomorrow night for sure.
0: Frederick Anderson now is 65-1 to win the Conn Smythe. I mean, it is amazing what has happened to his number as it's just plummeted. And it was great catching up with JD. We'll talk about that a little bit more over the weekend. He did like Vegas. His call was right. As I asked him before game 3, what do you think? He says, I like Vegas. And boy, do they look good, and they do get the job done there in the wildest manner possible. World Cup is going to get underway on Thursday. We'll break that down a lot as the week goes as well. Team USA will begin their campaign on Friday here, Jensen. We'll do a little bit more talking. Patrick Maher had a great special here on the network over the weekend here. And what are you looking for on Thursday as we kick this thing off, besides what I'll be looking for with red, white, and blue?
2: I'll be looking for ticket prices. No, I'm kidding. And we'll see what happens. And again, it's always that pressure part of it, right? You know, you're the host nation. A lot expected of you. The fans are going to show out there. Honestly, I think we started doing this a couple of weeks ago, looking at, you know, the Survivor competition that we have for Visa and for people that are going to want to get in that. I have a little bit more in-depth strategy-wise. You got to get at least four teams out into the knockout round and how you're kind of weighing which teams you'd rather pick and use and think, okay, yeah, they're good enough, but can they get far enough? Really interesting dynamic. And let's get Team USA into a spot where you hope the home fans can get them not only to the knockout round, but let's see if they can create some drama. They will be Cinderella in some respects if they can move even further into quarter semis, and I'm not even going to say they're going to get close to the finals, but going to be very interesting to see what they do out of group play.
0: Maybe a chaos candidate. Stay tuned this week. Let's talk about some first-timers over there at Roland-Garros on the red clay of Paris. Alexander Zverev and Mira Andreeva get their first ever Grand Slam titles at the French Open. Zverev was about 11-1 pre-tournament going in here, about second shortest odds. And, you know, you get the break with Sinner going out early. Novak, of course, his elder statesman days here. And it kind of opened up for Zverev. He takes it, gets it down there. And then Andreeva, the 19-year-old Russian, she was 9-1 here, fifth shortest odds on the boards. And Jensen, look, the pathway, sometimes things open up for you to get that first one. But I think first-timers, not sure how many people saw this coming.
2: Absolutely. The 29-year-old German Zverev, 11-1 pre-tournament? That was the second shortest odds, ironically, when you kind of look at where the ultimate upset of Jannik Sinner ended up shocking the entire tournament on the men's side. And then, you know, knowing where Sabalenka was eliminated, she was, I think, short of 3.5-1, along with a couple of other of the shorter shots there. But 19-year-old Andreeva, wow, what a performance for her, 9-1. She was the fifth shortest odds there. And we are just a handful of weeks away from Wimbledon. Come on down, Gil Alexander, your first appearance of the year coming here on VSiN by the books in just a handful of weeks to handicap that dandy. If we had the opportunity to be out there, Dave, would you rather be in the stadium or would you rather be on the lawn there on Murray's Hill? Yeah, Murray's Hill. Or however they – yeah, right, exactly.
0: It used to be for Tim Henman, right? He was the original first English, and then I think it switched over to Murray Hill. Whatever, it's just pick your Englishman du jour and that hill. I think I want to be on the hill maybe with a Coca-Cola or two. JT posted. He posted a number. How about this? I mean, this was his tournament to win at Jack's Place, and then he's just falling all over the place here on Sunday and then picks himself up by the bootstraps and birdies 18 – to force a playoff with Ryan Gerard and then survives the playoff round against Ryan to get that win at Jack's Place. That's a life changer, Jensen. We've talked about it a lot last week. We'll talk about it a little bit more as the show goes on. I didn't get to keep an eye on this tournament being in my trials and tribulations in Las Vegas traveling to and from. I did catch the end of it yesterday, but it looked like his tournament to lose and looked like he was going to lose it, and then he won it in the end. It's got to have a good feeling to close in front of the Golden Bear.
2: And with all the weather in our part of the country, Dave, remarkable they got it in. Shout out to all the groundskeeping personnel that were able to get that course back into playable conditions for sure.
0: And Golden Temple, I believe, won the Triple Crown. Oh, didn't race in the previous, but did win the Belmont as well after winning at the Kentucky Derby. That would have been nice to see, but he went off at 5-1 and got it done as well. When we come back, let's talk about what's going to happen tonight, potentially at the world's most famous arena. Game 3, we'll break it down next right here. Peace and my folks.
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1: We continue VSiN by the Books on this Monday morning. Dave Ross and Jensen Lewis here with you. And Jensen, it is official. We are in for Circa Millions, my man. I've got that.
2: Yeah.
1: And I was asked on X, who's going to be able to wear the hat? And I don't know the answer to that question, but I have not taken it out of the packaging. I wanted to show you that we are official. And as I said, everybody else is playing for second place, Jensen. We are in it to win it this year. I asked Mike Palm if they were a little bit nervy now that we're officially signed up. He said no. I think they feel comfortable. We're going to shock the world this year. We're taking down the house. Cannot wait to get into Circa Millions as this summer goes. Let's get into what we're going to see tonight, Game 3. Here of the NBA Finals, Spurs and Knicks right now. Spurs about 2-point underdogs on the road. And you're not just going on the road to any old place. You know, I always like to say, and I know some people, it's nails on the chalkboard, the world's most famous arena. It is. It is a different atmosphere than what you're going to get at most barns out there in the NBA. And I know some people on our network tend to think it's overrated and that maybe there really isn't that big of a home court advantage. I would not be one of those people, Jensen. It can work against you, too, right? When the Knicks are bad, certainly that place can be a tougher place for the home team to play. They're going to get all the roses. They're going to get all the love. It's going to be raucous at the beginning of this game. Yes, if it gets tight late and things go the other way, Knicks fans are going to be shocked if they don't win this game tonight, I do believe. But if you're San Antonio, how do you rebound after losing the first two in the manner in which you did at home? And then somehow get off the deck. I'm a little surprised it's only two if you're picking up what I'm putting down.
3: Yeah, no, it is true. And I think also looking at what that energy will be like from not only opening tip, but if the Knicks kind of get out to that fast start, which they've done a couple of times, then it will feel just like an armada against you. For what it's worth, you know, I think there needs to be kind of that feel of, okay, it's us against the world, which I'm sure San Antonio feels that way. But now you've had a couple of days, Dave. It's not like it was a day off, and now you're going to come back and play. You've had a couple of days to kind of reevaluate. What are the coaching changes for Mitch Johnson and also trying to counteract a couple of guys, namely Karl-Anthony Towns? I believe it was you and a couple of other people here on the network before this final started and said if you were going to pivot off of Jalen Brunson, Karl-Anthony Towns is going to present some problems in the front court here for San Antonio. It has played out. Buddy, I could not have seen Karl-Anthony Towns coming down to be the second choice, or at least the second shortest odds to be the finals MVP, but he has earned that moniker. Knicks have won 13 in a row. They're 12-1. Against the spread. I think that is the most shocking part, Dave, is it's not just winning. They're winning going away. And you know, game two was kind of the closest it's been. So fascinating to see what the adjustments are later on tonight. But you're right. It's game seven if you're San Antonio, no question about it.
1: Oh, well, it was. I gave it out right here on our show. I said 22-1 is Karl-Anthony Towns. That would be the play for me. I mentioned it in our chaos candidates. Before the series began, he is the guy that I identified certainly as the difference maker. And there is something different about going up against a contemporary in Chet Holmgren and then going up against a grown man in Karl-Anthony Towns. Doesn't always act like a grown man sometimes out there, but this year in the finals, he has. And I think he is kind of showing him like YMCA ball. It's a little bit different now when you're going up against me at this juncture and the way that Cat is performing. So that's the task, really. It does somehow get down to, can Victor Wembanyama dominate Karl-Anthony Towns? His Cat is taking it right to him. And the 22-year-old right now is not responding well. If you want to call a spade, maybe he is tired. Maybe the legs are starting to go a little bit. But this has grown, you know what, man, with Karl-Anthony Towns right now against Victor. Look, at plus $1.65, I wouldn't advise it now. To play Karl-Anthony Towns. I do think the best of the number, clearly he's gotten away. Remember, he was 12-1 before game two, and I said you should consider that. If you don't have the 22-1s that we gave out, I would consider the 12-1s. But at this point, the only way that I could play it is Jalen Brunson, ironically, at plus $1.15, if you're on the Knicks side. I would not play the Karl-Anthony Towns number now. Okay, not to say I don't think he can win, because I think he should be the MVP right now. But I think the value's been extracted in the numbers. So again, there's people going to go, well, wait a minute. If you thought Karl Anthony Towns was going to be the MVP, the number was playable at 22-1, certainly at 12-1 after what you saw in game one. Now I would not. And by the way, if you wanted to pivot to Victor Wembanyama, if you still think the Spurs are live, at plus 380, that's exactly where I would go if you believe the Spurs can get off the deck. So again, instead of playing, you know, what are you going to get tonight? You're going to get about a plus $1.10, plus $1.20 somewhere in the marketplace in San Antonio on the money line. I would look to Victor Wembanyama at plus 380 if you really believe that they're not going to, they could potentially at least win one here in the next two at Madison Square Garden and force this series back to San Antonio, where theoretically they would get a game five, certainly, and potentially a game seven back on their home court. So that would be the pivots for me at this juncture. But yeah, Karl Anthony Towns was the play that we gave out last week for good reason. He kind of felt like at 22-1, could he kind of big ball and show Wemby there are levels to this, and he's going to get better, by the way. This is the worst version of Victor Wembanyama that you're probably going to see in an NBA final for years to come. Remember that, too, people. Not dogging Victor Wembanyama. This is just a guy now, and Cat, who's kind of been there, done that, and this is his time to shine, it feels like. Game three is going to be very important, you would think, for Victor Wembanyama to reassert his dominance as the best big man in the game. Let's talk very quickly about what we might see tomorrow night here for game four in the Stanley Cup Finals. And I mentioned with Frederik Andersen dropping to 65-1 in the marketplace for Conn Smythe. Mitch Marner, with his absolutely spectacular game three, has vaulted to 215-210 in some spots as the Conn Smythe winner. Boy, gents, I don't know if I want to lay it with Mitch Marner because that means VGK obviously is going to go on to get the win. That feels like a little too steep of an adjustment here on the Marner side. I'd rather play VGK straight up.
3: Oh, absolutely. And again, if you are a VSiN Pro subscriber, Bill AD mentioning in his daily email today, not often you see the favorite for Conn Smythe be a heavier price than the actual team to win the Stanley
1: That's
3: Cup.
1: Ridiculous.
3: And that is the case where we are right now. Good note here from Jonathan Davis. The Hurricanes haven't lost back-to-back games since January 12th and 13th. So, gosh, kind of a lot's happened since that occurrence. Yet, I think we are in for one of those moments in which Carolina is going to need to kind of offset the way that not only they came back, like almost feels you did all that work and then you didn't get it across the line. And so now what? It probably is as frustrating as it gets at the moment. I don't know about you, buddy. I mean, Frederik Andersen got you here. Has it been the best performance? No. But do you really pivot now? I mean, if you're going down, you go down with your best bullet, right? Or how would you handle it if you were Rod Brind'Amour?
1: I think you got to go back to Andersen. That's what I would do. And again, to me, if you have nothing invested in this thing, I would play Freddie at 65-1. Because as bad as he's been, at least as bad as he was in game three, if he's given the opportunity, I'd be surprised if he wasn't given that opportunity at this point in game four. And then you get let's be honest, too. The defense in front of him has not been great as well. It's kind of been in tandem with that to get Frederik Andersen at one point, the short shot there, what, about 250, plus 250 to win the Conn Smythe here before this tournament or this final began. And now to dip all the way to 65-1, it's going to take better goaltending. I don't know that they can win 5-4 games here the rest of the way and beat VGK as +$1.50 betting underdog right now, down 2-1. I would take a stab there at Frederik Andersen at 65-1 if you don't have money already invested in it. Because I think in order for Carolina to win, the defense in front, he'd have to be better, correlated plays to low scoring. And by the way, there has not been an under yet, and that's part of the reason why VGK is up 2-1, right? I think it's just a harder brand of hockey for Carolina to play, that up-tempo with more chances here. And it feels like when VGK gets the chances, they're taking advantage of them really early in these games as well. So remember, it was scoreless after one, and you're thinking, all right, here comes the dead under. And then four goals, bang, bang, bang, bang, bang, out goes Freddie Andersen. And then you get three goals in 39 seconds for Carolina in that third period. Since that's just as wild a game. But to me, Anderson's got to be the pivot if you think the Hurricanes can get back and win the Stanley Cup.
3: I totally agree with you, and I'm very interested when we break it down tomorrow if there has been a fluctuation, at least in the marketplace. Right now, Dave, looking at it, still about 65% of bets, 64% of money on the Golden Knights to win. At least that's on the money line. Total-wise, people think it's a dead over. 91% of bets, 88% of money on the over six. We have had nowhere close to an under so far. And I don't know about you. You saw it firsthand out there. It kind of feels like both defenses are a sieve at some point. This is going to be fascinating to see what that what the alterations or the adjustments might be when we get to puck drop tomorrow night.
1: I wonder what that conversation is going to be like for Rob Brind'Amour. But if it is with Frederik Andersen, you know what it's got to be, right? It can't be quick hook. It's got to be, you're my guy. I trust you. Go get the job done that I know you can do. That's got to be the response, not the way that the fans might look at it. Let's talk some World Cup because we're getting ready to get on the pitch starting Thursday. Let's break it down next right here. Beeson by the Books.
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10: My name is Erica. My son, Kaysen, is a patient at Shriners Children. My oldest called me and said, Kaysen got burnt. I said, how bad is it? He wouldn't answer me. Before we could see Kaysen, the trauma doctor came in and said he needs to go to Shriners.
11: To survive a burn injury and to return to life unafraid and full of joy and be who you're supposed to be is what we strive to deliver to our patients. 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
12: I wouldn't do anything else.
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1: 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So make sure you are eligible in your state of choice. And, Jensen, the World Cup will begin in earnest. This will be 3 p.m. Eastern. Mexico City will be Mexico against South Africa. And then South Korea is going to take on Chechnya. That's going to be in Guadalajara at 10 p.m. Eastern. The World's Tournament beginning on Thursday. Jensen, we got to wait for the red, white, and blue until Friday. We take on Paraguay in L.A.
3: That'll be at 9 p.m. Eastern, and excited to get it underway, excited to see where we are. And ultimately, you know, this is one of those things as far as that competition and the Survivor style of that. If you want to jump in here, I know a couple of weeks ago we kind of looked at, all right, what are some strategies needing to get four teams mm-hmm. through to be able to be eligible into the knockout round? I went through some of the groups, Dave, and also looking at some of the Opta power ratings and seeing where some of the advanced data is for these groups. Came away that group, I think it's group I, is probably going to end up being that group of death. You know, we always look for that in seeing where not only potential tournament winning teams could be and what their pathway looks like, but group I, France, Senegal, Norway, who I think is going to be one of those intriguing teams, maybe in that dark horse category, and Iraq are group I. Group K is right behind it, also in those kind of Opta power rating evaluations, if you will. Portugal, Colombia, the DR Congo, and Uzbekistan, a very interesting group. So here's how I would go. Mexico is going to start, okay? That feels like the home support is going to get them through. They should win group A. I would be very shocked if another team out of it does. I would say that South Korea would probably be that next best contender. Don't see the Czech Republic or South Africa being able to put up a really big fight. Group B feels like the weakest overall, but Switzerland and Canada are the top two candidates there, and I think accurately priced the way they are. Canada probably gets a little boost here in North America, and they should be able to find a way to, if not the top spot, a very comfortable second. I would still lean to Switzerland to win that group. Group C, hey, Brazil, star power, you know, one of the top shots to be able to win it behind Spain, France, and England. Still think Brazil is the most talented of Group C. Morocco is an interesting dark horse team. Really well organized. I think they could even challenge as a group winner to Brazil. Scotland, not worried about it. Haiti, thanks for coming out. Appreciate you qualifying. Don't see them coming out of it. Then we get to Group D, bud, and that is the great red, white, and blue. There is a little bit of a dance about expectation versus pressure, and I think both go hand in hand, right? You're going to go to SoFi on Friday. It's a prime time late kickoff, if you will. And I think in that group, so you have the United States, you have Turkey, you have Paraguay, and you have Australia. No reason why they shouldn't win it outside of that pressure getting to them. So if you're a betting man, mm-hmm. and sometimes you are in soccer, would it just be a straight group winner, or would you rather go to a different price of the U.S. to qualify for the knockout round? How would you play it just in Group D?
1: Man, I got to be honest with you, Jensen. When it comes to the United States in soccer, I have zero faith. Right? I want to bet with my heart. I want to root for my home country. We're playing in L.A. But I've been there. I've gone to the soccer bars in Chicago and, you know, the, 10 years ago and 15 and 20 years. Oh, I believe that we will win. Oh, I believe that we will win. And we're all doing that. We're all getting fired up. And then we get disappointed. And then we get let down by this team. You know, every 4 years, it's kind of like that big letdown. Like, when are we ever going to be good in soccer? I don't know how much collectively. Yes, of course, we care as a country. We want to be good in everything because it's American exceptionalism. That's what we want. That's what we expect out of our athletes, right? We demand it out of our guys. Jensen, I don't know that I guess I could play a plus at our 30 to get out of the Group D because, again, we had this conversation last week. What are the realistic expectations for this team? And they should begin there. It should, again, should and will are two completely different things here. But it should be to at least get out of this. And as you mentioned, playing in L.A., I mean, you got everything working in your favor, Team US of A, right? This should at least be the time that we can say, plus $1.30, what am I missing? I got to play that number. It's just take caution in our tone, Commander, because this team has let us down so many times and times before. So I always like to say, those who don't remember the past are condemned to repeat it. This hopefully will not be one of those examples, Jensen, and that we can actually get out of that group at plus $1.30. I'd like to think that Team US of A is at least good enough to do that. But until we do it, Jensen, my expectation levels are probably even lower than everybody else's are out there when it comes to the World Cup.
3: All right, so a couple of more groups here that looking at some not only group potential winners, but also some qualifiers. We go to Group E. I would believe it's Germany and the Ivory Coast. Not a lot of faith in Ecuador or Curacao. Group F would be Netherlands and Japan. Sweden, an interesting group there, but I don't think they or Tunisia will be able to challenge the quality and the depth, certainly, of the Netherlands. Japan is very technical, disciplined. I think that they are going to find their way into the knockout stage and could be a handful there as well. Group G, an interesting one. Belgium would probably be the easy answer to win the group. Egypt, though, you have Salah there, who's going to be as big of a guy in the goal-scoring round here, a candidate for the Golden Boot, depending on how much Egypt can not only stay alive but advance. I would think that Group H, if Uruguay can challenge Spain, that would be fascinating, but I think Spain very clear-cut, should be not only the class of the group, but we obviously know they are the shortest odds to win the World Cup. Mention the group of death, and it bears repeating. France, going to be one of those teams that you look at to not only as a being part of our VSIN contest here in the survivor echelon, it's probably a team you don't use to get into the knockout round, albeit Norway, and for those that watch a lot of Premier League soccer, Dave, Erling Haaland, who plays for Manchester City, is going to be one of the forefront guys there for Norway. They could be a legit threat to win the group, but I would imagine that it's France and Norway. Senegal and Iraq, we'll see how it works, but Senegal, one of those upstart number three teams there, and I think a dark horse team overall. Group J, this could be it for Lionel Messi here, Dave. So Argentina, probably the easy answer to come out of Group J as the winner. Austria, always a solid group. They will be one that might be able to pull a surprise, but would still lean to Argentina. Group K is the other one outside of Group I in the group of death scenario here. Colombia. Colombia is one of those teams, Dave, that if you're looking for one that's not the shorter shots to win the World Cup, that might be a team you holster to be able to use in the knockout round for our survivor competition. Portugal, obviously, with Ronaldo, you're seeing two titans of the sport in Messi and Ronaldo. They could be their last dances, respectively. Bruno Fernandes, also part of that Portugal outfit. They will be, you probably flip a coin between Colombia and Portugal who win Group K. And then finally, Group L, the Englishman. England with Harry Kane is going to be a very good attacking front. Let's see what they do there. Croatia is a savvy veteran group. Ghana and Panama, thanks for coming out. We appreciate your participation. Although Ghana, you know, one of those weird teams that could kind of lull you to sleep and might be able to get the best of you. So that's kind of how I look at it, pal. I would say that the chalk might hold here, though. Spain and France feel like they are kind of that group where you separate everyone else. The depth, the ability for them to be able to execute, especially with corners, and be able to attack, hard to see them not advancing at least into the semis, if not meeting for the right to hoist the World Cup.
1: I'll show my age here. I was covering, as a much younger man, the 1999 Women's World Cup. They came to D.C., and I went out there at RFK Stadium and had a little sit-down with, you might remember some of the names like Mia Hamm and Brandi Chastain, and I talked with them, and then we saw what happened in 1999. It really did kind of set the stage on fire for the Women's World Cup. They've gone on to win not just in 99, but in 20, but 15 and 19 as well. And I keep waiting for that resurgence for the men's side. I keep waiting for it. It's happened for the women. And they'd won it already in 91 as well. But that 99 team was really the team that kind of put women's soccer in the United States on the map for good. And we're waiting for the men to do that. And waiting. And waiting. And waiting. I don't know if this is the year, Jensen, but 60-1 to win the World Cup for Team USA? Not with my money. I hope it happens. I'd love to see it. It'd be an unbelievable story. Maybe the story of the summer if they could get it done. But they got to make me believe and not just chant, I believe that we will win. When we come back, let's talk a little Major League Baseball, what we saw over the weekend, and we'll take a look into this week. That is all next right here on VSiN by the Books.
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1: 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That means coverage for the NBA Finals continuing and the Stanley Cup Final. Belmont Stakes has come and gone, and what a race that was. Major League Baseball right now in early access to our 2026-2027 betting guide that's dropping in just a couple weeks here on June 22nd. So it's going to help you attack features, win totals, divisional races, and the upcoming NFL season. 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Mentioned that I had a great time at UFC Apex. It was really cool. Watched game two with JVT. We got to catch up with Mike Palm and, of course, Bill Ady and Derek Stevens, and everybody was on pins and needles for that game two, Carolina and VGK game, which was wild. Got to watch game two of the NBA Finals with it was cool watching with a hockey guy and Jonathan Davis watching basketball as we were rooting for the over that sadly did not get home. And then going to the UFC Apex, and shout out to Zayd Hussain. It was just great being with Zayd and Rob Moreno, and we're having a great fight night. And as I'm leaving the arena after a great card, by the way, UFC Dana White, and I'll get into this as the week goes on here, as to why the value of UFC Apex and seeing it firsthand for the first time since I left Vegas and the changes to it, I understand why that's not going away. So who do I see, Jensen, as I'm walking out? Just some guy named Russell Westbrook just happily, casually goes by. And I saw the UFC people there like, who is that? And then somebody goes, they do the motion. He plays basketball. They go, oh, basketball. Because, you know, it's a lot of people from all over the world that don't know what sport you might play. So Russell Westbrook, can kind of go incognito. You know who could not, Jensen? Was Carlos Olberg. And so I see Blackjack right there, and he's got the big knee brace on. People remember the fight against Jiří Procházka where he tears his ACL and all the L's that he has. And I see the big fella, and he's walking right by me. I say, hey, champ. I said, heal up. Amazing fight. And he goes, I will. He goes, thanks, mate. And we shake hands. And then keeps on going on his way, and he's stopping for pictures with people. Just real cool dude. And I kept thinking, does he have any idea, and he does not, how much money he cost me for his courage? For fighting with a torn ACL and knocking out Jiří Procházka, Jensen. Like, those athletes on that stage and, you know, whatever Russell Westbrook has to put his body through to get through, you know, series as he's done all these years, I think people forget, and it's a nice reminder when you're watching these fights in person or whatever sport you might be attending, what these people put through for our enjoyment and our betting pleasure as well. It's never lost on me, but seeing some of those kind of cross-sport athletes and where they were at UFC Apex on Saturday was pretty darn cool, and we never should take it for granted. Baseball, we shouldn't take it for granted either because it keeps going. We play 162, and sometimes you go, oh, the mundane, it's the rat race. Baseball keeps on going, Jensen, and I love this time of the year where baseball really starts to take a little bit more center stage when you wrap up the NBA and the NHL as well. How about the Braves sweeping away the Pirates this weekend? The Brewers swept away the Rockies in a great comeback earlier in the week. And the Cardinals get a sweep of the Reds, and they don't seem to be going away as well.
3: I think that's probably the story right now is what St. Louis has done. They're at, 35-28, a week over first place, or at least a week over 500, and continuing to challenge Milwaukee there. They are second in the National League Central, just five games out. And I say just five because I think a lot of us thought they would be double digits out of the division race at this point. But it is the Reds who are in last place, almost double digits behind the Milwaukee Brewers. So interested to see where the staying power is. They are tied for the longest win streak right now in big league baseball. The St. Louis Cardinals are with winners of four in a row. Actually, they do have the longest losing streak right now. The Braves and the Brewers have won three in a row. But again, this has been a team, even, Dave, they're minus two in run differential, but they found a way to just continue to surprise. And so it's a hard team to handicap because at some point it feels like the bottom has to fall out. But we haven't seen it yet. And it's just a credit to them, man. Exactly as you kind of just alluded to, is you just keep winning. Terry Francona used to say it all the time here in Cleveland. I don't
2: care about tomorrow, Dave. We're just here to win a series. Just here to win a series.
3: Okay, well, tip of the cap. Cardinals are in the fight. Yeah. They are, as I said, 7 games over .500. They're over .500 at home. They're 16-12 away from Busch Stadium. Credit where it's due, man. They have played really, really well so far.
1: Yeah, and I keep looking, like, you know, for us Met fans out there, if you're saying, well, how do you make a bet on the Mets to make a run at a wild card, right? I don't know that the division, when you're 15 and a half games behind the Braves, is really a possibility at this stage. And I'm talking about in the futures market because, you know, Carlos Mendoza was asked after the Mets. And by the way, they are playing better baseball. 7 games under .500. You got to start there before you can get there to even start thinking about these bets. But they take 2 or 3 against the Padres and kind of give away the game that they lost as well. And they asked Mendoza about, hey, you've wrapped up your West Coast trip. You don't have to come back here anymore this year. And he said, in the regular season, he made the designation to the media, Jensen, to kind of say, you know, you guys are thinking this thing is done. He's not thinking in those terms. Like, in the regular season, that point of denotion was, hey, we might be back here in a wild card round. Now, they right now, again, the Mets are 7 games under .500. The team I do want to discuss, though, I thought had a really good week as well, was the Marlins. And they took 2 out of 3 against the Rays. And they all of a sudden, Jensen, are just 4 games back of being .500 as well. And I know the Nationals still at .500, and the Phillies now 5 games over .500. When you start to look at the NL wild card picture, could a team like the Mets or a team like the Marlins actually make inroads? Because the teams we just talked about, the Cardinals right now and the Phillies, 5 games over, you'd have to think about running down. That might be hard to do.
3: Remarkable, right? If the playoffs started today, Dave, the Cardinals, Phillies, and Diamondbacks would occupy the 3 wild card spots. Have on my bingo card that St. Louis and Arizona might be this alive, this late. And yes, we are 65, you know, 67 games into the season, so still, you know, a little under 2/3 of the way to go here. The Marlins begin play today, just 3.5 games out of the final playoff spot, which Arizona currently occupies. Dave, there are, including the Marlins, 6 teams within 3.5 games of a playoff spot there. San Diego, Pittsburgh, and the Cubs, all 1/2 game back. The Nationals, let me repeat, your Washington, D.C. native Washington Nationals, game and a half back. They're at .500. Didn't see that coming this late into the season. Game and a half out, Reds 2.5 out, and the Marlins 3.5 out. Your Mets are 5 out. I think that if you're going to buy into a team right now, and I've said it before, I picked the Pirates to be my final wild card team. They are plus 30 in the run differential. We are going to have to hold our breath, though, on that day, because you're going to want to wait to see what the injury status of Brandon Lau is. It could be a month or two. That is a huge, huge potential injury. So we'll kind of wait and see what that timeline looks like. But if you're looking to kind of hit your wagon, it may be a buy low opportunity for the Cubs, but I still think the Pirates, with their pitching, and they feel like they're going for it. If you haven't invested in a make the playoff prop yet, it might be a good time, depending on the status and the length of the injury for Brandon Lau. That might be a team you want to invest in here pretty soon.
1: Don't look now. Okay, you can look. American League East. We got 2 teams deadlocked at the top with the Rays and the Yankees. But if you just readjust the rear view just ever so slightly, Jensen, and you see the Blue Jays 7 games back, is that a team that we might want to look at and say, not only are they certainly live in the wild card race, but if the Yankees are without Judge for a while, it feels like the Rays are starting to come back a little bit. Could they have something there, some staying power maybe, in the AL East?
3: Could. And they better get their act together on the road. They're great at home. Dave, they stink on the road. They are 7 games under .500, 13-20 away from Rogers Center. So they got to figure it out away from being north of the border. But only a half game out of a playoff spot. Absolutely, I'm right with you. If you're going to invest in a team that is going to get a fair amount of pitching resources back in the rotation here in the next handful of weeks, then yes, that's a great team to look at. The Rangers have kind of stuck with it. They just beat the crap out of my Guardians yesterday. Jacob DeGrom looked really, really good. They're kind of sneaky right now. Yes, game under 500, but they would have that final wild card spot as we begin play today. Dave, outside of the Rangers, every other team that is on the outside looking in, a negative run differential by a fair margin in the American League. It is so wild to look at how bad the American League is overall with that statistic just standalone.
1: And that's why we do what we do. We start to look a little bit forward here. I know we're talking NBA, talking NHL and the Stanley Cup and the NBA Finals, but this is the time these teams starting to get in those pole positions and trying to see who can make a run from the outside. Maybe it's the Blue Jays north of the border. Come back. Let's talk about Game 3. Knicks, San Antonio next. Visa by the Books.
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0: Mr. Banks, the JV football coach and my history teacher, asked me to stay after class. I thought I was in trouble. He said, "Hey, Darius, have you thought about going out for football? I think you'd be great." Fact is, I never played football. Fact is, I never had anyone tell me I'd be great at something. So, with no experience at all, I signed up. 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

0: of the hour. It is VSiN, Bob the Books, Dave Ross, right back here at the Mint Gaming Hall in Franklin, Kentucky. Our closer, Jensen, was back home in Cleveland, Ohio. Man, it's been a lot of fun being on the road, I know, for both of us in the last week, but sometimes it was nice to put the pillow down and get some real sleep and back in our comfortable surroundings here, Jensen, as we begin the work week this week. But a lot to look forward to. I know you had a blast in Morgantown as well.
1: It was a real just surreal moment, man, for a team that has never made it to the College World Series. They've knocked on the door the last couple of years, lost in Super Regionals 2024 in Chapel Hill, Baton Rouge last year to the eventual national champions in LSU. And this year, they finally break through. We had to wait through about a 90-minute delay weather-wise. I know our part of the country there, it was not good, man. High gusts. I know that at the Memorial, they had a downed TV tower and trees and so on and so forth, delaying that tournament. But great to have you home, buddy. Great to have you back. I know a lot of people excited to see. By the way, great post from you. And for those who have not gone to Andiamo's, I know you had turned me on to it. Michelle and I went there. Oh. Miguel, who took care of us the first time, about as classy as it gets. Every experience there feels better. Like, there are not a lot of places you go where the next time you go is better than the previous time. That's the case there. Thrilled you and JD got to break some bread with Miguel taking care of you. It's one of the best spots in Vegas, no question about it.
0: It was so well said. It was a blast being there. If you go to Andiamo's, and you really should. I love it. I'm biased. I know it's my favorite steakhouse in Las Vegas. I try to do it every time I'm there. And obviously, this is the first time since I left. And it was so cool because JD is like, "Hey, let's go to Andiamo's." And you know, Mike said we got to ask for Miguel, who I've had before. And I'm like, "Yes, we do. He is the best." So it was an absolute blast. Check out Andiamo's at the D Hotel and Casino there in Las Vegas. Let's get to it, because tonight, I don't know what to expect. I think I know what we're going to get, but let's break it down here as we begin our highlights and headlines.
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0: Here's what I do know. It's going to be raucous in the way that people who have been to Madison Square Garden probably can't even fathom for themselves what this is going to feel like back in the NBA Finals for the first time since '99, and they

0: haven't won an NBA title since 1973. Jensen, the Knicks, obviously, if they win the next two, they could wrap it up right there at the world's most famous arena. I'm a little surprised it's only two tonight against San Antonio. What do you make of where this number is? And by the way, the total is going up. It's up now to 216.5.
1: Yeah, totally agree. Right now, let's start with the total, right? Opened it at 216.5, was actually bet down, Dave, to 215.5. But as of about 24 hours ago, actually less than that, we are right back up. So already yep. money coming in when it was down a point. I am seeing 216s available at Bet Rivers and Fanatics. Pretty much everywhere else is a 216.5. Spread has come down, though, as you mentioned, kind of that Game 7 feel if you're the Spurs mm-hmm. headed into the Lions Den. It was 2.5. There are some 2.5 still out there at FanDuel, DraftKings, and Bet Rivers. Bet MGM is a 2.5. Others have already gone to a 2. Fanatics already down to a 2 there. So interested to see where we are by the time we get to tip tonight. But, Dave, the Spurs, all they have to do is try and end a 13-game winning streak that the Knicks are on. And, oh, by the way, the Knicks have covered 12 of those 13 wins. It has been ridiculousness on so many levels. Yet, and I'll get your thoughts on it, Dave, 73% of the money is on Spurs' money line. Imagine the book needing the Knicks tonight.
0: Wow.
1: And already up 2-0. That is going to be crazy to kind of see where that final number is.
0: That might be out west. I bet you that's not the case for Thomas Gable with the Borgata. I think he's probably going, oh, my goodness, people are going to lay everything and lay the two on the Knicks here tonight. By the way, I did grab officially 215.5 while I was on the tarmac yesterday in Dallas. So my flight back from Vegas, I did get a better of the number there. It hasn't really helped out a whole lot getting the best closing line value, but it is up to 216.5 here today, as you mentioned here, Jensen. So do with that as you will here. Still, I thought we were going to finally get that over in game two. Obviously, would have taken overtime to get it. It could get tense, but Jensen, I almost look at it tonight. We'll break it down more as the day goes. I'd be surprised this didn't get up to 2.5, 3 potentially before tip tonight. I would expect some of that Knicks money to start coming in and push this back up a little bit higher. But right now, sitting at 2, 2.5, and as you mentioned, even some 1.5s out there. Can't wait to see what tomorrow night's going to look like in Las Vegas. Crazy Saturday night there at the Strip, as we saw at the T-Mobile. One for the ages, 5-4 is the final in double overtime. And that was basically an own goal. You throw one off the board and it comes back off a redirect off your skate, off the backup goaltender, and it goes through. But really, it's the backup goaltender part here, Jensen, that might take center stage here for game four. I wonder if Rob Brindamore makes the change or goes back to Frederick Anderson. That seems to be the drama heading into this pivotal game four.
1: Yeah, I know you broke some bread with Jonathan Davis out there this weekend, and that is his key takeaway from game three, is will it be Brandon Bussey that gets the start here? We'll find out later on today. But the Hurricanes, for what it's worth, this also from Jonathan Davis, have not lost back-to-back games since January 12th and 13th. They were upwards of 5+ months here the last time Carolina has been defeated back-to-back times. So I think part of this handicap tomorrow is, do you take the momentum? They didn't get it across the line. You do all that work to come back from 4 down just to lose in overtime. What is the morale and mentality like of Carolina? And for what it's worth too, Dave, if they get the equalizer tonight going home, boy, does that shift the paradigm of this series. It has been an all-timer already just with these swings, this roller coaster, and the way that game three finished. Cannot wait to see tomorrow morning when we revisit this in earnest what it really looks like from a money perspective.
0: I could not catch basically any of it being at the Apex on Saturday night. What I did gather, just from listening, was it sounded like Carolina was carrying the action in overtime. Certainly that first overtime, it sounded like they had plenty of opportunities to possibly get that done and could not get that. So credit Carter Hart for keeping that 4-4 after giving up those 3 goals in 39 seconds. What a wild, wild third period that was to get to overtime. Should be wild with the World Cup. It's going to begin on Thursday. Team USA will begin their campaign on Friday in L.A. Plus money to get out of the group stage. Group D is where Team USA finds themselves here, Jensen. Again, kind of bigger pictures. And, you know, go back, please like and subscribe to the VSiN by the Books podcast. Nice breakdown that we did on this. We'll talk more about it and get to Patrick Maher's thoughts on this as the show goes on today. But what are some of the overlying things we're looking for as this thing gets on the pitch here starting Thursday?
1: Yeah, certainly Spain and France, the very respected short shots to win this thing. It would not surprise me if chalk holds here, Dave. We'll obviously get it underway on Thursday with the opening couple of fixtures. I would say that some of the biggest stars of the game, you're thinking of Messi there with Argentina, Ronaldo with Portugal. Could it be the final or last dance, if you will, for both those gentlemen? They are going to be huge parts of both those squads and what they look like. Also some dark horses, Dave. We're looking at Norway. We're looking at Colombia. Maybe Japan or Morocco end up being one of those teams that crashes the knockout round. And then the ultimate group of death, which to me, I still think is Group I. That has France, Norway, Senegal, and Iraq. We'll break it down in earnest, obviously, as we get close to Thursday. And then for Team USA getting their opening match going on Friday night out at SoFi Stadium in Los Angeles.
0: We're all mutts here in the United States. You can trace your lineage back to wherever. And mine goes back to Italy. And I was looking for Italy. Oh, they didn't qualify. Way to go, Italians. Alexander Zverev and Amira Andreeva, they have got their first times. How about this? They break the ice and win their first ever Grand Slams, and they do it at the same time at Roland Garros on the red clay of Paris. If you had them pre-draw, what about 11-1, 9-1 is what you saw out there in the marketplace here for these first-timers? That'd be a nice double ticket to have here, Jensen. I don't think a lot of people saw this happening, but sometimes when you win for the first time, like Zverev, it might really break open some things here to get some new blood in the men's division.
1: Yeah, think about it. Carlos Alcaraz not able to go. Yannick Sinner, one of the all-time upsets to knock the favorite out. He was almost a $2 favorite once Alcaraz knew that he was not going to be participating. How about Sabalenka, too, saying after she was defeated, I just want to quit. I mean, the best tennis star out there, at least one of the top on the women's draw, it's just saying, I just want to quit. Maybe she's a little bit more worried about wedding planning here, but that's neither here nor there. Dave, we are just a handful of weeks away from Wimbledon, and that means that Gil Alexander is going to have to get up early to jump on by the books to give us the handicap there. Excited to get his thoughts in a couple of weeks' time. So good stuff out of the clay there in France, and we'll see what it transpires here in a couple of weeks when we get to the All England Club.
0: And just please, America, denote the way that Jensen said it. It's Wimbledon. It's with a D, not a T. I know we say Wimbledon here in the United States. It's Wimbledon, right? It's Wimbledon. It is a D. JT Poston, he what a comeback, actually, because JT Poston had a big lead going into the final round there at Jack's Place at the Memorial in Dublin, Ohio, and then really kind of fell down and looked like he was out of the mix. And then got a couple late birdies, including one on 18 for JT Poston. The motions came through there. Then he goes into playoff with Ryan Gerard and wins it in a playoff against Gerard. And you really have to tip your cap to a guy that not a lot of people would have picked before the tournament. You kind of waited for him to slip up. He did. And then to regain control and win at Jack's Place, that's got to feel different for JT Poston to wake up today knowing you won at a really tough golf course.
1: It's what it's all about, right? And you had to wait. The weather really impacted not only the finish to round three, but a lot of golf played yesterday. We did have some movers and shakers in there. Not the best week for yours truly. I only got Siwoo Kim in a top 10 market through, but really an outstanding job and kind of getting away from the field. At least he was, what, four or five shots ahead at the end of the third round, one of the largest three-round leads, if you will, heading to the final round. So congratulations, JT Poston. Big win at the Memorial yesterday.
0: Tommy Fleetwood was nice to me. Xander Schauffele, not so much in the Big Swede. I didn't have him in the outright cards, but, boy, I saw some people getting on me on Twitter, and I'm like, I cannot control his putting, okay? I cannot control the Big Swede's putting, but I understand why, because he's very frustrating sometimes. Let's talk some Daily Docket next. World Cup soccer preview. You're going to hear from Patrick Maher next right here in Beeson by the Books.
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1: 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Jensen, I made the pilgrimage. I have the hat. I haven't taken it out of the packaging yet. Should I just keep it like this until we win millions this year? Like, because we can, I don't know how we split the hat, but you know, yeah. It's an expensive hat, but I think it's worth it to denote that we are going to win this year.
2: Yeah. I would save it there at the Mint Gaming Hall. Let's put it out as we use. What do we do on Wednesday or Thursday? Joe will have to remind us when we do our reveal.
1: Maybe Thursdays?
2: Yeah, Wednesday or Thursday. Either way, I think we keep it out for Thursdays for good luck. Let's do that.
1: It's a pretty hat, I'll say that. I'm not going to take it out of the packaging just yet. Again, go out to Vegas, people. It's always fun to do so. It's well worth it, and it's a great hat, if nothing else, if luck does not go your way. We've been talking a lot about World Cup. We're going to talk more as the week goes. We'll be on the pitch officially Thursday to kick this off. And again, you know, it's not always been our cup of tea here in the United States, that's for sure. But around the rest of the world, this is as big as it gets. This is, you can make the argument, the biggest worldwide event. I know there's going to people take umbrage with that. And again, maybe not our number one choice. American football always is. But for the world, it doesn't get a whole lot bigger. There are some don'ts out there. And again, we had a great special with Patrick Maher. It was on Thursday. Again, like, subscribe, VSiN, and you can listen to these podcasts on your time. And a really nice World Cup preview. And I think it's smart to listen to guys like Patrick before you're betting this. If you're new to this World Cup betting, you haven't done it before, some things and pitfalls to make sure you do not do.
3: Don't pay attention to sports. Pay attention to sportsbook rules for props and payouts. Golden Boot, top score, could be paid out differently across different sportsbooks. Don't blindly bet the overs, as I mentioned earlier. Don't ignore the lineups. Managers are going to send out variations, which can signal a type of game plan. Don't get too risky right away. Here's what's important. Risk management. There are 104 games in the World Cup. You don't have to bet on every game. Be judicious, okay, compared to 64 games in 2022. And don't expect, this one's important, don't expect Messi and Argentina to have an easy path to a repeat. Only two teams in history have repeated as champs, Italy in 34 and 48, and then Brazil a long time ago. So there's just an understanding. There is a little groundwork to get you prepared. And by the way, repeat champs, I mean, you're only going to get those once every 20 years, like we just pointed out, which I think is important.
1: Really good stuff from Patrick Maher there. And again, sometimes you're looking for do's, right? But you better know the don'ts and kind of draw a line through. And I do think, Jensen, that type of information that Patrick lays out there is really smart. You can shorten your board right away, right there with some of those don'ts, and avoid some of those early pitfalls that I think a lot of novice bettors in the World Cup might fall into.
2: All right, so that would mean you eliminate Argentina because they are the defending champs over France in penalty kicks in 2022, that in Qatar, for those scoring at home. France before that, Germany, and then Spain since 2010. And then your Italian brethren won it in 2006. That was in Berlin. I feel like this tournament, Dave, just looking at it and taking in, again, we will obviously have a lot of great guests and experts throughout the week leading into the opening fixtures on Thursday. Team USA underway on the West Coast on Friday for their first group match. It feels like chalk can hold here just because of where the depth of Spain and France, the form of those two clubs, a lot of international superstars that will come together. It feels like the chalk could hold there. If I'm advocating for people, and again, if you're going to get involved in our VSiN contest, very Survivor-esque with some NFL-type feel to it, you have to get four teams at least through to the knockout stage to be able to be eligible for the big prize. So, Dave, if I'm looking at that, I obviously want to save Spain and France. I would save Argentina. Again, this could be Messi's final ride here, and that's fine. I don't know if I would pop Norway, but they, like, if you're looking for a very nice dark horse, that feels like a team you would want to back at 35-1. I'm seeing a lot of smoke around Colombia. They are in Group K with Portugal. For people that watch a lot of Premier League soccer, of course, you have Ronaldo, you have Bruno Fernandes that are part of that outfit. Colombia would feel like a team with an extreme amount of value that if you're betting the team to win, they would have a great chance for you to monetize if you get into the quarterfinals, even into the semis. So as far as looking at teams to get through but maybe not advance very far, I think Germany feels really nice for a team that you could feel safe to get through. The United States without, I mean, Dave, it is what it is, right? If you don't get out of the group stage, that is a massive failure for the soccer and knowing that you're on home soil. So those are two teams right away, Dave, that I think would be great. Morocco is another team that I would look at to get through but maybe not have a chance to go very far. And then Mexico, thinking just geographically here, going to have a strong home support, going to have a couple of games there at home. So I think those would be the teams. If you're getting into our VSiN contest, you need four to qualify to get into the knockout round to be eligible for the prize. Those are teams that I would identify that I don't think are going to have a chance to move very far in the knockout stage.
1: And while we're looking at the World Cup, when it comes to football, our American football is 14 weeks away as we are now in June. We do have some news over the weekend. And by the way, I'm a little bit perturbed at myself because when I saw the news about George Kittle, believed to be on track for his week one return against the Rams. Remember, that one is overseas on Thursday, September 10th. This number was sitting at 2.5. And this comes from Adam Schefter, by the way, that despite tearing his Achilles, having it surgically repaired 19 weeks ago, Kittle believes he's on track to return for that game in Australia against the Rams. Look, I'm no doctor. I'm not going to tell anybody how soon they can come back from a torn Achilles if you're George Kittle. It sounds great in June. It's going to get the fan base fired up. Man, we're ready to go. Everybody's going to be back week one. Look out, Myles Garrett. We're coming. Man, I wish I'd grabbed this number when it was 2.5. Because there were 2.5s out there for the Rams before the Myles Garrett trade, and now I'm seeing 3s pretty much across the board. And I felt like this has got to get at least 2-3 on the Niners side. I'm not saying that George Kittle is not going to be there, but look, there's 3.5s that are starting to populate. This is a full-point move now, and not just 1 point. It's not like going from 4 to 5. When you go from 2.5 to 3.5, that you're starting to see out there, that's money that's moving here, Jensen, in June for a game in September. And again, if you're a Niners backer, keep waiting, because I don't know that this number's coming back down. I think this is all going that way. And man, I wish I'd grabbed the 2.5s when they were out there for the Rams side.
2: I'm kind of interested to see the total go up a little bit. It's the only bet I've made so far, and this is purely on the travel, body clock, and trying to get used to the site where they're going to be at the Melbourne Cricket Ground. I played under 48.5. I'm seeing the 49 there at Circa. Obviously, with Myles Garrett now as a member of the LA Rams, I would be hoping that creates less or fewer opportunities for the Niners to score. I'm with you. I'm interested to kind of see where that number goes. In theory, with some of the news that you have right now, do you wait for week one? Because I know a lot of people are like, oh, I can't wait to bet the NFL and I just want to pick numbers. Do you wait? Obviously,
1: no.
2: Through training camp, we know injuries are there and that happens. But when is that first time you're like, okay, investing real United States dollars here on a week one spread or total?
1: Oh, I actually think that you can get some great numbers now. And by the way, I love your underplay. And I'm not saying rebet it at 49. I probably will be getting involved in that under, because I still think that's the right side. And again, I'm not doubting George, because George Kittle is a difference maker. There's no doubt about that. And if he's there for week one, that's going to help out their offense tremendously with all of the things that a guy like George Kittle can do, potential Hall of Famer one day. So we're not discounting that. But I think, like, the advantage, when we were having this discussion with Joe Friso, our esteemed producer yesterday, I went to bet the Rams thinking that I could still find a 2.5, and I couldn't. So it's, you know, early bird gets the worm here, people, sometimes with some of these numbers. And that number is gone, and I don't think it's coming back. And right now I have no action on this game because I don't like the number now that it's gone to 3.5. So I think it is advantageous to talk about this in context with some things. Well, we couldn't see the Myles Garrett trade coming last week, and certainly that helps move that number towards the Rams' way. And you're right about injuries. They are going to happen in camp. They're not going to happen as much in preseason because these guys don't play a lot of preseason these days. But I do think that's something to be aware of. But I think if you can find good numbers now and you don't mind waiting, yeah, I'd fire on some of those numbers now. If I can find a 3, I might still get there with the Rams. But, man, is that 2.5. Looks so good. And it was up there for so long on the board, Jensen. And I never pulled the trigger on it. And I wish I had a little FOMO on that one. When we come back, let's talk about what we're going to see tonight with Game 3 in Madison Square Garden. Knicks sitting about 2, some 2.5s out there. We'll discuss those changing numbers next right here on VSiN by the Books.
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1: 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And one of those seasons might be changing in Chicago. We were just talking about it a little bit during the break here. Looks like the Bears might be moving out of Chicago into Indiana. Are we ready for the Indiana Bears? I don't know. But Jensen, in that neck of the woods, they're not happy. Let's just say they're not very happy about potentially losing their team to the cross-state rival.
2: Indeed. I would imagine that could be a chaos candidate for tomorrow's discussion. Oh. No question about it.
1: We will open up that Pandora's box a little bit later on this week. Big one tonight, Madison Square Garden. Don't get a whole lot better, ironically, for both teams, because if the Knicks win, again, we're not saying it's over, but it's never happened. Team has never come back from 0-3 in an NBA final to win. So history would say that it's over if it goes up 3-0. It would just be a matter of time, whether that's a sweep, gentleman's sweep, or what have you. Now, the Spurs. The way game two ended, you get the turnover, Wemby can't knock down the shot. You felt like you kind of had to have that after blowing game one as well. I don't know that they're overmatched, but I mentioned it to you last week before game one with your positions, with my positions on the Knicks, and I said, just hold. I think you got the better team. And nothing has deterred me from that after watching the first two games. I just think the Knicks are better. Now, certainly, what we think is going to happen and what will happen can be two different things. Is there a world where not only the Spurs get off the mat tonight and win game three, but Jensen, are they potentially live still? Because if you win tonight, you can feel, I wouldn't say panic in the building, but you would change the way people feel in New York about this Knicks team. Because right now, Jensen, they feel like it's coronation that is about to happen over potentially one, two, or three games.
2: If you want to go just by the numbers, Dave, 34% of bets, but 70% of dollars on the Spurs on the money line tonight. Classic pros versus Joes set up here, so if you want to just take your heart and your head out of it and let emotions be bygones, then that is a pretty stark number. I get it. We're still here in the early hours of the morning, but I'd be wondering what could shift that. It would take, feels like a monsoon of Knicks money to be able to change down. Maybe the Borgatas, you mentioned earlier in the show, Thomas Gables, yep. Like, we're going to have to lock the doors here. It's just ridiculous. For what it's worth, too, Dave, there has been already at least a half-point move in favor of the Spurs. They opened at 2.5. There are some 2.5 still out there at FanDuel, DraftKings, BetRivers, BetMGM. Other places have moved to 2. So take that for what it's worth. 61% of bets, 62% of money on the Spurs, plus the 2 points right now, and I believe that's where we are at circa, too. If you want to look for some player props, if you're not comfortable on the total or on the spread, Opta AI going to go right back to some of the support players on the Spurs side. The top prop right now, and this is always crazy when you look at how small some of these numbers are, Luke Kornet to have 3 or more points is about a 31% edge on Opta AI. It's plus $1.44 at DraftKings right now. Opta AI has him projected for almost 4 points. Now, I know you're thinking, oh, just a hoop in the harm, and we get Luke Kornet home there. That'd be great. Keldon Johnson, similarly, on the points side, 6 or more points at minus $1.23. Opta AI has him for over 8. So that might be a great way to look. Keldon Johnson kind of feels like for the value tonight, Dave, that's the spot to look. Here's two plays that I agree with from Opta AI. And ironically, they're the strongest plays that it has projected. eight or more points or rebounds, or points and rebounds, I should say, minus $1.29. OptAI has Keldon Johnson projected for over 11.5. That is a great little separation, 33% edge there. Keldon Johnson, six or more points plus assists, is minus $1.34. OptAI has Keldon Johnson at least 9. So I think those are the two spots you would want to attack. Clear and discerning edges for him. If you want to go six or more points, I'm with that. 10 or more points, rebounds, assists. It feels like Keldon Johnson is the spot that's popping for OptAI in a must-win spot for San Antonio tonight.
1: I would say this, if I could be anywhere, and certainly I would love to be at Madison Square Garden tonight for Game 3, because it's just going to be an atmosphere like the president's going to be there, we know the mayor's going to be, I mean, it's going to be insane. It's just going to be absolute chaos here. Everybody wants to be there if you're a New Yorker and be in that building tonight. If I couldn't be there, I'd want to be at the Borgata in Atlantic City with our buddy Thomas Gable. And we still have to take a Visa by the Books trip there and do a show from there at some point. Thomas texted us on Friday. This is what he texted us before Game 2. He said, I have the worst prices on the Knicks in the country at minus $1.60 to win the NBA title. And another 30K wager just came in. These New Yorkers don't care. That's what he sent us on Friday. Thomas is so transparent. He's coming on our show and every show on the network and telling you, I've got the worst prices on the Knicks. And they still keep running through the window and betting the Knicks. That's where New York is with their money right now here, Jensen. So if you want the Spurs, I advise you to get to the Borgata. You'll get the best number imaginable in the entire country because Thomas is begging for people to take the Spurs. Now, at most books, you're looking at the Knicks at minus $5 to win the NBA title. You can come back here is about plus 380 on San Antonio. By the way, the MVP price here for Wemby is plus 390. So it's about a 10-cent difference. Normally, I'd say take the extra 10 cents, but it's not 50 cents. I'd probably just rather play the Spurs in case somebody else goes off to win this award. I'd probably rather play the team number. You're seeing the same number there, 380, so it doesn't do you any bit of good to bet Victor at that price. If you can get a little bit longer, then I'd take it there, like 20, 30 cents. But if it's only 10, I'd just take the Spurs. But, Jensen, that's the point, right, that outside of New York where the number is going to be ridiculous, you know, not a lot of people are really seeing a pathway for the Spurs anymore to win this series, maybe win a game. They got to at least obviously get a split to even get this back for a game 5 in San Antonio. But if they win tonight, I do think our conversation is going to be very different 24 hours from now.
2: Yeah, going to be interesting, right? If you had to play a player prop tonight, Dave, Brunson or Kat, or I'll even give you Wemby, you feel more comfortable scoring-wise for them, or would you rather pivot thinking, as we talked about earlier, that Wemby is, I mean, is it at least 30 from him tonight if the Spurs have a chance? It feels like you got to have a supreme effort for them to even remotely have a chance in the Lions' den.
1: Well, Wemby, watching that game with Jonathan Davis at Circa, by the way, great atmosphere to watch these games in Las Vegas is absolutely insane. We see this guy that's running around with a Spurs flag, and he's getting booed with all the Knicks fans that are there. I mean, it's just chaos. It's so fun to be there. If you're in Las Vegas, check out Circa. It's amazing. So we're watching this game, and JD and I are looking at each other and like, boy, Wemby's just been terrible. He only had 7 points at halftime. He had 22 in the second half. And then we're really kind of marveling at watching him on the big stage kind of take over that second half. I know we all remember the turnover, and it was an awful turnover, whether it's Stephon Castle turning his back on the play or not. Whose fault is that? Should they have called the timeout? They had the timeout. We can play those games until we're blue in the face. The bottom line is, Wemby was really good in the second half, 22. I don't know if the legs are coming back. Will the rest help him? But, Jensen, in order for them to win, yeah, he's got to have 30-plus. So, and by the way, that still might not be good enough. So if you made me play a player prop tonight, I'm not necessarily leaning towards the Spurs, but if you made me play it, that correlated play, say that Victor Wembanyama goes off and he puts on a show in the Garden. And it's one of those games for the ages that we look back on 10 years ago. Remember Wemby in game 3 when they were down 0-2 and he put up a 40 burger and he just beat down Karl Anthony Towns and had outplayed him in the first two games? And it was on the road to San Antonio winning the NBA title. That's the type of performance you need tonight out of a 22-year-old kid in New York City. It's a lot to ask is my point here, Jensen. But I think if they're going to win, That's what you need out of Wemby tonight.
2: All right. Going to be fascinating. Any feel on the total, too? I know it ping-ponged a little bit from being bet down a point and then back up. Any investment for you there?
1: I grabbed 215.5 yesterday on that tarmac in Dallas as I was perusing lines. And I did grab that. It's up to 216.5 here. But, again, I was expecting more scoring in the first two games. Both of those were dead unders here. Almost got it with overtime in game two. I expect the tempo to still be there because I think that's to the Knicks' advantage. Run Wemby. Make him tired. Get him up and down the court. And sometimes when your legs go, you know what goes? Your three-point shot, especially when you're 7-4. Just throwing that out there as well. Pete Jensen's going to join the program next. We'll figure out what we're going to get in Vegas tomorrow night for game four of the Stanley Cup Final. That's next right here on VSiN by the Books.
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1: Going to catch up with Zach Cohen and Will Hill in the next hour here. I'm sure we'll talk a lot of New York basketball, that is for sure. But, boy, the Stanley Cup Final is taking a backseat to nobody out there. What we've seen through three games here, Game 4 tomorrow night back in Las Vegas. A pleasure to welcome back to the program Pete Jensen. Done a great job here breaking down the Stanley Cup playoffs for us in its totality. Senior fantasy editor at NHL.com. Give him a follow on X at NHL Jensen. Joins us now on the Progressive Guest Line. Pete, before we look ahead to tomorrow night in Vegas, Game 3 in Vegas was an all-timer. I mean, I don't know how to explain it. When we get three goals in 39 seconds and that team doesn't win, and it goes to double overtime, and you get the flukiest of fluke goals to end it here, how do you kind of look back at what happened Saturday night to kind of portend to what we might see tomorrow night?
3: No, it was a spectacular game, to say the least. You also had, you have all three games so far decided by one goal. The overs have hit in all three games, so that just lends to that narrative that this series has been very topsy-turvy, two overtime games. You mentioned double overtime. Also, Mitch Marner, who is the leading Conn Smythe Trophy contender right now, scored the fastest hat trick in Stanley Cup final history. So much historical things happening in that game, and so much effort so far this series for the Hurricanes to keep it this close, but Vegas leads it 2-1 right now.
2: Pete, obviously the big question, taking from what we learned in Game 3 into what we may see tomorrow, is the goaltending situation for Carolina. And I know at the beginning of the series, we're all looking at, hey, if Carolina does what they're capable of, it's Frederik Andersen and the Conn Smythe. We are miles from that right now, considering what just transpired there in Las Vegas. If you're Rod Brind'Amour, do you go back to Frederik Andersen to start, or do you make that switch to Brandon Bussey?
3: I mean, I would be in favor of them giving Bussey a run here. He looked good in the Game 3. It was his Stanley Cup playoff debut. He's never played in the playoffs before. He had a breakout regular season, and for most of the regular season, he outperformed Frederik Andersen. Freddie was much better coming out of the Olympic break than he was prior to that. And again, you look at Bussey, stopped all four high-danger shots faced in Game 3, helped take the team to double overtime where they eventually lost on the Theodore goal. But Bussey, 31-6-2, 2.47 goals against average, two shutouts in 39 regular season games. So part of you, the whole time Carolina was cruising, you're just fine with that as Rod Brind'Amour. But if you're looking for a spark like we saw at different points in the postseason from teams like Colorado, teams like Buffalo, and the goalie changes work out for you, I mean, if he was able to go out there, regardless of what happens later in the series, but if he was able to go out there in Game 4 and steal you one after having a very strong regular season, you take that every single day of the week. So to answer your question, I think he really has to think about giving Bussey a run here in Game 4.
1: He's 120-1, Bussey is, to win the Conn Smythe. To see him after one appearance to hop up on the board and hop up that high. And by the way, Frederik Andersen's drifted about 65-1 in most of the places there. I want to talk a little bit more Conn Smythe here, because Mitch Marner is now 205, minus 205 to win the Conn Smythe. Vegas to win this series is minus $1.85. So it's a longer number, two tens out there too, on Marner if you're watching here on FanDuel Sports Network. Now, I wonder, because the next betting choice for VGK is you have to go down to Howden at some books at 80-1. I am seeing some 75-1s on Eichel. And my question, I guess, now, Pete, is could Marner be insurance that if Carolina came back and they didn't want to give it to, say, Bussey in this instance, if Carolina theoretically were to win the cup with a new goaltender, could Marner be in play to win if VGK did not win the Stanley Cup final?
3: It's possible. We saw it a couple of years ago with McDavid. We saw it
1: in
3: previous years, way back. J.S. Jaguar comes to mind. Like, it's possible for that to happen. So I think that with Marner currently up to 10 goals and leading the whole postseason in points, nobody really surfacing in this series as a strong, bona fide Cup Conn Smythe contender from the Hurricanes, And like you said, even Howden, who leads the playoffs with 13 goals, it's one of those situations where does a secondary guy like that, albeit a huge surprise, and another one of those trade acquisitions that has just, you know, paid enormous dividends for the Golden Knights. Mitch Marner was the guy they brought in the offseason. We knew he was an elite two-way player who left a lot to be desired in his previous postseason career. So he has built that narrative where I feel like the entire hockey world is now aware that Mitch Marner is a top-tier player, not only regular season but also postseason. So it's been cool to watch him build this narrative away from, hey, this guy fails in the playoffs every year in Toronto, to now getting a fresh start here and not only contributing but leading the way by a mile right now for the Golden Knights.
2: Pete, as we look kind of at Game 4 storylines tomorrow, is there one that sticks out that we haven't seen surface through three games? We obviously know the goals have been plentiful. Do we get regression in that department? And if so, what changes in your mind? Let me take you into John Tortorella's mind. Okay, we survive and we win. That's great. If you're Rod Brind'Amour, if you had to make one change for what they've done thus far, what would it be in your eyes?
3: Well, for Vegas, they need to get the power play going. They're only 1-for-9 in the series. That was the goal by Hurdle a couple games ago. They need to capitalize on those chances. And if they do, I mean, my goodness, it's going to be even more of an uphill battle for the Hurricanes. For the Hurricanes, they need more from Sebastian Aho. I know they've seen his line change a little bit. They put Seth Jarvis on the line with Ehlers in Game 2. I mean, that was a good move at the time for sure, with Jarvis cashing in overtime. But to me, Sebastian Aho has been underwhelming this postseason. He's got no goals in three games despite five shots during the three-game cup final so far. So I'm looking at Aho and trying to free him up. I know that the Golden Knights have last change being at home, but you just got to find a way to showcase Sebastian Aho, because you can't have your best player. I mean, that's the Hurricanes' best player through and through, and he just has not been a huge factor so far this postseason. So that's who I'm looking at. And then a couple guys on the Golden Knights, despite their success so far in this series, Jack Eichel, no goals. Pavel Dorofeev, no goals. I mean, these are two huge players that could shift the series at any given moment. So keep an eye on Eichel and Dorofeev for the goal props, because those guys are due right now.
1: All right, Pete, let's play a psychologist here. If you're Rod Brind'Amour and you do go back to Frederik Andersen, let's say, for Game 4, you can't say, hey, I'm going to keep you on a short leash and I'm looking. Like, you can't do that as a head coach, right? You got to instill that confidence in your guy and say, hey, you're my guy. We trust you. The team trusts you. And go do what you do. But if we're being honest, Pete, has that defense been good enough up front? That's kind of carried them in conjunction with Freddie throughout the postseason. It feels like that has dissipated a little bit in this series against VGK.
3: No, it's very fair. I mean, you still look at the 5-on-5 shot attempts percentage battle. Carolina has had a sizable advantage over Vegas in this series, 58.7 to 41.3, and they have led all three games. Game 3 was the closest of the possession battle so far. But, yeah, Freddie Andersen, we know that, you know, when he's facing 15, 20, 25 shots a game, he's usually fine. If he's facing any more than that, that's where an opportunistic team like Montreal in Game 1, when they solved him, I know it was only one game and their only win of the series, but then you see it here with Vegas as well, and Vegas's ability to score off the rush. That's what Carolina has to try to take away, because Vegas comes at you in waves. They're getting out shot on average. They're getting out chanced at 5-on-5 on average. So, I mean, those spurts that the Golden Knights come at you, I mean, that can explain why Frederik Andersen so far in this series has only stopped 12 of 18 high-danger shots faced. That's a pretty rough high-danger save percentage at .667. Hart has been only slightly better with .731, stopping 19 of 26 from high danger. So both of these goalies have been vulnerable from the high danger chances against. So, yeah, Carolina, to answer your question, certainly has to buckle down on those chances off the rush for Vegas.
2: Last 30 seconds, Pete. What is the headline tomorrow after Game 4 in your eyes?
3: Well, I mean, I've, again, continuously seen Vegas – despite whatever the circumstances are, find a way to win these games in the clutch. So that's the way that I'm feeling. Carolina's putting forth a valiant effort, but they're going to need more. They're not just going to need a guy out shooting another guy. They're going to need that finishing ability. Maybe Ehlers is the guy that could score that big goal to break the ice a little bit like he did in game one. So, again, the finishing ability is first and foremost for Carolina. And Vegas seems to have all the momentum despite all these lead changes and comebacks and everything else.
1: Ehlers, by the way, 35-1 to win the Conn Smythe. Pete, great stuff as always, my friend. 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Visa by the book.
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0: hour. It is VSiN, Bottom Books, Dave Ross, right back here at the Mint Gaming Hall in Franklin, Kentucky. Our closer, Jensen Lewis, back home in Cleveland, Ohio. We've been on the road like Bob Seger here for the last week or so, but we're back in our friendly confines here, kicking off this week. And what a week it's going to be here. Stanley Cup Finals, of course, going to get to the World Cup. And we got a big game, I'd say a rather large game tonight in the world's most famous arena here, Game 3, between the Knicks and Spurs. Zachary Cohen is our senior editor here at VSiN and VSiN.com, host of the Hardwood Handicappers podcast. Give him a follow on X, one of the best handles on X, at Betting on X, and joins us now here on the Progressive Guest Line. Zach, after Games 1 and 2 in San Antonio, I don't think we saw a sweep coming for the Knicks there. But Game 3 tonight, I don't know that the Spurs are ready for this environment. And to be honest, Zach, I don't know if the Knicks are either.
1: Yeah, I think it's going to be really interesting to see how both teams kind of respond to it. I feel like OKC is a really difficult road environment. So the fact that San Antonio was able to win games there definitely sets them up well for playing in the world's most famous arena. I do think this is going to be something entirely different, just because I feel like it won't be louder, but it'll be more chaotic somehow. Not exactly sure how that's going to look. I do think that this Spurs team, though, I don't think they're done. I think that they're going to find a way to win one of these next two games, and I would not be surprised if they win Game 5 at home. I feel like the margins in this series have been so small, and I do feel like the odds makers are trying to tell us that this is going to be a little bit longer than we think. Like, it just seems a little crazy, at least to me, that New York went on the road, won two games where everyone on the planet had the same takeaway, that they look like the clear better team, and they're only laying 2 points at home, especially when you kind of look at the splits and it's 80% of the public on New York. I think everyone had that same conclusion, and I think that you're being sold something here by them trying to kind of get you to take this Knicks team.
2: It's going to be fascinating from a tempo standpoint. And I think, too, I can remember pitching in Yankee Stadium for the first time, Zach, and the adrenaline gets you, and the mound shakes. Now, that's old Yankee Stadium. Now it's kind of a country club there at new Yankee Stadium, not as intimidating. But I wonder if that is part of your handicap when you look at the Spurs. They are going to have that us-against-the-world mentality, and they should. Could we get maybe to a first quarter spread on San Antonio where the Knicks are so hyped up and it's obviously a must-win feel for San Antonio? Is that an angle worth approaching, knowing what the dynamics are going to be right at tip time?
1: Well, I think there's a few things that favor the Spurs in the first quarter. There's that. There's the way that they ended Game 2, where I thought that they started to play a lot faster, and I think that kind of led into that run. I just feel like this team was playing without, you know, feeling the nerves because they had already gone down almost 15 points. They were just playing freely. I mean, they need to play a little bit faster in order to

0: get back into the series. And also, like, with the president being in the building tonight, I don't know that you're going to have as many Knicks fans in the building at the start of this game as maybe you would expect to. I know everyone got an email about arriving there a little bit early, but I don't know how that's going to look. Like, it seems like security is going to be really tight. I just don't know if we're going. It could be like a Heat game where people are strolling in with like 2 minutes left in the second quarter.
1: Well, I don't know if that'll be an issue here for this fan base, though, Zach. I think they might. If you open up the doors now, I think they'd go into Madison Square Garden and start camping out for this game here. I want to. It's not your job, but I'm going to make it your job for the purposes of this conversation. It's Mitch Johnson's job to figure out how, right? The how they get this game here, Game 3, because we've never seen a team come back from 0-3, right? We saw Cleveland do it when they were down 3-1 to Golden State and win that series, but we've never seen it from 0-3. So we're not saying that is in fact over, but historically it would be in that context. How does Mitch Johnson get this team for the environment, be prepared for this Knicks team, and quite frankly play better than they have in the first two games in order to get this Game 3? What's the key to that?
0: Well, I think if you're Mitch Johnson, you kind of stress to this team that, like, you've been right there. And if you just play a little bit better, you have a chance to win some of these games. I also think you take accountability for not calling a timeout at the end of game two, because I don't know what you're thinking, letting Wemby rebound the ball and bring the ball up the floor. I feel like I understand the thinking if maybe it's one of the guards that comes down with the ball. If it's Fox, if it's Castle, one of those guys, like, gets the board and you want them to attack a scrambling defense, sure. But I don't know what you're doing letting Wemby grab that board and go. Like, I know that he's a fantastic player. We look at him as like a unicorn and somebody that could do everything, but I don't want him bringing the ball up the floor in that situation. But I do think that there are some things that they can do in game three that we haven't yet seen in games one or two. And I kind of said it before game two, I thought that they would run some more pick and rolls with Wemby to get him the ball closer to the basket. I still think we're seeing too much of him catching the ball 15 to 20 feet away from the rim. I know that he shot much better in game two, but get him the basketball in the paint, and you could do that by running more pick and rolls. And I also think you might see more of the three guards playing together, Harper, Fox, and Castle, just because I feel like Champagne's a guy. I was going to talk about this on Harvard Handicap or some spoiler a little bit, but this is somebody that I had to lead the series and made threes, but they just don't have to guard him the same way they have to guard the guys that can make plays off the dribble. So you play those three guys together with Devin Vassell, all of a sudden Jalen Brunson has to guard somebody he doesn't want to guard, whether that is Vassell or one of the three ball handlers. And you could get to a situation where you run some pick and rolls and all of a sudden you're being guarded by both Brunson and Karl-Anthony Towns, the two weakest defenders on this Knicks team. Not many teams have been able to attack those two the way that you would have expected to in a playoff series before this one started. I do think the Spurs are equipped to do so. So I'm expecting to see more of that. And I do think defensively, just stop doubling Jalen Brunson. Like, he's going to have a good game at the Garden at some point. He's been so good as a one-on-one scorer. But if you double him, which you've done in the first two games, you've done a good job of preventing him from going off, but you're letting very good players play 4-on-3. And that did not work for the Cavaliers. It's not going to work for the Spurs. You have to play him one-on-one. So I think that's what San Antonio needs to do.
2: All right, that in mind, Zach, does that get you to some specific player props for tonight? And just kind of with that rationale, anyone that might stand out as a best bet for you?
0: I continue to think that Fox is going to play well. I took an alternate point total over with him of 12+, and I took the Spurs on an alternate spread of +7.5. That's kind of my bigger play on this game. So that was -135. It's Spurs +7.5. Fox over 11.5. I do like Fox, though, on the over on his regular point total. I just feel like there is something to be said about him being the most experienced guard of this group. I also think that in game two, he looked really confident attacking the basket and getting to his jumper. Also thought that he kind of like brought some of the fight that you would have liked to have seen from San Antonio when he kind of got in Brunson's face and, you know, showed him that he's kind of there still. He's not going to back down and let Brunson be the one that lets this thing just get out of hand. So I thought Fox really answered the bell, and I could see if anybody's going to be overwhelmed by playing in this road atmosphere, wouldn't be surprised if it is Harper. Like, I'd want him on the floor still, but this is a guy that grew up as a Knicks fan. He's going to be playing in front of some of his family members, I'd imagine, or friends. And it's just such a big game for him personally that I wouldn't be surprised if he's kind of the one that struggles a little bit. But I think Fox can be relied on to continue to be, you know, a productive offensive player.
1: And then Rick Brunson came over and had some words with De'Aaron Fox. That was a very interesting scene right there, Zach, that we had unfolding there in game two. It is interesting in the MVP market. Look, gave out on this program before the series, hey, you want an alternative. Looked at Cat at 22-1. Those numbers obviously long gone. Now he's almost the co-favorite, if you will, about plus $1.65 to win the finals MVP. That should be denoted here. You can get Jalen Brunson here at plus money. I wonder, you know, you mentioned stop doubling Brunson. If you single him up, he's going to get his, right? Would you pivot back to Brunson at this point? Because if you didn't grab those numbers on Cat, as we advise here on VSiN by the Books, I think now you could pivot the other way and look back to Brunson at plus $1.15. How do you feel about those as the top two betting choices on the Knicks side?
0: I still think if you like the Knicks to win the series, which I think everybody does, you go Towns, just because I think if they're going to win and win this thing quickly, it's going to be more of the same with Cat continuing to space Wemby out, pull him away from the basket, drive when he's has opportunities to drive, hit the offensive boards, do his good work as a passer. I feel like all of that stuff is so instrumental in the Knicks winning that at this point he's built up a really strong lead over Brunson. I do always worry about voters and just like the love that, you know, a city has with Brunson. Like, that is the Knicks guy. And I feel like if he has a game or two, there might be incentive to try to push into the award. But this isn't like Iguodala over Curry. Like, I've mentioned that with other series. Like, it's not like Josh Hart winning over Brunson. There's no historical problem with picking Karl Anthony Towns as the finals MVP. This is a player that has been all NBA. He's going to be a Hall of Famer, and he's played the best series of his life. So I feel like if Towns just continues to play well, he really should win. I feel like they do not win those games without him, and Brunson was terrible. So the reason you're in this situation is because Towns has been the best player in the series.
2: All right, last one from me, buddy. And what an interesting finish at Roland Garros over the weekend here. A couple of upsets, obviously, with Jannik Sinner, the upset maybe of the entire sport here in the last couple of decades. Sabalenka saying she wants to quit. We'll see what happens after that little wedding planning in between. Buddy, we are a couple of weeks from Wimbledon at the All England Club. Any early looks for one of those futures on the men's or the women's draw?
0: I mean, so many things are not available that I like to bet on the futures market. Like, I will say, like, I think Sinner does bounce back and probably win this tournament. I do think Djokovic is going to go deep at this tournament as well. So, the two chalkiest names ever right off the bat. But I do think that Mencik, who, you know, made a pretty deep run at Roland Garros, is a player that his game should fit nicely on the grass. I think Taylor Fritz, somebody that's been forgot about over the last couple of months, he plays his best tennis on the grass. That's kind of where I'm looking at this tournament, but I do think Sinner gets back into the winner's circle. I think the conditions are a little bit cooler, a little bit easier for him to win matches quickly. And, man, yeah, what a tournament we had at Roland Garros. That was one of the worst finals that I've ever seen, I'll be honest. Like, I watched the whole thing. I had the over, so it was pretty much done at the fourth set. But it was ugly tennis for a final. The quality was so low.
1: A rump. That puts a bow on Roland Garros in emphatic fashion. Zach, great stuff as always. Give a shout-out. Hardwood Handicappers and at Betting on X. We're back. 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
6: 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This is a Bloomberg Business of Sports report. New Jersey Transit is preparing to shuttle 40,000 fans to each of 8 World Cup soccer matches at MetLife Stadium, but is struggling to manage regular service due to aging infrastructure and equipment failures. The agency has developed contingency plans, including running more trains to handle the large crowds, but experts warn that major disruptions can't be entirely eliminated. Meanwhile, FIFA is barring fans from bringing refillable water bottles into the tournament's 16 stadiums across North America. Some fans call it a money grab, as stadiums will be selling soda, juices, and water. Manchester United is looking at tapping the private placement market to refinance $425 million of debt due next year. The soccer club is in early discussions with banks and does not yet have firm plans for how it will refinance the debt. The potential refinancing comes as some members of the billionaire Glazer family debate whether to sell their stakes in the club. With the Bloomberg Business of Sports report, I'm Michael Barr.
7: 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Game 3 of the NBA Finals. Who bounces back? This player in a pretty good position to go over their player prop. We'll discuss a very strong Game 3 angle as well. Stanley Cup Finals roll on as well. Mike Maniscalco, Canes play-by-play, will join us to get his preview of the series as it stands. And a great, great look in the NL MVP market. So don't miss it. It's Money Moves, 11 to 1 Pacific, 2 to 4 Eastern, only on VSiN, the Sports Betting Network.
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1: 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A lot to get to in Major League Baseball and college baseball. Get closer and closer to Omaha. Figure out who's going to win it this year. That's where we begin today's edition of the Daily Diamond. Oh, what a perspective you had in Morgantown over the weekend. Remember what they had? They're about 12-1 to win the College Baseball World Series, now down to plus 750. Jensen, tell the people what that experience was like.
2: Unbelievable. And a first in program history for Steve Saban's head coach there for the Mountaineers. Omaha bound. And what perspective he had, Dave, he kind of reflected for the first time on the journey and what the historic super regional win in Morgantown meant to him and the program.
9: So excited for the fans. This is a state, I always talk about it. It's just like one of those states where it means more and it feels different, and you feel like this unity with the people and the fans, and you feel like you provided them something special, right? I'm jogging out to the third base box, and people are screaming, thank you. And you're like, I'm just going to work, like, thank you. Like, I'm just appreciative to be here and be able to have an opportunity. And so you just have people where it like really means something too. So when you're belting Country Roads at the top of your lungs and you're looking up there and you're seeing the excitement in their faces, and you know, after the regional, when I was looking up there, there's just like grown-ass men crying in the stands, you're going like, I think this is impacting somebody, right? And you couldn't ever want anything more than to make an impact on somebody's life and to be meaningful, and for what you do to be meaningful. So this state provides all that.
1: Jensen, when you hear that, and again, I know my family, a lot of them coming from West Virginia, you had to feel that there as a broadcaster, right? And again, I know it's going to sound trite for some fan base. Oh, it just means more. But it really does. You can see the way the effect it's had on him personally and certainly the program to give back to the state. You got that sense at Morgantown?
2: Oh, I mean, I was talking with Ren Baker, athletics director there at West Virginia, and we were texting back and forth on the way back home for me. And he's like, buddy, you're an honorary Mountaineer, you know, from where you were. David, it is a privilege to be able to tell the stories. And for context, both the wins over Cal Poly were blowouts. You know, I mean, there was never drama. Just the 90-minute rain delay on Saturday was really the only thing that slowed down West Virginia this entire weekend. But to knock on the door a couple of times in Super Regionals the last couple of years, they lost to eventual national champion LSU last year in Baton Rouge. They finally host this year for the first time as a Super Regional host, and to be able to do it on your home soil. I told you this early in the week, coming home and getting a couple hours sleep after what I witnessed on Monday night. It's not only gone viral. Dave, we had Pat McAfee front and center right next to Rich Rodriguez, head coach of the football team, slamming beers, just being Mountaineer faithful and just living it up. Dave, so much so the program impacting it, not only with the trip to Omaha. Pat McAfee is going to do a show from Omaha. And just to raise not only the spectacle of the team and the university, but that's a huge get for college baseball. And we know how many millions of people watch that show. So that's huge. As it stands now for our audience, Dave, we still have two tickets to punch. And we had rain not only through the weekend in a lot of the part of the country, but it also affected last night's two Super Regional games. Right now, Alabama in the eighth inning, they're in the bottom of the eighth. They lead St. John 7-2. If Alabama gets that home, they will also punch their ticket to Omaha, as will Oklahoma, who is up 8-1 in the bottom of the third. That's the Lawrence Regional. Oklahoma already has one win in pocket, a win for them, and they will be the final team in as well. What we already know, Dave, West Virginia and Troy, North Carolina, Ole Miss will play Friday's opening games. Times to be determined, I would imagine, the way it's gone. West Virginia and Troy would be that first game of the afternoon. North Carolina, Ole Miss will be the nightcap. I have one future remaining. It's Ole Miss. It's 60-1. And as you can see, they're down to 8-1. And I got to tell you, we were this close to having Southern Cal, who I had at 50-1. If they could have closed it out yesterday against North Carolina, we would have had a massive future guaranteed to be 1-0 through the opener. But hey, beggars can't be choosers here. I got to tell you, I told you early in the week, I thought there was really great value on West Virginia at 12-1. I still think it's there, Dave. If you want to hop in on West Virginia at plus 750, they feel like team of destiny stuff. They have great pitching. Their hitting is just going bananas right now. And in that part of the bracket, so the winner of West Virginia-Troy will play the winner of North Carolina-Ole Miss. So there is certainly a lot to like about it. Georgia and Texas will match up on Saturday. We know that matchup, if you like home runs, the Georgia-Mississippi State Super Regional was drunk. I mean, it was ridiculousness on so many levels. Daniel Jackson, the power-hitting catcher who's probably going to win the Golden Spikes Award as the best player in college baseball, he hits the go-ahead two-run homer in extra innings. They end up getting it home. Dave, Georgia's going to be a handful. But I think that opening matchup against Texas, you want a little Saturday night fever in Oklahoma, in Omaha, that is going to be a ridiculous one for that first matchup on the other side of the bracket.
1: It's funny, I actually was back in the Nashville airport at the end of my excursion yesterday coming back from Vegas, and that when I saw that in a nearby bar, the swing and the reaction he had, and it stopped me dead in my tracks. I literally stopped and went, oh, I gotta see that replay. I mean, that was a shot, and I had no idea after going back and watching it how that game played out, the wildness of that one there, but what a shot to get that one home for the Bulldogs. Let's look ahead a little bit to Major League Baseball here, what we're going to get this week, some of the series beginning today. We get the Mariners and the Orioles, Red Sox and Rays. Interesting one there in the AL East for the Rays. Feel like they're starting to slip a little bit on their handle there, and the Yankees against the Guardians. And life without Aaron Judge, as that continues there. In the American League side there, and by the way, the Blue Jays hosting the Phillies. Two teams, certainly the Phillies back to five games over, and the Blue Jays starting to get better. What do you make of the Sox and the Rays here as they begin this one down there at the Trop?
2: Yeah, going to be an interesting series just from where Tampa, as you alluded to, has slipped a little bit. No real feel on this game. There are two, though, that I do like. The Astros and the Angels. I know team in Houston that you've wanted to kind of keep your eye on.
1: Yep.
2: The Angels are 9-14. as a home underdog this year. And the way that Spencer Arrighetti has pitched this year, Dave, I like this spot to back the Astros as an away favorite. So a road fave for the Astros. I got a $1.21 on the money line for Houston, so I do like that a lot. Speaking of a team that's rolling, the last seven starts that Kyle Harrison has made for the Milwaukee Brewers, Milwaukee is 7-0. Not getting in front of that train. Let's take the Brewers as a road favorite, in which they are 17-6 this year, Dave. Milwaukee minus $1.51 to win it against the Athletics in Sacramento later on tonight.
1: Milwaukee with the most wins in the month of May, and they just keep on rolling in the month of June. It was like no slowdown so far here for the Milwaukee Brewers. A couple teams, too, that I feel like are going in the other direction here. The Reds beginning a series against the Padres. Mets took 2 out of 3 against San Diego over the weekend. What do they make of those teams' big picture here? Because, you know, we knew it was going to be tough for the Reds. They got off to a great start. And then without Hunter Green, and then you lose De La Cruz. And I made mention of that last week, that I thought that was really going to impact them. And it feels like it really is. Is there just too much now for star power for Cincinnati to kind of hold stem the tide here? Because it feels like it's going against them right now.
2: Not necessarily, but certainly they got to get healthy. And, of course, not having Ellie De La Cruz, a huge, huge hole in their lineup. I actually do like the Reds tonight. Andrew Abbott against Walker Buehler. This feels like a nice, sneaky road underdog spot for Cincinnati, seeing about 24% of bets, but about 53% of money on Cincinnati at plus $1.15. Total-wise, I think this one also could be a bit low scoring. Opened at 8, was bet down to 7.5. Back up to 8, but I still think the under would be the play there. Again, Walker Buehler has been really solid at the bottom of the Padre rotation. They've kind of needed him to step in big time there. But I do think the Reds, a live dog on the road at Petco Park later on tonight.
1: And my two picks to have the best record in the month of May, they're off to good starts. I took the Royals. They already have 5 wins in the month, which is really, they have the day off today. Before beginning a series tomorrow. And they're going to be going up against the Rangers, who have suddenly gotten hotter as well. And by the way, those 2 games that the Royals have lost so far, they led by 2 runs in each of them. And they almost blew a 6-1 lead in the 9th last night. That bullpen is so dicey. But again, kind of starting to round into form. They're still, what, about 12 games under 500 here, but a nice start to the month for the Royals. I'm looking at bottom feeders to see if they can get off the deck a little bit. And the Metropolitan is going to begin a series against another hot team in the Cardinals coming up there to Citi Field to begin a series tomorrow. But the Mets playing better baseball. Again, blew one against the Padres. They had a lead in as well, but still took 2 out of 3. Speaking of New York and Connecticut, the great Will Hill will join the program next. And I'm sure he has a lot of thoughts on what we're going to see in Game 3 tonight at the world's most famous arena. That's next right here on VSiN by the Books.
10: 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And I drove off while still attached to pump number 3.
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1: We continue VSiN by the books on this Monday morning, and Jensen, I cannot wait to see what this atmosphere is going to be like tonight, Game 3 at the world's most famous arena here for the Knicks and Spurs, and I don't think we saw it 2-0, although you and I both like the Knicks coming into this series, and they just refuse to lose at this stage. What are we in on hand for tonight? I don't know what to expect. What does Will Hill expect? Of course, does a great job here. I was listening to the Should Have Bet More podcast on the way into work this morning with Jeff Parles. Fantastic conversation. A lot of New York-centric stuff going on there, and Will Hill joins us now. Give him a follow at Not The Will Hill. Joins us here in the Progressive Guest Line. It's hard to get away from New York right now, and you know when you've got the world stage, all the eyes on you, certainly you know this, and knowing that area well, it can go against you, but Will, right now it feels like everything is pro-Knicks. That's a weird way to view this thing, but it seems like all is right in Knicks world right now.
23: When you said the eyes are on New York, the eyes of the world are on New York, I thought you meant the Mets finally winning a series in San Diego, something that's been hard for them to do, only five games out of a playoff spot. So, first pitch curveball from you. I wasn't expecting you to start with the Knicks. Now, look, what a run this has been. It's incredible. I can't really think of any parallels, something I was talking about on my podcast. I can't think of any parallels like this in sports, and we see a lot of stuff in sports. But for a team a month, 2 months ago, if you would have asked most people, even probably most Knicks fans, hey, is this team a title contender, the Knicks? Most people would have said probably not, and that was like the consensus opinion. To go from being a pretty good team, a very fringe title contender, to a juggernaut that's won 13 in a row and a couple of home wins away from 15 in a row in a title, this just doesn't happen. I was thinking of like other comparisons, and it's really hard to come up with one. The one I could think of, and it's different in college, but that first UConn team that won it all was a 4 seed, and they went in the tournament, and they just destroyed everybody out of nowhere. But other than that, this doesn't really happen. I will say this, though. If the Knicks, and I like them tonight, and we'll get to the game. The Knicks, you know, you go into the series, if you lose the series, all right, great year, you made the finals, it was a hell of a year no matter what happens. Now that you're up 2-0 going home, you can't lose the series. This would now be a devastating loss. So this is now a series the Knicks absolutely have to win.
2: Yeah, so with that idea, Will, and I agree wholeheartedly with you, it almost feels like more pressure has been added. And coming home, could that affect maybe the way they start this game? Are there some nerves there? We know the adrenaline will be through the roof. Does that get you to any angles, maybe early in this game, player props, what have you? How does it size up in your eyes?
23: I like the Knicks. You never want to make a game too much about home court, but man, that is a very young Spurs team, and we all dismissed the youth because they went into OKC and won a game 7 on the road, which, hey, that's a hell of an accomplishment. But they've beaten themselves. They've made mistakes. Now, maybe it's because of youth, maybe it's not, but Wemby throwing the ball away, Wemby turned the ball over at the end of game 1, and the Knicks just don't beat themselves. Now, you could look at this series and say, you know what, Spurs can't win in New York. They're too young. Knicks have won in San Antonio. They're going to win at home. And that's probably where I come down. But you could also look at it and say this series could be and probably should be 1-1 because, let's face it, it was two coin flip games. Spurs led by 14 in the middle of the third quarter of game 1, and they led by 2 with under a minute left in game 2. To not get either one of those games is tough. So you could say, you know what, these teams are just dead even. They're going to play 6 or 7 coin flips. The first two just happen to go to the Knicks. That's a reasonable way to look at it. And, boy, what a way to go out if the Spurs, you know, lose these two games and get swept. I think the Knicks win tonight, though. You know, I'm rooting for a little juice in this series. And us in the content business, we want these series to go long. Take us as close to football as you can. But I'm not sure the Spurs are going to cooperate. It reminds me a little bit, the Spurs team, of the Shaq, Penny, Orlando team. Remember, they lost game 1. Nick Anderson missed all the free throws. And they weren't ready. They got swept. They couldn't recover. A little bit like that OKC team with Durant where, yeah, they had 3 future MVPs, but they were young. They weren't ready. I just wonder if this is one where the Spurs just, you know, teams don't come to the playoffs and just win it all right away. Maybe this is a little bit of a lesson for them. And I do think regardless of how we get there, whether it's 4, 5, 6, you know, the Knicks, there's going to be a parade here in New York in the next week or 10 days. So we'll see. You know, the question I was thinking about, if you're the Spurs, would you sign for a split and figure, you know what, we're probably not going to lose a third game in a row at home. If we can just get a split, win game 5, then all of a sudden the pressure's on the Knicks in game 6. And then we, you know, obviously they'd be in good position in game 7 having the home game. So we'll see here. We'll see if the Spurs can give this series a little juice, a little excitement. The games have been great. NBA, NHL, we've been spoiled with how good these games have been. It was weird Sunday night not to have any games in either the NBA or NHL. But I think the Knicks get it done. I think we're looking at a 3-0 series.
1: Well, that's the thing here, Will, because we've never seen it in the history of the NBA final where a team goes down 0-3 and comes back a win. If you go back to the Cavaliers when they were down 3-1 against Golden State and that historic series and coming back and winning in 7, and that is the anomaly, right? That just normally does not happen. So the question you asked about, would you sign up for the split? Possibly, but that would mean I think you'd have to get tonight. Right, because again, historically, never happened coming back from 0-3. So even if you got the game 4, to win 4 in a row seems almost on the verge of an impossibility. Yeah. But to get game 3 tonight, is it as simple as because plus 380 is the series price now for the Spurs to win the series, and it's about the same for Wemby to be MVP. A little bit longer, about plus 390. You can find out there in the marketplace. But is it as simple as Wemby has to dominate Karl Anthony Towns, and Karl Anthony Towns is now the second shot to be MVP? Because it feels like it's an older man in Karl Anthony Towns that's bullying a kid, a 22-year-old kid, and not afraid to take it to him in the paint as well. Like, does it have to be about Wemby figuring out a way to play against a guy that can play old man YMCA basketball and beat him?
23: Yeah, I think that's a big part of it. I think there is more to him, and I don't like some of the shots Wemby takes. For a guy that's 10 feet tall, I mean, Not to be the old school, but go to the hoop. I mean, these fadeaways and some of the shots he takes, you don't love where they turn them into jump shooting. If you're the Knicks, you know what? Shoot 8, 9 threes. Shoot all the threes you want. As long as you're away from the basket, you know, they're probably good with it. Fox looked like he may have tweaked the ankle the other day. He was bad in game 1. He was pretty good in game 2. You know, they don't really have a guy to attack Brunson. Brunson is a guy you can attack defensively, but the Spurs don't have that guy where you just hand him the ball and you take Brunson to the hoop and either get 2 free throws or you get a bucket. The Spurs don't really have that kind of a bucket getter. Castle is a good player, but I don't think his offensive game at this stage of his career is that developed. So, you know, there's more to it than that. But you know what? Towns outplaying Wemby is kind of a non-starter here for the Spurs. So, like I said, though, as bad as it's been for the Spurs, as bad as it's looked, you can look back at the game film and say, you know what? And I know the 2 wins are banked for New York, and that's all that matters. This could very easily and probably should be a 1-1 series. These two teams look pretty damn even.
2: All right, more New York talk here. We are not WFAN the Fan, but we will have to take a little bit of a dive into where we are with your New York Yankees. They are in my neck of the woods beginning tonight. Will Warren, Gavin Williams going to be the matchup, but maybe more a 30,000-foot view in your eyes, Will. Any effect for you, not only in the American League East race, but maybe with your monster ticket on Ben Rice in the American League MVP? Thoughts on those two topics for you as the Bronx Bombers come here to do battle by the lake tonight?
23: Well, if it was a Yankees-Guardians or a Yankees-Indians playoff game, we know who would win. Unless Jensen Lewis was on the mound, that was the only time the Indians took care of the Yankees. But other than that, the Yankees just beat up on these AL Central teams when they need to in the playoffs. They don't beat up the rest of the teams. But, look, I think the Yankees will be okay without Judge. I think the AL is so weak that you don't have to worry about them. They're going to be one of the six playoff teams unless they just lost a million more guys here. And they've already got Stanton, Fried, and Judge. That's possibly three Hall of Famers all in the IL. But the AL's too weak. They're going to make the playoffs. If you're the Yankees, you don't want this to linger for Judge. You want him getting back, whether it's August 1st, August 15th. You want him to be healthy when he's back, and you'd rather win the division, obviously. But just being healthy going into the playoffs with their pitching, I think, is the priority. MVP, look, bet it 150-1. Would I bet Rice at 350, 4-1? I would not. I think of all the bets right now, AL MVP, I haven't looked in the last hour or so, but Kurt's 11-1, like 440 on base percentage, hit another homer yesterday. We know he can hit him in bunches. He hit 36 and like 420 at bats last year, which is just insane playing in that little ballpark. I can't bet Witt at the short price on a bad team. I can't bet Alvarez at the short price on a bad team. You could talk me into Caminero at 30, 35-1. I've heard worse bets. It does feel like there's a bet to be made there, and it can't be the two short shots. So I think the best compromise, the best bang for your buck right now is probably Kurtz at 11-1. By the way, I think Bryce to draw a walk in these games is going to be a good bet too at plus money, because I think Ben Rice becomes the guy. Hey, let's not let him beat us. It used to be Judge. Now it's, all right, Rice, let's pitch around him a little bit. Let's not let him beat us. And he's got a habit of taking these walks too, and you get him at plus money.
1: And we're starting to turn the page here, and obviously for those that are paying attention to the NBA and the NHL, once those end, then they're going to really get into their baseball. We've been well into it now for months. Is there a team that you look at there and say, well, maybe they've underachieved and they're getting ready to hit a streak, or conversely, overachieved and might start to slide? Is there anybody out there that you might identify either way?
23: I'm not playing to the audience. I'm not pandering. I think the Mets might have a little run in them. They're only five out of a playoff spot. And it's funny, the Mets and the Tigers have these interesting comparisons where 2 years ago they were both way out of it, made runs. Last year they both collapsed, and this year they're both disappointing. Tigers, you look up, they're only five and a half out of a wild card. If you get Scooble healthy, if you can get Valdez on track, and maybe Valdez is just an issue in these locker rooms, it's very possible. But Mets, I'll say the Mets to keep you happy. I really do think the Mets possibly have a run.
1: I mean, we don't play favorites for our guests, but that's why you remain one of the top guests that we have here in Beeson Puts, in my good graces. Will Hill, check out the Should Have Been Four podcast. It's spectacular. And give him a follow on X at Not The Will Hill. Going to start breaking down one fight every day for Freedom 250. We'll start that breakdown next right here on Beeson Puts.
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1: 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We'll be writing for that betting guide as well. I've already started to do my homework months in advance of that. Got a couple teams that I'm certainly keeping my eye on this year, like in years past, that's been very successful. We'll get to that in a couple weeks. Jensen, this is going to be a very interesting week in the MMA world, and I just saw Mike's MMA picks on X post this, and it's very true. The UFC will be front and center all week long in every major media outlet coast to coast. I'm bracing myself for some absurd takes from folks new to the game who hold strong opinions on MMA. It's going to be a wild sight, right? So kind of like when you get to Game 3 tonight, we know the president's going to be there. We know the mayor's going to be there. So it's going to be a lot of other things and not just basketball. That's going to be the case this week when we have fights on the White House lawn come Saturday. Freedom 250. It's going to be the showcase event in MMA and certainly for the UFC this year. Now, it is hard, and I was talking about this a lot with Zayd and Rob Moreno and everybody that we were coming in contact over the weekend as we were there at UFC Apex, that it's so different from, say, a normal card, that you do have to handicap, Jensen, for the first time, possibly elements. Remember, this is an outdoor event in Washington, D.C. in June. I lived there for the better part of 15 years. It gets quite humid. Heat could absolutely be a factor unlike, say, going to Apex, where you have controlled environments and you've got air conditioning and the fighters kind of know what to expect, it's going to be very different. And I do wonder how that's going to affect some of the handicaps when we get closer and closer to Saturday. Look, all week long here, I'm going to break down one fight every day to prepare us for Freedom 250. Let's get to the big one. And it's not even the main event. It's the co-main event. But we might actually have MMA and UFC history on the line. Alex Pereira is trying to do something that's never been done in the history of the sport. We've had double champs, Conor McGregor, right, with GSP, Jorge St. Pierre, back in the day. We have never had a three-division champ, and we have the opportunity for middleweight, light heavyweight, and now heavyweight for Alex Pereira to be the first guy to do that. Now, he's going to go up against a Frenchman in Ciryl Gane, who's been the interim title holder of this, but when he went for the undisputed, it didn't work out very well against John Jones. If you go back to the last time we saw Ciryl Gane in there with a chance to be the undisputed heavyweight champion, he took on Tom Aspinall, and he did it over there in England. And he was winning that fight, and he was winning it rather easily. And then, boop, Three Stooges eye poke, disqualification, and it's a no contest. And we saw it was Ciryl Gane's own doing that cost him from winning the undisputed heavyweight championship. But what I saw that night is what I think we're going to see Saturday at the White House. And that is Ciryl Gane, yes, the Frenchman. My heart might say Brazil and Alex Pereira. My head says Frenchman Ciryl Gane. Level change. You are the much bigger man in this fight come Saturday. And I know we're all rooting for the story. We all love Alex Pereira, because he's given so much to this sport. He's given so much to this organization that I think the betting dollar might even be certainly with Alex Pereira. Now, I grabbed it at $1.10. It might not even be the best price. We could get public sentiment that comes in on Pereira this week, and if you get the opportunity to grab Ciryl Gane at plus money, Jensen, I would advocate for it. Again, if I'm wrong in this fight, I'll be happy. I'd love the story, but we don't want to bet on stories. We don't want to bet on our hearts. We want to bet on our head. And right now, this is going to be a naturally bigger man by about 30 pounds in this octagon. And Ciryl Gane is a fighter, Jensen, that moves sometimes like a middleweight in there. He is light on his feet for a guy that comes in generally around 250. So to me, the price point and the head says Ciryl Gane. The heart is going to say Alex Pereira. But I think he might be a little bit of fish out of water in this one. If Ciryl Gane stands and strikes with Alex Pereira, he can get knocked out. But I don't think he's going to do that, Jensen. I think it's going to be level changes, take the fight down to the ground. That's not where Alex Pereira wants to be. We've never really seen him at the fight off his back. And if we see it Saturday night, dare I say, and new Ciryl Gane, undisputed heavyweight champion of the world. Jensen, I know it's not the storyline people want, but what we want and what we get sometimes are two very different things.
2: Very good. All right, looking forward to it rest of the week here. Also looking forward to pretty big storyline. By the way, let me correct the record. The Athletics Brewers game is in Las Vegas this week. All you Twitter warriors out there, thank you so much. That does not change anything about backing the Brew Crew in Las Vegas against the Athletics tonight. Minus $1.51. Kyle Harrison, they've won 7 straight starts. Brewers 17-6 this year as a road favorite. I think they get it done in Las Vegas against the Athletics tonight. Speaking of getting it done, Dave, if you've been following this BetMGM bettor, who has been making very large wagers on a ladder of spread bets in the NBA Finals, he's back tonight. You had said that you feel we're getting a discount on the Knicks tonight. And I tend to agree with you. Well, that big MGM bettor is back again with nearly $500,000 spread out on different spreads for tonight. 200 grand on the Knicks plus 4.5 at minus 225. 125K at plus 3.5 at minus $2. 50 grand on the Knicks at plus 2.5 minus $1.75. 35K on the Knicks plus 1.5 minus $1.55. 20 grand on the Knicks minus 1.5 at minus $1.20, and 20K on the Knicks minus 2.5 at minus $1.05. Dave, he is up nearly 2.2 million since April 27th. That according to Ben Fox, great friend of the program over at Yahoo. And that aligns because this guy has been nailing it, right? You thought we're getting a discount on the Knicks. This guy, I think, feels like we are too. So take that for what it's worth. Almost $500,000 on various spreads for the Knicks to get it done tonight.
1: I love where his head's at. I like where his wallet's at even better. I really do, Jensen. Like, that's the thing. Again, getting back to Pehera against Gon, right? What we want to have happen, I think we want, certainly you and I have Knicks tickets, right? So we'd love to see those get home. But for the content of the show, if we didn't have any money on it, we'd be rooting for San Antonio because we want content and elongate these series, right? We love having these type of discussions. But what we want and what we get are two very different things. And I think we're all going, well, the Knicks can't sweep the Spurs, right? Yeah, they absolutely can. And they're not thinking the way we are. They're thinking the way that they put the foot down on everybody so far in these postseason. That's why they won 13 in a row. And that they go, we're not trying to do it for your entertainment. We're trying to get the shortest way possible. And the shortest way possible, and you know they're thinking this and know this. Man, we win tonight. This thing is theoretically over because history tells us it would be over because we've never seen a team come back from 0-3. Jensen, I think they're looking to seize this moment tonight. And I would almost be stunned at this point. And I'm probably going to get to the window on the Knicks. And I know I already have plus 220 on that side, so don't really need to get more involved. But the price point tells me I should. But I think 2 is cheap on the Knicks tonight. And I think we're going to be talking about it tomorrow morning going, man, we saw it coming, and yet we didn't back it up because, well, the Spurs got to win one, right? No, they don't. They don't have to win anything if the Knicks have it their way. But I do get back to Carl Anthony Towns here against Wemby, right? To your point about playing the props on Wemby, if they win, Wemby goes off, right? That's how the Spurs win tonight in the Garden.
2: Yeah. You and I, we are selfishly rooting for the Knicks with the futures we have in pocket. We're halfway home. Keep the foot on the gas pedal. Jalen Brunson, Carl Anthony Towns, and all the dignitaries that will be courtside to watch it there later on tonight.
1: It feels like they're a team that they apply the pressure when they see they've got somebody wounded. They don't give them any quarter. That's what I've seen from the Knicks so far in this postseason. They got Philadelphia down. They ended it in Philadelphia. They got Cavaliers down. They sweep it in Cleveland. This team does not care about extending series here. I don't care how hard Scott Foster might try sometimes. So we'll find out about the Knicks tonight laying the 2 here against San Antonio. And that total is up to 216.5. Jensen, great stuff. As always, can't wait to break it down tomorrow. Of course, we'll have a lot to say about Game 4 in the Stanley Cup Final. That will be tomorrow, highlighting tomorrow's show as well. But if you want more VEASAN, you've been watching on FanDuel Sports Network, you can still get your fill of numbers game. Gil Alexander, Kelly Bidwin, they're coming up on VEASAN.com and the VEASAN Watch app.
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7: Heyo.
6: On this Monday morning in June, June 8th.
7: It's heating up.
6: The dog days are about to be here. Let's cling on to the NBA and Stanley Cup final as much as we can.
7: That's right. Do your part, San Antonio.
6: That's right.
7: The hockey's doing its part. Good job, hockey.
6: That's right, San Antonio. Try to win one of these. Game 3 tonight at MSG, Madison Square Garden. It will be bedlam. Bedlam in New York City today for Game 3. Knicks up 2-0 in that series. We'll discuss it momentarily. And then the Stanley Cup Finals, through three games. Ready for this? The greatest Stanley Cup Final there's ever been.
7: It's hard for me to argue against that.
6: Yeah.
7: It's been bonkers.
6: Greg Peterson will join us to talk Major League Baseball. He's got his plays for the day. Raheem Palmer going to join us to talk NBA Finals with us. Wes Reynolds in his normal Monday spot. Carl Sack on the NBA Finals, game number 3 tonight. He will join us as well on the show. And then we're looking forward to this more than anything probably today, with apologies to all of our guests. But Kelly and I, not officially in the VSiN Splash Sports Survivor Contest because we're not allowed to, being in the state of Nevada, but we're going to do our mock. World Cup Survivor mock.
7: If you could have seen.
6: And by mock, I mean mockery.
7: I don't know what was going through your head when I texted you on Saturday morning, but if you could have seen me, like, that's like that Charlie Day gif, right? Like, if you could have seen me after like 27 minutes going through World Cup brackets and writing down who my survivor, I was okay. Like, oh my God, I've spent so much time on
6: so
7: this.
6: I'm so glad you
7: like,
6: said
7: I'm like,
6: this.
7: I better text Gil right away of this is the way we're doing this because I can't do it any other way now.
6: I'm so glad you said this because none of it, right? None of once it gets to the knockout round, there's no. If you look at groups A through, I mean, what does it go through? L?
7: L, something like
6: right.
7: that, yeah.
6: Yeah, A through L. There's no order to what happens after that, right? Like group D2 faces group G2 or whatever
7: right.
6: it is, right? I got to the point where it was so ridiculous to try to do it that I just gave up on it.
7: Yeah, which is fun if you are playing in this, right? You kind of have to do that and hope that your bracket is going to be closer than what it ends up being.
6: You do, but I almost think it's overkill.
8: I almost think it's overkill.
6: Well, Kelly and I will tell you anyway what our first four survivalists. That's the first task in the Splash Sports World Cup Survivor Challenge. You got to pick four teams to advance out of the group stage. That's the first task. As far as everything after that, we'll worry about that later.
7: Mm-hmm.
6: But keep in mind, all four have to advance. You lose any of your four, I lose any of my four, we're done.
7: Mm-hmm.
6: Shouldn't be that hard, right? Right?
7: No, come on, Gil.
6: It's 12 groups, and there's four teams. There's 48 teams, and 32 make it to the knockout stage.
7: It's just grabbing.
6: Only 16 teams get eliminated.
7: So it's like when we talk NFL Survivor, right? It's just great going through and be like, who am I so confident in to make it out of a group and then lose immediately afterward?
6: Right. That's the whole task here, right?
7: Yep.
6: That's the if you're doing it perfectly, that's the way to do it. We'll talk about that. Let's just real quick, Stanley Cup Finals, because Stanley Cup Final singular, mm-hmm. deserves more than the NBA at this point. Three games in. We obviously didn't

0: get a chance to talk about Game 3, but we have had just the three most awesome games. The first game, remember, Carolina's up 2 goals. No team on the road has ever come back from multiple goal deficit in a Stanley Cup game number one, and Vegas goes ahead and does it. Entering that game, road teams, I should say, were 0-55 when down multiple goals at any point in a Stanley Cup final game number one. And Vegas comes back, wins that game. 1-0 Vegas. And then remember, Vegas takes a 2-0 lead in game two. At that point, midway through the third period, you're like, this team's never losing a hockey game ever again. And then Carolina says, oh, my beer, watch this. And they come back. Vegas does force overtime. Carolina wins game two in overtime. Just bananas. Turnabout is fair play at game two. Game three, we come back to T-Mobile this weekend. And the Golden Knights go up 4-0. 4-0 on the quickest hat trick in the history of the Stanley Cup final. Mitch Marner, 6 minutes, 10 seconds. He had a 4-point second period. Historic. Just unbelievable. Conn Smythe is his. 4-0 Vegas Golden Knights.
1: Yeah, he is a bigger favorite in that market than the Golden Knights are to win it.
0: Well, at that point, it was lockadocious, right? And then, lockadocious, by the way. And then the third period, the Carolina Hurricanes scored 3 goals in a span of 39 seconds. And you're like, what the what? I believe is verbatim what you said. And the Hurricanes force overtime, and they go to overtime. They play into a second overtime period, and the Golden Knights end up winning it 5-4. Carolina basically had 2 own goals in this game.
1: Yep.
0: Shea Theodore gets the credit, original Golden Knight, and the Golden Knights win 5-4. And if you're a Golden Knights backer or a Golden Knights fan, it's got to be, it was more relief than elation. It was just like, good God, if we had lost this game.
1: It was locked up. It was done.
0: It was done.
1: It was done.
0: I believe lockadocious was said earlier on the show. 5-4, Golden Knights take they win that game 5-4. The only thing that's
1: It's well said. It was relief. I was out, too.
0: Total relief.
1: I was out. I could feel the tenseness of every Golden Knights fan out on the strip watching the final seconds of that game. It was relief when that final goal went in.
0: It's been incredible. The only thing that's been tried and true through all these, the overs, has just been an overfest. I don't know how you think you're handicapping the sides on these. You're a better man or woman than I, if you think you are. Game four tomorrow night back in Vegas. Canes trying to knot it back up at 2 apiece. Golden Knights trying to take the 3-1 lead. What a series so far.
1: 6 players all time that have won the Conn Smythe on the losing team. So only 6. I actually thought it would be more than that. You got right now over at FanDuel, Mitch Marner -230. And the Golden Knights are -188.
0: If you're a Toronto Maple Leafs fan and you're watching Marner do this, for all those postseason appearances and the number of goals he scored in the postseason combined with Toronto, he's already exceeded that with Vegas Golden Knights. It's incredible, man. It's absolutely incredible. We'll see where that goes tomorrow night. And then there's the NBA Finals, where the New York Knicks Friday night took a, it seems like it's forever ago at this point.
1: Sure does.
0: 2-0 lead over the San Antonio Spurs. And this, I was on, John Yastrzemski and Will Hill were kind enough to have me on yesterday morning to discuss this game. It's a super interesting handicapping case study tonight for Game 3 at Madison Square Garden. The Knicks are a 2-point favorite. 2.5, right? You got to look around. 2 is the consensus on the New York Knicks. And most people look at that, right? The Knicks are up 2-0 in this series. They have it on their racket back at MSG. Most people who look at that are like, wow, how is this only 2? And it's fascinating because, yes, the Knicks are up 2-0, both on the away court, right? No team in the history of the NBA, we've talked about this in the Spurs case, has ever lost the first 2 games at NBA Finals at home, and come back to win the series. Never happened before. There have been 5 instances where a team down 2-0 has won the NBA Finals, but they were down 2-0 the conventional way.
1: Right?
0: Losing on the road the first 2 games. So the Spurs are up against that. But as far as tonight's concerned, and you know, John's a New York guy, and I was listening to their segment before I was on, And I think I agree with him when he's, you know, when he was saying, he goes, listen, the controversial, remember the Spurs came back from a 14-point deficit. They erased it, but then there was the foul on the Anunoby three-pointer. And I think correctly, I think it had to be called.
2: Man.
0: I don't think there was a controversy. I really, listen, and I'm a Spurs guy,
2: yeah,
0: right? I got the Spurs 19-1 ticket. I think you have to call that. And then the Wemby turnover, right? Rebound Spurs, 9 seconds left. Wemby passes it to Castle. Castle turns his head as Wemby is throwing it. By the way, where do you put the blame on that play?
1: You know what? Wemby, I've decided I'm not blaming any one individual.
0: Yeah. I don't know.
1: It's mostly Wemby, but I think it's a combination. I think it's bad luck. You go and rewatch that play. It's Castle looking back at him, and soon as Wemby stops the pass, he turns his head and starts going up court.
0: I was Zapruder filming it. I was trying to figure out. I was like, it's both those guys. But anyway, and then Brunson gets fouled right on the steal. I think you, despite the flop or whatever, the embellishment, I think you have to call that foul.
1: It was a foul.
0: Right? Now, I say that, and I'm like, I wonder if New York Knicks backers and fans would be this objective if it was reversed,
2: right?
0: So I believe all those things, and the Knicks deserve both of those games, both games 1 and 2. But for this game tonight, what I think is so interesting is the Spurs did have double-digit leads in both games 1 and 2. The Spurs did lead late in both of these games.
2: Mm-hmm.
0: First game, Wembanyama was 6 of 21. He was much better in game 2, but game 2, the Spurs missed 8 free throws. The Spurs made real. Obviously, the turnover we just talked about was obviously the big blunder, but there's plenty of other things in game 2, right, where Wembanyama missed a dunk and it went the other way. Basically, what I'm saying is, Knicks absolutely deserve to be up 2-0, but there's a world where this is not 2-0, it's 1-1, and maybe it's 2-0 the other way.
2: Mm-hmm.
0: And so I think that's why the line is what it is and why it's not moving despite Knicks' cash.
1: Yeah, line makes pretty good sense to me, right? We closed at like 6, 6.5 in San Antonio. Whatever, you know, what we're weighing home court for in these playoffs. This has been a fairly normal swing. And yeah, I don't think that there's... I mean, Knicks have been a better team. They've been the better team so
0: when
1: far.
0: When it mattered, they were the better team.
1: And it's when it's mattered, especially, they've been the better team. So yeah, like I feel the same way. We've seen these Spurs leads late. The games could have gone either way. But, you know, the other thing I'll give the Knicks, too, I don't think we've seen the best game out of them yet either. That's where I don't think we've seen it out of San Antonio, and I don't think we've seen it out of New York. So credit to them for getting 2 wins so far, and Mike Brown's been completely out coaching Mitch Johnson.
0: There was the Fox, the Dylan Harper disappearance in the fourth quarter of game 1. That was also an interesting thing. Knicks favored by 2. We'll talk more about it with all of our guests. We'll talk more about it after the break. It's a numbers game at VSiN, the Sports Betting Network.
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0: 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That's 2 weeks, Kelly. That's a fortnight, I believe they call it.
1: A whole fortnight.
0: We'll release our NFL betting guide to attack futures, win totals, division races in the full season ahead. 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We get tweets beating the book. This is from Nemo. Could be a dicey play, but I like the Knicks first quarter minus a half a point, even money, he says. Sure, the Spurs have to be desperate, but I'm rolling with the early energy at MSG. What say you?
1: I say... Gut says Knicks come out like 90% from the field in the first quarter, or 10% from the field because of that. Like, it's gonna be such a circus tonight.
0: I did not bet game one. I did not bet game two. I let everybody kill themselves in the VSiN Killer Sports
1: right.
0: Challenge.
1: Yep.
0: Saw y'all die in front of me.
1: Mm-hmm. Hey, you locked that up, right? It's done?
0: I am the only person that could tie me now would be Kyle Akins if I lost all three and he won the last two. Otherwise,
1: you haven't played at all.
0: I haven't played at all.
1: I read that wrong this morning.
0: But just to answer Nemo's question, Nemo, I'm gonna take the Spurs tonight for the first time.
1: Nice.
0: Yep.
1: Okay.
0: All right. Taking the Spurs.
1: I got
0: tonight.
1: Some Gil belief.
0: Master of puppets. Hey guys, I bet on hockey because I know I'm getting two own goals plus a few tip-ins. Well, master of puppets.
1: Oh, man.
0: Kind of my feeling exactly. Danny Rode. But it's also awesome, right?
1: Oh, it's so great.
0: If betting is one thing. Awesome is another.
1: Yep.
0: Danny Rode, Knicks in four. Here we go. That's seven. He says, then a 7 a.m. flight to Vegas Thursday morning for him. This is for Danny. He says, VGK in five or with tickets to game six next Sunday at T-Mobile. Homer, yes. Best week ever coming? Absolutely. Danny's pumped.
1: Yeah, wow. What a week.
0: Danny.
1: What a week for Danny.
0: Mike at Mike K 4561. Are you Mike Krzyzewski, by the way? As a rookie college World Series better, I found out that no lead is safe. Great stuff as always. It's college World Series is awesome. By the way, if we didn't have two suspensions of games yesterday, we would have had no college baseball today. But instead, Alabama and Oklahoma are going to complete their suspended games today. Both are in great shape to advance. And it looks like we know, barring ridiculous comebacks here today in those two games, we know who our eight teams are. In the College World Series. You know what I've noticed? Can someone explain why you can't find the old Fakakta bracket the way they used to lay it out anymore? It's still the same format, but they don't show that anymore.
1: Yeah.
0: The way that they used to.
1: You start seeing that more when the World Series
0: Well, the World Series is about to start.
1: Or when the field's set.
0: Well, I mean, we...
1: The
0: bracket should be already set. They're only showing, like, an original standard bracket this year for some reason, but it's the same format.
1: It doesn't get wacky right until you start playing games, because then you get to, like, the loser side and the winner's side.
0: This is where it starts to get... This is where the bracket would always start, right? It's broken up into two sides. This one is a double elimination, four on each side. Then it becomes the College World Series itself as a best of three. Anyway, someone could help me out with that. Chris Hartman, Gil, Kelly. McNabb took an 87-mile-per-hour frozen puck to the beak. got himself off the ice in 8 seconds, had plastic surgery, played the next game. Next 5 weeks on the pitch will show us what real manliness looks like. Chris, it's I'm glad you said it, not me. Flop Fest coming June 11th. Pumped for the World Cup?
1: What's that?
0: Are you pumped for the World
1: Cup?
0: Yeah,
1: man.
0: Me too.
1: This would be great to mix in.
0: Oh, I love fake injuries. Dusty. Oh, hey, hello, gents. Gil was looking good yesterday, and that background was lovely. Thank you for noticing, Dusty. I appreciate it.
1: I actually meant to ask you about that on the break. That's good to hear, Dusty.
0: Yeah, I did it from San Francisco. I don't know if you guys know this. California's pretty awesome. This just in.
1: Solid connection and everything worked well?
0: Yeah, it worked well. Everything, my joke to John and Will off air was like, oh, it's so terrible here. Everybody should stay away. It's awful. Oh, my, everything you're hearing is so true. Oh, God, the streets. It's glorious. Thank you for noticing, Dusty. I appreciate that. Chris Velika had an interesting point this morning on the group text as well about the NBA finals. He's like, imagine if this were the 2-3-2 format that they used to do. So when I was super young, Kelly, they used to do the NBA finals as they do now, 2-2-1-1-1 in terms of home court. And then the Celtics and the Lakers played each other every year, felt like anyway. At least those were the dynastic teams of the 80s. And so finally, David Stern and all of his wisdom, and those teams were taking commercial flights back then, too. It wasn't like they had charter. It was like they were on chartered flights. So they're taking commercial flights coast to coast. And because Boston and L.A. were so dominant, David Stern was like, I got it. You've played through this whole playoffs. It's 2-2-1-1-1. We're doing this. Why don't we just make the NBA Finals 2-3-2? That'll save everybody some trouble, right? Takes away a couple flights at least. And they did that. They did this from 1985 all the way to 2013. They went 2-3-2. In 2013, finally, the NBA was like, you know, all these teams have chartered flights now. They have their own airplanes. And it's also not Boston versus L.A. every year.
1: We'd like to spread out the finals more. Yeah.
0: Why don't we just go back to the 2-2-1-1-1, which they did. And so we've had that again ever since. But Chris is right. The point remains. If it was 2-3-2, this shiz would be over, right? In a way something is over already. But if it's 2-3-2, we got three in a row at MSG now.
1: Yep.
0: Boy, that would be an impossible hole to get out of for the Spurs, it would seem.
1: Reminder, Knicks 37-11 straight up at home this season, regular season and playoffs, and 33-15 against the number.
0: Yeah,
1: it's a great point, man. I mean, it's another part of the reason why they changed it, right? Because of situations like this, you steal one on the road, you could close it out at home in five. Knicks steal two on the road, on the road, head back home. Yeah, I'll be staying away from this side in total. I would think the one bet I'm looking at the most tonight is Dylan Harper over his PRA. I just don't know the Spurs from what they've seen these first couple games. How can you... He's been one of their most effective offensive players. I think he got 32 minutes last game. It's got to be there, Gil. You and I have been saying it for the past couple rounds. Like, he's got to be out there. He's got to be playing. Steph Castle's struggling a bit this series. The Knicks' defense has been so good. It's been so good. I really can't take anything away from them. Yes, Spurs are missing shots. So are the Knicks. But the defense has been really, really impressive, especially with Karl Anthony Towns. I do not know how Jalen Brunson's the favorite to win finals MVP over Cat.
0: Oh, I don't either.
1: Just biggest name on the team,
0: He has gotten the best of Wembanyama. Period.
1: Period. Like on both ends of the court.
0: End of story. Though, we were talking about Karl Anthony Towns at 20-1, then at 10-1. Now he's plus 170 at DraftKings, plus 165 at FanDuel. Your point remains. I don't know how he's...
1: still think it's a good bet.
0: I don't know he's longer than Brunson, but he should absolutely be the favorite at this point. Wemby, the only Spur on that board besides De'Aaron Fox, all the way down at 180-1.
1: Like, yes, Brunson's had some good scoring games. The efficiency is not there, though. 19-for-56 from the field for Jalen Brunson.
0: Also, if you're a Spurs backer, the Mikal Bridges playoffs, he does not miss shots. It feels like
1: it's the
0: every time he shoots, you're like, that's going in.
1: If we want to get romantic about the game of basketball,
0: let's get romantic, baby.
1: These past few championship teams, it really has been more about what is the best 4, 5, 6 guys we can get out there through the course of the series. Whether that's the Thunder, whether that's the Celtics of the past couple years, or this Knicks team, right? And it's This team would not be there if it was not for Mikal Bridges and OG Anunoby, and I don't think they win a championship without those two playing at the level that they're playing at.
0: I don't feel romanced, but that's a whole other
1: story. Mikal Bridges, we've been ripped apart for years for this trade, the 5 first-round picks, for coming and delivering in major moments.
0: You win a championship, it's all worth it.
1: I heard this brought up a week ago, and I thought it was a great conversation. Knicks win this championship. Best player on this team is Jalen Brunson, right? How far back do we have to go to find a worse best player than Jalen Brunson on a championship team? Because you got to go back a little bit.
0: Well, I think Kat's the best player on the team, but okay. I understand what you're saying. You'd have to go back a ways.
1: Best I could come up with 2014 Spurs is that we're going back to that.
0: If the Knicks do sweep the Spurs, old schoolers in the NBA will tell you this will remind them of the 1975 finals between the Warriors and the Washington Bullets, where the Bullets with Elvin Hayes and Wes Unseld were massive favorites, and Rick Barry and the Warriors won 4 close games to beat the Bullets. That's how far back you'd have to go if this is a sweep in the end. The other thing about the Cat sort of dominance over Wembanyama as we hurdle this forward to the NBA draft on June 23rd, a lot of people feel like this is a huge plus for Cam Boozer, that they think the biggest comp for Cat is Boozer, that Boozer does everything that Towns does and is already more developed than Towns was at that age, and this just makes Boozer look like this awesome, even more awesome prospect than he already looks like.
1: Yeah, we said a couple weeks ago, I saw a couple reports that there are a couple NBA front offices that had him in number one on their board.
0: Well, how about some baseball? How about some Greg Peterson? Should I ask him about his dating life? I think I should. Next, on A Numbers Game at Visa, the Sports Betting Network.
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14: 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My son, Kaysen, is a patient at Shriners Children. 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I said, how bad is it? 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
14: Go online right now to loveshriners.org.
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0: 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We get tweets, speedy the book. Always appreciate the feedback. Paulie68, did you see this? A judge in district court in Lubbock County, Texas, this is from Pete Thamel, has granted the injunction requested by Texas Tech quarterback Brendan Sorsby. He is set to be eligible for the 2026 season. Paulie68 says, not sure this has been talked about enough in gambling world, because this is wild that he's now able to play. It is wild that Brendan Sorsby can play.
1: It just came down, right?
0: It just came down. Okay. Could anybody have been more, pick your word, brazen, stupid, whatever the word is you choose to use, about betting while being on an active roster than him, and he's playing?
1: Yeah. Might need to see Najad's help on this one.
0: Yeah, we do.
1: An injunction, right? So we're just kind of holding things up for a while. So no. Guessing he gets to play. Like, I know, is Texas Tech not going to, like, make other plans? Like, you would have to know he's there for the whole season, right? Before you start designing things.
0: Let's get our legal correspondent seeing a shot on this. Tronsky, hey, Gil, three things this morning. Zverev finally got his title. Yeah, we got to talk about that coming up at Country Club. And thanks for covering tennis. So if you actually do, appreciate you. My pleasure. And see, my Spurs ticket is dead if Wemby continues to play away from the bucket. He's the tallest dude on the court. Coaching? Grant at Betting X Factors. Every time Wembanyama gets a rebound and dribbles up the court, it makes me nervous. Sure enough, when it mattered most, .. And Nash at Last Name Nash. I see some other shows are now interested in Greg's dating life. Never forget, ANG was the first to get dating recaps. You know, we're the first to do a lot around here. I'm just being honest. We're the first to talk about Survivor for a year. We're the first to talk about college baseball. We're the first to have the Jardians lady on. I mean, it just goes on and on. Greg Peterson joins us now, courtesy of the Progressive Guest Line. Greg, what's happening, man?
23: Not too much. I do think that you need one correction, though. The first one to talk about my dating life was Matt Heumann. So keep in mind, when I was filling in with Follow the Money with him many, many years ago, he very, very much brought it up a lot.
0: That is true. Matt Heumann was the first on your dating life many years ago. He deserves the credit for it. I am happy to give him credit for that. Though because you're here now, if I may follow up, obviously you were here on the show last week. I asked you about it. I didn't think it would go where it did. You gave us a very PG version, and then the rest of the week you were on Twitter talking about all kinds of other dates. So you elaborated on the one we talked about, which was news enough. Then you elaborated on some other dates. After all of this, I guess my first question to you is, was that cathartic for you? Are you going to share more stories with us? Do you wish you hadn't? All of that.
23: I hope I don't share any more, because that means I've had more bad dates. Like, I mean, man. Like, I mean, all that I shared happened within the last year. Like, I've lived multiple lives of bad dates within a year. So we're just hoping and praying, because Texas Roadhouse was kind enough to send me a care package and a dinner for two, that I just get a good date out of it and we can go back to having, shall we say, not horrible dates. Like, the bar has been set very, very low. We are looking to be able to pick ourselves up. I will work hard in the meantime to try to hopefully manifest itself into just some good fortune and to be able to get up off the mat, for lack of a better term.
0: Okay, but can I ask one more question before we get, because you got your Fab Five baseball picks coming up. But I do want to ask you, did you learn anything in talking about all these stories on Twitter? You got a lot of feedback from a lot of people, right? And it spanned the gamut. Some were very encouraging, right? We all love you, Greg. We want only the best for you. You're the nicest guy in the world, which is where I am on it. But then, you know, you got some folks who, on the other side of the spectrum, were sort of like, hey, Greg, you know, you keep behaving like this, you're going to sort of invite a certain result. In other words, hey, here's the money up front to do this, that, and the other. You're going to keep running into that proverbial wall, if you will. Did you process any of it that way, or are you simply, no, this is who I am, and this is how I'm going to operate?
23: I am a very kind man. I am very much looking to have a future with someone, and that said, I probably am a little bit too early to commit to things.
0: Okay.
23: I will admit that. That is a fault of my own. I own it. That's just part of who I am. I need to be a little bit more disciplined with that regard, but that said, yeah, maybe I am inviting sort of the wrong people, and at the same time, there's just points where you have such bad luck, you toss up your hands, and you're saying, it can't get any worse than this.
0: We love you, Greg. We love you. It's awesome.
1: Hey, Greg, how many more followers do you think you added over the past week? Random question.
23: I have no idea. It doesn't matter to me. I just hope that there are some men out there that read the story and being like, hey, now I can feel a little bit better about myself now.
1: I was just going to Greg's Twitter page, and that jumped out to me as a random question. But yeah, in case you're out there listening and have no idea what we're talking about, at GUnit_81, go check him out on Twitter. And Greg tweeted the whole thing.
0: Greg knocked Matt Kalish off the front pages of gambling Twitter world. So I think most people know about it. Greg, last thing, would you want to do a reality show on this ever?
23: Oh, absolutely. If there's any reality show looking for something, if there's anyone out there with a book deal, where do I sign up? I am more than happy to share my story. And anything that happens on a reality show, probably not as bad as what's happened to me in the last 12 months. It's all uphill from here.
0: Andy Cohen, Netflix, if you're watching, there's your guy. All right. Greg's Fab Five. Let's start with the Mariners and the Orioles today. You have a play on the total.
23: Absolutely. I'm going to be taking a look at the under. I've really loved what I've seen out of Emerson Hancock. Been one of the better stories in all of baseball thus far this season, as he's getting about 8.9 strikeouts and 1.9 walks per 9 innings. The Orioles have been a solid offense. They've been a top 10 offense in terms of run creation at home, but with the way that the Mariners also have a top 10 bullpen in terms of ERA as well. And the Mariners, they themselves just have not been a great offense this year. As we know, Cal Raleigh is currently out of the fold for the Orioles. They didn't quite announce Chris Bassett as a starter, but he should be pitching in some form or capacity in this game. 3.09 ERA at home. He's been much better at home rather than away from home. Do think that keeps things a little bit lower scoring, like the under. And if he can get this down closer, like a minus 126, minus 125-ish, I'm seeing it right in that neighborhood. We'll take a shot on the Mariners on the money line as well.
0: Rays have hit the skids in the month of June, 1-5 to start the month. They're at home at the Trop against the Red Sox. Kind of coin flippy. What do you have here?
23: I do like the Rays to be able to bounce back here. Red Sox just have not been a great offense this year. Less than 4 runs per game. That's a bottom 6 mark in all of baseball. And for the Rays, looks like it's going to be a little bit of a piggyback situation. Ian Seymour is officially listed as a starter. Mason Engler should be able to give you a few innings as well. I know that they officially have Ian Seymour as a little bit more of the opener. I think you could probably get like 3 or 4 innings out of both of these guys, though. Seymour by trade was a starter last year and was much better as a starter than he has been coming out of the bullpen. And for the Red Sox, their bullpen themselves has been pretty solid, but Giovanni Morin's on the injury list, Garrett Whitlock is on the injury list, and additionally, the Rays have the much better offense with likes of Junior Caminero, Yandy Diaz and company doing a solid job. That total 7.5 for me is just a little bit too low in this case, especially with the Rays utilizing, shall we say, the piggyback situation. So, like the over and the Rays at about even money on the money line.
0: Guardians are 7 games above 500, just a thorn in my side. They did lose 2 of 3 to the Rangers, though, this weekend. In come the Aaron Judge-less Yankees. Guardians are minus 125 favorites today. Total is at 8.
23: And I do like the under. Austin Warren has been absolutely tremendous for the Yankees when he has been away from home. For Warren, he's been able to do a really good job in terms of keeping the ball in the yard. For Will Warren, he's giving up Only one home run on the road thus far this season. Will warrant about a 2.25 ERA for the New York Yankees away from home. And additionally, for this Cleveland Guardians team, they've been a bottom 10 team in terms of run creation. Yankees, as we know, never the same team without Aaron Judge in the lineup as well. They've been averaging less than 4.5 runs per game ever since Judge has been out of the lineup. A little bit more capable than they have been in the past with the way that Ben Rice has been able to boom. But I think that you get a very low-scoring game here. Total of 8. Do like it to the under, especially with Cleveland being a little bit more of a pitcher's ballpark.
0: Only two other teams that have started the month of June as poorly as the Rays have are the Reds and the Padres. And what do you know? They play each other at Petco tonight. Both of these teams 1-5 to start out the month of June. Something's got to give. Padres, -133 favorites.
23: And I do think that it's the Padres getting the job done. Recognize that they're dead last in terms of run creation this far this season, but Andrew Abbott is not a guy that I believe in. Over 4 walks per 9 innings, right around about 6.2, 6.3 strikeouts per 9 innings, and Walker Buehler is a fielding independent that's more than a full point lower than his ERA. He's pitched better than that, and for the Reds, second worst in the big leagues in terms of bullpen ERA. Padres have Mason Miller along Jason Adam in the 8th and 9th inning. They've been a top 6 team. In terms of bullpen area, I think in the battle of the bullpens, Padres get the job done. Do like them on the money line.
0: And how about some Vegas baseball tonight, Greg? Brewers and Athletics with a total set at 11.
23: Yep, and I like the under. Kyle Harrison is just that good. 157 ERA, 11.5 strikeouts per 9 innings. Now, obviously, Vegas is going to be a little bit of a bandbox, and it's hot out here, but it's less than 100 degrees today. That doesn't sound like much, but that's cold considering what it is in Vegas typically this time of year. A little bit cooler than normal. I think that that's going to help off the total a little bit. And for the Brewers, they're actually last in the league in terms of home runs that are fried at bases. So give me the under there, and I'm going to take my Brewers on the run line as well.
0: Greg, thanks for the baseball picks, and thanks for being so open about the dating life. We appreciate it, man.
23: I appreciate you. Thank you.
0: Greg Peterson, GUnit_81 on Twitter. Coming back, Country Clubbing next on A Numbers Game.
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0: Back on a numbers game, live from Circa Resort Casino, downtown Las Vegas. Skill Alexander. It's my little buddy Kelly Bidlin, everybody. Hey. Less than two bills.
1: That's right, man.
0: That was the biggest news, breaking news on the show on Friday, period. Steve Fezzik was reeling about that.
1: He was.
0: Fezzik won't tell us his weight anymore, by the way. It's a whole thing. We keep asking him for his weight, and he keeps dodging the question.
1: And he also, also, we never followed up with him on the, remember when he texted us or tweeted us from, like, the YMCA or something? We're like, what happened to Caesars?
0: Well, he must have had a deal. He must have found a deal, Kelly.
1: Better than the Caesars gym deal, apparently.
0: I don't know. That's a good point. Rick Zabski. Hey, is that our own Rick Zabski?
1: That is our own Rick Zabski, yep.
0: He says, Chauncey Billups is the easy answer to your worst best player question. It makes sense because that Pistons team and this Knicks team are a mirror image of one another, ridiculously balanced starters with a wildly underrated bench. Never forget the 2004 Pistons because Stephen A. before that series was like, Slobodan Medvedenko. He couldn't grasp the concept that the Pistons were going to beat the Lakers.
1: That was kind of the point of me bringing it up, but I would actually say I think Tony Parker, Spurs, since then would actually qualify for me. I mean, it's a lot of the same points that Rick's making.
0: Tony Parker should be very offended by this.
1: That I think Jalen Brunson's better than him?
0: Tony Parker was always a key cog in that wheel, though.
1: Sure. We're talking about best player on an NBA Finals winning team. It's like Steph Curry and LeBron James.
0: Tony Parker was never the best player, though.
1: Yeah, I think that 2014 team he was.
0: Did Duncan play for that team?
1: Yeah, he did. He was getting up there in age.
0: Okay, just checking. Jimmy John. Yes, slipping in a Jardine's Lady reference early to get the week started right. Hey, man, you got to talk about her. Do we remember her name? Jardine's, original Jardine's girl?
1: Oh, boy.
0: He was lovely, by the way.
1: Okay, I got it somewhere.
0: Leisure Suit Kobe. It's $8K to get in the door sitting in nosebleeds in NYC tonight for Game 3. $8K. And recommended to arrive 2 hours early for security and chaos. I wouldn't go for free. President's going to be there. Absolute cluster you-know-what. He says, in Orange County, Astros at Angels is $13 to sit in the sunshine with a couple beers and hot dogs. I can check the NBA League Pass on the phone. Leisure Suit Kobe's made his choice.
1: Mm-hmm.
0: Ben Handorf, my favorite response to Greg's stories was from Jason Weingarten, who succinctly said, what the expletive, Greg, which would be an incredible name for the book and reality TV show, LOL. That is not my favorite Jason Weingarten comment. I don't know if he made this publicly or just to me on text. So I will share, this is in a great segment of Jason Weingarten on text regarding the Greg Peterson, can we call it a saga?
1: Sure.
0: Let me see if I can find it here now. My favorite Jason Weingarten comment was, woman unconscious in the passenger seat, and Greg is like, well, while I'm here, Vermont's transfer portal situation isn't going to evaluate itself. That's my favorite Jason comment. Teddy Rack. There's no better sport in the gambling world than Greg Peterson. What a good guy. Absolutely. And no Emu Doug said, I would adopt the kid. However, my motives would include gambling profit, which probably makes it inappropriate. Okay. You ready to go country club?
1: I think this 2014 thing is really interesting. Because the other one, you know what finals MVP that year, too?
0: who that is.
1: Kawhi Leonard, but I'm not counting him because he's too young. He was too young
0: no,
1: at the
0: he
1: time.
0: No, he doesn't count at that time.
1: Tim Duncan, 15 points per game in his age 38 season.
0: Yeah, you can't override Tim Duncan, I'm sorry.
1: Okay.
0: Yeah.
1: Parker was their leading scorer. But, you know, this was another one of those teams. This was the point to Rick's tweet, right? I mean, it's Parker, Kawhi, Duncan, Manu. Even Patty Mills scored double digits in that finals.
0: Patty Mills. Country Club, and let's go. Solid glow sticks representation today. You know, it really comes down to is Darnell fully committed. I find that's the
1: He brings them, so yeah, he's got to be.
0: Yeah.
1: And then Chris Foster's back from tour, so
0: Chris Foster touring with Joe Gibbs. Oh, I'm sorry, Freddie Gibbs. Is that what it's called?
1: Yeah, that was
0: Freddie
1: his
0: Gibbs.
1: Name, right?
0: No, not Joe Gibbs. Okay. Hanging out with Darius Garland. He's got a different life. He's got two lives. This kid.
1: He's got like three lives.
0: He's got a bunch of lives. Jump Ball says, by the way, the 04 Pistons and 25-26 Knicks couldn't be more different. He says, forget that, listener on listener crime. Pistons actually defended for 82 regular season games, then had historic defensive performances throughout the playoffs en route to a Larry O'Brien. I'm kind of with Jump Ball on this. That team was its own thing.
1: Yo, sure. I'm not.
0: Yeah.
1: But I'm now comparing players. That wasn't how it started.
0: No.
1: Or now comparing teams. That's how it started. Best player.
0: Who's the worst best player on the potential championship team? Yeah.
1: That's all I was going with.
0: Okay. Talk about tennis real quick, too. The French Open concluding this weekend. First, the ladies. Mira Andreeva wins her first slam. She beats our girl Maya Wawrinka in the final. I'm a little disappointed because we had Wawrinka four times for victory. We had her in the final and lost as a $3 dog. I'm a little disappointed in Wawrinka because, you know, 3-2, she's up in the first set, it's on serve, and I felt like, and I've heard some others say this too, she kind of went away with what brought her to the dance. Spins, lobs, just clever tennis.
1: Mm-hmm.
0: And all of a sudden, she just kind of played flatter. Her shots are flatter. I'm just like, what are you doing? You're not beating anybody that way.
1: Yeah.
0: And she loses. But by the way, congratulations to Mira Andreeva. We always knew she was going to win a slam at some point. She gets it, and she gets it at the French. So good on her. Good on everybody who had her. And then yesterday, it took five sets. Got a little dicey there.
1: That was fun to watch, man.
0: But finally, in the that was not a classic, by the way.
1: It was not, but it was fun to watch at the end.
0: Not a classic, but in the fifth set, Sasha Zverev finally breaks free and wins the elusive slam that has eluded him for his entire career until this moment. He gets his slam. He beats Flavio Cobolli in five sets. And Sasha Zverev, after a near miss in the pandemic, in the sort of weirdest slam there ever was, the 2020 U.S. Open, where he added on his racket against Dominic Thiem, he ended up gacking that final, the one where Djokovic hit the lines person with the tennis ball. They had to disqualify him.
1: I will never get that image out of my brain.
0: So it's like, sorry, Novak. I know you're Novak, but we got to disqualify you. Sorry, he goes, are you kidding me? Yeah, sorry. We didn't have to disqualify anybody. So he lost that one after having it on his racket. 2022, he has the catastrophic leg injury, tears multiple ligaments in his ankle in the semis against Nadal. We don't know if he would have won that one. 2024, was it 24 now? I forget the year. He loses to Carlitos in the French Open final, where one of the French Open umps comes off the chair, poses him on a call. Sorry. He lost also a slam to Sinner. I believe it was the Australian Open but that one wasn't close. Anyway, he gets there, and the question now becomes, as we head into grass season, which has already now begun, two tournaments on the men's and women's side, the question becomes, does this mean that Sasha Zverev is going to be a thing and he's going to win now multiple slams? And the answer is, no. And no, I don't think so. Because Carlitos is going to come back, and Sinner's going to come back, and he can't beat Sinner to save his life. So... yeah. Good, though. That's all. But you know what? Doesn't matter. He got his slam.
1: Right.
0: By the way, doesn't matter. People are going to take stuff away from him. They're going to be like, oh, well, of course he won it because Carlos didn't play and because Sinner had the heat exhaustion and then Djokovic was up two sets to none and he lost. You know what? All that's true. Doesn't matter. He got his slam.
1: It's good.
0: Got his slam.
1: Some people will be saying that about the Knicks if they win it, too. You can only play who's in front of you, right?
0: Well, like, what will they say about the Knicks?
1: They had an easy path. You can only play who's in front of you.
0: You can only play who's in front of you. Yeah. Did you have a little JT poster
1: this
0: weekend?
1: No. J.T. Poston's mom didn't have J.T. Poston this week.
0: Wow, there's been a couple of those tournaments.
1: A couple of those series
0: where the moms didn't bet on their guys.
1: Yeah, I've had a good run from an outright perspective, that's for sure. Yeah. Hell of a golf tournament. That was another one, though. I kind of like the couple of sporting events this week where I'm like, kind of tracking golf. A lot of my bets weren't going well. Then I'm like, yesterday in the tournament, I'm like, I don't even think this is going to be an entertaining ending. And then all of a sudden, Poston gives back an early lead, and you got this bunched leaderboard. JT Poston, Ryan Gerard, Wyndham Clark, Tommy Fleetwood, Sam Burns, all these guys are in the mix. It was kind of a nice little race down the stretch. Thought Tommy Fleetwood was going to maybe give himself a chance to finally get back in the winner's circle. That didn't happen. Poston and Gerard end up going to a playoff, though. Poston wins it in the playoff. So good for JT Poston. I know we had one listener who was on him at like 110-1 or something.
0: There you go.
1: Yeah, good on you guys back back home who had that. Otherwise, we turn ahead to RBC Canadian Open this week, Gil. We'll have that before the U.S. Open.
0: And it's the U.S.
1: Open. Yeah, next week. So what you usually get, it's actually kind of cool, RBC Canadian Open. You get a lot of, like, the Brits coming over that want to play in the Canadian Open. So Tommy is your short shot this week, a little under 12-1. Matt Fitzpatrick, same. Then it is Sam Burns, 13-1. Colin Morikawa out there in the mid-20s right now. Interested to see what he will look like. This is a big, big test week for Morikawa in the injuries that he's been battling through here this season before he heads to the U.S. Open.
0: Hell, look how like long Rose, Koepka, and Lowry and Hovland are.
1: Yeah, Koepka numbers kind of jumping out to me right now. He's been playing well recently.
0: Yeah, and if this is a major, everybody, before any major, those names are always mentioned in some form or another. 1 week before the U.S. Open at Shinnecock Hills. Coming back, Wes Reynolds will join us, but next, Raheem Palmer on the NBA Finals. Let's do it on a numbers game.
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7: Hey!
6: In the house on this Monday morning. Carl Sack will join us later on the show, talk NBA Finals. Raheem Palmer standing by to talk NBA Finals with us. Raheem from The Ringer and FanDuel TV. Wes Reynolds as well. I wonder if Wes, did Wes see the Earth, Wind, and Fire doc yet? Earth, Wind, and Fire documentary premiered last night on HBO Max.
7: I did. You know, it was funny. I was flipping around channels, and I saw it was on. I did put it on for like 3 minutes, and I moved on. I was like, Gil's going to be talking about this tomorrow.
6: I was too tired to start. I have to be alert. Take the Beatles out of this. They're the greatest band that's ever
7: existed. HBO did them right, man. Last night it was the greatest group
6: who's ever existed.
7: You know, they keep just like rerunning something if it's big that night. It was like on like 5 consecutive hours.
6: It's got to be awesome. We get tweets beating the book. Rick Zapsky going back and forth about the whole thing. He said, balanced starting five, where all five players bring something to the table and a great bench. How they win might be different, but how the teams are built are the same. I guess that's back to the... This year's Knicks comparison to the 04 Pistons. Oh, I'll let those guys battle it out on that. Dennis Zelensky just bet all Hoops Peterson baseball bets into a parlay at 100-1. Play ball. Not that easy. Okay. And Klee Picks, not to be confused with Cleve TA, Klee Picks, guys, you are correct on Parker, just wrong on the year. Yeah, I thought so. 07, Tony Parker was the best player on that Spurs team in the sweep of the LeBron James, Drew Gooden, Eric Snow, Cavs. Also not sure if it qualifies, but don't forget they gave the 2015 Finals MVP to Andre Iguodala over Steph for slowing down LeBron to 35, 13, and 8. That's great. Well, you got to slow him down to 35, 13, and 8. Got to give him the MVP.
7: Tim Duncan was better 7 years earlier.
6: No, for sure. For sure you're right about that.
7: That's right. Tim Duncan on that team. He was an old man in 2014. Tim Duncan was still great.
6: We forgetting something.
7: I love it. We might be. I love these types of topics because I knew we were going to get a few great tweets.
6: Let's talk some NBA Finals this year. This is a gentleman who not only works at The Ringer and FanDuel TV, you can follow him on Twitter at I Am Rostradamus, but he's been on the Knicks every which way in games 1 and 2. I'm not sure he's going to stop in game 3. He's just back from Sweden where he's going to brag to us a little bit about his trip to Sweden. It's Raheem Palmer back on the show. How you doing, Raheem?
8: Man, life is good. I'm a little jet lagged, but, you know, we were in Sweden all last week, Stockholm, partying it up, 20th anniversary party for Spotify, you know, Travis Scott performed, you know, we were betting the Knicks, watching the Knicks at like 2:30 in the morning. I had everybody in the gym at 5 a.m., so it was a great trip.
6: Wow. And he explained to me, Spotify owns The Ringer, Spotify headquartered in Sweden. I didn't know any of these things, so that's why Sweden was the trip.
7: I basically did the same thing last week.
6: Did you?
7: It was just, you know, here, yeah.
6: Good for you, Raheem. I never have this kind of life.
7: Yeah, that's awesome. That's
6: never,
7: great.
6: Never works out for me that way. Raheem, before this series started, you were all about the Knicks. You took them in game 1 with the points on the money line. You took them in game 2 with the points on the money line. Why did you have so much conviction on the Knicks in this series?
8: So, first things first, if you go back to the in-season tournament championship, you know, the Knicks were laying 2.5 on a neutral court. And I actually thought that line was absurd because – if you ask me, the Thunder were laying like 10 to the Spurs. So you're telling me that the Thunder were like 7 points better than the Knicks at the time? I just didn't buy that. So I bet the Knicks in the in-season tournament. They played again on December 31st. And if you watch that game, the Knicks were dominating that game, completely dominating that game. And then, you know, they blew like a 15-point lead. Julian Champagne hit 11 threes, and the Spurs end up winning. So then they played again on March 1st. And I think the Knicks opened up as 1-point favorites. Sharps hit it and made it Spurs -1. I came in on the Knicks +1. And I'm like, this is an absurd line. So I basically am betting the Knicks in this matchup the entire year. Like literally the entire year I've been betting it. So then I run my model before this, you know, the finals.

0: And I make this number Spurs minus 140. And I actually make the Spurs 2.5 point favorites for game one and two. So obviously I'm in it to win it. I'm betting the Knicks every which way. I'm betting them before the series, and I'm also betting them games one and two on the money line and the spread. And here's the more important thing. If you look at Victor Wembanyama, he dominated the Thunder this season. They pretty much won all of his minutes. Well, against the Knicks, that hasn't been the case. You go back to December 16th, Wemby lost his minutes, minus 18. You go back to March 1st, they lost his minutes, minus 15. You go to the game one, minus 3. Even game two, he was plus 6, but that required the Spurs to go on a 12-0 run at the end of the game. So Wemby hasn't been that superstar-level impact against this Knicks team, and I think they're his kryptonite. So that's why I like the Knicks in this series, because I feel like they have guys where they can throw at him in Carl Anthony Towns and Mitchell Robinson.
1: And you got him plus 170 before the series started based on everything you just talked about. To the person, no names, to the person who would say, okay, that's great, Raheem, it's worked out for you, but Spurs led by double digits in both games one and two. Wemby was 6 of 21 in game one. Spurs missed 8 free throws in game two. Knicks deserve both games, right? But it could very easily, then of course the turnover at the end of game two, when Wembanyama and Stephon Castle's, you know, head turns and Wembanyama throws it to him. What about the person who says, yeah, this could very easily be 1-1. Maybe even there's a world where the Spurs are up 2-0 after leading in double digits and having late leads in both games. You would say what to that person?
0: You know, at the end of the day, it is you are betting prices. So if you ask me, I think what were the Spurs to open this series? You're talking about in the minus 200 range? I just didn't think that was the case. So I felt like I had an edge regardless because I had the Spurs in a minus 140 range. I thought, you know, they're about 57% chance of winning as opposed to what the market says. So I felt like I had an edge in that regard anyway. But then if you look at the way the games played out, the Spurs had an 8-0 run late in the fourth quarter of game one. And then they had a 12-0 run late in the fourth quarter of game two. So, you know, you move this series on the road, and I don't know if they're going to get those same runs in clutch time. And then more importantly, if you look at, like, Wemby's not having the impact on the court that he's had in previous series. But more importantly, when he's off the court, they're really struggling. When Wemby is off the court, they're a minus 28.5. So it just feels like the Knicks bench and the Knicks role players are better in this series. So I feel like I have an edge regardless.
1: Tim Bowers, right as you're saying that, tweets, prediction, Spurs get an 8-10 point lead in the second quarter. The Knicks get back in the game when Wemby goes to the bench. So maybe not the exact script you're talking about, but obviously highlighting the Wemby goes to the bench part. So I guess third verse, same as the first couple for you, Raheem, on this. You're going with the Knicks again tonight?
0: So I am going with the Knicks, but I have to preface this. This is a very, very difficult handicap because we all know that this is a market. Like this is not, you know, things don't stay the same. So in game one and game two, obviously the Spurs were 6.5 point favorites. And my model had the Knicks plus 2.5. But in this one, my model actually has the Knicks minus 1.5. And I think I have another model that has this minus 1.7. I got to remind everybody that on March 1st, the Knicks closed as 1-point favorites. I mean, 1-point dogs. So you kind of have to ask yourself, you know, did they make too much of an adjustment? I mean, you're looking at like a 7.5 point, like pretty much an 8-point line move from games 2 to 3. So this is really, really tough for me, but I can't see this Knicks team losing at home. And I also think there's an experience factor, which is tough for the Spurs to overcome. So I'm going to pay to see it. I'm laying it with the Knicks on the money line minus 130. But I do have to preface this. There's only been 3 teams in NBA history have lost the first 2 games at home. Obviously, the Spurs are the third. You go back to 1993. The Suns lost the first 2 games at home. They won game 3 in triple overtime. Outright is 8-point underdogs. You go back to 1995. The Magic, they lost the first 2 games at home. They lost game 3. By 3, they covered as 4-point road underdogs. So if this line were higher, I probably would find myself on the Spurs. If this were like 3 or 4, you know, based on my model being Knicks minus 1.5, I probably would be on the Spurs. But the fact that this line is, you know, 2, and I can get minus 130 on the Knicks at home in this spot, you know, with the experience factor, I'm gonna lay it with the Knicks. And if the Spurs beat me, I can live with it. I mean, I've won 13 straight games on the Knicks. I have enough money to play with.
1: 93 series that you reference is the Barkley versus Jordan series, where Barkley says is our destiny, and Jordan said to him, "It's your destiny to lose to us." And then 95 was the Magic team where Nick Anderson missed the four consecutive free throws in game one for the Orlando Magic of that series. Okay, and you have a prop bet tonight, Raheem, before you go?
0: Yeah, I'm going with Landry Shamet over 8.5 points. This guy's averaging 6.5 three-point attempts per game. So, you know, I think the volume is there for him to get over here. And, you know, I think this should probably go over easily. He's hit 13 points in the last two games. The volume of three-point attempts that he's taken, I'll take this bet anytime.
1: Landry Shamet over 8.5 points tonight for the Knickerbockers tonight at MSG. Raheem, because I know you love such things, have you been to Carbone Riviera yet?
0: I have. I've been multiple times.
1: Multiple times. Wow, I forgot who I was talking to.
0: But I'll be honest with you, the regular Carbone is better.
1: See, I was prepared to say that, but then I had an unbelievable pasta. So I don't know.
0: Lobster pasta?
1: The crab pasta. It was ridiculous.
0: Oh, the crab pasta, okay.
1: It was ridiculous.
2: They both sound terrible.
1: Lobster pasta, crab pasta, awful. Raheem Ballmer.
0: You know what it is, though? I mean, the regular Carbone is home. I got guys over there. Shouts to my guy Bernie. Shouts to my guy Nick. Like, they treat me like family. So Raheem, it's kind of hard to, like, I was just in the regular Carbone last week,
1: Raheem,
0: before I left for Sweden.
1: We live in the same house, but in different rooms, apparently. I know all those guys. We gotta show up there together at some point, right?
0: We do. We really. You know what? Y'all sent me. It was so crazy when the Super Bowl was here. Y'all sent me an invite. Yeah. I think it was you and Rufus Peabody and Kelly, and I couldn't make it for whatever reason. I don't know why, but we gotta do it again.
1: We don't hold it against you, Raheem Palmer. Everybody from the Ringer and FanDuel TV. You can find him on Twitter at @IAmRostradamus. Raheem, great seeing you. Next time you go to Sweden, maybe send us an invite as well. We appreciate it.
0: Most definitely. Y'all have a good one.
1: You too. Coming back with Wes Reynolds and some other stuff. It's a numbers game at Visa, the Sports Betting Network.
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16: Mm-hmm.
1: Jensen and Dave do a great job with that. 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
16: Dave Ross also breaking down one fight every day from the UFC 250.
1: On the White House lawn.
16: On the White House lawn.
1: Yeah, let me just explain something to you. For those of us who grew up in D.C., I don't know if you know this, but it's June, and it's outside, right? D.C. was built on a swamp.
16: Yeah.
1: So it is, like, stupid humid, and there's mosquitoes. By the way, you know what was interesting? Todd came down. We played tennis a few weeks back. Todd came down from Pittsburgh to play tennis. We were outside, and Todd, you know, is from Pittsburgh, which geographically, I guess, is not that far away. But, you know, on the East Coast, the two things don't meet. I never went to Pittsburgh. He rarely went to D.C. The thing that he was bothered by the most, which I found so funny because it's something that I just take for granted, wasn't the mosquitoes, because the mosquitoes weren't in full effect yet when he was on. It was the gnats.
16: Hmm.
1: The gnats, and I'm not talking about the Washington Nationals. I'm talking about the GNATs. He couldn't believe the problem with the gnats. So I'm just curious how these fighters, in Dave's handicap on these fights, how he's just going to be like, a few of these guys are going to melt.
16: We were, Danny, Rob, and I were talking about it before the show. Definitely the most interesting factor to this, this card, right? We don't see these outside. So yeah, these guys were talking about, I believe Rob Moreno said that we have a heavyweight fight first and the last on the card. So right away, you're going to get a sense for how much the humidity has affected these guys.
1: Good
16: not
1: luck.
16: Last. Sorry, Danny.
1: Dude, we play basketball outside. You are drenched. You are sopping wet within 2 minutes.
16: Well, then we spinning that conversation forward. It's not how much fatigue factor, but also like what's the ring conditions like or octagon conditions. Sorry.
1: Good luck. Wish they would be complaining about the gnats the whole time.
16: There probably is going to be a bunch of sweat and stuff on the octagon. You would think.
1: We used to have these like old wives' tales things about the gnats too. Like if you grew up in that area, it's like, oh no, just raise, like people, if you saw baseball diamonds, you'd be like outfielders with their arms raised, because the conventional wisdom was the gnats go to the highest point on your body.
16: That was the way to get away from your face or something.
1: Exactly.
16: Yeah.
1: Otherwise you're just like this the whole time. That's gorgeous. It's absolutely gorgeous. NBA finals. Let's do a little proposition wager, shall we?
16: Yeah.
1: We've been doing this for the conference finals. We'll do it for the NBA finals. So this is through two games, obviously, with the Knicks up 2-0. Total points scored. You can bet on who, when this series is over, whether it's four games in the end total, 5, 6, or 7, right? Could be quick, could be long from now. Right now, a chance to bet on who will ultimately end up as the points leader. Let's start with points. Currently, Victor Wembanyama. I think you've heard of him. He has 55 points through two games. Jalen Brunson of the Knicks has 50. Cat has 39. OG Anunoby has 34. So Victor, with a 5-point lead over Jalen Brunson, is minus 170 to conclude the series, Kelly, with the points lead. Jalen Brunson plus 130 to do the same. What do you think?
16: Man, with the Spurs down two games here, I said Wemby before we looked at this, before the finals, I think I'd have to stay there, Gil.
1: Yeah.
16: Like Brunson, the first two games, it has been a ton of shots. What did I say, 56 earlier? It's a ton, but I think when we talk about all these, We need to talk about at least the potential reality that the series is ending sooner rather than later, right?
17: So that's why I prefaced it that way.
16: So, yeah, like, longer odds, the guys with these leads, like, I think you need to take that even more into account now. And like, okay, and the Spurs are down 2-0. Like, Wemby's going to be, he's going to be chucking more than we're used to.
17: Would you like to walk us through, brief parenthetical aside here, would you like to walk us through your mindset as that game was going down into the final seconds that you were sharing with me off air?
16: I know exactly how this is ending, Gil. Victor Wembanyama is absolutely getting this last shot. He will take it no matter what. And
17: so
16: this
17: far, so good.
16: Made shots is where these legendary stories begin. Yeah. And clank!
17: You know, it's funny. I didn't think he was going to make it. First of all, I thought the 2-for-1 shot, which you absolutely have to go for Jibril.
16: Awful.
17: Remember, the Spurs had the ball, 2-for-1 situation. I thought that shot was just a settle.
16: Dude.
17: It was such a settle. I was like, oh, God.
16: You know what? This is maybe the greatest amount of criticism on any part of Wemby's game I can have through this point in his career, is he is way too good. He's too good at knowing the 2-for-1 situations that he ends up putting up terrible shots just to make sure he locks that in.
17: You know what else I heard was funny? I was laughing out loud.
16: Mitchell Robinson played good defense, but
17: I was literally laughing out loud. So you know how, like, a couple, I don't know, it was last week or the week before, during the Western Conference Finals, at some point in the playoffs, I was saying, I was like, you know what I really love about Wembanyama? That as ornery as he is in the sideline reporter questions right after a game, he's like, has no time for that. But I love that in the post-game presser, the one that's actually staged behind a desk, right, or behind the dais there, he pauses for 5 seconds, he's deliberate, he thinks about what he's going to say, and then he says it. And I was giving him praise for that. Then I heard somebody say the other day, I wish I could remember who said this, but they were like, nah, that's not what it is. He thinks Americans are so dumb. That he's like, all right, let me see how I have to articulate this for these idiots to understand.
16: Or the question was so simple, let me dial back my complicated answer.
17: Oh, God.
16: Dude, I'm telling you, man, I can't. Before the Knicks fans get on me, this is not an anti-Knicks thing. So I've had your back for most of the season, all right? Gil, I really need like a 50-point Victor Wembanyama game in Madison Square Garden to relight the fire under this finals.
17: Would be awesome.
16: And come on, Knicks fans, come on. For the years that we've heard you complain, you've had it real easy for this past couple months. I mean, this has been a cruise through the playoffs. And for years, this is another one. Like, Mitch Johnson, this is where I'm going to give you a lot of crap. For the past 2 years, all I've heard through every step of the season, every step of the playoffs, the spine of this defense is too weak. Jalen Brunson and Karl Anthony Towns will be picked apart in pick and roll, pick and roll, pick and roll action over and over and over again. Not a single team has exploited that throughout this playoff run. The Spurs finally started to do it a little bit more at the end of game two. It's been incredible. It's credit to the Knicks defense, but also, these other teams, you've got to attack the weakest part. It's still the weakest part. Brunson has not been burned much on the defensive side.
17: How about betting on the NBA Finals ultimate leader in threes made? Right now, Julian Champagne of the Spurs has 7 made threes through 2 games. OG Anunoby has 6 made. Champagne's -135 to finish the series with the most made threes. Anunoby just 1-3 behind currently is at +550. Then you have a couple guys that have made 4 threes, meaning 3 behind Champagne. Devin Vassell, Jalen Brunson, +550 and 8-1 respectively. And then there's Landry Shamet, who should be pointed out is only 1-3 made behind Champagne. He's all the way down at 10-1. There's Wembanyama picking up the rear. Is there a bet here?
16: Yeah, that Shamet number, shop around, it's come down. When I was first looking at this on Saturday morning, it was 14-1 on him. I'm like, he's one three off.
17: He's 1-3 off. We just had Raheem on saying he likes him over points today.
16: Yeah, he liked him over his 8.5 points. Yeah. I mean, basically all he's doing is taking threes. You're up 2-0 heading home. If there was any bet I would make here, Gil, it is Shamet at 10-1.
17: Yep, I think that's the one that leaps off the page. How about rebounds and assists? Also, again, whether it's a 4-game series, 5, 6, or 7, that's the part we don't know, but that should obviously factor into your handicap. Rebounding leader, Karl Anthony Towns. Cat has 25. Wemby and Josh Hart each have 21. Hart after that 15 rebound game one performance. Cat with the 4 rebound edge is at -205. Wembanyama's +160.
1: Hart, for what it's worth, is at 16-1.
16: Feels similar to the threes. Josh Hart, you can get a 16-1 price. He was around this before the series began. He's four rebounds off Cat. I mean, if they finish this off in four or five, and he has one or two more big games, he's right there.
1: How about assists? Assists, final category we'll look at here. This one, Jalen Brunson is the short shot, is co-short shot with De'Aaron Fox. Now, De'Aaron Fox and Josh Hart have the most assists through two games. Each of them have 10. Brunson has 8. Excuse me, Cat has 9, actually. Pardon me. Brunson has 8. Stephon Castle has 7. But look how these odds are all jumbled up. We show you on the screen here the odds and then the total assists in the right-hand column. So Brunson and De'Aaron Fox are both plus 190. Brunson has 8 total assists currently. De'Aaron Fox has 10. Then it's Stephon Castle at plus 230. He's got 7. Josh Hart, who has 10, is at 9-1. And Cat, who has 9, is at 25-1.
16: Yeah, this one's really tough.
1: I mean, wow.
16: I don't know that I'm running to make a bet here. I think that we're going to see.
1: You got
16: to
1: bet one of the long ones, though, if you do, right?
16: Right, yes. Yeah. And I think De'Aaron Fox or Brunson is likely who ends up winning this, leading the series in assists. But, yeah, I'm not betting the plus 190 on.
1: Again, it's a whole different handicap if it's four games versus seven.
16: Right, completely. You
1: know, totally different. We'll come back. Wes Reynolds on multiple sports. And did he watch the Earth, Wind, and Fire doc? I'm curious. Next on A Numbers Game at Beeson, the Sports Betting Network.
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17: Hey, don't forget about the Just Win Bets Baby podcast. The duo that has had Kelly Bidlin on the show. Has had Danny Higgins on the show. Has Danny been on the show?
16: Yeah.
17: 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The name says it all. They even they tweeted into the show as well today. They said, decision time, my friends. Cash out or let it ride. He's got Vegas to win the Stanley Cup at plus 950. Current cash out is... I can't really understand what the cash out is here. Nonetheless, my response to this would be, you bet them for a reason and they're up 2-1. Why are you looking to cash out? Why are you doing that?
16: Mm-hmm.
17: Yeah.
16: Agreed.
17: Justin D. 0304 Pistons versus 25-26 Knicks. What would Chrissy Andrews' line be? LOL. we laugh because Chrissy hates more than anything those kinds of questions. Hates. The numbers guys. Good morning. Gilly, will you have any tennis plays this week? Probably not. First week of grass. Kelly, by the way, Serena playing doubles tomorrow. Hey, that's exciting. With Victoria and Boko.
16: At the Queens Club?
17: Yes.
16: Which, by the way, I think that...
17: Oh, it's the best.
16: Yeah, right?
17: Where the brick... Building is right on the court. I love that.
16: I love it, too. I walked in this morning. I was like, oh, yeah, I think I have this reaction every year when I see it, but it's awesome.
17: It's so great. He said, Kelly, does this quasi-slump of Scotty's come to an end at Shinnecock? Doesn't he usually play the week before a major?
16: Sure. There's a very good chance it comes to an end. He's not going to. He doesn't play the RBC Canadian Open.
17: No. I'm just saying, though, just like we talked about a couple weeks ago, we're getting to the point here where this is going to creep up. Scotty can't win a tournament. All of a sudden, it's going to be a thing.
16: You know what? I didn't really dig into his stats afterward, but I was sitting on the couch yesterday thinking, watching him play, and you're like, oh, there he is. There he is, top 20. Remember we were sitting here on Friday being like, oh, he's going to miss the cut.
17: Yeah.
16: Still pretty good.
17: By the way, here was the assist leader before we get Wes on. We didn't have the graphic up for the visual among you. This was the NBA Finals assist leader graphic. Those are the total number of assists through two games for those ball players. Those are the current odds, just to be thorough about it.
16: Yeah, not listed, by the way. Mikal Bridges, who does have 9, just one off the lead.
17: Not listed.
16: Yeah, not listed. Just, just throw it out there in case you got other books you could look at. Keep that in mind.
17: Poetic license by the bookmaker is what you're saying?
16: Yeah.
17: Wes Reynolds joins us now, ladies and gentlemen, from courtesy of the Progressive Guest Line. You can follow him on Twitter at WesReynolds1. That's the number one part of the glue that holds this whole operation together. Wes, good morning to you, sir.
6: Good morning, Gil. Good morning, Kelly. How are you guys?
17: We're doing very well. First, let's get this out of the way. You have not watched the Earth, Wind, and Fire documentary on HBO Max yet.
6: I have not. That is a plan to do this week. Like we were saying last week, it should have come out on the 21st night of September, but maybe didn't have the foresight to make that happen. But I am looking forward to it because I think that, I don't want to say underrated because, they're Rock and Roll Hall of Famers and they're obviously legends and still doing it all these years later. But I feel like they're kind of one of the overlooked bands, right? So. I'm glad that Questlove and all the production people behind this are kind of giving these guys their flowers a little bit here.
17: Are they overlooked? They're the greatest group of all time. You take the Beatles, just the Beatles are their own category. Earth, Wind & Fire is the greatest group of all time. I met Maurice White, but he already had MS, so it wasn't like I didn't feel like it was a full meet where I got to really meet the man. But all of what they did, it was so different. Everything they did sounded so different. To this day, it sounds different from everybody else, all from that one man. And if I may, Kelly Bidlin, because I don't think I've ever told this story before,
1: I had a bar mitzvah, this just in, when I was 13 years old. That's when people of my ilk become men. And part of the bar mitzvah, I don't know if you know this, you sing a Torah portion.
16: Oh, yes.
1: You know this? Okay. My Torah portion, because I was a perfectionist as a 13-year-old, right? In order to sing it, I wanted to have the same note to start every time. You know how I figured out how to have this start on the same note? The first note of Earth, Wind, and Fire's Getaway. That's how I started my Torah portion. Rabbi didn't know that. My mom didn't know that. But that's how I did it. Earth, Wind, and Fire's Getaway, the first note, was the first note of my Torah portion. I wonder if Questlove covers that in the documentary. I wonder.
6: Well, did you have the Philip? Did you do the Philip Bailey falsetto?
1: No, I did
6: on
1: not.
6: That first note.
1: No, though. I did not. No, I did not.
6: So you weren't. You don't quite become a man to hit high note. Right. So you didn't have a Peter Brady moment. There.
1: That was the proper follow-up question, though, Wes. I do give you props on that. Let me ask you about the NBA Finals. You are dialed in, as we all are on this. You have a couple plays here tonight. Let's just begin with the side itself. How are you playing this?
6: Yeah, and I think I'm going to play a little bit more, you know, kind of split them, where I'm looking maybe first quarter and first half, you know, maybe have something on the full game. But I think that might be the way to go, you know, simply because you do have a team down 2-0. And the Spurs, I thought, look, they were really outplayed in game two and yet still had a chance, should have had a better chance there at the end, by the way, because I think a lot of what is glossed over, because obviously people remember Wemby's pass to Castle, where Castle's not even looking for the ball because Castle's thinking Wemby's going to take it. It's like, well, you're the lead guard, dude.
1: Brutal.
6: You're the one that's going to set up the offense, right? And they're not looking, and then Wemby compounds it by fouling. But one of the things that hadn't been mentioned a lot, did you notice on that last possession when they get the rebound and it's tied at 104, Mitch Johnson, who I think we all – think is like a rising star in NBA coaching. He's kind of this modern day, you know, he embraces analytics and, you know, kind of coaches basketball like the way that the game is played now. But you notice situational basketball maybe a little bit weak, as I hit my mic there, where he's kind of like, hurry up, hurry up, hurry up. It's like, dude, you want to get the last shot, right? If you don't even get a good look, at least you're going to go to overtime. So I think, you know, that's the kind of the difference maybe between like a Mike Brown and a Mitch Johnson, because Mike Brown, I know, probably doesn't get, you know, as much respect as he deserves, having been to the finals and whatnot, won four times as an assistant with Golden State. But it's like you've been there before. You've been in those situations, and Mitch Johnson really hasn't. So I thought that materialized in game two. But I do like the Spurs tonight, you know. I think that it's a bounce back. Whereas you think the team that's down 2-0, right, all the pressure's on them. Pressure's kind of on the home team, too, because of all this, you know, 1973 and, you know, first finals game since 1999 and, you know, with a certain guest coming tonight, are you going to get, you know, a late-arriving crowd, which I think you could have potentially in the Garden because of security. Now they got to get there early. So I think the Spurs maybe come out a little bit looser early on in the first quarter in the first half, so that's the way I'm playing it.
1: Plus a half for the first half, plus a half a point for the first half, plus 2.5 for the game. You're gonna stick with that?
6: Yes.
1: As well? Okay.
6: Yes, and also the quarter, if you want to go first quarter, I think there's still some pick'em out there. I know Circa has a pick'em and a couple others, because you're starting to see maybe like minus a half, minus $1.05, because we know people like to play that angle. So the books aren't going to give you a cookie here. Like they're going to tax that, obviously, with the desperate team down to come out early. But I do think that they follow suit and they come out very well early tonight.
1: You know where I thought you were going with that Mitch Johnson aside? Do you think Mitch Johnson should have called timeout?
16: Yeah.
1: That was the other thing. I was like, well.
6: Yes.
16: That was always an option.
1: Yes.
16: That's where you and I were texting right after that play. It's whose fault is it? I'm like, that's where I could put blame on three different people here. Yep. And I think it starts with him. Because it is either these guys got to know what they're going to do out in a situation like that, or you're going to call a timeout.
1: Dude.
6: Well, I don't know what your hurry is. I don't know. You know, with 14 seconds left to go, it's like, you get this to overtime and you're the Spurs and you've kind of been swimming upstream or running uphill, whatever analogy you want to use, virtually the whole game, except for the first quarter. You want to get that to overtime. Like, that's a win for you. if you get that to overtime. I think at home, you'll take your chances. And it's like, even if you get a bad shot after a timeout in a tie game, you'll take that. And I just thought, you know, maybe a little bit of mismanagement there in terms of late game situations.
17: And Brunson makes one of two. Wemby misses the potential game winner, and the rest is history. You have a prop bet tonight as well, Wes.
6: Yeah, and usually I'm going kind of against what I like to do here, because oftentimes when you get an increase in price, I like to kind of sell, or you like to buy a dip when somebody has a couple disappointing games. But I'm going to play Dylan Harper over points and rebounds here. And it has climbed. I think it started at like 14.5 in the series, and now it's going – or 15.5, I should say. And now it's going to 19.5. They got to have him on the floor at the end of the game, period. And you saw he kind of, I think, lifted them to that rally late when Castle went to the bench, when he kind of tweaked the ankle a little bit. Harper's your best transition guard. The Spurs want to play in transition. Knicks are obviously taking that away well enough, but Harper's the guy that really pushes the pace, and you got to have him on the floor. I think you see him get a lot bigger minutes tonight, so that's why you've seen the bump in price.
16: I like it.
17: West going, Dylan Harper, over 18.5 points and rebounds. Lay a little juice on that, about minus 125. More with Wes on the other side. It's a numbers game at VSiN, the Sports Betting Network.
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5: Back on the numbers game, live from Circa Resort Casino, downtown Las Vegas. Gil Alexander, Kelly Bella. I am told that Questlove did not cover that in the documentary. Weird, the bar mitzvah getaway thing.
6: It's a choice.
5: It is a choice.
6: Yeah.
5: Not a good one, but it's a choice.
6: Leaving out a big part of the story.
5: Yeah. Spence on Twitter says, Questlove Summer of Souls, also an excellent doc if you're looking for a musical doubleheader. We're getting to that time of year where we're looking for other things to watch. Not quite yet, but we're almost there. World Cup coming to the rescue, though. Kelly and I, don't forget, we got our World Cup mock draft coming up. Oh. Las Vegas 514, yo. Does the UFC know that gnats don't want your blood? They're actually drawn to your heat and carbon dioxide and salts found in your sweat. That's right. Between the humidity and the gnats, good luck, UFC. And then Brian Point Schaefer, I'm not sure if we've corroborated what you just said. Are you telling the truth on that? We shall see. Wes Reynolds, kind enough to join us for a second segment. You can follow him on Twitter at WesReynolds1. Wes, did you have any JT posting this week?
7: I did not, and apparently nobody did, because you really didn't see him coming, because he's a guy, you know, like, he's played solid golf this year. He's made 9 of 12 cuts, but he didn't even have a top 20 finish coming into this week, and he's not a guy that's necessarily a big nor accurate hitter off the tee, and he had 3 PGA Tour wins coming in for his career, but he's won on all kind of easy, scoreable, birdie fest type courses, like right here in Vegas at TPC Summerlin, won the Shriners a couple years ago, won the Wyndham at Sedgefield, won the John Deere Classic. I think I hit one on him a few years ago at TPC Deer Run. And these are courses you got to shoot like 23, 24 under to have a chance to win. So it's like, can he, you know, you weren't really thinking of him necessarily at the Memorial. Because it's a tougher event, and it's obviously usually, at least in recent years, since it's become a signature event, it's the class players that win this thing. It's Scottie Scheffler. It was John Rahm. You know, a lot of really good players, even though you have a couple long shots here and there But no, I had no JT post in this week. He did not pop at all. So, you know, congrats to the few and the proud that did have him. But I think that that number looked very, very, very small this week.
8: Yeah, we had listener Neil Galbraith. I think that's how you're saying.
5: Congratulations,
8: last
5: Neil.
8: 111-1.
5: There you go, Neil. Well done.
8: I missed his tweet to me yesterday at the wee hours of the morning because round three got suspended, so they had to finish that before they started the fourth round. I missed a tweet. It must have been 4 or 5 a.m. our time or something, asking about pin positions because he was sweating that.
5: Any relation to former Saints running back Tony Galbraith?
8: I don't know. We'll have to ask.
5: Who was a backfield mate of Chuck Muncy back in the day with the Saints. What about the RBC Canadian, Wes? Anything preliminarily here?
7: Yeah, this week they are in Toronto for the RBC. So you do have some guys playing, but you also have some guys taken off this week with the prep of the U.S. Open. And then today, by the way, you're talking about stuff on the sports calendar, maybe to loosely monitor. There is U.S. Open qualifying today, and it's the last chance to dance for some of these guys. So they are in sites across the country and also in Canada to try to make that U.S. Open next week. But top of the board, like Matt Fitzpatrick's playing, Tommy Fleetwood is playing. I haven't bet anything yet. I'll probably have something on Brooks Koepka.
8: Yeah.
7: Though, because, you know, the irons have just been so good. He was not in the Memorial Field because keep in mind, he is back full time on the tour. But because he doesn't have the FedEx Cup points, like he misses a lot of these signature events. So he has not played here in a couple weeks, I think since Dallas. So well rested. I think he's going to come in and I think he's probably going to play well here. It just seems like Brooks is a guy you want to look at. Michael Tjørborgensen could be another guy that you play this week, kind of looking for that first win. So a good field, but not a stacked field this week, as you have a lot of the elite, Scotty, Rory, and the like, taking off this week to prep for Shinnecock next week.
8: I'm kind of laughing over here because this is 2 weeks in a row where the first name that Wes mentioned was the first name that I thought of and mentioned too, Brooks Koepka. Yeah. Didn't work out too well last week if you backed us on Justin Thomas. He did squeak inside that top 20 eventually, but it did not work out too great last week.
5: You did say Brooks Koepka earlier on the show.
8: I'm right there with you, Wes. That one jumped out to me as well. And we are back in Toronto. We were there 2 years ago, right?
7: Yeah, Osprey Valley, TPC Toronto is where they are because they do switch it every year, a couple years, like they're at Oakdale and Hamilton. And, you know, predominantly they play this in Ontario, and certainly they're going to play it in that province when you're in the Northeast for the U.S. Open. So they don't play this every year. You're right, Kelly. So you have to kind of look at different data and maybe not go as much on last year as you certainly went on 2 years ago.
5: I am strangely obsessed with this. I brought this up with you a few weeks back. I'm more obsessed with it based on if we'll ever see the market reflect what I'm talking about. Namely, Scottie Scheffler has not won a golf tournament since he won the American Express in La Quinta on January 25th. That's that's by Indian Wells down there in the Coachella Valley, I believe. January 25th, 2026, his 20th career PGA Tour title. Here comes the U.S. Open in 10 days, not even a couple weeks, 10 days. And I sort of talked about, okay, when does this become a thing, right? He's making tons of money, right? He's always up there. He's making 700 to a million, 700,000 to a million, it feels like, every week, give or take a few bucks. So he's enriching himself, but he's not winning any golf tournaments. When does this become a narrative in golf media? Hey, Scottie Scheffler can't seem to win a tournament anymore. And for our purposes, when does this change in the market? Is the market going to lag that narrative?
7: Yeah, I think probably in July, guys, is it because, of course, next week, the U.S. Open, that's the last major to complete the career Grand Slam for Scottie Scheffler. It is also the week of his birthday where he's going to turn the big 3-0, by the way. Like I'm just laughing at that because it's like he's only turning 30 years old. Look at what this guy's already accomplished and maybe still has yet to accomplish. So, you know, there is that narrative, turning 30, Father's Day, you know, and now a second-time father had the little one right before the Masters, his second child. So, you know, it kind of fits the story, right? Like, oh man, he's got to win it here. Like, it just sets up perfectly for him, right? But there is that pressure too. And, you know, I don't know if he's going to go as long as Rory did to win the Masters, where it took him a decade, a little over a decade, actually, to complete the career Grand Slam. But I think once you get to that, maybe as we get into July, if he doesn't pull off the U.S. Open and doesn't win like the Travelers or one of these other events in the lead up to the Open Championship, maybe you see the co-favorite role with Rory there at the Open, because people are going to obviously want to bet Rory to win the Claret Jug because he's done it before. So that's when you may see a little bit, I don't want to say changing of the guard, but he'll have company, I think, at least as a co-favorite role if he doesn't get this U.S. Open done or the Travelers.
5: I think my answer is what I sort of hinted at in the preamble, which is, okay, let's say he doesn't win any of these.
8: Yeah.
5: And by the way, it should be mentioned, all it takes is one win and it's just going to go away.
8: Totally,
5: entirely,
8: totally,
5: right?
8: Yeah, yeah.
5: But let's say this continues, and let's say it does start to creep out, like somebody who's doing the broadcast is, you know, Scottie Scheffler hasn't won, you know, and this becomes a thing. I still think because he's performing so well, I think for the whole calendar year, it's still going to be Scottie Scheffler is the guy.
8: So here's how I would answer it. I wouldn't be surprised at all if we start just the national non-betting media. We're already starting to hear this, yeah, and it's going to pick up. The only problem is, like, unlike the Masters, like, it felt like we were entering the Masters, and Wes, you know, correct me if you think I'm wrong here. Felt like we had all these guys that were coming in such great form that were pushing the likes of Scheffler. I think the only difference now is I look at kind of the top of the odds board. I'm like, you know, none of these guys are on heaters like they were before the Masters, like Cameron Young, like Matt Fitzpatrick, kind of pushing the rest of those guys. So, I don't know that his odds are going to move a whole lot when you don't have those other guys pushing you. And you know, maybe that changes here in the next couple weeks with a win by Rory or a win by a Cameron Young or something like that again. But, Wes, I don't know about you. That's kind of how I view it right now.
7: Yeah, I think, Kelly, you're right. Like, I think it's the mid-range guys that maybe are showing a little bit of life. Those guys that are, you know, 40, 50 to 1 type pricing. And then some of these guys, it's like, when do you buy in? Like Tommy Fleetwood, obviously, yeah, was in contention last week at the Memorial and then kind of made a mess of it on 17. And it's like, he got close and then he makes a mistake. And that's kind of been his bugaboo, I think, here at least stateside. But, you know, Tommy Fleetwood certainly makes sense at the U.S. Open, considering he was second there to Brooks Koepka last time they were at Shinnecock. But, yeah, a lot of these guys aren't really pressing him. And then some guys coming back from injuries, Colin Morikawa, Victor Hovland. So he doesn't really seem to have that, like, rival, because Rahm has been kind of erratic with his form on LIV. He loses again, finishes second to Tyrrell Hatton at Valderrama. So nobody really is up there that I think is going to change it that much. But if he kind of flops at the U.S. Open, then I think you see a change.
5: Wes, well, this is a terrible question to ask you on June 8th. Who's in the Super Bowl?
7: I'm going to say the 49ers.
5: Wow. Glad I asked.
7: And the 49ers and the Denver Broncos.
8: Wow.
5: Wow. All right. Okay. Wes Reynolds, everybody. I guess we got some homework still we got to do for that guy.
8: Yes, we do.
5: Oh, man. Thank you, Wes. Appreciate it.
7: You got it.
5: Coming back. World Cup mockery. Next.
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1: 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Gil Alexander, Kelly Bidlin, producer number nine, so much more than a producer. You good, man?
2: I'm good.
1: All good with you? We're going to talk college baseball here momentarily, at least take a look at the odds. Carl Sack will join us to talk NBA Finals this hour, and our World Cup mock, where Kelly and I, again, full disclosure, in case you missed it earlier, there's this Splash Sports World Cup Survivor Contest. World Cup begins in 3 days. Can't wait. We can't play because we're in the state of Nevada, and I don't know if you know this about the state of Nevada. They don't play. So we're not in that. I believe that's the reason. They don't play. It was the reason they that they
2: play.
1: Gave.
2: It's a, it's a weird slogan.
1: Yeah. But so we went through this, and essentially, because you got to pick the four sides that you think will get through the group stage, but like any survivor in any sport, then the object is then you want them to disappear quickly after that, right? The problem is in the World Cup, the brackets aren't really the brackets. You don't quite know who's playing who. Mm-hmm. So you can drive yourself crazy. Like if you're in the big Splash Sports, I wonder how many people had the same experience I did, which is, okay, I want to map this out. But then they spend like 10, 15 minutes on it, and then they realize this is a fool's errand. There's no chance you can properly navigate this.
2: Yeah.
1: Unless you're so precise in your standings per group. So I guess there are people that do it. Above my pay grade. Anyway, we got our four each. You be very confident about your four?
2: Oh, not at all. But I thought it was a fun exercise.
1: It was a fun exercise.
2: Because, yeah, I think that we've played in different... We've played in different survivor pools in different sports, right? Everything's always a little bit different. This is a major wrinkle, right? Because you got to go the groups, and then, you want to look ahead. I think I did this. I did the same thing where you're filling out a bracket to see how it's going to – or filling out who's going to advance, who's going to win the group, exact orders of the group, so you see what the bracket looks like beyond the group stage. But, yeah, it's man – you could finish. You could easily finish in third in your group and still advance, right? Mm-hmm. So it's like winner of group.
1: Eight of the 12 third place sides advance.
2: So I mean, it's winner of group, and then if you finish second, you're still going in, and then eight of the 12 third places are going in. So yeah, you're still trying to find. The end of the day, though, still trying to find that team that's going to make it through the group stage and then lose right away.
1: Yep. We'll reveal our four each. Watch this be the one where you get Survivor all the way through.
2: Oh yeah, totally.
1: Kelly Bidlin, greatest World Cup survivor player ever. We get tweets beat of the book. Donnie Miller pays to be a Visa Pro subscriber, followed Wes's memorial trends, and waited for round one to be completed. 11 of the last 16 were T11, with the other listed trends. Poston and Clark were the only possible winners. Thanks, Wes. There you go.
2: Nice.
1: He used Wes Reynolds' info to cash largely. Andrew Leno II caddied for the winner at the 2008. Caddied for the winner in 2008 at Glen Abbey in Oakville, Mr. Ches Reavy. Oh, we have a champion caddy that just tweeted.
2: There we go, Ches Reavy.
1: There you go, Andrew Leno. John Balducci. We only make our own pasta sauce in the Balducci family. So why am I leaving Wegmans with the big jar of carbone sauce? Numbers game impulse buy. Side note, you know Wegmans, right?
2: That's great.
1: John, I do, because in my mom's last year of life, there was a new Wegmans that showed up in D.C., and she was just obsessed. Gilly, did you maybe go to Wegmans and get us something?
2: That's great.
1: Like Keno Walker. When we talk about head coaches, oh, this will be interesting to think what you think about this, Kelly. Keno Walker. When we talk about head coaches, do you think the Spurs are down 0-2 if a quote-unquote healthy Greg Popovich was head coach?
2: Oh, man. That's a tough question. It's a tough good question.
1: I think they wouldn't be down 2-0 if we just ran these two games back and played them. I mean, like...
2: Right, I hear you.
1: If you did those two games simulated, right? If you did simulations a thousand times, I don't know how many times they're down 2-0.
2: Yeah, probably not to answer the question with Pop, but I think Mitch Johnson has been getting beaten on the when we match up the coaches here, but I don't know. I don't know how much of a difference it would have made.
1: I don't know.
2: He's been involved. He's been very involved.
1: Here are the odds to win the College World Series. Now, where it stands right now. And I was asking this question earlier. Where's my Fakakta bracket? I'm going to go with what you said earlier, which is just because we don't have Team 7 and 8 officially yet, then we'll see the Fakakta bracket show up.
2: And once they start playing, because that's the – it's the – you get – into-

0: the elimination side versus the winner's side.
1: Okay, I'm going to go with that. Right now, what we have, we wouldn't have had any college World Series game, college Super Regionals today had it not been for a couple suspensions of games last night. Specifically, we got two games today. By the way, did Alabama St. John's already begin today?
0: Yes, it is 7-2, Bama in the top of the eighth.
1: Yeah, that was suspended in the seventh with Bama up 5 runs. Bama already has a 1-0 lead in that best of 3 against St. John's. So Alabama big time in the driver's seat to advance. Of course, 2 more innings to play. We shall see.
0: Runner in scoring position.
1: The other one that is suspended from yesterday is being played today is the Oklahoma-Kansas game. That's in the third inning, but Oklahoma's up 7 runs. They're up 8-1 in that game.
0: Mm-hmm.
1: Everything else has been decided. So if you look at the odds to win the College World Series, the two opponents that are, as we just described, way behind the eight ball in these two games, Kansas and St. John's, they're 151 and 251 respectively, because they got to get out of these holes in these games to even have a shot. So just wipe them off the board.
0: By the way, if you have a sick brain like I do, and you start thinking about, well, what if that could happen? They could win two, and then they get the sweet ticket. Now, this number should be way longer on both of these, yes, given the situation that both the teams are in.
1: Yeah. So let us assume, you know what they say about assuming, makes you regret something from earlier. And it
0: with both
1: shines poorly on both of us.
0: Mm.
1: Okay, so these are the 8 teams then. If we assume Kansas and St. John's are gone, which we shall see here today, then you have the remaining 8, 5 of which will be SEC teams.
0: It's incredible.
1: That's why I asked Matt Grissom at the beginning. I was like, how many SEC in the Super Regional? How many in the College World Series? But it is North Carolina and Georgia who are the co-short shots, both at plus 275. Remember, Matt Grissom, who's going to win this whole thing? Give me one word. He said Georgia Tech. I said, that's not two. That's not one word. That's two. And then he said Georgia. Plus 275 on both North Carolina and Georgia. Texas, 3-1, right behind them. West Virginia, plus 750. Then there's hottie-totty, Ole Miss at 8-1. Bama, 14-1. These Sooners, assuming they get by here today, 17-1. If they didn't get by, they'd get a third game, by the way. Troy is the sneaky freaky brother sneaking in from the rear at 35-1. They're the biggest surprise here on the board of the final 8. Assuming, again, Kansas St. John's are not in there. St. John's also would be shocking.
0: Yeah.
1: So that's the group. Troy being the only real surprise of the bunch. Some people, I don't know, there might be some people who say, it's not that big of a surprise.
0: Got to watch a good amount of this over the past couple days. Always fun once we get
1: it's
0: through
1: so
0: this.
1: It's so great.
0: Get through, I mean, the regionals are awesome. You get the Super Regionals, and we get into the College World Series later this week. It's going to be great, man. Georgia, I thought, looked really good. A couple games I saw out of them. Strong top of the board, and yeah, the SEC point, right? We thought it was a little odd from right away how few of them there were at the beginning, and now it is the bulk of the field.
1: Jensen Lewis, who has not only covers this on By the Books very extensively, but he also did the games, right, in the West Virginia regional. So he was on the scene there in Morgantown. Does he have futures on, like, almost all of these, it feels like? Just Ole Miss. He has Ole Miss at 60-1. Good on him.
0: Yeah.
1: Can Ole Miss do it again? Remember, Ole Miss, our magical run with Ole Miss at 100-1. In the year 2022, that was phenomenal. Got in as a 100-1 shot. Can Ole Miss do it again for the second time in 5 years? LSU defending champ, they weren't even in this year, right? Any bets remain for you? You have anything in pocket?
0: Nope, nothing for me.
1: You didn't end up betting Ole Miss either?
0: No, I didn't end up betting Ole Miss. I didn't bet anything before during the Super Regionals.
1: Okay.
0: But I had a couple bets from before the regionals. Those all got burnt pretty quick.
1: All right. Well, good luck to Jensen and others.
0: Yeah, and you.
1: Yeah, well.
0: What do you got, 20?
1: 20-1, yeah. Nothing as sexy, but I'll take a 20-1.
0: It's not 8.
1: It ain't 8, that's for sure. But you know how these things go. Again, now the next, so when the College World Series bracket, let's say it is Alabama and Oklahoma that advance, then we will have the two. The way that the format works, you have the two sides of 4 teams each. And then those 4 teams on each side will play a double elimination. And from those four teams on each side in the double elimination, round robin, if you will, one team will emerge, another team will emerge on the other side, and those two teams will play best of three for the title. How it works. That's how it works. Okay? All right. Anything for you golf, RBC, before
0: No, not yet. As I was talking about with Wes, we are just important to keep in mind if you're looking back at stats. The Canadian Open is one of these tournaments. It moves around courses, so need to go check in on Toronto stats. And then we'll be running everything this afternoon. Did say just prices that did jump out. Brooks Koepka 28-1 did jump out to me. Chris Rayton probably won't get there in the outright market, but man, did he have another good tournament. Younger guy from Norway, not even that young. I think he's like 30. And Alex Fitzpatrick, the other Fitzpatrick kill. Man, it's kind of becoming a Højgaard thing. Dave's line in the morning? I always bet the wrong Højgaard. Man, I bet the wrong Fitzpatrick this week. Alex Fitzpatrick was pushing Matt this week, this past week. And yeah, he's 43-1 in this field. Pretty weak field. Toronto pretty scoreable from the last time we saw it. So yeah, going to be digging into this afternoon. See what we come up with.
1: Okay. Carl Sack will join us to discuss the NBA Finals. But before that, the time has arrived. World Cup. Splash Sports Survivor Mock. Not allowed to be in it for reals. But we'll give you the four sides that each of us have come up with to advance from the group stage. We must hit all four or we are toast right out of the gate. What could go wrong? Only 16 teams get eliminated. It's next on A Numbers Game.
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1: Aye. It's here. If you're looking to put your World Cup knowledge to the test at the highest level, this one is for you. 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
0: We are not.
1: We are not. By the way, contest details. Okay, once again, $1,000, $1,000 buy-in, winner takes all $1 million. In the event of multiple winners, the prize will be divided equally among all the winners. Oh, okay. There you go. No dead heat rules. An even split. Can only use a team one time. Two-phase survivor contest built around the 2026 World Cup. In the group stage phase, select four teams you believe will advance to the round of 32. All four of your teams must successfully advance for you to survive into the knockout stage. In the knockout stage, pick one team per round, except in the round of 32, round of 16, and quarterfinals, where you must pick two. Okay. All picks in a round must win for you to advance. Any incorrect pick eliminates you. Your picks can earn the win in regulation, overtime, or shootout. So it's four in the group stage. And then you got to pick two in the 32, two in the 16, two in the quarters, and then 1-1-1?
0: Yep.
1: Or 1-1, I should say, at the end. Yes. Okay.
0: Right.
1: Okay. Interesting. Interesting.
0: 1-1-1, right? Oh, no, quarterfinals. So yeah, semifinals and finals, yep.
1: You can have multiple entries, by the way. That is permitted. Deadline, if you're wondering, on June 11th. Noon Eastern, 9 a.m. Pacific. I know I was wondering. Noon Eastern, 9 a.m. Pacific on June 11th. So 3 days from now, we will have already passed the deadline. We're within 72 hours. Okay, Kelly Bidley, you want to do yours first? You want to do mine first? What do you want to do?
0: Let's do yours first, as I'm still identifying the groups now that I selected mine from, because I feel like that's important.
1: Well, it is, but the problem is once you advance them, you don't really know necessarily. In other words, you don't know if they're going to finish one, two, or three. And then in certain cases, you don't know exactly who you play if you finish
0: three. Yeah, correct. I just meant more for if people are actually listening and want to go like look at where stuff is.
1: Okay.
0: Because there's a lot of groups, as you've mentioned, Gil. There's a lot of soccer teams in this.
1: There's a lot of groups. All right. Here are the four teams that I have coming out of the group stage at the 2026 World Cup. First, and this might be, to some people, this might be the most frisky of all of them. South Korea coming out of Group A. Group A has Mexico in it.
0: Mm-hmm.
1: Czechia is in it. South Korea and South Africa. This is perhaps the most risky of the bunch for me. I'm going to say South Korea does advance as a third-place team. You know, if they finish second, no problem. Here's the thing. South Africa is the other team in this group. I think South Korea is going to advance from the group stage. I know there's a lot of people listening right now that are like, you're done. But I actually think they're in.
0: No, actually, what I'm kind of laughing about is the teams that I went through and did the whole process, wrote down a bunch of teams, probably put down eight or nine, and then whittled it down to four.
1: Yeah,
0: all four of yours were definitely in my final eight or final nine teams that I was considering. Now what's funny is we only end up matching on one of them though.
1: We only match on one.
0: Yeah, we only match on one.
1: Oh wow. Annyeonghaseyo, South Korea, Group A. They're going through. What could go wrong? Morocco. I have coming out of Group C. Now, I know both Chris Felica and Paul Carr love themselves some Morocco, so I am going with what they said. I got them coming out of the group stage. They would say, ooh, I wouldn't use them in the group stage, But I am going to use them in the group stage.
0: That's the one we share.
1: We share Morocco.
0: And this is, look, okay. I think after you described it well, I don't know if you felt the same way, but after I went through kind of the whole bracket and who do I think, and like you said, it became a fool's errand at some point, right? Of like,
1: yes,
0: okay, I'm trying 100%. To figure out who do I not want to advance far enough, you know, too far. I want them to lose at a certain point. I did settle, but my kind of tiebreaker, Gil, from when I was kind of whittling down teams, it was kind of like, what do the groups look like where it is the second on the odds board team and there's big separation between who the favorite is and then kind of the bottom of the group? So I think almost everyone that I picked ended up being second on the odds for their group.
1: Yeah. I mean, that was a big key was not only group odds, but also just the overall odds.
0: Right.
1: South Korea was definitely the longest shot of my four. These next three are kind of right in pocket with each other. So Morocco out of Group C. Then out of Group E, the United States of America. Perhaps you've heard of them. A little country with 350 million people. USA. Now, remember Paul Carr said par for the USA is the round of 16. Not as I see it. I don't know if they get there.
0: Oh,
1: so I'm using the USA to get out of the group stage. Anything else, gravy. But I'm just going to use them now.
0: I'm not
1: getting risky. I'm not. Let's put it this way. I don't want to lose on us.
0: Right. I very much considered them here.
1: Yeah.
0: I got a little scared. We might mess around and win another game the next round.
1: All right.
0: So I left them out.
1: And my fourth is Senegal from Group I. Lions. Senegal, always great in transition here. Group I. The group, by the way, USA should be mentioned, is with Paraguay, Australia, and Turkey in Group D. Group I with Senegal, that's with France, who, of course, we're all saving. Norway. Norway's going to be tough, right? Senegal's got to get past Norway or be one of the third-place teams that advance. And then there's Iraq bringing up the rear. So, no, to me, it's just be a really good third-place team at worst. So that's my four. South Korea, Morocco, USA, and Senegal.
0: I like it. This will work pretty well, actually, because I think what I was down to at the end was picking Senegal or Norway.
1: Oh, okay.
0: For this, and I landed on Norway out of that. So
1: I like your four.
0: There would be one of the chalkier teams, right, of mine. But I'm with you. You laid it out well at the beginning. I love these puzzles, right?
1: Yeah.
0: I went through the whole thing. Thought I had a good strategy going through it. Then you kind of get to the bracket, and you're like, all right, I got to go back. Let me redo some of this. I found that I needed to go a little chalkier, so Norway was one of the teams I landed on, Group I. Morocco, we share. And then the other ones that I had, Uruguay coming out of Group H, where they are second on the board with Spain as a heavy favorite in that group. They minus 475. Spain is Uruguay's 4-1. And then you drop down to Saudi Arabia 30-1 and Cape Verde 60-1. So I went with Uruguay there. Now, they could be one of those teams that, so like this is the Norway was a good example of all the different brackets that I ran, they kept running into a very strong opponent in that next round, so I thought they were good here. Uruguay, not so much. Uruguay might actually be too good. Maybe they mess around and win and go on. Now, if that happens once or twice, it doesn't kill you, right? Better that happens than them not get through because you lose the whole thing otherwise. But, yeah, didn't land on Uruguay in that that one, liked their odds in the group. And then the last one for me was Croatia in Group L. The illustrious Group L. Same sort of thing here. England minus 280, your favorite. Croatia plus 320. Then it drops down to Panama 40-1. And Ghana 11-1 or 110-1. This is. DraftKings has currently got some odds screwed up on that group.
1: I like your four. I like my four. Let's put it this way. I think we are both getting through.
0: I think we are too.
1: I think we're both getting through. Let me say it another way. I think if either of us gets knocked down, that could be me, that could be you, that could be both of us, we suck. I think that will be official.
0: Yeah.
1: Again,
0: official.
1: 32 of 48 get through the group stage. So we're just trying to avoid being one of the 16. I also like yours, by the way. I don't know if you saw this with your yours. Yours are from groups C-H-I-N-L. Like chow or
0: pretty good.
1: Or chill.
0: Chill.
1: Either way.
0: Just chill, man.
1: I like yours. Morocco, Uruguay, Norway, and Croatia. What could go wrong?
0: Just an E away from Chile being involved.
1: What could go wrong?
0: I'm sure we'll be fine. And then, it was funny, man. I'm serious, though. I wrote down probably eight. Yeah. My first pass through was like, okay, I'm going to pick from this eight. All of your teams were in my eight.
1: Again, the issue with this then becomes you can't. Unless you are so precise in, you know, standings 1, 2, 3, 4 in every group, it is really hard to project forward past that. It really is. And it's almost a fool's errand. You almost just want to do the four and then regroup after once the round of 32 starts. For those who can actually participate, once again, Splash Sports with this great Survivor contest. 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
1: 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It's trippy, man. Stanley Cup Final going on. NBA Finals going on. Of course, that with both will soon end. But right around the corner, and I'm talking 3 days from now, the World Cup, and then the NBA Draft, June 23rd. All the stuff we're not even necessarily thinking of, front of mind, are happening as well this month. We get tweets beating the book. Always appreciate it from everybody. Best listeners ever. Best listeners in the game. Say hey, 024. Proud Italian-American here, despite the name. Consolation is Carbone jarred sauce best on the market. Say that again. Consolation is Carbone jarred sauce best on the market. Is there a sauce called Consolation? Maybe that's what he's talking about.
0: I don't know.
1: J. Peek, 16-694. Got West Virginia to win it all, 100-1 on February 19th for pizza money. All right, J. Peek, good for you. Brian M., not only do I always bet the wrong Højgaard and Fitzpatrick, but I also get the wrong Contreras brother and the unrelated Lowe or Lau in Major League Baseball. World be free. Is it possible to move Carl Sack to Thursdays? Would love to hear Gil promoting Sack and Crack. Zach and Sack and Crack is what it would be. Zach and Sack and Crack. Montreal Max. Will we ever get the relaxed weekend Gil look that popped up on my VSiN screen over the weekend on a Zoom with a bay shot in the distance, sans glasses, and wearing an SFFD blue T-shirt, giving off that offshore book owner vibe? Dropping by the office on ANG. I don't know, Montreal Max. It's kind of my Cali look.
0: Where was that shot coming? This was this past weekend?
1: Yeah.
0: Sunday
1: morning yesterday. Yeah. Money Gun Guz, happy Monday, Gil and Kelly, signing up for millions and Survivor as we speak. There you go. And Shrek McPhee backs me up on South Korea. Says South Korea is a very good squad, just not the publicity. Great history beating Germany and Spain in recent tournaments, too.
0: Chris Felica weighs in with a South Korea absolutely advancing.
1: Thank you.
0: We got it covered, Felica.
1: Mm-hmm.
0: You get your time on Friday. Remember, I spent dozens of minutes on this weekend.
1: Hamsahamnida. Ladies and gentlemen, Carl Sack joins us on a Tuesday. Sorry, didn't do the rhyme thing. Oh, excuse me, on a Monday. We didn't do the rhyme thing on a Thursday. He joins us now. He's the proprietor of KillerSports.com. You may know him as the NBA guru from his Dr. Bob days. A man who moves markets when he releases NBA plays. Carl joins us now from outside of Denver, or inside of Denver, Colorado. I believe he said he was Denver proper. Is that true, Carl?
3: That is true. Hey, thanks for having me on. I like the sound of Sack and Crack.
1: Well, now that you put it that way. Yeah, I don't think so.
3: Here, is it layover or overlay?
1: Oh, did I say layover? I meant overlay.
3: No, that was off the air.
1: I was thinking off air. I was like, layover. That's what I have on my flight this coming week. Overlay. That's what I'm looking for. This is the VSiN Killer Sports NBA Playoff Challenge standings. And ladies and gentlemen, young Gil is about to clinch. Only Kyle Akins can mathematically tie me. But the master stroke, let me just say this. The master stroke was not me not playing the other night, which was a good stroke because everybody died on the vine that anyone who had a like even remote chance to beat me. But Carl Sack is the clever one because everybody was on the Spurs. Carl, who believed in the Spurs covering the spread, but for contest purposes, Carl was like, I'm going to pull the okey-doke here. I'm going to take the Knicks plus the points. And so Carl, by the way, second place gets money too.
0: Yeah, heated battle for second.
1: So Carl's like, I'm not giving up second. But the race for second is heated. Carl Sack, you did that for contest strategy, right? specifically.
3: Yeah, totally. Unfortunately, you get to this point in the contest, and it's not necessarily, you know, pick who you think's going to win. It's pick how you think you can leapfrog some people. And I did bet San Antonio in game two and was rooting for them, but at least, you know, gained some ground in the contest.
1: Yeah. Well, we've really enjoyed the contest for a second season. We really appreciate you coming up with this because it made the playoffs that much more fun, that much more interesting. People get super competitive, so it was real fun to play. The VSiN Killer Sports NBA Playoff Challenge, part deux, second annual. Steve Fezzik was the first year champ on these. Look at Fezzik. He's still in it. He's in fourth.
0: Mm-hmm.
1: Stevie Fezzik, always involved, always a part of the festivities. How do you feel about game three tonight, Carl? What's the play?
3: You know, I don't have anything that I feel great about. I think it's certainly a San Antonio spot. You know, they're going to be desperate. Their season's on the line. I think all the situational stuff supports them, both team specific and, you know, general high level stuff. I don't think San Antonio's lost. Has San Antonio lost three in a row all year?
1: I don't believe so.
0: No.
3: But, you know, from a pure power rating perspective, looking at these teams, like, Knicks are only a 2-point home favorite. I mean, it's hard to argue that the Knicks aren't the better team at this point, especially in the situation. Like, you know, you look at all the experience that they have, and Anobi's won a title. You know, they've just, it kind of dawned on me, and I'm embarrassed that I didn't notice it earlier, but about middle of the second quarter of last game, all the experience that this Knicks team has in comparison to the San Antonio team, where, you know, no one on San Antonio has gotten a playoff win other than what, like Fox and Barnes. Barnes doesn't even really play, but like, it's just, there's such an experience advantage here. And so, long story short, I don't think I'm going to be betting this game. I think I'm going to be rooting for San Antonio, and then hopefully that sets up with a nice spot to come back and grab the Knicks in game four. More than anything, I just like to see this not be a sweep and, you know, have it be an interesting series.
1: I think I will be on the Spurs. Well, I know I will be on the Spurs tonight in the VSiN Killer Sports Bracket Challenge. One, because I have to put in some plays. At this point, I could run out of games.
0: Mm.
1: So you got to put in at least one tonight. I will be on the Spurs in that one. And I do believe in that. There's, you know, what you were just talking about. There is, the Spurs haven't lost three in a row. Again, I went through, you know, this easily could be 1-1. Easily could be Spurs 2-0. It's not. They don't deserve to be 1-1 or up 2-0. Knicks got it done. But from a handicapping standpoint, that does not necessarily mean that is likely to be the same result. Spurs had big double-digit leads in both games. They had leads late. Wemby was terrible in game one. Spurs missed a lot of free throws, right? We don't all talk about free throws. They missed a lot of free throws in game two. I think there's some Mitch Johnson trends as well in this game, where when the Spurs lose two in a row, they come back and cover at a really high rate as well. So anyway, back to that point about three in a row. The series itself, if somebody said to you, okay, would I take a Spurs adjusted series price at this point? You would say what to them?
3: No, I would not. Not at the current line. The current line I'm seeing, I think it was like minus 440 or something I looked at for the Knicks. And if you go back historically, history of the NBA, teams up 2-0, they win 92% of the time.
1: Yeah.
3: So this line should be even higher. And it's, you know, that's 2-0 period. We're talking now, it's 2-0 and they're coming home. Unfortunately, you know, statistically speaking, I think this series is over, but like I said, I'm going to root for San Antonio tonight and we'll see what happens.
1: Have you ever just historically, Carl, we were just trying to put this in historical context earlier on the show, but I'll ask it from a handicapping standpoint. Do you ever remember a team where you had, we've had some variation of this, but I'll ask it this way, a team where you believed them to be one thing heading into the playoffs, a sort of a middling or a little above middling team in one conference that then you had to just sort of rethink over and over as a postseason went on, to the point now where they're on the cusp of winning an NBA championship. Is there any comp for this in your memory?
3: I don't think there's a great comp, but off the top of my head, I think it was a few years ago when the Miami Heat came in as an 8 seed and ended up going to the finals.
1: Yeah.
3: I don't know. Has an 8 seed ever made it to the finals? I mean, granted, they ended up losing in the finals. I believe that was to Denver. But, yeah, they ended up upsetting the 1 seed Milwaukee Bucks in the first round, and I lost a lot of money on that.
1: Yeah. There was, I was mentioning yesterday on the show, there was a Jordan team. One of the Jordan championships was kind of like a middling Eastern Conference team. But they had Jordan.
0: Yeah, Jordan.
1: You always,
0: right.
1: So it was new that there was always that possibility. But you have to go way back to that for me to sort of think of a comp. You're right. The Heat, recent Heat run as an 8 seed was probably the closest to this. We shall see. Carl, appreciate it all, man. Thank you so much.
3: Yeah. Hey, guys. Have a great day.
1: You too. Carl Sack, everybody. KillerSports.com. 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
27: 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People working together to respond and growing the good for everyone. 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
1: What do you know about this, Kelly? A. Andrews on Twitter. He said, FYI, I always follow your mentions of slams quietly to myself with da-da-da, da-da-da. Let the boys be boys. You know that?
0: Yeah.
1: You know, that's Onyx. I once played basketball with that kid. What's the kid's name on Onyx?
0: I have no idea.
1: Great show so far today, fellas. Well, thank you, A. Andrews. Well, there's still time for us to mess it up. Let's review the bets. Spurs to win the NBA Finals. It's on life support, 19-1. Oh, boy. I'll tell you what's on life support, and it's only June 8th. The Cubs. You see the Cubs-Giants? Sunday Night Baseball, for whatever reason, was the Cubs-Giants last night. Did you see this?
0: Yes, I had it on the TV.
1: And, you know, this was the opportunity for the Cubs to start out 3-3. They'd only be 2 wins behind the leaders early in the month of June. All would not be lost. Cubs, runners first and third, 1-1 game last night, 8th inning, nobody out. Alex Bregman, oh my God. Alex Bregman, by the way, after the game, just laid into himself.
0: Mm-hmm.
1: He's like, I've been so bad.
0: Caught that.
1: But what's but my man Kevin Alcantara gets doubled off third. What are you doing? What would Fezzik say? A sharp fifth grader knows that not to get doubled off third there. Anyway, Cubs the most wins in June at 12-1. It's not looking good. The pitching hasn't been the problem. Except for that one game. I think three of the four losses all by one run. The fourth loss was by like 15 runs, something like that. Ole Miss to win the College World Series at 20-1. Better late than never. Come on, hottie totty.
0: Did catch that, I think, twice in college baseball this weekend of the oh, it's a pickle out there in between first and second, and then they forget about the runner on third who comes in and scores.
1: Giants win in extras. I'm supposed to be happy about the Giants winning, but not in this case.
0: Yeah, not in this case.
1: Yeah.
0: All right, Spurs, let's get it together.
1: Hey, anytime you're ready now, Spurs.
0: Anytime you're ready. Spurs, plus 125 to win the finals after game one, before game one, where I predicted the Knicks to win it. I have the Spurs series price at plus 490 to close it out. And Spurs the 6 and Spurs the 7 are still alive, Gil. In fact, that's the only way they're going to win this series. Math.
1: Those are very much alive.
0: Oh, man. All right, what do we got? NBA draft in 2 weeks. Darren Peterson, first overall pick. I've had this for a couple weeks now, plus 350. And Cameron Boozer, third overall pick, minus 125. And then World Cup bets. France to win it, 5-1. France reach quarters, minus 125. Portugal to reach the quarters, plus 125. And Colombia to win Group K, plus 260. Thanks, Paul Carr. Thanks, Chris Felica. We'll talk to you more this week.
1: There you go. Let's get Felica on multiple times. Carr on multiple times. Raheem Palmer from The Ringer on the show earlier today after his trip to Sweden for, what was that, Spotify's 20-year anniversary? How about that story? Must be nice.
0: They've been around for 20 years now? Wow.
1: Yeah, that seems like a lot. Must be nice. He's on the Knicks for the third straight time, apparently. He's on the Knicks money line versus the Spurs tonight. He got Andrew Shamet for 8.5 points as well for his prop play of the night. Game 3 NBA Finals at Madison Square Garden site where it will be mayhem. You know people are already outside that building.
0: I'm 1-1. So there was a little bit more intrigue to this series right now. Spurs guys here, sorry, it feels a little flat. This is going to be ridiculous, though.
1: Oh, Grace,
0: the atmosphere is going to be insane.
1: Gracie's in New York. She called me. She's like, what do I have to know? I was like, just don't go down there. Don't go down there. Wes Reynolds, best bets. Spurs plus a half a point in the first half tonight. Spurs plus 2.5 for the game at the New York Knicks. Well, he's got Dylan Harper over 18.5 points and rebounds.
0: Yeah, I like that. That's the closest thing I got to on a bet tonight was Dylan Harper over. I was going to look at his assist, though, too. PRA, throw them all in there. I'm wondering if we see more of the pick and roll involvement tonight, and that would be more De'Aaron Fox and him, I think, leading that with Wemby. So I would throw an assist to him.
1: That's so true what you're saying. Like the fact that you can't exploit those defenders.
0: So for two years, Gil. Yeah, we sat through all playoffs, all last season. You remember that? Remember hearing that 9 million times? Brunson and Cat cannot defend the pick and roll, and they're just not even being challenged.
1: Can we just imagine the opposite of this? So let's say the Spurs win tonight. Say the Spurs win tonight. Possible, right?
0: Mm-hmm.
1: I got the Spurs tonight. I think they're winning tonight. Got them in the contest. All right, then it's 2-1. Then it's the old sphincter tightening game 4.
0: Oh, yes.
1: For the New York Knicks. And God forbid they lose that one, too. And then you've got the de facto best of three, and we're back on serve. Let's go. It could still happen.
0: I mean, look, I of course I'm rooting for that situation in our tickets, but I need a little fear in the Knicks fans. Like, I've got too many friends that are just texting me all weekend.
1: The most brutal fan base ever.
0: And like, I love them. They're very entertaining to me.
1: They are entertaining.
0: Very entertaining, but they're always more entertaining when there's a little bit of fear. You know, they have that the world is crashing game.
1: Way too cocky.
0: I kind of need one of those world is crashing games coming.
1: I'm contractually obligated to mention this stat because I have not mentioned it. Teams that go down 0-3, 3-0 in an NBA best of 7 finals, I believe, are 0-164 lifetime.
0: You know what? Yes, glad you brought that up. The other one, we went all show not mentioning too. The total tonight, this is the same thing in all three games. Lean to the over for me. The possessions are still there for each one of these teams. Not great shot making so far. Looking at like 216 for the total. It's come down actually a little bit this morning. I lean over, Gil, but we are now the past 4 NBA finals, 20-5 to the under. 2 unders to start this one, 20-5 over the last 4 NBA finals.
1: Jeez. The Mitch Johnson trend that I want to mention, courtesy of Zach Cohen at VSiN.com. Are you familiar with Zach Cohen?
0: No. Who's that loser?
1: Under Mitch Johnson, the Spurs are 15-1 straight up when coming off losses in 2 of their previous 3 games. And the average score in such games sees San Antonio winning by an average of 10.2 points per game. He said the Spurs are also 6-0 straight up, 5-1 against the spread when coming off 2 straight losses this season. Have never lost 3 in a row. Not this year. Check out all Zach's stuff on this game and other sports at VSiN.com. Greg Peterson was on earlier. It was more of a dating segment. And, oh, by the way, here are some baseball picks. By the way part, Mariners, Orioles under 9 today in Major League Baseball. Rays 1-5 in the month of June, even money. He's playing them versus the Red Sox. He is on the Rays to get off the schneid. Yankees and Guardians under 8. Speaking of 1-5 teams, Padres and Reds, the only other teams at the cellar of June, cellar meaning C-E-L-L-A-R, the basement, if you will. Padres and Reds are both 1-5 in the month of June. He's on the Padres, is Greg Peterson, -130 versus the Red Legs. And then here in Las Vegas, do you have any interest in going to this game?
0: Oh, yes. I do. One of these games.
1: Brewers Athletics.
0: They're here for like a week, right?
1: What's that?
0: They're here for like a week, right?
1: Are they here for a week, guys? I know it's for this series. I don't know. Is it for the week?
0: I heard someone say this weekend, too.
1: Okay. All right. Brewers Athletics under 11 runs where the Aviators play over there in Summerlin.
0: Yeah, man.
1: Very excite, as our guy Borat would say. Very excite. Was it Borat who would say that? Yeah, I believe so.
0: Yep.
1: Brewers Athletics, under 11 runs. It is hot, but it's not crazy hot.
0: Yeah, man, they're here this weekend against the Rockies, too.
1: Okay, there you go.
0: So a little bit different competition.
1: There you go. Coors South, if you will.
0: I need to rethink this. I think Wednesday would be the best chance for me.
1: To go to the game?
0: Yeah.
1: I got dinner with Craig Tuesday, I got dinner with Craig Wednesday, and then I got... You know what Meltzer's taking me on Thursday?
0: No,
1: Vanderpump opening.
0: Oh, really?
1: Yeah, yeah.
0: What are you, Meltzer's like plus one for like
1: It's plus one.
0: Is this like the grand opening?
1: Yeah, the Cromwell is being rebranded as the Vanderpump Hotel.
0: What did they end up doing? What's the...
1: I think Dre's is done, right?
0: That's what I was just going to ask.
1: Dre, they got rid of Dre's. Why would they get rid of Dre's?
0: I heard different things about that.
1: Yeah, that's crazy. Chris said the basement's open, though. You been in that club in the basement before?
0: I've
1: been there one time. It's very claustrophobic down there, don't you think, Chris? I think so.
0: They're getting rid of the whole day club, though?
1: I think it's gone. I don't know what. Day club's gone, basement's open.
0: Thank you, Chris.
1: That's the word for Chris Foster knows everything.
0: He knows what's going on.
1: On tour with Freddie Gibbs. Mm-hmm. He knows everything. So, okay. What are your plays on the game tonight? Repeat?
0: I got nothing tonight, man.
1: Oh, you got nothing.
0: I got nothing. Lean over.
1: All right. Spurs, come on now.
0: Lean Dylan Harper over BRA. I do like Wes's bet there.
1: As we like to say in the content business, just for the content, Spurs. Come on. Extend this. And for my 19-1 ticket, Spurs winning it all.
0: I really don't know. We got a couple tweets about it. Like, I think the atmosphere is going to be insane, as ridiculous in a NBA Finals game as we've seen in a long time.
1: Oh, yeah.
0: And I don't know what that means for a Knicks team. Knicks or Spurs.
1: On a serious note, if you are the average Knicks fan who has a certain amount of net worth, you've waited all your life for the Knicks to get in the NBA Finals. Here they are. And you're just completely priced out of it. And if you're lucky enough to somehow get in, even in the worst seats, you got to get there 2 hours early.
0: Yep.
1: It's just a cluster. Oh, well. You wanted your team to be good. Here you go.
0: Unforgettable series, though. If you're a Knicks fan.
1: Stanley Cup Final. That's the unforgettable series. We'll have Jay Kahn on the show tomorrow. Talk about that. Drew Dinsick will join us. Joe Sheehan. Mark Borchardt. We've done all we can do. Prop Points is next. Enjoy from VSiN, the Sports Betting Network.
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17: My name is Erica, and my son Kaysen is a patient at Shriners Children. 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
18: To survive a burn injury and to return to life unafraid and full of joy and be who you're supposed to be is what we strive to deliver to our patients. 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

0: As always, if you're not watching live or you want to listen to this anywhere you go, you get the Prop Points podcast on Apple, Spotify, or wherever you listen to your podcast. Nick, let's jump into it. Let's talk about the NBA Finals. What adjustments do the Spurs need to make being down 2-0?
1: That's a big question, right? It's not shocking to me that the New York Knicks were able to take at least one game in San Antonio, but I think to be leading this series 2-0, heading back to MSG tonight feels like a dream scenario. I think there's actually a reasonable amount of pressure now on the Knicks to keep this up. They've won 13 games in a row. I thought in a lot of ways stole a win in game two. And look, what scares me a little bit, Jeff, if I'm the San Antonio Spurs, knowing that I absolutely have to win this game in what is going to be an insane environment at Madison Square Garden, is that it's not like the New York Knicks have played at the same level that they did against the Cavaliers or in round two against the Philadelphia 76ers or to finish out round one against Atlanta. I mean, the Knicks were playing at a level that we really hadn't even seen before on both ends heading into the finals, but they're shooting like 41% as a team. You know, they shot it better from three in game two, but they haven't had, you know, some sort of otherworldly performance. You know, I think if you had told the Spurs, hey, Jalen Brunson through two games is going to take 56 shots, he's going to have a 39% usage rate, and he's going to be shooting 34% from the field, you would say there is no chance that the New York Knicks have won both of those games. You would feel pretty good about being up 2-0, I think, if you're San Antonio. So, yeah, there are adjustments that the Spurs can make. Victor Wembanyama has to be better. Mitch Johnson, I think, has to figure out his guard rotation and how long of a leash Stephon Castle specifically is going to have. But, again, what scares me is that the New York Knicks aren't coming back home and feeling like, oh, man, we played as well as we could in games one and two. I think the Knicks look at how they played so far and think, yeah, we could play a lot better in front of our home crowd.
0: Yeah, exactly. I mean, they've gotten nothing offensively from Josh Hart so far. You know, he's in foul trouble. They've had some, you know, Brunson's not shooting especially well, but he's hitting well in clutch moments, but it's not the same thing as hitting his shots all the way together there. But, yeah, there's an upside for a better Knicks performance still. Clearly, there's an upside for the Spurs as well. We were talking about this earlier over at SiriusXM Fantasy. You think they need to get Harper involved more in the fourth quarter? You know, the thing is, they need somebody else to step up. Keldon Johnson's done very little. Their bench has done very little besides Harper. And just they need some more outlets. They need offensively. They need more people stepping up.
1: They do. And I think, you know, so much of the attention and the credit for this run rightfully goes to Victor Wembanyama. So much of the focus and the attention goes to Jalen Brunson on the other side. But both of these teams have been a little bit more sum of the parts, I think, throughout these playoffs. You know, obviously, they're led by those two all-NBA caliber players. But, you know, the reason that the Knicks are on this run is not because Jalen Brunson is going out and scoring 35 a game. It's because Karl-Anthony Towns and Mikal Bridges and OG Anunoby and Josh Hart are stepping up every single night. And you could say the same for San Antonio. Champagne had some huge games in the West Finals. Dylan Harper, of course, has been near the top of that list. Castle, I thought, was good for the most part, you know, throughout this run, has not been good in these first two finals games. But, you know, I think it's becoming clear with the Spurs that, you know, they have a lot of guys. They have a lot of really good secondary options. Do they have that true number two? Like, all right, this is the guy that could go out. Wemby, he can get us 25 to 30. Who could get us 20 to 25? Maybe that's De'Aaron Fox. You know, I thought he looked a lot better in game two, but still, you know, the usage rate is sitting in the low 20s right now. You know, they kind of need that whole collective to play better. And it's a really difficult equation, I think, right now for Mitch Johnson. I think it's easy to say, yeah, we need more Dylan Harper. And we saw more Dylan Harper in game two after he played only 3 minutes in the fourth quarter in game one. But who do you take off the court? You know, it's like you really value the shooting of Champagne. You value the shooting and the defense of Devin Vassell. You're obviously not pulling Wembanyama off the court, and you know, you kind of value the steadiness, the veteran presence of De'Aaron Fox. So I think one angle to look at tonight would be fading Stephon Castle. I think he will be on a shorter leash, you know, especially with as well as Harper has continued to play. But even as you get further down, as you alluded to, Jeff, you know, the Keldon Johnsons of the world, they're being outplayed right now by the Knicks bench players. Landry Shamet is on an otherworldly run from beyond the arc. Jose Alvarado has had some really, really impactful stretches already in this series. We're yet to have the Miles McBride game. That could come later tonight. And look, I think Mitchell Robinson has been really, really good for the Knicks. I know he hasn't had, you know, a crazy rebounding game or anything like that yet, but if you just watch the 14, 15 minutes when Mitchell Robinson is out there, how hard the Spurs have to work to prevent him from getting every single rebound. They're doing a decent job of limiting him, but the amount of effort and energy they have to expend just to keep Mitchell Robinson off the glass, there have been no easy rebounds in this series for the Spurs.
0: Yeah, I agree. And part of that

0: too, is like the pace. You know, we're not getting as many possessions as you might think. You know, 105, 104 in the last game there. I was like, okay, well, they only had 44 rebounds. Well, Spurs only had 42. I mean, there just weren't that many to grab it as far as that goes, like from a wide statistical sort of input there. All around, though, yeah. I wanted to ask you, you know, the Knicks, they haven't made it to the finals anytime recently, but they've been through the wars the last 3 years with this core of a team. They've yeah. had a lot of playoff scars. The Spurs are relatively less tested. How much of that do you think matters in this?
1: You know, stuff like that, I usually cast aside and say, well, you know, we're pulling from a sample that's usually, you know, 3, 4, 5 years in the past, and you know, a lot of these guys weren't even a part of that sample. But when you have a team like the Knicks that have basically kept the same core together now for a few years, and obviously Towns is the relatively new addition, but yeah, I think it's fair to even look at Hart, Bridges, and Brunson and say these guys went through the battles at the college level, right? I mean, there is clearly a continuity advantage right now for the Knicks, and I think we're seeing that show through in the clutch minutes. You know, again, the Knicks, I thought, were outright bad offensively for most of the second half in game two, but when they absolutely needed to get stops, when they absolutely needed to get buckets, they were able to do it, and the Spurs were not. Now, I do think it's also worth noting that if Victor Wembanyama knocks down a pretty open jumper from the mid-range and wins that game in game two, we are talking about a completely different narrative heading into tonight. So games are decided on the margins. But, yeah, I think that is an advantage for the New York Knicks. And one thing I will be watching tonight, Jeff, is can the Knicks finally get off to a good start? You know, San Antonio, and this dates mm-hmm. back to the Western Conference Finals, they were blitzing the Thunder early in game six and game seven. They blitzed the Knicks early in both of these two games so far. You know, the Knicks are minus 17 in the first quarter through two games. The Spurs led by 7. They led by 13 after the first quarter in the final two games of the West Finals. So obviously against OKC, they were able to hang on to those leads. They were able to win those games, but they've gotten off to good starts. They put themselves in these double digit advantages and they've blown them now in two straight games.
0: Yeah, that's right. That's absolutely right that they've been able to have that massive, like in game one, it was the massive third quarter where they turned a 14 point deficit into a lead by the end of the quarter. They've had these big runs. The other thing I think it's also noteworthy too is that, you know, you mentioned Wemby. He had two good looks at the end of the game. He had that turnover on the pass where, you know, just that might have just been a communication issue. They're knowing, hey, he's open on that. You know, he wasn't looking for the pass. That doesn't happen. We might have a completely different narrative about this series. So a lot of coulda, shoulda, wouldas, but here, this is the game that has happened though. So we'll analyze it from that. All right. 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A couple other headlines from other sports. Jacoby Brissett plans to return to the Cardinals mini camp this week. He held out for most of the offseason program, trying to get a reworked contract. I've been adding Brissett super late in best ball drafts, Nick, just because I think he's going to start most of the year. I know we saw some Carson Beck hype at one of the rookie mini camps and all that, but I don't think Beck's going to play a whole lot this season. And I like the players that Brissett has to work with in Harrison, with obviously at tight end. They've got one of the elite tight ends. They added Love at running back there. They've got some core fantasy players that could be interesting. They're probably going to be in a bunch of shootouts as well.
1: Yeah, I do think Arizona is a really interesting inflection point team. You know, obviously, the quarterback kind of feels like the weak link, but for fantasy purposes, Jacoby Brissett was extremely productive for us down the stretch, especially as it pertains to both Trey McBride and Michael Wilson. You know, it feels like Marvin Harrison Jr. is still kind of a black box in that offense. But, yeah, I don't think they're Dolphins bad by any means. I think we kind of talk about those teams in conjunction pretty often. And Arizona's invested a ton on this defense over the last couple of years. They had some injuries last season that I think sapped some of the momentum on that end of the ball. But I think this team could be a little bit better than we expect. I think it could be a much more productive fantasy offense. But yeah, they have to figure out the Brissett thing. He basically is saying, like, look, I was brought in to be a backup. Now I'm the starter. I want to be paid like a starter. It remains to be seen if the Cardinals will be willing to do that. They did bring in Gardner Minshew this offseason. I think we could see Carson Beck, though, a decent amount toward the end of the year, Jeff. Like, if I gave you over under 10 and a half starts for Jacoby Brissett, where do you go on that?
0: That's a very good number. I would say under, because their team cost. They might not even be that bad, but their win total might be. You know, they're projecting, you know, DraftKings win total has them at 3.5 wins, is their line on at the DraftKings Sportsbook right now. -140 to the over. So for what it's worth, it's heavily bet on the over. But they're in a nasty division that just got tougher with Myles Garrett joining the Rams. So, I mean, you look at that, I can see it that way. But at the same time, and they probably want to justify that Beck pick. So I'll take the under on the 10.5 games now that I think about that there. I think you're right. You probably will see Beck. And that does probably hurt our Harrison shares, our, you know, McBride shares and all that as well. We're going to do play it or pass it, NBA style, coming up next. This is Prop Points.
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0: Going to be a Game 3-centric Play It or Pass It today, obviously. Knicks versus Spurs, -2.5 is the line we're using right now. It's going all over the place. We were talking about that during the break. Sometimes it's 1.5, sometimes it's 2.5. I'm making you do it at 2.5 via the DraftKings Sportsbook. Nick, player to pass it.
1: Well, we know that overwhelmingly over the last decade plus, and including the first two games of these finals, the team that wins tends to cover. So, look, if you like the Knicks tonight, I think you grab them with the 2.5. If you like the Spurs, I think you grab them on the money line. It's really tough for me to have a strong play here. I lean toward the Knicks, though. I really do, partially because of what we talked about to begin the show, which is, yes, San Antonio could play better, but I also think the Knicks can play better at home. You look at what someone like Landry Shamet is doing, feels a little bit unsustainable. He's like 21 of his last 31 from beyond the arc. But when you dig in on some of the advanced numbers, some of the shots that the Knicks are getting, they're getting better shots. They're generating more open looks. They're knocking down more of their open looks. And I feel like they're playing with a much higher level of confidence. They can go 8 or 9 deep with guys who they feel like they need to find minutes for every single night. Like it's almost difficult, I think, for Mike Brown to be like, man, I got to get Jose Alvarado out there, but who do I take off the court? Because seemingly everybody is dialed in right now. Whereas the Spurs, you know, it feels like they're kind of searching for who those contributors are going to be off the bench. So look, I know there's a lot of hullabaloo, if you will, about what the environment is going to be in and outside of the arena tonight. Either way, it's still going to be a huge advantage for the New York Knicks, who had plenty of fans all the way down in San Antonio in games 1 and 2. That place is going to be rocking. I think the Knicks feed off that. And I do think we finally see the Knicks not put themselves in a double-digit hole in the first half, which could kind of completely change the complexion of how this game plays out. So, again, no strong read for me on the side. You could certainly see this going either way. But I think the Knicks could push this to 3-0.
0: All right. I want to see this go long. I wanted to see this be a series, but I have that same sense of inevitability here as well. OG Anunoby, over 20.5 points plus rebounds, -103 over at DraftKings.com. Play it or pass it.
1: Yeah, I like this one quite a bit. We played the, I think it was 21.5 PRA for Anunoby in game 2. That came through for us. And look, part of the reason that I like that number was that we saw, you know, a slight reduction in minutes for Anunoby in game 1. I think he came in around 31, 32 minutes, played closer to 37, 38 in game 2. And as the series goes along, even though the Knicks are getting production from their bench, I think they want to keep Anunoby on the court. You know, it's not out of the realm of possibility. It's actually fairly common where you see, you know, the top guys in a final series playing 40-plus minutes. So I think there is even some room for Anunoby to see a little bit more tick as the series goes along. You know, it's worth looking at the, you know, there's always an equation of like, all right, if this guy's gaining minutes, who's losing minutes? In game 2, that was Josh Hart. They had a pretty short leash on Josh Hart. Part of it was the foul trouble, but Anunoby, excuse me, and McCall Bridges were the two guys who did not see any sort of minutes reduction. I think that could continue. He's hit some huge threes in this series already, shooting it with a ton of confidence. You know, I'm thinking of game 1 where he, you know, jabbed a couple of times, buried a three in Victor Wembanyama's face. He's not just taking wide open looks from the corner when those come about. And again, he went over this number in game 2, Jeff, taking only 10 shots, added 4 rebounds, 3 assists in those 37 minutes. I think there's a little bit more upside as a rebounder for Anunoby. At some point, Karl Anthony Towns is going to get in foul trouble in this series. Maybe that happens tonight. So really, really like the over on the PRA, or excuse me, we're looking at points plus rebounds here for Anunoby, which is still totally fine, but I like the PRA even more. That number's at 22.5.
0: All right. Stephon Castle, we were just talking in the first segment about maybe him losing some playing time. This runs counter to like the entire run of the playoffs where you've been loving the Stephon Castle over assist props. It's at 6.5 again, -116. Play it or pass it.
1: Yeah, you know, this is a classic, the Lord gives his toughest battles to his strongest soldiers situation, Jeff, where we've done nothing but ride this over 6.5 for the last round and a half. And it's been built heavily on the back of the advanced numbers, which say that, you know, even in games where Castle's going over this number, the Spurs are not converting his potential assists at the same rate. He's gone way under now in the first two games of the finals, only 3 and 4 assists respectively in games 1 and 2. I was still encouraged after game 1 when he had 14 potential assists and the Spurs converted only 3 of those, but he dropped down to 9 potential assists in game 2. That is concerning. He lost some minutes in the second half and the fourth quarter of that game. The Spurs were still not really converting those potential assists at the expected rate. So that is still there, but I think I have to back off this one tonight, Jeff, due mostly in part to the idea that, you know, I think if they need to get more Dylan Harper on the court, Castle's probably the number one guy who's going to lose minutes, played under 5 minutes in the fourth quarter in game two. So for the first time in a while, I'm going to pass on the over 6.5 assists for Castle.
0: Always hurt the ones you love. All right, real talk. Every week we sit here, break down the players, call the shots, tell you who's going to ball out this summer. And every week a bunch of you are in the replies absolutely convinced you can do it better. Fair enough. Here's your chance to prove it. 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Let's go back to game three tonight in Madison Square Garden. Karl-Anthony Towns, over an 11.5 rebounds, minus 106. Play it or pass it?
1: This is the toughest one of the list, Jeff. I'm going to pass the over 11.5 boards. Pretty appealing price at minus 106. Cat, of course, has gone over this number in the first two games of the series. He's been fantastic on both ends. And we'll talk about his potential finals MVP case with Alex Berutha in a little bit, but you have to think, even more so than it was going into game two, that attacking Karl-Anthony Towns, trying to get him in foul trouble, at the very least making him uncomfortable, that has to be the number one priority if you're the San Antonio Spurs. Kat has been able to avoid the foul trouble even while guarding Victor Wembanyama. I thought the Knicks got a horrible whistle in game two and he was still able to dodge it, but man, again, I just think that has to be such a huge point of emphasis, keeping Karl-Anthony Towns at bay, keeping him off the offensive glass. He has 7 offensive boards in the first two games of this series. I got to pass this one over an overwhelming abundance of caution with Karl-Anthony Towns. I would love for him to prove me wrong, come out, have a huge game three, just as he's done twice already in this series. But I just worry about the history of Karl-Anthony Towns in these type of matchups. I'm going to stay away from the rebound, staying away from most Towns props tonight.
0: All right. How about De'Aaron Fox? Over 14.5 points, minus 123. Play it or pass it?
1: Yeah, it's a pretty doable number, I think, for De'Aaron Fox, who was arguably the Spurs' best player, probably their second best player. You know, I thought Victor Wembanyama, to me, caught a little too much heat. You know, you would think that he had like 8 points on 20 shots with the way we were talking about him coming out of game two. But De'Aaron Fox was really good. It was probably his best game, you know, in the last month in the postseason. So I'm inclined to lean over on the 14.5. Again, I think he has Mitch Johnson's trust a lot more than Stephon Castle does right now. It was Castle, it was Champagne who were losing minutes in game two. I think they need his steadiness as a ball handler. They certainly need him to turn the ball over less than he did in game two. He had 4 of the 16 turnovers for the San Antonio Spurs, but got to 20 points on just 12 shots in game two. Spurs had a 119 offensive rating with De'Aaron Fox on the floor. I think they have to continue to push that button. It is worth noting, Fox looked a little bit gimpy at the end of game two, so keep an eye on his status. You know, we'll have to see how he looks early in the game, but it's game three of the finals. It's a must-win game for the Spurs. He's going to gut it out. 14.5, even if he's a little banged up, that's an attainable number for me. We will play that one.
0: All right, Nick, got a little extra time, so we're getting a little far afield on this one here. Going to throw a surprise at you. RotoWire Smart Money, their favorite play that they've found so far, is a Jose Alvarado prop, over 1.5 rebounds, getting it at plus 260. Play it or pass it?
1: So for the uninitiated, Smart Money is one of our tools over at RotoWire where it basically tracks sharp action. You know, these big bets coming in, often on props like this where you're wondering, like, all right, who's plunking down $700 on a Jose Alvarado rebounds prop? So I encourage you to check that out, rotowire.com/smartmoney. I mean, Alvarado's got 7 boards over the last two games in 21 minutes played. And, you know, that kind of checks out if you know his game, right? We think of Alvarado as kind of this irritant on defense. You know, he'll hit some threes every now and then, but he's ultimately a dog. He's a guy who's going to dive into a crowd and go try to grab a rebound, kind of a mini Josh Hart in some ways. So it's definitely an off-the-wall prop. I like the price going into kind of a niche market for Jose Alvarado. Look, I think even if he only plays 11 or 12 minutes, that's probably enough for him to go over that. I'll ride it with you.
0: All right, there we go. There you have it there. Thank you, RotoWire Smart Money. Alex Perutha going to join us next, giving us his props and takes from the NBA Finals. Coming up next, this is Prop Points.
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1: 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Nick Whalen, Jeff Erickson. Hanging out with you. Game 3 of the NBA Finals, of course, coming our way from Madison Square Garden tonight. To help us go even deeper, we bring in one of our favorite guests, senior NBA editor for us at RotoWire, the great Alex Berutha at Berutha Alex on Twitter, on X. You can also catch him on the RotoWire NBA podcast, the RotoWire NBA show, alongside myself on SiriusXM NBA Radio. Alex, a lot that we want to get to, including your full player prop card for tonight, but I want to start on something that we really haven't discussed so far on the show. We're, of course, only two games in, but we've seen a major shift in the finals MVP market, which was overwhelmingly shaded toward Jalen Brunson, toward Victor Wembanyama heading into game one. Wembanyama still plus 390, despite the Spurs being down 0-2. But we have Jalen Brunson installed as the favorite at DraftKings plus 110, Karl Anthony Towns sitting at plus 170. Is there value right now on Cats? Is there a world in which, let's say, the Knicks win this series in four or five games and it does not go to Jalen Brunson?
19: I think there is value on Cat. It's not a ton of value. I mean, because, you know, we're talking about plus 170, right? But Cat's having an amazing series. You know, he's got a plus 25 net rating, basically. You know, Brunson isn't that good. But I think the sort of argument for Cat is, like, he might get it because his sort of play style change, I feel like, turned the corner for the Knicks as, like, a dominant playoff team. I think he could get some boost because of that, even heading into the finals. But also, you know, if Wembanyama's averaging 28 and 10. Like, he's not having a bad series. The shooting percentages aren't great. But if you're Cat, you know, you're going to get a lot of credit here for holding Wembanyama back from efficient shooting and being able to score on him relatively effectively. I know Wembanyama's not always on him, but you sort of get that argument of, like, well, you know, if Cat's playing close to as good of Jalen Brunson or as close to as important as Jalen Brunson offensively, and he's also having to deal with Wembanyama on the other end of the floor and doing a good job, then, like, yeah, certainly that finals MVP argument is there.
0: Let's take a look at tonight's game. Game three going to be hopping in the Garden tonight. Let's start with Karl Anthony Towns. You like a PRA prop for him tonight.
19: Yeah, I mean, it's 33.5 as a PRA prop. He's just so involved offensively, like I just alluded to. And his rebounding's been great as well. I was a little worried about his rebounding coming into this series, thinking, like, oh, you know, what if he's out in the perimeter dealing with Wembanyama, and then he just kind of takes off down the court and Josh Hart flies in or whoever else. I mean, of course, Josh Hart is flying in for those rebounds, but Cat's really making a point of crashing for the boards. Even when he's out at the three-point line on the perimeter guarding Wembanyama, he just runs in and tries to grab the board. And then he's as involved offensively basically as anybody on the team. He is essentially as involved in Jalen Brunson in terms of just pure touches, you know, in the front court. They give the ball to Cat all the time at the top of the key, whether he's running dribble handoffs, whether he's pump driving, you know, kicking out to a shooter. He's grabbing offensive rebounds. Like, he is just – he's doing everything out there, which is partially why I like his PRA prop. I don't really see what is unsustainable right now. About what Cat's doing. I know he's shooting 56% from the field, but it's not in crazy volume or anything. He's taking a lot of just, like, easy, clean looks.
1: Talking with Alex Berutha, senior NBA editor for us at RotoWire, picking through his card for game three of the finals tonight. I like a lot about what you said just now with Karl Anthony Towns and when we were talking finals MVP. I think that the two-way impact for Cat is going to be huge here. Jalen Brunson also shooting like 33% from the field in this series on extremely high volume. And you do wonder, you know, is that the plan for the New York Knicks? Like, if I'm the Spurs, I'm kind of happy with how Brunson has played so far in this series. He's hit some clutch baskets, of course. But, you know, if you told me, hey, he's going to take 56 shots, he's going to be wildly inefficient on those shots, I would not think I'm down 0-2 right now. I know something that both you and I have been interested in with Brunson in this series, Alex, has been the over 2.5 made threes. Getting this at plus 138 tonight. Are you willing to go back to the well on that prop?
19: I am, especially at that price, like significant plus money on this. I mean, in the series right now, he's 4-for-17, shooting 24%. I mean, that volume, I think, is going to continue to be there. I mean, you and I talked before, I think it was before game two, about how when Brunson got Wembanyama switched onto him, he just has a really good understanding of, like, I'm going to get this three-pointer off. Like, I know exactly how much space I need to put between me and Victor Wembanyama to get a three-pointer off. It doesn't drive on Wemby that much, which is understandable. And really the way that the Knicks are playing offense right now, you know, Brunson's off ball a decent amount and is able to get himself into some catch-and-shoot three situations that should get knocked down. I mean, I think seven of his threes in the series are classified as wide open. He's getting plenty of nice looks. So I think he's due for a positive regression game. And I think it's just value on the number, going to MSG.
0: Stick with one more, Nick, and Bridges, who's had a great series so far. Over 2.5 assists. It's a heavy price, -154 at DraftKings. But do you like the number enough that you'd want willing to pay that juice?
19: I am, yeah. I mean, Bridges has the second most assists on the Knicks right now. He has 9 assists in 2 games. And he, obviously a lie has been made throughout his tenure in New York about, like, what he'll disappear, disappearing acts. Where is this guy? He's had a good final so far, man. And, it's sort of the same argument that we're talking a little bit about with, like, Kat and Brunson and just, like, what's making New York's offense hum, which is just, like, the ball movement. Kat's at the top of the key. Guys are flying off ball. Bridges will catch. He'll drive. He'll make a pass, I think he's being really underrated right now in terms of just, like, his general involvement. Yeah, like, his numbers are not gaudy, but 9 assists in 2 games, and that's a trend that had started even before this series was he was more involved as a passer. So I think, like, yes, obviously there's a lot of juice at -154. I know some books have 3.5 at plus money. Like, that's totally fine with me too. I don't think that there's anything fluky about what he's doing right now.
1: Yeah, if you want to slide that up to the over 3.5, +135 is your price right now over at DraftKings. So I know you have one official play on the San Antonio side, Alex, and props to you. No pun intended. You did put me onto this ahead of game 2. We cashed it in game 2. We're getting another great price on Victor Wembanyama over 1.5 steals.
19: Yeah, it's +178. He's got 3 steals in the series. I think it's on, he's got 10 total deflections, and generally those grade out at a rate of, like, 1 to 2. So it's like, in theory, he's more on track for, like, 4 or 5 steals. And I think the way that they're playing him, look, he's not always at the rim protecting the rim. He's out in the perimeter sometimes. I think they're going to have to put him on Kat more to bother what Kat's doing as sort of a hub. And this is not, like, a great shot blocking series necessarily for Wembanyama, because these Knicks guys are not always attacking the rim. Like, Brunson's going to get his in the mid range. Kat's going to be shooting from 3. Like, yeah, Hart's going to fly in and grab some offensive boards and just cut and try some layups. But this is not a team in New York that has to go to the basket. You have to disrupt them in what they want to do offensively. So Wembanyama, he has been so far, and I think he will continue to get his hands in passing lanes, be poking at the ball when Kat has it, stuff like that. I mean, as of right now, like, you have to, and we actually said this ahead of game 2, you have to force the Knicks into more turnovers. Like, you can't allow them to just kind of continue to get what they want. They have 20 total turnovers in this series. That's a fantastic number for them. That just has to change. And I think Wemby has to be a part of that, just being more aggressive, trying to poke the ball out.
0: Let's pick the game itself here. Do you have an opinion on the line, which is vacillated between 1.5 and 2.5? Looking at the DraftKings Sportsbook right now, it's -1.5 for the Knicks at -115. Do you have a preference on that spread?
19: I mean, I think this is going to be pretty chalky, but I would take the Knicks. I just don't, like, the Spurs are staying in these games, but some of their execution, and look, maybe that can improve. I mean, that obviously has to be a big improvement here heading into game 3. There were points where, especially starting the third quarter in game 2, they were running in transition, but just forcing up horrible looks. These are not, like, great transition opportunities, forcing up bad shots. They're still shooting a lot of these, like, early shot clock threes. I think their offense is just, they haven't run much great offense. And of course, like, you have to give credit to New York for playing great defense and being a good switchable team and just, like, being disciplined. But I just have not seen a lot from the Spurs where I'm like, well, those actions they're running, they're getting all these open looks and they're just not falling down. It's just, I don't feel like that's happening. And at this point, I just have a lot more confidence in the Knicks. Like I alluded to, I don't think anything in the series that's happening so far for the Knicks in terms of how well they're playing is unsustainable. They're probably going to turn the ball over more some. Spurs have to be more aggressive defensively. Spurs have their backs against the wall right now, but I'm just leaning New York. I'm picking them to go up 3-0.
1: I'm with you, man. I'm with you. I think the Knicks could play better than they have, specifically Jalen Brunson efficiency-wise through those first two games of the NBA Finals. Alex Barutha, everybody, you can find all of his great work for us at rotowire.com. Make sure you're following him on Twitter, at BaruthaAlex. I'll give out my full card for Game 3 when we come back. We'll get Jeff Erickson's picks for an abbreviated Monday in Major League Baseball. More prop points coming your way in a few minutes.
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1: Nick Whale and Jeff Erickson back with you, wrapping up the Monday edition of Prop Points here on VSiN. So, Jeff, I've already talked about a few of my plays for tonight, but we'll get the full card out there, Game 3 of the NBA Finals. I will be joining our friend Alex Barutha on the over 1.5 steals for Victor Wembanyama. I think that is one of the better values on the board. Plus 174 at DraftKings, slightly better price, plus 178 over at FanDuel, over in four of the last six games, at least one steal in nine straight. Talked about the points plus rebounds earlier in the show for OG Anunoby. I'm going with the over 22.5 points plus rebounds plus assists. He's had at least three assists now in four of the last five games. Not really concerned about him losing minutes, unlike Josh Hart. So I think we do see another high-minute game for Anunoby. Still feel like there's some room for him to improve as a rebounder in this series. I think you got to look at Landry Shamet tonight as well, Jeff. I know it's been a Linsanity run for him, 21 of 31 from beyond the arc in his last seven games. He's gone over this number, 2.5 threes in four straight in six of his last seven. So we're looking at the alt market here, that over 2.5, plus 195 at the DraftKings Sportsbook. When you dig in on some of the shooting numbers for Landry Shamet, 18 of his 31 looks in that seven-game span I mentioned have been classified as wide open. Even though the Spurs know exactly what he's going to do when he's out there, he's hunting three-pointers. He just finds ways to get open. The ball movement continues to be there for the Knicks. So I will continue to ride Landry Shamet at that alt over 2.5 threes. And then one more on the Spurs side of things. Devin Vassell, over 2.5 threes. Barely cashed this one in game two. Hit a late three in the fourth quarter. But this is one we've been continuing to ride. He is the most consistent volume guy from beyond the arc for San Antonio. At least six attempts now in 13 of his last 15 games. That dates all the way back to the start of round two. He's averaging 2.5 makes per game in that span, 37% from beyond the arc. And he's another guy, Jeff, that I'm not too worried about losing minutes tonight because of what he brings on the defensive end. Played the entire fourth quarter for the Spurs in game two. Let's shift things over to Major League Baseball. We have an abbreviated slate, travel day for a lot of teams on this Monday. Still get some plays on the card, though, Jeff. Mariners O's in Baltimore, Emerson Hancock, Chris Bassitt on the hill. M's are favored on the road. Minus 131 is our money line price. Total is up at 9.
0: Yeah, and I struggled with this one a little bit here, too, because at first I wanted to get in on Emerson Hancock maybe and the under strikeouts play because he only strikes out 6.5 batters per nine on the road versus 10.8 in T-Mobile Park. The batter's eye, the viewing angle for hitters in Seattle has been always tougher. Strikeouts are always higher in Seattle. But that's accounted for in the line. Of course it is. His strikeout prop is at 4.5. If I wanted to go to 5, I'd have to play a pretty big price on that one there to slide it up to that. So and then try to bet it under. It's not going to work. So I looked at it a different way here. I'm more looking at this as a negative against Chris Bassitt, who has been better at home but is also coming back from a lower back injury, hasn't been a great innings eater this so far this season. 5.27 ERA on the overall on the season, 1.63 WHIP. I'm just going to take the Mariners money line. I found it at 1.22 over at FanDuel, minus 1.22 over at FanDuel. So that's the best price I could find.
1: Red Sox Rays in the AL East. Rays have kind of fallen on hard times over their last few series. So we have the Red Sox as slight road favorites tonight. You're going to have to fill me in, Jeff, on what the Rays are doing on the pitching side. Looks like we'll have an opener for Tampa Bay. Connelly Early, your left-handed starter for Boston.
0: Yeah, exactly. And the Rays, they're 37-25, but as you alluded to, it hasn't been as good of a run lately. They've lost 7 out of their last 10, got swept at home by the Tigers last week. Run differential is only plus 7 so far in the season. So it implies that they're massively overachieving, and most of that has been at home where they're 21-9. The Rays are, they had Steven Matz going in this spot in the rotation until recently. They've decided to pull him from the rotation. Looks like it's going to be Mason Englert as the primary reliever. Going up against Connelly Early, Early's allowed 11 homers this season, 6 of them in his last 4 starts. So I'm going to try to play off of that. Going with Junior Caminero at home, who has 1,007 OPS at home, 8 homers, 589 slug in that stretch. So we're going to go a home run prop for Junior Caminero, plus 450 over at BetMGM.
1: Got a fun pitching matchup in Yankees Guardians tonight. This one in Cleveland, Will Warren taking on Gavin Williams. You have a play on the total sitting at 8.
0: Yeah, I do. It's not all doom and gloom for the Yankees right now. I know they lost Aaron Judge. Their lineup isn't as strong. They weren't especially strong this past week, losing 2-3 to the Guardians and then splitting with the Red Sox. But they're tied for the 3rd lowest runs and allowed in baseball. They're really good at run prevention, 228 runs allowed on the season. Will Warren, because of the way the schedule's worked out for the Yankees this week, he hasn't pitched since a week ago Sunday. So he's well-rested, should pitch well. He does pitch better on the road for the most part. Do worry a little bit about the walks with Will Warren a little bit. But Gavin Williams, meanwhile, has been lights out at home. 2.29 ERA, 0.99 WHIP. All this points to just betting the under in this one here. Under 8.0 minus, 8.0 runs, so 8 runs, minus 118 over at DraftKings.
1: Phillies Blue Jays up in Toronto. This is a 7.07 p.m. Eastern start, a very exact time for first pitch tonight. Philly minus 175 on the money line tonight, Jeff. And you're wondering, why would this be? Why would they be such a huge road favorite? Why is the total 7.5? We got Christopher Sanchez on the hill.
0: That's right. He let a run in last time out, Nick. What a slacker.
1: Got totally blown rude. Up.
0: He's been awesome. The Blue Jays are actually a tough out for lefties, typically. They're one of the very low strikeout rate against left-handers, so I'm avoiding the strikeout prop for Sanchez tonight. Patrick Corbin, though, on the other hand, I do want to have some fun with him. He's got a 15.8% K percentage. He's 1-4-7-3-1-1 in terms of the strikeout lines in his last 6 starts. So we're going to go that angle. Philly versus lefties don't strike out a ton, 22.3% of the time. So we got a Patrick Corbin under 3.5 strikeouts, plus 134 over at FanDuel.
1: Before we get to our best bets, Jeff, I do want to make some time for Brewers A's. We have a unique situation. It's a late start. Game is in Vegas. So the A's are playing their next 2 series at the AAA ballpark out in Las Vegas. We're seeing an elevated total, even with Kyle Harrison on the hill tonight. How much do we need to factor this into our handicap?
0: Yeah, this is fascinating. I could go on for this about 10 minutes if I were allowed to, but I am not allowed to, so I won't. But it's an extreme ballpark here. We're talking about the second highest elevation in Major League Baseball, higher than Arizona, only Coors Field, which actually still dwarfs even Vegas in terms of elevation, though. But this ballpark has always played as a hitter's park for the PCL, which is a hitter's league. The wind's expected to be blowing out, but it is Kyle Harrison. Also, the Brewers are going up against a lefty today in Jeffrey Springs. Don't hit homers. They especially don't hit homers against lefties. Only 10 homers against lefties all season long. The team totals don't quite add up to the total either. 4.5 for the A's, 5.5 for the Brewers, but the total is 11. Not sure what to do with this. I'm going to go under on the team total for the A's at 4.5, minus 110 at DK. I know Greg Peterson's got an under on the total overall today as well. So, just something's not quite adding up here.
1: Let's finish out with our best bets of the night, Jeff. What else you got for us in baseball?
0: I think it should be some high-scoring game in Anaheim. Astros, Angels, over 9, minus 110 at FanDuel. Jordan Alvarez, over 2.5 hits plus runs plus RBI, plus 101 over at DraftKings.
1: Alvarez now your second short shot for AL MVP. Bobby Witt, who, by the way, picked up a knee injury yesterday, currently your favorite over at DraftKings. I'm going to lock in that over 1.5 steals for Wembanyama, the over 2.5 threes for Vassell. You know what? Give me the Knicks to win and cover, move to a 3-0 lead in the NBA Finals tonight. That's going to wrap the Monday edition of Prop Points. We'll be back with you tomorrow. Money Moves coming your way next.
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15: 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Stormy Bonantoni, Jonathan Von Tobel with you. We're live, as always, in downtown Las Vegas, Circa Resort and Casino. Producer Justin Emery at the controls. Lots to get to over the next 2 hours, but boy, it's a fun last couple days.
1: It is, and it's a good time. I'll steal half of Femi Bebefe's opening phrase, which is, it's a great day to be a better. I don't know about being alive. Sometimes it's a question. But no, I am very excited because it's a great sports week. It starts with the World Cup later.

0: and topics of the day. This is The Rundown.
1: All right, here we go, JVT. Landmark ruling in college sports coming down this morning. Texas Tech quarterback Brendan Sorsby, who was the top-rated quarterback in the transfer portal, you remember this earlier this offseason, ruled ineligible to play by the NCAA for betting, among other things, on his own team. We find out this morning that a district judge in Lubbock County has granted him a temporary injunction, and he will be eligible to play college football in 2026.
2: The best comp I saw for this, did you ever watch Parks and Rec?
1: Of course.
2: So I don't know what he's doing in the park, but Ron Swanson is being stopped by some sort of park municipality and saying he can't do what he's doing. He hands him a sheet of paper, and on it, it's just written in Times New Roman, I can do whatever I want, Ron. Like, this is the exact same thing. Great tweet out there by it. I don't understand it. I thought rules were rules, but apparently they're not, but for some they are. It makes absolutely no sense whatsoever that we're here, and this is coming from, we've been outspoken about this. We've talked a lot about betting and the ramifications of it and the pearl clutching and the nonsense around all of this. This is absolute insanity to me.
1: We'll break this down further a little bit later on in the program. He will be suspended for the first two games of the season, so he's going to miss Abilene Christian and Oregon State.
2: Cook.
1: He'll be available, though, for the Big 12 opener, of course, against Houston. There you go. Texas Tech was already a favorite to win the Big 12. Now they're odds on, minus 146. Okay, you mentioned it already. How about this Stanley Cup final? First time we will have the opportunity together to discuss Game 3 from what looked like a Golden Knights blowout to an absolute barn burner. The Canes respond to a Knights 4-goal second period with 3 goals and 39 seconds in the third. Andrei Svechnikov ends up tying it at 4. Vegas goes on to win in overtime, but it was ridiculous. We'll break down all of the angles with both Jonathan Davis, VSiN NHL betting expert here at the network. He'll be in studio with us, and Canes play-by-play man Mike Maniscalco in about 15 minutes.
2: Yeah, there's a lot to get to here. I think there's something you and I will not vehemently disagree on, but there's something I would disagree on when it comes to this series and the way it's going to get played out moving forward. And there's a bet to be made that's essentially saying, will the world end before this series does? And we'll discuss that, because it is fascinating.
1: It really is. But you said it as well. Another Game 3 tonight, albeit in the NBA. New York steals both games on the road to open the NBA Finals against San Antonio. Knicks fans, how you feeling?
3: My man, my bagel's Jewish, my Christian Dior, Knicks!
1: Okay, so that fan's been going viral, and rightfully so, hysterical. And just a great way, I think, to get us into Game 3 that we have coming up today. Knicks fans going absolutely wild. Everybody's calling for the sweep right now. The way that they have started this thing out, how do you feel currently with New York up 2 games to none?
2: I mean, I don't want to say it's over, but we talked about this going into the series that, hey, yeah, I think there's a couple of things the Knicks have that just the Spurs are going to have some issues with. Coming out of the first game, we saw those issues play out, and you thought, well, there's just not, I think the term that we use is there's just not that many levers to pull for Mitch Johnson. I was on both weekend shows, Saturday and Sunday, at different times, and just discussed just that. Like, hey, there doesn't seem to be many adjustments outside of going into the locker room and being like, hey, guys, can you play better? And there's not really things that you can do when you're talking about making adjustments or different lineups and things of that nature. So don't want to say it's over. No, absolutely not. Nothing is over until it is. You know me. I'm very stubborn. When the Cavs were down in their series against the Pistons, I was stubborn there. I was down when they were down against the Knicks. I was stubborn there. So I will never say that anything is over at any point until it absolutely is. But the Knicks are obviously in control. Now they're back at home. And there's not many things that the Spurs can lean on other than Wembanyama go out there and be great, and player X, whether it's Dylan Harper or others, just be better. And there's certain things that we can talk about when it comes to that. We were looking at some of the tracking numbers for guys like Stephon Castle and the luck that he's had on some of his assist opportunities and things of that nature. But there's not much that I think that the Spurs are going to be able to do. But here's the bottom line for me. You had 2 games. Both were incredible, much like the Stanley Cup final. Both went down to clutch time. 2 shots go down for the Spurs over the course of 2 games. We're talking about 2-0 Spurs lead.
1: Yeah.
2: So I don't think anything's over by any stretch.
1: And listen, they were, I think, really, really confident coming out of Game 1. You wondered if that was going to ultimately show up on the court. And for large portions of the game, I think that it did. But obviously, missed opportunities end up being a theme of that, something that Greg Popovich even ends up talking to the team about before they get on the plane and head out to New York, is missed opportunities and saying, let's not think about it from a lost opportunity, but more about the opportunity that's in front of you. Yep. And you look at the spread for tonight. Knicks are only 1.5-point favorites at MSG, where everybody has been talking about the environment and how raucous it's going to be. And it's the first time in, you know, this century that the Knicks have hosted a home NBA Finals game. What's it going to be like? Well, De'Aaron Fox at least acknowledged what he thinks it'll be like for the Spurs trying to handle that crowd.
4: You got to try to come out and, you know, obviously

0: easier said than done, but try to take the crowd out of it as quickly as possible. I think even like our game seven, we never really let the crowd get into the game. And like I said, obviously easier said than done, but just trying to negate some of their runs. You're gonna come in here. It's gonna be loud. Don't want to use the word hostile, but it's gonna be hostile. So you just try to not let the crowd get on their toes too much, because obviously this team plays, and usually it's more so role players and star players that play better at home.
1: So what do you make of that number, though? 1.5 in favor of New York right now. It's consensus, too. You can find anywhere from 1.5 to 2.5.
2: I think it's light. So let's go back to the way that this has been played so far up to this point. We've talked about this on this show quite a bit. Home court so far in this postseason has been worth just about 2 points. It has been not a series in which home court has been very dominant. I'm very distracted, by the way, by the height discrepancy of this SportsCenter hit that we are watching right here. Shanae Gouke is on, and I don't know who the female host is. Anyway.
1: I can't remember her name, but she's new. She's a San Diego State alum, something Martin.
2: Of course, yes. San Diego State. But the whole point here being is that home court is really short. So we're looking at this number right now. It would say that these two teams are not really equal to each other, but still a slight lean in favor of San Antonio. Look, there's clearly been an adjustment. Game two, we were talking about catching 6.5 with the New York Knicks. So you're transitioning back here. If you're talking about a natural home court like I'm talking about from 6.5 to New York, that would be about a 2.5 in favor of the San Antonio Spurs. So we're talking about some sort of an adjustment. But, Stormy, I think that there's an argument to be made because of these matchups. The Knicks are a better team from a power rating standpoint. Mm-hmm. But this number does not reflect that. The market does not reflect that. So all of that mouthful to say, the Knicks are 6-1 at home so far in this postseason. They've outscored opponents by 15.3 points per 100 possessions in non-garbage time. The second-best team so far in this playoffs is Oklahoma City at plus 11.5. This team has been dominant in New York. I think they are being undervalued, and I think 1.5 is worth playing.
1: 113 straight, 12-1 against the spread in that time. Also going back to the regular season, won 4 times in the 5 matchups, largely controlled play in all 5 of them as well. And with this situation now down 0-2, mm-hmm. Stephon Castle also spoke about the Spurs' sense of urgency that they have to enter this game with.
3: I think it's just human nature to come out with a certain sense of urgency, you know, especially after a loss. It probably shouldn't go that way, you know, realistically. You know, you should come out with that same urgency whether you win or lose. But, now being down 2-0, our sense of urgency is probably the highest it's been all playoffs, especially it being the finals. So, I think I'm ready to see how we'll come out next game.
2: I think we're interested to see how he's going to come out in this game. Remember, the fourth quarter, he got dinged up. He's got an ankle injury. He's going to play. There's really no question about it, but was used largely as a defensive specialist down the stretch outside of a transition opportunity off of a defensive possession in which Victor Wembanyama decided to careen the ball off of his backside that led to a turnover that eventually clutched the game up for the New York Knicks. So his health and whether or not he's going to be active, or not active, but healthy, limber, agile in this game is going to be really worth looking at. And as we talked about, De'Aaron Fox, and there's a reason why I pulled both of those clips to use here, their dynamic is pretty interesting. Fox was a guy that has been dealing with his own lower body injury. He has not been healthy, but he has looked a little bit better. This last game, he's looked a little bit better. He has emerged as tied for the lead in this series for assists. Meanwhile, Stephon Castle, one of the top guys before the series started, expected to be there, has not really been there from a facilitating standpoint, and now he's a little dinged up. So this dynamic at guard for a team that doesn't have many options left, that is going to be pretty fascinating, because two of your lead ball handlers now have lower body injuries that they're dealing with, and we'll see what that means as you head into New York, where the Knicks have played incredible in offense.
1: Yeah, potentially significant. And like you said, though, about just the light number for New York, I go back to Castle's comments on the sense of urgency and the desperation role that they're in. Probably a reason why you're getting the number that you are right now. And we'll do our best bets at the end of the show like we do each and every day. I haven't put this in the account yet, but I think I might end up on that side. It's this Knicks
2: Which
1: team,
2: one?
1: The New York,
2: okay.
1: With that being a light number at 1.5. This Knicks team has been almost impossible to bet against on this run.
2: I mean, I agree. Look, they've been great. You know it. We've been talking about it on the show, especially in this series. Knicks game one, Knicks game two. Here we are in game three. And I think it's going to be the same thing here. I just don't know if we've really accounted for the adjustment of how dominant this Knicks team has been and how much this matchup works in their favor. And as we'll have plenty of time here, the total is also going to be really fascinating to talk about as well. I tried to reach out and catch it on Friday. Game still went under, even though you got a good number. Still think there's some signs you can get there, man. Another quicker game, but some inefficient offense. And now going back home with the Knicks, where they've averaged over 120 points per 100 possessions in non-garbage time in the playoffs, I think you could probably get there over. I'm tempted to try to catch it one one more time.
1: Well, and if you are going that direction, find the 215.5s, yep, because we've been seeing that tick between 215.5 and 216.5. In terms of the series, Knicks out to a $5 favorite now with this 2-0 lead, both coming on the road. Teams to go down 0-3 in a best of seven series, 0-164. So do the Knicks get there tonight? We'll get back to the NBA Finals in just a little bit, but when we come back to the Stanley Cup Final, we go Mike Maniscalco, play-by-play man for the Carolina Hurricanes, giving his perspective on what we saw over the weekend and looking ahead to Game 4 tomorrow.
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7: This is a Bloomberg Business of Sports report. New Jersey Transit is preparing to shuttle 40,000 fans to each of 8 World Cup soccer matches at MetLife Stadium, but is struggling to manage regular service due to aging infrastructure and equipment failures. The agency has developed contingency plans, including running more trains to handle the large crowds, but experts warn that major disruptions can't be entirely eliminated. Meanwhile, FIFA is barring fans from bringing refillable water bottles into the tournament's 16 stadiums across North America. Some fans call it a money grab, as stadiums will be selling soda, juices, and water. Manchester United is looking at tapping the private placement market to refinance $425 million of debt due next year. The soccer club is in early discussions with banks and does not yet have firm plans for how it will refinance the debt. The potential refinancing comes as some members of the billionaire Glazer family debate whether to sell their stakes in the club. With the Bloomberg Business of Sports report, I'm Mike.
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3: 6-on-4 on the power play. Aho with room. Side of the net. Stall. Second chance. Wax at it. Still Wax at it. They score. They score. They score on the power play. Carolina has come all the way back. They've done the impossible. A 4-goal comeback. And Carolina has tied this game at 4. And it's going to be Andrei Svechnikov who gets the equalizer.
4: That's how it sounded when the Canes tied it up in Game 2 of the Stanley Cup Final. Late, Vegas would go on to win it in double overtime. That voice you heard, though, Carolina Hurricanes play-by-play man, all-around awesome human, Mike Maniscalco, who is kind enough to join us on the Progressive guest line. First of all, I know it's never good to start with a double question off the top, but for one, that was maybe the best hockey game I've ever seen in my life. What was it like to call it? And two, how do you handle doing a call like that while Tripp Tracy is essentially tackling and hip-checking you during the whole thing?
5: I've now had two rounds of that under my belt of Tripp playing the physical game. But the way I'm built, Stormy, and people have seen it, I can handle contact, so I'm good. It kind of gets me going, although you will hear the voice kind of goes up a little bit on certain things when I'm getting an elbow or a shoulder to the ribs. But I'm fine with it. And it was honestly, as a kid, if you can't play it and you want to be a broadcaster, you dream of being able to call a game like that. Now, as the Carolina Hurricanes play-by-play voice, I wish there was one more goal for Carolina. That would have made it probably the best game I was a part of. But if I can take two steps back and be objective, not just this game, this whole series is some of the best hockey that I've ever watched, just how these two teams keep coming after each other. But that was with everything that happened in game number three, the Mitch Marner show in the second period with the 4-point performance he had and the hat trick, and then Carolina with the 3 goals in 39 seconds. It's what a final should be, and that game is going to be talked about for years and for decades, for not just the people who were there and called it and saw it, but it's going to be part of hockey history. So it's pretty special to be a part of something like that.
3: I do like inside baseball stuff when it comes to broadcasting, so I want to ask one more question about what you do, which is when they're down 4-0, what is the challenge of keeping the energy up for a broadcast like that? Because you don't know they're coming back when they're down like that.
5: Well, I think, and that's a really good question. The thing that Tripp Tracy, my partner, and I have is you try to keep things positive, but you also try to be real. And what you start doing is looking at things in the game. Okay, what do you need to see here? If you're watching this from the Carolina Hurricanes perspective, or in our case, listening to it, that, okay, if this happens, can this carry over into game number 4? Tripp pointed out right away that Brandon Bussey, who started the third period in relief of Frederick Anderson, he wanted to see him have a good period and see what he would respond. It was his first action in the postseason, and he came up with a great response. My thing was, if you get a power play, can you score on it? And you try to keep those moments in there. Can you, put your, for lack of a better term, dig your heels in and not let Vegas run over the top of you. Don't let a 4-0 game be a 6-0 game, and don't let it be a throwaway. Kind of let them know that you were there. And then the Jordan Martinook goal was scored, and everything broke loose after that. But that's kind of my mindset is, it is sports. Anything can happen. And as long as the Canes were continuing to, play hard and play their style of hockey, hopefully you could see a couple of good things that you can take out of it. And that's honestly my mindset going into a period like that.
4: Hurricanes play-by-play man Mike Maniscalco joining us here on the Progressive guest line. You mentioned Brandon Bussey coming in the way that he did, stops 18 of 19 shots, and the lone goal he lets in double overtime is such an unfair goal to begin with, right? It goes off the board and off of his skate and in. If you're Rod Brind'Amour, and I know it's hard to put yourself in the shoes that he must be in coming off of that game, what do you do in net, knowing what Frederick Anderson has done for you all postseason to this point, but him kind of losing the fire a little bit and Brandon Bussey stepping in and being as effective as he was?
5: Well, the good thing, Stormy, I don't have to make that decision. So it works out for me. Rod trusts his goaltending coach, Paul Schoenfelder, with all of these decisions. So Paul is going to go over. There's a skate today. The guys are going to have a practice at T-Mobile Arena, and they're going to take a look, I think, at everything. I'll give you the politician's answer. I don't think there's a wrong answer for Carolina with what they want to do. Do you go back to Frederik Andersen and say, look, you had a bad game, we gave you a period off, and you had 2 days to get ready for game number four? Or do you like what you saw out of Brandon Bussey, and maybe there's a couple of things that you want to give Freddie just maybe a whole game to sit and see if you can even this up and go back to Raleigh tied at two? So it is a politician's answer. I apologize. I know everybody wants to know what the Canes are going to do. And it's, as I mentioned, they're going to have the skate today. I don't think we can read anything out of it either, because Rod, afterwards, when he talks to me, he's like, I don't take anything to what we did today. We'll find out at 5 o'clock Pacific time and 8 o'clock Eastern time on Tuesday who it's going to be. But the way that the Canes play during the regular season, they do have a rotation. It's not one guy plays five games and one guy plays one. They pretty much try to alternate the net every other game. So that's why I don't think it's that big of a question, and it won't be that big of a distraction if they go with Brandon Bussey over Frederik Andersen, or if they go back to Frederik Andersen.
0: Mike, we talked so much about the goalies. What have you made of the guys that are in front of him that are supposed to deter some of these opportunities for the Knights? A pretty decent expected goals for him in that last game. Has the blue line in front of him played well enough to your mind?
5: Well, you know, give credit to Vegas. When you've got players like Mitch Marner and Jack Eichel and William Karlsson, and you know, I know Pavel Dorofeev hasn't had a series that people would expect him to have, but then Mark Stone, you know, you run down the list. It's not like Vegas is throwing out chopped liver and trying to get chances. And these two teams, I've used this line the whole series. They're similar, but they're not the same. They know how to put pressure on their opponent and push those pressure points to get to where they need to go to score some goals. And, you know, the same could be said the other way. It's, if I can remind you guys, Carter Hart has only given up one less goal than what the Carolina Hurricanes have. And nobody in Vegas is saying, well, should they go to Aiden Hill? You know, what's the problem with Vegas and what they're doing? So that's why I just a little counterpoint on that. I just think it's really these teams are so good at exploiting the mistakes of their opposition that you give them an inch and all of a sudden the puck is in front of the net. It's a high danger chance, or especially when we saw on the power play for Carolina in game number three, and of course not having Braden McNabb for game number two was a big thing for Carolina to get the two goals. But, you know, they finally, all right, let's get the puck to the net. Let's press. And then Vegas's power play shows up in game number three. I mean, that pass from Jack Eichel to Tomas Hertl is all world. So you've got skilled players, and they're taking away time. It's generally the defense takes away the time and space. They're taking away the time on the defense to make a play the way that these two teams can push up and down the ice. So I do expect at some point we're going to get one of those 2-1 hockey games where, you know, everybody's getting in front of everything and there's just no room on the ice. But for right now, the guy's getting the opportunity to make an offensive play. They're doing it. And again, with Vegas's skill, that's what has really impressed me about this series with them. Their skill, I mean, how many breakaways, how many odd man rushes have they had? Because they can create it with their talent and their speed. And then Carolina, what has been fun for me to watch for the Canes is how they've been getting the pucks to the net, getting deflections, taking away Carter Hart's eyes. So we always want offense, right? We got great offense. Let's not try to kill it this series. So I say keep it up if you're both teams. It's been fun to call.
4: It really is crazy, though, after all the talk about the defensive structure of both of these teams and what we were going to get with the way that these goalies have played, that they've all been as high scoring as they have been. Last thing for you, just to go back to the special teams real quickly, how significant is it that Carolina's power play has finally started to be able to click for them? As we expect this to be a long series, what will that mean for them?
5: It's huge, because you've got to, the margins are so slim between these teams. You know, you have to, when you can say these are the battles you have to win every night, special teams becomes even bigger between these two sides. If you can get that extra goal, if you can be even or up 5-on-5, but you can all of a sudden get that power play clicking. And it's something that, as Carolina's the season moved along, you know, they were near the bottom for the first half of the season, and then they rose up to fourth, fifth overall in the regular season. So they find ways to make adjustments, and they absolutely need to do it. And Stormy, the one thing that I have learned in all of these years, and I am not the sharpest knife in the drawer, but whenever we get into a sporting event and we expect it to go one way, like 99% of the time it goes the other way. So we were all expecting this great defensive series with these two teams that know how to shut down their opponent, and we've gotten the other thing. And I'm okay that we've gotten the other thing with it. So hopefully it keeps up, and I do hope that this is not our last trip to Vegas. I'm kind of hoping that we'll be here for a game six and then back to Raleigh for a game seven, because this has been a great series for not just these two cities, but for the NHL and for NHL fans out there. So I kind of feel like Willy Wonka. It's those things, you know, the tension's unbearable. I hope it keeps up.
0: Take care of that voice. You're going to be screaming a lot, I think, over the next couple of days,
4: too. Yes.
5: I've drank about 300 ounces of water over the last 2 days, so I've probably got a lot more of that coming in my future.
4: You're awesome, Mike. Thank you so much. I know it's such a busy time right now. Thanks for making time for us.
5: Anytime. Thank you, guys.
4: Mike Maniscalco, everybody, will be on the call once again tomorrow night for the Carolina Hurricanes. We got to step aside here, but to follow up on some of our conversation with Mike, call me crazy, but coming up after this, I have a few strong opinions, and I know JVT does in the NBA as well. Stick around.
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4: Overreaction Monday. Time for Call Me Crazy Butt back here on Money Moves. Stormy Bond and Tony Jonathan Von Tobel with you. And let's start in college football because we got some big news coming down this morning about Brendan Sorsby at Texas Tech being ruled eligible for the 2026 season. And call me crazy, JVT, but Brendan Sorsby should not be allowed to play college football this year. And I want to preface this by saying, like, the two of us and what we do, we are the most pro betting people out there.
0: Sure.
4: I do think we both have shared several gripes about the NCAA in general and some of their rules being dumb, outdated, or should be tweaked and have a gray area. But with betting and betting on your own team, this is about as black and white as it comes. And if you do the crime, you do the time, right? Am I silly? Like, why have rules if they're not enforceable? Why have rules if, because a guy is good at football or good at something, you're just going to be able to overrule it in general? And what this tells me is, if you can just hire a good enough lawyer, then that's all you need, essentially, to overcome a rule in the NCAA, no?
0: Yeah. I don't even know where to start with this. I think the wording around this is absolutely insane. As part of the injunction, the judge rules that Sorsby would, quote, suffer a probable, imminent, and irreparable injury when it comes to this ban. The problem with that is a true statement. The problem is the ban is here because of his own actions.
4: Yes.
0: Because he decided to wager on games that his team played in when he was over there at Indiana. This is absolute insanity to me. And then you look at some of the logic here behind the injunction as well, and what you're looking at here. Because he will be unable to participate as a member of Texas Tech University's 2026 football team, including benefit from the elite coaching, training, resources, camaraderie, and regimen that only being a member of Division I football college can provide. Build the skills necessary to maximize his own success during the college football season. Make an informed decision regarding whether the 2026 NFL supplemental draft. Yes, that's what punishment does. It takes away benefits because you broke the rules. I want to rip my hair out.
4: Yeah.
0: And again, you've said it. We have pushed back on the pearl clutching in this industry.
4: Yes.
0: I've pushed back on the fact that people blame the industry as a whole, even when it came to the Sorsby thing, right? That we're inundated with all these ads and it just forces people to gamble. At the end of the day, these are adults that make decisions. Jonte Porter, I mean, he suffered consequences because of his actions. And now we have somebody here that should suffer consequences because of their actions. And yet this is, we're fine. This is mind-boggling,
4: JVT,
0: dude.
4: I tweeted about this. I guess Hunter Deckers just needed a better lawyer. Because does anyone not remember this from a couple years ago as well? Hunter Deckers was supposed to be the starting quarterback at Iowa State. He made, in its entirety, approximately 366 bets on his mom's DraftKings account, totaling $2,799, including a single $15 bet in a 2021 Iowa State-Oklahoma game to which he was also a redshirt and did not play. Sorsby bet at least $90,000 across 9,000 different bets, including at least 40 on games involving the Hoosiers and other sports, as well as football. Like, what are we talking about? That guy had to get completely eliminated from the NCAA and go play JUCO ball, but Brendan Sorsby I don't know. I am very against it. What is the purpose of having rules if you're just going to make exceptions to the rule because a guy is good at football?
0: But also the point, like you're talking about here, Nelson Brands, the Iowa wrestler, who also got banned because of the $3 wagers on Iowa football, as he tweeted out today, and $5 bets got me banned?
4: Yes.
0: It's anarchy at this
4: point. This will be appealed because that's what always happens in all of these different things, but... I don't know if anything changes. As of right now, he is eligible to play in 2026. That is the plan. The NCAA did come out with a strong statement saying how much they disagree with the ruling, said it is damaging, far-reaching, and broadly destabilizing in terms of this outcome, which undermines and corrupts the integrity of sports. I think it's all crazy. Texas Tech, again, from even money or better odds to win the Big 12, now out to -146 to win the conference with this development.
0: Interesting quote, too. This is from Mike DeCourcy. Texas Tech donor Cody Campbell calling the clearance of Brendan Sorsby by a local court, quote, the outcome of a broken system. and asserting, quote, I'm doing everything I can to fix it. It's a level of audacity I did not believe was humanly possible. Okay.
4: College sports are a mess. We're still going to watch. Okay, yep. Let's go to the NHL, because this is one I know that we are on differing sides of. But call me crazy. If I'm Rod Rindamore, I think it's Brandon Bussey's net ultimately tomorrow.
0: Okay, so this is not something I necessarily disagree with. Bussey was very good, and the only goal he let in was, again, the only thing I could say is stupid hockey. Like, again, that was it's absolutely ridiculous that goal goes in. Having said that, don't you think Freddie A got a little bit of the short end of the stick in this game? I mean, we were talking about odd man rushes and breakaways and things of that nature. He faced quite a few of those. I think my man, he has not played entirely well. But he also kind of got set up really poorly by some of his teammates, including a ludicrous own goal that I could not expect to happen at all.
4: I understand where you're coming from. But for me, right. It's not just that one period of hockey, right?
0: Sure.
4: This is what we have seen in this series to this point. You think about the first three rounds of the Stanley Cup playoffs. One loss, 20 goals allowed in three rounds. He has two losses, 12 goals allowed in three in this series. Save percentages this series, 783, 885, 750. In five games a row now against Vegas throughout the course of the regular season, and now he won only once, giving up three-plus goals in all of them. Bussey presented a different look. Speaking of which, Mitch Marner, call me crazy, but how do you not know that there is a goalie change, by the way? Did you hear his statements after that?
0: No.
4: Yeah, he's talking about the penalty shot that he got to go. He goes, yeah, didn't realize that they changed goalies. What?
0: No.
4: Nobody told you? You didn't see? Okay.
0: That's not a Conn Smythe mentality.
4: Neither here nor there. But, I mean, but all that to say, I think that a different look for Vegas and somebody who his glove side is a different side, I think could be a difference maker in writing the hot hand for Carolina.
0: Here's my thing. So the different look thing I think makes sense when you're plopping him in the midst of a game. Now you've got a couple of days to get ready for it.
4: Sure.
0: So now it's different than plopping him in where one of the players readily admitted.
4: They shared the net all regular season, though.
0: Sure, no, I know.
4: It was a debate of who was going to get the start game one of the Stanley Cup playoffs. It's not like he's some slouch. He had an unbelievable win-loss record.
0: I'm not calling him a slouch. I know you hate Freddie Anderson.
4: Freddie, go to Freddie, and he has.
0: You're like a dog.
4: Let's move on.
0: You know, a dog with a bone on this thing. But, like, I would just say that, you know, it seems you would know this better, but, like, we've talked about this all the time in Major League Baseball when a guy makes his first start in the majors. And you see him for the first time. The stuff's somewhat unfamiliar. They come out. They have pretty good outings. And then afterwards, you're like, oh, no, he's getting knocked around because he finally saw his stuff. I wonder if the Bussey thing is like, all right, cool. You dropped him in the midst of a third period. A player or two, maybe not even realizing, even though he's left-handed, right? Like, stick size, different, everything.
4: So how that
0: does not register. But then all of a sudden, you get to watch him a little bit more. You get to play against him. And now you realize, ooh, okay, we're going to put this dude in a spot where it's not like a must win, but it's a kind of gotta win. And all of a sudden, you're down 3-1 going back, and you have massive questions at goaltender because you don't know who you're going to use.
4: Speaking of getting knocked around, though, is Freddie Anderson okay? Because he did take that hit to Ivan Barbashev to the head and did not get checked out for a concussion. Anyway, good.
0: No, I don't want to say.
4: Get to your NBA one.
0: I was just going to say I have a question about what goaltender interference is because
4: nobody knows.
0: Because I watched one where it was goaltender interference, and then I watched another goal where two dudes were in the net, and they were like, "Nope, we're good." And I was like, "I don't."
4: That could have been its own separate call me crazy because it is so inconsistent across the sport. It's crazy.
0: All right, this one's pretty easy. Call me crazy, but Carl Anthony Towns, he should be the odds-on favorite for MVP in the NBA Finals. This is absolute. I don't even know what I'm supposed to say. Earlier today, I was out in a public space listening to an NBA podcast, the media members, I believe one or two of which have a vote for MVP. One presented that Carl Anthony Towns has been the most valuable player through two games, and one goes, eh, and I'm like, dude, if you start this garbage, if I lose this again, if this is another Jimmy Butler, Caleb Martin BS thing that I'm going to, he leads them in plus minus. He is whooping the best player on the other side in Victor Wembanyama up and down the floor every single time out. The only other candidate is Jalen Brunson, who was -6 in his time on the floor in game two. And yes, scored some points in the fourth quarter and a big bucket at the end. But if we're talking about most value,
4: yes.
0: Carl Anthony Towns has taxed Victor Wembanyama to the point where he is walking off the court at halftime saying, he can't F with me, and he can't. Come on, dude. If he keeps this up, he should be the odds on favorite right now. There's no question about this.
4: Total agreement with you. And for a team that is -500 right now to win the NBA title, Carl Anthony Towns is at the center and a major key of why they are having that opportunity in front of them through what he has done. And I don't see any reason necessarily for him to slow down. Speaking of MVP, real quickly, call me crazy, but even in a loss, I think Mitch Marner can get Conn Smythe this year.
18: Yeah.
4: I really do. It's only happened 6 times in NHL history, 4 of which have been goalies, and yet I think we're going to see 2 skaters get it within the last 3 years of each other after Connor McDavid did it a couple years ago. Marner leads the playoffs with 28 points, more than a point per game pace, most playoff points ever for a player his first year with a team, VGK franchise record, first player ever with 4 points in 1 period of a cup final game, fastest hat trick we've ever seen in a cup final game. And on the Carolina side, who's going to step up and win it for you? Yeah. I don't think that there's anyone who has had nearly a standout enough performance to win it at this point.
0: I sent you an article from The Athletic, an excerpt from it. The challenge isn't finding reasons Marner should win. It's finding reasons somebody else might become the playoff MVP, even if Carolina comes back and wins its second Stanley Cup in 20 years. I'm with you. Could you make the case they start Bussy and he pitches 3 shutouts that he wins it?
4: It's a full Stanley Cup award. It's okay. Not just the finals. Yeah. Taylor Hall has 11 fewer points and 4 fewer goals, and he is the leader in the clubhouse right now for the Carolina Hurricanes. Reminder, we are covering everything at VSiN.com right now, and you get access unlimited to all of it when you're a VSiN Pro subscriber. 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
4: 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That'll be really fun. We will, of course, preview and talk plenty of World Cup throughout the week as we welcome you back here to Money Moves. Stormy Bonantoni, Jonathan Von Tobel with you. But we got a big game coming up tonight. In the NBA Finals, Game 3 out there at Madison Square. Tonight? No, that's too high.
0: Oh, it's that? Tonight? That, yeah, you got to do that. How am I better at that than you?
4: I wasn't prepared for it, but...
0: I do a good British accent well, isn't it?
4: Well, no. No. Don't do that. I know you've been hanging out with Alex a lot here, who is the lone Brit at the network.
0: As I've said, the best British-American duo since World War II.
4: Okay, we gotta move on. I wanted to point out before we get into a few of these series leaders props, as we get Game 3 in the NBA Finals tonight out there at MSG, Knicks and Spurs, San Antonio down 2-0 right now. The BetMGM ladder better that we've been talking about throughout the postseason, according to Patrick Everson, a Vegas insider, he is up around roughly $2.2 million since April 27th doing this ladder, and he's got another one coming up tonight. 20,000 on the Knicks minus 2.5, 20 on the Knicks minus 1.5, 35 on plus 1.5, 50 on plus 2.5, 125 on plus 3.5, and 200K on the Knicks plus 4.5 today. So continuing the ladder streak, it has been hot, hot, hot.
0: It has. Is it a good sign or a bad sign? Did you see this about Wembanyama? Did you see where he was spotted?
4: At the park today.
0: He was out in Gramercy Park, drawing with his sister.
4: Yeah.
0: Is that a good sign or a bad sign? Some would say he's just
4: he's
0: so calm
4: relaxed.
0: And just like
4: yes.
0: killer mentality.
4: Even keeled.
0: Others would argue
4: low heart
0: this
4: rate.
0: Might be dangerous, but maybe going down the path of Russell Wilson. Just a little, we get it, dude, okay? You're zen. You know, you don't have to keep doing this for the public speculation. Either way.
4: He literally hung out with monks, okay? We know he's a little different.
0: Yeah. But either way, Wembanyama, look, this is a big spot. And I can understand why the ladder. I guess if it's worked, it's worked. Not probably the best strategy.
4: Yeah, well,
0: I'm sure the math nerds would tell you.
4: Why stop now, though,
0: right,
4: if you're cashing it at the rate that you are?
0: I think the Knicks are going to win. So what's the ladder up to, or what is it? Give it to me one more time.
4: So from minus 2.5 to plus 4.5, he's laddering them all in between.
0: Yeah, I was going to say, he's not doing it the other way. He's laying prices. So I would expect that he wins because I think the Knicks are going to win. So
4: again, Knicks have won 13 straight, 12-1 ATS in that time. Had a lot of success against the Spurs dating back to the regular season as well. You can get as low as 1.5 in the market. Up to 2.5, though, in some spots as well. Total in the 215.5 to 216.5 range. And let's push it forward to some of these series leader markets, though, as they have been updated. The one that I was talking to you about off-air earlier that intrigued me, at least on the surface, was the total assist market where we sit right now. De'Aaron Fox and Josh Hart both leading the way with 10, but a very different price. De'Aaron Fox is around plus 190. Josh Hart in the 5-1 to 9-1 range. You can get that 9-1 at DraftKings right now. Mikal Bridges with 9, and then Devin Vassell, Jalen Brunson, Karl Anthony Towns all with 8 right now. Steven Castle, though, your second shot on the board, depending on where you're looking, at plus 200, plus 230.
0: Stefan.
4: Stephon.
0: You know,
4: oh, my God. Sorry. No, I know that.
0: I know you know that.
4: No, I know that. I think I was just reading.
0: Stephen Castle's a lawyer in New York somewhere. So I think it's a pretty interesting market, obviously. All of these are. For a reminder's sake, do have De'Aaron Fox to lead the series in assists at plus 650. Last game really helped. The first two games, he's been okay from an assist standpoint. I think what's interesting, and I know you said Josh Hart was on your radar. He's tied for the lead, and he's right now at 9-1. You've got a couple of guys ahead of him in terms of the odds. The only problem I would say with Hart is the S word, which is the sustainability of what he's been able to do from an efficiency standpoint when it comes to his passes. So in two games and in 45 minutes, Josh Hart has had 18 potential assists, and he's got 10 on those potential assists. So in other words, you know, these passes that are leading to shots, they're going down at a higher rate for Josh Hart. So in much fewer minutes than what he has played so far, I mean, we're talking about Stephon Castle's played 62. He leads the series in potential assists with 23. De'Aaron Fox at 72 minutes has 22 potential assists. Jalen Brunson at 75 minutes, he's got 18, the same number as Josh Hart. So are you not only, you know, in a role that has caused you to play fewer minutes than the guys who are ahead of you, at least in terms of assist opportunities, are you going to be able to still convert at the high rate that you're having your assists now? I think the rebuttal to my point here would be, well, some of those potential assists and some of those passes probably coming off offensive rebounds where you're kicking to open shooters, where the probability of those shots going down are higher than maybe some of the other passes that a Hart or a Castle, or excuse me, that a Brunson or a Castle or a Fox would make. So I can understand at least the very logic of it. But if there is a game where, let's say, they play off of him, he's kind of like beginning of the Cavs series, Josh Hart game one, where he's tanking a bunch of shots and they pull him off the floor because they want to go to some of these four shooter lineups that have kind of worked for them, there's just maybe a spot in which the minutes get eaten into and he can't keep up this rate of assists that he's at right
4: now. Okay.
0: If that makes sense.
4: For sure, it does. But I think that's why it's worth having the conversation. Yeah. For the total points leader, Victor Wembanyama is odds on minus 170. But Brunson's only 5 points back of him, plus 120, plus 130 range available for him. And it is a two-horse race between the two of them. But worth taking a shot on the plus money guy, especially with the expectation, the situation that New York has put themselves in to potentially win the series.
0: I mean, I would say that there's probably something to be looking at here, only because, like, with Brunson, look at the shot volume that he has taken through these first two games. I keep saying it, right, which is he has been inefficient so far. But in this series up to this point, he has he's been leading the pack in terms of field goal attempts. He's got 50 points on 56 shot attempts. The next closest player on shot attempts is Wembanyama on 42. So you know the shot volume is going to be there for him. So to your point, it's a small wall to climb because it's only 5 points. You got to outscore Wembanyama for the rest of the series, however long it is, by only 6 points. And you're getting a much higher shot volume than Victor is. And on top of that, one would assume the inefficiency does not keep up for Brunson just because of how good he is. Now, I would argue maybe it does because you've got pretty good defenders that are matching up with him, among them Stephon Castle, who's pretty good. So maybe that does keep up. But at least in terms of opportunity, this dude has been shooting and, I would argue, chucking, and not the finals MVP at this point. But he has at least had the opportunity, and that is going to help you in any stretch. So I would say, sure, why not? I mean, again, 56, shooting 33% on 56 shot attempts. He's going to have the opportunity.
4: For anyone who missed it, what JVT is subtly talking about there, last segment said Karl-Anthony Towns, for him, should be odds on for finals MVP at this point right now.
0: Question.
4: Brunson's your favorite. I mean, what's the price you can get on Cat right now still? Like plus 170,
0: plus 180?
4: Plus 170,
0: something like that. If there's a plus price next to his name, it's worth it.
4: It's okay.
0: That's what I would
4: argue. That was going to be my question.
0: Yeah. They don't win this series unless he's performing well. If Victor Wembanyama erupts and he's doing all the, then they're not going to win the series. So Karl-Anthony Towns again. Now the question is, you know, what do you do if you're somebody like me? This got him at 22-1, and how are you going to handle that? You know, that's a question for another day, potentially, maybe a little bit later in the show. But right now, you know me, I'm stubborn. We're riding this thing out.
4: Any other markets that intrigue you, or last couple minutes that people should know before the game tonight?
0: All right, so we did total points. Total rebounds is an interesting one, too. It ties into Karl-Anthony Towns. Towns is leading so far. Towns at 25 rebounds. Victor Wembanyama's got 21, as does Josh Hart. Towns is the odds-on favorite to a really large margin, actually, minus 220 over at Caesars, minus 205 over at DraftKings to lead this market. Victor Wembanyama behind him by four boards is plus 180 at Caesars, plus 160 at DraftKings. And this is always the point of the exercise, too. Just shop around and look for it. For example, if you've got some sort of an itch that tells you Devin Vassell can actually lead this series in rebounds, he's 175-1 and offered over at a place like Caesar. So just look around. I don't know if you want to bet that, but I'm just saying you want to look. And the other one that's going to be really interesting, our guy, Zach Cohen, we played this clip before the series started, total three-point makes. Julian Champagne was his play at the start of the series. He's minus 145 over at DraftKings, minus 110 over at Caesars. He leads the field only by one. The interesting one is Landry Shamet. And, you know, you talk about guys that are either in the lead or tied for the lead or right around the lead for a statistical category and yet have some juicy prices next to him. Look what Shamet. He's one behind, and he's 14-1 over at DraftKings. And I don't think Landry Shamet's role is going to deteriorate anytime soon. They need him to knock down shots. They need him to be a big part of this offense. Again, going back to one of the more effective lineups that they throw out there with those multiple shooters, Shamet's a part of it. And so, again, if you find yourself as pro-New York and you're looking around maybe for something, I think there's worse shots to take than Landry Shamet, who's one made three-pointer behind Julian Champagny for the lead. And we'll go with the cliche, Stormy. What do they say about role players? They play better at home. Yep, and you now you're coming back home for two games, and you wonder if that's going to be something that helps Landry Shamet potentially. Only 1 3-point make behind Julian Champagny for the series lead.
4: Also, another great example of having multiple sportsbook apps available to you when you're going through this, the fact that if you're betting Shamet, you can get 6-1. You could get as worse as 6-1 or as great as 14-1 available to you. Just, like, keep that in mind as you go. We're going to continue to hammer that home every single time. Also, still just so embarrassed about the Steph Castle thing. It's like Christian Braun for the Nuggets. Like, when you read it, you just want to say Braun, but you don't because you know it's Brown, but it takes a second for the mind to register. Apologies, ladies and gentlemen. We got to step aside. When we come back, we're going to get into a little Major League Baseball discussion. Only 8 games today, but a really fun series set to begin here in Vegas, which is interesting, and some awards updates to discuss. Stick around.
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4: 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Stormy Bonantoni, Jonathan Von Tobel with you. Remember, if you missed any of the show in hour one, you want to listen on your own time, you can always download Money Moves in podcast form wherever you get your podcasts. 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
0: It was okay.
4: Call Me Crazy, but was very fun today. We had a couple interesting arguments and opinions on both the NBA and Stanley Cup finals as they continue on. Speaking of which, game three coming up tonight. We will have Spurs play-by-play man Jacob Toby joined the program, get his perspective as San Antonio is down 2-0 right now and headed to MSG in New York. And we just got some big coaching news in the National Hockey League. The Los Angeles Kings have hired Peter Laviolette to be their next bench boss. And Jonathan Davis, of course, VSiN NHL betting expert. He lives in Los Angeles. He's very dialed into the Kings organization. He'll give us his opinion on the hire.
0: You love that a lot, that hire?
4: Yeah.
0: I was trying to play on the name.
4: Oh, giving some alliteration.
0: Love you, love it.
4: Sure. I do like the hire, so I'm curious what Jonathan Davis has to say. Interesting, though, that both the Kings and Oilers were not granted permission, of course, for Bruce

0: much. Liz don't know.
1: This would be a good question for Jonathan Davis when he joins us. Okay. Because it is. You're dead on, though. It's a lot of names there. It's a lot of the same guys.
0: Like, the fact that Bruce Cassidy's going job to job and the uproar is like, we should be able to interview this guy. Like, he just got fired. Again. But okay.
1: Sharks head coach.
0: Okay.
1: Okay. We will discuss this a little bit more later on. Like I said, we got some Major League Baseball, though. 8 games to come for you today. But before we look forward, you want to look back real quickly at the weekend and some injuries that popped up?
0: I don't think we need to do, like, a ton on this. I just thought it was worth pointing out a little bit of a weekend recap. The big one was yesterday in the 7th inning, Bobby Wood Jr. leaving the game with some knee soreness. And the reason why this matters is, of course, we had Aaron Judge go down with injury for a long term, and we'll see when he comes back. So this AL MVP market now kind of in flux and in some chaos. We saw that yesterday before Witten went down is plus 145. The Royals are saying all the right things. They don't think that it's going to be something that is going to be long term. But, you know, you always get a little bit worried with knee soreness. And Witt was already, I think we discussed this with Will Hill on Friday, Witt was already somewhat of a fragile favorite at the top of the market. And he was tied with Yordan Alvarez. And I would argue the two guys at the top are fragile favorites in themselves just because of where their teams are at this point right now. Even if Witt is going to be healthy, the Royals are 27-39 and not playing well. The Astros are 30-37 and not playing particularly well. So you have these weak, resumes. You have an injury that might be affecting Bobby Wood Jr. You've got a vacuum of power with Aaron Judge. So the question just remains of who you're going to look at for American League MVP. As we brought up, and I like the way that Will put it when we talked to him, like, I don't really think there's a wrong answer here. But for my money, if the Tampa Bay Rays, which are currently tied with the New York Yankees, but if they're going to be able to potentially stay on top, I say potentially because they haven't been a particularly great road team. They're 500 when they play away from home. They've also lost 2 straight and have only won 3 out of the last 10 games. They're kind of hitting a little bit of the skids here. But why wouldn't you look at somebody like a Junior Caminero at the top there? I know that we talked to it. I can't wait to talk to Adam Burke about this. A little bit of a homer pick, but I think he was right to an extent. Many weeks ago, we talked about Jose Ramirez at 35 to 1, so potentially something looking at there. But I see these names, and I want to take a bite somewhere. I don't know where to go. Yeah, you just don't know where you would want to go at this point right now. But this does seem like one where, man, is there some chaos where any one of these dudes can take this award just because of the attrition that is hitting this market right now.
1: Also, because we talk about the Judge injury, Austin Wells added to the injured list Saturday for the Yankees as well, and a list that continues to grow for New York at this point. Of course, they're odds-on favorites in the AL East, and they are the expected team to obviously come out of that division, but how do they handle this time now with more and more pieces going down and Judge at such a core important piece of your offense? How do they answer?
0: Yeah, well, and then with the absence of him, then you get Ben Rice, who many would assume is just going to step up to the mantle of being the guy that potentially could win MVP. The market would dictate that. But he is going to start to get that treatment as well, where, hey, look, if you're the only threat in this lineup, maybe we're not going to have to really throw to you. Goes 0-for over the weekend in the final game against the Boston Red Sox. So we'll see what that does. Ultimately, in the series against Boston, I think he ended up going 2-for-12, if I remember correctly. So, yeah, how Rice plays here is going to be very fascinating, too, as the Yankees are still maintaining a little bit. And I think they've got the pieces to do it. I don't think they're going to fall off a cliff. So you've definitely got to get the Rays to continue to go, and I think that ties into the Caminero thing. See the odds here, by the way, for the American League East. Division odds, Yankees still the odds on favorite to win this bad boy at this point.
1: Yankees are in action today. Will Warren on the hill facing Gavin Williams and the Guardians. Cleveland minus 131 home favorites. New York plus 108. Run total here 8. Juice on the under, though, at minus 118. These two teams did play last week in New York. Guardians taking 2 of 3, kicking off the 3-game set today. And we did see Cleveland just get waxed last night. 10-0 loss to the Rangers. They're 23rd in the league in runs scored. But then we just talk about the Yankees line up as well and the limitations they have now, so I understand why the juice is on the under. How do you see it tonight?
0: Man, I'm curious because we've seen this get bet up a little bit. So here at Circa, initially opened up minus 115 in favor of the Guardians, but started to climb a little, dipped a little bit before started to climb to that minus 126 price. Gavin Williams is a pretty fascinating dude. 13 starts, 81 2/3, and if you look at some of the projected numbers, if you look at, like, fielding independent, which is tied a little bit into how you handle home runs for the most part, ERA 320, FIP 355, XFIP 306, so pretty decent across the board, pretty tight with the ERA. But what I find so fascinating about Williams is his ground ball pitcher, who Stormy is giving up a ton of hard contact, a barrel rate against him of 12.3%, which is very high, a hard hit rate of 46.8%, which is very high, but he's been getting away with it because he just puts the ball in play, doesn't let the ball get up, and then, you know, let your defense do what it is. So I'm really curious, you know, against a lineup like this without a piece like Aaron Judge, how that works. But in the big picture, how

0: this works for Gavin Williams moving forward, because those are some atrocious contact numbers. We're talking 6th percentile for both of them, and yet he's getting away with it because of what you're looking at. Expected ERA is tied into a little bit more on the contact numbers. So his xERA is just about 4.23. So you see that baked in there. I feel like he is not a dude I want to lay $1.30, because I feel like you're sitting on a ticking time bomb. If he just happens to run into one of those starts where he's just lifting the ball in the zone and he's starting to get taken, that I think is going to be something fascinating to watch.
1: Okay, a series kicking off here in Las Vegas at the Las Vegas ballpark. The A's, who of course we'll call this city home in the, I guess we can call it near future. Milwaukee coming into town. Great pitcher on the hill for the Brewers today, and Kyle Harrison, -149 road favorites out here today. Total of 11. I have my thoughts, but I'm curious, especially because you saw my bet in the rundown when we get to the end of the show. You immediately were like, oh, okay. So what are your thoughts on this one?
0: Well,
1: it's
0: the total. So a small bit of inside baseball, but I do know Matt Nevert, who does play-by-play for the Las Vegas Aviators out here, the AAA affiliate for the Athletics, and was talking to him about this the other day. Like, this is an offensive-friendly ballpark.
1: Sure.
0: For those who are not familiar with it, you know, they've got these jet streams, as they call them, kind of blown out to right, and then down the, I think it's the third base line, like really tight to the third base line as well. And so with major league hitters in a ballpark like this over the course of this series, you know, I'm pretty fascinated to see how this is going to get scored. And you see it. I mean, obviously, it's an 11 right now that is hung up there. But he got to talk to some of the pitchers and how they're going to handle this and what their thoughts are coming in this. And it is going to be somewhat akin to Sacramento, so that does make some sense too. But this seems to be a very friendly park for some offense. So I cannot wait to see how this plays from a scoring standpoint and if some of these major league hitters can't take advantage of it. It's not a particularly windy day today. It looks like some gusts up to like 14 miles an hour at the start of this game, but it's not going to be anything crazy by the time you get into the depths of this contest. So I've just, from a scoring standpoint, not just this game, but all of them are going to be pretty interesting.
1: And add in too, we are at elevation here, right? 3,000 feet above sea level, second only to Mile High, but granted, obviously, like, Mile is much higher than 3,000 feet. Mm-hmm. However, like, that plays into it too. That said, I did do a parlay with the Brewers on the money line and the under 11 in the spot. And you get +216 for it. Kyle Harrison going. He's only given up 4 home runs all year. 2 of those his first 2 starts of the season. 1.57 ERA, giving up just 1 run his last 4 combined starts. Your fear is, of course, on the other side going against Jeffrey Springs. And we just saw the Brewers and how well they have been hitting recently at, coincidentally, Coors Field. However, that's just a lot to ask. And Milwaukee at large is dead last in Major League Baseball in home runs for the season. You just said the A's are used to playing in a minor league field to begin with. So my thought and hope is that this is a one-sided Milwaukee game that doesn't reach double digits.
0: Yeah, maybe. I think the other thing that I'm going to be curious about, both Harrison and Springs are fly ball pitchers. So in a park like this, I mean, just the dynamics of it are going to be pretty fun to watch to see if that's going to be the case. And again, not just for this game, but as we move forward for the series, because they're playing quite a few games out here. On windier days, as we have seen out here in Vegas, it gets pretty damn windy. So how that affects it, it's pretty hot now. We're getting into the triple digits, so that'll affect it as well. It'll be cooler because we're playing at night, but I just think you're brave. I'm not necessarily going against you. I just think you're brave.
1: It's +216. It's and we'll do our best bets. Of course, we'll round it all out at the end of the hour.
0: Oh, I like the Brewer side of it.
1: It's a half unit play at +216 to pair a side that I feel really confident in and an under that I think is entirely possible.
0: You know what? I liken it to, I always give Doug credit for this, but we were talking about some total in the NBA, and it's like, you know, it might be the statistical right side, but do you want to sweat that out? And a total of a 240, you know, whatever it is, Hawks in whatever game, and you're just like, man, you're watching a run up and down the court and dunk and do all this ridiculous stuff, and you're like, man.
1: But I'm even looking at, like, the last games for Kyle Harrison, and they have all been just that, exactly what I'm talking about, that one-sided, yes, relatively, like, a lot of runs scored on the other side. You have an 8-3 win, which would give you the push on the 11, but 6-0, 5-0, 7-1, right? Like, that tends to be the types of games that he pitches, so I'm just hopeful for more of the same in that. By the way, if you're looking for an edge in baseball and you want to talk to a real expert, our good buddy Jensen Lewis, former MLB pitcher, he and Dave Ross are breaking it down with the VSiN Daily Diamond all season long, giving you some sharp daily baseball betting insight. 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Excited when we come back, though, to dive back into the Stanley Cup Final. 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
1: It has been an unbelievable Stanley Cup final, to say the least, as we welcome you back here to Money Moves, VSiN, the sports betting network. Stormy Bonantoni and Jonathan Von Tobel with you. Excited for game four on deck coming up tomorrow from here in Vegas. And because the Stanley Cup final is in Vegas, we get the good fortune of having Jonathan Davis in studio with us here at Circa, right. Of course, VSiN NHL betting analyst. What's up, buddy?
9: I brought props.
1: I see that.
9: Yes.
1: Speaking of props, so you want to lift this up.
9: That's the Mitch Marner towel that was on all the seats prior to game number three. How profound.
1: Fastest hat trick in Stanley Cup final history. Yeah. 4 points in a single period. So my thought was, when you brought this in, it's like, okay, we need to find out who's on the towel for game four. Yeah. So we can actually set some props. We can make some bets.
9: Yeah. And oh, by the way, I was sitting the seat that I had in the press box right below Mike Maniscalco and Tripp Tracy. It was unbelievable.
1: Could you hear them?
9: Oh, yeah. Loud awesome. And clear. It was great. I mean, I love Mike. I talked to him before the game. Just phenomenal.
1: I asked Mike, and I was so impressed with him being able to keep his composure, knowing that Tripp is, like, all over him, fully tackling him during the call. So good.
0: All right, enough of this nonsense. Yeah. Let's start arguing. Mitch Marner's going to win Conn Smythe regardless of the result of this series.
9: That wrong.
0: Is a stated fact.
9: So wrong. He's going to win. It's not, you know, look, it's not Connor McDavid-type playoff. I agree that there's throw a dart for Carolina right now. I mean, it's very hard. But if Carolina comes back to win the series, there's got to be somebody, I would think, that's going to emerge. I just don't think they're going to give it to a guy on a losing team again.
0: I don't want to speak for Stormy, but I think she would agree with this. I don't think it's comparing it to Connor McDavid, I think, is a fool's errand, only because that was an award that was granted because of greatness. This will be an award granted by default almost because there was nobody else, right? So it's not – Marner's been great, don't get me wrong, but it's just there was nobody that paled they all pale in comparison. I'll read this excerpt again really quickly. I sent this to Stormy earlier today.
1: While you look for it, like, McDavid setting Gretzky records. Like, it's not that, but go ahead.
0: From The Athletic, the challenge isn't finding reasons Marner should win. It's finding reasons somebody else might become the playoff MVP, even if Carolina comes back and wins its second Stanley Cup in 20 years. Going into the Stanley Cup final, was Anderson their favorite?
9: Yes.
1: For Carolina, he has been the whole time.
0: So he was their most likely Conn Smythe winner, and he got benched, and he's given up a bajillion goals in the first three games. Like, there's just nobody else, and I think that's why Marner wins.
9: Okay. Good, because I thought you were calling me a fool, and I was
0: just
9: going to come over and slug you.
0: Yeah.
1: Well, my thought on this, and I said it and call me crazy, but earlier
0: I'm ready for it.
1: Was just that that second line in particular that's been the best line for Carolina to this point, they all kind of, to some extent, can cancel themselves out a bit. Taylor Hall is the leader in the clubhouse, and he's still 11 points back and 4 goals back of what Mitch Marner has done. And you do have the narrative side for Marner, and he has made some history in the playoffs, albeit not Gretzky level, still making history and had some of those big moments. So to me, I think it's his. I understand why he's minus 205, but I also think Vegas is going to win the series, so it's not going to be a problem.
9: Well, I do too. Okay, I do think Vegas is going to win. Here's my long shot for Carolina. Jordan Staal at 120 to 1 or something like that. I think that's where he's at. That's my long
1: shot. Because of the impact plays? Because of the moments he's had?
9: 17 years between Stanley Cups. Talking about sentimental, he's got a goal in each game here in the final. I know it's not a final award, but he's had a good playoff for them. He's been huge for faceoffs. It's a reach. Like I understand what you're saying, JVT, on the Marner narrative and what they said in The Athletic. But
0: All right. So what do you think happens in goal? What would be your choice here if you're Carolina?
9: My choice is Brandon Bussy.
0: Okay.
9: And I say
1: so
9: that
1: we agree on something today. We go.
9: Because I thought Bussy, to me, for the 2.5 periods that he played, has looked better than Freddie in the 3 games that he's played. He looked under control. Freddie just and when you guys were talking, you know, at the top of the show about, you know, Freddie, has he really let in a bad goal? The Marner hat trick goal, that's one that he's got to have. Mm-hmm. Like Carter Hart's made, like the save that Carter Hart made on Mark Jankowski in overtime, I thought game was over right there. He's made big saves. I can't think of, you know, Freddie making a big save in this final. I mean, and I'm still contending that the goalie interference on Barbashev was not goalie interference and the game should have been over.
1: Well, that's another thing, too. You think about all the goals he's let in this series. He's already given up, 12?
9: He's given up 6 in the second period, in truth.
1: Oh, yeah, and that's what I was going to say. He's given up 12, and that's not including the 3 that have been taken off the board, too.
0: Why were they taken off the board?
1: For various reasons
0: so
1: that were
0: count.
1: Called credit.
0: So, you don't get to do that to my guy. You don't get to do that to my guy.
1: He's not your guy. You
0: don't get to do that.
9: By the way, here's one other stat on Freddie Anderson. It's now 8 straight games against Vegas, 3 goals or more he's given up.
1: Mm-hmm. Yep.
9: And maybe it's not all his fault, but it's still 3. That means you've got to get to 4 every time he's in net.
0: I'm going to ask the question I asked her. So she brought up the, hey, you know, different look in goal, right, when it's a different guy. My argument was dropping him in the midst of a third period when Marner said he didn't even know that the guy had changed. I think that's one thing. Can Bussy do it again when they actually now know, okay, we'll prepare for him, we'll watch film on him, and now all of a sudden we actually know he's in net?
9: He was outstanding the first half of the season. The worst thing that happened to Brandon Bussy this year was the Olympic break. He went south after the Olympics. But what we saw, you know, and he's not like he's not a rookie in the sense that he's, you know, 21-year-old guy. I think he's 26, 27. I mean, I don't think
1: this is his first chance.
9: Right. I don't think this is, you know, look, if they lose game 4, then you go back to Freddie. Like, I have no problem if you went back to Freddie for game 5.
1: Yeah, my thing has been the people that have mostly have made the argument for Frederik Andersen starting this game has been like, okay, but he's just going to have a short leash. Why would you want to start a guy if that's your thought process about him entering the game, right?
9: Exactly.
0: I think my man's been given a raw deal.
1: I also think back to a lot of what we've talked
0: his
1: about.
0: His own team's against him.
1: Excuse me.
0: His own team.
1: Throughout the course of the postseason that you have agreed with and made the argument for the number of shots that he had faced going into this series to begin with, right? Carolina defensively in front of him did such a good job with shot suppression for so long that he didn't have to do as much. Now he's actually being asked to do stuff and hasn't stood up to the billing.
9: He was giving up 2 goals on 12 shots against Montreal. It's not good. Like,
0: 2 goals on 3 shots is hard. Yeah.
1: Yeah.
0: Malicious facts.
1: How are you playing game 4 tomorrow? Do you know?
9: The only thing that I've got right now, and there's 2 ways you can do it, and they both really equal the same thing. Both teams, you could do both teams to score 2 goals, and then Carolina plus 2.5 goals, Vegas plus 2.5 goals, plus 103. It's hitting all three. What's also hitting all three is both teams plus 2.5 goals and over 4.5. So that's the way right now. That for me is the best bet.
0: How come we're not talking? Yeah, I thought our boy. I'm sorry,
1: Maniscalco.
0: Maniscalco. I was going to say Sebastian Maniscalco. I believe that's a comedian.
1: Sebastian Aho. Yeah. Maybe might have been where your brain was going.
0: Why don't we talk about Carter Hart the same way we talk about Freddie Anderson? He stunk, right? Carter Fart, as we have talked about before.
9: You know why? Because Carter Hart. You're right, and he hasn't. I mean, I think it's now. It's at least 12 of 14, I think it is, that he's given up at least two goals, and maybe like 10 or 9 that he's given up three. I agree. But it's kind of like back in the day with Grant Fuhr in Edmonton. He may give up four. He's not going to give up the fifth. Mm-hmm. He didn't give up the Jankowski play. He's made big saves at the right time.
0: Man, my guy Bussy got screwed too.
1: And I'll tell you, though, that's what I've talked to John Tortorella about this a number of times.
0: He said
1: he does not care about save percentage, goals against. Like, those are not important
0: to him. He told you that?
1: He told me that to my face right there when I asked him about Carter Hart. And he said that he doesn't care about those things. He cares about making the save you got to make. And Carter Hart largely has made those. So there you go. Before we let you go, we got to ask you about Peter LaViolette.
0: Quick, before we move off the series, I just want to point out one thing that we have not pointed out yet. 9 minus 3 equals 6. Six other players have won the Conn Smythe on a losing team.
1: That is correct.
0: Signs.
1: And we're going to get two in. We're going to get two.
0: Some would call that numerology.
1: We're going to get 2 in 3 years. Mm-hmm. Peter LaViolette getting hired to the Kings. Obviously, you're out there in LA. You are very plugged into the series. To this franchise. What do you think?
9: I don't think it matters who coaches. They're a bad team. Like they have roster problems that.
1: Yeah.
9: I don't think any coach is going to. You know, Peter LaViolette, to me, he's got a 3-year leash. And it's going to take at least 3 years for this team to get back. I think the one thing that I do hear about LaViolette is that he learned a lot from his time in New York where he took losses way too hard. And I think he's going to be a better coach than he was then. He's had a lot of success where he's gone.
1: Yeah.
9: But there's not enough time.
1: We'll reunite with Artemi Panarin as well. So
9: yes,
1: there's
9: he will.
1: That.
9: Yes. They need 10 Artemi Panarins. That's
1: very true. For the hockey novice, I know we've only got 90 seconds left. Can you explain this Mike Babcock thing that's going on as well?
9: Well, you need a guy that's got gravitas and who's won before. So that's why, look, they butchered the whole Knobloch situation. This was something where the Edmonton Oilers tried to play poker with the wrong team. And they really thought that they could leak the story, put the pressure on the league to force Vegas to let Cassidy go, and they lost. And they had no choice but to fire Knobloch. They didn't want to fire him, but they had to when they cut the legs out from under him.
0: For our audience, because I have this in front of me, Oilers are consulting with the NHLPA to see if there are objections that must be resolved before potentially hiring Babcock. Amid allegations of invading players' privacy, Babcock resigned as the Blue Jackets head coach, correct, in 2023. Further investigation may be required, as we're discussing here.
1: Actually, as I just refreshed my page, Sarah Sivian quote tweeted it and said, well, this just about seals Mitch Marner Conn Smythe. That's pretty good.
0: Hockey
9: I bet you they're going to do it. They're going to do a tribute video for Babcock in Columbus they did for Jonathan Quick, who never played a game for them either.
1: Oh, goodness. This was awesome. Thank you so much. Really appreciate you making the time for us in studio. I'm surprised you made it after the Stanley Cup party upstairs with the media last night.
9: That ended early.
1: Okay.
0: It was at 4 this morning?
9: No, it at 7 p.m.
1: Wow. I'm sure there were
0: hockey
1: something tells me there were some lingerers downstairs, though. Okay, we got to step aside. We'll be back with more on Money Moves after this.
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14: I'm William Shatner. I've been around a long time, but I'm truly humbled when I see the real battles our brave, paralyzed veterans have faced defending our freedom and when they come home.
15: I had just come home from serving over in Germany. Next thing I know, it was 3 weeks later. I was paralyzed.
16: While parachuting with my platoon, my parachute didn't open, and I broke my neck. It left me paralyzed for the rest of my life.
17: I was on a routine patrol, and we were in the desert of Kuwait, and the vehicle flipped and landed on top of me, which left me paralyzed from the waist down.
14: Okay, folks, this is heroism. That's why I'm proud to support Paralyzed Veterans of America, because they've kept their promise to never leave a fallen soldier behind. A roof over their heads, accessible homes, cars, jobs, benefits.
15: PVA has brought me back to life.
14: Show them their sacrifice hasn't been in vain. 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
1: From Stefan Castle talking about the San Antonio Spurs' sense of urgency they need to enter game three with tonight as the series shifts to MSG down 2-0. Stormy Bonantoni, Jonathan Bontobel with you. Back here on Money Moves, VSiN, the Sports Betting Network. And that said, the New York Knicks only 1.5-point home favorites tonight despite having this crowd that everybody keeps talking about and all of the energy. People think there's going to be a desperation element here to the San Antonio Spurs. To help us find out a little bit more about where the Spurs are at entering Game 3, excited to have Jacob Toby join us here on the Progressive Guest Line. Spurs TV play-by-play man, you've been around this team all season long. You know them so intimately. What are your expectations for how San Antonio is going to come out tonight for Game 3?
19: Yeah, guys, thanks for having me. Really, really, really appreciate it. Really excited to just watch this on tonight. This is going to be a surreal scene. MSG, so much security with, you know, who's coming to the building. So there's a lot there. This team has not lost three straight games since last year. So I think it was the start of April. They haven't lost three straight since the start of last April. They've only lost two straight games twice this year, once in January and then once in the last round against the Thunder. So they know how to respond. Mitch Johnson, their head coach, has talked about the team's competitive response all season long. And they've seen guys on their team have big performances in big situations before. Victor dropped 40-plus points last year in MSG on Christmas Day, had one of the great performances ever in MSG history on Christmas Day. So it all hinges on him. If he comes out and drops 30, 40, 50, whatever it is, and dominates, I think the Spurs win this game tonight.
0: So I'm curious from the Wembanyama standpoint, because there's so many different layers to this in the series so far, but I wanted to start with just him. How much do you think this load of minutes, games played, the most we've seen in his career for him, how much do you think that's impacting the way he's playing in this series as this postseason run extends out?
19: Yeah, I mean, a little almost played 50 minutes game one against the Thunder, double overtime. But, you know, that's now 2 weeks in the past, at least 2.5 weeks. So there was some lag time after that, games two and three, when the Spurs lost to Oklahoma City. No doubt. Little exhaustion there, but these 2 days of rest, Saturday, Sunday, big time. Now, obviously, Saturday was a travel day for the Spurs, but they got here early. They got acclimated to the city. I saw Victor was out in a park drawing something with his sister and his dad. So he's feeling light. He's feeling good. He loves to be out in New York. Last year during Christmas time, he was here and was out playing chess with people. So I don't think necessarily for this game that the tiredness will be a big factor. I do think the Spurs bench has to play better. I think that's no secret about it. They were getting kind of handed it to them with the Thunder bench in the last series, and so far the Knicks bench has been better. Those role guys make big shots like Landry Shamet. And a guy for the Spurs, Keldon Johnson, sixth man of the year, has only scored over 15 points twice this playoff run. He did it 30 times in the regular season, and the Spurs were 24-6. So I think a guy like Keldon, who has so much energy, he's the longest tenured Spur on the team. He's Mr. San Antonio. Like, that's a guy on the road that you need, and I expect him to have a big game because they need him to. They need somebody off the bench to give Victor a spell. And Luke Kornet we've seen him struggle at times. We've seen him come up with big blocks, big plays at times. Keldon's kind of that steady presence. He hasn't necessarily had his best postseason, and he'd be the first to tell you that. So I think a guy like him is that much more crucial tonight in a game where you're backed against the wall and he's Mr. Spur.
0: Speaking of being out in the streets of New York, you were out in the streets of New York, right? How was that?
19: Yeah, so I just went to lunch after shoot around this morning, and I have a Spurs polo on. And so I'm from Boston, so I'm a big Red Sox fan, and I will always come to New York City and wear my Red Sox shirt. I went to the game yesterday. Red Sox lost. Who cares? But I got some looks there, so I'm used to it. And I just wanted to see our fans as mean to Spurs fans as they are to Red Sox fans. And the answer is yes. I got a F you. Some guy came up to me and said, hey, can I take a picture with you? And I was like, oh, you know I'm a Spurs announcer or whatever? And he goes, no, you're wearing a Spurs shirt. I want to ask you, like, why you're wearing that. And he wanted to, like, take a video with me, and I just, like, kind of ran away and laughed about it. Some guy rolled down his window and put the thumbs down. So teenagers gave me a look. I got booed at a restaurant. So I love it. I'm all for it. Being from the Northeast, I'm here for it. And so I try to bring that same thing to San Antonio. The Spurs fans are really nice, and they were nice to Knicks fans. There was one fight near our post-game show spot, but that's a different story. But I love walking around New York. And like I said, Victor was out in public, so if he can be out there, anybody can be out there.
0: I'll follow up real quick and just say our own Zach Cohen, who's our lead NBA guy but also has New York ties, says that you were getting John's Bleecker Street, which is very good pizza. So he co-signed the pizza that you got as well.
19: Yeah, no. I have a lot of best friends that live. I know some of the good spots, and that's a place I've been going to for a while, so I've lived in Denver, I've lived in Oklahoma, I've lived in San Antonio. Again, I'm from Boston, I go to New York a lot. The pizza is just not as great in those other spots as it is in New York, so that's you have to go to the good spots when you're here.
1: The full New York experience, the good and the bad. There we go.
19: Yeah.
1: I do want to go back to Victor Wembanyama here briefly, though, because he is somebody who, despite his youth, really thinks through everything that he says. And when he was asked the other day about the way that Karl Anthony Towns has played him, he kind of sidestepped the question a little bit, aside from just acknowledging that Kat's a really good player. What have you thought of the way that Karl Anthony Towns has defended him? And is there a way you think that Victor Wembanyama ultimately can overcome that to have the monster type of performance you're talking about?
19: Yeah, I think Kat is giving him space and letting him shoot threes. I think Victor's average shot distance hasn't been what it was in the regular season. The Spurs in general, game one, I believe it was like 15.3 feet away from the basket, which was the second largest shot distance in the playoffs. Game two, I think, was similar. Might have been slightly better, but that's not great, right? He's 7 foot. The Spurs should get him to the rim, and I think people are misunderstanding how Victor plays. He has never truly been, to this point in his career, someone that you literally dump it down to like Shaquille O'Neal, and he backs his way down, dribble, dribble, dribble, and then turns around. That's just not how Victor plays. He gets a lot of stuff on lobs, fast break points when he's running in transition. And Stephon Castle, they call themselves Area 51 because it's always a Castle throwing it to Victor. Castle's number five, Victor's number one, and it's always this lob thing, and the lobs haven't been there. But the lobs haven't been there in general a lot in this postseason, specifically last series against the Thunder. Haven't really seen many lobs to Victor in these two games. I was just getting back to running and quick decision making. I also thought on the defensive side, like Victor's all impact on defense. Like there's no doubt about that. So let that fuel the offense. If the Spurs get stopped, they can go out and run. Mitch Johnson has wanted to play with pace all season long. They were top, 12 in pace in the regular season. They tried to stay up half of the playoffs in terms of pace. So to me, it's playing fast, making quicker decisions, but smart decisions. I know turnovers were an issue at the end of last game, but for Victor, it's a mix. Always a mix. Get started down low, dunk over everybody, be Shaquille O'Neal guy, but also go out and hit some threes like Kevin Durant. Like that's, to me, that's always how it's worked. But the shot distance thing, that's you want to watch out for that, because they've been pushing him out and out, and Kat's kind of been sitting back and playing well. Give it up to him. I would pick him as the Finals MVP right now.
0: Love to hear it, as that is what I've been shouting from the rooftops in two games. Really quickly, how important do you think the way this game will be called is going to impact the way this might play out? Because Fred Katz wrote a pretty good piece in The Athletic, and one of the things he mentioned was OG Anunoby, I'm paraphrasing, is not going over or under Wembanyama screens. He's going through them. They're kind of bumping him when he's rolling to the basket. Do you think if they start to call some of these, this changes in favor of San Antonio? How have you thought the way these games have been called through the first two games of the series?
19: Yeah, it's interesting for sure. I know it's a big topic. Everyone wants to talk about the officiating. As the just to peek behind the curtain a little bit, as a play-by-play guy, I try not to harp too much on it because there's nothing I can do about it sitting there, right? I'm just calling what it is and seeing what it is. I still think the Thunder were more physical than the Knicks were with Victor, to be honest with you. I Hartenstein was nonstop pushing and shoving Victor Wembanyama, and he had to deal through that and deal with that. And I don't necessarily think the Knicks have been that much more physical than the Thunder. So to me, I don't see the officiating being the biggest deal why the Spurs are down 0-2. It's more decision-making on their part. Should they have called the timeout, Victor throwing the ball away and then the foul, right? If he had thrown the ball away, but then the foul sent Brunson to the free throw line, and the Spurs were lucky that he missed, one of two, right? So the Spurs would tell you that the officiating, they're not going to harp on that. That's just not the way this team rolls. This organization doesn't think like that. To me, the bigger thing is just the crowd, the energy, who's sitting courtside, who's up in a suite, the security presence. I mean, De'Aaron Fox talked about it this morning at shoot-around, saying it's convenience that their Secret Service is there because the buses are earlier, guys' naps are cut short, pregame routines are changed up as many bags as you would want, so they're being told not to bring as much stuff. So it's that stuff is going to alter the game, in my opinion, a little bit more than the officiating, just because you never really know with the officiating. You never truly know. So if you harp on it too much, it's just going to make you go crazy, in my opinion. I know a lot of people love to talk about it like that. I just don't choose to really put much thought into it. But it is a talking point. I get it.
1: No, it's a great breakdown and a unique wrinkle, like you mentioned, with the president being on the premises for this one. Jacob, thank you so much, and enjoy the action coming up tonight.
19: I will. Everyone's been sending me messages like, be safe, don't get hurt. I'm like, I'm good, I'm all right. I'm from the Northeast. I can deal with it. I chose to wear this shirt. It's not like I didn't choose to wear it. So I'm going to do it again tomorrow. I'm going to go out for another pizza place tomorrow and see what happens.
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0: I'm getting irritated.
1: About?
0: So NBA Live, I don't know what the NBA show is called up on ESPN. I never really pay attention. But they're doing a segment right now, and they're promoting the piece up on ESPN.com, which we like to do, by the way. 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
1: Zach Cohen, great stuff.
0: Zach Cohen, who I believe is watching and feeding his young child right now, has some great articles up on the website at VSiN.com.
1: He has some great taste of what he wants his child to learn and listen to.
0: That is correct. We have a lot of World Cup content that is going up there, including our own local Brit, Alex Blowers, has got some articles up there as well. But read the lower third here. Promoting the article by Ramona Shelburne, how Jalen Brunson became the undisputed king of New York. We're going to do this. They're going to take this from my guy. I will commit a crime if Carl Anthony Towns does not win. I don't know what that crime is.
1: He still has to continue playing.
0: It might just be petty theft. I don't know. But I will commit some sort of infraction if Carl Anthony Towns does not win Finals MVP.
1: Is this as criminal as Stephen A. Smith saying he doesn't care if he gets a ring if the Knicks win?
0: I didn't know you were up for it. And you know what? I've decided I don't need a ring either, Knicks.
1: He did also say today,
0: I have contributed just as much.
1: On First Take, I saw that if the Knicks lose, he is fully blaming President Trump. That is the reason that he went out there on a limb and said. The security angle of this is really interesting because I didn't realize that what Jacob was telling us last segment about you're not allowed to, you can't bring necessarily all of your usual stuff that you might typically have from a team standpoint and from an individual player standpoint, and taking you out of your rhythm and flow. And there are certain guys, whether it's in the NBA or NHL, right, they have their set time that they are used to getting to the arena by, and they have their routine, and it's to time, essentially. So could throw you off a little bit.
0: It's a good thing that Trump is going, because this might be the only sporting event that he's going to attend this week. Well, it sounds like the UFC card might get canceled.
1: Oh, I didn't. So, yeah. Do you want to talk about that real quickly?
0: Sure.
1: Because we were talking with our own Rob Moreno. Does a great job.
0: Want to be clear, by the way? It was not a threat.
1: No.
0: That might have come across.
1: No.
0: That was not. That was more of an alluding to the fact that the card might get canceled.
1: But I walked in the studio earlier today, and you and Rob Moreno,
0: like I was crazy,
1: who hosts First Strike with our own Dave Ross each and every week, breaking down the various UFC and MMA cards.
0: Yes.
1: You guys were just kind of going on and on about the weather possibilities, and it could get rained out, and how dangerous it could be situationally for some fighters trying to do things for Freedom 250 this
0: week. There's already an inherent danger, or just not, it just, it's humid out there, obviously. I believe Washington, D.C. is considered like a swamp type area, so there's going to be like humidity and bugs and all sorts of things. So just the normal aspect of playing outdoors, just any sort of sport,
1: sure,
0: in humidity like that, I would assume the mat's going to be slick. But it does sound like there are some storms potentially in the forecast, and what that means if it gets rained out. So I'm obviously, with the rest of the country, very interested to see if the weather happens, what happens, because from what I can tell and from what I have been told, there is no awning, there is no cover, there is no anything that is out there to prepare for rain.
1: Okay.
0: So that is going to be something to watch for the 250 card later. But that is what I was referring to.
1: Well,
0: that is what I meant.
1: For as long as the card is still available to bet and not canceled.
0: Yes.
1: The hope is that we will preview that with Rob a little bit later on in the week. Did want to give you a couple quick updates as well out of Carolina Hurricanes morning skate earlier today.
0: Oh, here we go.
1: A lot of people were freaking out initially because there was word that Frederik Andersen was not out there on the ice, and it was Brandon Bussey in the starter's net. Turns out it's just a maintenance day. No decision has been made. We haven't heard from Rod Brind'Amour on that yet. William Carrier, who was also injured in Game 3, was out there skating. So just a little update there as we get set for Game 4 going into tomorrow. But it is the time of the program where we do the best bets. Let's recap our plays from Friday before we get into what we're adding to the account today. I went 2-0 on Friday, which was good to see. Rays on the money line, cashed. No sweat at all in Miami taking on the Marlins. And Carl Anthony Towns over 10.5 rebounds got there as well. I was a little bit anxious late in the game when he got some of those ticky-tack fouls and was not feeling good about it when he was stuck on 9 at the time, but ends up going way over, so not an issue there. Our pending bets as well, just for the finals at large, over 5.5 games that I laid freaking -170 for. So if one of my bets that I do have added tonight ends up coming through, I'm not going to feel great about where that bet is at currently.
0: That's a good point.
1: For the Stanley Cup final, Logan Stankoven, most shots on goal. That's dead, sadly. Marner's got 14, by the way, which is 10 more than the Stank, so that's not great. Jack Eichel, -1.5 points against Seth Jarvis as well. They are both even at this point. Also, my suggested Marner, -1.5 points against Sebastian Aho, was plus money. I thought that the Eichel one was the safer play, so that's the one that I ended up playing. Pretty mad at myself how that's playing out right now. And then, of course, those futures, Golden Knights to win the Cup, Mitch Marner to win Conn Smythe. I am holding out hope on. How about you?
0: I was looking up what the single-game record was for a single player in shots on goal. I was like, maybe he can get, like, maybe this thing can get, like, 10 today. But That's a lot.
1: If only.
0: I forgot how like tight they are with everything. One and two losers on Friday. Knicks plus 6.5. Got there. The over, really good number, but closing line value matters not when the result doesn't go your way. Over 214.5, and then Josh Hart over 1.5 three-pointers does not get there either. So we will be rooting for the Knicks tonight because we're going back to the well. First two games of this series has been Knicks. Let's go. Knicks minus 1.5, the only bet for me tonight.
1: Team play on the Knicks. I laid it as well in the commercial break, so let's see if they can get it done. I know that there has been a lot of talk about San Antonio, backs against the wall, the sense of urgency, all of that stuff that we discussed earlier today, but all that leads me to believe is that we're getting a really big discount on the mm-hmm. Knicks at home tonight, and they have been awesome. 13 straight wins, 12-1 against the spread, winning by margin more often than not, and handled business on the road. Why not be able to do it at home? So I'm with you there. And then I have a baseball play today. We talked about it a little bit earlier. I am doing a little half-unit play on the Brewers money line in under 11 runs plus 216. I know you're not laughing at my bet. Why are you laughing?
0: I'll finish it.
1: Although you disagree with my bet anyways. Yeah. And I understand. JVT,
0: again, I don't necessarily disagree. I'm just, I think you're brave.
1: It's a small ballpark. Yeah. It's warm. I get
0: it. The jet streams.
1: But it's still one of the best pitchers in Major League Baseball going for the Brewers right now. I'm hoping that this is a one-sided game that stays low scoring relative. Like if this is a 10-0 win, we get there. So that's the goal, at least plus 216. It's more of a fun play for me knowing that the A's are in town and playing in Vegas. I wanted to have a little bit of action on the game today.
0: Okay. All right. So I got two things to cover here in the last couple of minutes. The quick one is Brian checks in. You can check in with us moneymoves@vsin.com email, as well as at Storm Bonatoni at me, JVT. Stormy, get ready to work the rest of the week alone if JVT states he's going to commit a crime and then proceeds to make the UFC comment the way that he did. That's very true. It's a good point, Brian. I should not have said that in any way, shape, or form. The other thing is we got news. I don't know if it was today, yesterday, but the Milwaukee Bucks. The front office is stating that they would like a sit rep and a situation finalized with Giannis Antetokounmpo by the time we get to the NBA draft or thereabouts. So that's coming at the end of the month. So interesting move in the market, as rumors are abound that Giannis Antetokounmpo prefers South Beach. And the Miami Heat have gone from about 5-1 over at DraftKings, 7-1, to the odds on favorite to land Giannis Antetokounmpo for his first regular season minute to be played for them. Now, here's the thing, because a lot of people will tell you this. Oh, somebody knows something. No, the market knows nothing. That is just on the heels of the reports that he would prefer to play for Miami. The Bucks owe Giannis Antetokounmpo nothing, and they don't owe it to him to trade him to wherever they want or wherever he wants. They owe it to get the best deal available. The Trailblazers did it to Damian Lillard, and I'm sure the Bucks, if they're smart, would do the same thing. Thanks for the trophy. Get out. We need the best package possible.
1: Speaking of odds on favorites as well, we did get another tweet as well at PGHPLS. Stormy, you're so confident in Mitch Marner winning regardless of result that you got me worried about your confidence in VGK at this point. No, I think the Golden Knights are going to win. I think I said that, right, with Jonathan Davis on here. I think that Vegas is going to win, so it's going to be a non-issue. But I have been sold as somebody who early on in this series said I did not think Mitch Marner would be able to win it if they were on the losing side. I have changed my tune, especially following a game where he made history in numerous ways.
0: What's more offensive to the hockey fanatic? You're going to speak for them. Mitch Marner winning that Conn Smythe on a losing team, even though he doesn't match the greatness of like a Connor McDavid and the others that have done it.
1: And even though it's a Canes team that hasn't won in 20 years.
0: Or picking somebody out of a hat on a Canes team that somehow comes back in the series just because you got to give it to somebody on the winning team.
1: That's what I think is more egregious.
0: You know what I mean? I'm with you. Yeah.
1: Like, just the dude has been unbelievable. The points and goals margin, the impact moments he's had, making history now in a number of ways. I think that's the better. Stinks. I mean, minus 205, right?
0: That's to pay off the tease from all the way to the beginning of the show as we get out of here. That's the bet that the world won't end by the time this series ends. It seems like it. Minus 205, again, I'm being hyperbolic, but it's just he has such a stronghold. They're up in the series. He's so much better than anybody on Carolina. It seems pretty strong.
1: If you want our full breakdown on that, by the way, download hour one of the Money Moves podcast wherever you get your podcast. Yeah, download them both while you're there. Listen on your own time. That's a wrap for us today, though. Stick around. Follow the Money coming up next with Mitch and Paul, Nick Whalen, as well as Paul Bovey on the show breaking down all things NBA Finals Game 3.
0: The hairless Paul Bovey. Let's hear it.
1: The hairless?
0: Story.
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38: Here we go. Welcome in. It is Follow the Money on VSiN, the Sports Betting Network. Mitch Moss along with Pauly Howard. We are live in downtown Vegas from the Circa Resort Casino, and we have a three-hour banger lined up for you today. Tons on Game 3 NBA Finals back in New York at Madison Square Garden. Nick Whaling on the program with his best bets coming up in 30 minutes. Longtime friend of the show, professional sports bettor, season ticket holder. to the Knickerbockers for like four plus decades. Paul Bovey live from the city in 90 minutes with his best bets. And Adam Zadroik, it's here, baby. The World Cup starts this week. We'll get some best bets and preview the event with him coming up back end of today's program. Scale of 1 to 10, Paulie. Your level of excitement for tonight is what?
2: 9.5. I think the game's going to start late. How late is the question, right? It's like you're going to the airport. Fox is ticked off. Going to be at least a 2 hour. You got to get there 2 hours early. 4 or 5 blocks are blocked off. Trump's going to be in a suite, not in the front row. That helps everybody out. I know a lot of people are saying he's ruining a bucket list experience. A lot of people are ticked off with that. But it happened at the U.S. Open when people got there and they missed the first set. Darren Revelle tweeted, get there by at least 7 p.m. Eastern. If you don't, you're going to miss the tip and maybe much of the first quarter. So it's going to be something like we've never witnessed before, right? It's the first time a sitting president is going to the NBA Finals. They haven't won a title since 73. You see how much the tickets are going for.

0: The fences around Madison Square Garden were up early.
1: Oh, it's incredible.
0: Did you see that?
1: Yeah. Like, how can everyone fit in that small area?
0: Yeah, right. So anyway, I totally retract what I said last week where I'd like to be on hand for this game tonight or for game four. No chance would I want to be there at this point. It's a total circus the way it seems.
1: Yes, it does.
0: Way worse than I anticipated.
1: Yes. So now it's, could this work against them? Because there's so much pressure on the Knicks tonight, and most fans think it's over. And the Knicks and four stuff, they're already chanting.
0: Best team of all time. Saw it again over the weekend.
1: I know. Plenty of that as well. So Tim Bontemps, ESPN, had a great line about Knicks fans have this fear of impending doom. Because most people who are in the arena tonight weren't alive or didn't see the championship. But a lot of bad things have happened to this organization since 1973. It's never happened before that a team's blown the 2-0 lead when they won the first two on the road. But it could work against them where the building and the players are tight if the Spurs come out with their hair on fire.
0: Sure.
1: And then it's, oh, no. I mean, what if we lose? Then it's like, are we going to blow this? Is this the only chance we're going to get? Could the Celtics trade for Giannis? OKC's going to improve. The Spurs are going to be better. How many chances are we going to get this? I mean, how many times are we going to get this opportunity again, right?
0: Sure.
1: Just after one loss, which you're not going to panic if you lose, but the play, it's going to be a complete 180 if they happen to lose this tonight and the Spurs come out and save their season.
0: I mean, can you imagine the level of pressure the Knicks players have been feeling since they got back to the city and in that area and, like, last night trying to go to – I mean, how many players in history are going through what they are right now, all things considered, what it means for that entire, like, area of the country? Like, you could argue that nobody. I mean, because 50 years ago, the country was completely different, and the population in that area now is probably growing, like, immeasurably. So, and sports in 2026 is just bigger than it was, you know, back when they won that title before any of us were, any of us here on the show anyway, were even alive. So I just, that could absolutely come out where the Spurs' first quarter would be, like, worth a bet. Now, if they are loose, though, because how tight are they down 0-2, potentially? I think they just got to forget everything that happened in the first two games. Remember that they came out and won both first quarters and actually had the lead in both games, one and two, with 2 minutes to go and lost both.
1: Yep.
0: That's a crusher. So you're right there with this team. The problem is you're down 2 games to none.
1: Well, on the flip side, what if the Knicks win? Then whatever happens tonight in the atmosphere and crowd, is, and even the ticket prices, everything doubles for game four,
0: yep,
1: that they can sweep them and eliminate them. And then maybe you could get a bad effort from the Spurs, knowing that we're not going to come back down 3-0. So, I mean, those courtside seats that they auctioned went off for $1 million. Think about this.
0: Crazy.
1: Which, that doesn't bother me that much, because, what, there's 12, 13 million people live there, and the Garden only owns 20,000. So, yeah, the common guy's priced out, but it's just, it's absolute pandemonium here. It's the perfect storm.
0: Yeah, and what do we make of the market now? At most spots, I'm looking at national legal sports books right now, and the Knicks are down to a 1.5-point favorite. The total is 216.5 after both games, stayed under the total, and they went to San Antonio and won both outright as a, you know, 4.5 and a 6.5-point dog in games one and two.
1: How do you feel? Yeah. Everything we talked about was, they're going to lose on Friday. Well, how can you say that? They've won 12 in a row, and now they tie the record for the second-longest playoff winning streak. It's just like, how could they be getting 6.5? It doesn't make any sense. Why are they only 1.5 tonight? This is a historic run, what they're doing, 13 in a row and 12-1 ATS.
0: Sure. I mean, both ways to look at it here. Yep. One would be that the run that they're on is unparalleled, and that they've won the first two games by going on the road as kind of big dogs and taking them both down. And now money on the Spurs here yet again in this game. But I think the pressure here obviously plays into that quite a bit. But 1.5 right now with the team. Here's how I think it's going to go. I think the Spurs, as someone who's holding Knicks to sweep around 11-1, I think the Spurs win tonight or game four, then take game five to make it two.
1: Come on.
0: Yeah, and then they'll go back to Madison Square Garden. The Knicks take it in six.
1: Oh, man.
0: That was my original prediction, and I'm sticking by it, Paulie.
1: Well, I got to see. Wemby has to bring it early on. And he's taken a lot of abuse. I think some of it's unfair. This just happens when you're 22 years old.
0: Right.
1: I don't understand only four shots in the first half, but certainly is this going to continue with Towns? And he's got to be the MVP. And I think plus 185 is still a good bet, because everyone you talk to who has a vote who follows the sport says Towns is the MVP, but still in foul trouble with ridiculous calls. Yeah.

0: they still win, and they still played well. But, you know, it's not like Wemby's been terrible. He had 29-9 in the last game. But it just goes back to the level of energy, the fatigue, and are you coming out and attacking early and not settling? And the two-for-one shot was ridiculous. Johnson not taking the timeout, taking too many threes.
1: The entire end of game two was just despicable. Everybody like gets blamed there for the Spurs.
0: Yeah, bad shot selection, all of it.
1: Horrible.
0: But a good look at the end. But I wouldn't be surprised if he atones for the mistake and comes out with a big game. But he's got to get going early and can't be passive. And he's also got to get down, and Johnson has to do a better job drawing stuff up for him and especially getting him on the block where he can attack in the paint and maybe get Towns in foul trouble again. But the comeback also is the Knicks haven't played that way. I mean, the Knicks almost gave that game away. I mean, that's in the bag. It's up. They're up 14 with 5 minutes. That shouldn't have happened. And you still have a 2-0 lead, and Brunson hasn't shot the ball well either.
1: I think the Spurs' first quarter might be worth a bet tonight. I mean, they were minus 160 or higher in game two. They have won the first quarter in both of these games, and they are awesome. They average almost 32 points in the first quarter, and so that's the best, actually, they've overtaken the Knicks. And that, and I think, again, tie that into how tight the Knicks might be in this spot. I don't mind that bet whatsoever.
0: I was going to say, how about that they have a guy on the team who was part of a team in the finals that blew a 2-0 lead.
1: Sure.
0: With Bridges. That's huge.
1: And he's saying all the right things, and he talked about it now leading into this game tonight about not taking the 2-0 series lead for granted.
2: Yeah, I just remember just losing four straight. That's what I remember out of that. And they all know, too, and they all understand as well, just knowing that, you know, the series far from over and got to keep being, you know, playing desperate and be the more desperate team. But we do a great job, and we understand that, you know, after every game, you know, no matter what, it's always 0-0 at the end of the day.
1: Up 2-0 with the Suns against the Bucks and Giannis back in 2021. Weren't they mocking Milwaukee?
0: Blew it.
1: Yeah, I think they were laughing at Milwaukee when they were up 2-0, thought it was over with.
0: Well, maybe you're right, too, because it's only happened three times now. And not, when it happened in 93, the Bulls win first. That series was crazy. The road team won five of the six games. And in the same situation, the Suns stole game three in Chicago in triple overtime.
1: And they were an 8-point dog in that game.
0: Oh, Jordan drops 55 in the next game. Then that's when it was 2-3-2. They couldn't close them out.
1: No.
0: They lost another home game. Yeah. And then they had to close them out in Phoenix in game six. So maybe they sweep them and it's no problem. But it just feels like something weird's going to happen. And this could get interesting based on what we've seen and the fact that the Spurs are going to give them their best shot tonight.
1: What are your best bets on the game?
0: Got to go. Bridges is on an incredible run. Remember when the season started, the shot, he messed up his elbow and his shot, and we were mocking
1: him? He had to tweak his form, basically, is what he had to do.
0: He is on a 10-1 over run when he's 12 points, and he's minus $2 to score 12 points, but it's gone up because he's played so well. 10 of the last 11, he scored at least 12 points. Towns is 12-2 to the over, 3.5 assists, and I got to come back with Hart points under. He didn't even score in game two.
1: No.
0: So he only took four shots. I think Hart under points again.
1: I used a boost today, so small bet, but Hart to get to almost 17-1 to lead in rebounds for the series. He's four back, and he is certainly capable. Stay out of foul trouble, buddy. Much like Karl-Anthony Towns,
0: but
1: he can go out there and grab 15 again tonight. You never know. Wemby might have a game with eight, and then he's right back into this thing. And I got down a little bit. Our buddy Mike Montesano put this out on X. Now, the number moved. I think he was responsible for moving the number. Shamit was 14-1 at DK to lead the series in threes. He's back by one. I got a little bit on 10-1 on him.
0: I see both sides. Coming off the bench, it's going to be difficult, but that's a good number when you're only one back.
1: Sure.
0: Maybe you get a blowout, too.
1: Madness in New York, same time as the best cup final matchup through three games that you could ever hope for. Does Hurricanes coach Rod Brind'Amour have the onions to make this move? We'll discuss next.
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1: Now the Stanley Cup takes, well, they get an extra day off, actually. So kind of a break in between games 3 and 4 tomorrow night out here in Las Vegas. If ever two teams have needed the kind of break, I think the way that this series is unraveling right now, unfolding, I think it would be these two teams. I mean, it's on pace to be the best Stanley Cup final I can ever remember. That's how good it is. No hyperbole. Pierre LeBrun tweeted this out after game 3.
0: Mm-hmm.
1: Theodore wins it in double overtime, his 25th Stanley Cup final. He cannot remember a crazier opening 3 games in the NHL's championship series. Absolutely insane. He's right.
0: Yep.
1: I mean, I guess my biggest betting takeaway would be this, and will it continue? Who knows? But whenever one of the teams gets out to a lead, and it might be a couple of goals, why not come back and play the other team that's trailing at plus money? It's almost like a tennis match between these two teams so far. Nothing is out of bounds here.
0: Yeah.
1: I mean, if Marner puts the game, if he makes that on the penalty shot, 5-0, it's probably over at that point. But yes, I would have said at 4-0 the game was over with, and it wasn't. And oh, by the way, in that game, it was 4-3 Golden Knights. A little bit more than 3 minutes to play in the game, and they just picked up a penalty to go put the Hurricanes on the power play. The Hurricanes were still almost 4-1 to win the game.
0: It got as high as 70-1. It seems that was way short. I mean, how they were dominating, it's 4-0 in the third period, and then the record 3 goals in 39 seconds. I don't know why it takes them so long to get going. And much like game 2. But you also had the 2 goals disallowed. That would have been an all-time choke job if Vegas had lost that game, and I feel terrible for Bussy that he was so... Kid hadn't played since April 14th, and he was a brick wall. And then they get the fluke goal with the bad bounce and 2 own goals. How about that?
1: I know.
0: 2 disallowed and 2 own goals for Carolina.
1: Game had absolutely everything.
0: It did. So now it's their season pretty much on the line tomorrow. Going to be hard to overcome a 3-1 series lead. But like Oshie said on the post game, that they hung Anderson out to dry. And they finally got that shot, what they needed, and it turned everything around and woke them up once Brindamore made the goalie change. And sometimes that works. But most people don't expect it to happen. I think you have to make a goalie change to wake the team up. And a lot of the goals have been breakaways and not his fault, and the ridiculous own goal as well. But I think you have to put Bussy in there because he was so great down the stretch and how well he played in game three.
1: So you're positive about that? Because and you're not being negative here towards Anderson
0: no,
1: at all.
0: No, it's not his fault. I agree with Oshie. They hung him out to dry.
1: Sure. And you were, to go back to like before the series started, after game one, after game two, you were strong. You were adamant about this. You were, I mean, you kind of went back and forth a little bit with Jonathan Davis with this last week. You're like, no, absolutely do not be too harsh here on Anderson. Guy's going to be fine.
0: Yeah.
1: So not his fault.
0: No, absolutely. But I just think if they're going to give him that lift and boost and how they turned the things around when he came right in, I certainly didn't expect him to play like that either. That's unbelievable. To be out that time and there's no rust and the guy's awesome.
1: Right.
0: And he hadn't been out there since April 14th. So full marks to him. And maybe, but you can't come out falling behind 2-0, 4-0 and how bad they played. So, but if Vegas lost that game, then everything completely flips then.
1: No doubt.
0: But that's, I didn't expect it to be this high scoring. But then it just, what a weird game. Two of the periods were scoreless.
1: Mm-hmm.
0: We had nothing.
1: And I thought my 0-0 tie in regulation was in play. It was for 30 plus minutes.
0: Yeah, right. That's probably the way to attack it as well, because they're getting off to slow starts, and then here comes the barrage of goals.
1: Yeah, Marner, natural hat stick trick, fastest in Stanley Cup final history, 3 Carolina goals in 39 seconds, fastest in Stanley Cup final history. I mentioned the penalty shot that was stopped that would have made it 5-0. It's just, again, the two own goals that you talked about, the two disallowed goals as well, and Marner is now a heavier favorite to win the Conn Smythe than the Golden Knights are to win the Cup final. And I would agree with that, and I actually think that we could be getting Connor McDavid all over again, because who jumps off the page for you for the Hurricanes? I don't know who that player would be, and after this guy had the natural hat trick in Game 3 to add to his ultra-impressive run here in the playoffs, I think that they could lose the series right now, and unless somebody goes absolutely crazy for Carolina, I think almost Marner has to be the guy to win the Conn Smythe.
0: Yeah, that sucked for props, too. If he had props under, oh, I was ridiculous. I was so mad. I had Hart saves under. I had Svechnikov shots on goal under. Double overtime. Come on.
1: My double overtime got you. Yeah. What do you think the latter paid on Marner? Got all the way to 10 shots on goal, by the way.
0: Oh,
1: 10?
0: Wow. Yeah, you might have something there. You got his high as 250 while the game was going on. Two 101 shots cashed. Marner hat trick. Theodore to score in overtime. And for the second time, both teams 4-plus goals, and Alt over 8.5 gets there. It's nuts.
1: Well, I bet the first two games under, they were both losers. Game two, 2-0 with 10 minutes to go, goes over with 7 in overtime. I did not play game three under. Game four, is there any point to make a case here to go under 6? I mean, it might be scoreless again in the second period, and explode for 6 combined again.
0: You concerned about Hart?
1: I think you have to be a little bit.
0: That's where you got to go.
1: Yeah. Yes.
0: Yes.
1: I don't know how you're not, actually.
0: Just sticking your leg out and putting your pad out isn't enough. It's almost like it was lazy goaltending on some of those. And I don't see how he didn't see the puck right in front of him on the goal that tied it as well, that he didn't cover it up or poke it out of there.
1: I would say for those who are ripping Anderson for his performance through three games, they absolutely must be saying the same thing about Carter Hart. It has been far from impressive. I mean, 3 goals in 39 seconds, Paulie?
0: Those weren't difficult saves. No.
1: No, they were not.
0: Anderson should have had the Marner when he came down on a breakaway semi, one-on-one with the slap shot. He could have had that one. But the own goal and then the breakaways, there's nothing you can do. Now, it's the Stanley Cup final. You've been unbelievable. You got to make one of them. I need to make a couple of them, but he hasn't been able to stop much of the breakaways. So, but they can't have the defensive breakdowns, but also you got to come up big and help your teammates out once in a while and stop some of those breakaways.
1: I tell you, the one way that I would like the under 6 is if Bussy is, in fact, named the starting goaltender. If he's not, I can't really make a case that that under 6 is a good bet if Anderson's plugged back in there. I just can't, the way that these games have unfolded. I mean, the outlier right now would be my 0-0 bet that I made the case for before the series started. And it doesn't matter. I mean, the two disallowed goals still, but it's nothing with not that much time on the clock. And I just like, oh man, this is bedlam.
0: Yeah. It's when you talk and compare it to all time great series, I don't know if it gets there. Just because it's two of the games, there's been nothing, not much happening for two periods or big leads. Like, I shut it off. And I thought, oh, wait a second. Now it's 4-2?
1: Uh-huh.
0: This is going to get interesting. And you put it on, and there's another goal.
1: Well,
0: because it looks like two of the games, you think it was over, and Vegas had it in the bank.
1: If it plays out like this and goes seven games, I think it has to go down as the best we've ever seen. Just because of the crazy comebacks, the high-scoring nature of the games, the overall dramatics of it. I asked the question on X, and I wasn't saying that this year's the best at all. I was not implying that. But I was just asking the question, like, what was the best year we ever had for an NBA Finals and Stanley Cup Final going on concurrently? 1994 was the most common response.
0: That's what I sent
1: in. Yeah, you had Knicks and Rangers going on same time, both here, and the O.J. Chase, obviously.
0: Yeah.
1: A lot of people said 2013. That was Spurs, Heat, Game 6, Ray Allen.
0: Yeah.
1: And the Blackhawks came back, scored two or three goals late to beat the Bruins, and they beat them in six games. For some reason, I can't remember that series.
0: I don't either. Not bad. That's the other thing what Knicks fans are worried about, too. In 94, the Rangers led Vancouver 3-1.
1: Yeah.
0: Everyone thought they'd close them out at home.
1: That's right.
0: Lost Game 5. Lost Game 6. Had to go 7. So, again, it's that fear of impending doom, right?
1: Sure.
0: And that was, everyone just thinks
1: it's not over till it's over.
0: No. Absolutely. Good. 94 stuck out to me, though, because they're Starks.
1: Yeah.
0: Both series go 7. Those were phenomenal.
1: And the ultimate wild card is the O.J. Chase. I mean, you can't trump that. How do you possibly?
0: Yes. Left the game. NBC left the game. Poor Costas. What a tough situation he was in. 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Incredible survivor contest. Good luck getting that.
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13: And now, more Best Bets, Game 3 tonight, NBA Finals. We go out to the Progressive guest line. Nick Whalen, kind enough to join the program from RotoWire, does a great job Monday through Friday with Jeff Erickson here on VSiN. They host a show called Prop Points, and it's at 1 o'clock Eastern time. Hey, Nick, thanks for the time today. How are you?
14: Doing great, guys. Doing great. It felt like we should have had a finals game last night, but the wait was worth it. Very excited to get back to it tonight.
13: Yep, totally agree. So here we go. Game 3 tonight. Money on the Spurs, by the way. Knicks on the 1.5-point favorites. Total 216.5. You do have a prop that you like involving Victor Wembanyama. What is it?
14: It's one that I've been playing for, you know, multiple games throughout these playoffs. It is the over 1.5 steals for Victor Wembanyama, which is, of course, not typically what you would think of with a guy like him who's known for his shot blocking, but he's gone over this number in four of his last six games. He has at least one steal now in nine consecutive. This cashed in game two, and we haven't really seen much of an adjustment in the price. I mean, this is more about the value to me. I saw this as long as plus 178 at FanDuel earlier today. It was plus 174 at DraftKings when I threw it on the card for our show earlier in the afternoon. So to me, this should be, I don't know, plus 130, plus 140. Again, I think a lot of people probably aren't betting it because everybody wants to run to the points or the rebounds or the blocks for Wembanyama, but he's going to play a ton of minutes. He gets a ton of deflections. He gets his hands on balls around the rim. So that is what I have on the card for Wembanyama.
15: That is a great look and a good observation. It's hard to find on the apps, and those pay big. Brunson had five last game. Three plus was 12-1.
16: Oh,
15: think about that. So Bridges and Towns are playing so well that we're forgetting about what OG's doing. How about OG PRA tonight?
14: Yeah, that is another one that I played in game two, guys. We had it at 21.5, just a slight adjustment to 22.5 as the default number across the board. Over 22.5 at minus 104. I will take that. Something that's important to note as we get deeper into the series. You know, there's been a lot of talk of, okay, does Dylan Harper need to play more minutes for the Spurs? If so, where are those minutes coming from?
16: Mm-hmm.
14: You know, the guy who's been hurt on the Knicks side of things, because they're getting such great contributions, not only from the role guys in the starting lineup, but from their bench players, it's been Josh Hart. He was the guy who saw his minutes slashed in game two. I'm not really worried about that with Ananobi. I'm not worried about it with Mikal Bridges. You know, those guys, they need the size, they need the length, they need the shooting from both of those two. So I think this could be another spot where we see Ananobi pushed to at least 37, 38 minutes, maybe 40 plus, depending on game flow. And again, he went over this number in game two, only took 10 shots, had four rebounds, three assists in 37 minutes. I think the rebounding is what I would look at and say, okay, he was a 6-7 rebound a game guy earlier in the playoffs. Obviously, it's a difficult opponent in San Antonio, but if this is a spot tonight where we finally see Karl Anthony Towns either take a step back or get into foul trouble, you know, that's where I think we could see Ananobi more involved on the board specifically. So to me, still a very doable number at 22.5.
13: Yeah, very good.
16: Mm-hmm.
13: Paulie and I were talking about this already on the show here today, Nick, and that is the leader in the series for most threes. Shamit's one back right now, and he's like 10-1 still at DraftKings. It was 14-1. What do you make of Shamit tonight?
14: Yeah, there are a couple three-point props I would look at with the Knicks, including the over 2.5 for Landry Shamit. Put that down at plus 195 last night. He's gone over this number in four straight, six of the last seven. Now, he is, of course, shooting at an unsustainable level, but we're getting to a point now where this sample is spanning seven games. It's spanning multiple series. He's 21 of 31 over his last seven. 18 of his 31 looks have been wide open. I mean, despite the Spurs knowing exactly what Landry Shamit wants to do when he's on the court, the Knicks are still finding ways to get him open. So I'm going to keep riding it at that price, almost 2-1 for the over 2.5. You got to lay a lot more if you like the over 1.5. But Shamit continues to be dialed in. I think he's playing with a ton of confidence, and he's on the short list of those role players who you'd think, you know, he's already shooting it great on the road. He'll probably continue to shoot it well at home.
13: And who's the other guy then that you like tonight for threes made overall?
14: The other one is Jalen Brunson, guys. You know, he's gone under in crushing fashion in each of the first two games. The attempts have been there.
16: Yeah.
14: The handicap is basically, look, Brunson's not going to be able to get to his same spots. He's going to have to settle for more threes. That's exactly what's happened. And he's gone, I think, 2-for-8 and 2-for-9 in the first two games. But look, I think the Spurs are succeeding in turning the New York Knicks into a little bit more of a Brunson-centric offense than they would like. He's taken 56 shots. He has a 39% usage rate through these first two games. That is not ideal if you're the New York Knicks, especially when Brunson's shooting it at 33-34%. I don't, you know, if you're the Spurs, I think you're wondering, how is Brunson producing like this and how are we down 0-2 in the series? But I think that volume should continue, at least from three. Again, he's not going to be able to get to the rim at the same clip as he was, you know, earlier in these playoffs against inferior defenses.
13: Sure. So then based on what you said, like looking at the MVP market overall, he is still the short shot on the board, Brunson is. I think we can all agree that if the vote had to be in tonight and the series was over with, we think that Karl Anthony Towns would win and he should probably be like the consensus winner. But you have to forecast like what's going to happen on the court, but also good luck handicapping the voters as well. So what do you think of the overall market at this point, Nick?
14: Yeah, it's really interesting because this was one of those markets where you had an obvious guy on either side, right? And Wembanyama, despite being down 0-2, is still short of 4-1 to win finals MVP. So if the Spurs come back, it's obviously going to be him.
13: Yep.
14: I'm totally with you. I think if this was a three-game series and the vote happened after game two, it might be unanimous in favor of Karl Anthony Towns. But we still have at least two more games. Jalen Brunson has had some huge moments in the clutch. But you know, a lot of these voters are smart. They know Jalen Brunson is not shooting it very efficiently. The volume has been super high in this series. I think the edge for Karl Anthony Towns, if you do want to bet into that market, is that, one, he's been great offensively. He's been super efficient. He's been better than we expected on that end. And he also has the defensive argument. Like Jalen Brunson, yeah, yep. He had some steal numbers mm-hmm. in game two. We all know he's not a plus defender. He's not shutting anybody down on that end. If this series, if the Knicks win it in four and Karl Anthony Towns plays like he did in game one and two, even close to that offensively, and Victor Wembanyama continues to struggle, I think that's the narrative that you have to cling to is, you know, not only is Towns being great offensively, he also is limiting Victor Wembanyama and, you know, has a huge edge defensively as far as his impact in the series.
15: Totally agree. He's got to get it. And it also helps that on every halftime show, Barkley is pointing out how great he's been and arguably the two best games of his career, right? What a 180 with this guy.
14: Yeah.
15: 2 years ago, he was terrible.
14: Well, no question. I mean, you're right. I mean, it's almost a kind of a reverse narrative that we didn't expect to be part of this discussion. And, yeah. You know, to be fair, he does have to kind of pry it away from Jalen Brunson, who came into the finals as the incumbent, right? It's his finals MVP to lose, but you could argue with, you know, how inefficient he's been. Maybe he's on the track to doing that. But you're right. You know, I think Towns kind of reversing the narrative on his career, reversing the narrative on the type of player that he is. That absolutely feeds into this as well. Last thing I'll say, guys, on finals MVP, keep in mind, I believe it's a panel of just 11 voters for this. So you get some inherent variance. You know, you don't have a sample of 200 people voting on this. It can be a little bit dicey from that perspective. Mm-hmm. But as of right now, I think it has to be Cat.
13: I would absolutely agree with everything that you just said. What about the point spread now down to 1.5 in many books? Total still available at 2.6. Some books have moved to 215.5. Others are out there 216 or 216.5. Both games under so far in the series. Any opinion on side or total?
14: Yeah, side is really tough for me. I think I'll just end up playing the Knicks if I do take a side. I was on the under in game one, which ended up coming through. I did not make an official play on the total in game two. I would be ready to lean over. You know, the pace is actually faster than both of these teams have played throughout the postseason. Now, neither team has shot it well from the field, particularly two-point range. The Knicks shot it well from three in game two, but I don't think the defense is necessarily going to fall off as we get deeper. San Antonio especially has so many great perimeter defenders, but at the same time, you would expect Brunson to be at least a little more efficient going forward. You know, the Knicks have shot around 41-42% as a team so far in this series. That should improve. You know, San Antonio, Wembanyama specifically, have not been great offensively. So it's a little bit of lazy analysis. But if you like the over, I think the narrative that you're clinging to is, okay, the pace is where we want it to be. These teams are just not converting shots at nearly the rate that we would expect so far.
13: Yep, very good. Follow Nick on X. He's at Whalen, but it's WHA, the number one EN. The one is in place of the L, obviously. Does a great job Monday through Friday with Jeff Erickson here on VSiN. Their show is called Prop Points at 1 o'clock Eastern Time. Awesome stuff, my man. Thank you. Best of luck tonight.
14: Same to you guys. Thank you.
13: Yep. Join us here on the Progressive Guest Line. I think it's right. It's Brunson. It's Cat first. Then it'll come down to what Brunson does. What about if Bridges goes nuts again tonight?
15: He's got a case. He's been awesome.
13: In one more really good game tonight, you would have to think about the guy.
15: Defense, they were hunting Brunson down the stretch.
13: Yes, they were.
15: That's a big reason why the 14-0 run happened. So he's an excellent player, but what Towns has done containing Wemby, even with the foul trouble in game two, got to be Towns.
13: I'll have a lot more on this coming up in the third hour
15: of
13: today's
15: something?
13: Program.
15: I remember we started the season talking about that and showing videos how there was something wrong with his shot.
13: He had a hitch in the giddy-up.
15: Yeah, right.
13: Yeah, he changed everything.
15: Yeah, he's been awesome, much like the whole team, since they were down 2-1 against Atlanta.
13: I think the biggest stretch of the game on Friday night, end of the third quarter, Wemby's on the court. Bridges was on the floor for the Knicks and not another starter. It was all bench players, and they outscored San Antonio 8-3.
15: Yes.
13: That's what I think won them the game. Massive moment there. Let's follow the money here on VSiN, the Sports Betting Network. Up next, win some, lose some. This happened for the first time since 1990, and Paulie will tell you about all the huge bombs that cashed over the weekend. Coming up next.

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0: last night?
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0: Or was it a rough one?
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4: The action never stops. The props are fantastic. Let's start with Friday night. Knicks plus 190 on the money line. 13 wins in a row. Second longest streak in playoff history. First team to win back-to-back games in the finals, trailing in the last 2 minutes since the 1990 Pistons.
5: There you go.
4: I did not remember that. I don't recall that series.
5: What did you make of the final 40 seconds?
4: Castle looks at him, and then he passes it. Once he turns his head, and then he makes it worse with the foul. But that she, why do you give the foul with the stupid foul to give? It was way too early. There's no need to do it. Why didn't Johnson call a timeout? Why is he telling him to push the ball, go, go, go? And it just the 2-for-1 shot with 30 seconds was ridiculous.
5: So I must be losing my mind as a basketball fan. The amount of people who called the Wemby looks great looks, I don't even know what language you're speaking.
4: The last one was fine. The air ball three?
5: I don't know.
4: And,
5: the
4: 2-for-1 with 30 seconds?
5: The air ball three was a zero on a scale from 1 to 10.
4: Yeah.
5: The last shot, that's what...
4: Great look.
5: I hated it. I hated the shot.
4: Yeah, great look.
5: If you got, he's 7-5. Draw something up that's a little bit closer to the rim.
4: First score, Vassell 8-1.
5: He's not Steph Curry, by the way.
4: First basket, Method 3-pointer 19-1. Both teams to score in the first minute, plus 150. 5-plus points in the first minute, plus 210. Fox, 20-plus points, plus 345. We mentioned this Friday. I know he's 7-4, 7-5. Double-double. No, 3-1. He had 29-9. The rebounds aren't there. Not that easy. First three, most threes. Bridges, 20-1. Most assists. Bridges, 65-1.
5: Wow.
4: Bridges, 30-plus PRA, 13-1. 4-plus made threes, 12-1. Brunson, 3-plus steals, 12-1. He had 5.
5: Yeah, they stop the ladder sometimes
4: when they do.
5: So high like
4: Vassell,
5: that.
4: Vassell, 9-plus rebounds, 10-1. 12-plus rebounds and assists, 10-1. Ladder man did it again, swept the board. He's up $2.2 million. He's back again, he's betting it the same way
5: again. I know he is, yeah.
4: He's taking the Knicks plus the points and laddering it that way. And so he didn't have money line in the last game.
5: No.
4: I know he's up 2.2, but he could be up 8 million if he's doing it the other way. Game 3 Stanley Cup. Highest scoring Stanley Cup final in 45 years. 3 fastest goals in history. Marner fastest hat trick in history. 100-1 hat trick. Both teams 4-plus goals, 8-1. Alt over 8.5, 5-1. Overtime 3-1. Will the game go to double overtime in the series? I think it was 2 or 3-1, I forget. Theodore, overtime goal, winner, 100-1. Hurdle, first goal, 19-1. 5-4 final, 35-1. 4-4 in regulation, 27-1. Golf, Poston, 125-1. MLB Saturday, PCA, 2 bombs, 61-1. Terang, 2 home runs, 73-1. And the lose some for the game. A lot of people thought it was ridiculous and a gift. You were right. Spurs, 3.5 up to 6.5. Wait a second, I've won 12 in a row, I'm getting this many points? And the over 214.5 up to 217.5. Subscribe, be part of the team, VSiN.com. Our radio and podcast friends, you always want to see these tweets and videos. At Paulie Does Vegas on Instagram, send them in, we'll put you on. Your buddy sent this in.
5: Oh boy, this is going to make the show.
4: Oh yeah. He's at the airport, waiting for his flight, got some Popeyes, and he's really doing the Al Bundy. Barefoot, and the left hand is down the pants. Oh boy!
5: I think it's an employee.
4: Yeah, Popeyes.
5: Oh, well, okay. Or airport.
4: Employee. I don't. I can't see what his shirt says.
5: It's orange. So
4: okay.
5: I would lean that way.
4: Will we hit rock bottom here?
5: No. I tweeted that out, and people were like, "No, Mitch, not even close.
4: Not even close."
5: Yes.
4: He's barefoot, and the hands are down to pants. The only topper is if he goes to the bathroom and pulls a.
5: Oh, I've seen videos that are worse I can't even talk about on the air where you think it's rock bottom.
4: Oh, no. Poppy got sloppy. Okay, some dog videos. Excellent. Look at the size of this guy. He's at the vet, and he's saying, no more. That's it. It's over. I got to get out of here. And he's a beast. Look at him.
5: Well, God, they're riding him like
4: a horse. I know. He's that big. But he had enough of going to the vet. and said, I've had enough. I'm getting out of here. And the dog starts taking off for the door, and he's huge. I don't know what kind of dog he is. I can't see, but she's holding on for dear life as the guy is going and saying, get me out of here. I've had enough. Have you ever done this, Steve? This is tough. It's a lose some. You're walking your dog, husband, wife.
5: Oh.
4: And one goes one direction, and you go the other direction and see what the dog does with how confused he is. Like, wait a second. And who do I pick? Does he just stand there and wait? Or you go, okay, went up and went to the guy. It's the woman filmed it.
5: Yeah, this is a home run.
4: Yeah.
5: It's 100% that it's going to be me.
4: Is it?
5: Oh, yeah, every single time. Yeah.
4: Good.
5: But now Sebastian will go till the rain.
4: Okay. Not bad. You can do it with the kid, too. You're going on a walk, and you go in different directions. A moose in Colorado Friday. The total was 12. It was 3-1 in the ninth and went over. Extra inning shenanigans again. All under props game three and Hurricane 70-1 in play. Get beat with an own goal after a great comeback. But they needed double overtime to beat me with the saves and the shots on goal stuff. Mm-hmm. Oh, that sucked. Sports calendar never stops. 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
5: All right.
4: Look at those tickets. 100-1. 100-1. 125-1.
5: I know that this always pops up when you have losers like that in that Brewers game.
4: Yeah.
5: Don't you wish there was a way just to bet, like in regulation, if they would just make it a nine-inning bet? I'm betting the under in nine innings. It's like a soccer bet. That's all I want. The overtime stuff, your shots on goal prop potentially, just to have in regulation. That's it. No overtime. And you're betting unders,
4: sure,
5: by the way.
4: I know. Yeah.
5: It's like, the people that want the refunds. Terrible. When somebody gets hurt, you can bet an under. Well, in this case, you were betting unders, but then it's just like, yeah, the part of the handicap that you don't want to happen is, here we go,
4: yep.
5: Double overtime or 13 innings, whatever it is.
4: What are you expecting tonight? It'll be a top three sports atmosphere ever, which would then be top by Wednesday if they win tonight.
5: Well,
4: all the pageantry, the president there, no watch parties, the get-in price is crazy. It's always a zoo in the garden. But knowing that they're this close, and also the New York sports team drought, too, on top of it, how hungry they are.
5: I reserve the right here to actually have a strong opinion on this until I see what it looks like. Because now that there's going to be no watch parties, I don't think I can say it's going to be a top five environment again. I just, maybe inside the arena, well, certainly inside is going to be phenomenal, and you would think it's going to be deafening unless the Spurs can somehow jump them early, but I wanted that outside. I want to see what that's like. I want to see the streets again, packed with millions of people, whatever that number is. And if the Knicks are like leading late and overcome like a deficit, and they come back and they win the game, I want to see the fans go ballistic.
4: Yep.
5: In a good way, where nobody gets hurt. But that's probably wishful thinking.
4: Do you think the Wemby stuff is unfair? Yeah, I mean, because it's happened to all. LeBron was terrible in the 2007 finals. Shaq got swept first time he was there. Tragic Johnson. That was his nickname for a year. He was so bad in the finals.
5: Right.
4: I think it was 84. He had to wear that for an entire offseason.
5: Well, it's always
4: unfair.
5: He's
4: 22.
5: People don't realize that they're basically still kids. The average age again for the Spurs, it's 22 basically. Yes, yeah, so I would actually, but that's again part of the reason why I like New York.
4: Yeah.
5: In the series, because I thought that would factor in here. Who
4: right.
5: knows? We still have
4: right.
5: maybe plenty of basketball left. I don't know. But, he was not great, and you could tell that they were shell-shocked in that game the way it looked until they came roaring back from a 14-point deficit. But,
4: great down the stretch, but I just don't know what that was in the first half.
5: Neither the second quarter particularly.
4: Yeah, to only take four shots.
5: You know, that's been a pattern so far, is that Spurs first quarter, then the Knicks come out and they blitz them in the second quarter. And maybe that's a betting approach for tonight as well. You're going to be able to, you can bet the second quarter right now, or you could wait till the live number comes up in case the Spurs are leading by like 10 again at the end of the first quarter. But I also think that under 216.5 is a pretty decent play tonight. First two games under. What about this? The highest scoring half of the game, the first half I saw was like $1.50. And so far, so good. because it settles down a little bit more. They become tighter, more defensive-minded in the second half. And I think the pace has been there early in the game.
4: Well,
5: and then
4: been scoring, yes.
5: The guys get a little tired.
4: He's down to 450 to win the opening tip tonight. It's been cut in half.
5: Hmm. That actually is probably worth a bet then. More on Game 3 coming up tonight. And I'll tell you the biggest problem facing the Knicks, and it might not even be close, as we continue on Follow the Money. It's VSiN, the Sports Betting Network.

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18: Thanks for checking in, watching the program as always on YouTube TV, listening on Sirius XM channel 158, iHeartRadio, TuneIn Radio, or any of our stellar affiliates across the country. Coming up in this hour, it's a mini baseball slate tonight, but I have a lot to look at with some great nuggets and numbers with these games. That's in 15 minutes. We'll go back to the city. Lifelong New York Knicks fan, Paul Bovey, professional sports bettor, He is walking around Madison Square Garden as we speak, I believe. He's on the show in a half an hour.
11: Get in line. Get ready. 2 hour wait at least. That's another case for the under. All their this whole the rhythm and the schedule of the players is even thrown off. Because Fox was perturbed by it was like going through airport security,
18: sure.
11: Said today.
18: Right. So we'll get to Paul's best bets when he joins us coming up in 30 minutes, by the way. Live from right around, again, where he's going to be watching the game tonight inside the arena. That's my biggest thing for tonight. Again, I ended up having about four units on the Knicks, average price about minus 129. I added more on Friday before the game. And they got it done. So I was a little bit afraid because I wanted to drop a huge bet on them. We had that whole conversation last week, or what do I do? What if the Spurs win game two? Then I get a much better price. Like, I don't think I have enough on this.
11: It was fun. The pros and cons were good.
18: Yeah, yeah.
11: Most people were saying wait because they're going to lose Friday. You'll get a better price. Whoops. Now you're $5.
18: Yeah, so I added a little bit more on that. So I also have, this is, it was live game one when it was tied, got around 11 on to one of them for the sweep. But again, my biggest takeaway tonight, my biggest fear for the Knicks is how much pressure these players are actually facing, all things considered. Haven't won a championship in our lifetime. We're going to be 50 this year. It's been 2-3 generations since they've done that. You have the president in the arena tonight. You have taken away the watch parties and what those fans, the diehards, have become used to the entire time. And what it would be like to win a title as a member of the, like, where do they go, like, all time in that region?

0: Yeah.
1: The whole thing.
0: And now they're saying he could be a Hall of Famer if they close it.
1: I think when Cat first came into the league, I'd have to go back and double check this. You know that annual GM survey that's done before the season starts about like who's going to win the title, who would you start your franchise with tomorrow? You get any player in the league. I want to say GMs and front office execs named Cat the player that they would start a team with over any other player 2 years in a row. And he never lived up to it. Well, this version of Cat is absolutely that guy. And this is the guy that I thought we were going to get in his entire career coming out of Kentucky. But I think it's safe to say that these are the two best games that he's ever played back-to-back like this again.
0: Yeah, he shouldn't be plus 185. He should be more like $152.
1: As of right now,
0: to win MVP.
1: Should be.
0: How Brunson has struggled and how it's what he's doing defensively has carried the day.
1: Yeah, how about
0: I also think it's big that Trump is in a suite and not courtside.
1: Okay.
0: We just had a fan run on a court.
1: I know. Yeah, who knows what would happen then?
0: I know.
1: How would they actually... Oh, man.
0: Imagine that delay?
1: I don't even know how they would be able to properly build the security around him.
0: At an NBA game, you can't. If a fan wants to run on a court, it's going to be able to get on a court.
1: It's going to be able to do it, yeah.
0: Yeah.
1: Yep. Knicks fans are acting like it's already over with.
0: Yep.
1: I saw this again. If they sweep the Spurs, they have to be considered the best team in the history of the league. I'm just like, can we please dial it down a notch with that? Teams winning games 1 and 2 on the road in game 3. 12-13 straight up, 11-14 ATS, 16-9 to the over.
0: They can tie the all-time record, though, with the Warriors, 15 in a row in the playoffs.
1: Yeah, they can.
0: That they can tie.
1: Yep. So Spurs first quarter, I think the nerves are going to be real for New York. Minus 110. They're 10-2-2 in the first quarter since losing Game 1 to the Timberwolves. They won the quarter in Game 7 at Oklahoma City and have won the first quarter in both these games against the Knicks. Wemby averages, give or take, around... Now, Brunson plays the entire time, but Wemby averages about 11 minutes in the first quarter, and the Spurs were minus 160 or higher Game 2 in the first quarter. I think I'm going to have to add that bet. I also like the under. I can't get there by going over 216.5. Just can't.
0: Mm-hmm.
1: By the way, the national sports books have 1.5. I'm looking at Poly Market right now, Paulie. Poly Market, it's 2.5, and the total is still 216.5 there.
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1: I love the navigation, by the way, on the app.
0: Yeah.
1: And how easy it is to find things when you're searching. How about this one? Timothy Chalamet, number of NBA Finals games attended. 4 games is about plus 113 right now. I saw Ben Stiller was there, and he was sitting courtside, obviously, in Game 2 in San Antonio.
0: Yes.
1: Saw that one. Chalamet, 5 games is plus 117. How many games will the series go?
0: He'll be at every one. Stiller will be at every game.
1: Yep,
0: Chalamet
1: sure.
0: will be at every game. Spike Lee every game. And Clyde and the players, too.
1: Right. So it's kind of a bet on how long the series is going to go because you know that they're going to be sitting there courtside as
0: well. You also don't know the more guys are there, just who do they show on television, too.
1: True.
0: So I like Hart under points, but Hart over rebounds and assists. He's been so good there in this series and especially what he did in Game 1, but did not score in Game 2 and only took 4 shots. I don't think he gets to 12 points tonight. That Cat assists is again 3.5 at Caesars and Will Hill. He's 12-2 over that number.
1: Mm-hmm.
0: And that's a minus 150 on the juice. And I think you got to look at what Bridges is doing and how many points. He's had at least 12 points 10 of the last 11 games. And you can ladder him. You're almost surprised when he misses now what he's done. He's been so good.
1: Sure.
0: The other stuff, it's hard to find. It's under defense. At Caesars and Will Hill with the steals and the blocks, though. But if the Spurs are going to be sloppy and turn the ball over, then who's going to benefit from that?
1: Well,
0: certainly that was Brunson. But to your point,

0: earlier, they stop it at 3. Well, see, at 5, and 3 plus was 12-1.
1: Right.
0: And 5 steals.
1: By the way, Fox was really good the other night.
0: Yes, that's the other question.
1: Getting that guy again tonight?
0: Yeah, is he 60%, 70%? He was great in game 2, but and the other thing, this would be an all-time blow and silly, that Castle got hurt trying to flop if the ankle's giving him problems today.
1: So we're going to hear from Jalen Brunson here coming up in a second. He is, again, the short shot to win the MVP of the finals. You can find him about plus 120 in that neighborhood. He has been far from great. And the Knicks have not been perfect, and yet here they are with a 2-0 series lead by going on the road and winning the first two games. And Brunson talked about what they had to clean up, what they have to clean up moving forward after the second game.
2: I think playing better with the lead that we had in the 14th, the 14-point lead. The way they fought back and took the lead is just a credit to who they are. Us staying composed helped us win that game, but we do need to be able to finish the game better. It's just unacceptable the way we just obviously just let that 14-point lead go the way we did.
1: Can't have that happen.
0: It was quick, too.
1: Yep. Yeah, it really was.
0: He missed a lot of open shots, though. He hit the big one to tie it. But that's... How'd they miss the kickball on Cornette?
1: That
0: would have been huge. I mean, you can't miss calls like that.
1: Well, they've missed a lot. They always do in this league, don't they? By the way, I saw a reaction video from Brunson. I think it was in 2023.
0: Yes.
1: He was at an event the way it looked. And somebody that was there showed him the breaking news on their phone that the Knicks just traded for Josh Hart. He went crazy. He obviously played at Villanova with them. And also the receipts that are out there still from the national pundits who basically said that Villanova did not have an NBA player on their roster in 2018. And, oh, by the way, don't forget about Dante DiVincenzo. So that's 4 guys, at least, from that team. And I still think they're one of the most underrated title-winning teams that we've had in a long, long time in college basketball. And the amount, I had no idea, because I don't watch those shows, they were cutting in line to rip on the Knicks signing Brunson to that deal. Every single, national TV person out there. And, look...
0: The Mavs could have had him 4 for 55.
1: That's exactly right.
0: He said, no, it's a slap in the face. No.
1: Here's what I'm curious about, because we were dead wrong on the Towns trade to the Knicks, but we've admitted that we were wrong about that trade. The same people that hated the Knicks signing Brunson will now tell you that this is a great message that we got from Mark. The same people will now tell you that he's the best Knick of all time. Will any of those people admit that they got it wrong? I don't watch the shows. I think it's probably highly unlikely any of them admit that.
0: You could have criticized the contract, but it was a great move because the Knicks had to get somebody. And stars attract stars, or at least good players. And he wasn't there yet.
1: No, he wasn't there yet.
0: He needed somebody. And then they got other pieces around him. But it's an A-plus for chemistry, though. It's huge.
1: Sure. And we still need a 30-for-30 made on the Mavericks drafting Luka and Brunson in the same draft and basically getting nothing in return. Baseball up next. Dilemma tonight. On one hand, one of the best pitchers through the first 2 months of the season is going. On the other hand, well, we have this. I'll explain next.
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1: 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And for one game tonight, specifically in Major League Baseball, Polymarket right now with the Yankees and the Guardians playing. $1.17 on the Guardians, the way it looks here. At Polymarket, books are up to, national books are up to $1.24, $1.32. That high, with Gavin Williams taking the mound for Cleveland tonight, Paulie. He can become the Majors' first 10-game winner. And last Wednesday, he went to the Bronx. He allowed 3 runs in 5 1/3 innings. And how many people? Is this going to be the lowest-rated Yankees game ever in the New York tri-state area?
0: I would imagine, yes.
1: Imagine if this game was in the Bronx tonight.
0: Yeah.
1: You could probably go for $5.
0: You could. Move up, sit behind home plate. Yes.
1: So, Jose Ramirez, he's a guy that I've added to the MVP portfolio at 40-1 last week. 7-13 with a home run, 3 doubles in his last 3 games against Yankee Stadium. Slashing .328, .390, .550 in 87 career games at Yankee against the Yankees. And Williams beat Cole in his last start, like I talked about. And he's 4-0 with a .205 ERA over his last 4 starts. He is one of 3 pitchers to rank in the 85th percentile in whiff percentage, chase percentage, and strikeout percentage, along with Christopher Sanchez and Jacob DeGrom. He's having a hell of a season,
0: mm-hmm.
1: man.
0: Mm-hmm.
1: Really, really good. I'd like to say under the radar, but he's like below 10-1 to win the American League Cy Young. I don't have an opinion on this game. I do have an opinion on the Phillies and the Blue Jays. You want to know why?
0: Yes.
1: Because Patrick Corbin's going again today.
0: Yep.
1: And he's
0: able to get to him.
1: He's facing Christopher Sanchez. So his first start tonight for Sanchez since his scoreless streak came to an end last Wednesday against San Diego. 5-0, 0-2-0 ERA, 53 strikeouts in 6 starts since the beginning of May. But here's the key to the whole thing. Bryce Harper against Corbin. Slashing .319, .429, .447, 6 doubles, 9 walks. Real Muto, 2 home runs. .359 batting average. Schwarber, 2 home runs and 22 plate appearances. Boehm, 10-27, 3 doubles, 2 home runs. Stott 6-15 with a slash line of 400, 471, 600. Corbin was with the Nationals for 6 years in the NL East. He is 0-8 with a 7.44 ERA in his last 11 starts versus Philly going back to July 2021. And his teams have lost each of those 11 games. I bet Phillies team total over 2.5 at plus money, first five, and I bet him for the full game over 4.5 plus money as well today.
0: Mm-hmm.
1: They're the road team here, so yeah, they're going to get all nine at-bats.
0: They've been great. 26-11 since Mattingly took over.
1: Yep.
0: I like the anti-Corbin stuff. These are stupid numbers, just video game numbers with all these pitchers that we're talking about, so I'm fine with that. No problem. I'm okay with Houston, too. They're on an 8-1 run when Arrighetti starts,
1: mm-hmm,
0: and he's only $1.30 against the atrocious Angels, and that's Rodriguez going at him with a total of 9, and it's funnier with this, with some of the big boys coming out today and these great numbers on who's pitching. I will point out in one of the late games, it's Michaelis, so we like to fade Corbin, but also Michaelis has been horrendous. Devers is hitting 600 career against him, and Chapman's hitting almost 500 against him. So Logan Webb's $1.50 at home, and two guys who have raked against Michaelis' career with great numbers.
1: Yeah, let me point this out. I wish it was any other pitcher but Michaelis. Here's the reason why. The Giants started a road trip at Colorado on Friday, May 29th. They played a three-game set in Coors against the Rockies. Did not have a day off, played a four-game set at Milwaukee. Did not have a day off, played a three-game set at Wrigley. And now without a day off now, it's a Malinsky special going back home, first home game after a 10-game road trip without a day off at all. And they played Sunday night baseball, and they got into San Francisco around 4 a.m. So that's a huge deal. And typically I would be like all, and the Nationals are, they're good, by the way. So there's definitely like a sharp bet to be made in this game. You want it? Can you suck it up, though, with Michaelis and take $1.38 with him pitching? Or do you want to go like both these teams to score? The Nationals' offense is phenomenal.
0: Yep. You are right. Yep. You can go over with the Giants. You can do that, too. How do you want to play the Phillies, though? Well, minus a run? You don't want to lay the $1.75? Just minus a run?
1: I'd lay
0: run line's only even at DK.
1: Yep. Well, so I think minus one run is a good way to approach it. I also, I don't do this very often, but I parlayed them with the Brewers because it was plus 175. So you're telling me I can get the probabilities of both these teams winning the game today when the Phillies are going with their offense and Sanchez on the mound against Patrick Corbin, a guy that they have dominated. Meanwhile, you flip it here with the Brewers playing the A's. This is out here in Las Vegas, mm-hmm, at a AAA ballpark. But Harrison is on the mound, 7-1 with a 1.57 ERA. He has not allowed more than two runs in a start this entire year, and he's getting springs. And the Brewers have been on fire now for more than a month. So you're going to give me plus 175 to back Harrison and this Red Hot Brewers team along with Sanchez. I had to take that on a parlay. I know parlays are frowned upon. I get that. But to me, that was worth the gamble tonight. I mean, what are we expecting in this game? The total's at 11 here. Balls fly out at crazy rates.
0: Plus 260 to be the highest scoring game. God, I've only seen that in Coors. That's wild.
1: Yeah. But I think the Brewers are going to be able to handle their business against Springs in this spot tonight.
0: They're 5-1, score the most runs. Houston's 9-1.
1: Okay.
0: Second choice.
1: Let me point this out as long as we're on the Brewers, because the Miz did it again over the weekend. Now he has a 0.20 ERA over his last seven starts, one earned run in 45-plus innings, the lowest ERA by any Major League Baseball pitcher over a seven-start span since Bob Gibson back in 1968.
0: Mound was raised.
1: That was from OptiStats. Yes, it was.
0: Yeah.
1: But think about this. This was from VSiN viewer Robert, who's awesome on X. When Gibson did this, it is the greatest stretch ever by a pitcher. 11 starts, 11 complete games, 8 shutouts, which means he pitched 99 innings with an ERA of 0.27. Come on, man.
0: Yeah.
1: You got to love baseball.
0: And Drysdale was right behind him with his numbers, too. Then every game was like 1-0 that year. It was insanity.
1: Well, and then so here there is a dynamic matchup going on tonight and beginning this week in a series with the Reds and the Padres, because which way do you look at it here? The Reds pitching staff is abysmal, and they're going against the worst offense in all of Major League Baseball. The Padres have been so bad over the past 6 weeks. Since the end of April, they're slashing 192, 268, 327, and they're not even, well, they're barely, I'm sorry, they're barely averaging three runs per game. Their average at 214 is 15 points worse than any other team. Philadelphia's batting 229. It's the worst by any National League team in a non-shortened season since 1908. The 1908 Brooklyn Superbuzz, they've added 213 over 101 games. But only the Rockies, with an ERA of 6.93, have a worse number than the Reds of 5.58 since May 1st. And the relievers are worse. 2-11 with a 6.97 ERA in their last 37 games.
0: I'm okay with Abbott. I don't want Walker Buehler laying this. You're right. Abbott should be able to contain them.
1: He's actually got good numbers against his team.
0: And shut them down. And the other thing is they brought in Miller over the weekend in a non-save situation, and he gave up a run. So now that's two appearances where that happens. So now he's got like a ZRA slightly over a run now.
1: How about Machado over the last 31 games? He's batting 112. Are you kidding me?
0: No answers either.
1: Jackson Merrill's last 22 games, he's batting 152. I mean, you want to talk about rock bottom. We're pretty much right there with the Padres now.
0: And with the lack of home runs from Tatis?
1: Yeah.
0: This is crazy.
1: Yep.
0: How are you that bad? How can he? He had some rant, too, on analytics as well. And it's like, okay, the number one thing we used to use was batting average. And look at this.
1: That's exactly right.
0: Embarrassing by you.
1: Yep. Baltimore's also, they're in action tonight. They get the Mariners and Hancock's going, who's been awesome. But how about the next 13 games for Baltimore? All against teams that are currently over 500. They get the Padres and the Dodgers and seven games against the Mariners. Now, they did win 5 of 6 against Seattle last year. And in those 6 games, the Mariners scored a grand total of 13 runs. This was supposed to be Bassett. I was hoping to fade him tonight, but it is not. He's going for Baltimore.
0: And cause for concern because the Yankees have a poor record against teams over 500. So that, again, is in play here going against Williams.
1: Mm-hmm.
0: And Cleveland had their number last week.
1: One player prop maybe to look at, Yandy Diaz has been awesome. Reached base safely in 21 straight games. Longest active streak in Major League Baseball, slashing 361, 430, 663 with 6 home runs in that span. Total bases maybe with him, hits, runs, and RBIs as well. Professional sports bettor, Knicks season ticket holder, Paul Bovey. I think from right outside Madison Square Garden coming up next.
0: Oh, yeah.
1: Tickets in hand. What would it take for him to sell, and how is he betting the game? Find out next.
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1: You have to get the app for your phone because you're adding another out then, obviously. And their menu is as good as it gets. So there you go. We head out here to the Progressive Guest Line. As a lifelong Knicks fan, season ticket holder for, 40 years, professional sports bettor, right down the street from Madison Square Garden, with three tickets in hand for tonight's game. Paul Bovey joins the program now. Hey, buddy, how are you today?
22: I'm doing great. I'm actually about 20 blocks away, and this is year number 39.
1: So
22: long-standing, long-suffering, but here we are.
1: Now, we're going to find out what you're going to do with your tickets coming up in 15 minutes. I have not been to the city in a long time. How long does it take to walk 20 blocks?
22: Well, when I was 30, I used to jog it in about 6 minutes. These days, you know, I amble along down the street, 15 minutes, you know.
1: Okay.
22: It's not a bad walk at all, but, you know, as we discussed on the break, there are perimeters to be dealt with here, so I'm not sure how long it would take to walk to the Garden.
1: Okay.
0: It is incredible what's going on at bars as well. I've watched multiple reporters say it's elbow to elbow at every bar, and it's not even close. Wasn't like this when the Yankees were in the World Series.
1: Crazy.
0: This is a whole nother level with the Knicks in the finals, how crazy it is downtown.
1: Yeah. You have a very strong position before the series started on the Knicks, and you told us about that when you joined the show before the series started. Have you done anything since? What would your advice be to people who maybe want to dive into the series beginning tonight?
22: Well, I dove in and I laid 391 on the Knicks to win the series. And there was a reason for that, because when I was on the show last week, I did mention Knicks for the series +1.5, -121 to -125, mm-hmm. and +2.5 games. and I erred using the terminology free money, which I should never use in sports betting, but I did, and I took it back, but it turned out to be pretty solid. So a financial, prohibitive financial potential burden was lifted when the Knicks now covered the 2.5, and that, in addition to the win, I basically parlayed onto the 391. So that's where I'm going with it. I still have confidence in the Knicks. And unless the Spurs take 4 straight games, which is unlikely, I'll cash on the plus 1.5, which will further expand my bankroll. So that's where I sit right now. I'm comfortable with the position, and I do feel that Knicks will eventually prevail.
1: Paulie wants to go in, and he's going to bet Hart under points yet again. He hasn't done anything in terms of that stat category so far in the series.
0: 3 points in the series.
1: Think about that for a second.
0: But great on the boards and assists.
1: Yeah, he's filling it up everywhere else.
0: Yeah.
1: So what are you doing with Josh Hart tonight?
22: So, all right, so the number has moved to 8.5, and I sent you guys the ticket because I got 7.5 on the rebounds. Hart's problem isn't rebounding. He's become a foul magnet, which is surprising because he averaged only 2.5 personal fouls per game during the regular season. He has been the best rebounder this series. He has collected 21 of them in 45 minutes. Now compare that to Wemby, 21 in 78, and Cat, 25 in 68. So he's trailing Cat by 4 rebounds. He's played 23 less minutes. And if you go out and project this into the games this year that the teams have played head-to-head, Hart, 39 rebounds in 104 minutes, Cat, 57 in 159, and Wemby, 53 in 162. He's the best rebounder. Well, close. Actually, Cat is better by decimal points. So Hart over 7.5, stay on the court. You shouldn't have any problem. This is an aberration to him having foul trouble, which has limited his minutes. 28 in game one, 15 rebounds. In the second game, 18 minutes, and he collected 6. So I'm going Hart over on the rebounds, and I'll lead into this. He's worth a flyer at 10-1. He trails Cat by 4. He's been head-to-head with Cat in terms of rebounds per minute. In this series, 1 every 2.1 minutes. In the games they played, 1 every 2.66 minutes. Cat, 1 every 2.56 minutes.
0: You can find 16 at DraftKings. By the way, that's a bigger number. You also were on and gave out Fox assists to lead for the series. He was excellent in game 2. He is now down to 2-1 to lead the series in assist. What do you think of Fox the rest of the way?
22: Listen, him and Josh Hart are tied for the lead at 10. So the fact that I played Josh Hart also rebounds and assists over 12.5. I sent you guys the ticket. This kind of works as a hedge. Not that either of those two guys are locked in to lead. They're not. You got a few guys at 8. I think you got 1 at 9. I think Brunson's at 8. Castle's at 7, if I'm not mistaken. But again, I'm going to throw Hart's assists out there, by the way, because he has 32 in the last 6 games. So he's averaged 5+, but the minutes, again, the last 6 games, only 28 minutes on average. This guy, when the game is close, 2 games against Philly, 1 decided by 6, the other, I believe, by 14, he was over 40 minutes per game. Same trend against Cleveland. He's over 30. So if you get the 30, 35 minutes, man, you should get the assists as well. So rebounds, assists, over 12.5 looks good to me on Josh Hart.
1: Great breakdown. Very good. Yeah, follow the money here on VSiN, the Sports Betting Network. Our guest, professional sports bettor Paul Bovee, also season ticket holder to the Knicks for 39 years now. We'll find out what he's going to do with his tickets coming up in the next 7-8 minutes here on the program. He'll join us for another segment. Overall, what do you make of the point spread now? Down to 1.5 at some national sports books. Two and a halves are out there still. As this winning streak is now 13 games, dominating teams for the most part overall, winning both as a 4.5-point dog and then a 6.5-point dog. And the total's 216.5 after both games went under the total the first two games.
22: You know, I think it should be 1.5 to 2.
1: Okay.
22: I know I listened to the beginning of the show, and you guys touched on it. The Spurs had the lead, 104-102. Knicks close out, 3-0, win the game by one. And in the prior game, the Spurs had the lead and got outscored 11-0 over the last 216. So it's just a matter of finishing. And that's why the Knicks have that 2-0 lead, because experience has definitely played into this. We touched upon that last week, and I'm sure you guys made mention of it several times. And, you know, these teams are fairly evenly matched, or so it seems, but the Knicks are getting the better of it down the stretch, as expected, but the Spurs could break through at any moment. I think the number is right, and let's face it, if the Knicks win this game tonight, it's lights out. 3-0 is a death sentence for the team that's trailing. So, you know, backs against the wall. Let's see what happens.
0: We've mentioned several times the pressure that's on the Knicks players, and will they be tight? And maybe the fans are like, oh, no, here we go again if they happen to blow this. I know they won Game 1 and Game 7 in OKC, but how about this environment for a young San Antonio team? I mean, this is going to be a top three sports atmosphere ever, what were we witnessing tonight?
22: Absolutely, but I think there's pressure on both teams, because the Knicks at home, I've seen this movie play out, and sometimes they feel the pressure. You got all those eyes, all those celebrities. There'll be more out in force tonight. So there's pressure on both teams, and it remains to be seen how the Knicks stand up. And as the game goes on, they'll ease into it, but the first quarter could be interesting.
1: Yeah, yes. Yeah, you're right. And I haven't done it yet, but I kind of want to bet San Antonio in the first quarter just based on that. The idea that the pressure could be overwhelming out of the gates for the Knicks.
22: I think so.
1: Yeah. I know. I'm throwing darts here, but it kind of...
0: Well, you wonder about the crowd, though, too. It's going to be the game's going to start late, and then I got to sit in line and wait for a couple hours.
1: Yeah.
0: That's going to take a lot out of it. It's a long night now.
1: Well, let's ask Paul about this next again. From the area, from the state, lifelong Knicks fan, has had season tickets for 39 years. This is like, it comes down to, what do I do with my tickets, heart versus head? What am I going to do? Some financial advice here, I think, next here with professional sports bettor Paul Booby.
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1: 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Paul Bovey still on the program, and he is on the Progressive guest line. He is, again, right down the street from Madison Square Garden. He told me over the weekend, in fact, I think it was yesterday afternoon, Mitch, I'm not selling. Okay. Are you still, have that opinion? Are you going to go to the game tonight? What are you doing, buddy?
22: Mitch, I'm selling. Okay. You know what? As you get older, you gain wisdom, you gain wealth, you gain life experiences, but you relinquish certain things. And one of those things that I relinquished is patience. When I walk into the post office and there's more than three people online, I make a beeline out the door and just I'll say I'm going to come back. The other thing is my ability to tolerate large crowds. So henceforth, given all the whatever that's going on around the garden, I'm just going to opt out tonight. You know, aggravation is going to come at you, but I'm not going to be the one to trigger it. So I gave it to my partner. I told him to sell it. Whatever it sells for, great. But I'm not going. I'm going to sit down at a bar, have a beer or whatever, and just enjoy the game. Oh. I'll go to game four.
0: I wish you would have came to that conclusion earlier, because the get-in price after game two, the get-in to game three was over 10 grand. And then Tim Bontemps from ESPN, his friend, has tickets at the top of the lower bowl. He sold two of them for
1: $25,000.
0: Oh. So you got good tickets. So to amplify it more, 30th to 35th Street is blocked off and 6th to 8th Avenue is blocked off. And this picture here, because Darren Revelle said, if you're not in line by 7 p.m. Eastern, You're gonna miss the first quarter. This is the media line to get in.
1: Oh no,
0: through security.
1: You.
0: Imagine what it's gonna look like when all the fans get there.
22: You know, I'm lucky. I got to do a lot of things pre 9/11, and things changed after that.
0: Uh-huh.
22: So went to many Super Bowls. It was easy in, easy out. But also getting out of there tonight, that's in question. How long will it take?
0: Mm-hmm.
22: I just don't want any part of this. So, hey, whatever they sell for, they sell for. It didn't mean anything. When I had intended to go to the game, it was inconsequential. I just wanted to be there. What they sell for now to me is inconsequential. It, whatever happens, happens. Let the chips fall where they may and let the Knicks win.
0: What if they win then?
1: Yeah, you're going to go to game four?
0: I mean, these are...
22: Oh, I'm going to game four.
0: Okay.
22: I'm going to game four.
0: No,
22: and by the way, I don't have all three tonight. My partner has two of the tickets tonight, and then I had one, and then I have two tickets to next game, and he has one.
1: Okay, so is your partner going with those two tickets tonight, or is he selling all three?
22: I believe he's going, and I just told him to just get rid of my ticket.
1: Okay.
0: These are going. The games in the Garden are going higher than every Super Bowl except
1: once. I saw that.
0: Isn't that something?
1: That's absolutely.
0: And then those courtside seats that they auctioned off went for over $1 million.
1: Who are you taking to game four?
22: I was wrong. I mean, at least I came under. I wouldn't have busted out, but I think I said on your show $500,000. And as it turned out, yeah, they went for $1 million.
1: Do you know who you're taking to game four yet?
22: I don't know. I'll be scouting around for one of those 20-year-olds you guys were referring to.
1: Okay.
0: That's a strong move. That's a strong move. You can pull that off. Take a first day. Let's go to the next game.
1: Yeah, that lock it down immediately.
22: The interview process will start tonight.
1: Okay, anyway. Good job. This is a good tweet that we got from the Butler Did It. Yeah. There is a watch party tonight, Bryant Park. They just moved it. The Knicks would absolutely be rock stars for the rest of their lives, and real Knicks fans like me are nervous that the bottom is going to fall out. We remember the Yanks-Red Sox debacle.
0: Uh-huh.
1: Is there any part of you at all, Paul, that falls into that same boat as him?
22: I try to stay positive, Mitch. I can't say I don't think about the repercussions if we do blow this, but at this point, it's ours to lose, and I'm just hoping for the best.
0: Well, 93 was bad, up 2-0 against the Bulls. They let that get away. We know what happened in 94.
22: That was awful.
0: I know. So that's why it's kind of interesting if they fall behind what it's going to be like, because it's like, oh, no, could we possibly blow this? Before the break, you had a quote I've never heard before. You're concerned about the bandwagon Barneys, you call them, and all the Johnny-come-latelys jumping on the bandwagon. This was last week. Linda Cohen from New York.
10: They come out, they come in bunches, and they cannot be controlled. And that's how I feel with the Knicks fan. I think a good percentage, sadly, of the, quote, fans you see now are not real Knicks fans, not the loyal kind. Hey, even the young guys like the famous Timothée Chalamet, he's a loyal Knicks fan, okay? But not all celebrities are like that. Ben Stiller, a loyal Knicks fan. But these guys that are but let's not typecast, let's not label. There are a lot of Knicks fans out on the street who can afford a ticket to get into one of these games, not the average human. They're out there, they're in the streets, they're just excited. So I'm not labeling all of the guys and gals you see on the New York City streets fake fans, but there is a percentage, anywhere from 10 to 45% are fake.
0: 45 fake. What do you say, Bovey?
22: Well, it sounds like she's bothered by it. I'm not bothered by it. It's kind of like the Kentucky Derby.
0: Huh?
22: You know, it's amateur hour, man. I mean, but let everybody have fun. There's a lot of fact, or should I say, some fact and a lot of fiction out there. And that's part of what happens when you have a winning team. Hey, look what it did for the Cowboys back then in the 90s. All of a sudden, everybody was a Cowboy fan. Then you had the Warriors, and everybody's piled onto the Warriors worldwide. So it's inevitable. So this will increase our fan base, But yeah, there'll be a lot of, as you call it, Mitch, fugazis out there, and there are.
1: Here's what I want you to do tonight. I want you to go to a whatever bar you're closest to. They're all going to be super popular tonight. And I want you to demand them to put on the Yankees game. And cause a huge scene.
0: I'm not going to do that.
22: I wouldn't be surprised if somebody does that. Okay?
1: Yes.
22: There are a lot of Yankee fans here. Now, the World Cup is in town, and I don't think all these guys are basketball fans. So you could have some unusual requests on this night. So you never know what you're going to get hit with.
0: Sure.
1: All right.
0: Very good, my friend. Stay safe. Good luck, Game 4. And thanks for a few minutes. It was fun.
22: Will do, guys.
0: Okay.
22: Take care.
1: Appreciate you, Paul.
0: And we didn't have enough time, but he's out of his mind that he doesn't think fatigue can play a role with Wemby. It's four series. He hasn't played this much basketball before.
1: Yeah, right.
0: There's clearly something going on with the low energy and not grabbing rebounds. Can you imagine what they're charging for a beer, these bars?
1: Or whatever you want.
0: Name your price.
1: Sure, $27 for a beer?
0: Yeah, right.
1: Sure, I'll pay that tonight, yeah.
0: Elbow coming in.
1: Wemby was in a park.
0: Yeah,
1: did you see this?
0: Yeah, he's
1: painting today. Yeah. Now, Wemby, because of the height being 7'5",
0: yeah, dead giveaway.
1: How many people are more recognizable than him in New York City right now?
0: Yeah,
1: is he number one?
0: Gotta be.
1: Or does it go Trump one, then Wembanyama number two? He's 7'5".
0: Yeah.
1: Every single human being with a pulse is going to know who that guy is, and he's in a park sitting down making a painting today, or yes, whenever it was.
0: Yeah, yeah.
1: Well, good for him. I like that he's doing that.
0: Yeah.
1: He's also had some really good sound bites. I mean,
0: he does.
1: Yeah, I mean,
0: that was great that they were on this high and it was hard to come down after they beat the Thunder.
1: Yeah,
0: that was good. And this we're young. We don't know. It's a gift to be here, and it's hard work. We expect to be here every year. That was another great quote. Yep. What he said.
1: Yeah, he talked about after game two, like we have to stay composed. We are not poised in these spots.
0: Yep.
1: And that's exactly why I think they've lost both these games so far.
0: I see. That's another reason to dial up the pressure on the Knicks. You're not going to get a better situation. Boston might trade for Giannis. OKC's going to reload. Spurs are going to be better. This is all the fans are going to be thinking if they blow this.
1: Let me ask you this. I don't remember who it was, but somebody put this, like, this is likely the one time that Brunson and the Knicks will get to the finals. And that kind of makes some sense. Like, it's not easy to get here.
0: It's been a historic run. Nothing to take away from them.
1: No, absolutely nothing.
0: You didn't see Boston, but certainly these teams are probably going to be stronger next year and in the future. That's possible.
1: Yeah, we're coming strong. Do you concur next? No apologies if you can't handle it. The NBA Finals would have a different feel under a couple of scenarios. With all of that said, it's Follow the Money on VSiN, the Sports Betting Network.

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7: North Carolina and Georgia, the co-favorites to win the national championship in college baseball at plus 275. Both teams punched their tickets to Omaha yesterday. The Tar Heels scored two in the bottom of the ninth, a walk-off Southern Cal. They're headed to the College World Series for the 13th time. Georgia outscored Mississippi State in extra innings. The A's will play the Brewers at Las Vegas Ballpark this week. Jeffrey Springs on the mound for the A's, plus 129. Kyle Harrison for the Brewers, minus 156. Tomorrow, the Vegas Golden Knights, a minus 105 slight underdogs against Carolina in Game 4 of the Stanley Cup Final. Vegas up 2-1. Game 3 of the NBA Finals. 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
9: 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Game 3 of the NBA Finals. Who bounces back? This player in a pretty good position to go over their player prop. 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Stanley Cup Finals roll on as well. Mike Maniscalco, Canes play-by-play, will join us to get his preview of the series as it stands and a great, great look in the NL MVP market. 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It's Money Moves, 11-1 Pacific, 2-4 Eastern, only on VSiN, the Sports Betting Network.
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5: Great moments in history have begun with a question.
14: To be or not to be, that is the question.
5: What came first, the chicken or the egg?
12: Was it over when the Germans bombed Pearl Harbor?
5: And what kind of hair product does Mitch Moss use? But Follow the Money wants to know.
15: You concur.
16: All right, let's get into it right now. The Spurs would be up 2-0 if Pop was on the sidelines. real or fugazi? Or do you concur?
15: Yeah, I do concur with that. Again, going back to what we just said in the previous segment about you can't take anything away from the Knicks, I'm not.
16: I will say everyone's inexperience is showing.
15: Big time,
16: Paul. Yes. You got to call a timeout there.
15: I would totally agree with that. I personally, again, hated the final two shots that they drew up. You were okay with the Wemby shot because it was a good look. I thought you could have done something better than that. I would absolutely think that with Pop, yes, it would have been a different story here. And it ties into this next one as well. Because of the lack of experience overall by the Spurs, a huge problem for them so far in this game. A healthy Thunder team would be up 2-0 over the Knicks. Do you concur with that? They've been there, done that. They were the defending champs. The biggest, like, they would not have these meltdowns, I don't think.
16: I don't know what kind of whistle they. That'd be the weird thing, too.
15: Yeah, that's hard to predict.
16: That's because it's OKC.
15: But they have the guys with all of those miles on the odometer that San Antonio doesn't have. And
16: maybe Cat would dominate, too. Maybe Cat would be the lead story if it'd be 1-1 or 2-0 Knicks. Just how well the team's playing, other than, you know, Brunson's scoring, but he's not shooting well. Hasn't been efficient.
15: No, he hasn't been. And I don't, again, taking nothing away from the Knicks. In fact, if they finish in the sweep, it's I think, the best NBA Finals I've ever had in my entire life, if they finish the sweep.
16: It's the best playoff run, too.
15: Yeah.
16: Able to do that.
15: That's exactly right.
16: Yes. Tony Brothers can't work another game. I think we all agree on this, and we agree on, especially on social media. The Knicks got a terrible whistle Friday night.
15: Oh,
16: come on.
15: And surprise.
16: The Robinson tee, the two ticky-tack fouls on Downs. Oh,
15: now, people have asked me the question. I don't know how to answer it other than it's the NBA, so you never know. Like, is that, they just were like, okay, Towns is going to get two quick ones here to make sure that it's going to be a close game here, and maybe the Spurs win this to tie it up at one apiece. Like, I don't know. I mean, if you really want to put the tinfoil hat on, that's up to you. Go ahead.
16: Yeah, but people think that, and then that's what it looked like.
15: Sure.
16: I mean, they didn't shoot a free throw in the second half till 2 minutes on the challenge on OG's three.
15: Do you think
16: they missed that call?
15: Do you think it's a coincidence that game two, along with game five in the Oklahoma City series, were so bad? Same crew
16: same
15: was
16: guy.
15: On the case.
16: I know. Same guy. I go back to that as well. Right. And how about Richard Jefferson on a

0: 48-minute game in four quarters.
1: They also went right at him in the fourth quarter.
0: For sure.
1: Part of that 14-0 run.
0: Until they got back into that game.
1: Yeah.
0: And he has been super inefficient. Like, that has to play into it. And, oh, by the way, to go back to what Wemby talked about with the MVP award in the regular season, the defense is 50% of the game.
1: Yep.
0: Towns has been phenomenal on defense. Phenomenal.
1: Yep.
0: And he set the tone immediately by bullying Wemby in game one, and he has been great defensively and even better offensively. So, and yes, right now, but again, things can change, but right now he should be the favorite. Yeah.
1: So all three games at the Garden would surpass the Super Bowl, every Super Bowl but one, for ticket prices. There's nothing you would pay. Because going back after game two, the get-in price was over 10 grand. It's come down now. But there's nothing you would pay to see for $10,000. Do you concur?
0: Yeah, I can't.
1: Can you think of anything?
0: No,
1: in the audience? Can you think of anything?
0: No, I mean, Paul, Metallica's playing at the Sphere out here in Las Vegas. Like, good tickets can be had for like, I'm not paying $5,000 to go see them.
1: Yeah.
0: I'm not going to do that.
1: There's a bucket list item, but then it's also, what are you going to...
0: Sure, like, what are you going to get down and dirty with here? And I don't
1: think
0: there's
1: anything. Good seats. Those are obstructed view seats, some of them.
0: Yeah.
1: They were going for $10,000.
0: But also, like, we become a little jaded as we get older. Like, if I'm, I don't know, like, Sebastian's 2 years old right now. If he, you know, turns out to be a huge fan of whatever team and he's 10 years old and I can have a chance to take him to go see it, then maybe I would do it. Because as a kid, like, I love the teams that I rooted for way more than I am now as an adult. And I've just, you know, I've walked the earth. It doesn't impact me the same way that it once did. So I think things change as well. Like, would I pay, like, a lot of money to go to an SEC game to watch LSU and Alabama on a Saturday night? Sure.
1: Yeah, sure. Bucket list item.
0: I wouldn't pay $10,000 for that.
1: Yeah, yeah.
0: That'd be ridiculous. It'd be irresponsible, by the way. What do you think about this? Tonight, the way it plays out, could be a top three sports moment / crowd / atmosphere.
1: Absolutely. I concur. The hunger, most people haven't seen them win anything. The long drought for New York sports teams. Are we going to blow this moment that could creep in? For the first time ever, a sitting president's at the game. How likable this team is. You're going against the alien who's probably going to put on a show. And they can keep this run going with the winning streak as well. It's always a zoo at the Garden.
0: Oh, yeah.
1: But now just multiply it by 10. What it's going to be like tonight, knowing that they could go up 3-0. Then what would top it would be Wednesday night. Wednesday would top it if they win tonight.
0: I need to see what this is going to look like on TV first, actually. Because are we going to have tens of thousands of people wandering the streets? I don't think we are, right?
1: Well, that takes away from it, right?
0: Of course it does.
1: No watch parties, and you can't be around the area if you don't have a ticket. Well, yes.
0: Yeah, that's right. That's going to impact it, I think, overall.
1: I'm wondering about it. Are you, like Paul said, no, I'm running out of patience. I can't do it anymore, but what are you going to have left in the tank?
0: When it's done?
1: If you're waiting in line for 2 hours just to get in.
0: Oh, it's a full-day thing.
1: It is.
0: Yeah, and I'm somewhat patient. You're not at all.
1: No.
0: But also, the older that I get, the big crowd thing.
1: I know. Yep.
0: Shaq has hurt inside the NBA. Oh. Do you concur?
1: 100%.
0: Ooh, wow.
1: 100%. Okay. I was so mad Friday night.
0: You mean overall or just like on Friday?
1: Okay, there's a lot of things here.
0: Are you sure I'm the right guy here?
1: What?
0: Are you sure it's Shaq?
1: Oh, Kenny? What?
0: Yeah.
1: Well, I know, running to the board for 20 years? I know.
0: Yeah.
1: He can't. This is like Phil Jackson said about Kobe Bryant. Nobody can get to your 9. Nobody can get to your 10. You're so good. You're all-time great. So your 6 is better than most people's 10. Shaq cannot get it in his head that he's one in a generation and one of a one. He was 7-1, 350. All he had to do was just stand there and then move. I would say he didn't have much skill. He never worked on his conditioning, and he couldn't make a free throw, and the guy was a liability at the end of games.
0: Mm-hmm.
1: But this whole thing with the man, the ball, dominate, take over, Wemby, I want 40 and 20. It's you can't. He's skinny. He's got to put weight on. You were 7-1. You're 7-1. No one's had a body like this ever.
0: Mm-hmm.
1: You're 7-1, 350. He doesn't understand it.
0: No, he was
1: like come out, dominate. Dude, look what I do. I went for everyone should come out and drop 35 and 20. No problem. Every big guy. It's like it doesn't work that way.
0: Well, yeah.
1: That's not analysis. You are one of one.
0: Yeah, through his time, he was the most dominating player

0: I mean, I wasn't.
1: There's
0: I never
1: no
0: saw
1: way to guard him.
0: I never saw Wilt Chamberlain play. Right. I take that out. But he was the most dominating player I've ever seen in the NBA through his time. I think he's been surpassed by a couple of guys.
1: Well, think Wilt, but put another 100 pounds.
0: Of course,
1: on.
0: Exactly right. So it was just, and he didn't have to do anything beyond that. Do you think Shaq had a 10-foot turnaround? Could you rely on him for a 15-footer? Of course not.
1: No.
0: It was a one-trick pony, basically, down low. Mm-hmm. But he dominated at what he did. And so, like, the...
1: He was unguardable because of how big he was.
0: If you want to talk about...
1: physical force.
0: I mean, who's more talented, Shaq at his peak powers or Wemby right now? It's not even a conversation.
1: Yeah.
0: Wemby is obviously more talented.
1: But he also forgets, and I tweeted this, it was great for Barkley because Shaq's letting Wemby have it at halftime.
0: Yeah.
1: And he goes, he's young, it happens. You got swept the first time you made the finals.
0: Right.
1: And you guys went out and also partied for almost a week.
0: He pushed back, and he's like, well, did I show up? He goes, I showed up. And then Ernie said, Nick Anderson brought that up. And I don't think Shaq wanted to have that conversation.
1: Yeah.
0: So
1: it was very good, though.
0: Mm-hmm.
1: But I'm glad Barkley said that. It's happened to all the greats, even the tragic Johnson. So the being young and inexperienced is still a big deal. Carolina must make a goalie change tomorrow night. Do you concur?
0: I'm not as strong on that as you are.
1: Anderson was not at practice. It was Bussy.
0: Well, it's going to be him then. I mean, I think the obvious thing is to say yes, but even you would admit that those goals were not completely all on Anderson.
1: No, Oshie nailed it. They hung him out to dry. But it's just the boost that he gave the team, and a lot of times it wakes the team up when you do that. But also, he was incredible. I couldn't believe it. He hadn't played since April 14th.
0: That can
1: be
0: a good
1: thing.
0: And
1: the only goal was a fluke goal.
0: Yeah.
1: Stops the penalty shot cold. Every awesome job. Good. And that's going to be the way they go and how they're going to attack it. Let's see if they get a lift. 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
0: Last check, yeah.
1: Okay.
0: Yep.
1: There it is on the screen.
0: Oh, that
1: looks good.
0: Perfect, yep. Up next, we'll dive into Game 3. Historical stats with this current Knicks run. And it hasn't just been one or two things. They're super impressive across pretty much every category. And a couple of things I want to throw at you with the MVP of this series, which I'll do coming up on Follow the Money. It's VSiN, the Sports Betting Network.
2: This is a Bloomberg Business of Sports report. New Jersey Transit is preparing to shuttle 40,000 fans to each of 8 World Cup soccer matches at MetLife Stadium, but is struggling to manage regular service due to aging infrastructure and equipment failures. The agency has developed contingency plans, including running more trains to handle the large crowds, but experts warn that major disruptions can't be entirely eliminated. Meanwhile, FIFA is barring fans from bringing refillable water bottles into the tournament's 16 stadiums across North America. Some fans call it a money grab, as stadiums will be selling soda, juices, and water. Manchester United is looking at tapping the private placement market to refinance $425 million of debt due next year. The soccer club is in early discussions with banks and does not yet have firm plans for how it will refinance the debt. The potential refinancing comes as some members of the billionaire Glazer family debate whether to sell their stakes in the club. With the Bloomberg Business of Sports report, I'm Michael Barr.
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0: Thanks for checking in today. Coming up in 15 minutes, yeah, the World Cup also starts this week. We'll analyze that with some best bets. Adam Zadroik's going to join the program. He has a bunch of clubs that he likes to make the quarterfinals, including at least one long shot, and a team that he's going to give out to lose all of their group games. I can't wait to find out those numbers and why he likes them.
1: Ladder Man is back tonight. He's up at BetMGM. He's up over $2 million. He's taking the Knicks again, but he's not laying the points. He buys it up the other direction, which is leaving a lot of money on the table, but still it works out for him, and he's been good. He also got lucky in game one when against the Cavs when they were down 22 with 7 minutes left, and one better at DraftKings is two wins away from $1 million. Right after they eliminated Atlanta, he bet 40-some thousand at 19-1 on the Knicks.
0: Yep.
1: So that cash out,
0: I guess,
1: keeps going up.
0: By the way, with Ladderman here, doing all of these with the Knicks, if it's not broken, I guess he's going to say that to people, right? Why would I fix it?
1: But I know listener Lance is going the other way.
0: I know.
1: And they've been, look what happened last game, too. At least take a little piece of the money line. These incredible stats on the Knicks. They've second longest playoff winning streak in history. They can tie the 2017 Warriors if they sweep. They've outscored their opponents by 273 points. That's the best 13-game stretch of any team in playoff history. They're shooting 40% from three. Only two teams in history have attempted 440 or more three-pointers and made 40% over any 13-game playoff span. The 2021 Clippers and LeBron and the Cavs in 2017. They've grabbed 113 more rebounds. Only five teams in history, all champions, have accomplished that.
0: Mm-hmm.
1: 92 more assists. Towns is averaging 6.2 dimes during the winning streak. At no point, regular season or playoffs, has he done that before. 3.5 tonight again at Caesars and Will Hill, 12-2 over that number going back. Their offensive rating is 123. It'd be the greatest offense in NBA history if it was a full season. Only four other times in history has a team won 13 straight with an offensive rating that high. It was this year's Denver Nuggets. Last year, the Cavs did it. The defensive rating is 101. That would be the best of any team in that span. They've won four games by 30 or more. Only one team in NBA history has won four games by 30 or more in any single postseason. They've outscored their opponents by a combined 118 points in their three closeout games. They're the first team in history to have three 20-plus point series clinching wins, except all three were by 30-plus. Brunson's averaging 26 a game, and the cheapest ticket going back to Sunday was $9,200, the get-in price, although that's come down now with the pomp and circumstance and what's going on. Unbelievable.
0: Yeah, truly. Okay, so with that in mind, the Spurs have led in the final 2 minutes.
1: Yes, I know.
0: In both these games.
1: Yes.
0: So a couple things here on the MVP I wanted to throw at you. Again, right now, Brunson, you can find him at, I think, plus 120 is the highest number that I saw him at this morning. And Towns is plus 175 in that neighborhood. And I agree with you. As of right now, like if it would have been a two-game series and it's over with, Towns would have to be the winner, I would think, anyway. These are voters, though, so you never know. Well, it's difficult to handicap them.
1: Oh, well, Barkley and others are just saying it's the best game of the life he ever played, game
0: sure.
1: one, and how he played in game two, and he was in foul trouble.
0: But I would also say that betting the MVP right now is a bet on forecasting what's going to happen in either the next two games or the remainder of the series, depending on how many games, obviously, that's going to go. So Brunson has been inefficient, to say the least.
1: Mm-hmm.
0: He's also been extremely clutch. And people will remember what happens in the fourth quarter more than anything else. Cat's always in foul trouble. You've been saying that for 3 months now. So this number is long gone on Brunson with a prolific, efficient performance in which he's extremely clutch yet again. Like tonight, if he goes for 35 points and he's 11 of 17 from the floor and he's really good in the fourth quarter and they win again, he'll go to minus $3 tomorrow, minus $4. So I would also point this out on the flip side with Towns. Have you noticed these post-game interviews with him?
1: They've been good.
0: His sound bites have been sensational.
1: Yeah.
0: And talking about his mom, and it just, it's...
1: Also Calipari. You are getting down low. You're going to be on the block. He said, well, I might be one of the best big man shooters of all time.
0: Sure.
1: And everyone told me, no, don't do it.
0: But he's really going out of his way and giving just, like, phenomenal answers for, like, 90 seconds to 2 minutes.
1: Yeah.
0: And I wonder, and when he brings up his mom and how much she meant to him and yeah. passing away, like, would that win voters over? Also, I was talking to Doug Kazarian about this. How about this question that he asked me? I wonder if a voter wants to stick it to Becky Hammond.
1: Oh, very good.
0: Yeah.
1: Can't win with a small guy. That's
0: right.
1: Player.
0: That's right. Again, and my comeback was, that's outstanding, and you never know how voters will treat something like this.
1: Well, she's proven wrong once they win, but that's not okay. Not bad.
0: Yeah,
1: I still like Wemby to lead in points.
0: Oh, you do?
1: Yeah, he's -170.
0: No, I know he is. Yeah, that's.
1: Yeah. I think you're going to see a very aggressive Wemby the next couple of games, and Brunson has struggled with his shots. Montesano bet Shamet at 14-1 most threes. It's down to 10-1. He's only one back. I see both sides. I know he's a bench player, but you might get blowouts, busts. But he was awesome in game two. He continues to knock shots down.
0: I like what Nick Whalen said earlier. And if you missed it, you can go back and listen to the Follow the Money podcast wherever. He said, like, the role for Shamet is going to remain the same.
1: Mm-hmm.
0: Like, why would it change?
1: Yeah. Bench has been great. Champagne's minus 130, OG plus 550. So is Vassell. The lead in rebounds. Cat minus $2 now.
0: Right. He's got a 4-rebound lead.
1: You know, like Wemby could have 17 or 18, but looks like a good lead for Cat.
0: Shop around for this, by the way, because Hart's all over the place.
1: Uh-huh.
0: I used a very small bet, but...
1: He's 16 at DK. That seems to be a great number.
0: Yeah, I got a boost down today that made him almost 17-1 on that. And I love the Paul Bovey breakdown when he joined us last hour, actually.
1: I'm with Paul. Rebounds and rebounds assists over, okay. But points under. 3 points total in the series so far for Hart. An assist leader, Brunson and Fox tied at plus 190. This is a great story. Castle plus 230, Hart 9-1.
0: Well, I think you got to be feeling pretty decent if you bet Fox before the series in that. You're not feeling great about it, but you're feeling okay. And like, if we get that Fox again tonight, like, the Spurs can win the game. I don't really expect Castle to have a great game offensively. I just don't. And I think that Harper obviously played really well again in the last game.
1: Mm-hmm.
0: Like, I need that guy in the court as much as possible. And I want to play some of his props over, including, like, the rebound prop with him. Rebounds, by the way, we're getting asked about our rebound props on Twitter. It's a big-time hustle stat, by the way.
1: Yeah.
0: Like, that's guts and determination out there. And, like, if Hart is going to play 35 minutes tonight, you have to love him to almost push for, like, 10-plus rebounds in the game. Because that guy flies all over the court as much as any guy in, like, the last couple of years in the NBA.
1: Now, Towns has done a great job, and it certainly wasn't his fault. Two of those calls were absurd.
0: I would agree.
1: But I'm still worried about this old Towns show up, and he's on the bench again.
0: That ties into the rebound prop and also the MVP.
1: That's why I took Wimby before the series started. The Knicks to go undefeated on the road was 9-1. The Knicks to sweep at FanDuel was 16-1.
0: That was before it started?
1: Yeah.
0: Okay.
1: So buzzer beater was 18-1. Almost had one. Those were props before. And Brunson to average score 20 a game and 25 a game. That was up and who would score more points?
0: How much do we like Cornett tonight?
1: How many minutes is he going to get? I don't know.
0: If I tell you 7?
1: It's been a weird lineup, some of the stuff they've done. I just don't get it. And I don't understand not calling the timeout there.
0: Neither do I.
1: So you have a foul to give. You don't just foul for the sake of fouling, because it came back to bite him once he turned the ball over. And then the other thing, I'm a big proponent of you got to get a 2-for-1, but don't just shoot it for the sake of shooting it.
0: I
1: know. Like they did with 30s, not from that distance. I mean, if you're going to get that shot, the hell with it. Right?
0: Bad.
1: Love the market. It's awesome. The menu's fantastic. There's Epstein props. There's what will Trump say? What will Trump post in June? Highest temperature in various cities around the globe. How many games will Chamolet attend? 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
0: World Cup starts this week. Mexico will get it going against South Africa. Some best bets on that match and also futures with Adam Zadroit coming up next here on VSiN.
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0: Great time of year. Icing on the cake begins this week. We get the 2026 World Cup underway. And to talk about it, we go out to the Progressive Guest Line. Adam Zadroik joins the program now. RotoWire Soccer. Follow him at Roto Zadroik, Zdroik. Adam, thanks for the time today. How are you?
20: Thanks for having me. Yeah, super busy.
0: I'm sure.
20: You know, everyone needs their World Cup analysis here. We're a few days out, and it's just ramping up a little bit more now that United States is finally in the World Cup again.
0: Yep. Okay, so we'll get some futures coming up in a second. Let's begin with the lid lifter to the tournament, if you will, and that is Mexico taking on South Africa on Thursday. This has a 3 o'clock Eastern start time, noon out here on the West Coast. What do you make of this match and the numbers that you saw for it?
20: Yeah, I think I'm just going to be all over Mexico here. This is just a completely weird spot for South Africa to be playing in Mexico City in the opening match. These teams played 2010. South Africa got a point from that game. It was the Vuvuzela World Cup where they got the opening goal, ended up 1-1. A little different situation here. Mexico City, Mexico, just a better team overall. South Africa didn't really have to play much to get into this spot, into the World Cup. And they are a pretty big favorite. You could take -1.5. You could take Mexico. I kind of like Mexico over 2.5 goals as well. I think they're going to score. This is going to be a second half where South Africa may be getting a little tired, just dealing with the Mexico City elevation a little bit. So I'm all over Mexican props as well, over 5.5 corners for Mexico. You could tell Raul Jimenez to score a goal. His odds are actually pretty good considering that Mexico are such a big favorite that you can get in some places maybe +150 for Raul Jimenez to score. That's Mexico's starting striker. So I like the odds there. Usually if you have odds like that and a starting striker, it's usually closer to even odds. So that one kind of stood out to me.
0: Good find by you. What do you think the ceiling is for Mexico in this tournament?
20: The ceiling, I think it'll be interesting because there's a chance if they get in a certain spot in their group, if they win their group and England win their group, there's a chance in the round of 32, or maybe it's a round of 16, that they would play England in Mexico City. Mm-hmm. So that would be, I think, just an ugly game where Mexico tries to just muck this thing up, make it a little dirty. They're in Mexico City, try and go for like a 1-0 kind of win there. I think that game could be interesting. I'm not sure. I'm going to pick Mexico to beat England, so probably the round of 16 is where I'd be looking at, but I wouldn't say England are guaranteed to win that game, if that's the actual matchup there.
1: Okay, this is intriguing. Let's go to Group F. Tunisia to lose all their group matches. Take it away, please.
20: Yeah, I looked at this one about a week ago. Then they had a friendly where they were just absolutely dominated late last week. And you just look at Group F, Netherlands, Japan, Sweden. I think you could look at them and say, yeah, all these teams are noticeably better than Tunisia. Tunisia is another team. I look at these teams that, you know, kind of played weaker teams to qualify, didn't really have to do much to qualify to get into the spot. Now that we have a 48 team team World Cup. So Sweden, you're playing against a lot of studs, Isak, Jokeresh, guys from the Premier League. Netherlands, pretty standout team. Japan play well together as a team, even if they don't have all the standout players as some of the other teams. I just don't think Tunisia are very good, and I think at a minimum those other teams all are going to be fighting for wins and know that is the one game they need the 3 points in if all these teams want to advance, which I think is going to be very possible from Group F.
0: Very good. Some other futures here. You have three teams to make the quarters, including one long shot. Who do you like, and what kind of odds are we talking about here for these three clubs?
20: Yeah, my favorite thing to look at because, you know, some of the odds, if you bet on Spain or France, some of these teams actually win the World Cup, you're getting plus 400, plus 450, plus 500 for a team to win eight games or five games in knockouts, which is okay. Not my favorite thing, but at some sites you can parlay quarterfinal bets. And a couple of mine, I just want to focus on what do the best routes look like. So a couple of teams, Argentina, Portugal, we'll take it to say, okay, they're going to win their group. And if they win their group, they're in just better situations of playing either third place teams or runner ups on their way to the quarterfinal. Both those teams are roughly about even odds, a little better than even odds, which is why I kind of pinpoint in those teams instead of like the Spains or France's, because you're getting minus odds in those. And personally, to me, those ones just aren't as fun to bet on. So I like pointing out the routes that these teams are going to get. Argentina and Portugal, if they both get to the quarterfinal after they win their group, they could be playing each other. The other one of my more upset picks would be Netherlands to make the quarterfinal. And they're an interesting situation. They had a couple of injuries last game. One of their stud wingers actually got hurt on Sunday. So that one is kind of a blow. But I think overall, Morocco is a team that plays well together. They made the semifinals 4 years ago. They played well in AFCON and Africa in that cup. And I think overall, they just have a team that's maybe not a bunch of A-level players, but I think a really good B-level players that play well together. And sometimes that's kind of all you need in the World Cup. And I think, you know, they have their first games against Brazil. I think they can get a point out of that. I think that there's a real chance that they could actually win that group. And even if they don't, I still think it's a winnable section. If they get second place in that group, they could have to go through Netherlands. That'll be an interesting game if it happens. But Morocco would be about plus 400 odds, depending where you look, to get to a quarterfinal, which I think is just pretty good odds. Given that I think Morocco, I think you could consider them maybe, I don't know if this is, you know, over exaggeration, but I think they could be a top 10 team if just looking at the World Cup. I know the odds don't say that, but me personally, just the way that they play, I think that you could argue they're a top 10 team.
0: Okay. And then what about Spain? Obviously dealing with at least one key injury here heading into the tournament, obviously. But I know that they were, if you go back a month, maybe more than that, they were along with France. And the odds would reflect this, but everybody who I talked to was like, yeah, Spain's the best team in the entire world. Where are you at with Spain going into this thing?
20: I think Spain is just the most consistent team. And we have France, maybe the most talented attack. And obviously they're the other favorite that everyone's kind of talking about. They still have some questions with there's stuff going on with them of you know, teammates telling Mbappe to play a little more defense kind of a thing and weird stuff like that. And the big thing for Spain with Lamine Yamal, seems like he's going to be healthy. He's going to be ready for the first game, probably not going to start the first game, but they're going to ramp his minutes up a little bit following a muscle injury. So their best player, stud teenager, he's going to be ready. And you look at Spain's run, assuming they're going to get first place in their group, I think they have a pretty favorable run in their first group. And they go into knockouts. One of the other teams in that region, if Belgium finished first in their group, would be Belgium, who I don't think are actually very good in terms of that. So I think just overall in terms of the bracket, getting Spain to the semifinal, and I know it's not my favorite thing, just plus 100 on Spain to get to the semifinal. Because, again, this is a lot of games in a row, and you're only getting even odds on it. But Spain, solid defense, probably arguably one of the best midfields of the World Cup, and Lamine Yamal and a bunch of goal scorers around him, a pretty standout squad. That's going to be tough for them to actually get knocked out once it gets to those stages. So I think their run's pretty good, and even odds to the semifinal, I'll take Spain.
0: Anybody for the Golden Boot?
20: Golden Boot is a little tricky, and we have these injuries. Lamine Yamal's odds have dropped to plus 2,200. It was one I was kind of eyeing a little bit because he started at plus 1,400, then this injury kind of took over a little bit. If you actually want to go to Spain, one of their guys, Mikel Oyarzabal, is plus 1,400. If I'm on Spain, he has a potential to get a hat trick in the first game against Cape Verde. He was their leading scorer in the qualification stages as well. So just another player that maybe he was initially overshadowed in the odds because of Yamal. But throwing the Yamal injury of where Yamal's not going to be playing or starting the first couple games, which are, you know, arguably the easiest games for Spain. So you can look at that plus 1,400 if you like Spain. If you like France, maybe an upset pick instead of Mbappe at plus 600 would be Dembele. Francis Ford at plus 2,500. So you could look at a couple routes like that. You know, I don't usually like picking some of the favorites. That's kind of why I mentioned Dembele over Mbappe.
0: Fair enough. Adam, great job. Everybody can follow you on X at Roto Zdroik, Z-D-R-O-I-K. Does a great job with Roto Wire. Thanks so much for the time, and best of luck for the tournament. We appreciate it.
20: Thanks, guys. Good luck.
0: He was great on job. The Progressive Guest Line. 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
1: No detector.
0: 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That's going to be, it's here Thursday now all of a sudden. We'll have a game when we're on the air. The Mexico game is going to be on live.
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27: I bet you $20 I can get you gambling before the end of the day.
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28: You're right.
1: Nigel Seeley tomorrow. Jonathan Davis tomorrow. More Stanley Cup. Knicks reaction. Game 4 Wednesday. Should have been a 5-1 over the weekend. Tough beats. They need a double overtime to get me. Start with the Wings. They are on fire. Did that game live up to the hype or what? 104-96 over the Sparks. Everything over. Player props, game over, in play. That game was something. And the Wings get it done again. Josh Hart under points. He didn't score. 0-4 from the field. Towns over assists. Cashes again. 12-2 run. Right back with him. More on that in a second. The under. No shot. Game explodes again in the third period. Carter Hart under saves. They get me in double overtime. Svechnikov under 2.5 shots. He gets 3 in double overtime. Unbelievable. Champagne most threes in the series. Plus 270. He's the leader so far. Wemby, most rebounds. Minus 140. Needs a big one tonight. Or cat foul trouble. Brunson, 20-plus points in every game. Plus 240. Still alive. OG MVP, 40-1. Not looking good. Spurs in 6. We're in trouble there. 6-1. All the new plays. Cat over assists again, 3.5, minus 150 at Caesars and Will Hill. Hart under points. Phillies on the run line. Corbin, last 11 starts against Philly, 0-8, with an ERA of 7 and chains. And it's our guy Sanchez on the mound for the Phillies. Also look at Devers' total bases. He's hit in 600 career against Michaelis. And own goals for the entire World Cup, under 10.5. Let's go.
0: Is that a trend? Or just too high of a number?
1: I think that's too high of a number. 11 own goals? That's a lot.
0: Feels like a lot.
1: Yes.
0: All right, I think we have some common plays here, Paulie, recapping the weekend. So, good result. That was the best WNBA game I've ever... I've bet a zillion games in my life, but...
1: Oh, yeah, everything got there.
0: So we thought that one could live up to the hype, and it was better than that.
1: Plum over a points and assists.
0: Yep. Yep, she went over assists yesterday again, too.
1: Yeah.
0: But on Friday, the Sparks team total over 89.5, along with the Wings. That parlay got there at plus 205. Plum over 5.5 assists, plus 110 was good. Beckers over 5.5, plus 119 winner. Did you see what she finished with?
1: No.
0: 14.
1: Oh.
0: You can kiss any decent number goodbye.
1: Oh.
0: The Knicks plus 6.5 winner. The Wings Sparks over 178.5 was a winner.
1: Lynx are on a great run. Wings are on a great one run. And the Chicago Sky stink. They're on an 0-7 ATS run. Got blown out again.
0: I think the Wings and Lynx play tomorrow.
1: Yeah. Sounds good.
0: Two Ks from Michael King away from having a perfect Friday night. He finished with 4 despite going 6 innings. So that was the one blemish on the Friday card. Pending Dan Coven, most shots on goal in the series. Well, when Marner has 10 in a game, probably lights out. I'm with you on Champagne, most three-pointers in the series. Fitzpatrick, top 10, that was a loser. He did not finish top 10 this past week. Knicks to win the title, bet this before game two, minus 125. A couple of American League MVP bets that I talked about last week. Jose Ramirez, 40. Jay Langeliers, 33. New bets here that we have tonight. Okay. Yeah, you ran it down with the Phillies minus the run line there, or on the run line, Paulie. They have owned Corbin going back, and it's Sanchez going to factor in your bet. But I played the Phillies first five over 2.5 plus 105, and I played them for the game over 4.5 plus 105 as well. This was my same approach with the Braves last time out, and it worked.
1: Yep.
0: Fingers are crossed that it gets the job again done tonight, because they're on the road. They're going to get all nine of their licks in this game. We haven't even touched on this today. I mean, you want to talk about good luck in college football.
1: I got some great quotes coming up.
0: With the rules. Are you serious with this? Sorsby's going to miss two games? Okay, he's back in. I bet Texas, I had to do it to win the Big 12, even money. When Brad Powers came on last month and he said they are easily double-digit figures in all their games and they would be even without him, but with him, I'm okay with even money on June 8th or whatever today is.
1: A lot of stuff moved. What a ruling.
0: Oh, crazy. And I have to do it. I'm on the Spurs tonight. You can do this. You can bet it at DraftKings and other spots. First quarter money line minus 105 in the game.
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0: Give them to me. I'm here for all of the Texas Tech and Sorsby quotes.
1: Oh, my God. I got time. Good. Come on. I just had it. Okay. Coaches, ADs, disgusted, stunned by the ruling. The reaction was unanimous. ACC Commissioner Jim Phillips. This erodes the integrity of our process. A Big 12 AD, disgusted. We have lost our soul. Georgia AD forbids his school to play Texas Tech.
0: Oh.
1: Scott Strickland, Florida, stunned, brought up the 1919 Black Sox scandal. It's a fundamental thing in sports that if you're going to participate, you can't gamble, especially on your own team. K-State AD Gene Taylor, the ramifications of today's ruling are significant and could have broad impacts across college, creating great concern amongst our membership. There have been side comments about not playing Texas Tech from conference teams as well. A sad day for not only college sports, but college sports in general. I give them credit for admitting and seeking help. I'm not an addiction professional, so what do I know? Utah AD disheartened. Clear violations. Ethical guidelines. The rules were well established. Dykes, Sonny Dykes adds he's worried his players might think it's okay to bet on football now. You only get two games.
0: I wonder how long this is going to last. Like, will this wear off? Is this going to be a 24-hour news cycle? Or will teams actually keep that attitude? Like, we want nothing to do with playing Texas Tech moving forward. This is a great tweet from Scott Van Pelt. There really aren't any rules. You just go to court.
1: Go to the right
0: fails,
1: judge.
0: Go to court again.
1: Yeah, right.
0: Until a judge says that you're all set. Want a seventh year? Sure. Broke rules? It's fine. There aren't any rules. I mean, this
1: you
0: is...
1: You were on a G League team?
0: It doesn't matter.
1: Doesn't
0: you want
1: matter.
0: To come back and play?
1: Yeah.
0: Fine. No problem. This is still... I mean, it's getting worse, not
1: better. It's official now. It's only, he only gets two games in the cut.
0: That's it. That's it.
1: It's Abilene Christian, another gimme. That's it.
0: So this is, again, the kind of bet where, again, we have almost 100 days left. Not quite now anymore. Until college football begins, I'm okay with even money. If I lose, I lose. So what? I'll tie my money up on an even money bet that long. This, to me, is like, okay, I want to bet a division winner in Major League Baseball on March 15th. Well, guess what? Your bet's going to be tied up for 6.5 months. Here, I have to take it. They are clearly the best team, and somehow, some way, this kid's going to be playing quarterback. How was this story not dead and buried a month ago already? Are you serious?
1: Wow.
0: It still has life, and now he only gets 2 games. So anything's on the table. This is absolute, for the people who have been using the phrase wild, wild west, here you go.
1: Yep.
0: Never a better example of that.
1: Not a soccer expert. Thanks. Send in your breakdown. Send in your, the props are all over the place. It's so good. But someone did a, there's a prop at DraftKings, fastest goal of the tournament, over under 53 seconds. And a guy had a breakdown on that. That would surprise you. Total penalties. Scorigami. Plus 350.
0: Now, what the hell
1: would that be? Going back in history, what we have.
0: Oh boy.
1: Think about every single soccer match in the world. Scorigami, plus 350. First time winner. Cards, corners, goals. Who will advance farther? All this stuff. Oh, it's fantastic.
0: Wouldn't you need, I mean, top of my head here, would you not need more than plus 350 for a Scorigami in soccer?
1: Yeah.
0: You need.
1: I imagine there's been a 6-4 and a.
0: There you go.
1: A 6-3 something? Yes.
0: Yanni Diaz already a home run.
1: Oh, yeah?
0: He remains blazing hot. That's now 7 home runs in this hot streak. So all of his props have already cashed for tonight. But, yeah, you need like 8-4 for a soccer match to come in.
1: How long are they going to wait to hold this game off? Trump went to the U.S. Open. A lot of people missed the first set. So how long will they say? Because these tickets are going. Someone paid $1 million for 2 tickets.
0: You imagine paying $50,000
1: and you miss a quarter?
0: And you're locked out of the game for a quarter?
1: You're at least looking at a 2-hour wait to get in.
0: Would you demand your money back? You're not going to get it, but.
1: Wonder how long. Everyone is adamant this game's going to start late. How late is the question?
0: All right, that's it for us. Stay tuned, primetime.
1: 2-0 Yankees.
0: Definitely have this on the multi-view tonight on YouTube TV. They'll take you through the entire live betting game that you have for Game 3. Spurs and Knicks. Go get them tonight. Good luck. We'll see you.
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18: We are off and running on a Game 3 Monday night alongside Matt Humans. I'm Tim Murray. The San Antonio Spurs trying to get on the board after dropping both games down in Texas, despite having leads with less than 2 minutes to go in both of those games in the New York Knicks. Matt, I don't know if you've heard. Is it a pricey ticket tonight at Madison Square Garden? The atmosphere is expected to be off the charts. And the New York Knicks, a two-point favorite at most sports books. There were 2.5s earlier today. Those have all been gobbled up. Mr. Humans?
19: Well, you got 1.5 at DraftKings, 1.5 at BetMGM. We've seen that number out there today, too. So small market, a small move in the market toward the Spurs tonight. But a lot to talk about in this game. And fortunately, we got 4 hours to do it. So we got plenty of time to talk about this tonight. But I like the Spurs.
18: I do too.
19: Tonight. And I bet them plus 2.5. Probably should have just gone ahead and played them on the money line, but got a lot of things, different bets working on this series tonight. And it's funny, before the Friday night game, when Will Hill and I were talking about it, I said, I got a feeling we're going to have a one-point game or a two-point game coming up here soon. Well, we just had it in game two. That's probably true. Not going to have it again tonight, but I did take the Spurs plus 2.5 just in case. And look, I bet over 5.5, pretty big bet before the series. I just had to play the Knicks to win the series, minus 420. And I do like the Spurs tonight, and I'll bet the Knicks to win the series again if the Spurs do win this game tonight. Spurs are not going to win the series. And the Knicks, I hope, will win this in six. Kind of the way I'm wishful thinking, Tim, but here's how I hope it plays out. Right. Spurs win tonight.
18: Okay.
19: Knicks win game four.
18: Okay.
19: Spurs win game five. Knicks win game six at the Garden.
18: Seems not impossible.
19: Well, it's not impossible. Hopefully, it's probable.
18: probable, I don't know, with the odds the way that they are. But
19: right.
18: I did bet the Spurs as well, took the 2.5. I mean, as I was texting with a buddy today, what could go wrong betting against a team that's won 13 straight and 12-1 ATS?
19: Well, it's the second longest win streak in NBA playoff history for a reason. Very difficult to win these games. It's also going to be difficult to beat the Spurs tonight because you're talking about a really good team off another bad loss. Look, they were getting blown out for the majority of that second half in game two. Only did they rally and make a big comeback after Victor Wembanyama got dunked on and then went berserk in the huddle to try to fire up his teammates. They were way too laid back, way too lackadaisical in that game, and then finally played hard, made a late rally. I think tonight you're going to see a Spurs team play hard from the jump because they don't want to get embarrassed at the Garden tonight. Tim, you never want to walk into an atmosphere like this where you're the sucker at the party, right? Where everybody is showing up thinking that you're going to be the sacrificial lamb. That's why I think you're going to get the Spurs' best shot tonight.
18: I agree. And, yeah, I mean, you think of how these games have played out. you know, Spurs make the comeback in game two, take the lead, unable to hold on to it. Massive mistake by Victor Wembanyama, and he owned up to it. He said, look, it was me. I made the mistake. I'm going to, you know, live to regret that. And I do think you get quite the effort tonight. You know, what I'm curious about, Matt, is how this game starts. All we've heard about since that game –

0: There's a thought of me to look at maybe Spurs first quarter, Spurs first half. Mm-hmm. They have, especially against Oklahoma City, they had so many moments where they came out as the better team out of the shoot. And if they're shooting some threes, they can quiet that crowd down early. I wouldn't be surprised if we get a good start here from the San Antonio Spurs.
1: Yeah, that's what I think. You're going to see them come out and play with a lot more urgency tonight than they did. Game two, I was really disappointed in the Spurs' effort. Until the end. I think it took Wimby getting dunked on. He had to get dunked, a ball dunked in his face before he got fired up, and they started to come back and score 14 straight points. We'll talk about it more later, but the execution in the final minute and the plays that were drawn up by Mitch Johnson, just an embarrassment. I think that everything that happened in that game was an embarrassment. Wimby throwing the ball away, the two plays the Spurs ran in the final minute. I'm sure Pop is probably taking them to task for this. I'm not impressed by Mitch Johnson as a coach. Like, I know a lot of people think he's a bright young guy and he's going to be the future coach of that franchise for a long time. To me, right now, he looks like the basketball version of Jason Garrett. He just smiles and claps and never makes any proper adjustments. But we'll see if the Spurs have an answer tonight. You know, because the Spurs played very poorly in Game 5 of the Western Conference Finals against Oklahoma City. Mm-hmm. Then they came back and they were a different team in Game 6 and 7, so we'll see if that's what is going to happen tonight.
0: We'll get the latest from Behind the Counter coming up top of the next hour. Johnny Avella will join us from DraftKings. We'll get his thoughts and the latest how this game is being bet, I would imagine. And I'm going to text our buddy Thomas Gable at the Borgata here sometime during this hour. I texted him earlier today, Matt. And the Borgata, for those unaware, located in Atlantic City, so lots of Knicks fans around that area, and the fact that they've been dominating the series. I said, over under 4.5 bets on the Spurs. He goes, so far, under.
1: Are you serious? Was he being serious?
0: I think he was being a little tongue-in-cheek. But I'll get the latest from Thomas a little bit later on in this hour. But it is going to be, I would imagine, a very heavy Knicks bet game, and understandably so, with the expectation of the atmosphere inside Madison Square Garden. But me and you, Matt, riding together on the San Antonio Spurs, so what could possibly go wrong?
1: Well, tonight, I think this is do or die. It's win or go home, basically, for the Spurs tonight. You drop this game tonight, you're not going to win the series.
0: No.
1: Then you're just trying to save some face and win a game. But this is where it's a cliche, but you're going to get the Spurs' best shot. We have a great lineup tonight. Doug Kazarian's going to be on. It's not WNBA. It's going to be NBA with Doug.
0: Well, we do have maybe live betting opportunities for the WNBA tonight. What do you think?
1: No, I don't think so. Johnny Avello.
0: Caitlin Clark is in my hometown of Washington, D.C. Matt, we need to get that on the main screen here for Matt. Matt's...
1: Like a lot of people have Caitlin Clark fatigue right now. Kind of tired of her whining.
0: Took a long time.
1: Well, it's her third year in the NBA. I think a lot of people, including myself, pretty tired of her. Doug Kazarian, Johnny Avello, and Tom Byrne at halftime tonight. Pretty good lineup. And Big Red, Tim Murray's back from vacation. How was vacation?
0: Vacation was good. I was joking with the crew. Everyone was saying, welcome back. I'm like, I worked on Saturday. But, different crew. You were...
1: I was shocked you were back on Saturday. I thought you were on a cruise in Mexico.
0: I cruised. The cruise left last Monday,
1: okay.
0: Got back on Friday, drove back, and came to work on Saturday morning.
1: Nice job.
0: And we talked about Texas Tech on Saturday morning, and lo and behold, we got some big news regarding that disastrous situation. We'll get to that later on in the show. We do have a handful of baseball games to keep you updated on here on VSiN Primetime, and also a game in our backyard, Matt. As the Las Vegas ballpark will be hosting the Milwaukee Brewers and the Oakland A's tonight. And that is why, if you look at the board and you say, why the hell is there an 11 on the board? Yeah. Well, for those of you who did not watch the Reno Aces Las Vegas Aviators on Saturday night, Matt, I know you were locked in on that game. There were 10 runs in the first inning. It was a 21-10 final. The ball tends to fly quite a bit at the Las Vegas ballpark here in Las Vegas. It is not going to be 105 degrees or anything like that, but that is why you're seeing a crooked number as a total for tonight's Brewers-A's game.
1: I'm going to say about 5 years ago, I went to a Hawaii UNLV baseball game at the Las Vegas ballpark. Not to say that this what's going to happen this week, but you know what the score of that game was, Tim? It was something like 25-17. And that's no joke. There were 40-plus runs scored in that game.

0: Now, every AAA game is not a shootout like that out there, and good pitching can shut offenses down at elevation. We saw that with Jacob Mizorowski at Coors Field over the weekend. It's a little bit more than 2,000 feet above sea level, and pretty good chance for a high-scoring game. The Miz kid is not pitching tonight for the Brewers.
1: He's not pitching this series. I was super bummed. I thought on our night off Wednesday night it was lining up. Oh, the Miz is going to pitch. He is actually not going to pitch this series. But Kyle Harrison pitches tonight for the Brewers, and he has not been as good as Mizorowski, but has been damn good this year for the first-place Brewers. Underway, Matt, speaking of NL Cy Young candidates, Christopher Sanchez will be on the hill this evening for the Philadelphia Phillies as they are in Toronto. So Christopher Sanchez, who was your pitcher of the month in the National League in May. How about not getting pitcher of the month for the Miz kid? Gave up one run all of the month of May, but Sanchez was that good. So we will see Christopher Sanchez on the hill tonight against the Toronto Blue Jays. Matt, the Knicks, as we've discussed, are, of course, headed back home. Madison Square Garden tonight. They've got all the momentum on their side. 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So $50 right there. You can hit that QR code, and there's a live look at what Poly Market looks at right now for Spurs Knicks tonight, Matt.
0: Yeah, we talked about Poly Market quite a bit on the Friday night show, too. And that's an option out there for a lot of bettors if you're looking for a way to get involved in tonight's game.
1: We got Game 3 tonight, the San Antonio Spurs slight dogs on the road at Madison Square Garden. The New York Knicks around minus $5 to be hoisting the Larry O'Brien Trophy. First time since 1973. That's Matt Eumanns. I'm Tim Murray. Let's hear some sound regarding Game 3 coming up on the other side and get you ready for tip-off in the Big Apple.
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1: It is VSiN Primetime alongside Matt Newmans. I'm Tim Murray, the betting bully, Doug Kazarian. He has an article up right now over at The Athletic looking at the NBA Finals MVP market. Is there value to be had heading into Game 3? We'll talk to our good friend DK coming up in less than 15 minutes. How is this game being bet? DraftKings' own Johnny Avello coming up at 8 Eastern time. Right now, Matt, across the betting market, New York, 2-point favorite at most shops, but a couple national shops, FanDuel, DraftKings sitting at 1.5. Both you and I earlier today able to grab 2.5. I bet it at BetMGM. I think Circa had it at 2.5 as well for a decent point of the day as well.
0: Yeah, I bet this Friday night.
1: Wow.
0: So Spurs blew.
1: CLV, baby.
0: So as they blew game two, I said, I don't think this is going to go to 3. Surveying the market, I think it's only going to drop from 2.5, so I bet a Friday night. The way the Spurs blew the final minute of that game, and when you have a series favorite that loses the first two games at home, you expect a big response from that team in Game 3. I actually thought this tonight's game probably should be Pick'em or Knicks minus 1.5. So I took the 2.5. I thought that was a good number at the time, but we'll see. Number might not even matter tonight.
1: Very possible. And we'll see, Matt. The beauty of our show is you and I both have pre-flop bets, but it could be 6.5 before we blink in this game early on here in the first quarter. So we will keep our eyes peeled on that. Any movement, this game not going to tip till around 8:40 Eastern time. So we will get to watch majority, if not all, of this game here on the program and look for other betting opportunities from a live standpoint. Bunch of baseball games underway, Matt, and the New York Yankees off to a good start as they have a 2-0 lead over the Cleveland Guardians, out to a -338 favorite. Rays have a 1-0 lead on the Boston Red Sox. And, you know, it's crazy to think, Matt, as Christopher Sanchez toes the rubber there north of the border in Toronto, a game involving Patrick Corbin on the hill, and you've got a total of 6.5, but he's a new man, apparently, in Toronto.
0: You know what? Pitchers can lose it, and then they can find it. And Patrick Corbin, not the BP guy he was 2 or 3 years ago, when every time he pitched, bettors were lining up to bet against him. But it almost looked to me too easy to bet Christopher Sanchez in this game tonight. He did finally give up a run last week after what was a streak of about 50 straight scoreless innings.
1: It's like when Ivan Drago started to bleed against Rocky. You're like, whoa,
0: he is human.
1: Yankees up right now, as mentioned, 2-0. The Red Sox just tied things up 1-1 against the Tampa Bay Rays. Still to come tonight, handful of games out west. We'll talk about those later on this evening. Mentioned the Vegas game, Brewers and A's here in Las Vegas. Total sitting at 11.5, some 10.5s out there. Nationals in the Bay against the Giants, and the Reds out against the San Diego Padres. Padres, $1.36 favorites. Man, talk about two teams that are both headed in the wrong direction. The Reds and the Padres right now, Matt.
0: Yeah, Padres need to fix their Manny Machado, Fernando Tatis problem, and I'm not sure that's going to get fixed this summer. They're probably going to have a fire sale and ended up sending a bunch of players in different directions. You know, Christopher Sanchez has struck out George Springer to start the game here, and I should kind of correct what I said. It's never easy to lay 170. on a game, right? Mm-hmm. Phillies minus 173 here at Circa tonight. But it looks like one of those favorites where it looks easy to throw it on a parlay, right? Sure. A lot of baseball bettors like to throw favorites on a parlay. And it looks like Sanchez against Corbin. Oh, you got to play the Phillies in that game tonight. So I would not discourage or criticize anyone who did that because you think you got to bet Christopher Sanchez in that matchup. As far as the Padres go, I think we'll play the video tomorrow night. We don't have it ready for today's show. I saved it. Manny Machado talking about analytics in baseball and using that as sort of an excuse for why he has been so bad this season. Did you see this?
1: I did not, no.
0: All right, we'll play it on tomorrow night's show. We got a lot more important things to do tonight. But Machado batting about 165 right now? Mm-hmm. 165. And the Padres, I believe, are 3-12 in their last 15 games. Not that long ago, they beat the Dodgers and they were a half game up or a game up in the NL West. Now they're way back, and they're out of it. But the Reds, not out of it yet in their division race, even though the Reds are in last place. I still think they got some time. They got the talent to make a move in that division, at least second. I almost feel like, Tim, everybody in that division is playing for second place, kind of like Larry Bird in the three-point shootout. All you suckers are playing for shooting for second, right?
1: And the Dodgers aren't even going to take off their jacket either.
0: The Brewers. In that division, the Brewers have it won.
1: Oh, you're talking about the Reds.
0: Reds. I think the Brewers have that division. And I can say they have it locked up, but the Brewers clear favorites, and I think they should probably coast that division win, and the rest of those suckers are playing for second place.
1: What'd you bet the Brewers at?
0: Plus 275 before the season to win the division.
1: Minus 225 now, 15 games over 500. The NL top dogs, the Braves, the Brewers, and the Dodgers, man, they have all been really impressive this year. Dodgers, by the way, are cool minus 5,000 to win the NL West right now. And there were times early on in the season where we might have had a discussion saying, hey, you know, maybe the Padres, are they worth a look here? Well, glad I didn't bet that. Glad I didn't have that one in the back pocket. Not to the level of the Dodgers, Matt. The New York Knicks minus $5 to win the NBA Finals. There you go, your favorite Knicks fan. Spike Lee joining the set inside the. That's what Matt looks like when he leaves. When he leaves work, he's got the Spike Lee attire.
0: How could they make that set any worse? If you're watching ESPN right now, they've got Spike Lee next to Draymond Green. The only way you can make that worse is to also throw in Screamin' A. Smith.
1: Oh, he'll be on at some point, I'm sure.
0: And Reggie Miller.
1: I'm sure Reggie Miller probably not going to be on, but the good portion of it is on the far right side of that discussion is Charles Barkley. And Charles Barkley, we've got a clip of him discussing just how impressive Karl Anthony Towns has been versus Victor Wembanyama.
14: Wemby's in shock right now. It's probably been a long time since he got his ass kicked like this. I remember when I got in high school, there was a guy named Lewis Jackson.
15: Oh, yeah, that Lewis Jackson?
14: And I remember the first time that I was like, you know, when you're a great player, very rarely you just get your ass kicked. Lewis Jackson did it to me in high school. Leonard Mitchell did it to me in college at LSU. Wemby's spinning. You see he's throwing the ball all over the place. It's a shock to his system. He's too young to understand. Like, I got over it. But right now, he's turning the ball over. He is so flustered right now. And listen, we can say what we want to. He's 22. He's going to own the league soon. But right now,
15: he's being owned.
14: Our big cat is just taking his ass to the woodshed, plain and simple.
1: Matt, it really has been, I don't know if stunning's the right word. I was stunned today when I found out that Brendan Sorsby was eligible to play. Once again, we'll discuss that later on in the show. But it's pretty close to stunning how well Karl Anthony Towns has played in these NBA Finals. It's just been two games. He is not the favorite yet. And once again, we're going to talk to DK coming up bottom of the hour, Doug Kazarian, on NBA Finals MVP. But he's been the best player, pound for pound, in these NBA Finals.
0: There's no question. And he's been a lot tougher. You know, at times during his career, he's been criticized for being soft.
1: Mm-hmm. Oh, yeah.
0: And he's been tough in this series. And that's what's impressed me the most. Been pretty tough defensively. He had 21 points, 13 rebounds in the last game. He's been the MVP for the Knicks so far. That does not mean he's going to win MVP of the series. I still think Jalen Brunson's got a great shot here. Carl Anthony Towns, what he's done has been really impressive. And like Chuck Barkley said right there, he's kind of kicking Wimby's butt. And, you know, Wimby's, like, he's young. He's still got something to learn about the association. And Carl Anthony Towns is teaching him a few things in this series so far. And I thought the, you know, you've kind of been reminded here in the last couple games how immature, how young the Spurs team really is. And, you know, Will and I talked about this on Friday night. If Jalen Williams were not injured, if A.J. Mitchell were not injured, especially Jalen Williams, would the Spurs have beat the Thunder in the Western Conference Finals?
1: I don't think so.
0: Probably not. Probably not, right? So those are all things you got to think about when you're looking at the Spurs team. They're still young, and I guess you could say they're ahead of schedule, but they're taking some tough lessons right now, and Carl Anthony Towns is taking it to Wimby.
1: Yeah, he has been very, very impressive, and it's not like he's lighting it up from three either. He's playing inside. He's being tough. He's getting boards, as you alluded to. Something that I imagine Doug Kazarian will talk about regarding NBA Finals MVP. How about this stat from OptiStats? Jalen Brunson, he's averaging 9.3 points per game in the fourth quarter this postseason. This is his third playoff run with at least 8-plus points per game in the fourth. He would join LeBron and Kevin Durant as the only others to do so in three postseasons.
0: He's made some tough shots. And that shot he hit in the final minute Friday night, that was a big-time one-foot fadeaway. Big-time shot.
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1: Alongside Matt Newman's, I'm Tim Murray, about an hour away from tip-off, Madison Square Garden, the New York Knicks and the San Antonio Spurs. Game 3 of the NBA Finals here at Circa. New York, a 2-point favorite, total sitting at 215.5. The juice starting to come in a little bit on San Antonio. Matt, you took 2.5 on Friday. I took a juice 2.5 earlier today at minus 15. So both you and I riding with the Spurs, but sure, there'll be plenty of live betting opportunities. And if you think the Knicks are going to finish this thing off, how should we bet the NBA Finals MVP market? Well, a gentleman who has a column up right now at The Athletic, our good friend Doug Kazarian, joins us courtesy of our progressive guest line. And Carl Anthony Towns, DK, has no doubt been the best player so far, but the series is not over yet. Do you think Jalen Brunson, who is their finisher, is a good look now at plus money to win NBA Finals MVP?
5: Yeah, good to be with you guys. I think these types of betting situations are very interesting, and I do think Jalen Brunson has value. So the Knicks in the series price is minus 500 right now. So, you know, with all these kind of things, you have to kind of ask yourself, is it willing to get cute and lose and the Knicks win? I think at plus money for Brunson, I think it is a smart wager to do that. Now, there's obviously a world where the Knicks win the series and Towns wins MVP, and that's fine. That's a risk I'm willing to take, because all we know so far is that there's two wins, and this is kind of equivalent of like Scottie Scheffler being like five shots back after two rounds in a golf tournament and still being the betting favorites, because mm-hmm. you have to project two more rounds of golf and how he's going to fare over the weekend. Well, in this case, you still have two more wins to go for the Knicks. And that is why Brunson and Towns have tight odds right now. And I think with what Brunson has done in the fourth quarter and down the stretch of both of these games is certainly noteworthy. Now, his shooting percentage is low. That's the big difference. And Towns has been great. But Towns has not scored a single point in the fourth quarter. And the flip side, though, he's done really well guarding Wembanyama. When he's the primary defender on Wemby, Wemby has 7 made field goals, and that's just as many turnovers as he has. So I talked to one media member who's out there and plugged in. I don't think he's a voter. He thought Brunson would win MVP up until this point. You know, when you're the star, you're sort of the incumbent. You get deference. It takes a lot to kind of unseat you. And so Towns may have done that so far, but he's still got two more wins to go, in fact. So I like Brunson at this price, and if it happens where the Knicks win and it's Towns, fine, so be it. But it's better than laying $5, and I think there's a lot more upside to Brunson and just the likability factor and how much he is the heart and soul and that fourth quarter execution.
0: Well, Doug, to your point here, it's a little bit of recency bias. And I would say the player who's most important to the Knicks next two wins is the player who's going to win MVP, right? So if Brunson goes out there and he continues to hit big shots in the fourth quarter, if he's their best player in the next two games, he's going to be MVP. So I actually see your point. I mean, right now, all we know is Carl Anthony Towns has played great in the first couple of games, and he could be your leader in the clubhouse, if you want to call it that. But I think Brunson's still definitely live to win this. He's hit some big shots in the fourth quarter, man, and I think it's a coin flip at this point. I just want to know, did you get enough sleep? Are you rested? Are you ready to live bet the game tonight?
5: Yeah, I've been in and out sleeping all day after driving back. I was in California for 4 days. Fellas, I played LACC yesterday. Now, the South course, not the difficult North course. Finished my round with six straight pars. All right. So hopefully that is a sign of things to come in this golf season, golf summer.
1: All right. He's in good form. How's your form been?
0: I've played three times so far.
1: All right.
0: It's a roller coaster ride. Not great. It's okay.
5: It always is.
0: I can tell you that I played with Doug one of the most memorable rounds of golf of my life probably about 10 years ago out in Pahrump, Nevada. He put on a putting display unlike anything I've seen on this planet. You remember, Doug? You remember the round? This guy was
5: knocking, about 20 years ago.
0: Wasn't 20 years. I mean, the guy's knocking down putts for 30 feet, 40 feet of a routine, and he's just laughing the whole time he's doing it. I've never seen anything like it. And every time I watch Scotty Scheffler miss a five-footer, I think about Doug knocking down putts from 35, 50 feet like nothing.
5: must be all the vibes we had in the air out in Pahrump.
0: Yeah.
1: Doug Kazarian joining us now. I just want to keep talking about Doug's golf game, but I think some people want some best bets.
0: I wish we had some video of that, trust me.
1: If we had B-roll of it, we would just spend the whole segment on it. We're going to search the archives for that, but... a player prop that you do look at or you are liking tonight on the San Antonio Spurs side, Dylan Harper, over 13.5 points. Right now, FanDuel has that at even money to the over. Why are you looking over on Dylan Harper?
5: Yeah, no side or total for me in this game. Last game, I was on the over and the Spurs and both lost. The entire conference finals in the Western Conference, I did not have a strong conviction on the side, but I was playing a lot of props, and sometimes those are the opportunities that present themselves here. I really like this Dylan Harper bet. Last game, he had the highest plus minus of any player on either team. He was plus 12. And I just think at this point, it's win or go home, essentially, for the Spurs. And you just can't worry about pecking order or anything like that. You got to play the guy who's delivering, and that is Harper, the rookie. So the moment is not too big. He's sort of desensitized to the stage. And Castle has been a little clunky on offense. So I think Harper's just going to get more playing time. And whether it's his physicality, his being left-handed, he's getting to where he needs to be in the paint and getting those little bunnies. And I think I think just more playing time's coming. So it's a usage thing for me. So I'm going to play Harper over and also Castle under, because I think with the increased playing time that I'm expecting with Dylan Harper, I'm expecting Castle to play slightly fewer minutes. And again, he's just a little clunkier on offense. Really, he's out there for his physicality on defense.
0: Doug, I talked to the Boston Strangler, the Madman, Chris Massaro today. We both like the Spurs tonight. We think they're going to bounce back. What's your sense? Do you lean to a side? And how about the total of 215.5?
5: Yeah, I mean, look, I liked the over in the last game because I thought the whistle was swallowed in game one. I just thought they would call more fouls, and that's the way it started. But eventually, throughout the game, the whistle was swallowed. And I just think, you know, so much offense came from second chance points, and the Knicks were fantastic with that crash in the glass in game two. I heard a math guy was just talking about the number of possessions in this game was not that high. So I actually think we're looking at another under. And in terms of the side, you would expect the Spurs, I mean, the series could easily be 1-1, right? Just to how last game ended, but the Knicks were still up. Knicks haven't even shot that great. And the question is the stage, the environment, the atmosphere, Trump being in the house, but also the law of averages. I would lean to the Spurs, but man, you know, this 82-0 game that's going around, I wonder if it's the Knicks regular season next year, because this team can't lose. They cover everything. I don't even want to try to bet against this Knicks team anymore.
1: Doug Kazarian joining us courtesy of our Progressive Guest Line. So likes Jalen Brunson to win NBA Finals MVP. He's also got a column up explaining it more so over at The Athletic. And Dylan Harper over 13.5 points. You got a couple baseball plays on your card, so let's hit these. A little late night opportunity, if you will. So you've got Washington visiting the San Francisco Giants. Giants around a $1.45 favorite or so. And then the Angels hosting the Houston Astros. What do you like in those two games later on this evening?
5: You know, Matt likes to call me the betting bully, and I'm not going to mess around with this card today. You guys were talking about Sanchez and the Phillies. I laid it with him against Corbin. I'm doing it with the night games as well. Logan Webb bounced back. He's been really, really strong his last few starts. And if you know Logan Webb, and he was, I think, like a top three in the voting a few years ago in the NL Cy Young. His splits are outrageous, home versus road. So he should be locked in here. Now, the Nats have a pitching change, but we might see Michaelis eventually. But either way, the Giants' bats have woken up. I do think your Nats, Tim, are decent on the offense. We know about how they've been going over the posted total about two-thirds of their games. But still, I'm going to lay the run half run line in the first five with the pitching starting pitching matchup. And same for the Angels game. Arrighetti against Rodriguez. I don't want any part of Houston's bullpen. So I'm going to go first five, also run line. This Angels team stinks. Yes, they got the better of the Dodgers, who are all consumed with getaway day, maybe. And Soriano pitched well, but I'm not buying this Halos offense. Houston's bats have woken up a little bit. Arrighetti may not be a household name, but he's been pitching well. So I'm going to pick on the bad teams with what I would deem a significant pitching edge here.
1: Big news today, though, for the Angels. My guy Trey Mancini back to the bigs. Fired up for him to be back in the bigs. But fading the Angels, pretty profitable endeavor it has been this year. DK, best of luck with your bets tonight. Always appreciate it, man.
5: All right, fellas. Hopefully we can get out there on the links pretty soon.
1: The world's best putter. Only in Pahrump, though, apparently. Only in Pahrump.
0: Putter was like a magic wand that day. It was unbelievable. I've never seen anything
1: like that. Did you check the hole for magnets? Was he kind of, did he go and rig the course or anything?
0: I'm not exaggerating. It was the most amazing putting display I've ever seen in my life.
1: Some people in New York think that the Knicks are the most amazing thing they've ever seen in their lives. 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
1: About a half hour away, a little longer, and actually 45 minutes. Math is not a strength, Matt, but we got the Knicks, we got Spurs coming up. How's this game being bet? Top of the hour, Johnny Avello, DraftKings Sportsbook, will join us. We just heard a case to bet Jalen Brunson to win NBA Finals MVP from our buddy Doug Kazarian. We'll hear a case for Karl Anthony Towns here in just a moment. But Matt, if you went over to VSiN.com right now, this thing is being bet. What'd you say? It's being bet like a Super Bowl.
0: Well, I said the VSiN Pro Picks page looks kind of like a Super Bowl. We've got so many picks here. I think we got a list of like 20 plays on tonight's game from a variety of handicappers and hosts here at the network. And, well, it's an NBA Finals game, Game 3. It's a huge game tonight, and we have enough plays that should give you something to pick from here, Tim.
1: Not only is it an NBA Finals game, Matt. I mean, that's prestigious in its own right. It's an NBA Finals game at
0: the Garden,
1: Madison Square Garden. Mecca. And to finish the trifecta, it is the VSiN Primetime Game of the Night.
14: The lights are on and the stakes are high. It's the Primetime Game of the Night.
1: What a prestigious honor. The Garden and VSiN Primetime Game of the Night. Game 3, NBA Finals, tip off a little after 8:30 Eastern Time. And let's take a look at some of those bets. Both you and I, Matt, have bets on this game. We both took the Spurs plus 2.5. We are going head-to-head, or we're trying to thread that ever-so-slight middle.
0: Oh, come on.
1: With JVT, it is VSiN Primetime versus Money Moves tonight. As JVT and Stormy both laid the small chalk with the Knicks at minus 1.5. Wes Reynolds, he's going Spurs first quarter plus 0.5.
0: I like what Wes
1: like
0: is thinking here.
1: Yeah.
0: You know, we talked about this a little bit before. I think we talked about this with Doug, too. You got to think the Spurs are going to come out with great urgency. Maybe the Knicks are a little bit tight with this atmosphere tonight. It's going to be off the hook. Gil Alexander also on the Spurs, taking 2.5, and on the Spurs plus 114. Will Hill on the Knicks. Yeah, you got a lot of two-way action on this game, which I would expect, because when you have a Knicks team on a 13-game win streak in the playoffs, a lot of people will say, why bet against the Knicks? Just keep playing them. And I understand that, too. I think if there's going to be a spot you play the Spurs, it's got to be tonight. Raheem Palmer on the Knicks. We got a bunch of player props on here, too. You want to read those off?
1: Yeah, let's get through the player props. I got an update from our guy Thomas Gable, the Borgata in Atlantic City.
0: They took their first Spurs bet?
1: They have not taken many. I'll read you what he wrote me here in just a second. But you mentioned player props. You just heard from DK. He likes the over on Dylan Harper tonight, 13.5. Nick Whalen on appropriately named prop points. Nick Whalen likes some props tonight. So he likes Landry Shamet over 2.5 threes, plus 190. Devin Vassell over 2.5 threes, plus 110. De'Aaron Fox over 14.5 points. He laid $1.23. That is also a common play with Scott Seidenberg, who also likes De'Aaron Fox over his points. He also is on Victor Wembanyama over 1.5 steals at plus 178, and OG Anunoby over 22.5 points, rebounds, and assists. Our utility infielder, our guy Dustin Sweetelson, likes OG Anunoby over points, rebounds, and assists as well. And Mikal Bridges over 19.5 points, rebounds, and assists. Jensen Lewis, he is going under 216.5. Shout out to Jensen. Great job this weekend in West Virginia on the West Virginia Super Regional as the Mountaineers headed to the College World Series for the first time in school history. And he's going head-to-head with his morning show partner, Dave Ross. Super Dave on the over tonight, over 215.5.
0: How about that? We were graced by the presence of Super Dave Ross in studio here Friday night. He went to the UFC fights on Saturday.
1: Oh, nice.
0: You probably didn't know Dave was in town, did you?
1: I did not.
0: You were out of town?
1: We were two ships passing in the night.
0: We had Dave in studio Friday night, and I'll be on the show with he and Jensen to kind of recap this game. We'll look ahead to the rest of the finals tomorrow morning, 4:30 a.m. Pacific, as usual. But it's great to see Super Dave and a bunch of plays up here. I got to tell you, in game one, I was really disappointed with De'Aaron Fox. He bounced back. He played much better in game two. In game two, I was pretty disappointed with Stephon Castle. He's got to play better than that. He shot 5 for 14, had 4 turnovers. Just Castle's got to step up if the Spurs are going to extend this series. Fox and Castle are going to play a lot better. Dylan Harper, I thought, played really well in both of the first two games. He got inconsistency from Fox and from Castle. See how those guys play tonight. I know Stephon Castle played pretty well at UConn in the Garden in some big games. I would expect him to step up and play well tonight.
1: Johnny Avella will give us the latest from behind the counter, top of the hour from DraftKings. This from Thomas Gable in Atlantic City at the Borgata. Quote, "We'll definitely need the Spurs. Not a shocker. No. Decent-sized decision, too. Worst price in the market on Knicks' money line at minus 140. Still getting pounded."
0: Oh, of course.
1: Not a surprise at all.
0: An East Coast book is going to be, I mean, if I were, I'd bump that money line up to minus 155. They're just going to keep betting it, right?
1: I was joking with him. He joined me on the VSiN weekend morning line. I'm saying, hey, it may be a loss for you, but I'm sure the higher-ups at the Borgata are thoroughly enjoying the business that they're getting from the New York Knicks win and maybe the reinvestment of those sports gambling winnings into the table games, I'm sure.
0: I'm just hoping we get a longer series. I really did not, you know, when you handicapped this before, the one scenario you really did not expect was the Knicks win the first two games in San Antonio. So I played this over 5.5 games thinking, well, Knicks could probably get one. They could get one in San Antonio. Hopefully this thing is going to go 6 or 7. I did not account for the Knicks winning both games in San Antonio. So...
1: Call me selfish, Matt.
0: Mm-hmm.
1: But, man, do I want a long series. Give me at least 5.
0: That's what I said, too.
1: I mean, I need 5.
0: We all want a long series.
1: In VSiN weekend morning line, what are we going to do? What are we going to do on Saturday, Matt, if we don't have game 5 of the NBA Finals?
0: I'm still hoping for Knicks in 6. I mean, if you have a show Saturday morning, maybe you can talk about Texas Tech football and how college football in general is just going off the rails right now.
1: we did just talk Texas Tech football and a bet that I made, but I did not foresee what we saw today. How about seeing this over at BetMGM, Matt? The ladder better, he's back.
0: He's on the
1: 450K
0: Knicks.
1: On the Knicks. 200 grand on the Knicks plus 4.5 minus 225. 125K on the Knicks plus 3.5 minus $2. 50K on the Knicks plus 2.5 minus $1.75. 35K on the Knicks plus 1.5, that at minus 155. And then 20K each on Knicks minus 1.5 and minus 2.5.
0: I did make a significant bet on the Knicks to win this series last night, minus 420. Tim, how many teams have lost the first two home games of an NBA Finals and come back to win the series? It's never happened, right? And that's what the Spurs are facing right now. Can this go 6? I think it can. I think Spurs can stretch this out to 6. I can't see them winning the series.
1: Phoenix Suns point. In 1993 lost games 1 and 2. Mm-hmm. Went back to Chicago, were able to win a couple of games before losing in 6 when John Paxson hit the big 3. 99-98, game 6. Where were you, Matt? 1993.
0: 1993?
1: I was across the street at the...
0: In college.
1: The Moore's house, I believe. let's hear from Stan Van Gundy regarding Victor Wembanyama and where he needs to get the ball to get this offense rolling.
15: The main adjustment is, where are you going to get Victor Wembanyama the ball, because when he has run, which he hasn't done much, Shaq and those guys at halftime last night were talking and showing clips even. He's just jogging up the floor to the three-point line. And I think, Sam, part of it is the physicality of the Knicks. He's trying to get to where he's not getting beat up. But I know as a coach, I don't care even if he's making some threes. I have a 7'4 guy like that. Every second he spins beyond the three-point arc, I'm the opposing coach. I'm happy.
0: That's why Stan Van Gundy is really good at his job, and he's a very smart coach, and he's better than Mitch Johnson. And I've been talking about this for a while. Seriously.
1: The anti-Mitch Johnson fan club over here.
0: He's not a sharp coach. I mean, we're talking about the Spurs as a team being immature and young. The coach is, too. He is. He's just not ready for this. So in the final minute Friday night, the Spurs trying to play a two-for-one, which you got to play a two-for-one. Tim, what was the shot they got? Wembanyama from 20 feet. Come on. You got a 7'4", 7'5 guy. Get him in the paint. Get a shot up close to the rim. There's a chance you're going to get fouled, and he's a good free throw shooter. After his turnover and the Brunson free throw, Tim, what was the play that Mitch Johnson dialed up for the Spurs at the end? It was a pick and pop where Wimby threw up a fadeaway from 18 feet. It should have been a pick and roll to the rim. It's not that difficult.
1: And then he fell for no reason. Hey, Matt, Polymarket, I'm looking at it right now, 53%. 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
1: Alongside Matt Humans, I'm Tim Murray, about 40 minutes away from tip at Madison Square Garden as the New York Knicks taking on the San Antonio Spurs, Game 3 of the NBA Finals. Right now, DraftKings, Matt, has the Knicks as a 1.5-point favorite, minus 125 on the money line. 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We're about to welcome on our good friend Johnny Avella. But quick update, Matt, Christopher Sanchez and the Philadelphia Phillies, well, they're doing kind of like we expected them to do. They lead 5-0 right now. Sanchez, two scoreless innings, three strikeouts. Does have a little bit of a situation brewing there in Toronto.
0: Yeah, he just gave up a leadoff double. But if you bet the favorite there, you got to feel really good about the Phillies with a 5-run lead. And the Yankees were up 3-0. Guardians came back tied at 3. Now the Yankees up 4-3, top of the fifth.
1: We'll get you updated on the baseball and continue to look at all our best bets for Game 3 tonight. But, Matt, a lot of people want to know, how is this game being bet? Well, good news, we can find that out right now.
14: Where are the lines changing? And where's the money going? Let's go behind the counter.
1: From the road, he's in lovely Saratoga right now, fresh off of the Belmont Stakes. Our good friend Johnny Avello joins us right now. Johnny, we'll get into the aftermath of the Belmont Stakes here in just a moment. But, of course, you are in New York, and DraftKings is live in New York, live in New Jersey. I'm sure a lot of people are geared up to bet the New York Knicks. How has this game been bet at DraftKings? Is it shaping up to be a big need for you guys tonight on the Spurs side?
6: Well, the entire state's in an absolute frenzy about this team, and they have been. And then the team goes off and wins the first two games, and now they're even more excited. But that's not the way that the money's coming in tonight on this game. They are betting the Spurs tonight on the money line. Our network is overall. Now, of course, in the New York City area down that way, we're getting still getting Nick money. But overall on the network, our bettors are taking a shot with those Spurs tonight at plus 105 on the money line and taking some of the points, thinking that they maybe are worth betting to get one game. I think the game will be a tighter game. Not sure how this thing's going to turn out. The Spurs haven't looked like the same Spurs that played Oak City, but we'll see if they show up tonight.
0: Johnny, total's 215.5. Is that pretty much a two-way action on the total?
6: That is. We're not in any need of one side or the other on the total. So opened up a little higher. They took it under. Now they're betting a little over. So good balance there.
0: How about the series price? Right now, DraftKings, Knicks minus 500. Here at Circa, it's 435. At the Superbook, 420. At this point, do you feel like the Knicks are a really good bet to win this series? But if they don't win tonight, where does that price go? Or the Knicks drop down to around, minus 200, somewhere in that range if they don't win tonight's game?
6: I don't know if it'll drop that far down, and it depends on how the game will go. Mm-hmm. We're not in a particularly good spot with the Knicks. They bet them in the future book to win the NBA championship all season long, and certainly over the past 3 to 4 weeks prior to the season ending. They bet him in every series that we've had him in so far, including this one. So the Knicks are, you know, it doesn't seem where we place this team. That, they're not going to lay this price, Matty, that's right. For sure. They're not laying this big price for the Knicks to win. But, you know, they had him at pluses in the before the first two games, you know, after game one and then after game two. At this point right now, they're just a kind of a wait and see what happens. Some people are hedging back on the other side. I don't know that for sure.